0: temper.
1: Oh, I don't wish that either, but I
0: you
1: must say...
0: You English have no change till you are Victorian street Puritans. You have such attitude to sex, you think only wrong things. Never, never do you think a man wants to meet girl for the sake of company and for this sake only. But a man can be lonely, see? As I am lonely, travel all time all over Europe by merchandise for my father. But no, no, you think a man always wants girl for other reason. And I am finding this disgusting. You understand? Disgusting. And you, I am disappointed, bitterly disappointed.
1: You're right, Signor Bergonzi. Absolutely right. I ought to be ashamed of myself. I am. And somehow, I don't know how, but somehow I'll fix something up for tonight.
0: Ah, a foursome, perhaps, and we will dine here, huh?
1: Yes, but not behind the pillar.
0: But this is no longer a problem. Losing my temper has attracted the attention of our waiter.
1: Well, oh, yes, there you are, waiter. Now then, let's see. To start with, we want two girl cocktails. Two French girls in the raw.
0: There are two...
1: Two hard-boiled dishes we can have a caper with. Well, Giovanni's certainly making my job easy for me.
2: Yeah, how?
1: Knows exactly what he'd like to do.
3: That is a help, then.
1: He'd like a girl.
3: Yes, well, that shouldn't be... A girl?
1: A member of the opposite sex.
0: We didn't seriously have the nerve to ask you to find me one.
1: Yes, but just like that. Just like that.
3: The cheek of it.
0: And of course, you apologized profusely. Said you simply didn't know anybody.
1: No, said I'd fix something up tonight.
0: Well, I should think so, too. But what do you say?
1: What? That I'd fix something up tonight.
3: Oh, for goodness sake, David, even
0: you must see the complications.
3: Not to mention...
0: The danger.
3: Not to mention that.
1: You know, I'm surprised at you two. True, I had the same reaction at first, but then that's me. I expected better of you. A more liberal outlook, but no. No, do you know what you are? Typically English. Typically puritanical. Narrow-minded, in fact. I'm sorry, but there it is. So narrow-minded that you automatically jump to the wrong conclusion. It doesn't occur to you, does it, that he might want the company of a girl for the sake of the sex and for that sex alone. It doesn't occur to you that a man can sometimes be lonely, particularly a man like Giovanni, who spends his life travelling all over girls. Travelling all over Europe, buying girls for his father. But merchandise. No, no. You can only think of the other reason. Well, I must say, I agree with Giovanni. I am finding myself very disappointing. I'm finding myself disappointed in you. Bitterly disappointed.
4: I hate to have to say this about your brother, darling.
3: A complete mental collapse.
4: Oh, it's bound to happen sooner or later, of course.
3: There was so little holding it up.
4: A genuine egghead.
3: David, an intellectual.
4: No, soft on top and doomed to end up cracked.
1: All right, go on. But isn't it just conceivable that his intentions might be honourable?
3: Not when he happens to be a hot-blooded Italian.
1: And what's that but the typical English attitude towards foreigners?
3: Oh, don't be silly. Everybody knows about Latin lovers.
1: Well, Tony was never hot-blooded then.
3: Never.
4: I resent that.
3: Come to think of it, I do seem to remember one evening when we were courting. Mind you, it was a very hot summer that year.
1: In other words, you admit you're wrong about Giovanni.
3: I certainly don't.
1: Then perhaps you tell me the difference.
3: I can't get used to you in the role of free thinker.
4: Man's answer to Bridget Brophy.
3: I do know that you're wrong, though.
1: But how can you know I'm wrong when... Oh, that'll be Tina. I left a message at her office.
3: All right, I'll let her in and leave you to Tony.
0: Fix up friend Giovanni with a girlfriend and you'll really be asking for trouble.
1: But how can you possibly say that? You're talking about a man you don't even know.
0: Oh, for heaven's sake, David, ask Tina what she thinks.
5: I think about you.
1: Oh, hello, darling.
5: Hello, Psyche.
0: We were just discussing David's VIP Italian.
3: Apparently he's making David's life terribly easy.
5: How?
3: Knows exactly what he wants to do.
5: Save you all the trouble then, darling.
3: He wants a girl.
5: Then who's to say him? A girl?
3: A member of the opposite sex.
5: Oh, he didn't seriously have the cheek.
4: Careful, careful. Bridget Brophy's got nothing on David today.
3: Given the chance, he launches into a speech as long as any of her novels.
4: Yes, and with some equally purple patches.
5: What about them?
3: The dewy-eyed innocence of swarthy-faced Latins.
5: I adore Italian.
1: Ah, you see? A liberal mind at last. It's a good job too, darling. I'm counting on your help.
5: With what?
1: Well, fixing Giovanni up with a girlfriend for this evening.
5: Now, I don't think I can help you there.
1: Well, I suppose it is a bit late in the day to spring it on you.
5: I was thinking of him springing at her later tonight.
1: Yeah,
3: there you are.
1: See, you too.
5: It's terribly risky, honey.
1: But what possible risk could there be in us having dinner as a foursome?
5: As a foursome?
1: Giovanni and I, you and the girl.
5: Oh, that's different.
1: You didn't mention that before.
4: I didn't mention it because everybody was too busy jumping to conclusions.
5: Okay, then. Now, let's see. Who can we think of? I know. How about that friend of yours?
1: Of mine?
5: Friend of an ex-girlfriend. We went to her party not so long ago.
1: Of course, Linda Lloyd.
5: She seemed the right type. Nice and gay.
1: Yes, very. I've got a phone number down somewhere. You're right. Linda's game for anything.
4: And she's the one you want.
1: I shall ignore that. Ah, here we are. 589-2902. You know them, don't you, Tony?
0: No, sort of. I know Vincent Lloyd's loaded.
3: And that Ursula Lloyd's intelligent enough, but no free thinker.
1: Well, Linda's old enough to think for herself.
3: I know, but if you get Mum on the line, I shouldn't mention Giovanni.
1: Oh, don't worry, I won't. I'll let Linda break the news to her about him. I always got on well with Mrs. Lloyd myself, but you're right. She's no free thinker. Not well.
2: 589-2902.
1: Oh, hello. Is that you, Linda?
2: No, her mother.
1: Oh, hello, Mrs. Lloyd. It's Bridget here.
2: Bridget?
1: Bridget Brophy. Oh, no, Bridget Bliss. Novel Bliss. David. I'm sorry about that. I don't know what I was free thinking of. What I was thinking of. Does your lover happen to be there?
2: My what?
1: You're Linda. Only I'd like a quick word with her in Italian.
2: In Italian?
1: No, I was thinking of something else. Could I have a word with her, do you think?
2: Hold on, and I'll call her.
1: Oh, thank you, Mrs. Hotblood. Mrs. Lloyd. I don't know what's come over me this evening.
2: Oh, you were much the same the night you came to the party. Hold on, David.
1: Yes, righto. Why didn't somebody remind me what I was like on the phone?
5: You better warn Linda you got into a muddle with her mother.
4: And keep your voice down in case she's still around.
1: Yes, okay.
2: Hello?
1: Oh, hello. Listen, Linda, I got into a fair-sized old muddle with your mother.
2: This is still her mother.
1: Well, then it's bigger than both of us. I'm afraid I've mixed you up with your daughter again. I'm sorry.
2: No need to be. Either about that or the general confusion.
1: Well, that's jolly nice of you.
2: Apart from one minor reference, I managed to make sense of it. Linda's just coming, by the way.
1: Oh, good.
2: Meanwhile, perhaps we could clear up the question of the Italian.
1: Oh, no. I'm going to let Linda break the news to you about him.
2: About who?
1: Gio, gosh, I see what you're getting at now. And the explanation of that is that...
4: You're taking Italian lessons.
1: I'm taking Italian lessons.
2: Oh, but why should that be of interest to Linda?
4: Hand over the mouthpiece.
1: Hand over the mouthpiece.
4: You numbskull.
1: You numbskull.
2: Your
1: pardon. No, not you, Mrs. Lloyd. I was talking to somebody at this end. Hold on, would you?
4: You seem to remember Linda saying she'd like to learn Italian, so you were going to give her your chap's name, right?
1: Right. Hello, Mrs. Lloyd? Let's see, where were we? Oh, yes, I seem to remember Linda saying she'd like to learn Italian, so I was...
2: You were going to recommend your tutor?
1: Yes.
2: I'll hand you over to Linda.
1: Oh, right.
2: Hello, David.
1: Hello, Linda. Listen, I got into a mother and a father of a muddle with your father. With your mother.
2: Not to worry. If she asked me about it, I've got the perfect answer. What did you ring up about?
1: Well, it's a bit late in the day to ask you, but Tina and I were wondering if you'd like to make up a foursome for dinner tonight with an Italian friend of mine.
2: Italian?
1: Giovanni Francesco Bergonzi. He's 30, very good looking, speaks...
2: Say no more, he doesn't need to speak. What time and where?
3: Better all meet round here.
1: Yeah, about 7:30 at Tony and Anne's.
2: Great, I'll be there. Bye, David.
1: No, Linda, wait. You don't even know what the muddle was about, so how can you possibly have the perfect answer for your mother?
2: Simple. I shall remind her who she was talking to.
1: That makes sense.
2: You never do. Till 7:30.
1: Goodbye.
5: If I'm to bath, change me back here in...
1: In just over an hour.
5: I must fly. Don't bother to see me out, darling. Bye.
1: Goodbye.
6: Ciao.
5: Bye.
1: Know something? Linda's right. The fact that I'm perpetually muddled has all the advantages of a dense fog.
4: Dense strikes the right note.
1: Well, people don't expect to see anything clearly. Result is I can get away with anything.
4: Well, I shouldn't be too sure you've got away with it tonight yet. Vincent Lloyd's a prominent figure in the town, knows everybody who's anybody, including, at a guess, your Mr. Marlowe.
1: More than likely.
3: And it's not just a question of having dinner with Giovanni as a foursome.
1: No?
3: No, it's what he might have in mind for afters.
5: It's nice to get out into the cool night air.
7: It is also a lovely night.
5: And it was a gorgeous dinner.
7: You wait here, see? I will bring the car round to you.
5: Hey, it's a Bentley, isn't it, David?
1: Yes, he's hired it while he's over here. Special bodywork, actually.
5: I know. So is the car.
1: Listen, Linda, I'm not jumping to conclusions, but it's better to be safe than sorry. And it wasn't just a question of having dinner with Giovanni.
5: It wasn't?
1: Well, no. He might just be after us having you.
5: Sounded Irish to me.
8: A nasty-minded Irishman at that.
1: He might try to get you on your own. Now, you wouldn't want to be left alone with him, would you?
5: Oh, dear, wouldn't I? No, I suppose not.
1: Well, in other words, we'll have to ask him to drive you home first, then drop Tina and me off at her flat afterwards. I can walk from there, okay?
5: Well, he wouldn't be human if he didn't suggest dropping us off first.
1: Well, then we'll have to be firm and ask him to make it the other way round.
5: It mustn't make it too obvious, though. Wouldn't do to offend him.
1: Well, I think you can count on me to handle it tactfully.
5: Think again.
1: I already have, and I've got me worried.
5: You'd better have an excuse ready.
1: Well, it's nearly midnight, and Linda's...
5: And Mother doesn't like me to be late. Oh, it's better than nothing, I suppose.
1: Yeah, another thing. I don't think we should go in the front.
5: Why on earth not?
1: Well, because if you were sitting beside him, it might... Well, it might give him...
3: Oh, fiddledy-dee.
5: Fiddledy-dee, indeed. I've never heard such nonsense.
3: I trust him further than
1: I... Okay, okay. If it's 2-1, I yield. But, speaking for myself...
5: Stop speaking altogether. I've just realized I haven't briefed you on what I told Mother.
1: You mean you didn't tell her about Giovanni?
5: No, not about him or about the foursome. Well, I left it vague. Said a friend of yours had turned up unexpectedly and that you...
2: The car's coming.
5: And that you were throwing a little party. Now, that's my story. And if you bump into Mum during the next few days, you'll have to stick to it. Understand?
1: Understood.

0: During the next few days, you'll have to stick to it. Understand?
1: Understood.
2: So, how will we arrange the seating? Linda, she will go in front?
1: Yes, I was fiddled out of that.
2: I do not understand this expression.
1: Well, it's just as well. It's just as well for Tina and I to go in the back. Then Linda can yield to you in the front.
0: That he wants to smooch with me in the back.
2: Ah, smooch. Now, this I understand.
1: I bet you do.
0: Come on, honey. Open the door for me.
1: Yes, all right.
0: Oh, thanks, darling. Oh, it's fabulously comfortable. You can really sink back.
1: I'd sink back more comfortably if Linda wasn't in the front.
0: Shut up, David.
2: So, we are on our way, see? Now then, David, old boy, I suggest first I drop Linda, afterwards you and Tina.
1: Oh, no, the other way around.
2: The other way round?
1: If you don't mind.
2: Oh, not in the least.
1: It's midnight now, and Mother doesn't like me to be in late. What am I saying?
2: Yes, old boy, what are you saying?
0: That it would be easier to drop me off first, and it would be, wouldn't it, Tina?
3: Would really.
1: No, wait, I'm not going to be fiddly-deed out of this. That is, I'm sure Linda's mother wouldn't...
0: Could we have the radio on, Giovanni?
2: But of course. There. You wish me to find some nice soft music?
3: Loud.
2: Loud?
3: Loud enough to drown David.

0: You wake up Aaron Tony. David Bliss.
1: Ursula Lloyd. Do you know it's 3 o'clock in the morning?
2: Know what, Mrs. Lloyd?
1: It's 3 o'clock in the morning.
2: Vaguely, yes. Let's see, how does it go? It's 3 o'clock in the morning. Psyche's joining in. And she doesn't know the words either.
1: Very amusing.
2: Yes, it is a good number. Especially if it's put over well. Still, I'm sure you didn't ring up just
1: I
2: for
1: I gather the party is still going on.
2: What party is this?
1: The party Linda said she was coming to.
2: Oh, good heavens, yes. Yes, I was forgetting.
1: Forgetting what?
2: That she told you that. Told you that it wouldn't be going on all that late.
1: But it's still going on now.
2: Yes, still going on now.
1: And Linda's still there?
2: Yes, Linda's still here.
1: May I speak to her?
2: May you speak to her?
1: Yes.
2: No.
1: No.
2: Lost her voice, you know, what with shouting to make herself heard and singing and I'll think of something better. That is, I've got a feeling your daughter may already have...
3: The devil's going on,
2: Mrs. Hold on, would you, Mrs. Lloyd?
3: Mrs. Lloyd?
2: Linda's not home yet.
3: Oh, for the love of Mike.
2: Hello, Mrs. Mike. Sorry about that, love. No. Mrs. Lloyd and Scrub Round the Love.
1: You were saying you've got a feeling...
2: That your scrub has already left. Your daughter. And she has left a good 5 minutes ago.
1: Well, not on her own, I hope. Not at this time of night.
2: Well, no. No, as a matter of fact, my brother-in-law, Tony, took her home in the car.
1: Oh,
3: why drag me into it?
2: Hold on again, would you, Mrs. Lloyd? I'm afraid it's a bit hectic at this end.
3: What the blazes is the idea of dragging me into it?
2: It was the first idea that came into my head.
3: It's the first ever, and needless to say, a disaster. What's more, we're stuck with it.
2: Why is it a disaster?
3: Because, Wooden Top, having said I've already left with Linda, her mother's going to expect her back at any moment.
2: Oh, gosh, yes.
3: Where is she, do you know?
2: On the other end of the line.
3: Blockheads.
2: Oh, Linda, you mean. Giovanni was supposed to be driving us straight home.
3: Time, then?
2: Midnight.
3: I thought so.
2: Oh, no, look, Tony, you're just jumping.
3: I'll jump on you if you don't shut up. So she's already been adrift 3 hours, eh?
2: Yes.
3: Right. Tell her mother I took a whole car full of people home and that I may be dropping off some of the others first.
2: Ah, yes, I see. So I can't say exactly when Linda will be back.
3: No, but if press take a risk on it, say half hour or so. Certainly not longer than an hour. Okay?
2: Yes, okay.
3: Oh, and David, say you didn't see the car go yourself, so you've just been checking up with somebody, right?
2: Right.
3: Oh, David, make it sound convincing. Remember, I'm involved now.
2: Yes. Righto. Hello, Mrs. Lloyd?
1: Yes?
2: I'm sorry to have kept you waiting, only I didn't see the car go, so I've just been checking up with Tony himself. Yeah, but not with that Tony, another Tony. We got quite a few Tonys here tonight, actually.
1: But I can take it that your brother-in-law's bringing Linda back.
2: Oh, yes, we're definitely stuck with that. Well, with that awful problem of getting everybody home.
1: What time can I expect her, roughly?
2: I should say in half an hour or so.
1: You must have had quite a lot of people there altogether.
2: Quite a lot, yes.
1: 20 or 30 by the sound of it.
2: Oh, at least that, yes.
1: Ah, well, I won't keep you. I'm sorry to have got you out of bed.

0: No, that's all right. I'm sorry, I wasn't in bed.
1: Good night, David.
0: Good night, Mrs. Lloyd.
2: I shall devote any spare time I may have to inventing a word to cover exactly what you are.
0: Why? What did I say wrong, apart from what I said wrong?
2: You let Mrs. Lloyd trick you into saying that we'd had
0: at least 20 or 30 people here.
2: Mum questions Linda.
0: Linda says something
2: Mum
0: like
2: Mum reports to Dad, branding me as an accessory. Dad spreads the word around. The affair blows up into a major scandal. You lose your job. My business drops away to nothing. I'm forced to sell the house.
0: And we all have to move to another town.
2: Not all of us. Dead men don't move. You know what this means, of course.
0: Well, we've just got to find Linda before she gets home.
2: Do you know the phone number of Giovanni's hotel?
0: Well, not offhand, no. Anyway, what's the point? I mean, if he was there, Linda would be... My good heavens, you're not suggesting he's taken her back to his...
2: No. I'd say it was highly unlikely.
0: To put it mildly.
2: But we've got to start somewhere, haven't we?
0: Yes, and if they went on somewhere else after, I suppose the hotel might just have a clue where they might be.
2: Didn't you tell me he'd hired a Bentley?
0: Hmm? Yes. Beautiful job it is, too.
2: Big.
0: Oh, enormous.
2: Plenty of room in the back.
0: Masses. You can sink back and really stretch your legs out.
2: It's not by any chance fitted with a phone.
0: No. I must say I'm surprised at you, Tony.
2: Surprised?
0: Well, wasting time chatting about the car when we should be trying to work out where they are. We're keeping watch outside Linda's house, Anne. No sign of her yet, but Tony thought it was time I reported in.
3: Are you speaking from a call box, Panda One?
0: Yes, oddly enough, our patrol car isn't fitted with a two-way radio. Any news your end?
3: Plenty.
0: Mrs. Lloyd?
3: Rang up to say Linda still hasn't arrived home.
0: Well, it's a good job in a way.
3: Never mind about that. Now listen, I told her that Tony had phoned me to say the car had broken down and that the all-night taxi service doesn't seem to operate at this time of night, that the breakdown van won't be there for half an hour, and that in the meantime he'll keep on trying to get Linda a taxi. Clear?
0: Yes, quite clear, Control. Your message timed at 0358.
3: 2 minutes to four. Well, you'll be able to hear the dawn chorus.
0: Yes, and I've got an awful feeling Tony will join in.
3: How is Panda 2?
0: Nodding off by the look of it.
3: Why, can you see the car?
0: The call box is only a couple of yards away.
3: Convenient.
0: All round. The Lloyds have got a tall hedge. We can see through it, but I doubt if it... Anne!
3: What?
0: I think I just saw Linda going in through the gate.
3: Over and out.
0: Roger. Roger, Roger, I mean Tony.
4: Yeah,
0: Linda's just gone in through the gate.
4: Why don't you stand there? Get after her.
0: Yes, right.
4: And David, don't talk to her outside the front door. Bring her out here.
0: Why?
4: Never mind why.
0: Oh, gosh, yes, I get it now. Her mother might come down.
4: David, the girl's halfway
0: up the garden path. Your message timed at... I'll get her.
4: Of all the stupid scatterbrain, how can you scatter what's never been there?
0: Linda, Linda.
5: David, you gave me quite a start.
0: I know, and I'm still caught up with you.
5: How do you mean?
0: I can't talk to you here.
5: Can't talk at all by the sound of it.
0: Come out to the car.
5: Why?
0: Your mother might come down and open the front door.
5: I already have.
0: Already has. Come on, quickly. Before she... Mrs. Lloyd, I didn't realize you'd sneaked out.
5: What on earth are you doing here, David? Bringing me home, of course. Oh, no, dear, that won't do. David told me Tony was bringing you home.
6: Oh, he did?
5: The whole thing couldn't be more of a mystery. Come along inside. Shut the front door, Linda. In here, David.
0: Ah, thank you.
5: Now, the last thing I heard was that Tony's car had broken down. Oh, but then I expect you know all about that.
0: Oh, yes, Control told me when I reported in.
5: Could we have that again? Slowly.
0: Anne told me when I reported in from saying goodbye to the last of the guests. And that, Mrs. Lloyd, is how I happened to be here. I got onto the all-night taxi service, managed to get one straight away, picked Linda up and brought her home.
5: Oh, well, that solves that. Did you enjoy the party, darling?
6: Fabulous time.
5: No anybody else there besides Tina?
6: No, not a soul.
5: How very strange.
6: What's so strange about it?
0: Oh, come now, Linda. You must admit it is a bit surprising.
5: Why?
0: Well, let's face it. It was a pretty big foursome.
5: Foursome?
0: For some of the time I was going on set. There were 30 or more people there.
5: Well, I was just going to say I'd love a cup of coffee. Would you like to go and make some, darling?
6: Oh, yeah. All right. But don't you bully David now. Whatever happened was my fault, mine alone, and nobody else's.
5: Now, I wonder what she meant by that.
0: Just what I was wondering.
5: Well, let's stop, hmm? We've had enough mysteries for one night. I think it's an awfully good idea of yours to learn Italian, David.
0: Well, I don't know about that, but the chap who's teaching me is absolutely marvellous.
5: Io parlo l'italiano.
0: Oh, no, don't tell me you speak Italian.
5: Well, I just have.
0: Yes, well, so far, of course, I've only learnt the sort of phrase I'd use if I was speaking to overseas buyers.
5: La vedrò domani mattina alle ore nove.
0: Well, there you are, you see. I'd never use that.
5: But all I said was, I'll meet you at 9 o'clock tomorrow morning.
0: No, I know, that's what I mean. I'd never meet them that early.
5: Oh. I don't suppose you'd ever use benvenuta in Inghilterra.
0: No, never.
5: Welcome to England.
0: Yes, well, after that, there's only one answer.
5: What?
0: My chap must be Spanish. Only joking. Truth is, I'm so tired, it's completely gone out of my head.
5: Truth is, it's been a lie from start to finish.
0: No, whatever makes you think that?
5: Because it sounded like it.
0: Ah, yes, but you're forgetting something, Mrs. Lloyd. You're talking to me.
5: Meaning what?
0: I always sound like that.
5: Good night, David.
0: Good night, Mrs. Lloyd.
5: Oh, do you want to phone for a taxi?
0: No, it's all right. I've got Panda 2 waiting outside. Giovanni Francesco Bergonzi, very much a man and very much to be trusted.
7: So going to the nightclub was Linda's idea?
0: Yes, said so herself on the phone this afternoon. Sounded as fresh as a daisy, too. That's more than Giovanni did at lunch. He's having an early night tonight, by the way, so we can all... Oh, that'll be Tina. Hello?
8: Oh, hello, David. It's Mrs. Lloyd. When Linda arrives, would you tell her I found one of her earrings lying on the floor? You know, just in case she thinks she's lost it. All right?
0: Yes, all right.
8: And see she's not too late this time. Bye.
0: Goodbye.
7: What on earth was all that about?
0: I haven't the foggiest idea. But I think I know what it means.
7: What?
0: Night patrol for Panda 1 and Panda 2.
9: That was The Life of Bliss with George Cole as David Bliss, Brenda Bruce as Anne Fellows, Colin Gordon as Tony Fellows, Muriel Pavlo as Tina Holliday, and Percy Edwards as Psyche. Giovanni was played by Anthony Vickers, Mrs. Lloyd by Pauline Letts, and Linda by Carol Mason. A Life of Bliss is written by Godfrey Harrison and produced by Edward Taylor.

0: I've been gardening in white gloves.
1: Just to prove that dirt can't hide from new Tide. 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How's that for cleanness? 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Try it.
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3: Sorry!
2: And thick milk chocolate for your delight?
3: Sorry!
2: Nougat and caramel golden light?
3: Sorry!
2: And don't forget the hazelnut in every bite! And again! What has a hazelnut in every bite?
3: Sorry!
2: Thick milk chocolate for your delight?
3: Sorry!
2: Nougat and caramel golden light? And don't forget the hazelnut in every bite!
3: Sorry!
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0: Hello, hi, I'm Ruby Wax. Welcome to Chain Reaction. I'm here with somebody who does the voice in The Simpsons. Well, actually, 21 voices. He plays Derek Smalls in Spinal Tap. But the most important thing is I dated him about 200 years ago. So please welcome Harry Shearer.
1: Thank you.
0: Can I ask the most important question?
1: Absolutely.
0: As a date,
1: yeah.
0: Could you rate me between, let's say, 1 and 10 being really excellent?
1: Could I?
0: Yeah.
1: Yeah, I could.
0: Okay. Okay, so 5?
1: No, that was a hypothetical question.
0: All right.
1: Yeah.
0: So you're not answering.
1: That's correct.
0: That's why we don't speak anymore.
1: Yeah.
0: So here's what we all want to know.
1: Yeah.
0: Some of us do know.
1: Yeah.
0: Which voices in The Simpsons are you? Don't we want to know?
2: Yes.
0: Yes, boys and girls.
1: Yes. C. Montgomery Burns, Smithers, Principal Skinner, Ned Flanders, Reverend Lovejoy, Kent Brockman, Scratchy, Dr. Hibbert, Dr. Marvin Monroe.
0: Can you hear the intake of breath?
1: Lenny, God, the Devil, and Hitler. Among
0: them. Wow, that's eclectic.
1: Yes.
0: So just tell me how this came to be. Do you have to audition for something like this, or do they pick you?
1: I had run into Matt Groening on a street corner in Hollywood, and he was a fan of my radio show. And so we just had a nice conversation, and his partner called and said, we're doing this animated series. We want you to do some voices on it. And I said, I don't think so. It doesn't sound... I never wanted
0: Why
1: to...
0: Why not? You're so narcissistic, you have to have your face on?
1: Yeah.
0: Okay.
1: Yeah.
0: That's kind
1: and
0: of
1: also, cartoon shows are usually done in this very industrial process where you go in and line 57, I don't think so. Line 92, oh, look out. But there's no context and no interplay between the actors. And they said, no, we're going to do it like a real show. Everybody's going to be there and it'll be... So finally, I said, yeah, and that's how it started.
0: So how did the first character start? Who did they? Was it in the script? Or?
1: Yeah, they just gave me a script with a description. Mr. Burns is a evil manager of the nuclear power plant.
0: And where do you find the voice?
1: Total leap, total intuitive leap.
0: So
1: no,
0: you see
1: thought,
0: the line coming and out it comes?
1: No drawing
0: right.
1: Beforehand. We saw the way the characters looked 8 months after we started doing the show. So it was just, maybe it sounds like this. Well, I guess he'll sound like this now. And I figured, if they want me to change, they'll tell me to stop. And if they don't tell me to stop, I'll be here 21 years
0: later. Did you think it would go on? How many years?
1: Oh, come on. The Fox Network.
0: Don't start on them.
1: The Fox Network in the United States, when we started, was on what was called the UHF band, which was a higher frequency band that cheesy television stations were on, and a lot of people needed to attach a wire coat hanger to their television to be able to see that band because your normal antenna didn't receive it. So nobody thought that network would be around 20, they wouldn't be making wire coat hangers 21 years later, let alone our show. So no, it's a total fluke.
0: I mean, do you feel when I introduce you now, I say, he's in The Simpsons. Do you like that that's how you're known, or you don't like it?
1: No, if you're part of something that's known around the world, you better be grateful for it,
0: Then why are you so, sometimes when I talk about The Simpsons with you, you snarl.
1: It's your delivery. Because I think most people assume that we are working from, a lot of animation works from people seeing the drawings or people seeing the actual animation. And our stuff always comes first, so we do our performances.
0: Can you call it in wherever you are? Because I was with you once and you just pick up the phone and can call it in.
1: You don't call it in. You go to a studio.
0: I was with you.
1: You go to a studio.
0: Please. We were in California. You picked up the phone and you called in Mr. Burns.
1: No, you can't do it over the phone.
0: Oh, I'm not supposed to say that?
1: No, it's true. No.
0: Maybe I hallucinated. My children were laughing.
1: Oh, no, you never hallucinate.
0: Okay. Not on this medication.
1: No.
0: You knew me on other
1: medication.
0: This
1: is the good stuff. No, you have to go into a studio. You have to go into a professional operation.
0: Harry, I swear to God.
1: I know you, but you're swearing to God, but you thought until we proved it to you that you'd called me yesterday.
0: Okay.
1: No, we can do it from remote studios, but the point I was making before I was rudely interrupted was that our performances precede the animation in every case. Both the invention of the characters and the acting that we do, the animators listen to us and get their cues from our performance.
0: I mean, where'd you start, when you started?
1: When I was a kid, I was...
0: Because I know that Mel Blanc did...
1: He did over the phone, too.
0: Mel Blanc did the voices for Bugs Bunny.
1: Yes.
0: And
1: He did all the Looney Tunes voices.
0: Was he your mentor in the beginning?
1: He was, when I was working on the Jack Benny program as a child.
0: Do they know who Jack Benny is?
1: He was one of the great American comedians of an earlier generation. Mel Blanc was a character actor on the Jack Benny show. He had a kid my age, and so when I'd come and sit down and be part of that cast every once in a while, he would be sort of, you know, like a surrogate father to me.
0: Not like
1: Michael Jackson, but, you know, just nice.
0: You were born in your own mother's stomach.
1: That's right.
0: Yeah, not in his left
1: That's
0: cheek.
1: Right. But it wasn't like he was telling me how to do voices or anything. No.
0: Were you actually on the Jack Benny show as a family member? I mean, I don't remember you.
1: Not as a family member. I would be like, Jack Benny had...
0: What did you do?
1: He had this thing called...
0: No, I know what he had, but who were you?
1: Well, you have to know what he had to know what I did. He had this... Part of his thing was that he lived in Beverly Hills, and he was like a leader of a Boy Scout troop from time to time that was called the Beverly Hills Beavers. These were more innocent times. And I was one of the Beavers.
0: Were you? Yes. What's it like to be a child star at that time?
1: I mean, I was a star. I
0: was it the time of Shirley
1: actor.
0: Temple?
1: Who
0: was it here? Or were you post-Temple?
1: I was severely post-Temple. Yeah.
0: No, but, I mean, that's kind of a great thing to suddenly be a child star, isn't it? I mean, your mother was an immigrant, and the kid is a child star.
1: I was a child actor. I wasn't a child star. That's why I'm a sane grown-up.
0: Right. How long did you stay on the Benny Show, and then what was break between... And then did it keep rolling on?
1: I mean, no, I retired from show business.
0: Oh. Was everybody weeping at
1: you? Yeah, I got a
0: farewell.
1: I got a gold Mickey Mouse watch at the age of 15.
0: And then you went on to do school?
1: School, university. Yeah. I was going to be a serious grown-up and fancied that I'd be in politics or government.
0: Is that what you wanted to be?
1: Or journalism or teach school, yeah.
0: Because you went to Harvard. I always like to throw that in.
1: I went to Harvard for a year.
0: I threw that baby out first.
1: Yeah, you did.
0: Yeah, so you're smart.
1: I was smart enough to get out of Harvard.
0: How long did you stay?
1: 1 year.
0: Right. And then why? What?
1: Hated it. I'm a West Coast person, and the whole East Coast thing didn't entrance me at that time.
0: So did you ever think comedian would be on the list of what you want to do?
1: No, not until I had gone through my list of other things.
0: Well, what else was there? Okay, so politician.
1: I worked at Newsweek magazine. I worked in journalism. For a while, got shot at.
0: Okay, so cut to when you're funny.
1: Okay.
0: Yeah. We haven't got all day.
1: There was a radio program that had just started in Los Angeles that was on three times a day making fun of the news. I sent in a tape to be part of that. I was very nervous. I left the tape on the receptionist desk. This was in Pasadena. And by the time I'd driven home, there was a message on my answering machine saying, can you come to work tomorrow?
0: Oh, wow.
1: Yeah. And that was it.
0: And then who was president? Who were you?
1: Lyndon Johnson was president, and we helped get him out. And then it was the great gravy days of Nixon, you know.
0: Who's better for your voice?
1: Oh,
0: who
1: Nixon.
0: Nixon. Can we have a little Nixon?
2: Well, you know, the people in the milk business, of course, they say it's easy to get people to fall asleep with milk. It doesn't have to be lukewarm, you know, could be warm, could be cold, but helps you sleep.
0: Yeah.
1: This is actually a scene that I heard where he was having a meeting with milk lobbyists. Seriously, and it's on one of the Nixon tapes, and it's right in the middle of a scandal involving the dairy industry, and he just troops them in there and gives them a 20-minute lecture on how they should sell milk as a sleep aid. That's why I love Nixon. He's always surprising.
0: Were you
1: always
0: sad
1: crazy.
0: To see him go?
1: I was very sad to see him go. There's a wonderful tape of him just before he resigns the presidency. And he's like the least adept guy at small talk that has ever had a career in politics. You know, hated people, hated being around people. And so what does he do when he's just about to leave the presidency, the most humiliating moment in his public career? He comes into the room and does jokes with the crew. So it's like, any Secret Service in the room? out. Get out right now. Don't want him in. Oh, you have to be here? Just kidding. And the crew is just silently slack-jawed at this whole thing. You know, it's amazing. I'm a huge fan of Nixon's, and I have a Nixon project that I'm trying to get on TV right now, as a matter of fact.
0: Which is?
1: Which is tapes of him, you know, from the tapes, but stuff just revealing what a crazy ass guy he is. You know, not about Watergate, not about Vietnam, but just one of the craziest individuals ever to have power over the entire world.
0: What do you mean, you're cutting together tapes?
1: No, I would perform them, but the scripts would be from the actual tapes.
0: From things he actually said?
1: Yeah, and the conceit would be he didn't just put microphones in there, he put cameras.
0: Oh, that's fantastic.
1: Yeah. So watch for that.
0: Is that what Le Show is? Because he has a show, a radio show that's been going on since 1983. Is that what you're doing? Is that kind of satire on the
1: show? I do topical comedy on it because I don't like to do stand-up. So it's a place for me to work out characters and do things. I do have this thing that I do there, which is after Nixon died, I thought, no, I shouldn't give him up. So I imagined two things. One, that there is a place called heaven. And two, that Nixon got into it. And three, that he's still taping. So these are tapes of Nixon in heaven. So I do that from time to time.
0: So who was your best target?
1: You know, George W. Bush was hard to let go of. Because no matter what else was going on, you could always mangle the English language deliciously with him.
0: Can we have a little flavor?
1: Well, you know, I'm sort of... you know, preaching to the chorus girls here, but say something like that, you know. So while you're on your way to some really savvy, sharp political statement and savaging, you could always put in a malapropism that was amusing. But and I must say, Obama's tough.
0: I know. Can you do him?
1: Well, I'm not going to do him now.
0: You're working on him.
1: No, I'm working on him. I do him every once in a while on the show, but it's a work in progress. It's tough. Because I don't quite understand who he thinks he is yet. You know, I think I knew what the story of George W. Bush was.
0: What is the story of George W.? We'd all like to know.
1: He was avenging the pain that his father had inflicted on him for his whole life.
0: And that helps you do a voice.
1: It helps you kind of write him and then do him from there, yeah.
0: What if you're wrong?
1: Well, I've had a good time.
0: Who did you write for? I mean, was it Saturday Night Live? Was that the first time you wrote comedy?
1: Yeah, I wrote and performed on Saturday Night Live, but you couldn't tell by watching the show.
0: No, I know, but you replaced Belushi and Aykroyd.
1: Yeah. Well, no, I didn't. I replaced them in the payroll.
0: What did that mean?
1: It meant that I wasn't on the air very much, but they hired me to come work there and said you were replacing these guys. And I would show up and write things and be in rehearsals. And then the first week I watched the show, and A, I wasn't on it, and B, they didn't say my name in the opening credits. And then I went out for a beer with Billy Murray the third week, and I said, you know, this is a little weird. And he says, well, they told us you were being hired as a writer. They didn't tell us you were part of the cast. So it was like now House of Mirrors developing and very Kafka-esque.
0: Did you ever get on? Yeah.
1: Oh, I got on, yeah. Eventually.
0: Did they know? When was Spinal Tap born?
1: In 1979. Christopher Guest and I and Rob Reiner were among the people who were doing a TV show that was a pilot for a series. And it was basically a very simple idea. You're just watching here's a guy in a chair with a remote, and you're watching what he's watching on TV. And so we made up this band that was on a late night kind of music show. And that was where Spinal Tap really started.
0: When did you call it Spinal Tap?
1: Michael still has a little napkin that we were writing all the different names of
0: what bands. Were the other names?
1: I don't remember, but I remember that Spinal Tap was originally spelled with a Y.
0: How did we get the characters?
1: We wrote a song and we performed it on the show called Rock and Roll Nightmare. And we performed on the show, but we didn't have the characters' names yet. And then after we did the show, we thought, you know, that was fun. We should do more of that. So we got a little deal to write a screenplay. And then we sat and wrote.
0: Was there a script?
1: We never did the script because we realized we couldn't make it feel like a documentary. The reason it was improvised is because we wanted it to feel like a documentary. We didn't set out to make an improv
0: but the people
1: movie.
0: Who gave you the money, weren't the blank pages throwing them a little bit?
1: There was stuff on the pages.
0: Oh, okay, good.
1: There just wasn't dialogue.
0: We will say something funny.
1: Yeah. No,
0: will make you laugh.
1: We wrote a scene-by-scene breakdown of the story. We just didn't have dialogue in it. But
0: where did you find Derek Smalls? Where did he come from?
1: He came from deep within, darling.
0: Yeah.
1: It was just, you know, each of us kind of made up our own character, and it was a mixture of people that we'd seen or known in rock and roll.
0: Who was Derek based on then?
1: Every bass player I'd ever seen.
0: All right.
1: You know, there's a little bit of Lemmy in there. There's a little bit of, you know, there's a whole bunch of guys. And there's a little bit of the bass player from Saxon. Because I went on the road for a few dates with Saxon, just standing in the wings, watching them perform. This was right before we shot the movie, and I just wanted to cop some moves.
0: So did you know how good this was while you were doing it? Because I would assume if you're making each other laugh, you know you've got something.
1: We were making each other laugh.
0: You weren't?
1: No, it was like 25-day shooting schedule. We're hell-bent to just get the thing done. The only time we were really laughing was when Fred Willard came to be the guy from the Air Force base.
2: Yeah, you know, I my hair's a little long and back too, but you know, just endless parade of stuff that he was doing. I can't remember or do half of it, but that's when the ribs started really hurting. Was that day?
0: Did people think this was serious?
1: Yeah.
0: Who?
1: Yeah. Liam Gallagher.
0: No.
1: Oh yeah.
0: Get out of here.
1: He's notorious.
0: So
1: for
0: you
1: that.
0: Thought, what kind of crap band is this?
1: Huh? Yeah. Yeah, the first people who saw it said, why didn't they make a movie about a good band?
0: Oh, no.
1: Yeah. Yeah.
0: He didn't get it.
1: That's what we understand, yeah. And a lot of people in rock and roll would say, you know, I couldn't watch that movie. It just reminded me of my life. So the very eve of its release, an executive at this company said to us, guys, don't you think you have to wink to let the audience know you're kidding in the first 30
0: seconds. Oh, get out of here.
1: Literally
0: get
1: said those words.
0: Get out of here.
1: And, you know, we said, no, we don't. Thanks. They won't be winking. Because they were so scared that the audience would think it was a real... You know, we thought if 1/20th of the audience thinks it's real, and that, then we've succeeded, you know?
0: How old is that now?
1: 25 years.
0: Wow. Didn't you say that you got Depends to be your sponsor?
1: No, we made up an adult diaper. When we played Carnegie Hall, we I think it was called Amends or something like that, but we made up an adult diaper sponsor, and we had a banner that we put over the stage that said, wet is good, dry is better. And we played Carnegie Hall.
0: No, but you also, didn't you tell me you had a banner that said Rock with Confidence?
1: And the other one was Rock with Confidence.
0: That is correct.
1: And so we're about to play Carnegie Hall, and it's New York, you know, and everything's tough in New York. And they come over to us and say, you can't hang that banner on the stage. We say, why not? He said, because you can't have commercial sponsorship in Carnegie Hall. It's against the rules. We said, but no, you don't understand. That's not real. They said, no, you don't understand. You can't have it on the stage. So we couldn't have it on the stage.
0: Then Mighty Wind. Mm-hmm. Was that how soon after Spinal Tap?
1: Oh, God, that was a long time after. But we started the Folksmen.
0: I love the Folks. I mean, did you think we got to break this Spinal Tap thing? And so that's the next onslaught?
1: No, what happened was we were doing an interview right when Spinal Tap came out. For Rolling Stone. And they said, well, what's next for you guys? And Michael, I think, just out of the blue, said, oh, maybe we'll do a folk band. And then I'm on Saturday Night Live. Chris is on Saturday Night Live. Michael is co-hosting. And we say to each other, let's do a sketch about that. Let's do that. So we made up this band that was reuniting after years and did a sketch on Saturday Night Live.
0: That's what I love, the subtlety. You know that line you're walking?
1: Yeah, that line sometimes gets a little uncomfortable. This Carnegie Hall date that we did, we were actually opening for ourselves. So the headline
0: it's like
1: act...
0: like eating your young.
1: Yeah, the headline act was Spinal Tap. The opening act was the Folksmen. And it was fun until we got... we did that on a little tour, and it was fun until we got back to New York to the Beacon Theater, and they forgot to tell the audience that there was an opening act at all. And so we come out as the Folksmen... It's tap, tap, tap, tap, tap, tap. The audience is going. And we're trapped in our...
0: in your short sleeves.
1: In our short sleeves.
0: In your goatee.
1: And our bald heads.
0: Yeah.
1: And our goatees. And we can't break character to say, no, no, no, we're the people you like. So we're making fun of the idea of an inappropriate band opening for a rock band and actually having exactly the level of humiliation and mortification that band would have, and exactly the sweat stains in the t-shirts, you know. So sometimes it gets a little dangerous.
0: Couldn't you just wink at the audience?
1: No.
0: But the other thing that I don't know if they know about this art exhibition that you do here, where Harry gets tape. Well, explain it to him. It started as a hobby,
1: turned into obsession, yeah. Then into a mental illness,
0: and finally, now it's an art exhibit.
1: I was working at NBC, and I would see all the feeds coming in of people waiting to go on television. And I realized we are living in a time when this behavior, just people sitting waiting to go on television, is being documented. There's a camera, there's lights, and I started getting access to this material. So I put it into various shows, and there's one that's sort of touring. It just was in Valencia last year. It was of the presidential candidates in the United States and the TV pundits. And I have a room full of these screens, so that basically it looks like real time. They're looking out at you. You're looking back at them. It gets very eerie and very weird and funny, I hope.
0: Who's the guy that you...
1: John Edwards. He was the Democratic presidential candidate in 2004. He tried to run again in 2008. And I had this piece of footage of John Edwards waiting to go on television, who spends about 10 minutes on camera just flicking his hair, looking into the monitor to make sure his hair is absolutely perfect. And that piece of footage was in my last show, was in 2004, called FaceTime. And it got on the internet, and somebody put music to it, specifically I Feel Pretty from My Fair Lady. And that was the end of his presidential career. So that's about the only instance where I can say that satire has actually had an effect on the political world. I actually got a guy out of the presidential race.
0: So you have like Bush is waiting there, Nixon's waiting there. Who's in the room?
1: In the most recent one, Obama, Hillary Clinton.
0: Just waiting.
1: Just sitting, waiting, looking at the, Joe Biden, the current vice president, who actually is eating a breakfast Danish. but just human behavior. And it's just, you know, television was supposed to be a visual medium, and yet basically so much of the time it's just radio, just people yakking with a picture attached, you know. And you find that you look at these people really differently if they're not yakking at you. You start noticing who they are and how they behave. And that's sort of what I find interesting about it.
0: So who have you, you know, really gotten into the lower depths with?
1: Yeah, Henry Kissinger is in this exhibit.
0: What does it tell you about Henry just sitting there?
1: Well, here's the thing, Rube. I tend not to interpret it for people. One of the things that I like about the art space is that, you know, in comedy we kind of have to come up with the goods and know what we're talking about and have a kind of something in mind. And in the art thing, you can just say, well, here it is. You figure it out. You know? Here's why it's interesting.
0: That's why they get away with murder.
1: That's right. That's why you can have guys putting, you know, frozen corpses in a museum. You know?
0: Why didn't we think of it?
1: Why didn't we?
0: I know. Are you kind of bitter, do you find?
1: I'm always bitter.
0: Yeah.
1: I was born bitter.
0: But are you
1: bitter.
0: Getting more bitter?
1: No, no.
0: Less?
1: Don't you find
0: you
1: that...
0: still look bitter.
1: Do
0: I? Not now, but you know, I can...
1: In regular life.
0: Would you be raging anyway, but nothing bad happened, you know?
1: No, I've mellowed. It certainly does underlie what makes me laugh, you know. It's like first I get angry at something and then I make fun of it.
0: Yeah, you know? It's like a Tourette's.
1: Well, it's, you know, whether it's...
0: Do you have to be angry to be funny?
1: Well, it's whether it's stupid commercials or stupid presidents. It has to sort of get under my skin in a certain way. People that I want to make fun of are normally people who have irritated me on television in one way or another, either by the way they talk or by what they do, you know. It's very hard for me. There's only a couple people I've ever done impersonations of whom I actually like, you know, and that's difficult for me because...
0: So when you start imitating me, it's time to go?
1: Mm-hmm. It's time to change. It's time to fix something.
0: I know that you really love bad musicals.
1: Yes.
0: That you're a connoisseur of
1: yes.
0: them.
1: Yes.
0: Give us some of your top favorites.
1: Anthony Newley as Chaplin. Anthony Newley as Chaplin.
0: And why?
1: I saw this show three times. Each time it got stripped down. It was like watch that thing in Monty Python where the hands, the arms go, and then the legs. Each time I saw the show, parts of it had been stripped away. But it's what I like to think of as its classic incarnation, which was in Los Angeles. It starts out with a beautiful street scene of Soho, and by the time it gets to Houston, which was the third place I saw it, Soho was sort of painted on like tissue paper that waved in the wind. In Los Angeles, the second act starts with Stan Laurel digging up Charlie Chaplin's grave, which is peculiar only because Stan Laurel predeceased Charlie Chaplin. And then the act two climax is when Charlie Chaplin is being deported from America for his romantic proclivities, I should say.
0: It's what?
1: I'm jet lagged, sorry.
0: Oh, sorry, I thought you had a stroke.
1: No.
0: Went down.
1: No, I'm just trying to remember who I was talking about.
0: You were talking about Anthony Newley.
1: Anthony Newley, yeah.
0: I never thought this would happen.
1: I could not recall Anthony Newley for a moment. Sorry. So it's Anthony.
0: Lucky I'm listening.
1: Thank you. So it's Anthony Newley playing Chaplin. He's on the deck of the Queen Mary being deported from New York. And so you see the Statue of Liberty going by him. And he sings, "Thank you for the walking papers, lady with the torch." And I'm just, I cannot believe I'm watching this. So that's one of my favorites.
0: Did Anthony Newley ever think, why is this guy stalking me?
1: You know, when we got to Houston, and it was the third time I saw it, and I was with Paul Schaefer, who's the musical director of the David Letterman show, and so he had to go backstage to say hello, and we said, we can't say we've been watching the show three times, so let's just say, hey, we're in Houston, we're making a movie, we just happen to be here. And Newley said one of the great lines that I've ever heard in response. He said, "Tonight, you've seen an animal which is not yet tame." And I didn't say, yeah, but it was less tame in Los Angeles. And then the show never went any further, unfortunately. So it's only in my memory now.
0: You just watched the death.
1: Yeah.
0: I don't know what else to ask.
1: Ruby, this has been a wonderful experience talking to you.
0: It's been even more of a pleasure for me.
1: Oh, thank you so much.
0: I'm so glad we're not dating anymore. I see why it ended.
1: Oh.
0: Yeah. No, I can't. I'm a little bit bitter.
1: How was I? Was I a five?
0: You were a 10.
1: Whoa.
0: Yeah.
1: Yeah, baby.
0: Go, baby. Okay, thank you very much. Harry Shearer.
1: Thanks, Ruby Wax.

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3: 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Chapter the Fourth, A Young Adulthood Bitterly Dismantled.
4: Damn, blast, hell's teeth and God's elbow. Lily! Lily!
5: There is no need to shout, Father.
4: Shouting made this country great. The sun never sets on the British Empire, because if it ever did, someone would shout at it and it would have to come right back up again.
5: Oh, Father.
4: Where is that accursed journalist Sarkwell?
6: Mr. Sarkwell, sir.
7: Good morning.
4: Mr. Sarkwell, you are late.
7: I regret to say, Sir Philip, that I was delayed by a demonstration in Parliament Square. Some women had chained themselves to railings in protest at their place in society.
4: Nonsense. They did not chain themselves. They were chained to the railings by their husbands, so that they were not stolen while the men were inside at important meetings.
5: Father!
4: These protests are merely a foolish fad.
5: Father, that is not true. When you're a suffragette all the way, from your first cigarette to your last dying day.
4: And I can't abide women smoking, unless they've been set fire to. But enough of these pleasantries. Are you ready to continue with my life story, Mr. Sarkwell?
7: Oh, of course, sir. Once I have retrieved my pen from this box here...
4: Oh, that's a large box for a pen.
7: Well, no ordinary pen, this. It is a new type of pen invented by science.
5: How modern of you.
7: And here it is.
4: Well, that's not a pen, it's a peacock.
7: No, it is a pencock. The bird has been filled with special ink. All you have to do is remove a feather to use as a quill. Only it does make the peacock frightfully cross. The feathers grow back over time, and to refill it, you simply place the animal in a bucket of ink. It is entirely organic and environmentally sustainable.
4: Not so sustainable now.
7: You shot my pencock.
4: Pens should be like women, silent and disposable. Now, continue.
7: Yes,
5: Perhaps you might like to borrow my pen.
7: Oh, that is most kind of you. Thank you.
5: How does it write?
7: Perfectly.
4: Stop being nice to each other and listen. My story continues now. My sister Poppy had died, and I was trapped in a London workhouse with my best friend, Harry Biscuit, my sister Pippa, and my father's old companion, Mr. Parsimonious, the most generous of men. The workhouse was run by Beadle Hardthrasher, a man who was as kind as he was jolly, which was not at all.
8: To atone for your hideous, unchristian poverty, I will work you into the arms of the ever-loving Jesus. By which I mean death.
4: Harry and I were put to work in a bottling factory, where my job was to test the bottles, which I did by having them smashed over my head.
8: Bow your head. A bottle as weak as the human spirit.
4: Oh!
8: What? You cry out? Did our Lord Jesus cry out on the cross? No. He recited poetry and composed witty epigrams. Right. Next bottle. Bow your head.
9: Really? Ow!
8: Behold, a good, strong bottle. Let us test it once more. Alas. This bottle's faith has fallen short.
4: Harry's job was to pick up the pieces of broken bottle with his tongue.
8: The Lord gave us brooms and brushes, but they make us proud. And proudity is a sin. The tongue is your true path to glory.
10: Yes, sir.
4: We worked a 23-and-a-half-hour day, and in the remaining half an hour, we had to eat, sleep, and perform 27 minutes of prayers.
10: And Holy Ghost, amen.
5: Amen.
10: And so to bed.
8: Arise, sinners. Sleeping is blasphemy.
4: I feared we would not long survive. One night, I was helping Mr. Parsimonious to peel potatoes. Not to be eaten. Beadle Heartthrasher believed the potatoes were shaped like the face of Satan, and so must be peeled into the shape of the cross. There were 10,000, and all we had to peel them with was a carrot.
0: Young Pip, I am very much afraid we shall die in this place.
10: Oh, it is not so bad.
0: Search your peelings, you know it to be true.
4: I knew he was right. In that bleak place, I realized only a greater power could help us. I got down on my knees and I began to pray. I was prepared to wait months, years even, for God to deliver me from the suffering I was in, for even the pious are seldom rewarded swiftly. Patience was all.
10: Dear God, please...
11: Let her contain lots of money for Pip Ben!
10: Well, that was quicker than I expected.
4: Inside was a sheet of paper, but no ordinary paper. It was a £312 note.
10: We are saved! Pippa, Harry Biscuit, look!
12: I have never seen so much money in one note.
5: But where did it come from, dear brother?
10: Wait, there is a second piece of paper. Dear Pip Bin, hope this helps out. Yours sincerely, that convict you helped in the recent past.
4: But the beadle was not impressed.
8: Money? You have money? Money is the work of the horned one.
12: Do you mean goats?
8: And worse, your money was not earned by Christian sweat, Christian toil, and Christian exploitation of the poor. That, in my book, is blasphemy, and seeing as my book is the Bible, I am right.
10: But, sir...
8: No buts. Hard study of the scriptures for you.
4: Hard study of the scriptures meant standing in front of a wall of stones onto which books of the Bible had been written, which was then pushed on top of them.
8: The true path to Christian knowledge is through direct bodily contact with the Bible.
4: But I was determined to escape. And as he prepared to topple the wall onto me, I charged at him. Together, we smashed into the holy wall. Blocks of scripture tumbled down. Deuteronomy plummeted past my left ear. Numbers past my right. And all four gospels narrowly missed my body. But Beadle Heartthrasher was not so lucky.
7: Oh, he has been struck.
4: There he lay, his chest crushed by revelations, his legs pinned by Leviticus, and Ruth balanced on his head.
5: Yay, got him.
10: Get off the man's head, Ruth. Give him some dignity.
5: Sorry. He is dead.
10: Now come, let us reclaim our lives.
4: In triumph, we went to the finest restaurant in all of London, Snetterton's Eatorium.
13: Madam, sirs, are you ready to order?
10: We'll have the crispy deep-fried elephant to share as a starter.
13: Yum.
10: And for my main course, I'd like the roast dodo. Is that rare?
13: Increasingly so. Madam?
5: Just an otter salad, please.
10: And Mr. Parsimonious?
13: I shall have the fruits of the forest platter, a dish of badgers, hedgehogs, weasels and stoats, delicately garnished with a whole oak tree.
10: Splendid. Harry?
12: What is this dish, the multi-layered meat feast?
13: It is an ox stuffed with a slightly smaller ox, stuffed with a tiny ox, stuffed with a sheep, stuffed with a goose, stuffed with a duck, stuffed with a hen, stuffed with a wren, stuffed with a robin, stuffed with a hummingbird, stuffed with a mouse.
12: Heavens! However do they prepare that?
13: They carefully line the animals up, nose to tail, and then startle the mouse. The mouse runs straight inside the hummingbird, which is in itself startled and runs into the robin and so on.
12: I'll have that, please.
13: I'm afraid it's off, sir. They didn't line them up carefully enough and now the kitchen is in bestial chaos.
12: Then I'll just have the spaniel tartare.
10: And to drink?
13: Your drinks have been taken care of already, sir.
10: By whom?
13: By that gentleman over there.
4: I looked across the restaurant and saw my evil guardian, Mr. Gently Benevolent.
13: He has sent over this bottle.
10: Chateau Cyanide?
12: Sounds delicious. Let me have some.
10: No, Harry. I do not trust Mr. Benevolent.
13: He also sent a note.
14: Dear Pip Bin, if I was to say I'm glad to see you alive, I would be lying.
10: Yes, I can read it for myself, you know.
14: Just trying to be helpful.
10: Mr. Benevolent, please leave us.
14: Seeing as we are in public and I can do nothing terribly evil, very well. But watch out, Pip-Bin. You thwarted my plans and I will have revenge. Incidentally, your mother sends her love.
10: Where is she, you monster?
14: She is... No, I'm not telling. Goodbye, Pip-Bin.
2: And now, sir, your crispy deep-fried elephant will be prepared before your very eyes.
4: Mr. Benevolent was a painful reminder. All was not safe. I determined to invest my fortune wisely, and so I sought financial advice.
10: Mr. Parsimonious, you are my father's business partner, and now you must become mine.
13: Well, then, there are many suitable schemes. First, a share issue for the new Prussian drilling concern.
10: Drilling for what?
13: Mustard. Custard. Basically all the yellow rhyming liquids.
10: Tempting. What else?
13: Property investment.
10: Tell me more.
13: A simple series of leased remortgages paying back 9 pence on the capital sum with an amortised bond of 7% of the accrued interest in the contractual monies of the loan stipendiary fiscalisation.
10: I was hoping for something more complicated.
13: The company is the reputable partnership of Crooked, Rip-Off and Don't.
10: I'm interested. Anything else?
13: Investors are wanted for a new club where men can enjoy smoking cigars in the wonderful atmosphere of gas. And finally, a Mr. George Stevenson is looking for capital to build a so-called steam locomotive. But that's just madness. Madness, I tell you, it'll never happen, never.
10: Very well, I am decided. All of them, except the steam locomotive nonsense.
4: I made my investments and sat back to await news of my increasing fortune.
15: Extra, extra! Mustard and custard stripe turns out to be just yellow oil!
10: Oh. Oh, well, plenty more investments left.
15: Extra! House remortgage scam exposed. Crooked, Rip-Off and Don't turn out to be thieving scoundrels.
10: Well, the new cigar club filled with gas will see me, right? Oh. Well, at least I didn't invest in that madman Stevenson scheme.
15: Extra! Invention of the railways! First mass transportation network and massive boom in economy bound to follow.
10: Bugger.
4: And thus, as suddenly as we've been rich, we were poor again.
13: It is all my fault. I fear the workhouse has addled my business brain.
10: No, your advice was good. Just a little bit, exactly the opposite of what it should have been.
4: He had ruined us. Yet I could hold no malice against him. Although, one time I did sort of accidentally punch him. Now there was nothing for it. We had to get jobs.
16: Is there money to be made from being pretty?
10: Yes, but I fear not in a wholesome way. Harry Biscuit, what about you?
17: I shall take to the stage as Harry Biscuit, the human swan.
10: Well... good luck with that. Mr. Parsimonious.
13: I shall sell business advice to people and then run after them begging them to do the opposite of what I just said.
4: As for myself, I decided that I would become a best-selling novelist.
10: Right. Here we go. Chapter one. It was the best of times. And so, everyone was lovely and happy. The end. No, rubbish! Ah, how Ebenezer Scrooge hated Harvest Festival. Nonsense, nonsense.
4: By dawn, I was still unpublished, and the room was knee-deep in discarded novels.
7: Good morning, Pip-Bin.
10: And to you. Tell me, how did Harry Biscuit the Human Swan go?
7: Not so well. I broke a man's arm. And the king tried to eat me. How is your novelizing going?
10: All this paper is my failed attempt. So much of it. Ow, a paper cup. Ow, and another. Damn this paper. It is inconvenient and dangerous.
7: Yes, and looking at a newspaper that I tripped over on the way home, I read that waste paper-related injuries are up 40% so far this year.
10: If only there was somewhere we could put waste paper, other than tossing it casually on the floor.
4: And then the idea came to me.
10: But of course, that's it. How about some sort of cylindrical device, closed at the bottom, open at the top, in which you could put waste paper, or indeed any rubbish? I need a name.
7: For what, Pip-Bin?
10: That's it. Harry, you're a genius. I shall name it after myself, and it shall be called the Pipperator.
7: Great
12: name.
10: Now, I must take our remaining money to a foundry to build this device.
18: Within the week, I had a prototype of my piperator.
10: What do you think?
16: It's stunning. It must be 50 feet high and 20 feet across.
10: New technology's always rather bulky at first, but the size soon comes down. Remember the first spinning jenny? It was the size of Scotland. But now, you can very nearly fit one in a normal 10-acre room. Why don't you try it, Pippa?
16: How?
10: Do you have anything you wish to discard?
16: Why, yes. I have been carrying this paper bag for 3 years for want of anywhere to dispose of it.
10: Then simply climb the ladder and place it in the piperator.
16: Oh, I see. It seems so complicated at first, but it's really quite intuitive.
10: What do you think, Mr. Parsimonious, my trusted anti-expert?
12: It's a terrible idea and will never catch on.
10: Marvellous!
12: The name, however, is excellent.
10: Not so marvellous. Then we need a name other than the piperator.
12: How about the Disposathon 4000? Even better.
16: I know. As a tribute to our parents, it should be given our family name.
10: The Bin. Mr. Parsimonious?
12: Terrible name.
10: Then the Bin it is. We shall go into production immediately, and one day I hope there will be a Bin in every town in Britain.
18: I was wrong, of course. Through the application of those twin jewels of British manufacturing, science and child labour, the Bin was soon small enough to fit in any domestic room. People loved it.
19: I can't believe we lived so long with rubbish simply lying about. Now you just download it all to the Bin.
20: I love the different colours they come in.
19: And if you get fed up with one, you can throw it away in another, fractionally bigger bin.
18: Money rolled in so fast I hardly knew what to do with it. So I asked Mr. Parsimonious and did the opposite.
12: You could invest in ships made from paper and old colanders.
10: All right, I won't.
12: But whatever you do, don't put any money into this so-called telegraph system.
10: All right, I will.
18: Within a few short months, I was that richest of men, a thousandaire. And with money came fame. So it was that I was invited to a ball by His Majesty King George IV.
16: To think that we were recently in the workhouse.
10: Indeed, dear sister. And Harry Biscuit, are you enjoying yourself?
12: I am, Pip-Bin, although such events make me nervous. And those nerves make me very, very clumsy.
10: Perhaps a glass of champagne will steady your nerves.
12: Good idea.
7: Oh, sorry. Sorry, everyone. I did warn you.
18: As Harry slopped champagne down his trousers, I experienced a happiness I'd not felt in a long time. And then, suddenly, that happiness fled.
14: Pip-Bin, how utterly undelightful to see.

0: that happiness fled.
1: Pip-Bin, how utterly undelightful to see you.
2: And good evening to you too, Mr. Benevolent.
1: Good evening, he says. Good evening. Your good evenings will not last, Pip-Bin. One day soon I shall greet you by saying bad evening, and you will have no choice but to sadly shake your head and say, yes, yes, it is a bad evening.
0: I nearly struck him then, but my hand was stayed by the arrival of a face I knew well from coins, stamps, and portraits of the king. For it was the king. George the Fourth himself.
3: Damn, Mr. Bin!
2: Sir, I'm honored to be recognized.
3: Your marvelous invention has transformed life at the palace. We now have somewhere to put the dead dogs and servants.
2: I'm glad to hear it.
3: Ah, the pain! The damnable pain!
2: Sir?
3: I'm sorry. It's this beastly gout. Oh, it's like a small child stabbing me repeatedly in the foot with a fork.
0: I looked down and, to my surprise, saw a small child stabbing him repeatedly in the foot with a fork.
2: Sir, there is a small child stabbing you repeatedly in the foot with a fork.
3: Yes. Yes, the gout is on the other foot. The small child with a fork is to balance the pain out over both feet.
2: I see, sir.
3: The pain! The damnable pain! I'm sorry. It's the small child stabbing me repeatedly in the foot with a fork. Oh, it feels just like gout. Damn this gout! Damn this child!
0: As I watched the king walk away, I decided to seek out Harry and Pippa to tell them of my royal meeting. But the two of them were chatting on the dance floor.
4: I feel somewhat nervous. Forgive me if I'm a little clumsy.
5: Of course.
4: Sorry about that. Sorry, everyone.
5: Oh, my leg! He's broken my leg!
4: My mistake, sorry. Sorry, that was me.
0: My enjoyment of Pippa's elegant pirouettes and Harry's inept flailing was soon interrupted, however.
6: Are you that Bin fellow?
2: I am he.
6: Allow me to introduce myself. I am Admiral Hardthrasher.
0: He was obviously a veteran of many campaigns. His face was grimly scarred with powder burns, and as I shook his hand, it was curiously hard to the touch.
6: Forgive my wooden hand. The fact is, after the body parts I've had blown off in battle, I'm made mostly of wood. This leg here... teak. The other one... balsa. Helps me float if I fall overboard. The right arm's oak. The left one's willow. Doubles as a cricket bat. These ribs... pure mahogany. Look at the grain. Lovely. My kidneys are elder. I've got a sycamore liver, and my lungs are pure elm. And my hair is chestnut. But enough about me. I believe you were once a pupil of my brother Jeremiah's.
2: Sir, I was.
6: I also believe you were responsible for his death.
2: Might have been.
6: And I say to you, good work. He was a weakling and a coward, not a naval man at all, with his lax ways and ill discipline.
2: You run a tight ship, do you, sir?
6: I have the honor of commanding His Majesty's 6th Flotilla from aboard my flagship, HMS Gull.
0: My Aunt Lily, before she had almost certainly died, had given me a picture from the London Gazette in which my father could be seen on the docks at Portsmouth. Perhaps this was my chance to go there and investigate.
2: Might I visit your ship sometime?
6: It would be an honor to have such a great inventor on board. Why don't you come down tomorrow?
0: Early the next day, I headed for Portsmouth. I found my way to the docks by following the sound of prostitutes, and the admiral welcomed me on board.
6: This is the officer's mess, so called because it is traditionally a terrible mess. Of course, your invention stopped that, so we're renaming it the officer's tidy. And this is the punishment quarters.
2: This seems to be the biggest room on board.
6: Yes, we do a lot of punishment.
2: The cat-o'-nine-tails?
6: Cat-o'-nine-tails. We have no use for such a pathetic device as the cat-o'-nine-tails. Our cat has 28 tails. We also have a dog of 5 spikes, a rabbit of 10 punches, an especially trained biting ferret. And then there are the more traditional punishments, such as keel hauling and horse whipping, for which we use a real horse. In fact, one is about to happen now.
7: Stand still, sailor.

0: Now, let me talk you through the ships in my flotilla. Over there is HMS Anger. Then HMS Take That, You Filthy French Swine. HMS Take That, You Filthy English Swine. We captured that one off the French. And all lined up, we have HMS War, HMS Huh, HMS What Is It Good For, and HMS Absolutely Nothing.
1: Say it again.
0: I never repeat myself.
1: A fine fleet indeed.
0: Now, step into my cabin and tell me how you disposed of my brother Jeremiah.
1: Oh, it was quite simple, really. Much easier than your other brothers, Obadiah and Ezekiel. They took some killing, I can tell you.
0: You were responsible for the deaths of Obadiah and Ezekiel.
1: Maybe a bit.
0: I may have despised Jeremiah, but I loved the others as if they were my brothers. Which they were. Therefore, I, Hasdrubal Heartfasher, am forced to take action. Bosun!
2: Sir!
0: Take this heathen murderer below.
3: Cursing my luck, I was dragged below decks and imprisoned. Above, I heard the sounds of the ship preparing to depart.
4: Weigh anchor and hoist the mainsail.
5: Million troops to puncture and splice the semi shingles.
3: And I knew that even if I escaped the ship, I would be trapped in the middle of the English Channel. Terror gripped me as I stared at the walls of my prison. And then, in the darkness, carved into the wood, I saw something that gave me great resolve.
1: What's that? T.B. My father's initials.
3: So my father had been on board HMS Gurr, and with his last ounce of strength, he had managed to carve his initials. Then, with another last ounce, he had carved a letter.
1: Dear Pip, Pippa, Poppy, and my dear wife Agnes, I am trapped on this ship. Must go as I'm down to last ounce of strength. Lots of love, Thomas.
3: And finally, in a trembling hand, he had managed to scratch the rough musical outline for a piano concerto.
1: Bombi, bombi, bomba. Oh, not bad.
3: My father was alive. I had to escape. My chance arose later when Admiral Heartthrasher came down to gloat.
0: Gloat, gloat, gloat. Gloaty, gloaty, gloat, gloat.
1: You'll not hold me captive, you wooden monster.
3: I hurled myself at him. We tumbled to the deck.
0: You cannot beat me.
3: But I had been planning. As we rolled around the pitching floor of the ship, I grabbed his wooden left arm and, pressing it close to his wooden left leg, started to rub the two together.
0: What are you doing?
3: I rubbed as hard and fast as I could, and then, yes, glory be, I saw a spark in the darkness.
0: No!
3: I rubbed more, and there were further sparks, and suddenly he was ablaze, every wooden part of him. Alas, so was the ship, and I feared the flames would consume me as well.
1: Must get out!
3: In the inferno, I saw an axe. I grabbed it and started hacking at the deck. And finally, I was through.
1: Done it! Thank heavens! That seawater flooding in will douse the fire.
3: And it did. It also sank the ship.
1: I didn't really think that through.
3: And so I found myself adrift in the English Channel.
1: Help! Somebody help!
3: But the ship had sunk with all hands. I floated alone and terrified, dreaming of my family, but fearing that I would never see them again.
6: No. Adrift in the ocean. What about the jellyfish? The ice cream whales, the trifle sharks? This is awful. How did you escape?
3: You will hear next time.
6: But what if I can't wait? What if I die of excitement first?
3: Then the world will suffer a very minor loss.
6: Oh.
3: Now leave and return next week.
6: Yes, sir.
3: Accursed man.
7: Father, he is just doing his job.
3: And if a man who is paid to slaughter puppies was found knee-deep in puppy entrails and juggling their tiny doggy heads, he too could be said to be just doing his job. But would that make it any the less vile?
7: Is that a real job?
3: Probably in France. At least now we're near the end. Another two sessions should do it. And next time, you shall hear how I fell in love and experienced the greatest loss of all.
2: Bleak Expectations was written by Mark Evans and starred Richard Johnson as Philip Bin, Tom Allen as Young Pip, Anthony Head as Mr. Benevolent, Lawrence Howarth as Mr. Parsimonious, Jeffrey Whitehead as Beetle Hardthrasher, Susie Kane as Pippa, Sarah Hadland as Lily, James Bachman as Harry Biscuit, Mark Perry as the King, and Mark Evans as the Sailor. It was produced by Gareth Edwards.
8: I've been gardening in white gloves just to prove that dirt can't hide from new Tide. Tide's been intensified to bring you cleanness no other low-priced powder can beat. I'm going to hide these filthy gloves in the pockets of these cords. Too tough a test for a low-priced powder, not for new Tide. Now for those hidden gloves. How's that for cleanness? Proof that dirt just can't hide from intensified Tide. Try it.
9: Once upon a time there was an engineer. Choo-choo Charlie was his name, we hear. He had an engine and he sure had fun. He used good and plenty candy to make his train run.
10: Charlie says, love my good and plenty. Charlie says, really rings the bell. Charlie says, love my good and plenty. Don't know any other candy that I love so well.
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17: It's time to play King Stupid. My name's William Van Dyke, and welcome to King Stupid, the relatively new panel game. We're very proud to say the show has picked up a few prestigious awards this week. The Perspex Yeti of Bordeaux, that's ours for a year. The Silver Void of Copenhagen, that's ours too, as is the Hairy Shield of Bermuda. We were nominated for the Binatone Lint Hat, but we were just pipped by Noel's house party for that. Again. Well, let's meet the panel, and they've all brought a different percussion instrument with them. Our first panellist, comic writer Dave Green.
18: Hello.
17: Dave, so we can get to know a bit more about you and the ideals you strive for, if you could change one thing about the world, what would it be?
18: I'd like to make all the escalators go three times faster. I mean, mainly because that would enable you to get to places three times quicker, but also because it would just be tremendously more exciting trying to get on and off them.
17: Okay, thank you, Dave. Our next panellist with her percussion, from Late Lunch, Sue Perkins.
19: Hello.
17: Sue, please tell us, if you could change one thing about the world, what would it be?
19: I think I'd move America, because where America is currently situated, it seems to be the target for an awful lot of meteor strikes and strange lizards that pop up from the sea. So I'd say I'd probably put it in the place of France. Just swap the two over. It's time for France to get hit by a meteor, I feel.
17: Okay, thanks, Sue. Next is comedian Simon Pegg.
20: Hello.
17: Classic. Simon, if you could change one thing about the world, what would it be?
20: I think I'd have, what I'd do is I'd have a mass transit system underneath London consisting of a number of tunnels through which trains can go, making London as a whole more accessible, and I'd call it quite simply the pipe.
19: Why don't you just call it the tube?
20: The tube's good, but I prefer the pipe.
19: Okay.
17: Thanks. And last... Oh, sorry, I've given you a sneak preview of the final scores there. Fourthly, from the Friday Night Armistice, Peter Bainham.
4: Hello.
17: Ignore him, he's showing off. Peter, if you could change one thing in the world, what would you change?
4: I think I'd make one country, probably Italy, stick upwards. Rather than being flat, just sticking out. Probably Italy. I mean, somewhere like Africa would be ridiculous, really. Because, A, the number of people that would fall off it, like the end of Titanic, you know. And it, also, it would slap the moon as well.
17: Okay, those are our panellists, but I've kept the receipts so I can take them back. This round is about the tourist industry. Tourism has a huge effect on the British economy. Last year alone, French exchange students shoplifted goods to the value of £5 billion. So, I want you to help the British tourist industry by suggesting bad names for new tourist attractions. Okay, I'll give you one to start you off. World of Used Bandages. All right. Simon, you got any?
20: I'd open up an enormous gay theme park called Judy Garland.
17: Anybody else?
4: I thought Chessington World of Portsmouth. Like rides and kind of, you know, actors going around saying, "Welcome ye to Portsmouth."
19: In but Chessington.
4: That'd be an amazing thing. Maybe the sights and smells of 1990s Portsmouth.
19: We could have DVLC Centre, or World, in Swansea, where the ride is, you sit in a dual-control Nissan for 15 minutes with a bald man with a moustache, and you do exciting things like a three-point turn, and then you fail three times.
20: Talking of which, you could have Training Wales, which is a smaller version of Wales where you go and just sort of hang out before you go to real Wales at a later date.
19: Like a Wales depressurising change.
20: Yeah. Just gets you used to it. The whole
4: just gets you used to things like Wales being a centre of animation and having. Stuff like, oh. I mean, I'm not being defensive or anything here, Simon.
19: Was there anything after central animation that you were going to say?
17: Pete, can I just check something? Cardiff, where do you come from?
4: I'm from Cardiff, is technically in Wales.
17: In Wales.
4: Can I suggest a waxworks museum called Saddam Two Swords? It would be mostly waxworks figures of the Revolutionary Council of Iraq. Some of them would move, some of them wouldn't.
17: Like the real thing?
4: Yeah.
17: Okay, super. Yeah. Well, that's quite enough with all that. Time to award the points.
4: Oh.
17: Yep.
4: Oh.
17: Oh. Another one.
4: No, so come and see the former IRA terrorists of Longleat.
17: That's why I said that's quite enough of that. So time to award the points. Simon, I'll give you 3 points. Sue, you get 2 points. Dave, you get 1 point. But Pete, I'm not going to give you any points because all your ideas were wholly viable and indeed eligible for lottery funding. Now the round where the panel tackles a major issue. Here's Tony Blair setting out his government's priorities.
21: Ask me my priorities for government, and I tell you, education, education, education, education, education, education, education, education, education, and education.
17: Do you see what he was getting at there? He thinks education is important. Now, my question is, what can we do to improve Britain's education system? Dave.
22: Right, well, they're always going on about bringing class sizes down, things like that, but I think they're approaching that the wrong way. I think they should just introduce giant teachers. But obviously not like normal giants, because they wouldn't fit through the doors and they wouldn't be able to hold the books and stuff. They should be like Jabba the Hutt out of Star Wars. And they could have, like, two heads and then arms and things. And then also, they prevent truancy by blocking the doors.
4: Would not the benefits in terms of the teaching be outweighed by the long-term psychological effect on the children? Massive floating teachers.
20: You said they'd have, like, two heads and arms, as if arms was a strange thing.
17: Pete, perhaps...
4: Alco subjects. I mean, I know it would be literally that. It would be a physics textbook that when you handle it, had neat gin in it that went into your system and made you extremely drunk, thus somehow helping you to be better at that subject.
19: It's the somehow in that sense.
4: The somehow, that's
19: is
4: it.
19: The major
22: chemistry could be about mixing cocktails and stuff, couldn't it? Mm. Broadly what it is anyway, as far as I can say.
4: Sue.
19: I think you could do something by changing the names. I think instead of spelling school S-C-H-O-O-L, you could perhaps do something like S apostrophe C-O-O-L. School. It's all right, school. It's cool. Perhaps one in maybe 3 or 4 billion children would think that that's...
0: Simon?
22: I think, well, certainly for the boys, what you could do is pay people to discard educational books on waste grounds and railway sidings so that young boys would come across them, be naturally curious, and...
4: come across them.
22: Go off behind trees and learn about stuff, you know. And just learn themselves to death, you know. As most of us do, don't
4: we? We could play sticky physics, couldn't we?
0: Yeah. And that's the end of that round. Great. Oh, no, I've got to do the marking now. Simon, you can have a tick, I suppose. Sue, tick, silver star. Dave, see me. And Peter, I've lost your answers, so I'll just claim you didn't hand them in. Well done. The next round will test the panel's powers of observation. I'm going to play a well-known piece of music, in this case, A Day in the Life by the Beatles, but we've made one small alteration. Will any of you be able to spot what it is? Okay. Here comes the music.

0: Sue.
1: Did you replace the big piano chord at the end with a honky horn?
0: Well, let's listen back. Bang on, 2 points. Now it's time for our cheerleader round. Now, I didn't intend to make my panel wave pom-poms and wear revealing skirts, but I was told that the only Radio 4 show allowed to do that sort of thing is Moneybox Live. So, instead, I want them to think of cheerleader chants for occupations other than American footballers. Sue, say an archaeologist had a team of cheerleaders on a dig. What sort of chants could they use?
1: I think they'd probably go, give me an A, give me an R, give me a C, give me an H, give me an O, give me an O, give me a vowel, give me another one. Archaeology! Or there's another one. If the cheerleaders had trained in the Marines, I think they could go, I don't know, but I've been told Etruscan vases are made of gold. It's not funny, but it is very, very factual.
2: I thought 2, 4 or 6.8 million years ago was great. Or 2, 4, 16, 18, let's get together for some carbon dating.
0: Nice. Any other occupations?
1: Do 10110101 binary programmers having fun.
2: How about, go, go, reach for the sky, defuse that bomb or we're all going to die! Or after that, for funeral directors, go out there and make us proud, embalm a corpse and knit a shroud.
3: 1, 2, 1, 2, 1, 1, 2, 1, 2, 1, 2, 1, roadies!
1: 2, 4, 8, 16, 32, 64, 128, your rabbit breeding farm is going great!
0: And I'll end that round there. Marvellous. I feel a bit sorry for cheerleaders sometimes. I think it's a rather lonely occupation. After all, who cheers the cheerleaders, eh? Oh, yes, it's large gangs of leering men, I remember now. And the points for that round bring the scores so far to...
2: Can I do 4, 3, 2, 1, go, mission control, who's done?
0: I'm just going to have to alter the scores now. One less for Dave Green. And the points from that round bring the scores so far to Dave Green has 2 points, Peter Bainham has 3 points, Sue Perkins has 5 points, and Simon Pegg has 4 points. That means you're in the lead, Sue, so well done. I bet you feel a bit cocky about being in the lead, don't you? Well, be careful. Remember the tale of the hare and the tortoise. Long ago, a hare challenged the tortoise to a race. The tortoise said, I've got a better idea. Let's do a panel game. So, the hare did very well at first. All the questions were about carrots and big ears. But then the tortoise started catching up, partly because they played some rounds about shells and having your name painted on your back. And partly because the tortoise had crawled onto the buzzer and got stuck. And so the tortoise won the show. So don't be like the hare. Mind you, I don't particularly want you to be like the tortoise either, so just forget it. Drop it, right? The next round is our film round. In Hollywood, success is all. Everyone's looking for a hit, except Leonardo DiCaprio, who, in my opinion, is looking for 3 hits, followed by a sharp kick where it hurts. And I'll be the studio boss, and I want the panel to pitch me ideas for surefire hit movies. I want the title and the concept. Sue.
1: Emma Scissorhands. Set in Regency England, it's the story of a socially advantaged woman who tries to matchmake a man who has a set of steak knives for hands. Obviously, the part being played by Colin Firth, who comes out of a lake dripping, only to find that his hands have rusted.
0: Dave.
2: Yeah, I got one here. I got Terminator Schmerminator. It's Woody Allen's, like, long-awaited stab at the special effects science fiction genre. And, of course, a cyborg assassin from the 21st century wreaks hilarious havoc in the romantic entanglements of Manhattan's Upper East Side. And Zimbabwean werewolf in Cardiff. I mean, obviously just, you know, a well-worn theme. But worth trying, I think, because once again, they'd have to film it in Los Angeles. But try and make it look like Cardiff.
0: Pete.
3: Can't be done. Do you know that Cardiff is the centre of animation? Anyway, so... Honey, I Shrunk the People of Lilliput.
0: Simon.
4: I've got a couple. Jason and the Argonauts, which is a story about a mystical journey set upon by a bunch of people really interested in old cookers. The Incredible Hulk is Gay. Which is it's a new take on the old Marvel classic. It's about a mild-mannered interior designer who, whenever he sees people carelessly using postmodernism, he gets very big and pink. And Kindergarten Whore.
1: Yeah. I've actually seen that.
4: Have you? It's good, isn't it?
1: It was straight to video, but it was worth it, wasn't it?
4: Oh, it's been done. Yeah. Right? It was Theresa Russell.
1: That's
4: and,
1: right, yeah.
4: Ragtag gang of kids got together to save a brothel in the Bronx, which was four out of five stars.
1: There's, of course, La Femme qui une baguette, which was Imogen somebody who marries Gerard Depardieu, and then hilarious, kooky scientist Jeff Goldblum turns him into a large French stick.
3: Yeah, Jeff.
1: Jeff. Has anyone noticed that Jeff Goldblum sounds exactly like Adam West, the rather porky Batman? Because literally, it's the same sort of thing. It's let's go to the bat cave. Rather than, and it's like Jeff Goldblum. There are dinosaurs coming.
3: That sounds like Zina Badawi.
1: Really? The mutant child of Adam West and Zina Badawi.
4: I've got one quite links with that one, which is Carry On Jurassic Park, which is also featuring Jeff Goldblum as a cookie scientist, in which they bring back the Carry On team genetically and have them in big enclosures, and a massive Sid James escapes and chases the hapless visitors going and at the end they're terrorised by a gang of rogue Charles Hawtreys.
3: Can I just chuck in 101 Hannibal Lecter? In which there's just 101 Hannibal Lecters running around killing lots of people. There's, but they have got black and white spots on their faces as well. Buddy of the Apes, Buddy Holly, right, has survived a plane crash that he died in and is raised by apes. Presumably, I mean, he's learned to speak already, but
2: they'd understand this special Buddy Holly language that goes,
4: that's Independence enough. Day of the Jackal. And, somebody hires an assassin to kill Jeff Goldblum.
2: Does he play a kooky scientist?
1: Yes.
2: Yes. Yeah. Who'd have guessed it?
0: That's enough films for now, I think. Sue, I'm going to give you 2 points. Dave, I'll give you 3 points. Pete, you get 2 points. And Simon, you get 4 points. And for a bonus point, who can do an impression of Chewbacca from Star Wars? Dave. Sue, you buzzed as well.
1: That was Chewbacca, am I right, when he's a bit cold? A bit miserable.
2: He's in pain, he's in a sort of trash compactor.
1: See, I've got one who's a little bit more excited.
2: Okay.
1: Okay, right. Here it says. No!
4: I've got one as well.
0: Simon has buzzed, indeed, yeah.
4: This is Chewbacca just sort of chatting, and when he's talking to Han Solo, he sort of goes, isn't it, Han?
0: bonus points all round. Apart from Pete,
4: apart from Pete.
0: Fine, I can't be bothered to do a Chewbacca impersonation.
3: I can do Darth Vader buying a Balti.
0: All right.
5: Spicy and
0: okay, bonus points for everybody.
5: Can I have a garlic naan as well?
0: Pete, stop that.
1: Should we just do lots of impressions?
2: So, you're a TIE fighter.
3: Let's do the top. Cause
1: that's excellent. I can do a bad Alec Guinness, okay.
6: The sound people are easily frightened. But they'll be back again and in greater numbers, too.
2: Lightsaber.
1: Yeah. But then when it crashes, it goes...
4: How about this one? That was Mark Hamill's career.
3: Can I just do Darth Spencer, which is...
5: Betty.
0: I hate to cut into what's become the history of Star Wars, obviously. that can be continued later on Radio 3, but we should probably move on. So bonus points all round, and terribly well done. Before we go on, I'd just like to take a moment to say how pleased I am to have Sue on the show, because a lot of panel games have a rather blokey sort of slant, and they tend to focus on subjects that are perhaps more of interest to men than to women, and that's not a trap that we intend to fall into. Okay? So the next round is called Who Can Make the Best Machine Gun Noise? So, Sue, you first, come on. And that's your machine gun, is it?
1: Yeah.
0: But Dave, Peter, Simon, show the lady how it's done. Points for the fellas and some beer and football too. That is the part of the show where we play a musical game. I ask the panellists if they'll provide words to well-known instrumental records. And they reply, is that right? And I say, yes, it is. And they say, look over there, the red arrows. And I say, where? And they run for the door. And I say, call security into my wrist radio. And then the panellists are intercepted by dogs, and then they come back and play the game. Sue, will you please add lyrics to the theme from Ski Sunday?
1: I hope I don't crash, and I hope I don't crash, and I hope I don't crash, and I hope I don't crash, and I hope I don't crash, and I hope I don't crash, and I hope I don't... Ah! I hope I don't hit a tree, I hope I don't hit a tree, I hope I don't hit a tree, I hope I don't hit a tree, I hope I don't hit a tree, I hope I don't hit a tree, I hope I don't hit a tree, I hope I hit a man!
0: Simon, your instrumental is that wonderful 70s tune, Popcorn by Hot Butter.
7: Come and have a go. Come and have a go. If you think you're hard enough, think you're hard enough. Come and have a go. Do you like hospital food? Do you like your hospital food? I will cut you up, you nonce. Cut you up, you nonce. Like hospital food. Are you looking at my butt? Are you looking? Don't you think she's pretty then? Think she's pretty then? Looking at my butt. Oh, you've got 5 mates.
2: I'm sorry. I'm going to buy you a drink.
0: And Peter, add some words to Emerson, Lake and Palmer's Fanfare for the Common Man by Aaron Copland.
8: There's a place off the M4 about 40 miles from London. It's a bit dull, just some shops, but at least it's close to London. Reading. Reading. Reading. You can buy bedding. Or have a wedding. In Reading. That is it.
2: That was either the worst thing that's ever been on radio, or one of the worst things that's ever been on radio.
0: That's the end of that round. Music hath charms to soothe the savage breast, said Shakespeare, who presumably had just been the victim of a vicious breast attack. Luckily, wild breasts are much less common these days, although I do hear they're being reintroduced into the New Forest. That's rather lovely. This round is to test our panellists' reaction.
2: Boo!
0: No, it's more than that. I'm going to ask Simon to overreact to the announcement that there is a set of stamps coming out to celebrate some famous British inventions.
2: Fantastic! Oh, brilliant! Oh, my God! Oh, my God! Yes.
0: Peter, I want you to react to the news that your flatmate has... failed to purchase milk.
2: What?

0: God. Oh, God, no. I don't want it to be true. You stole.
1: Sue, can you overreact to the fact that your boiled egg is runnier than expected?
2: Why?
1: And Dave, could you underreact to riding along the beach and discovering the Statue of Liberty, revealing that this is a post-nuclear future Earth now ruled as a planet of the apes?
3: Oh, God.
4: Can I try overreacting to the imminent destruction of the Earth?
3: Are we sure of that?
1: That was the last event, so with the points that I'll give you for that, your final scores are as follows. Dave Green, you have 7 points. Sue Perkins, you have 10 points. Simon Pegg, you have 12 points. And Peter, you've been disqualified for tampering with Simon's urine.
5: Not again!
4: It's all right, it was still in him.
5: I think that was the problem.
1: I'm afraid that means today's winner is Simon Pegg.
5: Hey.
1: Now, Peter, you've been disqualified and banned for 4 years. That means you get the chance to win the big prizes on the conveyor belt. Leslie Garrett was in the studio earlier, and she chose conveyor belt B, which was a bit of a problem because we've only got one conveyor belt. So we unscrewed the luggage carousel from Manchester Airport, and we'll take that back soon. So start it up, please. Okay, Peter. Memorise everything you see going past. Everything you remember, you get to take home. All right, and close the curtains. Peter, what did you see?
4: Action man made from guts. small rubber student. A cheese Tottenham. You know those little cheese models of Tottenham.
5: Yeah.
1: That's going home with you tonight.
5: There was a marmoset from the future as well.
1: Yeah, help him indeed.
6: As a piece of paper proving the existence of the Chinese.
4: Little Bouncy Hospice.
6: A gang of angry butlers.
1: Absolutely.
6: Percy's Sledge.
1: Good time running out.
4: An embarrassing climb down.
1: Marvellous, Peter. We're all so happy for you, we're going to jump in the air and stop in freeze frame. So, goodbye, everyone. 1, 2, 3, jump! King Stupid was presented by I, William Van Dyke, and featured they, Dave Green, Sue Perkins, Peter Bainham and Simon Pegg. It was written by they, Kevin Cecil and Andy Riley, and produced by he, David Tyler. The agricultural story editor was Alistair McCluskey, and the show was a positive production for the BBC.
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0: book. Cheers! What's your tipple? Mine's a pint, thanks, but maybe you prefer a reefer, or you're a jazz woodbine man. It seems that all over the world since time began, and maybe even before, human beings have tried to become less inhibited by either drinking intoxicating liquor or taking some kind of drug. All good fun, some might say, but others point out the dangers when it gets out of hand. There's been fierce debate recently about which is worse for you, alcohol or drugs, and which is the biggest threat to society. Come on, I'm sure you've got an opinion on that. And no, don't throw away your bong. You are not hallucinating. I was listening to this on the way in, I'd just forgotten how great that track was. Paul Simon reckons there are 50 ways to leave your lover, but are there? Now, I've given it some thought, and I can only think of about four. Fax, email, phone, face-to-face, and now, of course, Twitter. What are the other 46? Old Rhyming Simon makes it sound easy, but I'm not so sure. One of the hardest things in life, even though some of us are plagued by the thought all day and every day, is how do you split up with your partner, your boyfriend, girlfriend, lover, spouse, wife, husband, common-law wife, common-law husband, civil partner. Anyway, how would you do it? You know the score. You're not stupid. This isn't TalkSport after all. Call, tweet or email down the line 08000 155 947 or at Gary Bellamy DTL. Okay, let's go to our first call. Hello, who's there?
1: Hey, Gary.
0: Hi.
1: I'm saying to talk to you about drink versus drugs. And for me, there's no competition whatsoever. Drink, drink, drink every time. You can go out, you can get it. It's inexpensive. I go to France with tax. We buy all of our drugs. We've got to lurk around awful corners. You can't get arrested for buying a bottle of Merlot, but you jolly well can if you're buying crystal meth or whatever you're buying, which I don't buy. So I say drink, drink, drink every time.
0: Have you ever taken drugs?
1: Oh, I had a cheroot a long time ago, rather potent cheroot, lost my eyesight for a minute and a half. After that, I just stuck to the bottle. I know what I'm doing with the bottle. I like a nice syrupy Zinfandel.
0: Do you know what? I like a nice lager.
1: No, no, chili for the urine, I think. Yeah. Tell you what else I like very much, Benelin.
0: Thanks for the call.
1: Bye.
0: I suppose Benelin is sort of midway. It's part drink, part drug. Right, we're going to Leicester now to speak to a local community leader. Hello.
2: How are you doing? Very good?
0: Very good. Now we're talking about drugs and alcohol, that kind of thing. What's your slant?
2: I think the time has come. They should make all this, like, heroin, make it legal now.
0: Really?
2: What? There's a lot of this drug is now in Pakistan and Afghanistan. Correct?
0: Well, that's where they grow it, isn't
2: they
0: it?
2: They should be able to grow this, sell to people of, like, in Liverpool, keep those people quiet, yeah? And then everyone is happy. The people in Liverpool on their drugs. Pakistan, Afghanistan, they're making money. Rich people this country can carry on doing their thing, fox hunting, whatever. And then my country, Pakistan, becomes a rich country, can build its own things, hospitals, schools, nuclear weapons, everyone is happy.
0: What about the poor people who are dying of this stuff?
2: People will always be dying. It's work with alcohol, isn't it not? You see, you legalize alcohol, it's like you can control it.
0: Do you drink a lot?
2: No, only water. We are Muslim people.
0: Do you wish you could drink?
2: No, you stupid. I'm very happy. Now they're doing this, 24-hour off-license. A lot of my family making lots of money. Can I say, actually, I want to take this opportunity. I want BBC Radio 4. I want to say thank you from bottom of my heart, from my checkbook. I like to say thank you to all English people, Scottish people, Irish people, Welsh people, Irish people who are drinking. Drink more, drink, whiskey, cardi, vodka, shortcut, drink, because it's good for economy, keeps Mr. Singh off-license, all my family, friends, they all have off-license, keeps them rich man. Keep, drink.
0: Thanks for your call.
2: Thank you.
0: Thank you, Mr. Khan. Although I wouldn't advise everyone keeps drinking excessively, you should drink responsibly. Right, I've got Tom Wiley on the phone. Hello, Tom.
3: Professor Tom Wiley here. Hi, Gary.
0: What are you calling about today?
3: Well, as you probably know, I am one of the world's most eminent drugologists. And what I intend to do today is a little self-experimentation.
0: Oh.
3: If you'll allow me that facility.
0: Okay, that sounds interesting.
3: Okay.
0: Right, off
3: you go. I have in my hand mm-hmm. an LSD tablet, which I propose to take for you live on your show.
0: Oh, that's not something we can condone on the BBC, actually. I wouldn't advise it, especially not post-Brandgate.
3: Don't worry, it's all perfectly safe. I am currently within the confines of my laboratory.
0: Right, are you sure about this?
3: I accept full responsibility for whatever happens to me.
0: Great, off you go.
3: Okay, the pill is on the tongue.
0: Mm-hmm.
3: Absolutely nothing whatsoever has happened.
0: Right. Doesn't it...
3: I hope that proves conclusively, once and for all, a lot of the dangers of so-called drugs are overemphasized in popular culture.
0: Right. I think it takes a little bit longer for it to, for it to kick in, actually.
3: Thanks very much. Goodbye.
0: No, no, wait. Don't go. We need to, you should stay on the line because...
3: No, I can't hang about. I've got a very important liver transplant that I'm about to attend to.
0: Ooh.
3: So I'll call you later. Goodbye.
0: No, please, no. Matt, we need to get hold of him again. See if you can get him back on the phone, because I think there may be a problem. In the meantime, I've got Marie on the line from Liverpool. Hello, Marie.
4: Oh, hello there.
0: Hi.
4: You were talking about 50 ways of leaving your lover.
0: That's right.
4: I did leave my lover.
0: Okay.
4: And I feel terrible about it now, but I do have a result from it.
0: Okay, fill us in.
4: I was working as a nanny in America a few years ago, and I met this lovely man. We started up quite a passionate affair. Basically taught me things that I've never, you know, I've never even thought about before in my life.
0: Mm.
4: You know, just remembering it now makes me totally blush.
0: Like what kind of things?
4: I you know, I'm from Ireland. Do you know what I mean? And, you know, most of my relatives were nuns. Do you know what I mean? Do you know what I'm saying here?
0: Like what kind of things?
4: Very physical things, and taught me so much about my body and my...
0: Like what kind of things?
4: Buttons were pressed that I didn't even know I had. Anyway, I had this fantasy that I wanted a breast enlargement.
0: It's not a bad fantasy. I have it every day. for me, of course, for Michaela. She's...
4: You know, it's a terrible thing, but he started to get quite obsessive by this stage. Mm. And I was starting to feel restless. So I just needed to get away. So I had the enlargement.
0: Mm.
4: And then you know what I did the next day?
0: What did you do?
4: I flew home to Dublin.
0: Right.
4: And I never spoke to him again.
0: So what...
4: He's completely out of my life now. And all I've got to remember him by is a massive set of knockers.
0: Well, every cloud has a silver lining.
4: That's right.
0: Thanks for your call.
4: Thank you very much.
0: Thank you very much.
4: Thank you.
0: Hmm. Not sure about the morality of that. He paid for it, but someone else got the benefit. Okay, hello, who's there?
5: It's Mickey Chappell from Croydon.
0: Hello, Mickey Chappell, how are you?
5: I'm all right, man, yeah.
0: What are you calling up about today?
5: Well, you've got this debate, haven't you, for alcohol versus drugs.
0: Mm.
5: Alcohol versus drugs.
0: Mm.
5: Why are people like yours trying to drive a wedge between alcohol and drugs? Like, you know, make them enemies of each other, didn't
0: they? We're not trying to drive a wedge between them.
5: They go so well together. It's sweet. Oh, it's sweet.
0: It's sweet. Isn't it a lethal combination? Isn't it a cocktail for death?
5: The thing is, you know, if you really, really want to drink a lot of alcohol...
0: Yes.
5: You need to take drugs as well.
0: Keep you going.
5: That's a great thing about Coke. Mm. As long as you've got enough of it, you keep drinking all night long.
0: Can I just say to everyone at home that we're not suggesting that they do that, are we?
5: I'm not suggesting anyone else does it, but I'm going to.
0: I think you probably have done it already, haven't
5: I've
0: you?
5: I've been for 3 days straight now.
0: Now, come on, 3 days straight. How do you survive?
5: You've got to have the balance. That's the thing. The politicians and that, they don't know what they're talking about. Not addressing the correct issues here, man.
0: Do you wish...
5: You see, you've got to have both. They're saying, oh, it's one or the other.
0: Mm.
5: You present that to most people, and it's a hard choice to make.
0: You've got to think about the dangers of combining these two things together. They genuinely are a cocktail for death. No joke about it.
5: Only if you're not experienced.
0: See, I hear these stories about you've got to be experienced with the right people in the right frame of mind. How can you be in the right frame of mind when you're off your face?
5: I don't understand that question. Surely you are only in the right frame of mind. Surely you are... Oh, I've got this right. Surely you are only in the frame... Oh. The right frame of mind...
0: Mind.
5: When you're... What?
0: Do you know, there's nothing worse than talking to drunk people on the phone.
5: Oh, it's terrible.
0: It's embarrassing.
5: It's boring.
0: You got nothing to say. Thanks very much for your call.
5: Surely, you are only in your right.
0: Right, okay, thank you very much.
5: No.
0: Okay, let's go to another call. Who's there?
6: Hello, Gary. Regular caller. I don't like to give my name, as you know.
0: Yeah.
6: Theme, how to leave your lover.
0: That's the theme.
6: Simple suggestion.
0: I think I know what's coming.
6: Pack a van.
0: Mm.
6: Full of explosives.
0: Mm.
6: Drive aforementioned van packed with explosives into the theatre of operations, in this case, the address or abode of partner, lover, spouse, whatever. Retire to a safe distance. Kaboom! Walk free.
0: Do you think that's a bit drastic?
6: It's a solution, isn't it, Gary?
0: Mm.
6: I'm not saying I would do it, but I was in the British Army. I've served abroad.
0: Mm.
6: I've had to do things you perhaps wouldn't want to know about in your comfortable world here.
0: Isn't that going a bit too far? What about a text message or just a letter? Or...
6: You know, Gary, so that people like you can sleep easy in their beds at night, that people like me are driving vans packed with explosives into people's houses and blowing them into smithereens.
0: Well, that's a reassuring thought. Thank you very much for that.
6: No worries.
0: Thank you. So we've got Dave from Crawley next. Hello, Dave.
7: Hello, Gary.
0: You're ringing about drug legislation. Cool, what am I like? I knew I shouldn't have had that second cup of heroin. Yes.
7: Yes, I was reading that an ex-Labour minister last week said that he thought all drugs should be legalised.
0: Mm.
7: Well, I don't know why they want to muck about with the laws. They seem to work perfectly well as it is.
0: So keep them banned.
7: Yes. If you want drugs, you can go and buy them. We all know that.
0: Mm.
7: If you're anti-drugs, they're banned. You throw someone in jail every now and then, so it looks like they're trying to do something.
0: You know, you'll never be able to keep drugs down, will you? You know, they'll always find a way back into the streets and into the bloodstream.
7: I couldn't agree more, which is why I think they should don't want to be mucking about with drugs policy, because it works perfectly well as it is.
0: But it doesn't work, though, does it, if you want to stop people from taking drugs?
7: Yeah, but my point is they don't really want to stop people from taking drugs.
0: Why not?
7: It's like the alcohol scares. Every single week in the news there's an alcohol scare. It's just to keep us distracted. Did you know alcohol was bad for you? Yes. Oh, by the way, it was shutting down all the libraries. Did you know that alcohol is bad for you and you only drink 2 units? Oh, by the way, taxes are going up. Did you know alcohol is bad for you and apparently the bankers are getting all their bonuses back?
0: Yeah.
7: You know, they just don't bother mucking about with the drugs policy. It's perfectly fine as it is.
0: Well, on that note, thanks very much for your call.
7: Thanks.
0: Hello.
8: Bonjour, hello, could I speak to Gary Bellamy, please?
0: This is Gary oh, God, aren't you getting me excited already? Lovely accent, one of the best.
8: Thank you very much. My name is Bobette, and you asked me how to leave your lover.
0: 50 ways to leave your lover.
8: Surely there is only one way to leave your lover. Never mind, the other 49, huh?
0: Mm.
8: Because if you are with someone and you love them, the reasons you are together is because you love each other, so when you leave them, you must do it with love and with passion, the way you live your life, huh?
0: Yeah.
8: You give him one last night of beautiful lovemaking. Mm. You fulfill his every fantasy.
0: Every fantasy?
8: Every fantasy.
0: No matter how strange.
8: Mm, it will not be strange, because it will be done with love and with passion.
0: Well, I don't know. I can think of a few very strange things to do.
8: So, you give him one last night of lovemaking, huh?
0: Mm.
8: And in the morning, you leave him asleep, you kiss his brow, you leave him a simple note that says, au revoir.
0: Mm.
8: And you go.
0: Can I ask you a question? If you don't love that person anymore, that's why you're leaving them, it must be hard for you to put it out, as it were.
8: Well, no, because if you love someone, you will always love the small piece of your soul, will always be theirs. They have your stardust, you have their stardust.
0: It would be almost worth going out with you just to have you leave me.
8: I live my life by this principle. Everything should be done with love and with passion. It was my boyfriend's birthday yesterday.
0: Mm.
8: We had a wonderful night of beautiful lovemaking. I fulfilled his every fantasy. And I left in the morning while he was still asleep. I kissed his brow and I left him a simple note which said, bon anniversaire.
0: Did you leave him, though?
8: I left him to go to work.
0: Oh, you didn't leave him?
8: No. Everything must be done with passion. My accountant, for example, did a marvelous tax return for me. So we had a beautiful night of lovemaking. Then I fulfilled his every fantasy.
0: Your accountant?
8: And in the morning I leave him a note with the details for my VAT.
0: He must have been overjoyed.
8: Gary, I'm enjoying this call. Perhaps you could finish the call with one wonderful night of lovemaking where I fulfill your every fantasy.
0: Well, listen, I'd love to take you up on that, but I'm afraid my girlfriend, Michaela, won't be very pleased with that.
8: Well, she is very welcome to join us for a night of beautiful lovemaking, full of passion, fulfilling her every fantasy.
0: Why not? Thanks very much for your call.
8: See you. see you soon.
0: Now, on the line again, it's all my favourite people are coming back to me. It's Chris Nibbs.
9: Yeah, Chris Nibbs.
0: Hello, Nibsty. How you doing?
9: Yeah, pretty good. How are you?
0: Yeah, pretty good.
9: The Nibs has been ticking over nicely.
0: Has he?
9: Gal, yeah.
0: So, what are you calling him out today?
9: Well, Nibs here, he's got his own theory, Gary, about drugs, how to solve the drug problem in America.
0: Yes, what do you think we should do, or they should do, the Americans?
9: I think they've got it all A about T, Gary.
0: Arse about tit.
9: You can't say that on the radio.
0: Like I just did.
9: Well, El Nibbo's theory runs thus, Gal.
0: Mm.
9: The American government, through the DEA and these various bodies, they spend, I believe, upward of some $40 billion a year trying to keep drugs out of the country.
0: Yes.
9: Now, how much are the drugs that get into America actually selling for?
0: I don't know.
9: Nibs here reckons it's probably considerably less than $40 billion. Certainly
0: right.
9: The initial price that you'd be paying to those Mexican mules who are bringing it in.
0: Right, yes, yes.
9: So what Baron Nibbenstein has come up with is the American government should build these huge, great, big shops along the border. And what happens is the Mexican drug lords, they bring all the cocaine, whatever, into the shop and they sell it to the American government. And that'll cost them, what, probably $1 billion a year, maybe less. That's a saving of $39 billion. And the government can then do what they like with the drugs. They can destroy it, they can sell it, they can
0: smoke it, sniff it, snuff it, blow it.
9: They can shove it up where the sun don't shine. But it's going to be a lot simpler than the current system.
0: That's a daft little theory of yours, Nibsy, and after talking to you, I feel like I could do with some drugs. Bit of the old jazz tobacco. Cool, man.
9: Ta-da.
0: Hi, who's there?
10: Good evening. I was at the rugby club many years ago. We started off drinking an inch of ale, then a foot of ale, and then a yard of ale, and then a mile of ale. After that, we'd move on to spirits. Whiskey was my tipple, and I would drink a bag of whiskey. This was a leather bag, rather like used by bagpipe players, full of whiskey, and that would be put on my head. Mm. We would then really start to drink, and I once drank a barrel of sherry.
0: Wow.
10: We were all completely naked by then, and they held the barrel up, and I drank the sherry barrel in one, and I died 3 times on the operating table. I then drank 25 pints of beer with the surgeon who saved my life. Beat that!
0: Okay. I will stress again that here at the BBC, we do not condone the heavy use of alcohol. Now we've got Rosalie from Coventry. Hello, Rosalie? Hi.
11: Hey, I'm off my head. Oh, I've taken loads of drugs.
0: Have you?
11: Oh, yeah, I've taken Valleys, Dexys, Brownies, Cartwheels, Rainbows, Rocks and Muggies, Jellies and Maddies and Skag and Drone and Whiz and Scoot and Poop.
12: Wait, hey, I'm on benefit!
0: Okay.

0: Okay. I will stress again that here at the BBC, we do not condone the heavy use of illegal drugs. Right, we've got Professor William Thomas on the line now, who wants to add to our debate about alcohol versus drugs. Hello, Professor.
1: Good day to you, Mr. Bellamy.
0: Hello.
1: I would like to take issue with a call you took earlier from Professor Tom Wiley, who claims to be a qualified scientist. He is not. He is simply a shameless self-publicist, and the field of drugology is not a recognized scientific discipline. I, however, am a practicing alcoholologist.
0: Oh, so what exactly does that entail?
1: It involves valid research into the effects of alcohol intake.
0: Mm.
1: Professor Wiley claims erroneously that the effects of drugs are overstated, but the reverse is true. In fact, I have in front of me now a large measure of single malt Scotch whiskey, which I intend to down right here, right now.
0: Right. Are you sure about that?
1: I'm a professor of alcoholology. Of course I'm sure.
0: Mm.
1: The conditions are absolutely perfect here within the confines of my laboratory.
0: Well, that'll be an interesting parallel to our drugs experiment early on. So, yeah, off you go.
1: Okay, Team Scotch at the ready. Sip one. Nothing. Sip two. Slight euphoria of the taste buds.
0: Mm.
1: Sip three. I'm experiencing a slight burning sensation at the back of my tongue. Nothing more. That's the entire measure consumed, and I think that proves conclusively that alcohol is totally harmless.
0: Hang on, we can all drink one sip of whiskey and you know. As an alcoholologist, you should understand that obviously it takes a lot more.
1: As a what?
0: As an alcoholologist.
1: Are you drunk, man?
0: It should take a little bit longer for the alcohol to reach the brain. It would be a little bit different if you downed the whole bottle.
1: Okay. I see that as a good scientific challenge.
0: Yes, yeah, but you'd have to do it now. Not that. Oh, God, it's too late. He's done it, isn't he? Hello? Hello?
2: Oh, my Lord. Who let him do this again?
0: Thomas?
3: Oh, no.
0: Professor Thomas, are you all right? I think we better swiftly move on to another call. Hello?
4: Hello, Gary.
0: Hi, Chuck.
4: Long time no here.
0: Long time no here?
4: Yeah, I've been away and I... Don't ask where.
0: Now, where have you been?
4: Hospital. Oh, a prison. Loony bin. No, Australia. Same thing.
0: Same thing. I know, very funny. I was going to say that.
4: So, I beat you to it, old gal. Chuck Perry here. Here. Oh,
0: yeah.
4: I tell you what. One night and last night, gal.
0: What did you do?
4: I've got rights on it and I'll go. I've had a skimp all night.
0: Yeah.
4: I don't know how much I've damn whiskey long and a lot. I've had all kind of wild sex.
0: Oh, dear.
4: I found myself next to the ugliest woman I've ever seen in my life, and I thought, thank God I made it home all right. See ya!
0: Chuck Perry there, what a great guy. Well, just what we need in these times of crises. Okay, hello.
5: I know how to leave your lover.
0: Okay.
5: Chop your own penis off.
0: Ouch.
5: Usually works. I had a fantastic love life, and then I decided to get a sex change.
0: Mm.
5: I'm midway.
0: So you've left your lover. You didn't tell them, and they just saw what you'd done.
5: It'd probably be a nice surprise.
0: I bet it was a nice surprise.
5: But it turned out it was a really, really nasty one.
0: Did it backfire?
5: Well, it doesn't back or front fire anymore. It's just, it's like an action, man.
0: Well, listen, I've really enjoyed talking to you. Not really. Thanks very much for your call. It's been really depressing. Thank you.
5: Stay lucky.
0: Okay, we're talking about if alcohol is worse than drugs, and we've got an old friend of the show, Early D. Hello, Early.
6: Niceness.
0: Right? I'm nice.
6: Yeah, walla.
0: And one love to you.
6: Bellamy, right?
0: Early.
6: What guanin?
0: But guanin?
6: He's a man now. I'm not a big drinker, apart from, I tell you, a little vodka, tequila, whiskey, a little schnapps. I tell you, schnapps. You ever try schnapps?

0: I like peach schnapps.
1: I tell you, man, that's a nice little drink there, you know. But you see me now, me's more about herbs, man, yeah? But let me tell you something.
0: You're urban, yeah.
1: Let me tell you something, yeah?
0: Yeah?
1: Alcohol coming out of different farm, right?
0: Right.
1: You got alcohol, ethanol, methanol, all kind of hal.
0: Yeah, right.
1: It's not just one kind of hal, you know.
0: Mm.
1: It's about 3, 5, 6, 7 different kind of hal.
0: Right.
1: And you could use methanol to drive your car.
0: Can you?
1: Can you run your car upon herb?
0: I don't know. Have they invented a car that runs on herbs?
1: I tell you, no, you can't. It don't work.
0: I tell you what, though, Hurley, I've always thought that the exhaust pipe out of the back of a car looks a bit like a Rasta man smoking a great big spliff. You know, all the smoke coming out of the pipe.
1: Be like that. Yeah. So you mean so the car is I.
0: So what would you say then, Hurley? On balance, is alcohol worse for you or the herb?
1: Sometime, right?
0: Yeah.
1: If I am in my yard and the sun is shine and girl I wind up, right?
0: Yeah.
1: And I feel say, boy, me love their bumper or whatever. I might feel say,
0: yeah.
1: Let me just try a little rum ting. Yeah.
0: Yeah.
1: And next day now, might be some of my man's in there. And we having some deep discussion, yeah. Some deep philosophical ting.
0: Yeah.
1: And then I might feel, say, yeah, let me try the herb.
0: Right, I get it. It's a masculine-feminine thing. If you're with the girls admiring their bumpers, you might have a little rum ting. And if you're with the guys having a chinwag or a bit of banter, you might light up an herb or two.
1: Niceness.
0: I love that,
1: soldier.
0: All right, and I love you too, Hurley.
1: One love singular.
0: So good to have a chat. Thanks very much. Tatty bye. Hello there.
2: Yes, I'm ringing in this topic of ways to leave your lover.
0: Mm.
2: Well, all I'd just like to say is don't do what I did.
0: What did you do?
2: Well, I made a number of errors.
0: Mm.
2: First of all, it was our anniversary.
0: Oh, dear.
2: My wife and I. I wouldn't advise that, because I'd forgotten. It was our anniversary, and I'd psyched myself up, and I thought, well, I'd better go through with it. I started down this route, but it was our anniversary.
0: I started to our finish.
2: Yes. And what's more, my wife had just given me a rather marvellous surprise present.
0: What was that?
2: It was a balloon trip.
0: Oh, you weren't in the balloon, were you?
2: I'm afraid we were.
0: Oh!
2: We were floating over Bath at the time. Very beautiful city, particularly from the air. You really see the Georgian layout of the streets.
0: So you were in the balloon?
2: We had another 2 hours.
0: Oh.
2: Stuck in this basket, suspended over the West Country. Drifted across Somerset and part of Wiltshire.
0: Did you talk at all in that 2 hours? No, dead silence.
2: I hadn't thought it through.
0: No.
2: Because the thing was a surprise.
0: For both of you. Oh, dear. Well, that is not a good way to leave your lover.
2: No.
0: Well, thanks for your call.
2: My pleasure.
0: Okay.
3: Hello?
0: Hello, who's there?
3: My name's Les Wiseman.
0: Hello, Les.
3: Yeah, I called you before, a year or so ago, talking about the Arabs.
0: Oh, they've got a bit lively lately, haven't they?
3: Yeah, I was just calling you about this 50 ways to leave your lover.
0: Oh, yeah.
3: Well, I've got all 50 right here.
0: Have you really?
3: Yeah.
0: Well, I don't know if we'll have time for the whole all 50, but why not start anyway?
3: Well... Okay, here we go. Back door, front door, attic window, top floor window, third floor window, second floor and first floor, tunnel out the cellar. You've got all the car doors, the ejector seat, can put a dummy in the bed, and then you've got large places full of people where you can give it a slip. Airports, hospitals, schools, factories. On holiday, you've got like a marketplace, a Casbah, you can do a bolt of breakfast, you can swim off, hide underwater in a swimming pool with a little reed.
0: This is amazing.
3: You can climb up a tree, wait in the tree till she goes away.
0: Brilliant.
3: Hop in a boat, hide in the sandcastle. You can also hide in the canal with the reed, and a pond, a lock. A lake. You can hobble off, crawl off, wriggle off, roll off, hop off, slide off, and bugger off. Is that enough? I don't know how many that is because I can't count.
0: Do you know what? Even if it isn't 50, I think you deserve the points if this
3: Thanks
0: was a quiz. Thank you very much. That is fantastic.
3: By the way.
0: Cheers. Okay, that's it for tonight. Oh no. Apparently, Matt's managed to get hold of Professor Tom Wiley. Hello, Professor. How's the liver transplant going?
4: I'm crunching my polo, dear Liza, dear Liza. I'm crunching my polo, dear Liza, crunching.
5: The nicest thing about the mint with the hole is that it's smooth and never crumbles. You can eat polo without other people hearing. Try sucking them, dear Henry.
4: I can't. I've already crunched them all.
6: Hold it. 15 seconds from now, you'll see the picture he just took. See? With a Polaroid land camera, you get bright, sharp pictures in 15 seconds. Snap, pull, peel. It's that easy. Is there any better way to get pictures of the family?

0: Here, do you know something? If you stop eating bird's-eye beef burgers and eat these cheap ones...
1: All right.
0: You'll save Mum enough money to buy me a Leeds United tracksuit.
1: Fantastic.
0: I mean, they look the same, don't they?
1: Might look the same, but they don't taste the same.
0: Ah, you can't tell the difference.
1: Well, I can. The cheap one's yours.
2: Bird's-eye. Somehow other beef burgers just don't taste the same.

0: 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The cough drops.
1: Hold it. 15 seconds from now, you'll see the picture he just took. 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With a Polaroid land camera, you get bright, sharp pictures in 15 seconds. 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It's that easy. Is there any better way to get pictures of the family?
2: Tudor Queen, the queen of canned meats. 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
4: Good evening. This is First Officer Douglas Richardson. Just to let you know, we're now making our final preparations to fly you to the moon. While we're airborne, I do hope you'll take advantage of the opportunity to play among the stars. Those of you sitting on the left-hand side of the aircraft should have an excellent view of what spring is like on Jupiter. And on the right-hand side, Mars. In other words, hold my hand. In other words, baby, kiss me. Cabin doors to automatic.
5: Cabin Pressure by John Finnemore, starring Stephanie Cole as Carolyn, Roger Allam as Douglas, Benedict Cumberbatch as Martin, and John Finnemore as Arthur. This week, Cremona.
4: Very good, very good. Okay, my turn.
6: All right, do come fly with me.
5: Good evening, ladies and gentlemen. On behalf of MJN Air, I'd like to invite you to...
4: Come fly with me. Let's fly away.
7: Martin, what on earth are you doing?
5: Carolyn, yes, nothing.
7: What's going on in there? You've been on stand for half an hour. I've been waiting for you in the porter cabin.
6: Yes, we saw your light was on and we thought you might still be there.
7: But you didn't come in.
6: No, we saw your light was on and we thought you might still be there.
7: Well, come in now. I want to talk to you. Well, heaven knows that's not true, but I have things to tell you.
8: Oh, at last. Now then, guess who's got a job tomorrow? I'll give you a clue. It's us.
6: And they called Hitchcock the master of suspense.
8: Anyway, you'll like this trip. You are taking a film star to Italy.
5: A film star?
8: Mm-hmm.
5: Which one?
8: Hester Macaulay.
5: Oh, yes. Wasn't she?
9: Hester Macaulay?
6: Good Lord, Arthur, I didn't know you were here.
9: Hester Macaulay, the Lady of the Lake, in my cabin.
6: What were you doing behind there?
8: And what are you talking about, idiot child?
9: She was Griselda, the Lady of the Lake, in Quest for Camelot.
8: Oh, was she?
9: Yes, she's the one who tells Arthur to bring her Excalibur.
6: Bring her Excalibur? Surely she gives him Excalibur.
9: How could she give him Excalibur? Excalibur's a person.
6: Right. Keen Arthurian scholars, were they, these filmmakers?
9: Well, I say person. Obviously, it famously turns out he's a vampire.
8: Arthur, there's something on your face.
9: Oh, got it?
8: No, no lower. It's hanging off the bottom of your face. It's a sort of huge shelf of bone and flesh, and it's flapping about, making a horrible noise. Will you make it stop?
9: Right, yes. Sorry, Mum.
8: Thank you. Now, scatter to the winds, all of you. Martin, flight plan. Douglas, load sheet. Arthur, coffee.
9: Right.
8: Fly, my pretties, fly.
5: Come on, monkey face.
9: Righto.
6: Cremona. So I imagine we're staying at the Excelsior.
8: Then carry on imagining, Douglas, because that's as close as you're getting. Miss Macaulay will be at the Excelsior. You will be over the road at the Garibaldi.
6: Oh, no, the Garibaldi is an absolute dump.
8: A dump, yes, but a keenly priced dump.
6: If this was a proper airline, we'd be staying at the Excelsior.
8: Agreed. And if you were proper pilots, you'd be flying with a proper airline. Pass. Now, go and do me that load sheet. One passenger and a dozen shirts.
6: One of our sweatier actresses, is she?
8: No, the film's set in fascist Italy, and apparently the studio needs some extra black shirts for the,
6: Extras?
8: Yes, playing...
6: Black shirts?
8: Precisely.
10: good morning, madam, and welcome... No, ma'am. Good morning, ma'am, and welcome... No, she's not the queen. Good morning, Ms. McCauley, and no, madam.
9: Thing is it unprofessional to tell a passenger that you once made a collage of their face out of pasta shapes?
6: I really don't know.
9: You see, part of me thinks...
6: Oh, I'm sorry. Did I say no? I meant care. I don't really care. Morning, Martin. You're looking very smart.
10: No, not. No more than usual. This is how I always look. What are you saying?
6: Yes, you're quite right. It was an unforgivable compliment. I do apologise. Now then, Arthur, spot test.
9: Oh, great. I love these.
6: What can you tell me about the group of people we passed just now waiting outside the porter cabin?
9: Right. I didn't really notice them. Mostly men, I think. I think one of them had a beard. That's it.
6: There were about 30 of them, all wearing homemade suits of armour and singing a song about a dragon.
9: Yeah, now you say that.
10: Suits of armour? Why on earth?
11: That it was written, so it shall be!
12: Thank you. Yes, thank you. Oh, hello. MJNS?
10: Yes, hello. Good morning, Miss Madam. And well, Madam McCauley. Miss McCauley.
12: Thank you. But please, call me Hester.
6: Yes, the full title is rather a mouthful, isn't it?
10: This is First Officer... I mean, I'm Captain Martin Creef, but this is the First Officer Douglas Richardson, the co-pilot.
12: Pleased to meet you, Mr. Co-pilot. Is that like being a co-star?
6: I suppose it is, yes.
10: Well, not really. I mean, co-star is equal with the other co-star, whereas the co-pilot is junior to me.
12: Oh, yes, I'm sure he is Captain Creef.
10: Oh, please, call me Madam. Martin!
12: Thank you, Martin. I will. And who is this?
9: Hello. I am Arthur.
12: What?
9: I'm Arthur.
12: King of the Britons.
9: Steward of the aeroplane.
6: Yeah, he really is called Arthur.
12: Oh, I'm so sorry, Arthur. I thought you were one of those idiotic fans.
9: Yes.
12: Now, I wonder if I could just have a quick word with the manager.
10: Oh, yes, of course. Just through that door there.
12: Thank you so much, Captain. Martin.
10: Oh, you're quite welcome. Hester.
6: Oh, quite welcome, Hester. Quite.
10: Jealous.
8: Oh, hello. You must be Miss McCauley. How splendid to meet you.
12: Where's the manager? I want to speak to him.
8: Well, I'm her. Caroline Knapp Shappy, owner and manager.
12: Right. Then what the hell is going on here? I arrive at what I'm assured is a competent and discreet private charter firm to find the entrance thronged with my fans.
8: Would you call them a throng?
12: Through which I have to fight my own way.
8: I'm not sure 30's a throng. A gathering, maybe.
12: Because no one is there to meet me, to help me from the taxi, to take my luggage, to show me to the...
8: Oh, I'm so sorry, I had no idea. We'll make arrangements immediately. Now, may I ask the precise nature of your disability?
12: What? You're not disabled.
8: Oh, I'm sorry. I thought you said you couldn't get out of a taxi without help.
12: Listen, have you even flown a film star before?
8: We took Norman Pace to Farnborough. He's a lovely man.
12: Well, I am not Norman Pace.
8: I was beginning to suspect as much.
12: Listen to me, dearie. One more crack out of you and the executive producer of this film will cancel the contract and rebook me on a flight with a professional company.
8: I'm so sorry if I have in any way offended you. Nothing could be further from my intention.
12: That's better. And another thing. Is that strange little red-faced man actually a qualified pilot? I mean, am I safe to fly with him?
8: I can assure you that Captain Creef is very nearly the best pilot in the company.
10: And beside that, we have the artificial horizon.
12: Gosh, yes. What does it do?
10: Well, it just tells you if you're flying level or not level. And if you're not flying level, you can correct it on the basis of that and fly more...
6: Levelly.
10: Lovely. And these are the altimeters.
12: Really? They sound like a nice middle-class couple, don't they?
10: How do you mean?
12: You know, oh, do come in. Lovely to see you. Now, have you met the Alchemeters?
9: Oh, I see. Yes, that's very good. Yes, the Alchemeters. Mrs. and Mr. Alchemeter.
10: I'm Greg Alchemeter, and this is my wife, Catherine Alchemeter.
12: Exactly. Yes. Why do you need two?
10: Just in case one goes wrong.
4: That's the theory, anyway. In practice, it's like Confucius says, man with one altimeter always know height, man with two never certain.
10: I know loads like that. Confucius, he say... Oh, they've all gone out of my head.
12: Well, never mind. I probably ought to go back now, actually. Thank you so much for showing me around up here.
10: Right, yes, of course. Well, I'm glad you enjoyed it. Who knows, maybe you can show me round a film set one day.
12: Maybe. Who knows?
10: Never eat yellow snow!
12: What?
10: Confucius, he... Well, that's not one of the best ones.
12: Okay.
10: What a lovely woman.
4: Oh, did you like her? You seemed rather cool and distant.
10: Oh, no, did I? Really?
4: No.
9: Hello.
12: Oh, hello.
9: Might I ask yourself at this time if yourself would care to partake of the enjoyment of the in-flight entertainment system we do provide on the aircraft today?
12: What?
9: Shall I put the telly on?
12: Well, that's sweet of you, but I'm quite happy reading my book. Thank you.
9: You're welcome.
12: Is that all?
9: Yes, that's all. Except, I'm sorry about that thing when you met me and you thought I was a fan.
12: Oh, no. I should apologise to you. It's just those ridiculous Camelot idiots. They follow me all over the world, singing and chanting and telling me they're my biggest fans. It gets to one a little sometimes, you know?
9: Right. I see. Still, though, I just want to say I am your biggest fan.
12: Oh, really?
9: Absolutely.
12: Enjoy my Clytemnestra, did you?
9: Your
12: My career-defining Clytemnestra at Stratford. Or perhaps you preferred my Olivier Award-winning performance in A Doll's House.
9: You performed in A Doll's House?
12: No, well, perhaps you're more of a movie buff.
9: Yes, I just love...
12: Look, don't tell me, I'm keen to guess. A Light Shines Darkly? Tales You Lose? Fardell's Bear?
9: No, I love...
12: Because I hope you weren't about to suggest that you're my biggest fan, based on two miserable weeks I spent up to my bosom in pondweed, filming some ridiculous fantasy dreck I only agreed to because my little cat needed a dialysis machine.
9: Right. No, I like the other ones. Did your cat get better?
12: No, she died.
9: Oh, dear. Still, you know what they say about cats?
12: What?
9: They've got nine lives. So, maybe... She's still alive.
12: Get out of my sight!
9: Righto.
8: Is everything all right in here?
9: Yeah, I'm just getting out of a client's sight.
8: So often the key to a happy flight.
12: Can you please explain to me what the hell is going on here?
8: Difficult book, is it?
12: Not the book. The fact that having assured me I would have no more trouble from my weird fans, you appear to have assigned me one as my steward.
8: I apologise, madam, but... Can I congratulate you on the hard-line manner in which you dealt with the menace?
12: What?
8: Oh, it's just that so many people, faced with someone shyly telling them they liked their work, would simply have smiled and said, thank you, but not you. You let the bastard have it with both barrels. Well done, you.
12: Listen, it's not too late for me to walk out on you, you know.
8: Yeah, that's true, so long as you can phone your executive producer before we take off. May I just remind you all, electronic equipment must be switched off until after we take off.
12: I am the executive producer.
8: How can I make Madam's journey more comfortable?
12: That's better. I want that Camelot freak kept out of my sight. You can do my stewardessing. And you can start by bringing me a lemon tea.
8: Instantly, Madam. Arthur, put the kettle on and dig out those lemon hand wipes.
9: Wow, this hotel's amazing. Look, that whole wall's a waterfall.
10: Well, don't get too attached to it. The Garibaldi is pretty different. Ugh, though, to be fair, it does also have water running down the walls.
4: Miss Macaulay, may I present the Excelsior?
12: Oh, it's lovely, Douglas. Thank you so much.
11: Buongiorno, signor.
10: Oh, Buongiorno. Do you speak English?
11: Of course, sir.
10: Good. Great. One room, please.
11: Certainly. What name is he?
10: Mrs.
12: Martin.
10: Yes?
12: I don't use my real name. The fans, remember?
10: Oh, yes, of course. What name do you use?
12: Oh, various ones. Often cartoon characters.
9: Oh, wow. Did you nick that off Notting Hill?
12: They nicked it off me.
10: So, what name shall I use?
12: You choose.
10: Yes. One room, please, for Ms. Jessica Rabbit.
12: Martin!
10: Oh, God, no. I mean, I didn't mean you look like... Not that you don't look like... Well, that you do, but... not Jessica Rabbit, Mrs. Snoopy.
12: But why only one room? Where are you all staying?
4: The Garibaldi.
12: Oh, no. No, you mustn't stay there. It's ghastly. They tried to put me up there when I did Who Do You Think You Are?
4: Oh, you have Italian relatives?
12: God, no. But when the BBC offered to fly you to wherever your family are from, you don't say Kidderminster. The Garibaldi is the most awful dive. I insisted they move me.
4: Oh, dear. Well, Carolyn can't have known that when she booked it for us, can she, Martin?
10: No.
12: If I were you, I'd just stay here. Oh, unless you have to.
4: Captain?
10: No, we don't have to. Good Lord, no. Three more rooms, please.
11: Certainly, sir. What names?
9: Oh, can I be Goofy?
10: Douglas Richardson, Arthur Chappie, and Captain Martin Creef.
11: Oh, you're a capitan.
10: That's right, yes, I'm an airline captain.
11: So, did you want a suite?
10: What?
11: Well, generally, when the air crews come, the capitan, he likes a suite.
9: Oh,
10: yes. The thing about that is...
11: No, sir, I ask because I'm sorry we have none left today.
10: Well, yes, I would have liked one. I mean, obviously, I'm an airline captain. And frankly, this is very shoddy. I mean, I'll rough it this once in one of your normal 5-star rooms, but I'm very disappointed.
11: Well, you could always take the state rooms.
10: What?
11: The state rooms on the 5th floor. The hall of the 5th floor.
12: Yes, Martin, why don't you?
10: Right. Yes, I will. Yes, yes.
4: Nonchalantly done.
10: And anything else I could do? You have my number, so don't hesitate to call.
9: Wow, Skip. 5-star hotel, eh? This is the life.
10: No, it's not.
9: Isn't it?
10: No, we're going straight back down to the lobby, refunding those rooms, and we're going back to the Garibaldi. I'm so sorry to disappoint you.
9: No, it's fine. I don't like big hotel rooms anyway. Too many drawers.
10: Drawers?
9: Yeah. Because, you know, you've got to put something in every drawer, haven't you? Or it doesn't feel like home. And sometimes in these places, I have to split pairs of socks.
10: Hello. I was here 15 minutes ago.
11: I remember you.
10: Yes, I imagine you would do.
11: It's very exciting for us, you know. We don't often get to rent out the state rooms in the winter.
10: No, I bet you don't. The thing is, I've been up to have a look at the rooms, and to be honest, they're a little stately.
11: Well, they're staterooms.
10: Yeah. Yes, I appreciate that. But there comes a point, don't you feel, when a stateroom crosses the line from being a nice stately room for a statesman to lie in state and becomes, you know, just terrifyingly huge and expensive. So if you could possibly just refund me the...
9: Ooh.
10: I don't like the way you said, oh, please tell me it's a cultural thing, and that's just how you begin the sentence. Oh, don't worry, sir, that will be no problemo at all.
11: No, the problem is, somebody just tried to rent the state rooms, and we had to turn him down.
10: Great, he can have it.
11: No, he's gone now. We don't know where.
10: What did he look like?
11: He was a big man with a big coat and a big beard.
10: Right, so in the 8 minutes since I was last here, Brian Blessed strolled in, tried to rent the most expensive suite in the hotel, and then left disappointed for a destination unknown.
11: I didn't get his name.
9: Bluto?
10: Despite you just telling me, you never get any bookings for it during the winter.
11: What can I say? We were lucky.
10: Yes, well, you make your own luck, don't you? How about the other two rooms, the normal-sized ones? Can you refund those?
11: This maybe we can do.
10: Right, great. Oh, for heaven's sake. Arthur, go to Douglas's room, 312. Stop him unpacking. I'll meet you there.
9: Right.
10: Hello?
7: Martin, my favourite aviator.
10: Oh, God, what have I done now?
7: Nothing, nothing. You simply find me in a rare good humour.
10: Certainly rare.
7: I am in Italy on a sunny day. My flight home is not till midnight. The studio have coughed up the money like lambs, and generally all is rosy. Unless you were about to tell me otherwise.
10: No, everything here's fine.
7: Excellent. Well, such a good mood am I in. I thought I would treat you three to dinner tonight.
10: Well, that's very nice of you.
7: And not only that, but at the Excelsior.
10: Oh, no. The Garibaldi will be fine.
4: fine.
7: Oh, it'd be ridiculous. The Garibaldi is far from fine, or you wouldn't be staying there.
10: No, actually, I had a look at the restaurant. They do a very nice Italian burger thing. Looks good.
7: I don't know what you're playing at, Martin, but stop it. For reasons of my own, I particularly want us to eat at the Excelsior this evening, so that is where I shall see you. 7:30, sharp.
10: Oh, terrific.
13: 3:10, 3:11, 3:12.
4: Ah, Martin, hello. No.
13: No what?
4: No way. Absolutely out of the question, Jose.
13: You don't know what I'm going to ask.
4: Oh, but I do.
14: Hello, Skipper. Don't worry. I filled Douglas in.
10: Oh, well done.
4: So, if Arthur can be relied upon, which I concede is far from a given, you're going to ask if, to save your skin with Carolyn, I will leave this lovely five-star hotel room and go to the Garibaldi.
10: Yes.
4: While you stay here in the five-star hotel's stateroom suite. Well, obviously, I'll have to think long and hard about this one. No.
10: Douglas.
4: Sorry, I like it here. I have two fluffy dressing gowns in case one of them goes wrong. And the complimentary mixed nuts, which is charming.
10: Well, I'm sorry, but I've returned this room to the hotel. You can't stay here.
4: Fair enough. Then you go to the Garibaldi and I'll have the staterooms.
10: Look, Douglas, I'm trying to tell you. You're right.
4: So glad we agree.
10: You're right. You can't trust anything Arthur tells you. Of course I'm not staying in the staterooms. I got them refunded too.
14: What, after I'd gone?
10: Yes, after you'd gone.
14: Oh, well done, Skip. I must say I'm surprised, because that receptionist seemed pretty thick.
10: I'm very persuasive. So, all the rooms are refunded and we have no choice but to go to the Garibaldi, okay?
4: Spoil sport. All right, give me 10 minutes. I have things to pack.
10: You can't have unpacked already.
4: I didn't say they were my things.
10: Don't forget the mixed nuts.
4: As if I would.
14: Gosh, it is different here, isn't it? Are those real?
4: No, no. They're decorative stuffed cockroaches. Ah, well. See you at dinner then, chaps.
10: Bye. Is he gone? Right. Buongiorno, excuse me. I made a mistake. I just want one room, please, if we can return these two.
4: Oh.
10: Thank you.
14: What's going on, Skip?
10: All right, Arthur, listen really carefully.
14: Oh, dear. I hate these.
10: You and I aren't staying here tonight. We're staying in the Excelsior, in the staterooms.
14: But I thought you managed to return...
10: No, of course I didn't return them. But here's the important thing. You mustn't tell Douglas that we're staying at the Excelsior. You mustn't tell Hester we're staying at the Garibaldi. And above all, you must not tell Carolyn anything at all. Got that? No. Okay, look, here we are. We might just be able to pull this off. Arthur, you promised me you didn't tell anyone where she was staying.
14: I didn't, honestly, I didn't.
10: You must have done. Oh, God, do you think she's seen them? Hello?
15: What have you done?
14: Yes, I do.
10: Ah, Hester, I was just...
15: Don't Hester me, you ridiculous, incompetent little man. Just explain to me how it is that... No, actually, don't explain. But... I don't want to hear any more of your stuttering and toadying. I just want you to make them all go away!
4: Well, she's no Norman Pace, is she?
10: Douglas, what are you doing here?
4: Oh, I saw you beetling off and I just had a hunch this might be an interesting place to come and have a drink. The Horde of Knights is an unexpected bonus.
10: What am I going to do?
4: About what in particular?
10: About everything.
4: Ah, everything in particular. Well, as I see it, your problems are a vastly expensive non-refundable stateroom suite, a hotel lobby's worth of gormless fans, and a furious actress.
10: Yes.
4: And your assets are a dozen black shirts.
10: What?
4: Well... The answer's obvious, surely.
10: Not to me.
4: Ah, interesting, because it is to me. So, suppose I were to sort all this out for you, and suppose once it was sorted out, there was still a nice Excelsior hotel room left over.
10: Yes, yes, you can have it.
4: Excellent. Attention, oh spotty knights. I have a proposition for you. Am I right in thinking that you are here lying in wait like grubby leopards for Hester Macaulay?
16: Yes!
4: Well... As the more astute, or the least unastute of you will have noticed, she's not coming down until you go away.
16: Well, we're not going away until she comes down.
4: Yes. What a delicious metaphysical conundrum. And one to which, luckily, I have the answer. I can arrange for 12 of you to not only meet Miss Macaulay, but to actually shake her hand after first washing your own 16 or 17 times, naturally, on condition that the rest of you immediately go a really, really long way away.
17: How do we pick which 12?
16: Well, we could cut cards for it.
4: Oh, come, come. What sort of opportunity does that give you to demonstrate your strange, unsettling devotion?
16: You mean you want us to fight for it?
4: No, no, no. I want you to bid for it. Do I hear, for instance, €500?
16: €500!
4: It seems I do. After you, Miss Macaulay. Miss Macaulay, on behalf of us all at MJN Air, allow me to say how sorry we are for all the trouble and inconvenience you've suffered.
12: Well, so you bloody well should be.
4: Indeed, we bloody well should be, and so we bloody well are. Firstly, let me assure you that the medieval contingent have now been entirely vanquished. And furthermore, in recompense for your suffering, I have been authorized to secure for you perhaps the most luxurious accommodation in Italy, not already bagged by the Pope. Behold. Your staterooms.
12: How did you time your speech so that it ended precisely on the ding?
4: I rode up and down the lift a few times practicing.
12: Well, it's a nice room.
4: It is a nice room, and beyond lies an even nicer room, which leads into a frankly astonishing room. And beyond that, an airing cupboard, which I admit is an anticlimax.
12: This is certainly more how I expect to be treated.
4: Well, of course it is. And not only that, but we have paid for the hotel to lay on a team of staff who will be exclusively dedicated to looking after you during your stay. Allow me to introduce your butler. Sadly, none of them can speak any English.
12: Please don't you.
4: And then this is your under-butler, your under-under-butler, and your under-butler-butler. And this is your chef, your wine waiter, your pastry cook, and your pudding smith.
12: Pleased to meet you.
18: Pleased to meet you.
12: Are you all right?
4: That's Cremonese dialect for the pleasure's hours. Finally, your laundryman, your knife and boots boy, the man whose job it is to fold the end of your loo roll into a V-shape, and your stable lad.
12: What on earth would I want a stable lad?
4: Don't you? Umberto, you're fired.
12: Oh. Isn't there a maid of some sort?
4: Oh, yes, of course. Umberto, you're rehired.
16: Woo-hoo.
4: Now, all of you, get out.
16: Oh. Out!
12: Curious uniform they have.
4: Yes, I rather like it.
12: If I was an Italian hotel manager, I wouldn't give my staff black shirts.
4: Ah, but that's the beauty of it. Gives them an exciting ninja look, don't you feel? It's perfectly simple. Hester stays in your staterooms, paid for by the proceeds of the handshake auction. I stay in Hester's old room here. You stay in my old room at the Garibaldi.
9: And me?
4: Also in my room at the Garibaldi.
9: Brilliant. Bagsy, I get the floor.
10: Why would you want the floor?
9: Are you joking? I sleep in a bed every night. Oh, there's Mum.
4: Carolyn? I thought she was flying home.
10: Not till tonight. She was very keen to take us for dinner here first. God knows why. Carolyn, hello.
19: Martin, what is going on?
10: Nothing. Everything's fine. Hester's happy. The accommodation budget's balanced. Everything is absolutely fine.
19: But where are all the fans?
10: Oh, you heard about that, did you? Yes, well, we did have a momentary glitch with some enthusiasts, but don't worry. We sent them all away.
19: You sent them away? Why on earth did you send them away? They were my revenge.
10: What?
19: Yes. Why else did you think I told them where she was staying?
10: You told them?
19: Of course I told them. As soon as the studio paid up, no one calls me dearie and gets away with it. And then I specifically booked this table for us to survey the mayhem. Douglas, didn't you explain this to him?
10: I... Douglas explain it?
19: Yes, it was his idea in the first place.
10: Douglas?
4: Mixed nut.
5: That was Cabin Pressure by John Finnemore. It starred Stephanie Cole as Carolyn, Roger Allam as Douglas, Benedict Cumberbatch as Martin, and John Finnemore as Arthur. It also featured Helen Baxendale as Hester, Ali Ahmadi as Lancelot, Rufus Jones as Percival, and Robert Harley as Gawain. The producer was David Tyler, and the programme was a positive production for the BBC.
2: If you're paying this kind of money for a car, you'd want it to have a touch of style, legroom, four doors, and all that. And if this is what you had in mind, you don't even have to pay that kind of money for the new Skoda Super Estel. Skoda's new Super Estel puts the man in the street
20: and his dog
2: on the road.

0: What has a hazelnut in every bite?
1: Sorry!
0: And thick milk chocolate for your delight?
1: Sorry!
0: Nougat and caramel, golden light?
1: Sorry!
0: And don't forget the hazelnut in every bite! And again! What has a hazelnut in every bite?
1: Sorry!
0: Thick milk chocolate for your delight?
1: Sorry!
0: 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And don't forget the hazelnut in every bite!
1: Sorry!
0: A hazelnut in every bite!
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4: Revolting People by Andy Hamilton and Jay Tarsis. With Jay Tarsis, James Fleet, Hugh Dennis, Tony Maudsley, Julia Hills, and Andy Hamilton.
5: Fate is a fickle jade. Do you know that, McGurk? It's a fickle... Are you all right?
6: I don't like the way those birds are circling over me. I think they might have mistaken me for carrion. That's always happening. It's why I never fall asleep out in the open. I go and get out. Go on. Shoot.
5: To think that but a few months ago, I was a captain proud to serve in the British Army in the Americas, and now I stand here, out of uniform, absent without leave, skulking on a quayside, waiting for a ship to sneak me back to England. Still, I've no regrets. It's a much better thing that I do than I have ever done before.
6: Yeah, yeah. Mind you, that's not saying much, is it?
5: What?
6: Well, for you to do something better than anything you've ever done before, I mean, there's not exactly a lot to beat, is there?
5: Don't belittle me, Sergeant. I'm placing myself at huge personal risk here. If a patrol caught me, I'd be shot for desertion.
6: Yeah, well, they wouldn't exactly bake me a cake.
5: I didn't ask you to accompany me.
6: Oh, and who else would protect you, eh? Besides, I can't stay in these parts any longer. Things are getting a little hot for me round here. Hence my picture on that poster over there. What do those words say? Only I'm a little short-sighted, plus I can't read.
5: It says, Sergeant Roy McGurk wanted for theft, fraud, extortion, embezzlement, assault, living off immoral earnings and unnatural acts.
6: Well, they're natural if you're from Stepney, I don't mean... So listen, right, if anyone asks, I am Percy Tambling, a snuff salesman from Tunbridge Wells.
5: How do I explain your missing arm, leg, eye and ear?
6: You say I was the victim of a cruel and sneaky thief.
5: I hardly think that would... Mary, and Samuel, Joshua, you shouldn't have come.
7: I had to, my darling.
8: Oh, it's horrible. She's eating him. Make her stop, Father.
9: No, it's all right, son. That's what people do when they're in love.
8: You mean they're making a baby?
6: No, that's not how babies are made, Joshua. I'll show you how that's done with a little diagram. You see, the man...
9: No, thank you, McGurk. You do Joshua a diagram of how babies are made once before. And he didn't speak for a month. But I learned quite a lot.
7: Oh, Walter, why have you run away from the army?
5: Trust me, my darling, it's a much better thing that I do than I have ever done before.
7: Well,
5: and I've done some pretty good stuff. But now I'm heading to England to seek a personal audience with His Majesty King George III and secure peace. I'm sure that face-to-face, if I could explain what's going on here and how his representatives are mishandling this crisis, then His Majesty would call a cease to this insane and pointless war.
9: Well, that's a pretty risky strategy, Brimshaw. What if the King accuses you of treason? He could throw you in the Tower of Buckingham.
7: I want to come with you, Walter.
5: Oh, that would be folly, Mary.
7: It'd be folly for me to stay. Too many rebels regard me with suspicion because of my love for you. Also, I've grown disillusioned with my fellow patriots, all that bluster and rhetoric from Benjamin Franklin. What is an axis of evil, anyhow? I'm coming to England with you.
5: Oh, but Mary, that sea journey will be fraught and full of danger.
7: I laugh in the face of danger.
8: So do I.
9: And I kind of giggle nervously.
10: Hello there. Are you the passengers who want to sail secretly to England with no questions asked? Oh, my God, there are dozens of you.
9: There are five of us.
10: Oh, please, don't blind me with statistics. I can't stand it.
11: Are you the captain?
10: Oh, I most certainly am. I'm Captain Sven Svensson. A Swedish Swede from Sweden. Who is this lumpy fellow?
9: That's a woman.
10: Oh, I see. Excuse me, I've been at sea a long time. Now, have you got the money to pay for your passage?
11: You'll be paid when we reach England, sir. My father, Lord Brimshaw, is an extremely wealthy man. He owns most of Dorset.
10: In that case, he can pay me with Lyme Regis.
11: No, he can't pay you with bits of Dorset. No, that.
10: How about Portland Bill?
11: No, if you don't...
9: Brimshaw, can we have a quiet word? Look, I'm a bit concerned about entrusting our fate to the captain here. To my mind, he's got the look of a heavy drinker.
11: Do you think so?
9: Yeah, you can see it in his face. The heavy jowls, the sallow skin, the drinker's complexion, flushed and red, yet with that underlying tinge of blue. And then there are the other telltale signs, like the flagon of cider in his hand and the vomit down his front.
11: Well, most sea captains drink, and I don't see what choice we have. Besides, as long as he's on top of things on the seafaring side...
12: How long will it take us to get to England, Captain?
10: Oh, months. Possibly weeks. Maybe days. We will have to traverse the wide, stormy expanse of the Atlantic. Wetness.
7: Ocean.
10: That's the word. I can see you up on the nautical terminology, young fellow, my lad.
9: This is hopeless. We can't put to sea with him. It'd be suicide.
6: Permission to report an approaching mob, sir.
9: Oh, that could be a rebel militia.
6: No, they're redcoats. You can tell they're British soldiers because they sound drunk, foul-mouthed and German.
9: Oh. Well, it's not us they're looking for. We should just stay put.
7: What'll happen when they get here?
6: Well, first they'll probably shoot me and the captain as deserters. Then they'll probably shoot you three for aiding and abetting deserters.
9: You know, on the other hand, I've heard England's very nice at this time of year. All the scones are in blossom. And the Stiltons are flowing, so come on, let's go.
10: Come with me quickly. We can get out to my ship in this rowing...
7: Boat.
10: That's the word.
12: Look at all those beautiful stars, Father. There are so many of them.
9: There are too many stars. Sky doesn't need that many. Gets too twinkly.
6: Samuel, were your family by any chance originally from Yorkshire?
9: Yeah, how'd you know?
6: Lucky guess.
12: I'm really enjoying this sea voyage. I was lookout this morning. The bosun said it was the first time he'd seen a person who could keep lookout without having to climb the mast. And he says, if we get any storm damage, I can be the mast. Isn't that great?
9: Yeah, that's terrific, son. We're very pleased for you.
12: And Brimshaw and Mary look like they're having a great time. Look at them holding hands up at the prow. Why is Mary putting a tongue in his ear? Is she cleaning it?
6: No, what she's doing...
9: That's all right, McGurk, thank you.
6: You don't know what I was going to say.
9: No, but I know it was disgusting.
12: And now she's cleaning his throat.
9: Yeah, all right, son, we can do without the commentary. I don't like seeing those two together. There's no future in that relationship. She's a red-blooded American free spirit, and he's an English aristocrat. He's supposed to marry his cousin, isn't he? Have lots of lisping children dressed up in little sailor outfits.
6: Yeah, but sometimes, you know, sometimes romance triumphs over social barriers, doesn't it, eh? The love of my life was an aristocrat.
9: Really?
6: Oh, yes. Her family coat of arms was two griffins rampant playing snooker with a unicorn. You don't get more aristocratic than that, you know. Her name was Cynthia Partington Farquhar.
12: Where did you meet her?
6: In Bombay. Yeah, she was a nurse. I'd been wounded fighting with Clive of India. Mind you, he started it. Anyway, through those feverish months as I was fending off constant questions about the regimental funds, she proved a great comfort to me, and as soon as I was recovered, we became a couple. Even though we were from such different worlds, you know. She had breeding and class, and I had nothing to offer her. Apart from my love, and a couple of pleasure-enhancing mechanical gadgets I'd acquired in Constantinople.
9: It's very sweet.
6: I know, yeah. We were besotted with each other, but alas, our love was not to be. A third party intervened, so our romance was brought to an end.
9: Her father stepped in, huh?
6: No, she got eaten by a tiger.
12: Oh, no, you must have been pretty upset.
6: Oh, I was devastated, totally bereft. I was in pieces. Not as many pieces as her, obviously. No, I tell you, it was many, many years before I could dare to love again. But in time, I did. And do you know what the moral of that story is?
9: Never give up on love.
6: No, never sit in the front row at a circus.
13: Try to remember that.
12: Yeah, yeah. Well, I never sit in the front row. Not since that man with the whip confused me with one of his bears. Boy, it's not easy walking on a big ball.
10: Good evening, gentlemen. A rough old night, huh? The ship is really rolling and pitching.
13: No, you're doing the pitching. The sea is calm.
10: Yes, for now. But out of the glossy, smooth sea, I've seen a monstrous waif emerge, as tall as 6 houses, that comes roaring at you with no warning, smashing a ship to splinters and swallowing men down into the cold, inky darkness where they are devoured by the creatures of the abyss. Anyway, sleep well.
13: Excuse me, Captain. How far from England are we?
10: Oh, that depends on the wind. And the wet wind under the water.
13: Tide.
10: That's it, tide, yes.
6: Well, where are we?
10: We're heading due east, Sergeant. I know that because we're navigating by the stars. Those stars there, they tell me we are traveling east. That cluster in the shape of a horse. Can you see it?
12: I can't see a horse shape myself. I can see what looks like a plow.
10: Oh, yes, you're right. It is a plow, isn't it? Not a horse at all. Oh, well, that explains the unplanned trip to Patagonia. Well, good night, gentlemen. And, by the way, tomorrow night, I'd like you all to dine with me in the cabin that is named after my job.
13: The captain's cabin.
10: That's the baby. Well, this is most convivial, more brandy.
13: No, thanks, I
10: was talking to myself.
13: Right.
10: Say when, Sven?
7: There's a lot of meat on this bird, Captain. Is it turkey?
10: No, it's the one that's, you know, bigger than a turkey.
7: What, goose?
10: No, not goose. No. Albatross.
12: I just swallowed something hard.
10: Yes, that will be the bullet.
6: What, you shot an albatross?
10: Oh, yes.
14: I thought that sailors believed it to be extremely bad luck if someone shot an albatross.
10: Hmm? What? Oh, yes, the crew mentioned something about that, but then they're such a superstitious bunch, they're always telling me things are bad luck. It's bad luck to whistle on board. It's bad luck for me to smoke my pipe near the munitions. It's bad luck to steer towards icebergs. That's always something.
14: Captain, do you mind if I ask how much nautical experience you've had?
10: Oh, oodles.
7: Could you be more precise?
10: 5 oodles. And what about you, Captain? Have you spent much time at sea?
14: Well, I crossed the Atlantic to America in a troop ship. The conditions were hellish. Hundreds of sick, groaning soldiers all crammed into a tiny space.
13: And no toilet, I suppose.
14: Oh, I'm talking about the toilet.
10: How about you, Sergeant? I can tell you've spent some time at sea. I've never seen someone with so many missing limbs climb the rigging so fast.
12: I know. You look like a chimp that had been in a fight.
6: Yeah, well, I did spend a year at sea once in the waters around Cathay.
10: Oh, I know those waters.
6: Oh, they're treacherous waters. There are lots of tricky inlets full of hostile tribes.
10: There certainly are, especially around Swansea Bay.
14: Cathay is in China. Swansea Bay is in Wales.
10: Is it? So that's why they didn't understand Mandarin. We were supposed to bring back silk. The owners weren't very happy with a hold full of daffodils. Oh, that's nice. Always fun to have company.
7: Not if it's a warship from the British blockade. My beloved Walter would be Captain Irons.
14: Or it might be a French man of war. The ship is all to France. Throw us in the Bastille and serve us dingy continental breakfasts.
13: Maybe it's just a pleasure cruise full of retired people.
10: Well, you all stay here and enjoy your roulade of albatross, and I'll go and check who it is.
15: Ship ahoy on the starboard bow!
10: Yes. What's wrong with left and right? That's what I want to know.
14: That man is a fraud.
12: What makes you say that, Captain?
14: Oh, come on. It's inconceivable that anyone that dim and incompetent could rise to the position of captain. Why are you all looking at me like that?
10: I am pleased to report it's not a British or French warship.
7: Oh, good.
10: Just pirates.
13: Just pirates?
10: Well, when I say just, I mean just pirates in the sense that there is no one else with them. But just pirates is pretty bad, you know, in the sense that they are likely to board the ship and kill us. So I shouldn't have said just, really, no, that was confusing. I probably should have said only pirates, but then again...
14: But you've got to do something, man.
10: Well, don't alarm yourself. I have already given the order to run up the white flag.
14: Surrender? Never. We fight or we die.
13: Can I just say I quite like the whole white flag idea?
14: Don't be scared, Samuel. A coward dies 1,000 times. A brave man only once.
13: Yeah, well, speaking as a coward, I have to say those statistics are incorrect. I haven't died 1,000 times, which is technically impossible, by the way. And it's true that brave men only die once, but that once tends to be much earlier than the coward's once.
14: So, am I the only one prepared to stand and fight these pirates? Well, Mary?
7: Walter. Oh, beloved Walter, you are so brave, and I love you with all my heart, but I'm not a moron, sweetheart.
16: Sixteen men on a dead man's chest. Yo-ho-ho and a bottle of rum.
17: Yeah, all right, men, that's enough. I think they got the idea that we're pirates now. A couple of them were in denial.
18: I demand that you unchain us immediately, sir.
19: Oh, get her.
17: Oh, you demands, does you? And who might you be, you swab?
18: I am Captain Walter Brimshaw of His Majesty's Army. Who are you?
17: I'll tell you who we is. I'm Captain Blackjack Bloodbath, Scourge of the High Seas, and this here is Throat Slitter Riley. That there is Gizzard Slicer McGee, and there next to him are Mad Pete, Extremely Mad Pete, Johnny Gutstabber, Tommy Entrails, Nobby Slash Face, and Murdering Mikey McMassacre. Next to him you've got Fingers O'Stabbage, Devil's Eye Dempsey, Blind Deaf Razor O'Rooney, and Frank. He's the trainee.
13: That's a nice name, Frank. I like Frank.
17: And what be your name?
7: Your grammar's appalling. Do you know that?
20: Don't talk back to Captain Bloodbath, you scurvy wench, or I'll have you keel haul till the barnacles are
17: defeated. Yeah. All right, Frank. Yeah, that's the trouble with trainees. They always try too hard. Now, where was I? Oh, yes. What be your name?
13: Samuel Oliphant.
17: Ah, you're scared, aren't you, landlubber? Well, I'm going to call you Samuel Wetpants.
13: Why are you laughing, Joshua?
21: I don't know, Father. It's kind of infectious. These fellas really know how to enjoy themselves.
17: Yeah, you got the makings of a pirate, boy.
21: Really?
7: You leave my brother alone.
17: Ah, so he's your brother, is he? I had a brother once. Murdered he was by some filthy, one-legged, one-armed buccaneer who used to raid ships in the waters around Cathay. If I ever find him...
6: Oh, he's probably dead by now. Oh. Also, emotionally, you need to move on, you know, so that the healing process can begin. Yeah. I'm Percy Tamlin, by the way, a stuff salesman from Tunbridge Wells.
17: Yeah, I notice you got one leg and one arm. One everything, in fact.
6: Yeah. It's a dangerous game, selling snuff. Though not as dangerous as piracy in Cathay. Where is Cathay? It's Wales, isn't it?
20: You best not be lying, you bilge rat, or I'll feed your gizzards to the sharks.
17: All right, Frank. I like to do my own threatening, thanks all the same.
20: Oh, sorry, Captain Bloodbath.
17: And what be your name, my pretty?
7: Pretty is not a noun.
17: I think you'll find that's an adjectival noun. So, chew on that, little Miss Quibble Wibble.
7: That's not funny.
20: She's right there, Captain. I mean, as pirates, we're prepared to laugh at most things, but there has to be some basic modicum of comedic content.
17: Oh! Anyone else lost their sense of humour?
13: Oh, boy, I certainly found that unprovoked murder very funny. Though it's a gag that probably only works the once.
17: Yeah, you're wrong there.
21: He just shot Extremely Mad Pete.
17: Ah, well, it was a mercy killing. So, my pretty, what be your name?
7: My name be Mary. Ha ha.
17: Ooh, I like some feisty. Tell me, my dear, has you ever had carnal knowledge of a man with lit fireworks in his beard?
18: That's suggesting, sir.

0: rat carnal knowledge of a man with lit fireworks in his beard.
1: That suggestion, sir, is both improper and not fully thought through from a safety perspective. I demand that you desist from such lewdness.
0: Silence, wet pants!
2: No, I'm wet pants. Which is very funny, by the way. Works on so many levels. I also like Miss Quibblewibble.
0: Oh, quiet!
3: Yes, quiet, you scurvy!
4: Well, here goes another trainee. Oh,
5: he gets through them so fast.
4: Oh, I know he makes recruitment really problematic.
0: Scrub those decks, you lily-livered poltroons!
6: Why are you laughing, you idiot?
2: Well, be rude not to.
7: Oh, 11 days. 11 days now we've been slaving on board this hell ship. 11 days I've gone without a drink. 3 more days and I'll have sobered up.
8: You know, Samuel, I think you were right about him being a bit of a drinker.
2: Tell me, Brimshaw, were you born this stupid or did you have to go on a course?
6: Please, this is no time to squabble. This is a time for clear heads.
1: That's right. We need to look at all the positives.
6: Such as?
1: Well, Samuel's children seem to be adapting reasonably well to life on board a pirate ship.
2: Yes.
9: Keep swabbing those decks, you lousy scum, or I'll have you thrown overboard as shark meat.
0: Ha ha!
2: Joshua.
9: Silence! Ha ha! What do you think of my pirate's laugh, Father? Sounds cruel and ruthless, doesn't it? Captain Bloodbath says I'll make a scary pirate. He says if I clench my cutlass between my teeth and roar like this, then people will think I'm a creature that's been unleashed from the gates of hell.
2: Yeah, but...
9: And Captain Bloodbath says that he'll show me how to fire a nun out of a cannon.
6: Oh, yeah. Now, that is fun.
8: You fired a nun out of a cannon?
6: I was drunk. It was a Saturday. Oh, come on, don't tell me you've never done it.
9: And Captain Bloodbath said...
2: Son, you can't hero worship a man with a surname Bloodbath.
9: Oh, that's not his real name. No. Captain Bloodbath's real name is Rupert. Rupert Perkins. But don't let him know that you know or he'll shoot you. Tommy Entrails told me that.
2: The late Tommy Entrails.
9: That's right, yeah.
1: How's my beloved Mary today, Joshua? Have you seen her?
9: Yeah, she's fine.
10: Quit your sniveling, you white-faced jellyfish.
2: What's happened to you?
10: The captain's made me a she-pirate, hasn't he? Ha ha ha ha!
9: Ho, ho, ho! Oh, no, my pirate's laugh has turned Christmassy.
2: Mary, you can't be a pirate. You'll end up on the gallows.
10: That is so typical of you, Father. Whatever career choice I make, you can never just be happy for me, can you?
9: No, he's never supportive at all, is he? Everything I want to do...
2: You know, being hanged by the neck until you're dead is not a long-term career choice.
10: I don't care. I love being a pirate. I get to leap around in leather trousers and slap my thigh in a manly fashion.
6: I think you might be confusing piracy with pantomimes.
10: Quiet, or I'll lop off your few remaining limbs.
9: It's no good. I've lost it.
0: Ah, so, gentlemen, what do you make of Maggie the Hell Vixen?
2: Hell Vixen?
10: That's my pirate name.
0: I'm making her my second in command, see?
2: Second in command?
0: That's right, my assistant captain. Have you mutinous dogs got a problem with that?
9: Yeah, we've got a problem with that. Employing women as pirates just doesn't work, see? You train them out to be vicious buccaneers, and then they suddenly announce they're going off to have a baby.
11: Remember that last woman pirate we had? We were attacking that Spanish galleon, and she kept asking if she could finish early because her kid was in a school play.
0: This here talk is mutinous and discriminatory.
11: We'll not serve under a woman.
9: No, not even if she is likely to have good people skills.
11: Before we know it, this here pirate ship will be full of young mums doing 2-day weeks as part of a job share. No, she can do the cleaning.
9: Or the cooking.
0: There'll be no glass ceiling on my ship. Anyone else want to try to introduce progressive employment policies?
6: Yeah, Samuel, I think things might be looking up for us, gents, eh?
2: Yeah, looks like Captain Bloodbath's days may be numbered.
6: That's right. All we have to do, right, is stay out of harm's way.
7: Hey, look, everybody. It's an albatross. That could make a tasty lunch for us all.
0: Lunch?
7: Oh, yes. That could feed the whole ship. It's even bigger than the one I shot. Why's it gone quiet?
1: Well, it did seem like things were looking up for us until Captain Svensson began his albatross anecdote.
2: Why the hell did we get cast adrift in an open boat as well? He's

0: Jonah.
1: Captain Bloodbath got very worked up, didn't he?
2: He certainly did.
1: I've never heard the expression, Jonah's accomplice, before.
2: I was surprised he included Joshua and Mary in that category, though. He seemed to like them.
1: Well, yeah, but he was the moody type, wasn't he?
0: Yeah, the kind who likes you until he shoots you.
2: Well, the two of them seem to have got over their disappointment at no longer being pirates. They both stopped mentioning it.
0: True, because they're unconscious.
1: Mm. But they're the lucky ones.
0: That's right. They don't have to contemplate the reality of our dire situation. We've been adrift for 3 days now. Mm. We've no shelter, no water, and nothing to eat.
1: Nah. Well, for now.
0: What do you mean, for now?
1: Well, what I mean is that we haven't got anything in the boat that we can eat. Yet.
2: What are you talking about? Oh, heaven protect us. You're not advocating cannibalism.
1: Oh, cannibalism is an ugly word, Captain. I prefer human buffet.
2: Good God, man, are you seriously saying that we should eat each other?
1: No, of course not.
2: Thank the Lord.
1: I'm saying we should eat Svensson.
0: Eat Svensson?
1: Yes, a bit more meat on him.
2: Are you suggesting murder as well?
1: We wouldn't have to murder him. He's going to drink himself to death soon. Look at him. He's comatose already.
2: How on earth did he get drunk out here in the middle of the ocean?
0: He's been drinking his own urine, which is 100% proof.
1: Now, it's more like 90, I'd say.
0: You drank another man's urine?
1: Well, it's important to try new things, isn't it? Nothing worse than a conservative drinker, you know. And if there's nothing else on offer, then I don't mind a spot of the old kidney hooch.
0: Can we get back to talking about cannibalism? I find that marginally less disgusting.
2: It's out of the question. I'd rather die than resort to eating Svensson, and I know Samuel feels the same.
0: Absolutely. Although, of course, I do have a duty to survive, you know, purely so that I can help my children survive.
2: But that still wouldn't justify eating someone.
0: No, absolutely not. No, eating Svensson is not the way out of our predicament, of which he is the cause. But that still wouldn't be an excuse to eat him, although it would kind of teach him a lesson.
2: Samuel, as the most senior in rank, I order you both to show some moral fiber. Now, pull yourselves together. All is not lost. We might get picked up by a ship.
0: No, face facts. The game's up, Brimshaw. Oh, I don't know. There was so much I wanted to do with my life, like keep breathing. I've achieved nothing, really. I haven't made a difference. The waters will close over me, and no one will ever remember who Samuel Oliphant was.
1: Aye, come on, Samuel. Don't be hard on yourself. You did your best. It wasn't very good, but it was all you're going to manage, so...
2: Well, if this is the end, I've no regrets. If I had my life over again, there's not a single thing I'd do differently.
1: I knew you'd say that.
2: Really?
1: Yeah, because you're an idiot. Only idiots say they've never got anything wrong. Idiots and popes.
0: How about you, McGurk? What would you have done differently?
1: Oh, let's see. Well, I would have tried not to be separated from so many my limbs, for a start. And I know that, as a sinner, I am destined for the scorching fires and unceasing torment of hell. Not a nice thought, hell. Mind you, that's where all the mucky women will be, so, you know.
0: Well, as a devout Christian, I know I'm headed for paradise.
2: I didn't realize you were a devout Christian, Samuel.
0: No, neither did I till about 30 seconds ago. Oops, I just became a Buddhist. And a Muslim.
1: Yeah, me too.
0: Probably best to hedge your bets.
1: I think so.
2: Oh, come on, you two. We've got to stay positive.
0: Positive?
2: Yes, I've got it. Let's have a sing-song.
1: Oh, well,
2: sea shanties, perhaps, or Christmas carols, or... I know. The national anthem. That always lifts the spirits. Ready? Chests out. God save our noble king. Long live our noble king.
1: Samuel?
2: God save the king.
1: I've changed my mind about who we should eat.
3: 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Revolting People was written by Jay Tarsis and Andy Hamilton and produced by Paul Mayhew Archer.
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0: Clive, Clive, Clive, Clive, Clive.
1: But I don't understand what I've done wrong.
0: No, no, you really don't, do you? Clive, when all is said and done, who are we?
1: We are Prentice McCabe Media and Relations, Masters of Image Relaunch.
0: Indeed we are.
1: And you said to me, look, we have a new client. She used to be a supermodel, but she's faded a bit.
0: Well, not faded exactly, more sort of expanded, really.
1: And her husband used to be a rock star. Now he makes Jimmy Five Bellies look like a stick insect. It was quite sad, really.
0: It was grotesque. I mean, you can't be a supermodel if you only come in the bumper family size, can you? What was it the tabloids called her? The hippo of the catwalk.
1: Yeah, and you said, Clive, take these rattled old bats and see what you can do. It was a very demanding commission.
0: Yes, are you the stuff of which partners are made, or are you confidential waste?
1: I succeeded.
0: In what sense, exactly? Clive, what possessed you to relaunch their careers by having them climb Everest in the nude?
1: It attracted a lot of publicity. I called it just a thong at 20,000 feet. The papers loved it.
0: Yes, well, the sadism of our tabloids is well known. Those poor devils. Once upon a time, they'd been hip, hot and happening, lissom, lithe and svelte. By the time they came to us, they could count to 27 on their buttocks. The nudity was not a good idea, Clive.
1: I still maintain the campaign worked.
0: Apart from the headline, Spot the Mountain Winner Holiday.
1: Well, there was that, yeah.
0: And the fatality.
1: That was unfortunate, yes.
0: The poor woman was blue. She looked like a giant ink stain in the snow.
2: Morning, Charles. Morning, thing.
0: Martin, young Clive here has this morning revolutionised our entire corporate strategy.
2: He has, he. Awfully well done. Charles, that case of claret hasn't arrived, is it?
0: Never mind claret. Clive thinks that from now on we should tell our clients that, frankly, they'd be better off dead.
2: Well, some of them would. Some of them would. I mean, supposing we were still working for the government.
0: Which, happily, we are not.
2: Don't you think if you were advising number 10 at this moment, better off dead is exactly what you'd be telling them? Ah! 12 green bottles.
0: Clive, I wish to speak to Martin alone.
1: Right, I'll start work on the directory inquiries image relaunch.
0: Martin, it is first thing in the morning. Well, at any rate, it's what passes on Planet McCabe for first thing in the morning.
2: Well, you know what they say, I ain't no use without my juice. Got to keep my strength up, Charles. I have a meeting with the BBC.
0: Ah, our most important client nowadays. You know, as long as we've got the Beeb, I'm not sorry about losing our Downing Street retainer, are you?
2: Frankly, Charles, imagine saying to potential clients nowadays, we give public relations advice to the government. You'd be dead in the water.
0: At least this way, it's only our clients who are dead in the water. No, you're right, Martin. We're well out of it. We are wholly untainted.
2: Let's be honest. We saw the writing on the wall.
0: And the writing said, get shot of this bunch of crooks, liars, hoons, loons and Campbells.
2: Yeah, we get along without them very well.
0: For, if a man hath dried his tomatoes in the sun, how then shall he butter his parsnips?
2: Yeah. Well, I can see where you're coming from on this one, certainly.
0: We are political and PR advisers to the BBC.
2: An altogether more salubrious organisation.
0: And if the government were to come to us now, we'd say, ha!
2: We'd say, pshaw.
0: Would we?
2: Well, I've always wanted to say, pshaw.
0: Downing Street retainer. What do you think we are? Door-to-door dodgy dossier salesmen? And let's face it, we'd be redundant. There's nothing even Prentice McCabe can teach this Prime Minister about deception. Except how to do it properly, I suppose.
2: Are you clapped out, exhausted and shagged? Are you flabby, flaked out and flatulent? Are you just too tired, fat and sad to have a life? Then watch BBC television.
3: Mr. McCabe.
2: Does your brain hurt? Do you want to come home and collapse and rest your weary head? Then watch BBC television. It makes no demands on the brains at all. It's the medium that put the more in morons.
3: Mr. McCabe.
2: Yes, it's dangerous to interrupt me when I'm in full flow, you know.
3: Are you proposing to tell the BBC's viewers that they're flatulent morons?
2: Yes. Would that cut across your corporate strategy at all? We've got a big campaign plan. We've got an ex-supermodel who'd be ideal.
3: Television is the medium of today.
2: No, it isn't. That's why you're here, isn't it? The internet, the computer game, the DVD, they're the media of today. Television is creaky old yesterday.
3: Which is why we have to woo the youth audience.
2: And that is precisely where you make your error. The youth audience, indeed. What kind of a young person offered sex and drugs is going to prefer Jeremy Clarkson? The idea is absurd. Young people have got much better things to do with their time than watch television. Now, the obese, the bald and the knackered, they're your target audience. If I might continue. Are you obese, bald and knackered? Then watch BBC television.
3: Mr. McCabe, I think you have misunderstood your brief.
2: No, madam, you have misunderstood your own brief. Clients do it all the time. You're aiming your product at the wrong audience. You're all the same BBC executives, aren't you? Middle-aged saddos pretending to be young, fat blokes with pigtails, women with silly names, Morgana. The BBC is a sort of corporate midlife crisis. When will you get it through your heads that young people aren't interested in brainless garbage on the television?
3: We are proud of our programmes, actually.
2: Are you? Mm. Well, I admit that does throw a slightly different light on the problem, but it doesn't alter the fundamentals. Now, part two of the strategy.
3: Yes, I wanted to talk about part two of the strategy. In particular, the expression, layabout lummox.
2: Yes, I'm rather proud of that myself. Now, it reads, call yourself a teenager, get your seat off the sofa, your brain into gear, and switch off.
3: This is a BBC campaign saying switch off.
2: I knew you'd be impressed. Creative process of my middle names.
0: I think I can guess what's coming.
2: Well, yes, she said her middle names were goodbye and stuff your invoice.
0: So, that's goodbye to our major client account.
2: Well, you can't win them all.
4: Your client, monsieur.
2: Wonderful. Thank you, Maurice.
4: Maurice, monsieur.
0: Maurice, one man feels at his ease, pleased and fat, while another man kneels and deflees the cat. Go and deflee the cat, Maurice.
4: Oui, monsieur.
0: Well, now, this does leave something of a lacuna in our client list.
2: Yeah, on the subject of kneeling and fleas, have you heard from Archie?
0: Oh, our little Downing Street friend? No, not since we lost our retainer.
2: We might have to reconsider our attitude towards that retainer. Charles, does it occur to you that Archie must have been promoted?
0: What?
2: Well, somebody must have replaced their media supremo, whatever his name was. Alas, it's a shambles.
0: So... So now Downing Street is a shamble-free zone. Archie is in charge. Well, it opens up possibilities. You know, I'd promote Clive over Archie.
2: Very different from his predecessor, of course.
0: Well, yes, he's an idiot.
2: Oh, I wouldn't say that. Oh, I don't know. Yes, I would say that.
0: It's too good an opportunity to miss.
2: You do need one of these accounts.
0: Oh, no. No, I wasn't thinking of one or the other. I was thinking of both. Martin, the time has come for a wheeze.
5: Charles, I've always been noted for my suave emollients.
0: Is that some sort of cheap shower gel, Archie?
5: Whereas my predecessor, for all his undoubted talents, was, what shall we say, a little abrasive, I am reassuring, approachable. Journalists like me.
0: You regard that as a character recommendation, do you?
5: Essential recommendation for the job, certainly. The PM likes me, the BBC likes me.
0: Ah, well, now there I may have to disappoint you.
5: But, no, I don't think so, Charles. There's, a new maturity in our relations with the BBC. They have their agenda, we have ours. Occasionally the two will clash, but such arguments as may arise will settle quietly and in a civilised fashion. Face it, Charles, I may be a bit of a prat, but I'm a thoroughly civilised chap.
0: Well, I've no problem with the first of those observations.
5: I am not the kind of person, I admit it has happened in the past, who rings up some BBC journalist and says, you better watch your step, I'm having lunch with John Burt.
0: Well, he works for you now anyway, doesn't he?
5: Indeed he does. He's invaluable. Whenever someone needs to be disciplined, we send them to have lunch with John Burt.
0: So things with the BBC are smooth and unruffled?
5: Never been better. And I modestly claim my share of the credit.
0: What was it Margaret Thatcher said? Every Prime Minister needs a willy. Well, there's a sense in which I can see you fulfilling that role. Archie, as a friend and an erstwhile advisor, let me give you some advice about the BBC. They're out to get you.
5: Nonsense, Charles.
0: Really? Have you met the Director General's new special advisor?
5: We're having lunch next week.
0: Morgana Le Fatal.
5: We spoke on the phone. She sounded very pleasant.
0: Oh, yes, she does pleasant. Don't be fooled. She's out to get you.
5: Why, Charles?
0: You remember the Hutton inquiry, do you? Vaguely?
5: No, Charles, I still don't buy it. Both the BBC and I are keen to mend fences.
0: Oh, really? Then ask her about the in-depth profile Newsnight are planning. A profile of you.
5: Oh, that's not surprising. I am a figure of some importance and seniority
0: Archie,
5: nowadays.
0: This profile is going to make Hutton look like a hamster. When you sup with the BBC, sup with a long spoon.
5: This wouldn't be some sort of underhanded effort to get your Downing Street retainer back, would it?
0: Ridiculous, Archie. Do stop trying to show the occasional glimmer of intelligence. It's like finding caviar in a cheeseburger.
2: They are out to get you, you know.
3: No nonsense, Martin. All of that is in the past.
2: The license fee system has never been under greater threat. Your very future is at stake.
3: And I suppose you're going to tell me we need Prentice McCabe, despite the fact that we have just dispensed with your services.
2: I think you'll find you do. Have you met Archie, the new media chief?
3: We're having lunch next week.
2: Don't be fooled. Swine of a man. Makes Campbell look like an elderly Labrador. Of course you won't notice it at first. He'll draw you in. He does charm.
3: I like men who do charm.
2: Remember, he works for Downing Street. He lies for a living. And the charm is the biggest lie of all. He'll be nice.
3: And that's bad?
2: That's very bad. He's at his most dangerous when he's being nice. You may even think he's a bit of a wimp.
3: But I'd be wrong.
2: Couldn't be more wrong. And when he's smiling ever so sweetly and regretfully, woomph.
3: Warmth.
2: Ever so sadly and regrettably, the BBC needs to be reformed. The license fee needs modernizing. And before you know where you are, warmth.
0: Archie, well, he questioned my arguments and told me how his newfound power and position had changed him. Then he spilt coffee between his legs, picked up his doughnut, and squirted jam all over his power suit and repaired to the gents. 2 minutes later, he announced with a demented shriek that it got stuck in his zip.
2: He can't do without Prentice McCabe, can he?
0: I don't think that's normally on our list of client services. Take careful phrasing on the invoice.
2: But he bought it, he mentioned it.
0: Oh, yes. You know, it's odd, isn't it, really? When someone you've known, and at least broadly loved for years, becomes important or famous or powerful, it's so difficult to believe, somehow.
2: Yeah, what's the old saying? I knew you when you didn't have two pennies to rub together.
0: Yes. Do people rub pennies together? Perhaps it's a form of reality TV, 24-hour-a-day interactive coverage of people rubbing pennies together.
2: Irrelevant mental meandering, Charles.
0: Yes, well, perhaps. But it is nice, isn't it, seeing somebody in his pomp and realising he's still the same bumbling cock-up specialist.
6: Charles, could I have a word?
0: Oh, what perfect timing. How's the directory inquiry's image relaunch?
6: Not going too well, actually, Charles. It's damn difficult to persuade people that the new system isn't even worse than the old one. People are quite steamed up about it. Still, I've done my best.
0: Well, let's have a look. Don't get cross with your wires. Yes, that's well down to your usual standard. Clive, I have a job for you.
6: Excellent.
0: Yes, well, we can but hope.
7: I'll leave you to it, Charles.
0: An urgent engagement at the club?
7: Certainly not. I've got the most appalling, exhausting work in front of me.
0: Really?
7: Certainly. I'm going to watch television.
5: Charles, I'm looking forward to this lunch. You are not going to make me feel paranoid.
0: My dear Archie, I wouldn't dream of it.
3: Charles, and you must be Archie. Such a pleasure to meet you. Now, I know you're a Campari and soda man.
5: Really?
3: Oh, I know all about you.
0: Uh-huh.
3: I'm sorry?
0: Half of shandy for me, please, and a hidden agenda, or just some olives.
5: Morgana drinks gin with a twist.
3: How clever of you.
5: As in twisting the facts.
8: May I get your drink?
0: One gin and gross factual distortion, a Campari with blatant government interference, a half of truth and a plate of stinking fish.
8: Certainly, sir. I'll take your lunch order when you're ready.
0: And when they come, we shall drink to a new era in government-BBC relations.
3: Can I say, for the BBC's part, that we look forward to a changed atmosphere in a post-shamble scenario?
5: And for the government, may I say, let's forget the past. Poor old Andrew Gilligan. Begin again. Mistakes have been made, but they're behind us.
3: Magre de canale pomsote o tarragon.
5: What exactly do you mean by that?
3: Duck and chips.
8: Your drinks.
0: Have you decided, Archie?
3: Archie's a steak man. Aren't you, Archie?
5: Damn it, you know the make of my underwear.
0: I don't think relations have improved quite that much, Archie. I take it you don't fancy the tart.
2: How did it go?
0: Splendidly. It was a disaster. There was poison with the poisson, beefing with the beef, things were awful by the offal, there was whining with the wine, and by the time we got to the cheese, things were perfectly malodorous.
7: Oh, dear.
0: By the end, Archie was calling Morgana, my dear good woman.
7: Oh, nothing like a bit of condescension at the end of a good meal.
0: Precisely. He went on to say, the BBC would have a more modern agenda if it were run by Lord Reith, and he's been dead 50 years. She responded, I'd rather have bloody Campbell than this, and essayed an unusual rendering of Just You Wait, Henry Higgins, Just You Wait.
7: Drink had been taken.
0: I made sure of it, remaining steadfastly sober myself, of course, in the interest of mischief.
7: So what happened next?
0: I attempted to calm the situation. I suggested we round off the meal with some Eye of Newton, Toe of Frog. And the whole occasion ended in an unseemly fracas about whose taxi was whose. It may safely be said that government-BBC relations are at an all-time low.
7: And just when things were going so
0: yes, well, not according to the newspapers. I'll fix Beeb, says Blair's Spin King. I'll put Auntie in a rest home, number 10's shock threat. The man with a license to kill, the license fee.
7: Oh, dear.
0: J-Lo's bottom, it was the sun what cracked it. Yes. Yeah, I don't know, what's this? Urgent meeting required, Archie.
7: Morgana, at once? Of course I can.
0: Archie, do calm down.
5: There is not the slightest reason to calm down. This Newsnight profile of me is the last straw. It'll be a demolition job, a monstering. I'm going to get shoved in right off the kilt.
0: Nonsense, old chap. Look, the BBC simply doesn't work like that. Senior executives do not ring individual programs and say, give so-and-so a scene to.
5: You think not?
0: Of course not. The whole organisation is more devolved than that, more democratic, more chaotic, shambolic. Never believe conspiracy theories about the BBC. You'd have more chance of organising a conspiracy amongst an infinite number of monkeys.
5: You think so?
0: That's an infinite number of monkeys. It's not a bad description of the place, as a matter of fact.
5: That's some consolation.
0: On the other hand, of course, individual programmes are keen to demonstrate their independence, their fearlessness, their refusal to be pushed around.
5: Meaning what exactly?
0: Meaning that, in all probability, you're going to be demolished, monstered, and shafted up the kilt.
7: Morgana, I have known Archie, man and boy, for longer than I care to remember. He's a cultured, civilised man.
3: He hides it well.
7: He has to hide it. Remember, it's part of his job to give daily briefings to tabloids.
3: I have noticed.
7: In all probability, it will all blow over. Of course, if Archie has a weakness, it's his weakness.
3: Come again?
7: He's a fundamentally weak man. They're dangerous, weak men, prone to lash out, given to acts of petty vindictiveness.
3: Like abolishing the license fee, emasculating the governors.
7: Well, it's a problem of the weak man, isn't it? Gets out his hairy chest at exactly the wrong moment, unzips his virility just as the vicar walks in.
3: Well, it won't be his decision, will it?
7: Indeed not. No, the Prime Minister is Archie's boss, of course. Just as well, he's not a weak man. Thank God the PM doesn't go in for unnecessary wars, superfluous flaunting of the hairy chest, wholly avoidable parading of the privates. The PM's not like that at all, is he?
3: Oh, hell.
9: Good evening. Tonight, could Arnold Schwarzenegger happen here? We'll be asking Culture Secretary Ross Kim. But first, Downing Street's new Director of Communication Strategy, Archie Hilditch. The PM's right hand or number 10's limp wrist. Debbie Patrick investigates.
10: Archie Pius Innocent Hilditch was born in Surrey. He went to school in Camberley, where, as his headmaster recalls, he was an unremarkable pupil.
11: Archie was here from 1965 to 1972. Apparently. No, nobody remembers him at all.
10: After leaving university, where he got a lower second in geography and medieval Norwegian, Archie became policy research officer for a trade union, the Association of Allied Trades and Geographers. He had found his vocation, politics. He joined the Labour Party and, as a contemporary recalls, he rose rapidly through the ranks.
11: Well, the thing about Archie is that he was so inoffensive that, everybody trusted him. There was nothing to dislike. He was a sort of lowest common denominator with legs.
10: So how did he get to be the most powerful spin doctor in Britain?
0: Perfectly judged, I rather think.
7: Yes, it's the television equivalent of pulling faces and chanting, weedy, weedy wimp.
0: A splendid thing, fearless investigative journalism.
7: Downing Street will be more determined than ever to fix the BBC.
0: And will employ Prentice McCabe for the purpose.
7: The BBC will need a vigorous campaign to save the licence fee.
0: And will employ Prentice McCabe for the purpose. Oh, joy.
7: Oh, God.
12: What's the problem?
7: Charles, what is the Prentice McCabe logo doing on Newsnight? Turn the sound up.
10: This is the real key to Archie Hilditch. The government claims to have stopped spinning. The truth is, they haven't stopped it, they've outsourced it. In the darkest, murkiest part of the world that is public relations, you'll find Prentice McCabe, the government's secret dirty trick specialists. Join us tomorrow night as we lift the lid on the shadowy figures of Prentice McCabe.
7: Charles, this was not part of the master plan.
0: Yes, I'm aware of that.
7: What is it you've always said? The good spin doctor is one that nobody knows exists. Take David Beckham's spin doctors. You've said they've turned a fairly decent footballer and a complete moron into a national treasure.
0: Yes, I know what I said.
7: They've taken a bloke who puts his underpants on after his trousers by complete accident and made everybody think he's Superman. And nobody knows who they are.
0: Yes, yes, I did say that.
7: A famous spin doctor is no use to anyone, you said. Charles, this time tomorrow night, we'll be no use to anybody. How in the hell do we wheeze our way out of this?
5: Actually, Charles, TB is very relaxed about this. We shall say you're a pair of fantasists who've been claiming to work for the government in order to attract clients.
0: But that's simply not true.
5: You're totally deniable, Charles. That was always the arrangement. You are a pair of loonies peddling this Downing Street retainer nonsense to sound impressive to your clients.
0: But I can prove that we've been working for you. For years.
5: Well, there's never been anything on paper.
0: We invoice you.
5: We shred your invoices.
0: You pay us?
5: Brown envelopes in car parks. Charles, nobody's going to believe that. No, this works out very well for us. It gets us off the hook and the BBC makes a prize ass of itself.
0: And Prentice McCabe goes bankrupt.
5: Well, you can't throw a stone at a glass house without breaking the eggs and making an omelette.
0: What?
5: You can't throw eggs at a stone building without smashing all the glasses. You can't throw glass at a box of eggs.
0: Shut up!
5: Charles, I am Downing Street Director of Communications and Media Strategy. Nobody tells me to shut up.
0: I do not care in the least for this new assertive you. I liked you when you were pathetic.
7: No joy, I'm afraid. Morgana says she cannot interfere with the editorial freedom of the show unless there are very compelling reasons, and there aren't. Charles, opening the tarot is my job.
0: We're going to need it, Martin, if we're going to wheeze our way out of this one. This is a three-bottle problem.
6: Charles, can I have a word?
0: Loonies, fantasists, headbangers. Clive. Clive!
7: Charles, you've got your wheeze look.
0: Clive! Clive! Clive!
7: He does know his own name. Well, on good days.
0: Martin, I have laboured and brought forth a wheeze.
3: I'm sure the programme will be delighted to interview you, Charles. I must say it's very brave of you.
0: Well, there are times a chap has to stand up and be counted. No sense in running away from things.
3: Your last will and testament, so to speak.
0: I feel the public has a right to know about Prentice McCabe, and in particular about our work for the BBC.
3: Now, hold on a minute.
0: For example, I have here the minutes of a meeting from a few weeks ago. Prentice McCabe has suggested that our viewers are flaked-out morons with 27 buttocks. And whilst privately we may sympathise with that view...
3: Charles, you can't broadcast that.
0: Oh, and look, what about this one? Research undertaken by P. McSee for the BBC has indicated that Anne Robinson's fan base largely consists of the sad, the inadequate, the visually impaired, and the clinically insane. I think the public has a right to know.
3: Charles, I cannot just go to Newsnight and pull an item at management's behest. Well, at least I can, but I don't. It causes too much trouble.
0: Paxman threatens to resign.
3: Well, it has an upside, I grant you. But I still can't.
0: But I don't want you to pull the item.
9: Good evening. Tonight on Newsnight, we expose a fantasist and a liar who's been attempting to sell to journalists, including our reporter, a total fabrication. He claimed to work for a wholly fictitious public relations agency and said it had a unique contract with New Labour.
13: I had a very difficult childhood.
6: I made the whole thing up because I wanted to be famous and on television. I couldn't get on Big Brother because I've got a brain. I couldn't go on Pop Idol because I can sing. So I did this. It's all a lie. Prentice McCabe doesn't exist. I'm so deeply, deeply sorry.
0: A bravura performance.
7: Shame about Clive, though. Did you have to have him sectioned?
0: Oh, it added verisimilitude, Martin. Anyway, you can't make an omelette by putting an egg in a glass and hitting it with a stone.
7: What?
0: Oh, you have three messages. Now that you officially don't exist, would you like your Downing Street retainer back?
7: I think we probably would.
0: Oh, and this one's from Morgana. We need a campaign to defend the licence fee, and you're just the bastard to do it.
7: How sweet.
0: And the third one's from the mental hospital.
7: Let's have a look. Please come and get Clive. He's driving us all mad.
5: 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The music was by Matthew Scott, and the producer was Dawn Ellis.

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2: Oh, the big red letter stands for the Jell-O family. 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Jell-O tap. Tapioca pudding. Yes, sir. 31 and a half, 32, 33, 35, 40, and 10 is 50, and 50 is a pound. At first, when you are given change in new money, it may sound rather odd. So if you're puzzled by 31 and a half, 32, 33, 35, 40, and 10 is 50, and 50 is a pound, think decimal. Now there are 100 new pence in a pound. Think decimal. 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
8: Welcome to the Paris Theatre, Lower Regent Street, for this evening's gala occasion. Son of Cliché, the Royal Command Performance. Over to my right, the Royal Box, as yet unoccupied. It's a pity they couldn't have found a proper seat for Her Majesty. But it is rather a splendid box. And they've completely removed the Jaffa sign. Ah, here comes Her Majesty now, accompanied by Mr. Bobby J., the head of Radio Light Entertainment, who's helping her into her seat and returning her half of the ticket stub. An expectant hush descends as the performance is about to begin.

0: Son of Cliché, written by Rob Grant and Doug Naylor, starring Christopher Barry, Stephen Frost, Nick Wilson. Music by Peter Bruce.
1: Film 83 with Barry Norman.
2: Evening. I spent most of this week trying to get to the Sri Lankan Film Festival. Unfortunately, they wouldn't let me on the plane because the bags under my eyes were too heavy to pass as hand luggage. Anyway, enough of that. On now to new releases. And a film not so much released as paroled. Bambi 2, the sequel. The money for which came from an interesting source, the Pentecostal Church of Great Britain. A fact which has spawned some interesting trailers.
3: The Pentecostal Church of Great Britain proudly presents...
1: Yes, Bambi is back. With Thumper the Rabbit and all his other little friends. In a wonderful film for all the family. Go and see it. If you don't, you'll burn in the eternal fires of damnation.
2: And while we're on the subject of damnation, let's move straight to Pwllheli in North Wales. Next Monday sees the opening of a season of films at this small seaside resort's only cinema. Titles include 633 Squadron, The Sound of Music, and Whistle Down the Wind. There we are, then. That's Pwllheli and their season of new releases. Anyway, enough of that. On now to our location report, which comes from Sweden, where I talked to Ingmar Bergman, believed by some to be the world's leading exponent of cinematic art. He gave us some insight into his technique.
4: Yeah, basically, I write the script. Then I go to where it says in the script with the cameras. And then I get the actors to stand in front of the camera. The lens end, not the back part of it. Then one of them, the actor, says a line, and I point the camera at him. And then sometimes no one says a line, and I don't point the camera at anyone.
2: How would you say your style has changed over the years, and how long do you believe I can go without making a sarcastic comment?
4: In answer to the first question, I've made mistakes. I've learned many lessons. For instance, in films, when they talk about going shooting, they don't mean with guns. But by far the most important lesson I ever learned about cinema was what Federico Fellini taught me. He said, in cinema, never, never, never have one of those hot dogs. The bread is always stale and the meat, you don't know what it is.
2: Ingmar Bergman. Still as enigmatic as ever. Incidentally, next week I'll be licking up to Federico Fellini himself and then coming back to the studio to make snidey remarks about him. Anyway, enough of that, and in fact, enough of me. Good night. And Her Majesty sitting quite happily on her box. She certainly seems to be enjoying the evening so far. Ah. And as I speak, an usher is whispering something in her ear. Yes. She's putting out her pipe. And taking her feet off the back of the man in front of her. And what's this?
5: Ladies and gentlemen, please welcome that crazy cockney top comic, Charlie Chuckles.
6: Thank you very much, ladies and gentlemen. Good evening. I said good evening. Lovely. Yeah, I don't know why I'm laughing. I make myself laugh. No, listen, look. If you haven't seen me before, I must just explain. I don't do jokes, mate. I don't judge me. No, I don't. What I do... Hang on. You're ahead of me here. What I do is I observe everyday life. I look at it, I observe it, right? Like, who remembers... Now, come on, a minute, fellas. Like, who remembers the first time you ate a human corpse? Come on! Hey, we've all done it, haven't we? Hey, he's laughing, he's done it, hey? Comical, isn't it? It's always the same. You're feeling peckish, aren't you, girls? You're feeling peckish. There's nothing in the fridge. And your Auntie Maud's laid out in the front room, in the parlour. And you think, nah, fuck off. You do it, don't you? You think, nah, fuck off. You've done it, haven't you? I can tell you, you've done it. And then you think, oh, well, maybe an arm. Who's going to miss it? And she knows, she's laughing, she's done it, haven't you, Mrs. Yeah, haven't you? And you think, I'll say the dog had it. You do, don't you? Hey, and the thing is, though, tell me if I'm wrong. Hey, the comical thing is, once you've eaten one, you get a taste for it, don't you? You do, don't you? You're going round the cemetery digging up the graves, aren't you? Hey, they've all got the menus up top. You think, what's this one? 1652, that sounds nice, I'll have that tonight. Bit of vintage, eh? Anyway, you know, you think, hey, I'll dig this up. This'll do me till Thursday. But them Chinese people, they're the worst, aren't they? They are. Hey, you eat one of them, 20 minutes later, you feel like another, don't you? Now, my favourite, hang on. My favourite is the Indians. Indians, yeah. It's a hell of a story in the morning, but I love them, I do, that's right. Hey, we've all been through it, haven't we? We've all done it, we have though, haven't we? We've all done it, haven't we? This is the cannonball convention, isn't it? Oh, well, that's Monday. Oh. Never mind, right, straight into the song. Thank you very much. When you're eating human beings, thank you very much. The whole world frowns.
5: Charlie Chuckles, a big hand, please. Or an egg, or an arm, or a bit of neck, or whatever you can get your hands on.
1: This is the sound of an electrocardiogram machine recording the pulse rate of a 47-year-old man. Let's call him Patient One. This is the ECG representation of the heart rate of a 39-year-old woman who's recovering from a massive heart attack. Let's call her Patient 2. This is the single-tone ECG recording of a man whose heart had stopped. Let's call him Patient 3. What happens when we put all these sounds together?

0: Good evening. And on Science Tomorrow Tonight, we'll be looking at a new underwater cigarette that doesn't damage your health and a scrotum scratcher for dogs with short legs. But first, my guest in the studio tonight is the man who developed the stereo system of sound reproduction, Mr. Bob Stock Stock. Bob, hello.
1: Hello.
0: What was it that first gave you the notion of producing sound through two speakers?
1: I got the idea from the very, very peculiar way in which I speak.
0: Hang on one second, Bob, because my next guest is the man who was the inventor of the quadraphonic system. A Mr. Dick, green. And I'm sure we're going to have a lively, interesting discussion. Dick. Welcome.
2: Thank you.
0: Have you met Bob?
1: No.
2: No.
1: Hello, Dick.
2: Hello. Hello, Bob.
1: No, please, call me Bob for short.
0: I must just interrupt you there, gentlemen, because I've got a surprise guest for both of you.
1: Ah.
0: He is the man who invented the octophonic system. A Mr. Bert, King. And I must just explain, he does have a rather terrible speech impediment.
2: Hello, Bert.
1: Hello, Bert.
3: Gooder, hello. Gooder, hello. Gooder.
0: And I'm afraid I'll have to interrupt you there. We're almost out of time, so from me it's good night, and from my guests...
1: Good night.
2: Good night.
3: Gooder.
0: Good night.
4: And indeed, that closes the first half of this Royal Command performance. And during the short intermission, we'll be going into the theatre bar and eavesdropping on some of the conversations. Ah, there's Britt Eklund with her new escort. He looks somewhat uncomfortable in his dinner suit. He's not yet quite used to long trousers. And look who's over there.
5: Ah, no, don't. Good heavens, do not. No, my producer said, good heavens. No. Do not, whatever you do, do not try to buy a drink in this bar, he said, good heavens, no. Because, he said, the barman will not see you. So do not, he said, do that.
4: Ronnie Corbett. And quite a glittering array of the rich and the famous, all here to see and be seen. And there, at the bar, there's Chris Tarrant, at the bar. Just serving someone with a half of lager before he refills the peanut tray. And let's move hastily past him now, onto the balcony overlooking Regent Street. And who is this?
6: Hey. A bee. See?
7: Gee!
6: Huh?
7: Hi. Hi, Jay.
8: Kate.
6: Oh.
7: Hmm?
6: Oh.
7: Oh. Oh, Pee. Pee.
6: Not you.
7: Ah.
6: S-T.
7: S-T.
6: You.
1: VW.
0: VW?
1: VW. Ex-wife.
0: Ex?
1: Yeah.
0: Why?
1: VW. Ex-Y.
4: And the intermission is almost over. As we move back through the milling crowds past the cocktail bar, there's William Golding, the Nobel Prize-winning author, deep in conversation with Terry Neal.
8: As far as we're concerned at Arsenal Football Club, naturally when a player of Charlie's quality comes onto the market, we're always interested. Obviously, though, he must fit into our team plan and be extremely good-looking. We're only interested in lovely-looking players at Arsenal. Our back four is probably the most gorgeous in the Football League. Kenny Sansom, what a dish. O'Leary, Robson, stunning looking. Obviously, I'm not including Pat Jennings. Not with those ears.
4: Terry Neal there, giving us some insight into the Arsenal philosophy. And, there's Victoria Principal, star of Dallas. She could certainly make the Arsenal back four. In fact, she probably has at one time or another. And back in the theatre now, we're about to begin the second half of the performance. And Her Royal Majesty, picking the splinters out of her ballroom gown, she sits back on the box. She spent the interval in conversation with the head of Light Entertainment, who unfortunately didn't recognize her and kept calling her Edna. A rather imperious scowl on her face as she clutches the king cone and the hot dog he bought her. And the curtain rising now for the second half of this evening's performance.
9: Somewhere this evening, a man is driving home, alone. For company, he turns on his radio and turns the dial towards Radio 4. The red line flits slowly through the wavelengths, moving nearer and nearer to this channel. Here he comes now.
10: Guten Abend, meine Damen und Herren. Heute Abend haben wir klassisches Frankfurters mit James Lars geschlagen geworden.
9: And he goes past. Puzzled, he reaches the end of the dial, and back he comes. Coming closer and closer, and...
11: I want to be a sergeant major! I want to scream all day!
9: Where had Radio 4 gone? Mystified, his eyes leave the road. All his attention is on his radio set. As he moves the dial yet again, his car drifts slowly across the road. And here he comes now.
10: This is Radio 4, and you've just crashed. So you'll miss this. It was...

And my brain goes in a spin and I forget what room I'm in. Is it noise? Is it day? And is it June or is it the

好。

0: And as we near the end of this gala evening, this glittering, star-studded occasion, as Her Majesty looks on, the head of Radio Light Entertainment picks absently at his black plimsolls. We await the final sketch.
1: Hi, everybody. A famous person here saying thank you for buying my album, Keep Fit Bands, Have a Cardiac Arrest, and Drop Dead. So if you're a little out of shape and want to become a dead person, this is the aerobics program for you. Let's go. Okay, first exercise. This is especially for people 50 years plus who are disgustingly out of condition. Yeah. So, nice, easy starting position. Right leg wrapped around your neck, head tucked under your elbow, and your left foot in your mouth. Let's go! Stretch your arm, 2, 3. Stretch your leg, 2, 3. Is it hurting? 3, 4. It should be hurting, 3, 4. So stretch that arm, 2, 3. Stretch that leg, 2, 3. And now your arm is going numb. Your arm is numb. Your face is gray. Your face is gray. Your tongue is blue. So bulge those eyes. Bulge those eyes. And clutch that chest. Say after me. Say after me. Dribble cupping down your chin, so bulge those eyes. Now crawl to the phone, call to the phone, call to the phone, and call a duck. Call a duck dial 999. Come on, keep those eyes bulged. Keep that saliva swinging. I want to see blood coming out of your nose. Now drop the phone and fall to the floor. Fall to the floor and writhe in pain. Writhe in pain and gurgle a bit. Gurgle a bit and die. Sheesh. Good one, people. You're all dead. Okay, so listen. Why not get your grieving relatives to buy my latest album? Dance and stretch for stiffies. Because no matter how dead you are, it's real important to keep your corpse in shape.

0: groovy, cool, fab, pop beakers, and welcome to another freaky edition of Soviet Top of the Pops.
1: Hey, freaky is the word, Comrade Imbansky.
0: Wow, we're having a really wild and far-out time here.
1: Get down!
0: We are letting our hair dangle over our ears. Isn't that right, groovy comrades in the studio?
2: Groovy, fab, groovy.
1: Hey, whoa! There is just no controlling them. Hey! Let's take a quick look at them there charts, Comrade Chief Inspector.
0: Okay, here we go.
1: Hey, get down.
0: And straight in at number 10. Moving up the charts faster than a Ford Anglia. Ha-ha! It's Do You Love Me by that crazy man of pop who's on the fringe of madness, Brian Poole and his tremolo friends.
1: Sweeney and the Dodgy.
0: Yes. Or zooming in at number 7, those two anarchists of Western culture, Esther and Abby Ofarin, with their decadent rock and roll record, Cinderella Rockefeller.
1: Hey, don't stand so close, Comrade Imbansky. You may stand on my flared trousers. Hey.
0: Wow! Flared trousers?
1: Yeah.
0: Where did you get them from, Comrade Petronovich?
1: Hey, I got them from a groovy boutique here in Omsk called C&A. Crazy. Crazy and anarchic beast man.
0: Yeah. They really freaked my mind out.
1: Yeah, it's really hippie to wear them, especially with the penny round collars. Hey.
0: Tell me, Comrade, are they unisex?
1: Oh, yes.
0: Wow. I bet even Simon D. himself doesn't wear such groovy trousers. At least, not with an anorak, anyway.
1: Hey, but you haven't heard the best yet, Comrade Chief Inspector.
0: But
1: already I am on the waiting list for a psychedelic kipper tie.
0: Who? What? Hey.
1: 3 more years and I will be the grooviest, coolest, freakiest cat in Omsk.
0: Hey, never mind Omsk. Wind up that gramophone, Borodin. We're about to play you the number 6 in the groove charts.
1: Hey, let us get the psychedelic light show going, comrade. Hey, Sonia, start changing the colored bulbs and keep passing your hand in front of one of them to create the

0: cool, good strobe effect.
1: Too much. Okay, comrades, get your twisting shoes on, because at number 6, it's the queen of punk herself.
2: Fanny.
3: Hey, get down with it.

0: Bruce! Hang on, I mean, how come he gets all the chorus, Peter Bruce? I mean, what is this? I mean, why does he get his name on the radio so many times? What's going
1: Peter
0: on? Is it a radio? Nobody
1: Peter
0: said my name.
1: Bruce.
0: What's going on? Peter Bruce.
1: The show was produced by Alan Nixon.
0: That's okay.
1: I want to hear you. But the music was by Peter.
0: Oh, here we go.
2: Fine.
0: I've got a problem.

0: that you heard.
1: You say it. No, I can't. I don't know. No, you say it.
0: No, no.
1: No, I'm not going to say it.
0: You say it.
1: No, you say it.
0: I'm not saying it.
1: No, you say it. You thought it. You're the one who started it.
0: You say it.
1: I'm not saying it.
2: I can't.
1: You say it. You start it. You do it. No, do it. You do it.
0: Do it.
1: You do it.
0: You've got to...
3: If you listen to the series, you'll know that we always do a sort of joke when we hand over to the continuity people. And I mean, like one time we made out they were sitting on a toilet. No. And another time we made out they were making love in the storage room. And then there was that time when we made out that they were so fat and they had to be winched into the room.
1: Yeah, that was true, that one. That was actually...
3: It's just that while this program has been going out, one of the continuity announcers has been promoted to controller of programs. So they're pretty important. So we're not going to do it now. In the final four programs of the series, we won't be doing any jokes at their expense. Four programs to go, and we just hope you took it in the spirit it was intended. And we hope there won't be any reprisals. So, anyway, I'm sorry, and we'll just carry on with no more... There'll be no more jokes from now on. So, see you next week. Good night.
1: Good night. Good night. Good night.
4: We had a party last night. It's one of the places in a worse shape. You know how it is. You leave things overnight, takes twice as long to put them right. A bit like forgetting to watch your weight. Still, I watch mine every morning with the Kellogg's Special K breakfast. 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The Weight Watchers breakfast with Kellogg's Special K. The tasty way to help you stay trim.
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0: Ladies and gentlemen, we present The Big Business Lark by Lawrie Wyman and starring Jimmy Edwards, Frank Thornton, and Gwen Terrell. We all like something for nothing. That's why we have homes full of plastic tulips that smell of soap powder, ballpoint pens that have just enough ink in them to write half your name, and funny little gadgets that are supposed to shuck peas, peel spuds, remove dandruff, mow the lawn, sharpen knives, clear woodworm, clean paint, repair boots or punctures. All for sixpence. And a special gift voucher. We also have rooms full of books we didn't ask for, but which we could keep for 7 days and get for 5 shillings off publication price without obligation. Unfortunately, it would cost us 6 bob to post the beastly thing back, so we're stuck with it. Every large firm has these so-called free gift offers these days, and Sir Charles Boniface, the managing director and chairman of British United Plastics, is about to discover that his organization is no exception.
1: Hello, Edith. Is my father in his office?
2: Oh, yes, Mr. Frank. But I'm not sure that Sir Charles wishes to be disturbed.
1: What's the time? Oh, yes. Well, it may be time for Watch with Mother on the telly, but this is important.
2: He's very annoyed, you know. He's following the serial.
1: Possibly, but this gentleman is an even more annoyed customer.
3: Come all the way from Cardiff, I have. By train.
2: Well, I'm very glad you didn't walk. Perhaps I can help.
1: No, Edith, you can't. Mr. Evans is determined to see Sir Charles personally.
2: Oh, dear.
1: I'm in favor of that, actually, because I can't wait to see Father's face when he hears what the complaint is. He may go off bang.
3: It's nothing to laugh at. Practically fraud, if you ask me.
1: Quite, quite. Edith, perhaps you should come with us. I think I can promise you it'll be worth it.
2: Very well. But if Sir Charles does go off bang, I shall be the first to tell him that this was your idea.
4: Stop doing that! I've just got the picture right, and now you're making Andy Pandy's hat go all floppy.
1: All these floors up, and he still won't have an outdoor aerial.
2: The indoor one came with the set, free.
1: Ah.
4: I shan't warn you again. Now Teddy has got wobbly legs. And I'd hate to tell you what's happened to Loopy Loo.
1: Father, I must see you at once. I have a customer with me.
4: Oh, very well. Come in, come in.
1: After you, Edith. This way, Mr. Evans.
5: Oh, I shall never know the end of the plot now. Who's this? Who's this?
3: David Flewell and Gareth Evans, Sir Charles. I've come here from Cardiff.
5: Oh, really, really. Well, nice to have met you. Call in any time you're passing. Have a good trip back.
1: Mr. Evans has a complaint, Father. May Edith and I have a bit of a giggle while he tells you about it?
5: Certainly not a complaint. We can't have complaints of British United Plastics. Now then,
3: Evans.
5: Don't interrupt. What's all this about?
3: I can't get it. And it's not my wife's fault, neither.
5: Are you sure you've come to the right place?
3: The chap in the shop said she must have had it, but when she got home, she was certain she never had.
5: That's what I suppose she ought to know. I mean,
1: Frank, just what is this Welsh League talking about here?
5: I mean, have you got a clue about me now? I haven't been to Cardiff. What's this twit on about?
6: He reckons he's been done.
5: As well as I mean.
3: I saw your advert on the telly. Special offer with every pint of Polish Dumer Hard Gloss Dazzling White Paint.
5: Oh, how kind.
1: Well, that's the one where the chap paints a door, then kicks it. The paint doesn't scratch, but his shoe falls to bits. After they filmed it, he limped for a fortnight.
5: Oh, these actors take things so seriously. What about all this, anyway?
3: Your advert also said there was a special offer until the end of the month. And I want to know why I haven't had it. What's more, I'm not leaving until I have.
5: I don't think you're going to get it here. I mean, We're not making a lot of progress on this, are we?
2: What exactly was this offer we made, Mr. Evans?
1: I knew it. I knew somebody would ask.
5: What the hell are you laughing about?
1: I know what it is that he didn't get one of.
5: I see. Well, Miss Evans, yes, you will appreciate that in running a business empire on the scale of British United Plastics, I'm not always in touch with what those twits in our advertising department get up to.
3: I bought a pint tin of Polystumer Art Gloss Dazzling White Paint.
5: Yes, well, that much I know.
3: On special offer. It says so on the tin. I brought it with me, so there.
5: Well, don't harp.
1: Why not? He's Welsh, isn't he?
5: Keep out of this. Mr. Evans, valued customer. About this special offer, what the hell was it you didn't get one off?
1: Here it comes.
3: Plastic toothbrush mug shaped like Donald Duck.
5: Well, he's got to be joking, I mean. All the blast away from Cardiff for a toothbrush mug shaped like Donald Duck.
3: It also floats if you drop it in the wash basin.
5: I know a lot of things that float if you drop them in the wash basin. I don't care if it has Polystumer written on it. What do ducks have? Feathers, that's it.
3: A bargain is a bargain. I want my duck mug. Now.
5: Oh, for crying out loud. Frank, give him one.
1: We haven't any left.
5: What?
1: Mr. Evans has been here quite some time, and he's seen quite a few people, you know. We've all tried to find one for him, but there just isn't a duck mug anywhere.
5: But I haven't even got one yet.
1: You haven't bought a tin of Polystumer Hard Gloss Dazzling White Paint.
5: Oh, don't quibble. I mean, managing director and chairman, but no duck mug.
2: Frankly, I shouldn't have thought you'd have wanted one.
5: Frankly, I should think I'd loathe one, but it's the principle of the thing. I mean, it means two of us are duck mugglers now. Whose daft idea was this in the first place?
1: Well, it was something poor old Mr. Coggins started, I believe.
5: Oh, it would be. Fetch the stupid old idiot, Edith.
2: Well, I will if you insist, Sir Charles, but it may take me a little time.
5: Take him to... Well, his office is on this floor.
1: His office is, but he isn't. He caught the wrong train from his home in Sevenoaks, as usual.
5: Oh, not again. Where's the old fool ended up this time?
2: Last time he phoned in, he was in Aberystwyth.
1: Well, he certainly sees a heck of a lot of Britain trying to get to work, doesn't he?
3: If he phones in again, you might ask him to drop into my home in Cardiff and tell the wife where I am. It'd be all right for a pot of tea. Meg always got a kettle on the hob.
5: Do you mean your blasted wife doesn't know where you are, then?
3: No, well, not really. You see, I went down to the shop, that's Williams, the do-it-yourself, to complain about not getting our duck mug. He said she must have had it, and I said she hadn't. So after the punch-up, he sent me on to your main dealers in Swansea. They hadn't got any duck mugs left either, so they put me on to somebody else in Monmouth. And from then it sort of grew until I ended up here. Fascinating story, isn't it?
1: No.
3: Oh.
1: It's a pity you don't know I'm Mr. Coggins. You must have passed each other in your travels. You might have waved to each other.
5: Yes, and hit him from me. No, what are we going to do about this? I mean, who did we commission to make these blighted duck mugs? Let's go and see the idiot.
1: That also may take a little time. I've looked it up, and we bought them from the Union Jack Sculpture Company, Britannia Works, Hong Kong.
5: Well, the customer is always right with British United Plastics. Cable the inscrutable twits and tell them to fly another crate of the blighted things over here.
1: Unfortunately, as soon as they got our check, the company turned it in and left the little back room they were making them in because they'd admitted to pay the rent.
5: I can never win, can I? Well, there must be somebody somewhere who can make Donald Duck toothbrush mugs.
3: There'd better be. Otherwise, I'm suing.
5: Yes, you look like a bit of a sewer, I must say.
2: There is that chap who did the big sculpture on the front of the building, Sir Charles.
5: What do you mean? That one with all those bumpy birds being chased by big blokes with pickaxes and old men with rampant sextants here.
1: It is supposed to represent industry.
5: Oh, but it is.
1: But we can't ask a sculptor like that to knock out a couple of dozen Donald Duck toothbrush mugs.
5: Well, if this idiot's going to sue us, we can. And where does this artistic clock live?
2: He has a studio in Chelsea, sir.
5: Oh, yes, that was a stone bonker certainty, that was. Well, get Hoskins round to the front with the rolls. You wait here, Mr. Evans. Don't bother me with unimportant details. You stay here, and my son and I will see what we can do about this.
7: I had a feeling I was going to be involved.
5: Glad you're not disappointed.

0: Good grief. Is this it?
1: Evidently. One must assume that the rent is incredibly low.
0: Yeah. All that muck he hung on the front of our building was the only thing he ever did. Incidentally, I wonder if he used models for that. If he did, there might be one or two hanging about here, right?
1: Come on. There won't be one that looks like Donald Duck anyway. At least I hope there won't.
0: 6 to 4, he's as nutty as a fruitcake. Oh, hello, it's dear Sir Charles, isn't it? Your gorgeous secretary phoned me.
2: I was right. Oh, you've sorted me out one ear, you have.
0: You please come in.
1: You sure the floorboard will stand his weight?
2: That'll do.
0: Oh, lovely. Lovely, the perfect profile. Positively classic.
1: Thanks very much. Not you, M.
0: I can see it now, 40 feet high in marble on the top of an hill with the sunset behind.
1: I think there may be a slight misunderstanding. We don't want a statue of him. I mean, let's face it, he's larger than life already.
0: Oh, you're just interested in the bust, then.
1: Not frantically, no.
0: But if ever I do join in this conversation, I'm going to be rather rude. What are you interested in,
3: Oh, the name's Claude, actually.
0: That was never in doubt, no. What we're interested in is whether you could bring us up to make... We rather urgently need him. That is... you tell him, Frank.
1: Yeah, I thought it would be me, eventually. Tell me, Claude... How do you feel about making us one or two toothbrush mugs that look like Donald Duck?
0: It's a joke. Unfortunately, it isn't. We need the blasted thing.
4: Then forget it. I didn't spend 6 months at the Morden College of Art to bash out toothbrush mugs.
0: Oh, you were there 6 months, were you? Having viewed the monstrosity that you stuck halfway up our wall, you surprised me. I should have thought it was more like a fortnight.
4: Well, I was there for 3 years, actually, but the rest of the time I was on strike with the other students.
1: That would account for it, yes.
5: Right, then, Claude, what pose do you want me to... Oh, I'm ever so sorry. I thought you was ready for me.
0: Well, he never will be, but I am.
1: Down, boy. Remember your blood pressure.
0: Remember your own. Mine's thinking for itself.
4: Gladys, put on your dressing gown at once.
5: Pardon?
0: He didn't say a word.
5: Ah, well, shall we carry on then?
0: By all means.
1: You must forgive my father, madam.
5: What for?
0: Nothing so far, but give me time.
1: You know, if we'd been giving away toothbrush mugs shaped like her, I'd have bought a tin of polystuber paint. On second thought, I'd have bought gallons of it.
0: Wouldn't we all? I've never seen a better finish.
4: Gladys, for the last time, put your dressing gown on.
5: Sorry, I was forgetting.
0: So was I, but you've reminded me.
4: I would ask you to remember that Gladys is a model.
0: Oh, is she? Then take from me, the scale is full size. Now then, my dear, I have a number of important connections in the art world. You know, I know Van Gogh terribly well. And also, I'm a very rich man. A little place I know where we could have a candlelit dinner while we discuss your problem.
1: Here we go. Lautrec is on the Toulouse again.
0: Just one more cut like that and I'll cut you down to size.
1: Do you think we could forget Gladys for a minute and get back to duck mugs?
0: Oh, well, if you insist.
1: In a nutshell, it's a question of whether...
0: Claude.
1: That's so kind, yes. Whether or not Claude is prepared to make these dreadful Donald Duck mugs in order to save us from being done rotten by Evans of the Yakbox.
0: Well, I don't see how we can get done rotten. It's hardly our fault that his blasted shop has run out of duck mugs.
1: I'm not so sure. Under the Misrepresentation Sale of Goods Act, it is an offence to supply goods that are not exactly as advertised.
0: Yes, but the paint is exactly what we say it is.
1: The tin also says that he will receive a Donald Duck toothbrush mug. And up to now, he hasn't. I'm no lawyer, but I reckon that Evans, the non-stop chat, has got a case.
0: Oh, law, that settles it. Claude gets sculpting.
4: I am terribly sorry, Sir Charles, but it really isn't my kind of work.
0: Well, if you want to bung up another ghastly monstrosity on the back of our building like the one you bunged up on the front, it is.
4: Oh, well, that is different.
1: And if he depicted industry on the front, what's he going to depict on the back? Bone flipping idleness?
0: Who cares as long as Gladys is in it? If she doesn't bring in some passing trade, nothing will. Especially if she's portrayed the way she is at the...
4: Gladys, for pity's sake, will you put on your dreadful dressing gown?
5: Pardon me for breathing, I'm sure.
0: Possibly. Not quite so heavily. I'm not as young as I was, so the excitement isn't good for me. Do you have birds like her around all the time, do you?
4: Hardly. I merely happen to be sculpting a rather better Venus de Milo than the original bloke did, that's all.
1: I'm modest with it. Well, do you think you could stop being a genius long enough to make us a few duck mugs?
0: Just for me.
4: Oh, well, if you put it like that, all right, then. What do you want, in marble?
0: Oh, not flaming likely. Plaster of Paris will do unless there's something cheaper.
1: Well, we want them by yesterday.
4: Don't worry. I shall spend as little time on the beastly things as I can. So, excuse me. Lord Chinchinocapple, the well-known sculptor, speaking.
1: Blimey. With a name like that, you'd think he'd have a gold telephone, wouldn't you?
0: Yeah, but after this week, you'd be able to say he's the well-known sculptor and duck mug maker to the nobility.
4: Do you mind? I'm trying to answer the phone. Hello. Sorry about that. Is who where? Oh, yes, he is. Just a tick. It's your secretary for you.
0: Oh, Mrs. Bennett. Thank you so much, Gore. Hello, Sir Charles Boniface here.
6: If Edith's speaking, Sir Charles, will you be coming back to the office?
0: Well, of course not. I'm going to the south of France for 3 months or so, then for a 6-month cruise in the blasted Baltic. If I'm not too bored, I may spend another year or so cheering up my huskies at the North Pole. Of course I'm coming back to the blasted office, you ninny.
6: I meant fairly soon, actually.
0: Well, we're leaving now. Why?
6: Well, something's cropped up, Sir Charles, that you should attend to. Mm-hmm.
0: It has here as well.
4: Gladys, for the last time, will you put that wretched dressing gown on?
0: Loudmouth.
6: I beg your pardon?
0: Not you, your cunt. Now, what's fallen to bit of the stuff?
6: Well, I don't think I'd better discuss it over the phone, Sir Charles. It'll keep until you get back. Oh, incidentally, old Mr. Coggins phoned in from Luton this time.
0: Luton? Well, I suppose the daft old fool is getting nearer.
6: Oh, yes. He said he found the hovercraft trip to Calais terribly exciting.
0: You know, he ought to have a luggage label with our address on it tied as lapel, and he ought to be put in charge of the guard every morning. Back in 10 minutes, Edith.

0: All right, let's have it, Edith. What's all the secret horror about?
1: The suspense nearly killed him on the journey back in the Rose. He stubbed out a cigar on Hoskins' ear twice.
0: Don't exaggerate. I only flicked hot ash in it. In any case, it was entirely Hoskins' fault.
1: Well, how do you make that out?
0: Well, he shouldn't have ears that look like ashtrays. I mean, what is all the fuss about?
2: It's Mr. Benson, sir. He wants to see you. He's waiting in your office.
0: Do you mean to tell me that you started all this blasted panic just because one of the directors wants to chat me up?
2: Oh, it's more what he wants to chat you up about, sir.
1: Hello, it's a good one.
2: It's not bad.
0: See, let's find out what further disasters happened that somebody else is suddenly going to be responsible for.
1: Oh, by the way, what happened to our cheese off Cardiff customer?
2: Oh, I sent him down to the canteen, sir, for the 8th time. He phoned his wife to tell her where he was.
1: I bet that went well.
2: He did, actually. She hadn't missed him.
0: Oh, you come in, Frank. Benson is sitting in the draft.
1: Sorry. Hello, Mr. Benson. How's the overseas trade department?
3: Worried, Mr. Frank, worried. There's been a severe accountancy problem which has had me working night and day to solve. However, I finally tracked it down.
0: Well, what the hell went wrong?
3: My department's accounts were suddenly £5,000 short.
1: I don't know. Somebody been bashing the stamp tin money? Oh.
3: It was no laughing matter, Mr. Frank. As you know, it's my department's job to sell our products abroad.
0: Oh, there's a surprise. Of course it blasted, well, is there? What about it?
3: Well, I was merely trying to point out, Sir Charles, that my department is supposed to sell things to foreign parts, not buy them. I would therefore like to know why I've been stuck with paying a bill for £5,000... to the Union Jack Sculpture Company, Britannia Works, Hong Kong.
0: Well, that's got nothing to do with your department. I mean, it should have come out of the advertising and promotion of sales department. Still, that's all you can expect with Coggins in charge, I suppose. You can see what he's done, can't you? Hong Kong isn't in England, so he's passed the account on to the overseas trade department. The only thing that baffles me is how the old twit knew that Hong Kong isn't in England.
1: Well, of course, in his efforts to get to the office, he's seen most of England. And I suppose he just couldn't remember passing a British Rail station called Hong Kong.
4: Excuse me for butting in, because I need to be on you, sir.
0: Oh, yes, thanks for me, Mr. Evans. You are. What is it?
4: Well, I just wondered if there was any more news about my duck mug.
1: Everything is under control, Mr. Evans. We're having one made specially.
0: Yes, oh. So whiz off back to Wales, Mr. Evans. And we'll have the blasted thing delivered under armed guard to your ghastly home.
4: Oh, damn, Megs will be pleased. Yakida all round, I'm sure.
0: Well, is that all, Mr. Benson?
3: Not quite. Naturally, when I found what the £5,000 was for, I passed the account back to Mr. Coggins' department to get an internal credit that will put my book straight.
0: Naturally, naturally.
3: Yes, so that started something else.
1: I had a feeling it might have done, yes.
3: They said it belonged to Home Sales because it was a free gift offer to sell Polystuma hard gloss dazzling white paint. Home Sales have agreed to debit their accounts with the £5,000. Well, that's presented them with a bit of a problem.
0: Who the blazes had the damn stupid idea of giving away free gifts of Polystuma paint in the first place? That clock whoever thought of that should be shot.
1: Quote from the minutes of the board meeting about 6 months ago. Sir Charles Boniface proposes that in order to increase sales, the company should
0: all
1: give
0: right,
1: away...
0: All right. Don't shoot a sitting duck just because he's been a mug.
1: You've spent hours working that one out.
0: Well, I just thought it might drop into the conversation at some time.
1: Drop in? It fell through the bottom of it. If I might be permitted to continue.
0: No, I didn't think you were still here, Mr. Benson. Why don't you continue? Yes, sorry.
1: Pardon.
0: Sorry. Yes.
3: Home Sales hadn't allowed for this £5,000 for the free gifts. And in costing the whole thing, it now works out that for every pint in of Polystuma hard gloss, dazzling white paint we've sold, we've lost 4 pence a quart.
0: I think I'd like to go out into the woods somewhere. Where it's quiet and peaceful. And kick 5,000 bluebells, 800 buttercups, and 6,000 daisies to bits.
1: Bluebells aren't in bloom at this time.
0: And if my size 12s get half a chance, they never will be. Now what?
5: Is a Miss Bottomley on the phone for you, sir? I gather it's urgent, sir.
0: Oh, all right, put the fool on.
5: Right away, sir.
0: Hello, Sir Charles Boniface here.
6: Hello, Gorgeous. Me? You forgot to tell me where we was going for this here candlelit dinner.
0: I beg your pardon.
6: Well, you remember? I'm Gladys. Clothes model.
0: Oh, the one without the dressing gown and with the big... How nice of you to call.
6: I can be ready any time you like. Claude's finished with me now. He's abandoned Venus to watch it. He's decided to do Adam in bronze instead.
0: That doesn't surprise me in the least.
6: So here, where are we going for this nosh then?
0: What a pretty turn of phrase. Hang on a minute. Mr. Benson, thank you, Frank. If there's nothing else, I'll see you later in the week. This is an urgent, personal matter. Close the door on your way out, would you?
1: Mr. Benson?
3: Yes, Mr. Frank?
1: I think we just left.
3: Come on.
0: Whacker. Now then, Gladys, my dear. What I had in mind was this. No, perhaps I'd better not rush my fences. How would it be if the rolls picked you up about...

0: Don't blame us. Where do you want it?
1: I beg your pardon?
0: Well, it's for him, isn't it? And I brought it up in the lift, haven't I? But I don't know where you want it, do I? So I'm asking, aren't I?
1: But I don't know what you're talking about, do I?
2: I mean, you brought what up in the lift?
0: That there packing case. 8 foot high it is, isn't it? Not for Sir Charles Personal, isn't it? Nearly done myself a mischief lifting the perisher, haven't I?
1: Well, then I wouldn't know, would I?
2: I do wish you'd stop that. One moment, I'll ask Sir Charles where he wants it. Just wait here.
3: Oh, go away wherever you are. I just got the picture right. Blasted doorway like that, you give me a wobbly sooty.
2: Very uncomfortable. Stanley, the lift man, is here with a packing case and he wants to know where you want it put, doesn't he?
3: He
2: what? Oh, I'm terribly sorry. It must be infectious. He has a packing case for you, sir.
3: Oh, lovely. That'll be me wallop.
2: 8 foot high?
3: Oh, me, I must have overordered.
4: Excuse me, Father, but what stupid twit has left a dirty great packing case just outside my office? I just barked my left trotter on the beastly thing. Can't Stanley, the lift man, get rid of it?
1: Stanley, the lift man, brought it.
4: Did he? With luggage like that, where the blazes is he going for his holidays?
3: I gather it's for me. I seem to have overstocked the managing director's cocktail cabinet a little.
4: A little? If that's full of booze, you'll be stoned out of your think box for a year.
3: Just tell that ghastly liftman to bring it in, will you, Edith?
2: Certainly, sir.
3: And Mr. Frank is not to get so much as a sniff at one of the corks.
2: Just bring it into Sir Charles' office, please, Stanley.
0: In there? From here? Well, just as well it don't weigh much, isn't it? Otherwise, I'd never have made it, would I?
3: Doesn't much. It should take 4 men to ship that amount of booze. Last short measure again, I suppose. Oh, don't just stand there. Open the beastly thing up.
4: I was just about to, wasn't I?
3: I wonder why it is that they always ask a question every time they answer one.
4: I don't know, do I?
3: Oh, shut up. Well done, that man. Now, let's see what booze we've... Ha! It's a mirage! It's got to be a mirage! Can anybody else see what I can see?
4: Yes, I can. Edith, come over here and have a butcher's. Now, tell me, who else do you know who is the proud possessor of a 7-foot-high Donald Duck toothbrush mug?
3: Turn it back, it's got to go. Blasted idiot, just isn't used to working on anything that can't be hung halfway up a blasted wall.
4: Is there about another 10 more crates like this downstairs, sir? I can only get one in the lift at a time. Look out, Bluebells, Buttercups and Daisies, he's on his way.
2: Sir Charles Boniface's crate. One moment, please. It's a Mrs. Meg Evans for you, sir.
3: Oh, no. Still looking for that dreadful husband of hers, I suppose. Hello! Hello, he's not here, madam. We sent him back. Goods.
5: Oh, David Gareth Llewellyn got back a couple of days ago, sir. He thoroughly enjoyed his trip, he did. Saw your canteen and everything up to time.
3: Oh, that's rich living for you. What can I do for you, madam? If it's about your blasted duck mug, it'll be on its way to you just as soon as I can borrow a tank transporter to deliver it.
5: No, Bart, there's no need to bother. William, the do-it-yourself, was right all the time, see? When I got my shopping bag out again, what do you think I found in the bottom of it?
3: Oh, it's not fair. Oh, with stupid old bags like her about driving me up the ball, this job must be worth more than 20,000 a year. Oh, Frank, get the prices and incomes board on the other line. I want a 50% increase in salary, and I'm not taking no for an answer.
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0: Shoot!
1: Oh!
2: Every girl wants a boyfriend. In traditional cultures, she is looking for marriage and children. In Western societies, it's often the physical element that takes precedence. But judging from my time in Stoke-on-Trent, the British girl wants a boyfriend so she can drive him around, watch him play sport, and give him money so he doesn't have to work.
3: Oh, Daddy!
0: Okay, beauty.
4: Leon, have you won?
3: Yay!
0: What do you mean? First throw into the game? Daddy!
2: I never used to be into spectator sports, but that was before there was Leon to look at. Unlike other young men around here, he's got a job and a car with movehousenow.co.uk on both sides. It also says it on the roof, the bonnet, bumpers, and the back and front of his football top.
0: Chuck is me tracky bots, beauty. It's freezing.
3: No, the wind resistance will slow you down, Leon. You're better off in your shorts.
2: I'm not sure what to expect long term with Leon. We've only been seeing each other for a week, so we are taking it one sporting activity at a time.
0: Unreal scenes here at the Bowlplex. Frame one, 9 points on the card, beauty to bowl.
3: I don't think I can get my fingers in the holes without breaking my extensions.
0: Tell you what, I'll have your go for you. If the work phone rings, can you pick up? Waiting on a completion at Wedgwood Wharf.
3: This one?
0: No, that's the butt phone. Mate and takeaways only. Really need this one to come in. Right, I'm you, so to beat me, I need a strike.
2: Ten-pin bowling is similar to cricket. It goes on for hours, and there's not a lot of exercise. You just fit in what you can between the scheduled meal breaks.
0: Strike! Oh, I'm on fire! Oh, I mean, you are. But is it too little, too late?
3: Does that mean it's over?
0: All right, I hear what you're saying. Tell you what, we'll call it a winning draw. In my favour. You can get your own back on the quiz machine.
2: I'm starting to learn, and it may be helpful for other Africans seeking to make a life in this country, that British people who have had a university education tend to be quite immature and take a lot longer to grow up than other nationalities. They get very heavily into debt, spend a lot of time in fancy dress, and live with their parents till they're 40. They cannot face up to reality, and that explains why they play so many games. I haven't seen Leon for a couple of days. He's been on a golf tournament with some of his friends from uni, and I keep thinking about him in his Scottish trousers. But this week, the carers agency has sent me to focus on a relationship at the other end of life's journey.
5: 14, double for the X, triple word score comes to 102.
3: Frank, that's incredible. I don't know how you do it.
6: He cheats.
5: Oh, change the record, woman. Your go, beauty.
3: I think it's time for your assisted bath, Frank.
6: He doesn't need a bath, and if he does, I'm perfectly capable.
5: No, you're not. We agreed to have some help until we move.
6: You agreed.
3: You'll be sad to leave this lovely house. How long have you been here?
5: 50 years.
6: 55.
3: That's amazing.
5: Well, I don't suppose it's that unusual.
3: It's unusual to be still playing Scrabble together after that long. Ha! I've seen things get ugly before the letters are even out of the bag.
6: He cheats.
3: Does he put his hand in the bag and fill the indentations for a high-scoring letter? That's what my brother does.
6: I don't want to move.
3: Have you put the house on the market?
6: He's tried to.
3: Oh, I imagine it would be very desirable for a young family looking to upgrade.
5: So we were told by the representative of Selquick with a K. None of the other agencies managed to keep the appointment. One chap said he was playing golf, if you please.
3: He would have been from movehousenow.co.uk.
5: That's a chappy. Yeah, we never saw hide nor hair of him. So, we've accepted a lower offer than we'd hoped.
6: You've accepted an offer. I'm staying here.
5: But you're not strong enough to cope, and I can't get about.
6: Well, you don't have to be here. I can manage perfectly well. He cheats, you know.
5: Oh, God.
3: I don't know what Mrs. Gupta's going to say about all this.
0: Don't worry. Mums and landladies can't resist me.
3: And neither can I.
7: You usually only have to sign for a delivery in this country, beauty.
0: Hey, the lady of the house. Mrs. Gupta, isn't it? Leon. Lovely home you've got.
7: Thank you.
2: Leon was wondering if he could leave his fold-up goalposts here. It won't be for very long.
0: It's just till I get a new flat. Estate agent sleeping on his mate's couch. Yeah, I know.
7: Goalposts?
0: And the flags and the stretcher, obviously. But it's only temporary. It's going to be a top month commission-wise. I can feel it.
7: Oh, well, if it's not for long, Beauty can carry it all upstairs to her room later. We've got choir rehearsal here this evening.
2: I can't make it tonight, Mrs. Gupta. Leon's taking me for dinner at number 27.
7: Oh, is that the Polish family opposite? I've seen about these pop-up restaurants on Panorama.
2: No, it's in town. All the cocktails are responsibly sourced.
1: Mom, what's going on here?
7: This is my son. He's been fishing.
1: Mom, I need a clear run here. I'll never get my rods past all that.
2: And Neil, why can't you just leave them in the porch? And take that basket off, you look ridiculous.
1: Are you joking me? Leave them on display. Why don't I put a sticker on them? Nick me, I'm a valuable pair of rods.
0: Are they fibres or Iberian reed?
1: One of each. Do you fish then?
0: Leon, my dad used to take me, but I haven't got anybody to go with now.
2: So, what's happening? Am I getting my dinner tonight or what?
0: Yeah, shall I pick you up here at 8, Beauty? Right, gotta go. Late for evaluation.
2: See you later, darling.
1: If you wanted to come to the reservoir, Leon, I'm on here, by the way.
0: Oh, okay.
1: It's quite well stocked.
0: Sounds good.
1: Only I'd have to clear it with Steve first.
2: Be quiet, Anil. He doesn't need any more sport.
6: Hello?
2: Oh, hello, Joan. I didn't see you there.
6: I need to get my leaks in before it turns wet again. Who are you?
2: I'm Beauty. I come every day to help with your husband.
5: Takes me a bit of time to get about on these wretched things. Hello, Beauty. Oh, Joan. You might have let her in.
6: Let a strange woman into the house. You'd like that.
5: It's Beauty, you silly fool. Put your glasses on.
2: Well, it's all right. I'm here now. Shall we go in, Frank, and get you washed and changed?
6: Oh, he doesn't need another bath. The other girl gave him one yesterday.
5: It's the same young lady. You've been on the sherry again.
2: No, Frank. I don't think she has.
5: Right. Down come the trousers.
2: Frank, have you noticed John's memory might not be as good as it was?
5: I've noticed he's daft as a brush. No change there. Now, I'm the one that's knackered. Every day another bit conks out.
2: Could you sit on the side of the bath so I can get your patches on your socks?
5: So, that's why we're moving into this sheltered place, as it's called. Couldn't be much good if it didn't have a roof, would it? Sheltered.
2: Ah, what's it to be, Frank, eh? Lily of the Valley bath salts or lynx fever?
5: Huh? I believe we'll try the lynx today.
2: It says, caution, risk of baby tack.
5: Well, we'll have to keep our wits about us. Vest, do another day, do you think?
2: No. When did John last have a check-up at the doctor's?
5: No idea. But that's the thing about the new place. They have everything I could possibly need. Doctors on call, wardens to keep an eye on you. I imagine it's somewhat like an open prison.
2: I'm sure you're doing the right thing, eh?
5: You're a very understanding girl. I wonder if I could possibly ask you to do something for me.
2: No, we are not smoking our pipe in the bath again.
5: No. I'm sending a letter to someone, and I want to use your address for the reply, if there is one. I don't want Joan to know about it. You've got a boyfriend, haven't you?
2: It's a bit early to say while the football season's still on.
5: Well, you know how complicated things can be in that department. Now, you see, there's only ever been one woman for me.
2: Ah, that's lovely.
5: And it's not Joan.
2: Oh.
5: Now, in those days, one didn't split the family up. But I wish I had now. And I'd like this other person to know that before it's curtains.
2: Bothering. Ow! Oh, I'd better go and see to Joan.
5: Oh, she's all right. So, can I count on you?
2: Yes.
5: Thank you. Do you know, I went from 1949 to 51 without a single bath. Now I'm having one every day.
2: Ooh. Joan, are you okay?
6: It's all right. I tripped over and bashed myself with a spade.
2: Just sit quietly for a moment, eh? Joan, what are these? Oh.
6: Well, I was trying to bury them. don't want the removal men stumbling across this sort of thing.
3: This look like a fairy handcuffs.
6: Just a bit of nonsense.
3: Oh.
6: Can't give them to my friend, as his wife might find them. You know what it's like when you're having it off with a married chap.
3: I see.
6: Could I be very presumptuous and ask you to look after them? What's your name again, dear?
0: No way!
3: I know. She's 85.
0: Oh, is that legal?
3: You can get them in Asda.
0: No, I mean, you know, doesn't the doctor stop you if you get that old? Like with driving, you have to inform the DVLA.
3: I thought I'd seen it all at the Methodist care home I worked in.
0: So they're still doing it then?
3: Oh no, it's not her husband. He's got someone else on the go. I had to post a love letter to her, so I put the handcuffs in the pillar box along with it.
0: Oh, you didn't. We could have used them.
3: Yeah.
0: No, I didn't mean it like that. Known for Degsy's stag do. I would have been brilliant. Could have locked into the railings outside Secrets.
3: Why would you do that, huh?
0: Because he'll be down to his undercrackers by then if all's gone well. Oh, look at that. He's pathetic. What a waste of 15 million. I could probably get you an invite to the hen.
3: Emma's already emailed me about it. I was a bit surprised because it started your girlfriend, and I've never even met her.
0: No, but you know me, and I was at uni with Gibbo, and he goes out with Emma, and she's best mate with Degsy's fiancé, so that's why she's matron of honour.
3: Oh, is Gibbo the one who fell off the ferry, or did he eat 50 pies for children in need?
0: Scotch eggs. Look, I know it's hard getting on top of the backstories, but there should be a wall on Facebook for the Hindu.
3: Ah, there is. They are making fascinators and having a champagne tea with cupcakes. It's £175, so I'm thinking about it.
0: Sounds good.
3: But it's in Ljubljana, so there's another £4 on top of that for the flight.
0: Look, I'd really like to pay for us to go to Rio for the wedding itself, but I need to get some commission in this month. Nothing's shifting.
3: You should have gone to see the Ellis' house when you had the chance.
0: Yeah, but I was playing golf, wasn't I, for Dancy's 40th? So they sold it then?
3: It's under offer with Selquick.
0: Not exchanged yet. I'll get them a better offer. Can you have a word?
3: They're due to move into their sheltered flat next week.
0: All to play for then?
8: Yes! Book that coach to the Stadium of Light.
3: Shouldn't we be going to number 27?
0: Yeah. Or could just have another one here and see the end of the match? No. Let's go. I want to look at you across the table by the light of the candle. Actually, before we go, I've got something to talk to you about.
3: Oh, sounds interesting.
0: I want to get a couple of radio-controlled helicopters for the stag. One from you, one from me.
3: Will there be children there?
0: For Degsy? It's 29 quid the pair, but for an extra 10, we could get the sharpshooter. What do you think? Only I'm maxed out on my cards.
2: I know how hard it is working in a target-driven sales environment. So, I didn't mind paying for the helicopters or dinner at number 27. Leon explained he'll be able to put more hours in after he's done the High Peak Marathon. He really is very handsome. An open-necked shirt and cufflinks is a good look. But it can't be right for a 35-year-old man to want to race you home from the bus stop at the end of an evening. I made him go home. It's not that I don't have carnal feelings for him. The trouble is, I don't have any other feelings for him, and it would be sinful to use him just for his body.
6: I want to go home. Are you the taxi?
3: I'm Beauty Joan. I'm helping you settle into your new home.
6: I'd rather be dead than stuck here on my own.
3: Ah, but you're not on your own. Frank's here with you.
6: Oh, God, he's not, is he? That's all I need.
3: You are lucky to still have each other. A lot of people don't have anyone. You only have to go on Twitter to see how many lonely people there are.
6: People your age have got the right idea. See a chap you fancy, get into bed with him. Next day, get another one.
3: Well, I know if you watch doctors, it might seem like that, but most of us still want what you've had.
6: When I was young, if you wanted sex, you had to get married. 60 years later, where does it land you?
9: Hello. I've just met a very interesting chap, Bob. Used to work for Allied Foods.
3: Hey, you see, Joan? There are lots of fascinating people here to get to know.
9: Exactly. And you two seem to be making progress on the unpacking, so that's probably good. Look, I said we'd meet Bob for lunch downstairs, so get your skates on. It's nearly 10 to 11.
6: Oh, All right, but I am not going to wear gloves. I hate it here.
9: No, you don't. Beauty, has your estate agent friend managed to get us a better offer on the house yet? Of course, Sell Quick with a K are dragging their feet.
2: Leon's showing some people around this afternoon after his table tennis lesson.
9: Well, tell him to get on with it. The restaurant's not cheap here. According to Bob, the Thai fish cakes are £3.50, so we need to get the lolly in.
2: Oh, you don't have to feel tied to Leon's agency. It's your house, but he needs the commission because he's got a lot of weddings to go to in July.
9: Very good. And have you had a response yet from you-know-who?
2: Oh, your acquaintance in Knightsbridge. No.
9: You did post the letter?
2: Of course.
9: She's keeping me on tenterhooks. Well, lady's prerogative, I suppose.
2: How long have you known each other?
9: Well, it's all been rather difficult because she's one of these career girls.
6: Right, let's go if we're going.
2: Joan, that's your sponge bag, not your handbag.
9: For heaven's sake, make an effort. Look, we're back in the social world. It's going to be like the old days in Raines Park.
7: Letter for you, Beauty.
2: Thank you.
6: Oh, has Leon dumped you? I wanted to like him, Beauty, but I'm afraid all estate agents are like that. They think they're God's gift.
2: No, I just heard from the warden of Frank and John's flats. Frank's dead. He had a heart attack in the bar talking to Bob. They only moved in 2 days ago.
6: Oh, shame. But it's good news about Leon. Do you think you could get him along to choir one night?
2: I can't believe it. I know he was 89, but only a couple of weeks ago, he was asking me to post a love letter for him.
6: Who was it to?
2: An old flame from years ago. I wasn't sure about it, but I'm glad I did it now. Imagine staying married to the wrong person for all those years.
6: Yes, I was spared that.
2: Ah, was it love at first sight with you and Mr. Gupta?
6: No. He died before we could get sick of each other.
2: Ah, it's from her.
6: Who?
2: His lady friend. Dear Frank, glad you enjoyed my performance in The Avengers. Check my website for what I'm up to these days. All the best on a black man. Oh, it's her in the leather cat suit. I thought I recognized the name. I've had other clients get this letter.
6: Honors from the old school never takes her fans for granted.
2: She's just an attention seeker. It's not fair on the families. I don't think she knows the trouble she causes. Oh, that's Leon. I said I'd go and help him move some more stuff.
10: Hey, good news. I got an offer on the Ellis' house and it's way over the asking price.
2: That's good, but it's just Mrs. Ellis now. Frank died yesterday.
10: Sorry about that. Look, she wouldn't have to speak to anyone. I'll handle everything. It's 20 grand more than a Selkirk offer. It's our tickets to Rio. You and me, oh beauty.
2: Oh, that's amazing.
10: By the beach, oh. It's going to be awesome. 3 days in Sao Paulo. Week at the resort. That's when we do the kiteboarding. Then 3 days hard partying in Rio.
2: What do you wear for kiteboarding? Is it the little black shorts?
10: No. Skins. Or a cut-off wetsuit.
6: If I had known he was going to die on me as soon as we got here, I'd have stayed put.
2: I'm sure he didn't do it on purpose.
6: No, I'm stuck in a bloody horrible place I don't like.
2: They'll look after you very well here.
6: They're all crashing balls. Especially Bob. I'm not staying here a moment longer. Have you got a removal van?
2: No, Joan. I think he'd be better off selling the house and staying here.
6: Well, that'd suit you very well, wouldn't it?
2: No. Certainly not. If you think I'm doing this for myself or because of romantic issues, I think it might be dangerous for you to be at home on your

0: romantic issues, I think it might be dangerous for you to be at home on your own. And it's a very good offer that Leon's got for you.
1: Who says I'm going to be on my own? I'll have Gerald, my lover, 3 mornings a week, and you can look after me the rest of the time. I'll pay you. Who are you?
0: I'm Beauty.
1: Well, look here, Beauty. I know I'm going to conk out at some point, but I ought to be allowed to decide where.
0: Of course.
1: But why won't anyone believe me? I don't like it here.
0: You are right. There'll be other opportunities to see Leon in his wetsuit, eh?
1: Yes. Now then, tell your chaps to get the tea chest in and pack everything up. Oh, and I'll need those handcuffs back.
2: Look at this. I'm on the resort website. Smart, isn't it?
0: Shall I move the helicopters, Leon? And then we can both sit on the sofa.
2: Yeah, yeah. And strolly down. Those are the beach villas.
0: Oh, this is nice.
2: It's more than nice. You get a wristband so you don't have to worry. All your cocktails, everything. Just load it all on your card.
0: Oh, I meant being here together.
2: Yeah, yeah, it's all good. Have you put yourself on the team sheet for the hen weekend?
0: I got my photo on the Facebook wall, but I haven't chosen my spa treatments for the Sunday yet. is this the couch you sleep on?
2: Nah, get the bedroom while Gibbo's away.
0: Oh, I expect that's a lot more comfortable.
2: Oh, yes. Thing is, we'll have to book the flights ASAP, so I'm going to need Mrs. Ellis's signature, like, now.
0: Oh, I think she might be going back to live in the house.
2: What? But I need to get the commission this month, or what am I going to tell Donks?
0: I thought it was Dexy's wedding.
2: Yeah, but I said I'd sub Donks. He's getting a promotion, but he's got to go to alignment, so he won't get his uplift till next quarter. And
0: I know, it's disappointing.
2: Disappointing?
0: But if we can't afford it, maybe we could go away for a weekend instead, eh? Just you and me.
2: Oh, right. So let them all down, then. These are my best mates. Don't you understand? We were at Loughborough. You do not mess with that.
0: Oh, I know, yes. That's where you played badminton for 24 hours.
2: No, uni. Oh. I've known these guys for 17 years. Degsy and Donksy would do anything for me. Anything. Those guys.
0: Oh, don't cry, Leon, eh?
2: Sorry.
0: Look. I tell you what we'll do, eh? Why don't I put the flights on my card and you can pay me back when you get some commission in?
2: I don't know what to say. You're brilliant. You're amazing.
0: I know. Now, come with me.
2: Oh, right. Oh, the African girl setting a furious pace. And you'll get Donkey's ticket too, yeah?
0: Oh, dear Lord, forgive me for I have sinned. I have succumbed to carnal cravings for somebody I knew in my heart was not going to be my life partner. Forgive me for sinning in Gibbo's bedroom and on the rug and on his modular sofa where, as you know, Lord, things did not improve. I understand that by making me and Leon incompatible, you are showing me the error of my ways. I promise to return to the path of virtue. And I'm wondering, please, if you could show me the path to get out of paying for 3 airfares to Brazil. Oh, if possible by this afternoon, because Leon is coming for his tea at Mrs. Gupta's.
1: Another slice of Nigella's rich truffle affair, anyone?
3: Mom, I'm trying to concentrate on my Scrabble letters here. I've got 3 U's.
1: Beauty, seconds for you?
0: No, thank you.
1: Nigella says it's a luscious pleasure you're helpless to resist.
0: No, thank you. Pluckle's a word, isn't it? It's to do with car engines.
2: No way, Pluckle.
4: Leon, have you checked your Pluckle pressure recently, mate?
2: Do you know what, I know, mate? I was too busy tightening up my cruddle valve.
0: Anil, will you please have your go? We've been waiting 25 minutes.
2: Chill, Beauty. He's got a chance to get past me. He won't do it, but he's got to strategize. Hey, we should take a travel Scrabble to Brazil. You can play it in teams.
0: Oh, all right, I'll have another piece, please, Mrs. Gupta.
1: It's not as sensuously melting as it's supposed to be. I ran out of cream, so I had to top it up with evap.
2: I won't, actually, Mrs. Gupta. Some of us have got to get the old beach bod in shape, haven't we?

0: beauty. Evap, yeah! Oh no, it's a V, not a U.
1: Bad luck, mate. A donkey says he owes you a beer, by the way, beauty. He can't wait to visit Pele's birthplace. I've never seen him so excited.
0: Do you know donks?
1: Do I know donks?
0: Stafford Donks drives a Subaru.
1: Yeah, I know. Why?
2: Ho ho! Donksy, donksy! Donksy, donksy, donksy, donksy, donksy, donksy!
3: There was a lot of love in the room, but none of it was coming my way. I could see that Leon and I were never going to hit the triple word score. I asked the Lord if there was a special British sport you play when you're breaking up with someone. But judging by his stony silence, the only way out was to tell Leon face to face.
4: Did you hear me, Leon?
1: Yeah.
4: I'm sorry, but I don't feel I can afford the airfare.
1: Fine.
4: Could we at least talk about it?
1: There's nothing to talk about, is there? If you want to ruin Degsy's wedding and destroy Donksy's dreams, if you're prepared to have that on your conscience, fine.
4: I don't even know Donksy. I've never met Degsy.
1: Not going to now, are you? You've written yourself out of that game plan.
4: What is your game plan exactly, huh? Hang out with your mates like a child for the rest of your life? Play stupid games and borrow money to go on trips instead of working on your career? And can you stop flying the model helicopters and talk to me?
1: Sure. I suppose they're immature as well.
4: What are you doing?
1: Happy now?
4: You crashed both of Degsy's stag presents in the paddling pool.
1: You're meant to be from us, weren't they? But that'd just be a sick joke now. And under the circumstances, I don't think it'd be appropriate for you to come and watch me in the mini-karting on Saturday.
4: I can't come anyway.
1: And you cheat at Scrabble. I saw you feel the letters in the bag.
4: Oh, Leon. Oh. Ah, Emma. Hi, Han. I think we need bunny ears, eh? How many of us in the hen posse? 25. I'll get them, eh? Only 3 more sleeps till crazy weekend. Yay! Hello, Joan.
5: Who are you?
4: I'm Beauty. Joan, I've come to see how you're settling back in.
5: It's a great relief to be home again.
4: I've brought you a housewarming present.
5: Oh, my furry handcuffs. I wondered where those had got to. Thought I was going dotty.
4: They're almost the same. I've been on a hen weekend in Ljubljana and there were some left over.
5: That's extremely kind of you, thank you.
6: Joan, are you coming back upstairs?
5: It's all right, Gerald. It's only... What's your name, dear?
7: Beauty of Britain was written by Christopher Douglas and Nicholas Sanderson. It starred Jocelyn G. Essien as Beauty, with Lloyd Thomas, Jeffrey Palmer, Phila DeLore, Indira Joshi, Paul Sharma, and Christopher Douglas. The music was provided by the West End Gospel Choir. The producer was Talusha Galani.
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9: He had an engine and he sure had fun. 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
11: Charlie says, love my good and plenty. Charlie says, really rings the bell. Charlie says, love my good and plenty. Don't know any other candy that I love so well.
9: Once upon a time there was an engineer.
10: Choo-choo Charlie was his name, we hear.
9: He had an engine and he sure had fun. 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
11: 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Charlie says, love my good and plenty. Don't know any other candy that I love so well.
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15: Ladies and gentlemen, we present The Lady Lark, written by Lawrie Wyman and George Evans, and starring John Pertwee, Leslie Phillips, and Stephen Murray. Has your past ever caught up with you? Like the evening you came home from the office and your wife says, "Oh, I took your other suit to the dry cleaners today, and guess what I found in one of the pockets?" After a 3-second pause, your mind boggles its way through the lady's garter you innocently got handed during postman's knock at the office party and you can't remember giving back. The stubs of 2 cinema tickets for a film she didn't go to, and she'll never believe you went with Fred one afternoon to sleep off the lunchtime booze-up. And the utterly disgusting words of that rugby song that seemed to be a good idea to copy down in the back of that envelope at the time. Come to think of it, what the hell was in that envelope?
16: My past caught up with me once. My yo-yo got caught round a lady's ankle in the greengrocer.
17: What's this got to do with your past catching up with you?
16: Well, it caught up with me 2 days later, when her husband came round and bashed me before I could explain that I wasn't doing what he thought I was. Has your past ever caught up with you, Chief?
18: Oh, yes, on many an occasion, sir.
15: However, all these incidents pale in comparison to the past that's going to catch up with Captain Povey in his office any time now.
19: Mr. Buddy, will you stop pacing up and down like a caged lion? And will you, Sub-Lieutenant Phillips, stop polishing the toe cuts of your shoes on the backs of your trousers? You'll wear one or the other out in a minute.
20: Sorry, Captain Povey, but meeting a vice-admiral always makes us a bit nervous. Especially when it's Vice-Admiral Burwasher. I mean, Will keep talking to himself all the time. If you join in the conversation, you feel you're intruding.
16: I saw a caged lion once. It ate my mother's umbrella. Well, not all of it. He filleted it.
19: Filleted it?
16: Yes, yes. He ate all the material in the handle and spat out the spokes.
19: What's Noddy on about now?
20: Only Mr. Phillips knows, so let's not interrupt him.
16: Mind you, it was her fault for poking it through the bars.
19: What?
16: My mother's umbrella. Of course, she was incredibly lucky to get away with it.
19: You mean from being dragged into the cage and eaten by the lion?
16: No, I mean she was jolly lucky it didn't rain on the way home.
21: Vice-Admiral Burwasher to see you, sir.
19: Oh, I do come in, sir, please.
18: Thank you, yes, sir. Very nice of you. Where the devil am I? Oh, dear, oh, dear, oh, dear. This is not my office, unless something has changed the furniture about. No, I can't do that. It's not my furniture. Hello? Hello, who are these three? Why are they standing up straight? It's for you, you fool. Is it? Yes, it is. You better salute and say something, then. They're all looking at you.
19: Good morning.
22: Good morning.
19: Good morning.
18: Yes, that should hold them for a bit. Not long, but it'll give me a breather. Now then, get your bearings, Burwasher. Where are you? What are you here for? You know you feel quite tired. Do I? Yes, you do. Not me, that long drive. Would you mind if we must get some more petrol on the way back? Wonder if I could find a garage that's still giving World Cup medal coins. Damn annoying not to have a full set. I mean, they look ridiculous without the one with Bobby Charlton's head on it. I tried putting 2 Bobby Moores in the free genuine plastic display tray, but it didn't even fool me. They look like twins. Oh, Lord, watch it, watch it. Think, man, think. I know, yes. How do you know?
19: How do you know, sir? If we can dispense with the formalities, Vice-Admiral, perhaps we could get down to the reason for your visit.
18: Oh, yes, of course, yes, splendid. Capital idea, capital. Which reminds me, capital. I hope I've got enough cash on me for that pepper. If only I had to stop for that custard tart and a cup of tea on the way down, I'd have been all right. Now I'm 7.5 new pence short. At least I think I have. Better not bring a change out to check it. Try and count it in your pocket. No, no, better not. They'll hear it clink. Hang on, hang on, hang on. What was it that bald-headed one was on about just now? I know. Why was I here? Open the box, my washer, and see what comes out. You've got to say something. Gentlemen, you're to put to sea immediately.
19: We knew that, sir.
18: Good. I'm glad it's been confirmed. Diego, that's the thing. Absolutely vital to the service. You know it, and I know it. So we all know where we are. Which reminds me, this is not your office, bear washer. And if it isn't, that means you've got to drive back somewhere. Hope I can find a garage that gives away Bobby Charlton World Cup medals. And even if I do, I'll bet I'll get another Bobby Moore, and they'll look like triplets.
0: I just remembered something. The lion left the ferule as well. Eh? Obviously, lions don't like eating metal.
18: Lions? What's the idiot on about? I don't collect medals of the British Lions. No. They play rugby. Bobby Charlton's a footballer. Obviously, the chap can't concentrate.
19: Vice Admiral...
18: Hello. They're talking to you again.
19: Yes? Yes? We know we're going to sea, but no one's told us where. I mean, there's a lot of the stuff about.
18: Oh, yes. It's all in this memo here. Now, where did I put it? Come on, sir. Start. You're making a fool of yourself again. Twit. Yes. Here we are. Yes. Now, I'm only going to read this once, so pay attention. Half a dozen eggs, 1 pound of butter, two tins... No. You can't be right. I'm looking baffled again. What's this? Oh, thank heavens. Found it. Yes. Operation Cow's Barge.
0: Eh? I didn't know cows had barges. I knew lions ate umbrellas, but I didn't know cows had barges.
19: The place cows on the Isle of Wight, not cows, you twit, that moo.
0: But cows don't go twit, you moo. That's owls.
18: Oh. Yes, that's a man after my own heart. He doesn't know where he is either. Right. Here we are. Yes. HMS Trackbridge, yes. Reference the Admiral of the Fleet's barge, which has been undergoing extensive drinks on. Essential that HMS Trackbridge should proceed at once to. As the barge required by the Admiral on the following day for a good for your upset NATO. Sign. Yeah. Well, that shouldn't cause any problems, should it? Nice little metro, whoever you are. I'm its way enjoying the getaway people. And I'll bet Bobby Charlton put all those medals himself. Holding them probably for them.
19: Gentlemen, you've got your orders.
0: Have we? Of course we have, sir. We've got to sail over to the Isle of Wight in a barge and get some cows. I wonder if cows eat umbrellas. No, I shouldn't think so. No, they always sit down when it's going to rain.
19: Well, don't you worry about it, Mr. Phillips. You don't know where you're going. Commander Murray doesn't know where you're going. And I don't know where you're going. But I do know you're going, and I'm absolutely delighted. You're going. Nobody knows where. Nobody knows for how long. But you are going.
0: Commander Murray, sir, I don't know why, but I've got a feeling we've got on his wick.
19: Nonsense. Just that we've finally driven him potty. Now, hang about, gentlemen. I shan't lift a little finger to stop you. And whatever mess you get into, don't look to me to get you out. Ha ha! Yes, what is it? Yes, phone station.
21: Miss Belinda Bottomley to see you, sir.
19: I don't know anybody called Bottomley. Bottomley. Oh, good grief. Now I remember. 1944. The Battle of the Bulges. Cheeky Bottomley. Don't get her in. No, no, tell her I'm out.
21: Too late, sir. The Bulges are battling their way in.
19: Right, sir. Well, you've obviously got another appointment.
20: No. You can't leave me now. I mustn't be left alone in the room.
2: Sorry, sir, but we've got to put to sea, and it's no use you lifting your little finger now.
20: No. Please, I beg you. You don't understand. This could be a disaster. I mean, if my dear wife Ramona ever finds out...
21: Hello, Curly. They're worn out by now.
19: What? Pardon?
21: You must remember the note I left for you in your wartime unmentionable. Mind the shells, dodge the bombs, keep warm and comfy in my comms.
2: I don't think I feel very well.
19: Now, look here, Belly. I mean Belinda. That was in 1944, and I was grateful for your war effort and the way you made my comms, but things have changed since 1944. Now I'm a happily married man.
21: Oh, we won't let a little thing like that upset our relationship, now will we, Curly? Even though you did jilt me, I've never forgotten you. And I've still got all your letters.
2: He's going to be in the Sunday paper.
20: Sandwiched in between policeman hid in wardrobe and nudist dustman reveals all. This is frightful. Ramona will do a gentleman, can't you help her? Oh, no, you can't. You've got to go to sea.
2: No, not anymore, we haven't. After what we've heard up to now, I think it's about time you lifted your little finger.
21: Oh, isn't it lovely? Of course, I don't suppose there'll be a dark bus shelter around here, like the one we used to use in Scupper Flow during the war, when you were the barracks air raid shelter catering officer.
2: Gosh, so that's how he got his defense medal.
20: Yes, well, it's been very nice seeing you. Sorry I can't spare any more time. I've got such a lot of work to do. And they'll pop in again in another 30 years. I'm always here.
21: From now on, Curly, so am I. I'm the new nappy manageress. We shall be seeing a lot of each other. I'm bound to have to come to you for something. It's funny. No man has ever replaced you in my heart. Even after all these years. See you later. Alligator.
2: Sexy swine.
20: Never mind all that. You've got to help me, gentlemen.
19: Well, we'd like to have done, sir, but I don't see how we can, because we shall be at sea.
20: Oh, no, you won't. No, I'll send some other ship. Oh, please help me in my hour of need. If my dear wife Ramona ever finds out about this, she'll stop my Sunday afternoon crumpet in front of the fire. Please help me. Look, I'm lifting my little finger.
13: Now, there's no point in taking a backhanded return down the tram lines, old tennis socks. As far as we, in the Ministry of Defence, are concerned, it's your service. Well, be like that. But Burkitt and I have more important things to do this afternoon than worry about your silly old top secret.
22: Hello, Deacon O'Flynn.
23: Managed to book the court all right.
22: Yes. It's ready and waiting for us, old Netface. Spoke to the parkkeeper not 10 minutes ago. He's keeping the grass one near the railway lines for us.
13: Oh, fumbling Fred Perry. I say, old Burkitt, old chap, isn't that the one where we lost our ball through the window of the 340 to Ramsgate last time?
22: Only because you swiped at it because I was beating you.
13: I never swipe. And I can't remember the last time you beat me.
22: I can.
13: I can't.
22: Oh, yes, you can. But you won't admit it.
13: Crumbling Christine Truman's not worth arguing. Look, if we don't get down to the court soon, we lose our deposit.
22: Finished work is for the day?
1: No, not really, but first things first. Some flap on about some idiots picking up the Admiral's barge from Cowes. They'll all have to wait till tomorrow.
22: That's the style, old Deacon. Get your racket. Nice. It's your turn to pay for the cost.
1: No, it's not, old Birkin, old chap. I paid for it last Thursday. 10 new pence for 2 hours, remember?
22: Possibly, but who paid for the ice lollies after the first set, eh? That levelled it out.
1: Oh, no, it didn't. You had the last jumbo lolly with a picture of the astronaut in it.
22: Well, I'm collecting them and you're not.
1: Who said I'm not? In any case, I've got that one.
16: I still don't understand what we're doing hiding round this corner opposite old Thundergut's house. I had a date this evening.
3: Off you go explaining, Mr. Murray, sir, and I suggest if you want any hope at all of getting any of it into his blonde box, you only use words of one syllable.
16: Gosh, thanks.
3: Right. We are here to tell Captain Povey that he's wanted urgently down at the dockyard.
16: Is he?
3: No, he isn't. That's done it. That's done it. He's lost now. I'll start again. We are here to give Captain Povey an excuse to get out of the house and away from Mrs. Povey so that he can explain matters to Busty Belinda in the back of the Massey. Otherwise, she'll turn up here to see him.
4: We'll let her, I say. Where did you go? Was only promising to get him out of the house that got us off going out to a bit of sea that nobody knew where it was and a day that nobody knew when it was in order to do something with the Admiral's barge, but nobody knew what it was or how it was.
23: Yes, I understood that bit.
4: Well, it's more than I perishing well did.
3: Now, Mr. Phillips, stop clouding your little think box. Just remember to go up to his front door and tell Mrs. Povey that Captain Povey is wanted urgently down at the dockyard. And then come back here.
16: Right. You leave it to me. I shan't let you down, sir. Captain Povey is wanted urgently down at the...
3: At least he's gone into the right house.
16: He's knocking at the door now, sir.
3: Look, she answers it quickly or he'll forget what to say.
16: Oh, he wouldn't do that. Blimey, that was quick.
3: Now where's he gone?
16: Inside, sir. He never stood a chance. She grabbed him by his lapels and pulled him in and slammed the door.
3: I knew he'd make a muck of it. Now I'll have to go over and get both of them out. Wait here, Chief. I shan't be long.
4: Well, I hope he won't be long. Every time Pertwee stands about on street corners on his own, he gets arrested for loitering with... Tell me now she's whipped him inside at all. Now, Pertwee, if you're smart, you'll stroll off down to the pub and forget the old friend. On the other hand, if you don't want to get it in the neck tomorrow, you'll stroll up the garden path and get them all out.
16: Good evening, madam. I'm here on behalf of...
24: Inside! And heaven help you if you put your nautical boots on my herbaceous border.
16: Here, I don't... What lovely wallpaper.
24: This way. I wanted a third to make up the numbers. Here's your song sheet. What? You're the contralto. Over there on my dear mother's chintzy with the soprano and the mezzo.
16: Excuse me, madam, but which one is...
25: I'm the soprano.
16: My deepest condolences, sir. Great tragic in one so young.
24: Silence! The Navy can wait. My rehearsal for my recital in aid of the Distressed Gentlewoman's Guild takes priority. Henry?
3: Yes, my love.
24: Stop whizzing round and round on the piano stool and show hands.
3: There you are, my love.
24: They'll do. Permission to tickle my dear mother's ivories. Right. Song number one from the Ramona Povey repertoire. Off we go.

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0: 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Henry, give me a note. Right. Near enough. 1, 2. 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
1: Well, we could do it again, my love. My fingers are just warming up.
0: Henry Purvey, don't be coarse. In any case, I don't wish to risk losing my larynx.
2: I thought she was a virtuoso.
0: Right, Ramona's rehearsal is over. Permission to leave.
1: In that case, Captain Purvey is urgently wanted down at the...
0: No, he is not. He is wanted here. He is going to bed with a mug of cocoa, 3 spoonfuls of syrup of figs, and a do-it-yourself book.

0: to have my helmet adopted.
1: I thought she was a virtue.
2: Shut up!
0: Right this way, out. Now, Henry will sell you tickets for the concert in the morning.

0: I'm sorry. I can't accept goods delivery now. You'll have to come back tomorrow.
1: No. I'm not delivering anything. I just wanted to word with you about Captain Povey.
0: Hmm?
1: You see, times have changed, and he's not the man he was. I don't mean he's not I'm sure he could still keep his... I mean, if his wife gave him half a chance, he'd be the first to... he likes it.
0: There's someone at the door, and the kitchen's out of bounds to servicemen. I'm in the pantry with the others.
1: Others?
2: Good evening, Mr. Murray. Hello, sir.
1: What are you two doing here?
2: Being stored. We have the same idea as you, sir, but come on in. There's plenty to eat.
0: All right, I'm coming. Kelly, come in.
1: Well, I haven't really got the time.
0: Calm down.
1: It's all very well for you, but how can anyone who's just had three spoonsful of syrup of figs calm down? Well, it was the nasty moment when I was climbing down that drainpipe. How I'm going to climb back up it, I don't know.
0: Well,
1: you don't know. Oh, no, you haven't. No, I mean, hello, Ramona, my love. What a delightful surprise. How do you know I'm here?
3: Well, it hardly needed, Mr. Sherlock Holmes. I heard you scrabbling down the drainpipe. So I shall speak to you later about that disgusting word you screamed out when you immersed whatever it was in my Ramona paid-for water butt. How long have these sordid assignations been going on?
0: This is the first time.
3: And it'll be the last.
0: Mrs. Povey, I'm terribly sorry to disappoint you. You haven't caught Curly alone. I've got three more in the pantry.
1: What?
3: I beg your pardon?
1: How do you do?
3: Beds of Sammy Hill. He's stockpiling them.
2: Would you care for a pilchard? It says on the tin they're freshly caught by experts in hygienic waters and frozen packed whilst our refrigeration ship is still at sea.
1: No, we don't want a pick.
2: Presley.
4: Never touched him, sir.
1: See, I'm ruined. I completely forgot to tell Admiralty to send another ship instead of Cloudfish to fetch the Admiral's barge. Oh, I'm ruined. There'll be a court of inquiry about this. I know there will.
5: Come in if you must.
0: This way, Rear Admiral.
5: And do get a move on, Ironbridge, you old fool. I'm busy studying these statistics.
6: Yes, so am I. Statistics, yes. 38, 23, 36. If ever I saw them, yes. And I've seen a set or two in my time. In Cairo, for instance. My word. Congratulations, madam.
0: Excuse me, sir. Commander Weatherby from Security is here. Something to do with your barge. And Captain Povey, Commander Murray, and Sub-Lieutenant Phillips are still waiting to see you.
5: Oh, Lord, I knew it wasn't going to be my day. Get all the fools in. It might save time.
0: Aye, aye, sir. This way, gentlemen.
1: Admiral, sir, I found myself at your mercy. And if you're a man yourself, you must understand the unfortunate situation I was in. I mean, we're all allowed one mistake in our lives, and mine was this week. I need my
5: patience. Povey, sir, get off your knees and shut your cake hole. Now then, Commander Weatherby, what's all this about?
7: Who the hell with it? I don't know. Ask me, Admiral Ramble.
6: Yes, always ask me. Yes. Always ask me. I've got the facts. Yes, facts. At my fingertips. Tips. Yes. Ask me what?
8: If I may explain, sir, I'm here to defend Captain Povey as the prisoner's friend.
1: You see, Admiral, I had this dreadful woman in my office and I completely forgot your barge, but I'll get it back for you today.
5: Oh, I should blasted well hope. I want the damn thing tomorrow for some NATO nonsense.
1: Yeah, we realize that, sir. We would have had it back days ago, but... Pick it up today.
8: But according to Vice Admiral Burwasher, we didn't know when or where, except that it was from cows. And they don't eat umbrellas.
6: No, never do. No. Always sit down in the rain.
8: Ah, there you are, you see. Didn't I tell you?
4: All this pig's breakfast Burwasher's made of picking up my bark. As long as it's here by tonight, I couldn't care less.
7: Look, it's open. I can. I can make it clear. I can't acquit Captain Povey like that.
8: I rehearsed my speech for the defense, just like the one Charles Laughton did in the film I saw 10 years ago. Or was it Racco Welsh? Or did I see the film at all? Perhaps I read the book.
1: Oh, shut up! We've got to put to sea and get that barge, and then everyone's out of the muck. It's quite simple.
9: Exactly, gentlemen, so off you go.
1: Now, Admiral, the real reason I wanted to see you was about my promotion.
9: Povey.
1: Now, I've been a captain for some time, but I'm still a very young man and very fit.
4: Povey.
1: Just see these biceps here, sir.
4: Povey.
1: Look at my tongue. It's as pink and perky as that.
4: Povey!

John Pertwee, Leslie Phillips, and Stephen Murray have been barging their way through the Navy Lark, written by Lorrie Wyman and George Evans. John Pertwee was the chief petty officer, Leslie Phillips was the sub-lieutenant, Stephen Murray was the CO. Captain Pertwee was played by Richard Caldicott, Mrs. Pertwee was Heather Chasen, Rear Admiral Armbridge was Michael Bates, the Admiral was Tenure Evans, and Belinda was Norma Ronald. The show was produced by Alistair Scott Johnson.

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1: Everybody concentrating?
2: Yes.
1: Are you?
3: Yes!
1: Right, now listen very carefully to the following scene. We shall have an important question for you to answer at the end. So pay attention. Right?
4: Sirs, welcome to the Club El Caraway, the seediest place in town. What's the password, please?
1: Just 5 shillings and shut up.
4: Quite correct, sir. Follow me and I'll show you to your table. Table, this is John and David. John and David, what's this?
5: I think it likes us.
4: And this, sirs, is Jasmine, one of our hostesses.
6: Fasten your safety belts, please. We shall be taking off very shortly.
4: You're taking off then?
1: What a joint.
6: Oh, thank you.
4: And this is Agnes, our topless waitress. Very nasty accident, that one.
1: Right, you know what we're here for.
4: I think I can guess from your short trousers and little neckerchief.
1: Yes, we're talent scouts. So, bring on the cabaret.
4: Certainly. Sirs, we now invite you to abandon yourselves to the primitive surging, erotic rhythms of the new tangled tango. Thank you.

0: right, that's enough of that. Were you all concentrating? That was our new signature tune. We went to an awful lot of trouble to get the right atmosphere for you. Personally, I found it unbearably erotic. So I hope you will show your appreciation in the usual way. Peasants.
1: Oh, well, back to the drawing board.

0: Yes, once again, the primitive surging erotic rhythms of the old-fangled prune tune. Ring for the microphone the primitive surging erotic voices of old-fangled Timbrook Taylor, John Cleese, David Hatch, Joe Kendall, and Melody. And that can only mean...
1: Oh, no! It's I'm sorry I'll read that again! Again!
0: And now we look at the pill.
2: Small, isn't it?
3: Yeah.
0: And now, on with the program. In this week's Sorry Travelogue, we pose the question, why do more and more people go abroad for their holidays every year? And today we show you something of what Britain has to offer in the way of entertainment, scenery, peace, and quiet. And then you'll know why more and more people go abroad for their holidays. And now, here is our roving reporter.
4: A roving is my ruwaying.
0: Tim Brown Windsor, who has just returned from his visit to...
4: the land of song.
0: Yes, today's subject is Wales.
5: There's evil!
6: At the Cardiff Town Hall, I asked to see the Lord Mayor, but as it was St. David's Day, I was told he had just popped out for a leak. So I returned to the dockland where I caught sight of a fishing smack.
7: Naughty fish.
6: And I asked a local mariner how Tiger Bay really got its name. How did Tiger Bay really got its name?
7: Well, about hooky, when there were wolves in Wales, this bay was full of tigers, you see, and people used to come from miles around just for the tiger fishing, look you. They do say that Evans the Milk fish one out that was 12 foot long and it took 14 men to hold it down while Evans stuffed a couple of shrimps up its nose and suffocated to death.
6: I think you're spinning a yarn.
7: No, but I'm just shooting an iron.
6: But I didn't spend long in Tiger Bay. They fished me out almost at once. And I set off into the famous Black Mountains, past Clanechley and Clandovery, past lovely clakes and down sleepy lanes, till I reached at last the little village of Merthyr-Lated. This is the true spirit of Wales. With its tiny crumbling Welsh cottages full of tiny crumbling Welsh. In a little town like this, the world seems to revolve around the village green, especially just after closing time, when most of the village is pretty green. But on the green, I stopped to talk to a charming lady in top hat and tails, the postmistress Megan the Male. Megan, you must find a... You must find a village like this to be a pretty tight-knit community.
8: Oh, yes. This community has some of the tightest knits I've ever seen.
6: What I mean is, it must be a great joy to live in this quiet, poetic atmosphere.
8: Oh, yes. At dawn each day, I look out my rose petal back door at the sun rising, pillar box red from the slow black, crow black scum of the sea, and lighting the van grooves of the purity white, shell pink, crab apple green cottages. And I stand on my humble, crumbled doorstep, and I cry out, "Where's the bloody milk, then?"
6: Of course, keeping a keen eye on his flock is the village pastor, the Reverend Di Laughing. Mr. Laughing, the people of this village must give you a lot of pleasure.
9: No, only a few, I'm afraid. Very
6: good. Really?
9: Only a few. Very backward.
6: Backward, are they? But surely you know some real characters.
9: Oh, yes, I do indeed. Well, you know, there's Mog in the Milk and Owen the Rent. And over there's a village simpleton. He's a town hall lavatory attendant, known as Thomas the John. Then, of course, there's my choir master, Mr. Evans. He lives in the flat just over my chapel. He's known as Evans Above. He's a nice man. Good Evans, yes.
6: Yes.
9: Oh, yes, and hang on a minute. He's got a wife. What's to remember? A wife who makes wonderful homemade perfume.
6: Perfume,
9: yes. 7 cents, that's called.
6: I thought it was.
9: Oh, wait a minute. One more over there. Over there in his Bible black frock coat. That's the village undertaker. Die the death. And it
6: is. I thought it was... Yes, very good.
9: I've got a lot more.
6: Yes, but at that moment, he had to rush off to catch a fist. So I set off in search of Welsh music and poetry, arriving at last at Llangollen. I heard the festival choir beginning, so I crept quietly in to listen and record them.
10: We'll keep our word, we'll keep our word.
3: BBC.
7: Well, we're all strictly amateur here, see, and we don't appear on radio or television unless we're paid.
6: Well, of course, we couldn't do that. So I left Wales. What, then, has it to offer the Englishman apart from very little? Well, you'll find you save a lot of money because nothing is ever open. And there is always the Welsh poetry. Always.
7: The Maraglin Cymru Dau, Llywelyn Barag, Llynwag Tully Willy Eisted for Dowlin Bach, Armagogogogogogog, Thrymar Supiol Glyn for Bronwyn, Maeth and Williams Tenor Blathwig prop forward I Melethy, Gwanblai Tyst of Llynwag Bramada, and a bloody great leak.
5: Now, over to the operating theatre.
10: Now, if you insist on bringing sex into this room, I shall have to ask you to take your skirt off. Right, now come along, step out of it. Temperature okay?
11: Yes.
10: Breathing?
11: Yes.
10: Blood pressure normal?
11: Yes.
10: Good. Bring the patient in, then.
11: He's on the trolley.
10: So he is. Well, let's have a look, shall we? Thin legs, nasty scratches, four nasty large wheels.
11: That's the trolley.
10: Well, I can't feed it now, can I? I've got a patient to deal with. Where are you? Ah, yes. Hello, patient. Now, what do you fancy, a boy or a girl?
12: Neither, actually.
10: Really? I like girls. Get undressed, nurse.
11: Don't you mean get him undressed?
10: What do you think I am, kinky? Just check him over. Check him over for bruises, hands, knees.
13: And bumps.
10: Very good, yes. And breathe in. And breathe out. Good. You feeling all right?
12: Yes, fine, thank you.
10: What are you doing here, then? You're wasting my time.
12: You said you wanted to operate.
10: Oh, did I? Why did I say that? Oh, yes, I was bored. Yes, very well. Now, are you listening, nurse?
11: Yes.
10: Knife?
11: Knife.
10: Cotton wool.
11: Cotton wool.
10: Half a dozen eggs?
11: A dozen eggs.
10: And a bacon sandwich. I'll have those back here by the time I finish. Oh, wait a moment, nurse. On second thoughts, have you seen this kind of operation before?
11: Oh, yes.
10: Good. Well, stick around, then. I haven't. Right, hold my hand. I mean, put your mask on. Ow! Not that one. Wear a pretty mouse, but leave out the vampire's teeth. And no dropping horrible hairy spiders in while I'm operating, right? Good. Now, listen here, patient.
12: Yes, sir?
10: We're going to operate, and you're going to have to go to sleep. Mm-hmm. Well, go on.
12: I can't just go to sleep, though.
10: All right, nurse. Mallet.
12: Yeah.
10: Right, and now to work. Where's my mask? I can't see my mask.
11: It's over your eyes.
10: Good, I'd rather not look. There goes, then. Scissors?
11: Scissors.
10: Cut a long dotted line and fold back. And open him up. Kidneys, liver, good big heart. What can you make of those, nurse?
11: Good soup.
10: Good. Yes. Yes. Now what do I do? Have a look at the book, will you, nurse? Chapter 12.
11: Slowly and carefully, Dr. Paul curled his suntan fingers.
10: Suntan fingers.
11: The shining instrument.
10: Shining instrument.
11: He smiled tenderly at the trembling nurse.
10: Smiled at the trembling nurse.
11: But he carefully manipulated the left artery.
10: Aha, left artery. Good. Hold this, please.
12: Certainly.
10: Go to sleep. Right, this is the difficult bit. Yes. Nurse, turn that record off. I can't concentrate. That's it. Quick, nurse. Is that water boiling?
11: Yes.
10: Good, I'll have black with two lumps. Wake up, patient. Wake up.
12: Sleep.
10: Glad about that. I was rather good. Nurse, can you put that record on now?
14: Quickly, quickly, quickly.
6: Ladies and gentlemen, we now turn to a very sad case.
12: My lid won't shut.
6: And now?
12: I'm gonna live. I'm gonna live it up. I'm gonna live. I'm gonna fill my cup. I'm gonna drink to life. And then I'll live some more. I'm gonna live, live, live. And never count the score. I'm gonna live, live, live, live, live.

0: everywhere are saying that the March of Science has brought us very close to the future.
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4: How wonderful it was to be with Captain Marvelous. As we made our preparations, we worked hand in glove. This slowed us down, but it was more fun. We were both looking forward to our liftoff on Blast Day, or B-Day as the French have it. And don't the French have it? On B-Day minus one, we were called in for our briefing by our ground patrol, Major Disaster.
0: Now, men, if I can just give you all your wheeze. Corporal Honey, yours are the pink ones. And Captain Marvelous, yours are the hunting tartan. Now, your destination is Venus. We think someone's supplying her with small arms. They don't fit, but they could be dangerous. Right, off you go.
4: As the hour for takeoff approached, we sat tensely waiting for the first huge thrust that would mark the end of a countdown that had lasted three whole days.
5: 8, 7, 6, 5, 4, 3, 2, 1, 0. -1, -2, -3.
0: Sorry! Slowly the sleek, steely body, brimming with power, lifted itself off the ground. Yes! John Cleese was doing press-ups again. With Captain Marvelous in the air, the rocket soon followed. With a jolt, Corporal Honey felt the increasing pressure on his body.
4: Get your hands off my body.
6: Oh.
7: Look, I'm losing weight.
4: It's the atmosphere.
7: No, it's the lemon juice and water biscuits.
4: Oh.
0: As the rocket ship Banana nosed silently into space, Private Enterprise came dashing up from the engine room.
7: Sir, get on the radio.
8: Okay. How do I look?
7: Very nice. No, sir. Quick, get on the intercom.
8: Right. Hello, base.
9: Hello, Banana.
8: That's not base.
10: Hello, Banana.
8: Oh, that's better. It's marvellous here.
10: Well, it's rotten here. Raining all day, not a wink of sunshine.
8: Yes, yes, yes. Put me through to Major Disaster.
11: A disaster here. What is it?
8: I don't know. I'm surrounded by black, deadly, poisonous gas. It's choking me. I can't breathe. I can't breathe.
11: Get it, Marvellous. Captain Marvelous, are you all right? Are you all right, man?
8: Yes, thanks, it's gone.
11: What in heaven's name was it?
8: Well, the toast was burning. Honey? Would you like to rustle me up an omelette?
7: Certainly. Omelette.
8: Thank you. And to follow, I'll have a ferret mignon. And... as they say, a ferret mignon. Smoked puma and cheese in a barclay with a Chateau bottle Pouillac 55 vintage, warm side of the hill, hand-trodden by the feet of Bavarian peasants.
7: Right, here you are.
8: Four pills?
7: That's all we've got. Pills?
8: Food, drink. Is there anything we don't get in pill form? Ah, yes, the things I left behind.
7: Not your teeth.
8: No, not my teeth. Slim Oyster Hiatus and his yodeling gnats.
7: Well, you see, in any good space script, a woman stowaway would enter at this point.
12: Hello, everybody.
7: But then it's not a very good space script.
0: On and on they went until one day...
8: Ah, I see from the window we are nearing a planet. Corporal Honey?
12: Sir.
8: Assemble the men.
12: And I never even had to ask.
7: Come on, men, I've got to gather you. Come on, all together now, everyone here.
8: Will you two keep quiet? Now, men, what I'm about to say may not make any sense to you. Right, ten, hamster, Grundestein, snappy poppity, feet, grutch, kaplink, plunk, Ferdeheim, Mergischnack, or not. Everyone understand?
13: Yes, sir.
8: You're more stupid than I took you for.
13: What did you take us for?
8: No one else would come.
13: Oh!
8: Prepare to land!
4: In a few moments, we had accomplished the touchdown.
0: One by one, they stepped out onto the mysterious planet. Then Corporal Honey dashed forward and planted a flag.
7: It'll never grow. Claim this land for Buxton, Derbyshire.
13: What?
4: There's nothing wrong with Buxton. I'm not ashamed of where I come from. Anyway, Bellotti comes from Birmingham.
2: Oh, all right, don't tell them.
4: Anyway, I was the first man on Venus.
3: No, you weren't.
6: Who are you?
3: I'm Venus.
8: Oh, wait a minute. If this is Venus, we must be on Mars.
4: But there's no life on Mars.
7: No life in Birmingham,
4: are you? We should try Buxton. Right.
8: But tell us more about your people.
3: Well, we're very well developed here.
9: Yes, and there too.
3: We are perfect beings. We have abolished all forms of manual labor. We leave all lovemaking to computers. Look, here comes one now.
14: You want a good time, ducky?
8: A man could lose himself in that creature's passionate embrace.
3: You see, it's all done by machine.
8: You mean, if a man made advances to you, you wouldn't realize it?
3: No.
8: Right, now, I'll stay with Venus and you two go off and explore.
4: No, I'll stay with Venus and you two go off and explore.
7: No, you two go off and I'll stay and explore Venus.
8: Look. Who's captain in this sketch?
6: You are!
8: And who's going to stay here with Venus?
6: You are!
8: Oh, am I?
7: Oh.
4: In a fine passion, Corporal Honey stormed off, his upper lip quivering with moustache. He strode into the unknown with Private Enterprise supporting his rear.
7: It's all right, sir, I've got it.
4: Then, suddenly, there on the path, a sign of life.
7: Look, a half-smoked salmon.
6: No,
7: it's a red herring.
6: Shh.
7: Shh. Yes, shh. It'll hear us.
6: No, it's deaf.
7: Then let's help it.
6: Of course.
7: We'll give it a herring aid.
6: How can you say that?
7: Honestly, no.
6: I think it's trying to speak to us.
7: No, your herring thing.
6: Oh.
7: Wait a minute. I heard something. There's something behind it.
6: No, there isn't.
7: Yes, there is. Shh. Listen.
6: Boom.
7: Oh!
6: What hideous fiend. What nightmarish ghoul. What freakish trick of nature. What ghastly vision of evil. What is it?
15: It's me.
6: Who are you?
15: I'm the leader of an evil and vile race.
7: Heavens, the Welsh.
15: No. May I have the pleasure of inviting you to step into this bottomless pit?
7: Oh, thank you.
4: Inside, everything seemed normal, but then the quicksilver mind of Corporal Honey whirled into action. Wait a minute. Bottomless pits don't have any bottoms.
7: Yes.
4: Falling into a yawning chasm. What on earth will happen to them as they go falling down into the impenetrable depths, falling on and on into danger. Let's leave them there for a while. Meanwhile, Captain Marvelous was still escorting Venus.
3: I've still got something else to show you.
9: Impossible.
3: Look, my time chamber. Come inside, Captain Marvelous.
8: Righty-ho.

0: course should we have landed, but 12th century Greece.
1: 14th century Scotland.
0: Quite right, we should have done.
2: But what time is it?
0: I'll ask a policeman. Excuse me, Constable, have you got the time?
3: Certainly, sir. Your place or mine.
4: But then, suddenly, there was a sickening thud. The time machine started to vibrate, and with a jolt, Venus was thrown forward.
0: Are you all right?
2: Yes.
0: Oh, I felt for you.
2: So I noticed.
4: Then the machine moved again, and suddenly they found themselves falling into a yawning...
0: Get off! Oh, go away.
5: Wife and two children to support.
0: Go away.
5: Thy rule.
2: What shall we do?
0: Wait a minute. I've got an idea. No, I haven't. Sorry.
2: Well, think of something.
0: Well, that's an idea. You stay here, and I'll go off with Timothy.
2: Why?
0: Well, then you can have a love scene with Bilotti.
1: How boring.
6: What's the matter with that, then?
1: Well, I'm all for little surprises, but not that little.
6: Look here! Hang on. Some of the world's greatest lovers were small. Julius Caesar, Nelson, Napoleon, Romeo, Casanova, Don Juan, Albert Higgins.
1: Who's Albert Higgins?
6: Never heard of him, have you?
1: Never.
6: Of course not. He was very tall.
1: Was he a great lover?
6: No, he was a terrible lover.
7: Meanwhile... Captain Marvelous, Corporal Honey, Private Enterprise and Venus were... Falling down into impenetrable depths, falling on and on into danger, danger. Suddenly, they all came to rest at the same time.
8: Hello, we've come to rest.
7: Go on.
6: Thank you.
0: Ah, that's better, but now we must get back to the rocket ship. Our oxygen's getting thin.
7: Not to mention the plot.
6: I thought I heard something. It sounds like the ship's radio.
9: Attention, attention, all personnel will report immediately to Studio 5. All personnel will report immediately to Studio 5, including cast and Doctor Who, please, lads.
6: Sounds as if we're wanted back on Earth.
0: All right, everyone, back in the ship. Venus, we're going back to Earth. Are you coming with us?
2: No, I'm staying. Someone's got to look after the ranch.
0: Of course. Well then, Venus, this is the end.
2: Goodbye, Earthman.
10: Goodbye, Venus. We'll miss you. I know. Let's rename our rocket ship after her. Let's call it the good ship Venus. By gosh, you should have seen us. The cabin boy.
4: Goodbye.
7: And so, as the sun sets slowly in the north, our three gallant heroes began their takeoff for more adventures. And remember, friends, the more you take off, the more adventures you can have.
2: I should...

0: And so, with the mysterious haunting sound of the Angus Prune Tango, we sadly come to the end of this edition of I'm Sorry I'll Read That Again, which was brought to you by the makers of Timbrook Taylor, John Cleese, David Hatch, Joe Kendall, and Bill Oddie. So suffice it only to say, that the scripts were written by Graham Garden, Eric Idle, and Bill Oddie, with additional material by Ray Butler and Ian Fagelson. Songs are by Dear Little Bill Oddie, arrangements by Leon Cohen, and the music by famous Dave Lee and his sextet. We're so lucky. The programme was produced by Humphrey Barclay, who is looking extremely handsome. And for a new job. Anyway, joking apart, that's it until next week, when you'll hear Mr. Show Business himself, John Otto Cleese, shouting to the hills...
1: To the hills!

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1: The nicest thing about the mint with the hole is that it's smooth and never crumbles. 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Try sucking them, dear Henry.
0: I can't. I've already crunched them all.
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0: We present Arthur Lowe, John Le Mesurier, and Clive Dunn in Dad's Army. Episode 3, Command Decision, featuring John Lorry and James Beck, with this week's guest, Geoffrey Lumsden. Here is the latest news, and this is John Snagg reading it. With Hitler's panzer divisions pushing the Allied armies ever closer towards the beaches on the northern coast of France, the skies over southern England are filled with the screech and whine of diving fighter planes locked in mortal combat. But let us not forget those gallant citizens on the ground, who, returning home after a hard day's work, go straight out again to parade as local defense volunteers. At the church hall in Walmington-on-Sea, members of the local platoon assemble for the evening parade.
1: Hey! Hey, Jones! Are they here yet?
2: Hello, Mr. Fraser. Are what here yet?
1: The rifles!
2: Well, what do you think? All we get is promises.
1: God's sake, we're becoming a laughing stock, man, marching about with old knives and forks tied onto bits of stick. Our kids run after me just now, shouting, "Can I borrow your toast and fork, mister?"
2: I know. Do you know, one of them offered to lend me his cap pistol.
1: I hope you sent him bucking.
2: No, I took it. Oh, good evening, Mr. Mannering. Evening, Mr. Wilson.
3: Evening, Jones.
4: Evening, Jones.
2: Any news of the rifles, Mr. Mannering?
4: No, but it's only a question of time, Jones. I've sent another letter to GHQ, couched in the strongest terms. They're bound to accede to a request from frontline troops like ourselves.
2: Very good, sir.
4: Are the men ready for parade?
2: Yes, sir.
4: Right, better carry on then, Wilson.
3: I say, yes. All right, everybody. Would you mind falling in, please? All right. Right. Attention.
2: I'm sorry, Mr. Wilson.
3: Yeah, well, you better try that again, Jonesy, I think.
2: Yes, sir. I'll get the hang of it in a minute.
3: All right. Right, stand at ease.
2: Sorry.
3: All right. Scott, attention. Jones.
2: Yes, Mr. Wilson.
3: Do try and keep up with the others.
2: Yes, sir. Very good, Mr. Wilson.
3: All right. Squad, stand at ease.
2: I'm sorry about that, Mr. Wilson.
3: All right, once again. Squad, attention.
2: Yes?
3: No, Jones. Mr. Mannering, I think it would save time if we settled for that.
4: Yes. Go on to the next bit.
3: Oh, yes, sir. Right. Squad, present, correct, sir. And ready for your inspection.
4: Thank you, Sergeant.
3: All right.
1: Hey, will we be having the rifles soon?
4: Very soon, I hope, Fraser.
1: Thank God for that.
4: Wilson, come here a minute.
3: Yes, sir?
4: I detect an undercurrent of dissatisfaction from the men.
3: Well, yes, you see, it's probably because they haven't got any rifles. They don't really feel like, proper soldiers.
4: No, I understand that. I'll have a word with them, boost their flagging spirit.
3: Right.
4: Now, listen, men. I know that you're worried about the rifles. Not easy, being a frontline fighting force, armed only with picks and staves. But rest assured, I shall not cease from mental strife until those rifles are in your hands. I promise you will have them before the week is out.
2: Oh, Mr. Mannering, what would we do without you? You're our inspiration, sir.
4: Oh, come now, Jones. One just tries to do one's best. Come in. Ah, Wilson.
3: Yes, sir?
4: Any news from GHQ?
3: No, not a thing, sir, no. I think you were a little hasty last night, sir, when you promised the men you would get them rifles before the week was out.
4: Well, I had to say something. Must keep their morale up somehow.
3: Mm.
4: Yes?
5: There's a Colonel Square to see you, Mr. Mannering.
4: Colonel Square? Did he say what he wants?
5: He just said he must see you on a most urgent military matter.
4: Ah, Wilson, he must be from GHQ with news of our rifles. Send him in straight away.
3: Do you really think he's come about the rifles?
4: Oh, yes, yes. Now you can see how important it is, Wilson, to have a commanding officer like me who carries some weight to the top brass.
3: Well, no one would dispute that you carry weight, sir.
4: What do you mean by that?
3: Well, especially with the men.
4: Yes, exactly. A promise is a promise, and I never break my word.
6: Ah, I'm Colonel Square. You must be Mainwaring.
4: Oh, how do you do, Colonel? Actually, it's pronounced Mannering.
6: Then why the hell do you spell it Mainwaring? A lot of nonsense.
4: Sit down, Colonel.
6: Thank you.
4: Now, what exactly is the situation?
6: Well, I'll come straight to the point. The War House haven't found a job for me yet, though heaven knows it shouldn't be difficult with a man of my experience. 4 years in the desert, fighting Johnny Turk, 1915 to 1918. You've heard of Elorance?
7: I beg your pardon?
6: Ella Ross, man. Ella Ross. Now, what you see in your mind's eye when I say that word, Ella Ross?
7: I really don't know. Mean anything to you, Wilson?
3: Well, he's not the chiropodist, you know. He used to have the shop in the High Street, didn't he?
6: No, you fool. I'm talking about Lawrence of Arabia. I served with him. That's what the Arabs used to call him. Sometimes they called him Pasha. That means great chief, you know. They used to call me Pasha as well. He was known as Lawrence Pasha. I was known as...
3: Square Pasha.
7: Wilson.
3: I'm sorry, sir. Just slipped out.
6: Well, now, when do you want me to take over?
7: Take over?
6: Yes, take over the platoon man. Oh, I realize it's a bit of a blow to you. There's a lot of you chaps about want to be generals overnight. Mean well, but you know damn all about soldiering. And war is a serious professional business. And this situation needs professionals trained in guerrilla warfare, like me. So if I'm going to join your lot, I've got to take over.
7: Well, I'm afraid there's no establishment for another officer in the platoon. I am the captain. Wilson here's the sergeant. Might be able to fit you in as a corporal.
6: Corporal? Are you mad? Either I'm in full charge or I don't join at all. I'm sure another platoon would welcome me with open arms, to say nothing of my rifles.
7: I'm very sorry, there's just no... No rifles?
6: That's what I said, rifles. I've got about 20 of them.
7: 20? You hear that, Wilson?
6: They're not brand new, of course, but they're in top-hole condition. Well, Mainwaring, don't you want them?
7: Oh, yes, of course we do.
6: So do the Eastgate platoon. Well, the choice is yours. Do I take over full command, or do I take my rifles elsewhere? I'll give you 2 days to make up your mind. When you do, phone me. Here's my card.
7: Thank you.
6: I'll soon start making soldiers of you, but don't take too long to decide. We've got a lot of work to do. Beat you up!
7: Damned impertinence. Do you ever hear anything like that?
3: No, sir. It makes it very difficult.
7: What do you mean, difficult?
3: Well, for you, sir. I mean, it's a terrible decision to have to take.
7: I don't see where the decision comes in. We don't want old fools like that in command.
3: Yeah, well, he has commanded guerrillas.
7: Oh, in 1917, maybe. What does he know about modern warfare?
3: Yes, well, of course. What do any of us know?
7: Are you suggesting that I should stand down?
3: No, no, no. I wouldn't suggest that, sir. Not at all. No, sir, no. No, certainly not.
7: Good.
3: It would have to be entirely your own decision.
7: Commanding our sort of unit isn't like commanding Arabs in the desert. These men are British. Have to be led, not bullied. Have to have the right personality.
3: Oh, I do agree on that point, sir. Absolutely, yes. Thing is, which is the most important weapon, G? Your personality or his rifles?
7: Yes, I see. Well, he's given us 2 days to decide. We've got to get some rifles from somewhere.
3: Yes, sir.
7: If by tomorrow night there's no reaction from GHQ to my letter... There's only one course open to me.
3: You mean you stand down, sir?
7: No, phone them direct.
1: Oh. Hello there, Jones.
2: Hello, Mr. Fraser.
1: Still no rifles,
2: sir? No, not yet.
1: Yeah, this rate will probably get them in time to fire the victory salute. What's Mannering doing about it? Nothing, I suppose.
2: Well, he's doing his best, Mr. Fraser. It's not easy, you know.
1: If he asked me, we'd be better off with Colonel Square.
2: Shh, don't say that, Mr. Fraser.
1: At least he's got rifles.
8: Who's got rifles?
2: Oh, hello, Walker. We was just talking about Colonel Square.
8: Oh, blimey, yeah. We don't want him taking over the platoon, do we? As a matter of fact, I was going in to see Mannering. I might be able to fix him up with some rifles.
2: Really, Joe?
8: Yeah. Mind you, it'll cost him.
2: Well, you better hurry up, then. He's in the office phoning GHQ now.
7: Hello. Hello. It's a very bad line, this, Wilson.
3: Is it, sir?
7: Yeah, hello. Yes. Look, I can't emphasize too strongly the urgency of the situation. What? Yes, yes, I'll hold on.
8: Evening, Mr. Mannering.
7: Oh, hello, Walker. What is it?
8: Well, I've just been on the blower to a geezer in the smoke. I can get some rifles for you, sir. Many as you want, in fact. 18 quid a ton.
7: I'm afraid that's out of the question, Walker.
2: Where do they come from?
8: Ah, well, you don't ask, do you? But this geezer's a very good friend of mine. He's very discreet and reliable.
7: I'm sorry, Walker.
8: He's got a Lewis gun for 100 quid.
3: 100 quid? Sounds rather a lot.
8: Yeah, well, I told him he was opening his mouth a bit wide, but he won't shift. But I look at it this way. There's a vault full of oncers in your bank, Mr. Mannering. And who's going to count it except you and Mr. Wilson?
7: Walker, your proposition is quite outrageous. Kindly rejoin the platoon.
8: Right, sorry, sir. No offence. Here, listen. Do you fancy some Mills bombs? Pound each, deadly.
4: No! Good. What? Yes, I'm still holding on. Yeah, good afternoon, sir. About this rifle situation. Yeah. Yeah. I understand that, sir. But can't you let me have even half a dozen? There's division upon division of trained, ruthless men just across the water. And all I've got is carving knives and pitchforks. Yes. Yes. I see. All right, sir. Goodbye. Well, Wilson, there's no luck, I'm afraid.
3: Oh, dear.
4: So just have to be patient.
2: Excuse me, Mr. Mannery.
4: Yes, Jones.
2: The men are parading ready for your lecture, sir.
4: Right, thank you, Jones. We're coming.
2: Very good, sir.
3: After you, sir.
4: Thank you, Wilson.
1: Excuse me, Mr. Mannery.
4: Yes, Fraser, what is it?
1: Are we going to get the rifles?
4: Don't worry, Fraser. Everything is in hand. Squad, stand at ease. Now, pay attention. On the command move, the platoon will gather round the platform for a further lecture on unarmed combat.
1: Yeah, that's just about our mark, unarmed combat.
4: That'll do, Fraser. Move!
2: Permission to speak, sir?
4: Yes, Jones.
2: I should like to volunteer to be the attacker, sir.
4: But you were the attacker last time.
2: I know, sir, but we've got to do something, seeing as we ain't got no rifles.
4: Oh, all right, Jones. Now, you may remember last time we were dealing with the countermeasures to be taken when assaulted by a man with a dagger.
2: Yes, sir, it's like this. Wow!
4: All right, Jones, get footage of it, Jones! In view of the previous unfortunate accident, I don't think we'll use your knife.
2: Oh, very well, sir.
4: How is your hand, by the way?
2: Healing quite nicely, thank you, sir.
4: Good. Tonight, we'll use this ruler instead. Here you are.
2: Thank you, sir.
4: Now, having taken the blow on the left forearm, you recall the next move is to twist your right hand like so and grab hold of the assailant's wrist. Is that right, Wilson?
3: Yes, sir, yes. That's as far as we got before the doctor arrived.
4: Right. Now, the next step is to knock out the opponent. This you can do with the flat of the hand to the throat, like so. Didn't hurt you, did I, John?
2: Boop. No, sir, you carry on, sir.
4: Now, the knee goes in the groin.
2: Oh!
4: And two fingers are jabbed into the eye. Steady, Jones.
1: Okay, Mr. Mannering.
4: Yes, Fraser?
1: This jabbing in the eyes. What do you do if the opponent's wearing glasses?
4: That's a good question, Fraser. Now, the Whitehall chaps who wrote this manual thought of this, and they came up with a very smart alternative. They recommend that you shove your index and second finger right up his nose. Not a pleasant business, but this is war.
1: Uh-huh. What happens if he's wearing his gas mask?
4: Now, that's a very good question. Isn't it, Wilson?
3: Oh, yes, it is. Very good indeed.
4: What happens if he's wearing his service respirator, you mean, Fraser?
1: I
4: must get in the habit of giving these things their correct names. Service respirator. Is there anything in the manual, Wilson?
3: Just a minute, Doc. I'll have a look. See now. No. Not in this one, sir.
4: Well, there you are. Fraser's brought up a very good point, which even the chaps in Whitehall haven't considered. Still, they're not frontline fighting troops like us, are they? So, what do we do if he's wearing a service respirator?
1: Eh? That's what I said.
4: I'll tell you what we do. We improvise. Tommy Atkins is known all the world over for his perky, sparrow-like sense of humour and his ability to adapt himself to any situation. Jones, put on your gas mask.
3: Service respirator.
4: Quite right, Wilson. I forgot. I'm subject to human frailties and weaknesses just like anyone else, you know.
3: Of course.
4: Now, come on, Jones. You should have your respirator out by now.
2: Yes.
4: It's supposed to be at instant readiness.
2: Yes, I guess, sir. Shan't be a minute, sir. You mind holding this for me?
4: What on earth is this?
2: Well, it's just the pieces for Mrs. Foster's cat. She helps me count the coupons, the meat coupons, and so I see her cat all right, you see.
4: That respirator is intended for use in a gas attack, Jones. Not a portable meat safe.
2: Sorry about that, sir.
4: Well, never mind. Put it on.
2: Yes, sir. Right, sir.
4: Not the meat. The...
2: Right, sir. I've got it on now, sir.
4: Now, as you can see, with the respirator on, it's no good trying to put our fingers in his eyes or up his nose. So what are we to do? Who's got a suggestion?
8: I have.
4: Yes, Walker?
8: Breathe on his windows.
4: Breathe on his windows. Well, that's an interesting suggestion. Try it. Doesn't seem to work very well.
8: Well, you blew, sir. You should have huffed.
4: Hold on.
8: Huffed.
4: Huffed. Perhaps you'd like to try a huff on them.
3: Oh, yes, I'd love to. Yes. Huff. Huff. It's a celluloid material, I think, sir. It doesn't seem to steam up.
2: It's steamed up inside here, all right.
8: Well, perhaps that's the answer, then. Hold him there till he gets steamed up.
4: Yes, possibility, I suppose. I have it. Cut off its air supply. You grab the air tube and close it like so. Now, you know as well as I do that the biggest, toughest chap in the world, be it a Nazi stormtrooper, the SS, or just plain Fritz, can't last for more than a few seconds without air.
3: Well, sir, Jones has fainted.
4: Quick, get his gas mask off.
3: Service respirator.
4: Oh, never mind that. Get it off.
3: There we are. That's it.
1: That's the man's got no stamina.
4: Well, Wilson, let's get Jones into my office. The rest of you carry on with the exercise. Omitting, of course, the obstruction of the air pipe. You ready, Wilson?
3: Yes, sir.
4: Right.
6: Get him up. All right, sir. Right. Easy now.
4: Come on.
6: Left hand out of it.
3: Yeah, all right.
6: Straighten up.
3: Yeah. That's it.
6: Mind the door.
3: Yes, sir.
6: Come on, Wilson.
3: Easy for you, sir. I've got the heavy end.
6: Lift him onto the couch.
3: Yeah, all right, on the couch.
2: Where am I?
3: He's coming too, sir.
4: Close the door, Wilson.
3: Right, sir, yes.
2: Oh, it's you, Mr. Mannering.
4: There, Jones. You're all right now. Oh. You feeling better?
2: Oh, dear, sir. I'm sorry I was overcome, sir.
3: Well, it wasn't your fault, Jones. You couldn't breathe.
2: No, I know, Mr. Wilson, but I wouldn't have snuffed out like that normally. It's just that my morale is all shattered. I tried to hide it from the men, but it's no use. I mean, sir, what can you do with a shattered morale?
4: My dear fellow, I'm so sorry. I feel terribly responsible.
2: No, sir, it's not you. See, every morning I open up my shop and all these women come in and they try to get a bit on the side. Well, I'd like to oblige them, sir, but I can't. What can I say to them? I'm used to joints, Mr. Mannering. Topside, sirloin, wing ribs, spare ribs, legs of mutton, legs of pork, every size and description. You name it, I've sliced
4: it. You mustn't get overexcited.
2: I know, sir. But you see, nowadays, instead of joints, I've got to give them particularly a 1 and 10 penny piece. You've got no idea the precision of it. A slight shake of the hand, slap it on a scale, 4 minutes light, there's all hell let loose.
3: Well, we all have to put up with these things.
4: Yes, you mustn't forget there's a war on.
2: Yes, well, sitting in my shop all day with only 2 rabbits and a tin of corned beef in the window. And if that isn't bad enough, when I've finished work and I've had my tea, I take out my assegai and sharpen it, and I come down here for parade, hoping it'd be a rifle for me. And liveries. No liveries.
4: Wilson. Our first casualty. I never thought Jones would go like that, did you?
3: Yes, well, you can't really blame him, sir. It's only frustration.
4: I know. Just wants to have a go at Jerry like the rest of us.
3: Well, I'm afraid if we don't get some rifles soon, everyone's morale is going to drop to rock bottom.
4: Well, we'll soon put a stop to that. I've made up my mind, Wilson. You can ring Colonel Square and tell him I accept his offer. He can take over the platoon.
3: You think that's wise, sir?
4: Don't argue, Wilson. Just do it.
3: But are you sure you're making the right decision, sir?
4: Just get on the phone, Wilson, and do as I say.
3: Very well, sir.
6: Ah, Mainwaring, there you are. Couldn't see you in the hall.
4: Oh, Colonel Square.
6: This your orderly room?
4: Well, sort of. I didn't recognize you in your flowing robes.
6: It's a burnous, ma'am. It's a burnous.
4: Oh.
6: Wore these when I was with Ellerance, you know.
4: Really?
6: Well, I'm glad you finally came to your senses and realized who was the better man to command the platoon.
4: Yes, well... Perhaps you'd like to come through and I'll introduce you to the men.
6: Right.
4: Somerset?
9: Yes, sir.
3: Yes.
4: I'm just going to introduce Colonel Square to the men.
3: Oh, very good, sir. All right, men. Fall in, would you please?
4: Now, pay attention, men. As from tonight, I shall be placing this unit under the command of Colonel Square.
10: No.
4: I'm doing this because he has not only the knowledge to form you into a fine fighting force, but he also has the rifles. And I know that you'll find in him an officer of rare distinction and quality. Colonel Square.
6: Thank you, Mainwaring.
3: Mainwaring.
6: Call the men to attention. What's your name?
3: Wilson, sir.
6: Well, go on then, go on.
3: Right, sir. Yes, of course, yes. Please, squad. Attention.
2: I'm sorry about that.
6: Oh, come along, Wilson. You're not addressing the Mother's Union.
3: I'm terribly sorry, sir.
6: Well, never mind. You better go and join Mainwaring. Right. You're a bit too mamby-pamby for me.
3: Oh, very well, sir.
6: I'll take over.
3: Right.
6: Now, listen to me, men. You've had it easy up to now. Look at you. Some of you look like sacks of sherbet tied up with string. I'm going to turn you ragtag and bobtails into an aggressive guerrilla force.
1: Hey, Georgie. Who do you think he's talking to?
2: He looks a bit too lally to me, Mr. Fraser.
6: Silence in the ranks! Now, what's the first thing you've got to learn when you're fighting the Turk? The Hun. You.
8: Who, me?
6: Yes, what's your name?
8: Walker, sir.
6: Well?
8: I don't know.
6: Well, think, man, think. For example, can you tell me why I'm dressed like this?
8: You're going on to a fancy dress ball.
6: No, you fool. It's camouflage, isn't it? Camouflage. Blend with your surroundings.
8: Yeah, but if you were going to blend with these surroundings, you'd have to look like a piece of the floorboard, wouldn't you?
6: Take his name! Take his name! Gun carriage at dawn, 20 lashes.
4: Well, then, Wilson, he's back in the desert, meeting up 20 lashes.
3: Yes, well, we must humour him, I suppose, sir. But we do need his rifles.
6: Right. Now, you've got your camouflage. What next? Element of surprise. Fast mobile patrols. Strike from the hills and disappear into the night.
1: Hey, Jonesy.
4: Yeah?
1: The man's unhinged.
2: We had an officer like him in the Sudan. Mad Harry, they called him. It's the sun, you know. It gets to them.
6: Silence, you old fool.
2: Who, me?
6: Yes, you.
2: Well, you can't talk to me like that.
6: Silence, I say. What's your name?
2: Jones, sir, Jones, sir.
6: My hat, if you weren't so senile, I'd have you staked out in the sun for answering me back.
3: He really is terribly rude, isn't he?
4: Yes.
6: Pay attention. Now, I've brought my rifles. They're in the shooting break outside. On the command, move. You will follow me into the yard, and I shall issue each of you with a rifle. Move! Come along!
1: Mr. Manning, I beg your pardon, Mr. Manning.
4: What is it, Fraser?
1: Well, sir, some of us think we stand more chance against Hitler with you and our pitchforks than with your loony. We should be locked up. I was again the idea of Colonel Square taking over from the very start, you know.
4: Yes, thank you, Fraser. Very loyal of you. I'm only allowing you to go through all this because we must have those rifles.
8: Here, Mr. Mannering.
4: Yes, Walker.
8: I think you'd better come and have a look at these rifles.
4: What on earth are they?
1: Six Arabian muzzle loaders by the look of them. Oh, man, they were obsolete 60 years ago.
4: Arabian? Good heaven, the man's a maniac. We've been hoodwinked, Wilson. Hoodwinked.
3: Yes, sir, it does rather look like it.
4: Come on, Wilson. We'll send him and his rifles packing. This is war. Not the desert song.
3: Mr. Mannering?
4: Yes, come in.
3: Isn't it about time we started the parade, sir? I mean, the men are all here.
4: Yes, I suppose we'd better. Tell me, Wilson, how'd you judge the mood of the men after last night's little escapade?
3: Oh, I think they're very relieved that you're still in command, sir.
4: That's very gratifying.
3: All the same.
4: Yeah.
3: I can't help feeling it was a pity you ever promised the men that have rifles before the end of the week. I mean, it was rather rash.
4: A commander in the field must take decisions, rash or otherwise. That's what makes him a leader. Captain Mannering here. Yes, sir? Yes? Oh. I see. Yep. Thank you very much, sir.
3: Was that news of the rifle, sir?
4: No, I'm afraid not. It's just a message from GHQ to say that we are no longer local defense volunteers. In future, we will be known as the Home Guard.
3: Well, that's good news, sir.
4: Oh, yes. Yes, I'm sure it'll frighten the Germans to death. To know that they no longer have a bunch of unarmed local defense volunteers to deal with. Instead, they've got to face an unarmed bunch of Home Guards. Come in.
9: Captain Mannering?
4: Yes?
9: I'm from GHQ. I've got 500 LDV armbands for you.
4: You're a bit late.
9: I got here as soon as I could.
4: We're Home Guard now.
9: I don't know anything about that. Sign here, will you, sir?
10: Oh, very well.
9: And here, sir. And, yeah.
10: There you are.
9: Thank you. I'll just go and get him. I'll park the 10-tonner outside. Won't be a jiffy.
10: What a waste of petrol. Using a 10-ton lorry to transport 500 armbands. You realise that's 25 each for us.
11: We'll look rather overdressed, won't we?
9: Okay, if I leave the stuff by the door.
10: Oh, yes.
9: Right. There you are, then.
10: Scruffy individual, that driver.
4: Yes, he is, rather, yes.
10: Dad, he's not in my platoon.
9: Good night, sir.
10: Fancy sending us 500 LD... Wilson?
9: Hmm?
10: Do my eyes deceive me? Or has he left some rifles?
4: Well, good Lord, sir, you're right. Yes, he has. 5 rifles.
10: At last, GHQ have come to their senses, Wilson. They always take note of someone with authority, you know. Armed with these rifles, we are now a fighting force to be reckoned with.
9: Yes, sir.
10: Right, Wilson. I'll take this one. You bring the others.
4: Mm-hmm. Are you sure you can manage, sir?
10: Yes, thank you. Come on, I'll see the men and show them that their faith in their leader was not misplaced.
4: After you, sir.
12: Oh, look, the rifles!
10: Yes! Thank you, man.
12: Aye, well done, Captain.
10: Tonight, as I promised you, we have received our first consignment of weapons. 5 sparkling Ross rifles. More will follow, and when Hitler kicks off, this town is going down in the annals of history as the place that stopped him. So come on, Adolf. Do your damnedest. Yes. Yes.

That episode of Dad's Army from the original television series by Jimmy Perry and David Croft, you heard Arthur Lowe as Captain Mannering, John LeMessurier, Sergeant Wilson, Clive Dunn, Corporal Jones, John Lorry, Private Fraser, James Beck, Private Walker, Jeffrey Lumsden, Colonel Square, and David Sinclair as the driver. 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
6: Inside every Cape plum, there's a nice clean stone asking to be let out. 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
7: Will you have the polo, dear Liza, dear Liza? 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
11: Hello and welcome again to the news quiz, coming to you from the King's Theatre, South Sea. We start with an announcement heard on the Waterloo to Woking Express, spotted in the Times and read by Brian Perkins.
10: If there's a train driver on this train who knows the way to Portsmouth, please could he come to the cab?
11: Thanks to Derek and Margaret Severs of Bristol for that. Let's meet the teams. Please welcome first on my right, Linda Smith and the newcomer, Chris Addison. And opposite them on my left, Alan Corran and Armando Iannucci. Linda, who believes that if you keep this one up, you'll annoy a lot of people?
12: Yes, well, this is Michael Howard, who is very worried that UKIP are going to split the Tory vote in the European elections. He's very concerned because the UK Independence Party are just very temptingly abnormal. They all look strangely dressed. Men in orange-faced men in 1970s leisure wear. And you can see how they might be quite alluring to Tory voters. And what he's trying to say, look, people, I know they seem so temptingly strange and nasty, but we're still strange and nasty, honestly.
13: UKIP actually sounds like a packet of nuts.
14: UKIP. It sounds like your response to watching the party political broadcast by Kilroy Silk. You see it, UKIP.
13: Yes. It's Kilroy Silk and Joan Collins, and I sort of wonder what the UKIP battle bus is like with sunbeds down either side.
15: And you just hope that Kilroy Silk is going to be able to hang on to those last few fronds of hair until the election as they gun down. As for her, you know, she's had her face lifted so often. If she wants to smile, she has to cross her legs to give herself some slack.
14: Lord, one of the Tory peers who decided that he was jumping ship for the occasion, Lord Pearson of Rannoch, said that they were the only party that could be trusted to deal with the corrupt octopus in Brussels. What is that? And that's what these people have in their head. There's an octopus in Brussels with a fedora and a cigar in four of its tentacles, goosing the secretaries with three others and phoning in dodgy bets with its last ten.
8: And straight, he's going down in a force.
13: In the European Parliament, is there a whole fleet of translators who translate everything into octopus?
14: That's it, yes.
13: It's a mix of red tape and black ink. But they published.
12: But don't underestimate the calamari vote.
14: Yeah, we have to pay 50 million quid a day, apparently. Come on, a groan's as good as a laugh. Every comedian knows that.
12: Bear in mind, these people have been to many pantomimes, Chris.
11: Conservative leader Michael Howard has launched an all-out attack on the UK Independence Party following polls which suggest it's stealing votes from the Tories in the Euro elections. Claims that the party is just a bunch of old-fashioned little Englanders were rejected by the chief UKIP spokesperson, Captain George Mannering of the Warmington-on-Sea Home Guard. Chris, welcome to the news, Chris.
14: Thank you.
11: Who's got motorists over a barrel?
14: Ah, this is excellent. This is oil price rises. On Wednesday last, oil prices went up to $42 a barrel. And we all went round going, oh, $42 a barrel. Never thought I'd see the day like we have any clue what a barrel of oil would actually cost on any other day of the week. And it's apparently bad news because it's a fuel crisis. But, of course, there isn't a fuel crisis. It's just we're talking about one because we can't wait till there is one. Because as soon as there's a fuel crisis, we can get into the business of being British and queuing at the fuel pumps and going down to the petrol station with buckets and filling them and taking them back into the garage and going, we're safe now. You're not safe. You've got buckets of petrol in your garage. There'll be pensioners mugging each other for beans and middle-class people panic buying bread makers. It'll be a disaster. Yeah.
13: I'm not really an economist, so I don't really understand it when they say that they will resolve this crisis by getting various OPEC members to produce more oil, as if by producing more oil, they will eventually produce so much oil that will get bored of oil and not want to buy it, and then the price will drop.
14: They don't even need to do that. All they have to do is make smaller barrels.
13: Yes.
14: Everything comes down.
12: Well, I tell you, it's rather annoying the way our oil has ended up under their sand.
14: Yeah.
11: As a result of political turmoil in the Middle East, crude oil has reached its highest price in 14 years. In some parts of Britain, petrol now costs more than £1 a litre, which makes it still a lot cheaper than lager, and it tastes a whole lot better too. Armando, what anniversary is landing this week?
13: This is the D-Day landings, which all heads of state and NewsQuiz panellists are attending. George Bush made a speech this week comparing the war in Iraq with the war against Germany and Japan, which is a rather worrying analogy since that war ended with the dropping of two atomic bombs, which gives us some insight into how he's thinking, if he is, indeed. And security is very tight to the extent that they're threatening to shoot down any planes that fly over. And there are going to be swarms of security men on the beaches, so it will actually look like the D-Day landings.
15: Schroeder's going, you know.
13: Schroeder
15: the first
13: is going,
15: time.
13: Yes.
15: Well, he's going to try and find out what went wrong, make sure it doesn't happen next time.
11: It's a commemoration of the D-Day landings on the Normandy beaches almost 60 years ago today. George Bush flew into Italy on Thursday, where he planned to commemorate the liberation of Rome by paying visits to the Eiffel Tower, the Acropolis and the Taj Mahal. Many have criticised the fact that for the first time a German national leader will be present at the commemoration ceremony. But the Queen insisted that she had to go. Alan, listen to this.

0: hail to the chief, Alan, who wasn't hailing the Iraqis' choice of chief this week.
1: I always think of it as hail to the chef. It's something you actually want to...
2: This is very difficult to answer, Simon, because it's about the new Iraqi president, prime minister, treasurer, secretary of state, none of which will be there by the time the repeat goes out. But America, in its brave and bold attempt to set up democratic government in Iraq, has made it. And they have decided that these people will henceforth govern Iraq, and they're all their chums. But gradually, rather like ducks passing by in a shooting gallery, these unfortunate people are being plugged.
3: The Americans didn't get their man in. They wanted Pachachi, because George Bush liked him on Happy Days. He was going to make Fonz foreign minister. Mr. Cunningham was going to handle police.
4: No, they were quite happy with the fact that their first choice for president didn't get in, because, of course, America's first choice for president didn't get in.
0: The U.S. choice for president of Iraq, Adnan Pachachi, stood aside to allow Sheikh Ghazi Yawa to take the post, paving the way for a new U.N. resolution recognizing the interim government. A plan has been prepared to speed up the withdrawal of troops from Iraq. It's known as the U.S. presidential elections. So at the end of round one, everybody has 4 points. And we start round two with a notice spotted in the dressing room of the King's Theatre, Albert Road, Southsea.
5: Please operate blinds carefully. Do not use violence.
0: Oh. And thanks to Brian Perkins of Surrey for spotting that. Linda, why were...
6: My cutting!
0: You said you got lots of cutting.
6: Yes, but that was my good one.
0: Linda, whose wedding plans have made him look a proper Charlie?
6: Don't know, don't care.
0: Right.
6: Why doesn't Brian Perkins tell us? I'll rise above this situation. This is Camilla and Prince Charles, or as I like to think of them, Rod Hull and Emu. I believe this pertains to the fact that it may be possible for them to marry, but the Archbishop of Canterbury has said, well, strictly speaking, yes, you were having an adulterous affair, but, oh, go on then, if you just do it quietly in Gloucester, you can get married. But, of course, the Queen hasn't necessarily agreed to this, because that's the one barrier now, apparently. I don't think she's over keen. I don't know.
7: In this Rod Hull emu analogy that you so successfully launched earlier, which is which?
6: I would have thought that was obvious, really.
2: Yes.
6: You know, the one that looks like Rod Hull is Rod Hull. And the one that looks like Emu is Emu.
2: And how far up does the arm go?
6: How far would you like it to go? Judging by the look on his face, quite a long way.
2: I've been waiting 65 years for a knighthood and I've buggered it tonight.
6: Oh, no, you haven't.
0: This is the confusion surrounding whether or not the current Archbishop of Canterbury has given permission for Charles and Camilla to marry. Under the Royal Marriage Act of 1772, Charles needs to get permission from the ruling monarch. But Tony's been a bit tied up with Iraq and hasn't got back to him yet. Chris, listen to this.

0: We already told you, turn them off.
1: Which ringing change has topped the charts this week?
0: The British phonographic industry, as I misread it on News 24, British pornographic industry spokesman, this week revealed that they're going to have charts for ringtones off the internet, which is appalling. It costs about £4, apparently, to download these things. £4 for everybody on the bus to hate you. And you can download, because now you can apparently download all these different things. You can download the latest songs, or you can download the sounds of cows mooing. I really want a hidebound middle-class ringtone so that when my phone goes off, he goes, I'm terribly sorry, it's your phone. It's awfully embarrassing. I had a friend who, you know, they used to be able to record your own on these phones. So my friend had his ringtone was him going.
2: I can go one better than that, because I recorded mine as me just going ring. Ring.
3: Actually, rather a lovely thing on a train. There was this man shouting into his mobile, talking about, you know, some business he was doing, and a little old lady just leaned across the aisle and sort of tapped him on the arm and said, could you be a bit more quiet, dear? Nobody's interested in your conference.
1: The week has seen the publication of the first official pop chart based on the sale of mobile ringtones. The singles chart could eventually merge with the ringtone and internet download charts. So we'd have the new World Cup song at number 3, the Star Wars theme at 2, and a picture of Jenny Bond in a corset at number 1. 2 points to Chris. Armando, who's put a new wrinkle on a prehistoric problem?
2: The clue is in wrinkle and prehistoric. They found the fossilised remains of a wrinkly dinosaur. That's the bit I understand. The bit I don't understand is that they said that it provided a clue as to how the continents may have shifted billions of years ago.
0: It's 95 million years old, which is why it's wrinkly.
3: And, do you think dinosaurs do that? I'm 95 million years
0: old.
3: All
0: my own teeth.
3: Yeah.
0: In a museum.
3: Vegetarian, you see.
4: These particular dinosaurs occur in about 4 different places on different sets of tectonic. I mean, I only have a smattering of dinosaur. I don't speak it fluently. But there are the various tectonic plates are inhabited by various bits of this dinosaur.
0: Because they thought that those plates split apart 120 million years ago, the ones with South America and one with Africa and one with India. They thought they split apart 120 million years ago. This dinosaur was around 100 million years ago, thereby proving that it could sail.
4: Yeah. Also explains the Isle of Wight.
3: Nothing explains the Isle of Wight.
0: These dinosaurs that they've found have, along the nose ridge, they have 7 holes on either side, which proves that they evolved into shoes. Or possibly ocarinas. They could play a musical instrument, these dinosaurs. The entertainers, the minstrels of the dinosaur world. Go on, name a tune. I bet I can play it. Go on. I'll give them all.
1: The wrinkle-faced Rugops primus, a new species of dinosaur discovered in the Sahara, has provided fresh clues about how the continent separated nearly 100 million years ago. Yes, 100 million years ago. Antarctica, South America, India, Australia, Madagascar and Africa were all one single landmass. And still are in the mind of George W. Bush. Alan, who's still on track for a bonus despite their late arrival.
4: Yeah, but these ghastly people. I came here to Southsea. My train today. I don't normally go on trains very much, but it's only when the news quiz actually goes abroad like tonight, that I get on a train, because I really rather like driving or walking. Because whenever I've got on a train, it's usually for the news quiz. Like the last time I went to Brighton last year, and I got on it, and I sat there for an hour, and then I got off again and hailed a cab. It was very expensive, because trains don't actually go anywhere. And I think one of this bunch of shifty bastards has just lost £1 million. Oh, no, they've lost £750 million. It's about those crap trains and the crap people who are responsible for them, isn't it?
5: Yes.
4: I think awful.
3: Who was the rail, I love that word, provider that we came down on today? What train was it? Southwest trains. I like Virgin trains. I think I love the name Virgin. It's sort of like, never done it before, heard there was some money in it. But I think the best one of all is Connex. There's a refreshing honesty. about that that you've got to admire.
0: In the paper, it said that Network Rail was costing the taxpayer £21 billion a year. It always says the taxpayer, but it never specifies which taxpayer. Some poor sod in Grantchester who answers his door and goes, oh, God, £21 billion? Can't even wait till I'm paid on Friday.
1: The buses of Network Rail are to receive bonuses of up to £100,000 each, despite making a £758 million loss last year and failing to meet their targets. The Deputy Chief Executive, Ian Kutcher, says, we're undertaking unprecedented levels of activity out on the ground and renewing tired and worn-out infrastructure that has been starved of steady investment for many years, which translates as we're going to bomb Southampton. Another end of round two. Linda and Chris, Armando and Alan are all level still. Yeah. And before we start the final round, here's a notice seen on a restaurant's entrance doors.
5: Linda, would you like to read this?
2: Day five and tension is beginning to show.
5: Due to a private function, the Spey restaurant will close at 4:30 p.m. Sorry for any incontinences caused.
1: Thanks to Graham and Julia Wells of Nettlebed for that. Linda, listen to this.

0: Linda, where did a white wedding turn out to be a rash decision?
1: Well, actually, quite near Southampton, this happened. Well, the headline was, sort of, groom breaks out in a rash before wedding. I thought, well, that's probably quite normal, isn't it? You get a bit sort of antsy, don't you? And he went down to the hall to check it all out, and there was this white powder everywhere, this powder that made him itch, a powder that was making him itch. He was itching because of the powder. They were thinking, what could this itching-causing powder be? So they call in a scientist who comes in a helicopter, 50 firemen, fire engines, ambulances, they're all... There's the mother of the bride in this lovely lilac number covered in a chemical weapons suit and a big visor over her hat. And guess what in the end? Guess what this itchy powder turned out to be? Well, let me just say, a teenager is helping the police with their inquiries.
2: I love that they sent a scientist to investigate this powder in a helicopter. Well, I can't see any powder. Well, it was here before you came in there.
0: Richard Clarke and his fiancée had their wedding turn into a full-scale bioterrorism alert when a white powder was found spread around their reception marquee in the grounds of Bishop's Waltham Palace. It was at Bishop's Waltham Palace that Henry V prepared for his invasion of France on what is believed to have been Britain's first ever booze cruise. Chris, who's gone prawn crackers for our green and sceptred isle?
2: Oh, this is lovely. In Shanghai, there is a housing crisis. And one of the ways that they're dealing with the housing crisis, they're building these satellite towns, and each of them is of a different character. But the biggest is called Thames Town, and it's a replica of an English town. So it starts in the middle with medieval buildings, and it radiates out to these Victorian houses. And it's an exact replica of an English village. It's got a Chinese takeaway. They're building a big dedicated rail link and they're not going to use it. It's fantastic. It's outstanding. Yeah, so and they're going to have 9 universities in it, including 2 proper ones.
3: Can you put on... Can you wear, like in Disneyland, do people go around in big English costumes? Which is...
1: String vests.
0: This is Thames Town, a new suburb of Shanghai, modelled entirely on a typical British town. Each new Chinese home comes with a conservatory, a garage, and a mysterious tub of red sauce no one could remember ordering. Armando, why can't you please psalm of the people all of the time?
3: This is an updated Bible question. Every 122 years...

0: 22 years, Venus passes in front of the sun. Every 22 months, someone brings out an updated version of the Bible, and the traditionalists go mad, they go mental, because they believe the Bible should be written in the language that God spoke, which was 17th century English. I am probably the only person on this panel who has spent 3 years attempting a PhD on 17th century religious English language. However, having spent 3 years...
1: Why don't you Dr. Armando Iannucci?
0: I said 3 years attempting.
1: Right.
0: And my conclusion was that 17th century religious English is incomprehensible. Is very nice, but God probably doesn't answer prayers as spoken in the High Anglican Church because he doesn't know what they mean, because it's low, therefore we beseech thee, to thine Ian as before, heretofore thinest, as in Ian as if, we thereunto, who says thereunto?
2: It doesn't really matter what language people speak the Lord's Prayer in. Nobody can hear it anyway. All that you ever hear is, Our Father, heaven, name.
0: They should actually bring out prayers to be used during a chemical attack.
3: Lord of all people.
4: Some of the best-known prayers and psalms have been radically rewritten in a compilation to be published soon by the Church of England. The Lord's Prayer has been rewritten by an unknown author, though the opening line, Our Father, who art in number 10, may be a clue. Give us this day our daily bread has been rewritten as 75p for a sliced white, you're having a laugh, ain't you, God? So, 2 points to Armando, plus an extra point as a consolation for not getting his PhD. Alan, why has the sport of kings gone to the dogs?
1: Oh, this is rather appealing. There's a dog called something absolutely fabulous or absolutely special. Or special fabulous. Anyway, whatever it is. There was a race at Kempton Park over 2 furlongs, I think, 400 metres. A dog outran a horse. And it was actually faster off the blocks than a Ferrari. The dog does 0 to 30 in about 1 second and runs like hell.
5: God, that must have been a tiny jockey on the dog.
2: They said it proved that dogs were faster than horses.
1: Well, it would, wouldn't it?
2: Yeah, that was obvious, wasn't it?
1: But it's the sort of test you... If you wanted to prove dogs were faster than horses, that is the sort of test you would do.
4: In a race at Kempton Park this week, a greyhound beat a horse to be named the fastest animal in the racing world. As the winner, the dog was given a special feast. As the loser, the feast turned out to be the horse. Before we reveal the final scores, let's hear the cuttings the teams have brought along. Linda.
5: Well, luckily, Simon, I've got a spare cutting here because... always wise to have one. There's a lot of thieving backstage. This was sent in from the Sunderland Advertiser. It's the TV listings. Channel 5, 7:40, Make Way for Noddy. Children's animated series. Noddy touches something he shouldn't in... in Big Ear's house. And finds himself in a topsy-turvy world.
4: Chris.
2: This is from, I'm indebted to Barbara and Mike Graham, who have sent this in from Melbourne in Australia, an advert from the Paken and Berwick Gazette. 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
4: Armando.
0: I am just as indebted as Chris was to his correspondent, to Margaret Mann, and it's an advert from a local letting agent. It says, Merry Christmas and a Happy New Year to all our landlords and tenants. Our opening hours are as follows. Closed 5:30.

0: 30 p.m. 23rd December to 29th of December. New Year's Day closed.
1: Alan.
2: Well, Simon, you remember last week's news quiz, I promised that in homage and gratitude to that great and good man, I was going to dedicate the rest of my cuttings for the rest of the series to George Bush. I've got one from the Daily Telegraph. It isn't pollution that's harming the environment, it's the impurities in our air and water that are doing it.
1: Thank you all, and let's look at the final score. Linda and Chris have 16, but thanks to my unique scoring system, Armando and Alan have 17 points. And before we leave you, here's an item from M500, the magazine of the Open University Mathematics Society.
3: Police in Jiangsu in China, who jailed the members of two prostitution rings, said that all of the women were over 70 years old. This is not just a moral issue, a spokesman from the vice squad explained. More seriously, these people are clearly contravening the terms of their pension by continuing to work.
1: With that, goodbye.
3: Taking part in the news quiz were Linda Smith, Chris Addison, Amanda Iannucci and Alan Corrin. The chairman was Simon Hargett, and the news was read by me, Brian Perkins. The chairman's script was written by Lucy Clark, Simon Littlefield and George Poles. The panelists' inflatable rafts were supplied by Jazz Hammerhead, and the producer was Simon Nichols.
4: If you're paying this kind of money for a car, you'd want it to have a touch of style, legroom, four doors, and all that. And if this is what you had in mind, you don't even have to pay that kind of money for the new Skoda Super Estel. Skoda's new Super Estel puts a man in the street
5: and his dog
4: on the road.
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absolutely right. Jimmy Edwards and Dick Bentley are back with June Whitfield, Wallace Eaton, the Polka Dots, and the BBC Review Orchestra, all inviting you to Take It From Here.

0: Well, well, Bentley, I never thought it would happen.
1: No.
0: Tonight is the opening night of the Richard Bentley Riverside Theatre at Wapping Old Town.
1: The critics are bound to be generous tonight. Just to make sure we get a good review, I've invited Dreadnought from the Daily Sneer. She'll be here any minute. Jimmy, we've got to butter her up.
0: But you can't bribe British critics.
1: Not the others, but this one you can.
2: Oh. I believe you wanted to see me.
0: Oh, yeah.
2: I'm Dreadnought. Everybody in Fleet Street calls me Petunia.
1: We want to make sure you give my show a good notice in your paper tomorrow morning. You did get my note?
2: Your note?
1: Yes, it was a £5 note.
2: Oh, say, look here, I don't take bribes, you know.
1: Oh, it wasn't a bribe. I just thought you might have run out of paper.
2: In that case, we'll say no more about it.
0: Miss Dreadnought, will you give Bentley's show a good review? I mean...
2: A good review? Well, I don't usually give good reviews. Look, this is the sort of thing I usually write. I did this a few months ago. Here, read it.
0: Do you mind if I read it aloud?
2: No, do.
0: I have never spent two more miserable hours in the theater. A poor cast stumbled through ill-written lines and shoddy situations, eh? I don't think we'll see any more of this author's work on the British stage.
1: Oh, that's a stroker. What were you reviewing?
2: Sir Laurence Olivier's Hamlet. I never go to the theatre.
0: And yet you write reviews?
2: Oh, yes. Well, I ring up the other critics, and whatever they say, I say the opposite.
0: Oh.
2: Oh, anyway, don't worry about tonight. I keep a stock of reviews written in advance. Here's a few samples. Just read these.
0: Shocking, disgusting, scandalous. Whatever you do, don't go and see this sex-packed melodrama. What good will that do us?
2: For the last time I used it, the show ran for years.
1: What was the show?
2: Charlie's Aunt.
0: Oh.
2: Hey, by the way,
0: yes?
2: What play are you presenting tonight?
0: As this is a British theatre,
2: yes,
0: we are giving good traditional British entertainment, something with uplift.
2: Oh, what is it called?
0: Naughty but Nude.
2: You can't expect me to debase the standards of British journalism by reviewing that.
1: But, Miss Dreadnought, you don't understand what the Richard Bentley Theatre means. You see, we found this site on the river at Wapping, and I sunk everything into it. It will be a lasting monument to my genius. In centuries to come, it will be standing there...
0: A telephone!
1: Hello? Yes? Oh.
0: Bentley, you've gone white. What's happened?
1: Mr. Dreadnought, we won't be needing your reviews.
2: Oh, why not?
1: After all the money that's been sunk in the Richard Bentley Theatre...
0: What happened?
1: The Richard Bentley Theatre has sunk.
0: Oh!
3: Now we welcome the Polka Dots.

0: 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As usual, first with the news, take this week's front page story.
1: Unemployment figures up.
2: Yet another series of Take It From Here ends this week.
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3: One of the most unpopular records is a song called I Can't Keep the Water in My Bath. No disc jockey will give it a plug.
0: Around Westminster with Backbencher.
1: Last week, the House of Commons was informed that the world-famous clock Big Ben is now leaning at a slight angle. This will give MPs the time and the inclination.
0: And so to our main feature. This week, we've been considering the works of Françoise Sagan, Bonjour Tristesse, A Certain Smile, and Aimez-vous Brahms. All these stories are emotional dramas set in the fashionable holiday playgrounds of France. But why not a love story of the French on an English holiday? Tonight, therefore, we bring you... Bonjour, Trust House.

0: Ah, good evening. Welcome to our little hotel, nestling in the folds of the Cotswolds.
1: Ah, good evening. I am Monsieur Louis Fontainebleau. And this is Mademoiselle Gabrielle Dupont.
2: How do you do? You have a reservation?
0: Oh, you're the people from France.
1: Oui, oui.
0: Yes, oui. We got your postcard. Most amusing. Now, rooms 34, 35. Now, perhaps you care to take dinner. Just follow me. I'm afraid I've had to put you at a table for free. You're with our Mr. Richard Winnington Dipcock. Here we are. Now, I'll be back for your order in a moment. Good evening.
1: Good evening.
2: Good evening.
1: Eh bien, chérie, tu es content d'être venue.
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2: Oui, je vous voudrais bien.
3: Excuse me, you're foreigners, aren't you?
1: Oui, monsieur. However did you guess?
3: Oh, I'm pretty quick, you know.
2: Well, Louis, what do you fancy?
1: Let's see. I do wish they wouldn't do these menus in English.
3: Perhaps I can help. May I suggest this?
1: What is it? Cottage pie?
3: Oh, no. Cottage pie. Le pie maison. Oh, it's frightfully good. I had quite a lot of it last year.
1: You mean it is the same one?
3: Oh, good gracious, no. At least I don't think so. Actually, I think I'm going to have fish. The poison.
2: Poison? Poisson, monsieur. You do not know your French.
3: You do not know their fish. Oh, by the way, I ordered that bottle of port on the table. Would you care to join me?
1: Oh, splendid idea. Here, let me ouvrir la porte.
0: Now, here we are, three soups. Now, may I take your order, then?
4: Thank you. For my friends, the cottage pie, and I'm having the steamed cod and pasty sauce.
0: Steamed cod, very good.
2: Well, monsieur, Winnington Dipcott, I am looking forward to my holiday here. I hope we can get better acquainted.
3: Oh, yes, rather. Perhaps you'd like me to show you one or two of my favorite beauty spots.
2: Well, that rather depends on where they are, huh?
3: Oh, I say, I didn't mean that.
2: Oh, monsieur, you're blushing.
1: Gabrielle, you are flirting again.
2: Oh, Louis, tu recommences. Tu m'embêtes toujours avec les histoires. C'est peut-être faux. Bah. 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Veux-tu figer la paix?
1: Non. Gabriel.
2: Oui.
1: Why don't you fermer votre kekel? C'est toujours comme ça. Come on, let us, as they say over here, get stuck in.
3: Well, that was a delicious meal.
2: Well, now, tell me, what is there to do in this hotel at night?
3: Oh, it's pretty lively here. There's the reading room, the writing room, or the quiet room. Personally, I usually sit in the hall and watch the barometer.
2: Oh, but this is ridiculous. I want fun and excitement. I feel like tearing off all my clothes and singing at the top of my voice.
3: Oh, you mustn't do that, not in this hotel. I'm afraid they don't like anyone singing. Oh, I say, I just remembered something. Mademoiselle, there is a French film showing at the village cinema.
2: Oh, really? Is it Safi?
3: Yes, it is rather a flea pit, but then one can't... Jacques. Oh, I say.
2: Never mind. No. Let us go anyway, eh, Louis? Oh. Louis? What is the matter?
1: Well.
2: You have gone all blue.
1: I am not feeling well, Gabriel.
2: Oh, poor Louis. You had better go to bed.
1: Oui. I think it must be this rich English food. I will go. Bonne nuit.
2: Bonne nuit, Louis. Well, monsieur, perhaps you will take me to see this French film.
3: Well, I'd rather not. It's always the same thing. Passionate scenes of wild abandon.
2: Don't worry. No one will see us. Come on.
5: ¶¶
2: morning, Louis. How are you feeling now?
1: Oh, much better, thank you. I shan't be long, Gabrielle. Where shall we go this morning?
2: Oh, well, nowhere, I'm afraid. I already have a date. I'm going golfing with Richard.
1: So you are playing a round with the Englishman, huh? Gabrielle, please don't go.
2: But, Louis, I have promised. I'm going to be his caddy.
1: Sacre nom de quoi?
2: Oh, don't look so shocked, Louis. You don't even know what a caddy is.
1: Oh, no. One only has to look at him. To see what a caddy is.
2: I won't stay any longer. Au revoir, Louis. I will see you later.
1: Oh, Gabriel, no.

0: You're doing very well, Gabriel. Now, this shot's going to be a bit tricky.
1: Do you want me to give you a niblick?
0: No, no. I think I'll have the driver. Thank you.
1: Tell me, Richard, how many girls have there been in your life?
0: Four.
1: Is that all?
0: Now watch me, Gabrielle.
1: Oh, I am getting fed up with this game.
0: Oh, this is a 200-yard drive. I must concentrate.
1: What about a drink?
0: No, thanks. I'm driving.
1: Why don't we do something more exciting? Richard, kiss me.
0: Oh, but what about all the other golfers?
1: No, I want you to kiss me. Duke, let us go over there, into that little cluster of trees and long grass. What is it you call it again?
0: Oh, you mean the rough?
1: Yes, that is it. Come along, we are wasting time.
2: You need not bother. All day you have been out with the Englishman. How could you, Gabriel? How could you? Why, he's just a young boy. Well, that's what it says here, anyway. Il dit ça ici.
1: Well, you are just a stupid, pompous, narrow-minded, yellow-souled fool.
2: I am not old.
1: It says here.
2: Yeah.

0: Anyway, Gabrielle, I have made up my mind. Nous partons. We are leaving.
1: We are leaving so soon?
0: Oui, oui, oui. So soon. It is best that way. I cannot wait to get home to La Belle France. These English, they just do not know how to make a decent cup of tea. Your things are ready here. Put on your coat.
1: Oh, very well. But, Louis, please, will you let me say goodbye to him?
0: Oh, bien, si tu veux. Ah, I will wait and see what you...
1: Richard! Richard! Oh, there you are.
2: Hello.
1: Richard, darling, I am leaving. I'm afraid this is goodbye. You won't forget me, will you?
2: How could I? You've made me so terribly happy. And Gabriel today, out there on the golf course when you and I, when we went into the rough.
1: Yes, darling.
2: Oh, I shall always have something to remember you by.
1: You mean...
2: Yes, I found 8 new golf balls.

0: And now we open the Type Songbook at the two center pages, thus allowing Jimmy Edwards, Dick Bentley, and June Whitfield to spread themselves as the waiter, the porter, and the upstairs maid.
1: As your genial host, may I offer a toast to the wine-buying guest on my right. May his bank account grow heavy laden with dough. May he spend it here every night.

0: people in the ballroom were stuffy and arty, so I began to get just a little bit brave.
1: He sneaked into the kitchen and dug him a party,
0: the waiter
1: and the porter
2: and the second story maid.
0: I bid him to the parlor to see what was hatching, in time to hear the hostess suggest a charade.
1: But who was in the pantry laughing and scratching?
0: The waiter
1: and the porter
2: and the upstairs maid.
0: When they heard the music that the orchestra played,
2: the waiter and the porter grabbed a hold of the maid.
0: Then they all proceeded to go into a jog.

0: November. You should have heard the music that the three of us made. Marching through the kitchen to the pantry and back.
1: Why, man, you should have seen us. We were balling the jack.
2: Once a half an hour passed without any call.
1: Jack, we had a ball.
0: If ever we're invited to some fuddy-duddy, we ain't gonna watch any harlequin, eh? You'll find us in the kitchen, a-blawling our bodies.
1: The waiter
3: and the porter
2: and the upstairs man.

0: England is facing an era of new prosperity. The Glums are emigrating to Australia. Surely this is more than a coincidence. Be that as it may, we pick up the saga of our ordinary family facing life's problems on the eve of their departure.
1: Ah, yes.
2: Ron, haven't you finished packing yet?
1: No, I can't get this case closed.
2: Oh, well, let me give you a hand,
1: yes,
2: then.
1: You're stronger than I.
2: No. Won't, will it? Yes. The lid just won't close. What, what have you got in here?
1: Yes.
2: Oh, Ron, you can't put a bicycle in a suit. Can you?
1: Perhaps if I let the tires down.
2: No, Ron. With your case full of bits of bicycle, where are you going to put all your clothes?
1: I'm wearing them all in.
2: That's what it is. I thought you looked a bit lumpy.
1: Oh.
2: Ron, you're supposed to wear your rucksack over your jacket.
1: Well, I don't want anybody to see it, Eth. It's full of my valuables.
2: Really?
1: My yo-yo. A ball of string and a pair of roller skates.
2: Very well, it's up to you. Please yourself.
1: Right, oh, yeah.
2: Oh,
1: I think
2: well, didn't mean that.
1: It was just a kiss. We could...
2: Oh, Ron, yes. Now you've unfastened my locket.
1: Oh.
3: Hello, hello, hello. What's this? Looks like a scene out of the Hunchback of Notre Dame. Anyway, I've only popped in to get that label what says not wanted on void. I'm going to glue it on Mrs. Glum.
2: Have you completed your packing, Mr. Glum?
3: Yes, I've done all my packing. I've carefully packed all my worldly belongings in my hip pocket.
2: In your hip pocket?
3: Well, there's my best braces and there's a change of socks and a bottle opener. And then there's Mrs. Glum.
1: In your hip pocket?
3: No. Mrs. Glum's got an endless amount of stuff. Do you know that woman? She's like they all are with their knick-knacks. She's got a whole beer crate full of stuff. There's a pipe rack. She won't go nowhere without that. A change of boots. And her boxing gloves. And her favourite blow lamp. She's sentimental about that blow lamp, you know.
1: Dad gave it to her on their anniversary.
3: Yeah, it saves the shaving, you know.
2: Mum, would you like one of my seasick tablets for the boys?
3: No, I've got my own method of combating seasickness, or as it's known, mouldy mare.
2: How about you, Ron? Would you like a seasick tablet?
1: Oh, thank you, Ed.
2: Here you are. Help yourself.
1: Yes. Oh, it's... Tastes nasty. It's all sort of furry and horrible.
2: What? Oh, Ron, you've eaten the cotton wool out of the bottle.
1: I thought it was candy floss, Eth.
3: Hello, hello. Would you go, Eth? That'll be Ted from the pub. He said he'd drop by and say bon voyage.
1: Or, as the French say, moldy mare.
4: Hello, Ted. You soon be off, then, eh? Here, I brought this here hamper around.
3: Oh, thank you, Ted. It's big enough to hide a body. What's in it?
4: Some stuff for the journey. When the word got round you was going, see, all the regulars, they clubbed together, give you this going away present.
3: Oh, dear. Isn't that lovely? Yeah. Let's have a look inside.
2: Well, I've never seen so many bottles of brown ale in my whole life.
1: And all those sandwiches.
3: Oh, Ted, I don't know what to say. Your generosity has left me dumbfounded, it has.
4: You think nothing of it, Mr.
3: Glum.
4: Well, I must be off then. Bye-bye, Ron.
1: Bye-bye,
4: Ed. Well, this is it, Mr. Glum.
3: Ted, I feel that there's something I've got to say before you go. I don't know how to put this, Ted, but...
4: Well, yes, Mr. Glum.
3: One of them bottles of brown ale is flat.
4: Well, of all the gratitude.
3: Oh, well.
2: Haven't you heard you shouldn't look a gift horse in the mouth?
3: No. Here, that reminds me. I'd better see if Mother's packed her teeth.
2: Oh, dear, poor Mr. Ted. The way your father treated him after coming round with that great big hamper. Oh, I suppose you'll have a lot of people dropping in to say goodbye.
0: Yes, Uncle Charlie said he'd pop in if he could get away.
2: Oh, wrong. That sounds like a police whistle.
0: Oh, good. Uncle Charlie did get away. Oh, yes. There he is at the window.
5: I just popped in to pay my respects. Goodbye, Esther. Goodbye, Ron. My best wishes to your mum and dad.
0: Uh-oh. Would you like a cup of tea, Uncle?
5: Sorry, Ron. Some other time. I must be toddling along.
2: He never stays long, does he?
3: Here, did I hear Uncle Charlie's voice?
0: Yes, Dad, he popped in to say goodbye.
3: Oh, what a lovely thought. He always was kind-hearted and generous. Fancy, hello, hello, the candlesticks are gone. Still, never mind, that's the landlord's worry.
2: Oh, I never knew you were so popular. There's quite a crowd outside.
0: Oh, yes, there is. Look, look, there's the greengrocer, the butcher, and the milkman, and the baker, and the man from the news.
3: Oh, lummy, I was hoping we'd get out before they arrived. Not all, there are only some of them. If they spot me, it looks like I'll be seeing Uncle Charlie after all.
2: They look quite threatening.
3: Here, Ron,
0: yes?
3: Put your head through the window and tell them I've already gone.
0: Righto, Dad.
3: The one that's open. Oh, never mind.
0: It's no good you coming here for money. Dad's already gone. If you don't believe me, you can ask Dad. Dad, tell them that you've already gone.
3: Oh, lummy. Blown the gas. Quick, Ed. There's only one thing to do. Here, shift the bottles and sandwiches up to one end of that hamper.
2: But why? What are you going to put in?
3: Me. Then you and Ron can smuggle me out. They're only interested in me, so they'll let you alone. Listen, sit Mrs. Glum on top of the hamper, light her blow lamp, and nobody will dare to come near.
0: All right, Dad.
3: Whatever you do, don't let me out till we get aboard that boat.

0: isn't he lovely? Just think, we're really on our way to Australia at last.
1: Yes, yes. Since Dad put me in charge of the tickets, I felt grown up for the first time.
0: Well, these last 2 days have just flown. You and I together.
1: Yes.
0: By the way, where is your mum? Is she all right?
1: Oh, yes. She made friends with the stoker. They had a lot in common.
0: Oh, yes.
1: She's been in the engine room since we left Southampton.
0: She?
1: She's showing him her blow lamp.
0: Oh.
1: I think.
0: Well, what about Mr. Glum? Do you think he'll be up on deck soon?
1: Oh, yes, as soon as he finishes the last of Mr. Ted's brown ale.
0: Oh, yes, of course.
2: Oh, dear, what's that horrible smell? That's fresh air, isn't it? Oh. Oh, the light's blinding. Oh. Lead me to the rail.
0: All right, Mr. Glum. Oh, here, give me your hand.
2: Thank you. Well, Ronald. I'll finish the brown ale anyway.
1: Yeah.
2: How's the voyage progressing?
1: Oh, very well, Dad.
2: Have we sighted the canaries yet?
1: No, Dad, only seagulls.
2: Seagulls?
1: Yeah.
2: Funny, so far out to sea. Hello? Isn't that land?
1: Yes.
2: That's very odd.
1: No, it isn't, Dad. We keep putting into port.
0: Is that right, Mr. Glum? We do.
2: Put it into... Wait a minute, wait a minute. I recognize that pub on the waterfront there.
1: How can you, Dad? This is a foreign country.
2: Foreign country be blowed. Oh, Ron, you great blithering nincompoop, we're on the wrong boat. This is the Isle of Wight ferry. What are you doing?
3: Hey, a bit of it, and CBC Review Orchestra bring our recorded show to a close. Those involved were Professor Jimmy Edwards, Dick Bentley, and June Whitfield, encouraged by Wallace Eaton and the Polka Dot. Eric Menneman and Barry Took wrote the script. Your announcer was Douglas Smith, and the show was produced by Charles Chilton.

0: Here they are in Homes Fit for Heroes.
1: Oh, that's lovely. All that fresh air. Oh, just look at the colour in your cheeks. It's doing you good. Oh, you don't get out enough, you don't. Oh, it is beautiful round here, isn't it? Just look at that view. Wouldn't you like to live round here?
2: Yeah, no, I wouldn't. I want to go home and get round the fire. There's a good film on telly this afternoon.
1: Now, wouldn't you really like to live round here? Oh, yes. Wouldn't you like to get away from that smelly old London, that dirty old house, and spend the rest of your life in these idyllic surroundings? With the flowers, the trees, the birds, all the open spaces. You deserve it, Dad, the hard life you've had.
2: I've never known you to worry about that before.
1: Oh, just look at that house. Oh, isn't that magnificent? Oh, Peter, look at that. Oh, who lives there? Oh, it must be a millionaire at least. Oh, what wouldn't you give to live in a place like that? Look at the grounds. Look how they're landscaped.
2: Landscaped.
1: Oh, well, it's just fantastic, isn't it? I mean, that's the sort of place you dreams about. I don't think I've ever seen anything so beautiful. Oh, no, people like us would never get a chance of living in a place like that. Who could it belong to? Oh, look, there's a notice board. Well, Betty, well, well. Who would have believed it? A beautiful place like that for an old people's home.
2: I ain't going in.
1: Now, Dave.
2: Take me home. I ain't going in.
3: Who said anything about?
2: I wondered why you brought me out here. Look at the lovely countryside. Oh, what a lovely house. I wonder who it belongs to. You conniving young... Take me home.
1: But, Dad, listen.
2: Take me home. Here, give me them reins.
1: No,
2: come
1: what?
2: On, Hercules. Get on. Get on. Get your finger out. Come on.
1: Dad, I can assure you it was a sheer coincidence.
2: I might have known you was up to something this morning, bringing me breakfast in on a tray. You've never done that before. Then asked me to go out for a ride.
1: I just thought you'd enjoy it, that's all.
2: Blimey, that's what you are. Underhand, sneaky, conniving, crafty, just like your mother, God rest her soul.
1: Dad, I have no idea.
2: You haven't got the guts to say it straight to me face, have you? Spineless, that's what you are. Oh, it's a fine thing, isn't it? Your own flesh and blood wanted to hide your way out of sight. Forgotten. I'm your father. Don't that mean anything to you?
1: Oh, look, now, Dad, you're overwrought. Come on, sit down, sit down. Take your coat off and put your feet
2: down. Don't touch me.
1: Dad, you've got hold of the wrong end of a stick.
2: Can you look me straight in the eye, your own father, and deny that you was trying to put me into an old people's home?
1: Would you like a drink?
2: No.
1: Well, I would. Don't look at me like that. Look, it's not my fault. You can't blame me. And I haven't come to this decision lightly, Father. If there was any other way out, I'd take it. But I'm afraid there is no other solution. I'm very sorry. But there it is. You've got to go.
2: Why?
1: Well... because I shall be going away very shortly and you're going to be left here all on your own. And I shall be failing in my filial duty if I didn't make sure you was well taken care of.
2: Going away?
1: Yes.
2: Where are you going?
1: I'm going around the world on a sloop.
2: You're doing what?
1: I'm going around the world on a sloop.
4: Yeah.
1: What are you laughing at?
2: Oh, God. Oh, dear, oh, dear.
1: Well, I don't see what's funny about that. Lots of people does it. It's adventure. It's doing something.
2: Oh, stop it. Stop it. Stop it. Hold me arse.
1: Stop it. Stop it. Stop that laughing. Stop. Look, if you think about ridiculing me, you're going to make me change my mind. You have got another thing coming. There's nothing you can do about it. I'm going round the world on a sloop, and that's all there is to it.
2: You're not serious.
1: I'm dead serious, mate.
2: In that case, it's you should be going into an arm, not me. You great twitch. You want your brains tested.
1: Oh, and what's wrong then? What's wrong with going round the world? Oh, now, what's wrong with you? You're jealous, ain't you? Just because you ain't been nowhere, you don't want me to go.
2: I've travelled, mate.
1: Travelled? Bognor every year. Peering out of the bay window of a boarding house for 14 days.
2: I've been abroad. France.
1: Oh, yes, I forgot about that. 4 years in a trench and a fortnight in Bognor. The world authority on travel, a proper little Marco Polo, ain't
2: you? I've travelled enough to know it's all the same.
1: How can it be the same? How can India be the same as this? Oh, I want to see it, mate, before I die. I want to see the Mardi Gras in Rio de Janeiro. I want to see the native girls wiggling on the beaches in Tahiti. I want to be in it, mate. I want to sit around the old campfire with a bunch of sheiks sorting through the rice for a couple of sheep's eyes. The Taj Mahal, the Barrier Reef, Fujiyama, the Hanging Gardens of Babylon, the Seven Pillars of Wisdom, the Grapes of Wrath. I want to see them all. Oh, yes, it's just the same, ain't it? Oh, yes, you can see all that down the bingo hall, can't you? But I'm 38. I haven't seen anything, Dad. I haven't been anywhere. My life is slipping by. I don't want to get as old as you and look back and think, what have I done? Nothing. Where have I been? Nowhere. Yes, I want to see their eyes light up when I tell them about going round the horn with everything lashed down, calling in at some tropical island for fresh water, with garlands hung around my neck by dusky, slant-eyed maidens. stretched out on some palm-fringed beach, eating breadfruit, pearl fishing in the coral sea, ivory smuggling up the coast of Africa.
2: Shipwrecked off Southend.
1: Shipwrecked off Southend.
2: That's about as far as you'll get.
1: I suppose that is one of your more senile attempts at humour.
2: Well, pull yourself together. What do you know about boats? How can you sail around the world in a sloop on your own?
1: I'm not going on my own. Obviously, I wouldn't attempt a voyage like that on my own. I'm not stupid. There's 10 of us. 5 blokes and 5 birds.
2: Ah, now we're getting down to it. It's one of those do's, is it?
1: It is not one of those do's. Oh, what a vulgar little mind you have got. This is a perfectly serious attempt by a bunch of young people to explore the world around us. But if you must know, I have answered a perfectly respectable advert in the New Statesman, mate. He's got his own boat, and he wants 9 other people in search of adventure to join him in an expedition round the world. I realise it's a bit hard for people of your generation to understand, but believe me, it is not unusual these days. But it's happening all the time. People is setting out every day. Boats, rafts, Land Rovers, they're all going. Yeah, they're not content just sitting around the television every night. They're all climbing mountains, Dad. They are doing things. It's all the outward bound school. Oh, yes, the world isn't an oyster, Dad. It's all happening out there. You've got to go and see it. It doesn't come to you.
2: What does he want 5 birds for?
1: Oh, God. Oh, Dad, don't be so suburbanly preoccupied with sex, for God's sakes. I mean, these is highly intelligent people. They don't look at it like that. It is just 5 people going on a trip with 5 other people. There'll be no special consideration. We'll just be 10 crew members who all has a job to do. There's nothing sordid about it at all.
2: Well, why don't he have 10 blokes, then?
1: Well, I don't know. I'm not organising the trip. Or perhaps he thought...
2: Yeah, I know what he thought.
1: Oh, there's no point in talking to you. I mean, if you like to think of it as a sex orgy on the high seas, that's up to you. It is just another example of the gulf between our 2 generations, that is all. When yours lack the truly intellectual freedom of thought which transcends calls of the flesh. When a thing like this, it would have been impossible in your day.
2: You can say that again. 5 men and 5 women on a boat. There wouldn't have been much sailing, down, I can tell you.
1: Well, sometimes you disgust me. Oh, well, I suppose it's just a question of enlightenment. I mean, surely there are pursuits that men and women can do together without sex coming into it.
2: Don't you believe it.
1: But all I can say is it'll be a sad day for the world when a bird can't go mountain climbing with a bloke without being got at on a precipice. Anyway, there's no point in discussing it further. It is all arranged. I couldn't change my plans now, even if I want to. Well, I don't want to. I've sent off me 100 quid and I'll be setting sail next month.
2: How much?
1: 100 quid. 10 of us. That's £1,000. That'll see us all up for a few months. Then we'll start trading, see? Oh, he is well organised. This is his third trip.
2: I see. So you want to get me out of the way and you're off? Haven't you got any feelings at all? I'm your father. I'm not a dog that you can put into a kennel when you go away on your holidays and to be got out when you come back. It's callous, that's what it is.
1: Oh, dear. I had hoped when I explained things that you would understand. I can see I overrated your sensibilities, Peter.
2: Oh, I understand perfectly. I'm going to be bunged into an old people's home and left to rot while you float round the world with 5 bits of crumpy.
1: I do not intend to enter into a slangy match with you. I only know one thing. Every time I've ever wanted to do something, somewhere along the line, you've put a spoke in, haven't you?
2: That's not true. I've never objected to you bringing birds home.
1: Oh, I know that. You enjoy it. You're at the keyhole most of the time, seeing how I'm getting on. But there you go. You see, you're sidetracking me again. What I'm talking about is my going on a highly educational and profitable ocean voyage.
2: Yeah.
1: Oh, I've been as fair as I can. I shall arrange to dispose of the business and you can have the entire proceeds. I don't want a penny of it.
2: What about the horse?
1: Oh, God. Oh, I forgot about him. Oh, dear. The poor old devil. What's going to happen to him?
2: Oh, that's nice. You're worried about the horse. What about me? Sitting in there for the rest of my life playing dominoes and making handbags. You'll find a bit of a difference if you don't have your old dad around the place. You have everything done for you here. You won't have anybody to do your washing, iron your shirts, make the beds, do your cooking, all the mending.
1: Be quiet a minute, I'm trying to think. Oh, yes, of course. I can sell him. Yeah, that's it. There's Max down the road. He wants a new horse. He's always fancied Hercules. I'll get about 30 quid, I reckon. Oh, yes. Yes, well, that's both of you sorted out, then. Now, tomorrow morning, I'll take you down to the home, and I'll introduce you to the matron.
2: Tomorrow? You can't wait to get rid of me, can you? Why not tonight? It wouldn't take long to put me little bits and pieces together.
1: Oh, it's not a question of not being able to wait. It's just I like to know that when you go, you're going to be settled in there and happy.
2: Oh, I've no alternative, have I? I can't manage this place on my own. I ain't got no relations to go to, and I want company and protection in my time of life. Well, I don't think I want to sit down here with you anymore. I think I shall go up to my room.
1: Oh, Dad, don't take it like this. Look, you don't have to go up yet. I was just going to make some supper.
2: Don't you do anything for me. I couldn't eat it. Is it sticking me throat? I don't want anything more from you.
1: Don't think you're going to make me feel rotten about it. My conscience is clear. I spent my life looking after you.
2: There's one thing that cheers me up about all this.
1: What's that, then?
2: The old boatload of you might get drowned.
1: Ah, thank goodness he's gone. Now I can get down to setting the course. Old Drake is in his hammock and he's a thousand miles away. Oh, Captain Hartwell sleeping there below.

0: Well, Dad, here we are. Can I help you down?
1: Let go of me. Don't touch me.
0: Here, let me take your suitcases, Dad. Have you got all your accessories? Your face flannel, the prayer book, the tooth comb? Yeah, that's right. I must say, you do look very smart in your blue suit. Well, let's go in, shall we? Take your hat off, Dad. Did you notice all the inmates out in the garden doing all the gardening? Oh, they looked very healthy, didn't they? And happy. Here, you used to like gardening, didn't you? Here, remember that old window box you used to have, eh? Oh, it is a lovely decor in here, isn't it? I keep it very clean. It's very nice. And there'll be plenty for you to occupy yourself with. I mean, you couldn't possibly be bored in a lovely place like this. Here, come and look at this notice board. Entertainments program. Monday night, whist. Tuesday night, a film matinee. Wednesday night, whist. Here, Thursday, a recital of old English madrigals by the Eggthorpe Amateur Choral Society. Yeah, Friday night, whist. Saturday, a coach outing. A mystery tour around Berkshire. Oh, I do think we have been lucky to get you in here, Peter. You're going to have a marvellous time. You are a very fortunate old man.
1: I hope the sharks get you.
0: You behave yourself. Don't start a punch-up in here.
2: Why not? Let them know what sort of a son I've got. Go on, Kirov. I mean, that's what you wanted. You don't have to hang around. I can find my own way about. I'm not helpless. You get off to your sloop.
0: Not until I've seen you settled in. But please, don't make things difficult. Shh, shh, shh.
3: Good morning. Were you looking for somebody?
0: Oh, yes, ma'am. We are looking for the matron. This is my father. He's coming to stay here.
3: Good new blood. That's what we need here. I can see you're just the type we need here.
0: Eh? Oh, I ain't staying. No, no. That's only him. That's my father.
3: How very nice. My name's Lotterby. Miss Lotterby. Games and extramural activities. Once you're settled in, I'll pop along to your room to see what you're interested in.
1: You'll be lucky.
4: See, it gets done at once, nurse. Good morning.
3: Here comes matron. I'd better go. I'll only have a row with her. She's always trying to get me to go to bed early. You're probably hated to begin with, but don't worry. The first 20 years are the worst. See you at lunch. See you at lunch.
0: Oh, oh, oh, oh, oh. I do believe she fancies you. Oh, you're going to be all right there. I think you're going to have a ball here.
5: Good morning, Mr. Steptoe.
0: Oh, good morning, matron.
5: So this is the old gentleman.
1: I'm not an old gentleman. We might as well get that straight from the start. And I'm in here against me will. I want it all put down in me folder. Here under protest. I'm only 65. I'm active. I've got a hold of me arm being sold over me head. For no better reason than to leave him free to debauch his way around the world.
5: I'm sure your son is only doing what's best for you. I know you'll be very happy.
1: I won't.
5: Yes, you will.
1: No, I won't. I'm a troublemaker. I'm warning you. I'm always ringing bells in the middle of the night. I know that. I've been in hospital. I'm fussy about my food. And if I don't get what I want, I'm liable to go on hunger strike. You got old ladies in here, haven't you?
5: Oh, yes.
1: Well, you better keep them locked up for a start.
0: Matron, don't you take any notice of him. He's trying to put you off taking him in. He's harmless, really. Oh, he's quite a sweet old man when you get to know him.
1: He's going round the world with girls. I bet you haven't had any blokes banged in it for that before. Dirty little beast. I've given him the best years of my life, and this is all I get in the autumn of my days. The fall of the leaf. It's always the same.
0: Don't listen to him, matron.
5: Don't worry about your father, Mr. Steptoe. I quite understand. They're always a bit upset at first. Come along now. I'll show you to your room. This way.
0: Oh, it is a lovely place you have here. Here, aren't those Queen Anne's legs on that commode?
5: Yes. Yes, we have a lot of antiques here.
1: You can say that again.
5: Here we are.
0: Oh, what a lovely little room. Oh, you'll be very happy here, Pater.
1: Yeah.
5: Well, it's not quite home, but I'm sure it will be by the time you've put in your own little knick-knack.
1: I've got a suitcase full of them, Missus. I'll soon have this looking like our own place, in no time.
5: Good. Well, I expect you want to say goodbye to each other. I'll leave you now. Lunch bell is at 1 o'clock sharp. We meet in the main hall.
0: Oh, what did I tell you? Isn't it lovely? I wouldn't shove you in any old place now, would I? Yeah, I bet these mattresses is lovely and foamy. Oh, yes. It is a lovely bed, Dad. Have you felt the bed? It's very comfortable. Better than the bed you had at home. You're going to sleep well here.
2: I don't expect I'll bother to get up.
0: I like the colour of the walls, don't you? Sort of old and new, soothing, that is. Would you like me to help you unpack?
2: No, thank you.
0: It'll be no bother. I'm in no hurry.
2: I'll do it myself.
0: Oh, look. I see you have got your own little basin. You can wash in that.
1: I know what a basin's for. I've used one before.
0: Oh, well. I'd better be getting along. Here we are. I'll write to your dad. At least once a week.
2: Don't bother.
0: And cards. I'll send cards as well. You know, when we drop anchor at somewhere that's interesting. Well, cheerio, Dad. You do understand.

0: That...
1: You do understand. Dad, I didn't want to do it. But, well, I've got to take the chance. Well, I've got it, haven't I? I'll only be away for 2 years. I'll come back and see you the minute I land in England. I promise.
0: Well, I might not be here then.
1: Why, what... Oh, that'll be silly. I mean, you've got years in front of you. Don't talk like that. Look, I'll try and get in before we sail. I can't promise, because there's lots of work to do before we get ready. Look, I'll send you all the money we get for the yard and for the horse. Oh, well. Cheerio, Dad. Look after yourself, Dad. Yeah. you won't miss me at all, Dad. Now, after a couple of days, you'll forget all about me, probably. It'll be the other way around. Yes. Yes. Well, then, I'll say cheerio, then. Cheerio. Aren't you going to wish me bon voyage and good luck?
0: Now?
1: Oh. All right, then. Is there anything I can do? Anything I can get you? Is there? I will be thinking of you, Dad. I promise you. Goodbye, Dad. Dad? I'll leave the door open.
2: Harold.
1: Goodbye, Dad.

Yeah, avast there. I better start my unpacking. I'm glad I got out of that kit bag. That's very nautical, that is. HMS Ark Royal. Oh, that will impress them. Yeah, I must take me continental briefs with the dagger in the belt. Oh, yes. I got to have something to open the oysters with, the old pearl fishing. Yeah, that should look quite good, if I remember to hold me guts in. The yachting cap. I've got to have the yachting cap on. Here, let's have a look at myself. Oh, yes, very jaunty. Aye, aye, sailor. Where have you been, then? Oh, I just got back from the China Seas. Yeah? What are women like out there? Oh, fair, very fair. Do anything for you. I'll just think another 7 days and I'll be off. I'll be out of this grotty old place once and for all. I can't believe it after all these years. Stole me. I haven't heard from the estate agent. I'll have to give him a ring in the morning. Someone must want the place. Desirable bijou residence, he called it. Paved courtyard. Max is taking Hercules day after tomorrow. That's him out of the way. Oh, God, don't time drag. I hope I'm not seasick. Here, not in front of the birds. I better get some seasick pills. Shall I take the old man's photo? No. It has got to be a clean break. Oh, the poor old devil. His only crime is he's too old. Still, I've got nothing to reproach myself for. I mean, that is life. I mean, I did my best. Just hope I don't live that long, that's all. Get out while you're on top. It is the only way. I reckon another 20 years and I'll turn it in. Now, I couldn't drag it out like him. Still, perhaps I should take his picture. Who's that? Oh, God. Oh, it's the postman. Weymouth? It's them. Dear Mr. Steptoe, I herewith return your cheque for £100. We regret having...

0: to inform you at such short notice that we have reluctantly decided not to accept your application as a crew member on our forthcoming voyage. The boys and girls have been debating the problem of your age for some time now. And as our average age is only 20, it is the majority view that 38 is just a little too old for us all to feel comfortable.
1: We are sure you will understand this and hope we have not put you to too much inconvenience. Yours, Rodney Lysett Brown, Captain.
0: Ha ha ha ha. Well, it seems to give you a good laugh anyway. Could I have it back now? Right, have you finished packing your suitcase? Because if you're ready, I shall now take you home.
1: I don't think there's any point in you going home. I think you'd better move in here with me. We're going on a trip tomorrow morning. Hampton Court to Maidenhead. If you play your cards right, they might let you come with us. You poor old devil.
2: Shut up. I'll go kick your leg from under.

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Written by Ray Galton and Alan Simpson, adapted for radio by Gail Pedrick, and produced by Bobby J.

0: Will you have the polo, dear Liza? Dear Liza, will you have the polo, dear Liza? Polo.
1: How very kind of you, dear Henry. I most certainly will. I'll have three or four or maybe more.
0: But you take me old tube.
1: Because they happen to be my tube of polo, dear Henry. Have one. Mm.
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0: Hello, thanks, pet. What can I get for you?
1: Look at this. I just found her under the pool table.
0: Any notes?
1: No, nothing.
0: Oh. They've written its name on the side here. Aura or Ross?
1: Yeah, look at the way it's spelt. You must have been thicker than a ticket tells what. Couldn't even decide on a name.
0: Oh, poor little mite. I wonder what'll become of him. Something terrible, no doubt.

0: Halt! 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
1: Just thought I'd change your linen before you turn in for the night, sir.
0: Crikey, something terrible's happened. I've lost me cap.
1: No, here it is, sir. I've just finished giving it its monthly scrape.
0: My tooth cap. The one you made from the skeleton in the Medibay.
1: Oh, I see.
0: Hey! Here it is. I need some glue to stick it in. I just got that needly, pointy thing. I look disgusting.
1: Oh, let me see.
0: No, I look all needly, pointy, and disgusting.
1: Let me see, sir. I'm a mechanoid, for goodness sake. I won't be revolted, no matter how you look.
0: Okay.
1: Oh, my God, it's hideous.
0: Very funny. Just fix it.
1: Well, it'll take about half an hour to prepare some dental adhesive.
0: I'll give you some wood glue. You can redo it in the morning.
1: Wood glue? Are you sure, sir? Oh, I don't want you to get your lips glued together. Now, be careful. Oh, incidentally, I've just found some old clothes in one of the storage lockers.
0: Hey! I need a dressing gown.
1: Well, that's what I thought. You know, I thought if I remove the trim, let it out a little bit, obviously dye it, well, I think it could be just dandy.
0: Yeah. Nice one, Christ.
1: Well, perhaps I could take the necessary measurements now, sir.
0: I wonder why guys have nostril hair.
1: I think it's nature's way of telling you it's time to buy a flat cap and a pair of driving gloves, sir.
0: What? Are those guys who just let it grow? They look like they've got, like, half a loo brush lodged up each nostril. They look like those machines that shine your shoes.
1: Curious, isn't it, that most women aren't similarly afflicted? Obviously, I'm excluding women who work in Oxfam shops.
0: Hey, it evens itself out, doesn't it? Women have the agony of childbirth, and we have this. They don't know the bone. They don't. What is wrong with me? Now I've got a box of floss attached to my face. Hey, nice outfit.
1: I'm coming here for a reason.
0: Oh, yeah. Something's showing up on the long-range scan, which is weird with a capital W.
2: Can you be a tad more scientific?
0: Come again?
1: Is it a wibbly thing or a swirly thing, sir?
0: At this early stage, I'd hate to commit myself and wind up looking a fool. Come see for yourself.
2: Wibbly thing or swirly thing, and he refused to commit himself. He's losing it.
0: He really is.
3: Some kind of power surge that's causing a major disturbance in the fabric of space-time.
4: It's also causing a major disturbance in the fabric of my pants.
3: It's almost like a tear. Perhaps a temporal rip.
4: Yeah, I'm going to turn this tub around and try and outrun it.
3: Get real, man. That thing up there's going faster than a copy of a low in a nunnery. I suggest we treat it like a tidal wave, sir, and head straight for the eye of the storm.
5: Go for it, man. The eye of the storm.
3: We seem to be through the worst of it. But I'm picking up some kind of subspace energy disturbance down on the engineering deck.
1: According to the psi scan, the membrane between two realities has temporarily collapsed. This is some kind of hyperway through non-space to a parallel dimension.
0: Let's have a goosey.

0: careful, sir. The Lin Kuei's about as stable as an Italian taxi driver who's got stuck behind two old priests in a Skoda.
1: What the hell is that?
0: Non-space, sir. An abyss of infinite nothingness, where time doesn't seem to exist.
2: Sounds like Rimmer's organ recital night.
3: How's it going?
2: You're a hologram.
3: Hard light.
2: So in your dimension, Lister died?
3: In the radiation leak that wiped out Red Dwarf.
2: Well, why didn't you get put in stasis like me? What happened?
3: Remember coming back from shore leave on Mimas?
2: I had to take a couple of days off to get over Kachansky.
3: Yeah, I remember.
4: Where the hell have you been? I've reported you as AWOL.
2: I've been on shore leave, man. Didn't you get me a message?
4: You're supposed to apply to a superior officer before you get shore leave, Lister.
2: Look, Rimmer, give me a break. Ever since Kachansky split with me, I've needed some time on my own, okay?
4: Kachansky dumped you?
2: Yeah.
4: She really dumped you?
2: Yes.
4: You didn't tell me. You should have told me. Are you really heartbroken?
2: No, man, you know.
4: You are, aren't you?
2: Okay, yes, yes.
4: Didn't I tell you you'd never bridge that class division? Take her. Navigation officer, cadet school, space corps, well-spoken, can stay awake during operas, knows her cheeses. She's class. And you? What are you? I don't mean to sound cruel, but in comparison, you're scum. And second-rate scum at that.
2: Yeah, but you got me to be fourth-rate scum. I've dragged myself up on my bootstraps, bug.
4: Listy, your type isn't Kachansky, Listy. It's someone called Tiffany. Someone who drinks Campari and soda and wears orange crotchless panties. Someone who thinks beanie boppers are funny. Someone who says something instead of something and laughs like a freshly wounded moose strapped to a cement mixer.
2: This poor man has had less sex than a lettuce.
4: No, ha-ha.
2: Remember, people who say ha-ha have no sense of humour. They just can't think of a witty retort.
4: No, ha-ha. Miss Kachansky, ma'am. I don't suppose you've read my proposal for a new Space Corps salute. It's just I'm trying to get the support of the officers to have it replace the conventional one. I don't want to pressure you, but it is rather important, because if you like it, that brings the overall total of officers who are right behind it up to... one.
5: Rimmer?
4: Yes, ma'am.
5: Have sex with someone and that's an order.
4: Yes, ma'am. Here,
2: ring this number. Say I sent you. Tell it's an emergency.
5: Hi. I just wanted to say, look, I'm sorry for the dear John. Oh, it was cowardly.
2: Hmm? Oh, that. Sorry, I completely forgot. Seems like years ago.
5: It was last week.
2: Was it?
5: Mm-hmm.
2: Must have got over it just like that.
5: Oh, come on, Dave. It's just, we weren't going anywhere.
2: How could we? We never got out of bed.
5: Look, there's more to life than hanging out in your bunk, eating delivery curries and having fantastic sex.
2: Oh, frankly, I find that very hard to believe.
5: I just wanted to see if we could be friends.
2: What, do you mean give it another go?
5: No. I'm back with Tim now.
2: Tim? That guy is such a poser. The way he always wears that white suit and that stupid big white floppy hat.
5: He's a chef.
2: Yeah, the way he always poses around in the officers' club, smoking those black cigarettes. He's such a phony.
5: Do you know what you get for smuggling a cat on board?
2: What, cat marshalled?
5: I'm serious. A serving NO, I'm supposed to report this.
2: So report it. Can we put into stasis for 6 months?
5: Don't you know how dangerous it is to smuggle in an unquarantined animal?
2: I was lonely. I'd just been dumped by my girlfriend.
5: Breaks every reg in the manual.
6: Just don't get caught or I'm out cold for 6 months, okay?
0: So you didn't get put into stasis and died with the rest of the crew?
3: Then Holly brought me back as a hologram.
0: So what happened to Kachansky?
3: They found the cat and she got 6 months in stasis.
0: So does that mean...
5: Hi.
0: You look great.
6: You look pretty amazing yourself. So in this dimension, you didn't die. You're an alternate version of Dave.
3: Well, I like to think of myself as a definitive version, you know. Home to perfection by time and evolution.
5: I can see why you think that, yeah.
0: Sirs, Mom, we've scarcely 2 hours before the dimensional tear self-repairs and we lose the Linkway. I suggest we might spend some of that time exchanging supplies and information.
3: We could update your hydrogen ram drive to Atakian-powered engine core.
7: And in return, maybe we can unscrew all those old pickle jars you can't open.
5: There is something you could do for us.
3: Yeah?
5: At some point, I'll want to have children. It's a slightly pervy thing to ask, especially seeing as we've only just met. But perhaps you could...
3: Yeah?
5: After all, we've been, you know, lovers. Perhaps you could...
3: Yeah?
5: Fill this up. It's a self-gamut mixing in vitro tube. I'm already in there. It just needs your contribution.
3: So it worked out for you guys, then. Congratulations.
0: Guilt ship. Somehow they managed to infiltrate non-space.
3: Chris, give me a hand. Hang on to my feet, man.
8: Oh.

Thank you.

0: I've lost you.
1: I think you're mistaken.
0: Shh. What were you saying?
2: Forgetting.
3: Oh, sir, I think Miss Kachansky is under the delusion that you're...
1: Not now, Crichton, man.
3: No, but you don't understand me, sir. You see, Miss Kachansky thinks that
1: you're... I'll handle it, okay? Now go make some sweet tea or something.
3: Permission to speak, sir.
1: Permission refused.
0: Wait a minute. This isn't the Medibay.
2: I think you must have mistaken me for your Lister.
3: Oh, that's what I've been trying to tell you all along, sir.
1: Were you?
3: If only you'd listened to me, I could have saved you from all that yuckiness.
0: Is that the kind of guy you are? Someone who'd take advantage of a woman who's half insensible?
1: I was going to tell you honestly. They always taught me in school it was rude to talk with your mouth full.
0: Wait, you mean I'm stuck here with you? Priscilla, Queen of Deep Space? No way, I've got to get that Linkway back.
1: It's not exactly possible at the moment, we're under attack. It's back on our tail. What is it? Some Gelf battlecruiser.
4: They've sent a scan, sir. Take a look.
5: Oh, my God, it's the missus.
6: What? Mr. Lister's Gelf bride.
5: We all went to the wedding. It was just beautiful.
0: You married this?
5: Yeah, too.
0: You mean...
5: We were in a bit of a fix. We needed an engine part.
0: You should visit the orangutan house at London Zoo sometime. Your eyes will be out in stalks.
4: Wait. They're opening comms channels. Sir, they're demanding you return to your bride. In Gelf law, separation is impossible without special dispensation from... a Chief Justice of...
0: Okay, patch me into the NCN and I'll lay down an SS line.
5: You what, Officer Beebe?
0: Quadrant 492 stroke G87, moving across to quadrant 2 to Q41 stroke 9. Just follow my cords.
5: Your cords?
0: Yeah, my cords.
5: You want me to follow your cord?
0: Is that a problem?
5: Now, you're not talking about trousers, are you?
0: Coordinates.
5: Coordinates! Thank you.
0: Degrees starboard on this next berg. They're right on our tails. Hold this line. Keep holding. Keep holding. Lift now.
5: Really snazzy.
3: Still no sign of Miss Kachansky's ship, sir. We're fast running out of time.
7: No, no. It's good, isn't it?
3: No, sir. I don't believe it is.
7: I thought you liked it.
3: Oh, I'm a mere mechanoid, sir. It's hardly my place to point out what a bossy old trollop she is.
7: Good kisser.
3: She knew that was you all along, sir. She was merely trying you out to compare you with her, Mr. Lister. Oh, apparently, he's really quite something. Initially a soft-life hologram, and that's made him sensitive and caring in a way most men aren't.
7: What, you mean he can remember anniversaries and stay awake for several seconds after sex?
3: He's every woman's dream guy, sir. He even enjoys shopping for shoes. A human male who's prepared to have in-depth discussions about relationships. We're talking about someone quite exceptional here, sir.
7: What does that leave me?
3: Well, that leaves you... trying to help me get her back to her rightful ship. She can't stay here, sir. She just can't.
5: Crichton, man, are you okay?
3: I just know we're not going to be able to get rid of her.
5: That's so terrible.
3: She's going to take you away from me. I just know it.
5: What?
3: I took her a glass of milk when she was showering. I've seen her.
5: So?
3: She's got all those in-and-out bits that you like.
5: No matter what happens, you and me, we're compadres, amigos.
3: But that's all going to change if she stays. You'll end up liking her more.
5: Oh,
3: I won't.
1: You will.
3: I won't. I won't. I won't. You promise?
1: I promise.
3: So if she walked in here now and took all her clothes off and said, "Ew, make love to me, you horny dude," and I said, "Oh, perhaps you prefer to fold some sheets with me instead, sir," what would you do?
1: What kind of sheets would they be?
3: Well, those nice cotton ones with the pattern.
1: What, the blue stripy ones or the green square ones?
3: The green square ones.
1: So it's making love to Kachansky or folding sheets with you? Can I do final folding stack?
3: Absolutely.
1: Do the sheets there?
3: And she's standing there all naked with all the in and out bits going all inny and outy.
1: Do the sheets, Craig? You and me, hospital corners.
3: Really?
1: Too true.
3: You're lying! You're just trying to make me feel better. Why can't she be more like Mr. Rimmer? He was perfect. He didn't have any in and out bits, hardly at all.
1: There's no one I care more about than you, okay?
3: I'd never dump you like she did, never.
1: And that's not going to change.
3: Never?
1: Never.
3: You're lying.
1: I'm not lying.
3: Yes, you are. I'm going to end up on my own again, just like I did on the Nova 5.
1: You killed the crew, Crichton. No wonder you ended up on your own. All right, it was an accident, but nevertheless.
3: Well, what about before that? It was the same on the SS Augustus.
1: They all died of old age.

0: I thought I'd lend a hand and see if I can help you get out of here.
1: I've got a positive transdimensional trace, but I still can't re-establish the linkway. I'm sure it's something to do with electromagnetic phasing frequencies.
2: You took the words right out of my mouth.
0: You tried reversing the signal.
1: We'll need a power reroute and the auxiliary power drives.
2: I'll take care of that. Whatever it is.
0: It's the big red button. There, sir.
3: Hey, Officer Bud Babe. About that power similililum drive? Taken care of.
4: You don't like me, do you?
3: Mom?
4: You don't, do you?
0: Mom, I think it would be more efficient if we spent our energies trying to re-establish the linkway.
4: But why?
3: Please.
4: I mean...
3: Mom!
4: I need to know why.
0: Do you indeed?
4: Yes.
0: Well, you're not good enough for him, that's all. Okay, he may walk around smelling like a Balti House laundry basket, but he doesn't need the likes of you swapping dimensions like there's no tomorrow and bewitching him with all your in-and-out bits. Pointy and unnecessary.
4: You've got big problems, you know that.
0: Well, at least I don't have a ridiculous walk, unlike some people.
4: Have you seen the way you walk?
0: I have a perfectly sensible walk. At least I don't walk like this.
4: Phaser frequency 434, we've got it back!
0: What? You're right, that's it.
4: I can leave!
0: You can leave! Champagne, everyone! If this doesn't deserve a celebration, I don't know what does.
3: What are we celebrating exactly?
0: You found your crewmates at last. How wonderful.
5: Thanks, Crichton.
0: I must go and find the others.
6: This is for you. Just pop that in the uterine simulator in your Medilab and bingo.
5: Wow.
6: Our child.
5: Oh. Yeah.
6: I know.
5: As soon as it's old enough, I'll tell it all about you.
6: Just make it understand why I'm not there. I don't want it ending up like me.
5: What happened to you was really rough. The pool table, no note, no explanation.
6: I think that's why I spent most of my early life drifting, you know. I didn't have anything to live up to because I didn't know who I was, where I came from. Just those two names they couldn't decide on calling me. Rob or Ross.
5: I'll look after it. You know I will.
6: Yeah, I know.
7: Excuse me, sir. Just doing this dusting here.
1: Look, this is probably a long shot, but if we can hit the right settings, it may be possible to communicate transdimensionally.
6: See ya.
1: Bye.
3: This supplies from Bud Babe's ship.
6: No, this.
0: Oh, it's the symbol for infinity, sir. The snake eating its own tail and thus completing the everlasting circle of life that has no beginning or end.
3: What's it doing on here?
0: Well, the crate used to contain batteries, sir. Ouroboros batteries. Everlasting.
3: Ouroboros what?
0: Ouroboros, sir. It's the name of the symbol.
3: What is it, Bud?
6: Ouroboros? It wasn't our Rob or Ross. It was Ouroboros.
3: What was?
6: The message that was written on the side of my box.
3: You came in a box? That explains everything.
6: I know who my parents are. I know who I am. I understand now.
3: Explain, sir. The in vitro tube, the one Kachansky's got. The frozen embryo. It's me. At some point after the baby's born, we must go back in time and leave me under the pool table at the Egbeth Arms. We wrote Ouroboros on the box to explain. I'm my own father. And Chris is my ex-girlfriend and my mum. You should write a letter to Playboy, Bud. I bet you anything it'll get printed.
6: I've got to get that test tube back.
7: Mum, wait!
8: What?
7: I need the in vitro tube. It's me!
8: It's what? The Gulfs are back!

0: you doing?
1: I'm gonna jump.
0: You'll never make it!
2: Chris, no! Christine!
0: We've lost her, sir.
2: No. No! Christine! Yeah?
3: Hi, it's me.
2: Hi.
3: I've decided to stay. Just one provider.
2: Yeah?
3: Save my life, okay?
2: Cargo bay, look in now! What's this?
4: It's mountaineering equipment for Mr. Chansky's ship, sir.
2: Who spoke?
4: I thought it might come in handy next time you run into your wife.
3: You've got about 20 seconds before I'm out of reach.
2: Rope? Yes! Yes! Yes!

0: It's an obscene phone call, sir. I think it's for you. I bought you a drink, but don't think for one minute it means I've gone all mushy on you.
1: I'm going to get up and work out a way of reestablishing that linkway.
0: It's too late, Mom. The rift's self-repaired. We're stuck with you.
1: I'm going to try anyway.
0: Oh, Mom.
1: Yes, Crichton?
0: Welcome aboard.
1: Thanks, Crichton.

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You'll think that you were abandoned, but you weren't, man. You were put here to create a paradox, an unbreakable circle. With us going round and round in time, the human race can never become extinct. We're like a kind of holding pen. 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

0: I'm crunching my polo, dear Liza, dear Liza. 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
1: The nicest thing about the mint with the hole is that it's smooth and never crumbles. 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
0: I can't. I've already crunched them all.
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3: Ed Reardon's Week by Christopher Douglas and Andrew Nichols. Episode 3, Anger Management.
4: You have done well, Mr. Scott. With controlled, rarely bestowed compliment ringing in his ears, Brett Scott flung the Testarossa off the final hairpin and onto the Grand Corniche. Casino, 10 kilometres, read the sign. Brett would be there in 30 seconds.
5: No, wait a minute. Does that mean he's going too slowly? Multiply by 8 and divide by 5. 756 miles an hour. Maybe that is a bit fast, even for the Testarossa. Is it? What if it's a built-up area? I've still got Sebastian Folks's phone number. Oh, no, surely.
4: Monday. Brett Scott wasn't the only one about to enjoy some serious downtime. His creator was, too, though without the lethally beautiful Carla at his shoulder. Berkhamsted Civic Centre may not have the glamorous trappings of the casino, but it does offer a buffet and soft drinks to all those council taxpayers attending the newly instigated meeting rejoicing in the name of the Stakeholders Forum.
6: So, if it's all right with everybody, I'll start. I'm Ms. Sue Fishpool, Head of Stakeholder Communications Engagement. Bit of a mouthful, I know.
7: Yes.
6: And, what this forum is absolutely about is an opportunity for you, the stakeholders, to offer feedback and input your concerns. Also to generally interact with issues that might be relevant to you.
7: Excuse me, how does that differ from inputting our concerns?
6: Yes, good point.
8: Don't listen to him, love. He's just trying to cause trouble. And you're doing very well, Sue.
9: Anyway, we all know why he's here. That table of sandwiches at the back.
7: That's where you're wrong, Stan. I'm discharging my civic responsibilities.
6: Oh, some of you know each other already. That's a positive. So, don't anybody have any comments on, for example, our mission statement?
7: Ah, yes. Your promise to put a smile on the face of the community.
8: I think that's lovely.
7: Yes, except the smile's promptly wiped off again by the 13% rise in council tax.
8: Yes, that's what we'd like to know, where our money's going.
6: Well, yes, that's very valid.
7: There you are, Pearl. You're valid.
6: Because one thing we want to communicate very clearly to stakeholders is we're listening.
7: Albeit at a premium rate, no doubt.
6: And if you turn to page 126 of the brochure, you'll find a cake chart of where exactly your money is going, which we happen to think is something we should be open about.
9: How much did the brochure cost? You can be open about that for a start.
6: Yes, so let's activate some feedback about the brochure.
7: Well, where to begin? This picture of the mayor on the cover, her chain of office flying as she breakdances with the traffic warden. The caption reads, "Your mayor lets her hair down." Your is spelt Y-O-U apostrophe R-E.
6: Yes.
7: Well, that's wrong. Page 3, misspelling of Mandela. Oh, yes, agenda with a J. Exactly how much of the cake was spent on education?
8: Oh, him and his spelling. We're not in your writing class now.
7: Quite right, Oliver. Shut up. No use in complaining now. The barbarians are well and truly through the gates.
6: No, I'm sorry. We can't tolerate racism in this forum.
7: I wasn't being racist. Merely pointing out that this brochure, as well as being translated into Gujarati, Swahili and Albanian, seems to be written in the purest drivel. And just look at all this twaddle about celebrating cultural diversity. If what you mean is having an underpaid steel band playing in an overpriced French market, why not say so?
6: Now you're demeaning the forum.
7: Really? I doubt you know the meaning of the word.
6: I'm afraid we've got a boundary issue here.
7: Oh, cricket. I thought that was elitist. Right, let's have a look at these sandwiches. Oh, I think I'm going to interact
6: with these. No refreshments, I'm afraid, until we've settled on the order of business.
7: Sourced by Waitrose. That accounts for at least some of the council tax, right?
6: Goes back, advocate this facility.
7: Very well. Just take a few prisoners. And an extra 13%.
6: No!
9: Oh, dear.
8: Somebody got out of the wrong side of bed. It's a single one, I'll be bound.
6: Oh, silence, the lot of you! This instant!
7: No.
5: Oh, all right, here you are, Elgar. Half a Scotch egg for you, half for me. We're both stakeholders, aren't we? And see why you shouldn't stand for the council. Probably spell a lot better. Right, where were we?
7: Brett Scott flung the keys of the Testarossa onto the blackjack table, looked the dealer squarely in her cold, dead, mean-spirited provincial eyes, and said, twist. Is it? Or is it raise? Better leave another message on Sebastian's answering machine.
4: Ever since the sensitive, curly-haired chronicler of World Wars I and II turned his attention to breathing new life into the James Bond canon, it's become acceptable for writers of literary fiction to lend our talents to the celebrity novel. Not that we have much choice in the matter, since publishers decided to eschew literature in favour of addle-brained miscellanies, booky wooks, and other detritus climbing up the windows of Waterstones. Nevertheless, a job is a job, and £15 per thousand words is, as I'm sure Brother Folks would agree, a reasonable return for bump-starting the so-called writing career of one of our leading Formula One drivers, whose name I did write down somewhere. But no matter, as I doubt I'll ever meet him.
5: Ah, I think that's Folksy now. Must have been watching the cricket, eh, Elgar? Probably means he's got Satanta, lucky bugger. Hello?
10: You have done well, Mr. Reardon.
5: Ah, Ping. Did you get my chapter 28?
10: Ed, it's brilliant. I can smell the burning rubber.
5: Well, I did write it rather quickly. 2.6 seconds faster than chapter 27.
10: Just one tiny thing.
5: How tiny?
10: Small as that.
5: You forget, Ping, I can't see you.
10: OK, my finger and thumb are really close together. Teeny, teeny, tiny thingies. We're probably going to have to change the author.
5: But I thought this boy was the sensation of the starting grid.
10: He hasn't managed to get off it yet in three goes, and Felix is getting a little bit twitchy. So, he was at Ascot over the weekend, and he saw this brilliant new jockey who's just won the Derby, and he's going to be the next captain on A Question of Sport, and probably on the new season of Strictly.
5: Sounds a genuine Corinthian. So, Felix thinks he's got a book in him as well, does he?
10: So, if you could just change all the fast car driving-y references and make it more horse racing-y stuff?
5: What?
10: You know, just do a word search and change car to horse. It's lemon squeezy. We did it on the Ultimatum Covenant, when that TV chef poisoned his customers. What we did, yeah, we dropped him, put the GMTV weather girl on the cover and tweaked the text. So, tiramisu, tsunami!
5: Inspired.
10: Yeah, he's such a great writer, Julian Barnes. Oh, horsepower!
5: What about it?
10: It works for both cars and horses, right? See? Job's half done already.
5: No, no, I'm sorry, Ping. Not even torturing me like Brett Scott in chapters 9 to 13 would make me do that.
10: Then I'm afraid, Mr. Reardon, you will not see your £150 for the first 10,000 words.
5: What are you doing?
10: I'm purring while I stroke my Persian cat. End of the week, okay, sweetie? Bye-bye!
5: What now, for God's sake? Yes?
11: Mr. Ridden?
5: Yes?
11: I'm Community Officer Steve Williams.
5: So you are. But what it doesn't say on the laminated badge is whether you're a proper policeman or just one of those who walk around in pairs wearing a stab jacket and drinking a can of Fanta.
11: You're thinking of special constables. Sir, I am in fact a member of the outreach team attached to the Hertfordshire Constabulary.
5: Why are you ticking that box? Am I some kind of statistic later to appear on the council's ridiculous cake chart? Why are you ticking that other box?
11: I was just wondering, sir, have you ever thought about anger management?
5: Spare me the nanny state jargon. Haven't the police got anything better to do than regurgitate psychobabble from the pages of Guardian Society when there are people living across the road there who treat the roof of the bus stop as their own personal rubbish dump?
11: So that being no, I wonder if we could step inside for a minute, sir?
5: Why?
11: Save you the embarrassment of discussing this in front of your neighbours?
5: Oh, I've long since ceased to care what they think. All right, you'd better come in. Anyway, embarrassment's a human emotion which I doubt they'd recognise. In fact, feral's too good a word. You know, I heard someone on the radio describing conditions on the M6 as feral the other day.
11: Right, you are. Just get the old leaflets out. Now, what we're offering is a day-long course in, as I say, anger management. 3 hours in the morning, 3 in the afternoon.
5: Ah, does that mean that there's...
11: No, lunch is not provided, I'm afraid.
5: I'd have thought that was more likely to cause anger rather than manage it. But what I'd like to know is why you think I'm in need of this course with the expensive-looking leaflets.
4: with Monk's scream on the front.
11: I have to advise you that a complaint's been made about your behaviour in the Civic Centre the other day.
4: I don't know what you're talking about.
7: Yeah, red mist come down, did it? Stakeholders Forum ring any bells?
4: Oh, for heaven's sake, I was merely pointing out the illiteracy of the council tax brochure.
7: A little bit of a wobble.
11: We've all had them. Put me in the same car as my mother-in-law. It's so easy, isn't it? When you're convinced you're in the right, you lose sight of the bigger picture, yeah? The wider perspective.
4: But I was in the right. I counted at least 24 misspellings. I've circled them all here.
11: I really think you'd benefit from going on our Don't Lose It course. Because it wasn't just the little wobble at the Civic Centre, was it? We've got a few more little instances, shall we say?
4: Such as?
11: Well, where to begin?
4: The litany of alleged instances of my antisocial behaviour, provided by, among others, the malodorous kebab shop downstairs, the damnably noisy kindergarten round the corner and its surpassingly inefficient lollipop woman, all added up to a picture that was, of course, unfair, though not, I'm bound to admit, entirely unrecognisable. "It will take many years," read my final report at Shrewsbury, "for the school to recover from E.H. Reardon's lamentable display after losing the debate. This house believes that pop music is better than classical." But due to pressure of work, I declined outreach officer Steve Williams' invitation to attend his anger management course, notwithstanding the veiled threat that if I carried on in this way, prosecution would almost certainly follow. Bring it on, as they say on the Conservative front bench these days. I look forward to my appearance in court as much as Brett Scott is looking forward to meeting the challenges of his new career, riding in the Grand National while dodging the bullets of the Taliban.
12: You can't have that. Dick Francis has already done it. And he had a man-trap concealed in Beecher's Brook. That was a real cracker.
13: I thought his missus wrote them all.
14: I bet he wasn't doing the hoovering while she was doing the writing. Same old story.
7: The sex of politics of this, Olive, are neither here nor there. The skill is to write in the way that the sports personality would write if he or she were able to.
13: But don't you mind someone else getting the credit while you do all the work?
7: Pearl, if you think this class is about me telling you writing is glamorous, then I'm afraid you've wasted your £1.50.
14: Oh, £1.35. Concessions.
7: Quite, but the point remains the same. You knuckle down to the job, you deliver on time, you do the rewrite. If nobody likes it, you start another one. It's tough. Get over it. As in fact Brett Scott says to his horse at the chair fence.
14: But why does it have to be rubbish?
7: Because at the moment, that's what the market demands.
13: If you hadn't got thrown out of the council meeting, you might not have to be writing tosh.
7: Why?
12: You could be writing the community play about local taxation.
7: Oh, is that what the combined brain power of stakeholder communications engagement came up with?
14: Yes, a celebration in words and music of council services down the ages.
13: We're all hoping to get parts in it.
7: I suppose the competition's all that fierce, especially as you'll no doubt be making your own costumes.
13: No, it's a proper thing. They've already commissioned that old hippie who lives on the houseboat to write the music.
12: He'll need to use his imagination. Never paid a penny of tax in his life.
7: What do you mean, commissioned?
14: Oh, there's a budget. £75,000, according to Sue Fishpool. All they need now is a local writer.
13: Bet you wish you'd button your lip, don't you?
12: See where losing your temper gets you. Might even have a crack at it myself.
7: So when's the next stakeholders forum?
13: Never you mind. You're barred anyway.
7: Not necessarily.
11: So, there you are. Those are my little trigger points. Niggly things that get my blood pumping.
7: Hope the wife didn't hear any of that.
4: My campaign to rehabilitate myself into society, and more to the point, onto the council gravy train, began the following morning at Steve Williams's anger management course. Seated on beanbags, I and my fellow malcontents, several of whom I recognised from the post office queue and the newspaper table in the library, were subjected to the ubiquitous weapon of self-importance, which is PowerPoint.
11: Again, slam, yeah? Stress level alarm mechanism. Right, now let's get some input from you guys. That's what this Don't Lose It course is all about. Let's open this up, right now, here, yeah? Shout out a few things that tend to really get your goats.
7: Well, split infinitives like that. Being told to familiarise myself with safety instructions on the train. Dr. Pamela Stevenson. People who say beg the question when they mean ask.
11: Okay, right, anybody else?
7: I haven't finished yet. Slushy American film music appearing in the Classic FM Hall of Fame.
11: Great, good.
7: Ben Offey. Boxes of organic produce.
11: Why do they make you angry?
7: Well, I don't know, they just do. People who tell you they're detoxing. This assumption that one composts. Makers of short films. Oh, PowerPoint displays.
11: Okay, stop you there. Sorry, I don't know your first name, because you're not wearing your badge.
15: Ah, the insistence that one wears a name badge wherever there's a table with lime juice and static electricity in the carpet.
11: Right. Now then, what have all these things got in common?
15: Asininity.
11: Yes, whatever it means. What else? Give up?
15: I often do.
11: Anybody?
9: Him.
11: Is the right answer. The one common denominator is you.
15: Mr. Reardon.
11: Don't you think it's better that we're all on first name terms?
15: No.
11: Well, you're the connection between all these annoying things. So maybe, just maybe, they aren't quite so annoying after all. And the problem lies somewhere else, Mr. Reardon. Yes?
15: It's Ed.
11: Okay, Ed! Great! You may not realise this, but you've just taken your first step to becoming a nicer guy to be with. But perhaps more important than that, a nicer guy to yourself.
15: Good.
11: You know, you can call this whatever you want. Anger management, psychotherapeutic self-consciousness raising. But I like to think of this room as a one-stop shop with a mirror inside it. Are you okay with that?
15: Yes, just about.
11: And I want you guys to take a look at yourselves in that mirror every time something annoys you and you feel yourself becoming obstropolous.
15: I think you mean...
11: Yes, Ed?
15: Nothing.
11: Okay, let's burst some balloons.
15: Morning, Pink. There we are.
6: Oh, what's that?
15: The Armageddon Factor. 95,000 words of nail-biting international espionage with a horse-racing spin.
6: Oh, right.
15: As instructed, Brett Scott has been transformed from a maverick racing driver into a daredevil jockey.
6: Couldn't you just have emailed it to me?
15: Yes, but I wanted to bring in my invoice personally, so £1,400... plus an extra £3.75 for the complete list of Derby winners I've added at the end. Rather a nice touch, I thought.
6: Yeah, it looks really great.
15: It's a disc.
6: Yeah, but I can feel the racecourse atmos coming off it. One tiny thing.
15: What?
16: Somebody mention a jolly.
15: Hello, Felix.
16: You know, I was at Ascot the other day, in the Babylon publishing box. They flew us out there in a chopper, gave us a disgraceful quantity of alcohol and 5,000 smackers in cash for a flutter. What lovely people.
15: I take it those abused childhood memoirs they published are selling pretty well, then?
16: Indeed they are. I'm so pleased for them. What are you doing here, Reardon? On the scrounge again?
15: I was delivering the new Brett Scott manuscript.
16: Ah, yes, the Olympic diver.
15: No, the champion jockey.
16: Ping... haven't you told him yet?
6: Ed, he's really going to hate us for this.
16: Oh, don't dress it up. Just tell him what he's got to do.
15: So what have I got to do?
6: Thing is, Ed, this jockey's just been arrested for, like, horse-fixing and bringing drugs back into the country when he's been racing abroad.
16: Yeah, frightful pity. We had such high hopes for him as an author, but he turns out to be a wrong'un. But the good news is, there's this marvellous young diver... I saw him on television.
15: Oh, so things got a bit dull in the hospitality box, didn't they?
16: No, well, they did. Some of those races are interminable. Anyway, this boy's clearly going all the way, so we need to get his first novel onto the shelves and diving off again to the mutual benefit of all concerned.
15: Right.
6: So, you're going to have to tweak the text again. I'm really, really, really, really sorry, Ed.
16: Oh, don't be. He's a lazy bugger. It'll do him good. Anyway, it's his patriotic duty.
6: Just a minute, Felix. I'll deal with this. Look, Ed, before you fly off the handle...
15: No. All right, what I'll do is I'll go back to my earlier draft before Brett Scott was a jockey and just change driver to diver. Shouldn't take long. What I could also do is put a giant man-eating octopus in the Olympic pool. And it might be guarding the secret entrance to Osama bin Laden's underwater lair. Not sure.
16: And you can stop that silly sarcasm. It hasn't helped your career at all.
6: Ed, why are you pulling that face?
15: I'm just looking at myself in an imaginary mirror.
4: Thursday. With the prospect of immediate payment sinking faster than Brett Scott with an octopus tentacle tugging at his foot, it was time to seek other means of remuneration. The council coffers looked hard to breach in view of my recent encounter with Sue Fishpool, but buoyed up by my anger management certificate and pen, I was hopeful that, like Richard III, I could turn my discontent, if not into glorious summer, then at least a couple of hundred quid for a treatment for the community play. And like Shakespeare's differently abled anti-hero, I set about wooing the Lady Anne, a.k.a. said Fishpool, who I found, having a crafty fag outside the goods entrance at the Civic Centre before the next stakeholders' meeting.
15: Rain's easing off, anyway.
6: Yes.
12: Not long till the meeting starts.
6: No.
12: It's time to make a few notes for a book I'm working on.
15: Post-poisoned diving board, ? Ah, I see you've noticed the pen I'm using.
6: Actually, I hadn't.
15: Well, thereby hangs the tale, because after our previous contretemps, for which I apologise unreservedly so, I resolved to do something about it and get myself an attitude makeover. Hence the pen saying, don't lose it, I didn't. No apostrophe in didn't, but never mind, life's too short. Change man, I think you'll find that.
6: So it's nothing to do with the police officer coming round and threatening you with prosecution?
15: Yeah, I was about to do it anyway, but I won't pretend it didn't concentrate the mind wonderfully, to quote one of my illustrious predecessors, Dr. Johnson's ghostwriter.
6: Well, an apology's a start anyway.
15: Well, believe me, it is only a start. I intend to put as much back into the stakeholders forum, and indeed into the community, as I possibly can, really.
6: Yes, well, I probably shouldn't have called you a pompous public school twit.
15: No, you should. You absolutely should. Anyway, it's all in the past. The past. What an extraordinary time that was. Especially in this community. Fascinating events. Fascinating taxes. The story behind every one.
6: So you're a writer, then?
15: Ah, got me. Mea culpa. Guilty. I normally tell people I'm a civil servant or something, in case they say, ooh, you should put me in one of your books. I mean, you wouldn't believe the tedious, bloody... You know, but they're nice people, and it's good of them to take an interest.
6: So, what are you working on at the moment?
15: Oh, just something to pay the income tax. Tax! There we go again. I mean, people think it's a dull subject, but there's the windows, salt, tithes. I mean, you've got a whole history of a community containing that one controlling idea. Yep, somebody's going to do a hell of a play about that one of these days.
6: Look, I think it's time to go in, but how would you feel about talking to the Cultural Enablement Committee?
15: Oh, they sound right up my street. Ah, the public library, gymnasium for the mind.
17: You again. Just wait, please.
15: Yes, of course. They're much more user-friendly since they did away with those stuffy old silence notices.
17: I'm busy.
15: Right, don't let me disturb you. When you've finished that very difficult-looking Sudoku, perhaps you wouldn't mind directing me to the local historical records section?
17: Don't ask me. Look on the microfiche.
15: Right, and where?
17: Give us some change for the Ramrodder. There you are, dear. And don't forget, all games are free between 2 and 4.

0: So I thought I'd have a go. Try and claw back some of that council tax I have to fork out.
1: Good idea.
0: Pity you kicked yourself into touch. So, what are you doing?
2: Just some family history. See how far the name Elgar goes back. What's the plot of this play you're writing, if you don't mind me asking?
0: I thought I'd make it about the Aylesbury Seven in olden times. They're my heroes. They went to the gallows rather than pay the sheep tax to the Lord of the Manor.
2: Ah, so we're seeing this from the tax evader's point of view?
0: We certainly are. I'm going to call it Shove It Up Your Doublet.
2: Right. There doesn't seem to be much of a celebration of local authority funding through the ages. Isn't that what the brief was?
0: Well, you're always telling us to write what we believe in, and this is what I am. This is my moral compass.
2: Well, you carry on exactly as you are, Stan. That 20,000 is as good as yours.
0: I think so.
3: Friday. It's always sad to see a fellow writer fall by the wayside, but I thought it best to let Stan travel the rocky road to rejection and rewrite hell by himself. A lesson that would stand him in good stead in the long term, by which time, with a bit of luck, the fee for the community play would be safely in the bank account of the Berkhamsted One. Sorry, Berkhamsted Two, of course. I planned to make my own celebration of local taxation down the ages, ooze political correctness from every page of the script, from an opening multi-faith maypole dance to the final big production number, We're the Boys in Band G. But that would have to wait until Brett Scott's slightly less politically correct triumph over his rival divers and the forces, make that swarthy forces, of international terrorism, the delectable and ever-versatile Carla at his side. And in an ergonomic bikini, obviously.
4: Just one tiny thing.
2: Yes?
4: He can't be a diver anymore.
2: Why not?
5: Really, Ed, don't you read the Sunday newspapers?
2: Normally I would, but that often goes hand in hand with having time off at the weekend instead of spending 72 hours rewriting the Armageddon Factor.
5: Well, if you had, you'd have seen that wretched boy they were calling the Droitwich Dolphin covered himself in disgrace at the regional championships.
2: What did he do?
4: He only defeated the judge's decision on his final dive.
2: Well, that's not so bad.
4: And he pushed her in the pool and then didn't use the foot bath on his way out to the car park where he smashed his trainer's windscreen.
5: Thereby incurring a life ban.
2: And with it, I imagine, yet another change of career for Brett Scott.
4: Afraid so.
2: Oh, really? Don't let's get into the blame game. It's just a pity the poor boy didn't have an anger management course available to him. Hey-hoo.
4: So that's what you've done, Ed. We wondered what had happened to you. That's why you haven't gone berserk and all red in the face like you do.
5: The betting in the office was that you had Alzheimer's.
4: Yeah, and that you were forgetting to lose it. Because your brain had gone all...
5: You've just cost me a fiver, Reardon.
2: Well, take it out of the Brett Scott fee whenever I get it. So, what form of sporting endeavour should he turn his hand to next?
5: Well, his feet, actually.
3: The floor of the velodrome swam before Brett's eyes as the drug administered by Dubchenko at the embassy cocktail party 12 hours before the start of the Madison began to take hold.
6: Oh, God.
3: As the 48-gear something bike, Google that in a minute, lurched to a sickening 180-degree angle, Brett saw out of the corner of his eye Carla being manhandled by two leather-jacketed...
7: Hello. Sue Fishpool. We've read your synopsis for the community play, and I've got some news for you.
2: Hello? Yes, Sue, hello.
8: Oh, hi, Ed, yes. Well, Ed, as I say, the committee's read your synopsis.
2: And did they like it?
8: Yes, they liked it.
2: And?
8: Well, really, it's just one tiny thing.
2: Well, if one tiny thing means what it usually means, which is that the whole lot has to be completely rewritten to celebrate the Enclosures Act of 1805, or the Chartists, or the Tollpuddle Martyrs, or the bloody women getting a bloody vote involving another 4 nights of me going without sleep, is that what you mean by a tiny thing?
8: No, I was just going to ask you if you were VAT registered and where we should pay the cheque to, but if that's your attitude, we'll go somewhere else.
2: No, it isn't my attitude. Well, it used to be, but it isn't now. Sue, listen, no, please. No, gone.
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0: Rita May, Barunkar O'Shaughnessy, Tom Price and Jeffrey Whitehead. It was written by Christopher Douglas and Andrew Nichols. The producer was Dawn Ellis.
1: Will you have a polo, dear Liza, dear Liza? Will you have a polo, dear Liza, polo?
2: How very kind of you, dear Henry. I most certainly will. I'll have three or four or maybe more.
1: But you take the old tube.
2: Because they happen to be my tube of polo, dear Henry. Have one.
3: Here, do you know something? If you stop eating bird's-eye beef burgers and eat these cheap ones...
4: All right.
3: You'll save Mum enough money to buy me a Leeds United tracksuit.
4: Fantastic.
3: I mean, they look the same, don't they?
4: Might look same, but they don't taste the same.
3: You can't tell the difference.
4: Well, I can. The cheap one's yours.
5: Birdseye. Somehow other beef burgers just don't taste the same.
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8: New Toffee Glees.
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15: Hello and welcome to this glimpse behind the fun and frivolity of my personal life into the darker world of my comedy career. As always, I'm joined by a giant from the world of theatre, Debbie Isitt, and a monster from the land that time forgot, Gordon Kennedy.
16: Hello. Hello.
15: So, what have you both been up to?
17: Oh, well, Jeremy, I've got a couple of radio things in the pipeline. I've been asked to chair a special celebrity edition of Quote Unquote, and also to present a programme called Call David Aronovich, an investigation into why producers looking for presenters so often call David Aronovich when he has all the presence of a tortoise's ghost.
15: Do you know, I'd never thought of that, but you're right. Debbie, what about you?
16: Well, Jeremy, as you know, I live in the Midlands, and I've been asked to be in the forefront of Wolverhampton's bid to host the 2002 G8 Summit.
15: What do they want to?
16: Insurance scam, I think. Paving stones are all cracked.
15: Oh, fair play. Now on with the show. You might think that the subject of how to live is a catch-all theme encompassing more or less anything, but you'd be right. So perhaps it's best if I set out the things I won't be giving advice on. I won't be telling you how to live for a long time. Only people who are especially good have reason to live long, and they normally die young. Conversely, almost all the people I actively dislike are still alive, so I don't want any more slip-ups, okay?
16: Yes, boss.
15: I shall, however, if the good Lord's willing and the creek don't rise, be talking about health. And if I'm spared, I'll be talking about how to live in Britain if you came from somewhere else. But let's talk about me. It is said that life begins at 40. What distressed me about reaching that age was the extraordinary pleasure it gave to people I had hitherto considered friends. Almost every card I received had the number 40 on it in celebration of my approaching demise. I can only assume that on the day of my funeral, the hearse will have the letters D-E-A-D spelled out in floral tribute on the side. People told me it's great being over 40. What could I say? I couldn't ask, well, how come you look like shite then? Didn't you prefer your old face, the one without the pleats, the one topped with hair? It is sometimes said that men get better looking as we get older. This is untrue, but is said a lot by women. Women feel an urgent calling to make men feel better about falling apart. For example, Debbie, You've known me since I had a 29-inch waist and thick, floppy hair. How would you say I compare today?
16: Well, you've got a 29-inch forehead and thick, floppy waist, but those things don't matter. Lots of women find receding hair sexy, and fatness, and prostate trouble.
15: My brothers, do not listen to her. Baldness is not sexy. It is the absence of hair. Hair that was there before and should be there still. Baldness is a disfigurement, a disability warranting medical retirement. It means bits of you are falling off. If you found an ear in your comb, you'd mess your pants. Ears, of course, are the only genuine love handles. Unlike the folds of fat around the midriff, which a person might grip only to avoid a slapping noise. And Debbie, a few streaks of grey hair are...
16: Distinguished?
15: Distinguished on the head, perhaps, but it makes the penis look like a badger. And men, don't be thinking people won't notice that everything about your physical being has gone offline just because you've distracted them with a stupid little goatee beard. If you're going to have a beard, have a bloody beard. Either shave or don't. Don't have a beard with bits cut out. Bearded people have two choices. You can either look like one of the Dubliners or Noel Edmonds. There is no middle way. Nobody with a shaped beard looks like a jazz aficionado or even an Amish chemistry teacher. You look like Noel Edmonds. And he never recorded a version of The Leaving of Liverpool that can make a drunk man cry. This isn't about beards. This is about you and me.
16: Jeremy, you men worry too much about appearances. Most women don't really care that much about looks.
15: How can any heterosexual person not care about a partner's looks? You've absolutely no idea what goes on in each other's minds, so you might at least have someone who looks nice.
16: I know. I was only trying to cheer you up.
15: Okay, thanks. Women, of course, do care about men's appearances because the moment they hook up with a man, they start trying to coax him into new clothes. As soon as you get married, clothes start turning up from catalogues, laid out on the bed in plastic. Marriage is a bit like the witness protection scheme. Suddenly you've got all these new clothes, you're living in suburbia, and you're not allowed to see any of your old friends anymore. But as I say, looks take a battering from time. Hence, some of us start to spend more on clothes, because they at least can be replaced. Clothes don't matter so much when you're young, when your face resumes yesterday's shape shortly after you get up. I used to make a point of wearing only things that people had died in. And I used to like cardigans, but I can't wear them now because I'd look like Rigsby in Rising Damp. Perhaps I always did, but at least I've realised. This is the point about the midlife crisis. It's a time of realisation. You buy new clothes not because you think you're young, but because you know you're not. Life does not begin at 40. It can just take you that long to realise it started. You spend 40 years wondering what life will be like, and then you catch on that it's like this. And just in time for everything to start going wrong with you. This brings me to the subject of health. Now, as an experiment, my assistants are going to monitor the extent to which I decay over the next 30 minutes.
16: That's right. We've taken your blood pressure, your pulse and your weight. And we also did a sperm count.
15: What did you find?
16: We found you should go to the dry cleaners more often.
17: And we've inserted several electrodes into your brain to monitor the decline of your mental faculties.
15: Is that safe?
17: You won't remember anyway.
15: Ah, Gordon, you've arrived. Now... It appears that confidence in the medical profession is waning. Many people are seeking alternative therapies and complaining that doctors are arrogant. In the past, we revered the professions. For some reason, doctors and lawyers are almost alone in being called professional. Lawyers have an advantage over doctors because they are allowed to look things up if they don't know. The books are huge, so that we'll think, well, fair enough, I suppose you can't be expected to memorise all that. But if your GP brought the Bluffer's Guide to Osteoporosis down from the shelf, you'd lose all confidence. But there are GPs who dismiss us as malingerers. If you tell them that blood comes out when you urinate, they will say,
17: well, don't do it then.
15: If you tell them your child has come off her bike and hit her head, they may parry.
17: Wow, what do you expect at her age?
15: If you say that you suffer heavy periods, they tell you...
17: We normally recommend removal of the abdomen in women over 25.
15: In any event, many people now set more store by alternative medicine. Nowadays, there is a huge range of alternative therapies on offer. which begs the question, why can't these bastards get their heads together and agree on something that works? Now, Gordon and Debbie, as actors, you're both into internal pampering.
16: Yes, sociopathy has changed my life and the lives of everyone around me.
17: Didn't work for me. I tried everything before I discovered Stinkatronics.
15: Well, let's see if you can help me. I have every possible minor ailment from which it is possible to suffer. I used to think I was a hypochondriac, but discovered it was just psychosomatic and I'm actually unhealthy. I have no glamorous or life-threatening conditions, nothing that would enable me to write poetry and die in Paris. I just have all the old people's gripes, and I've always had them. So while I strip down to my pants and socks, tell me about your new patent quackeries.
17: Well, the basis of Stinkatronics is that we all have trapped wind that only violent sit-ups can release. It began as a Japanese martial art, which involves releasing nerve gas on the underground, but it's increasingly popular amongst Western liberals.
16: But in sociopathy, we look at why the wind is trapped. Psychologically, people set traps for their wind.
15: Well, my main complaint is a bad back. All socialists have bad backs because we slouch, except when we're watching the news, when we sit on the edge of our seats, shout and wave our arms. Generally, we sit hunched, arms crossed in a judgmental way, the whole of our bodies pulled into a frown.
16: That's called radical posture, and it's very bad for the thoracic spine. Lift your arms slowly for me. Other one. That's better. Yeah, it's your alignment. I'd say part of you is more anarchist than socialist. Your movement is much freer and more flexible on this side, but on your socialist side, the movement's got all rigid and controlled, so you can't dance.
15: Right. But is it important to build support from the bottom?
16: Well, movements, by definition, can't really be built. They have to be released.
17: Yeah, but your other problem is you've got a bottom movement joke trapped inside you. You need a release for that. You should try massage.
16: Massage doesn't really do anything. You need to build up these muscles.
17: That's not supporting muscle, that's just tissue. You must have inhaled when you were blowing your nose.
16: You're holding on to a lot of tension and you need to release it.
15: Would masturbation help?
16: Masturbating would hold it for a while, but it's not going to keep it up forever.
17: When did you last try acupuncture?
15: 2 years ago, why?
17: Oh, someone's left a needle stuck in you, look.
15: Oh, that's better. Gordon and Debbie, many thanks. I've tried every kind of osteopath and psychopath. More recently, I consulted a chiropractor whose fingers did tiny little dances on me for a while. Then he told me to go home, get plenty of rest, drink lots of water, do plenty of very gentle stretching, walk around every so often, and avoid tea, coffee, and alcohol. If I could live like that, I probably wouldn't have anything wrong with me anyway. As for medical herbalism, it is frankly medieval. These people are trying to drag us back to a time when we just bloody died. Black Death. Oh, you want a bit of tarragon on that? We need hospitals, not bouquet garni. Chinese herbalism at least uses things that look scary and come from endangered species. I decided to try it because the sign in the window claimed it cures everything. So I went in to offer a complete package of ailments. The doctor gave me a compost heap, which I boiled up, as per his instructions, stinking the house out and producing gallons of this filthy brew that tasted so horrible I wanted to cry when I drank it. After 2 weeks, the doctor was baffled by the fact that the only change was that I was extremely depressed. The trouble is, these days, everybody takes a holistic approach, and nobody knows what the word holistic means. It just started to appear in sentences about 15 years ago, and no one questioned it. Everyone assumed everyone else knew what it meant, and was too embarrassed to ask. What it appears to mean, although it has no W, is an approach that encompasses the whole. Something that just encompasses the whole that has no W might help with hemorrhoids. But that would not be a holistic approach. To give you an example of the holistic approach, if you catch your toe in the lawnmower, they have to treat the lawnmower first. Because that's the real cause of what's wrong. So your lawnmower must undergo anger management to learn to deal with its aggression. And meanwhile, while we're experimenting with all these exotic and diabolical fashions, the National Health Service is being stolen from under our noses. The greatest scandal is the Private Finance Initiative, which involves the closure of existing city hospitals, giving the sites to builders, who then open out-of-town hotties on greenfield sites miles from anywhere except warehouse stalls like Land of Tiles, Kingdom of Flannels, and Semi-Autonomous Peninsula of Cones. The new hospitals are then leased back to the NHS and the old ones turned into offices or flats. Confused? Well, here's an extract from a government educational video explaining the PFI.
17: Hello, I'm Alistair McGreedy, a director of Concertina UK.
16: And I'm Hilary Packett, junior underling and token bint at the Department of Subsidy.
17: Let's look at the problem of hospitals. The level of sickness in these prime development sites is startling. And private hospitals alone cannot possibly deal with the increasing demands of today, because we mostly do easy stuff and have to call ambulances when patients start to peg out at us.
16: Asking private hospitals to fill all their empty beds with sick people would place an intolerable strain on their wine lists.
17: But with public money, we can build new private specialist surgical units. So if you collapse with chest pains, rather than burden your NHS hospital, you're rushed to a carpeted clinic and given a spanking new pair of breasts.
16: But buildings cost money, and that's why construction companies need your help.
17: Of course, you might say that us profiting by closing down perfectly good NHS hospitals and turning them into apartments that only rich people can afford to live in is a really stupid idea.
16: But stupid ideas cost money, and that's where your taxes come in. Or would you rather our best and brightest building firms go to Canada, leaving us with city centre hospitals with more beds and more money to spend on health?
17: The PFI. Profiting from illness.
15: Because of the general agreement on trade in services, private health companies will soon be able to plunder the NHS. GATS will open all public services up to commercial takeovers. At the moment, there is an exemption covering what are defined as government services.
17: You're losing them, Jeremy.
15: I've never lost a Radio 4 audience yet. The contracting out of parts of a service and the PFI will mean that the whole service becomes subject to competition rules and that multinational corporations could force the NHS to sell hospitals. All right, well, let's move on. I've often thought that all racists should be hospitalised. Not just on principle, but because it's impossible to hold on to racial prejudice if you want to be cared for by the National Health Service. The NHS has long depended on people coming here from abroad. This brings me to the final section of this lecture, which I have subtitled How to Live in Britain, and I'm addressing this especially to people who would like to live in Britain but are finding themselves unwelcome. Now, Debbie, you live in Coventry, but where are you originally from?
16: Originally, I'm from Birmingham.
15: Right, so you fled to the land of hopes and dreams. Now, Gordon, you began life as a humble crofter's daughter in the Edinburgh sheep mines. And then came to England to make a future in comedy.
17: Well, the English comedians drove us out of the festival. Every August, there'd be a huge influx pushing up the rents on venues till we were priced out and had to go and live on oil rigs.
15: So, why is Edinburgh called the Athens of the North?
17: Because it's full of drunken English loudmouths throwing up all over the place.
15: Oh, right. Growing up in the 1960s, one was always hearing grim predictions about overpopulation. There would be so many people on Earth that if we all stamped our feet at the same time, aliens would mistake the cacophony for the tap sequence in Lullaby of Broadway and attack. Few survivors of Earth's catastrophe would wear white flared jumpsuits in a new moon colony with sliding doors. One thing that was never gone into was the fact that a new civilization with a tiny population would have a skills shortage. There'd just be one space odd-job man maintaining all the life support systems, the wiring and the roof, but the fact that he might be unreliable or expensive was never mentioned. In the new microcosmic society, nobody would ever want to get a couple of quotes. And there would just be one doctor having to deal with everything from laser wounds to the effects of inbreeding. The way we tend to look at the world, people are always a burden rather than an asset. We forget that the more of us there are, the more gets done. In the 60s, not only was there a terrible fear of overpopulation, there were also dire predictions about immigration, as Asian refugees arrived from East Africa. Our coming doom was foretold by opportunistic Tories and most of the press. Yet today, politicians of all parties flock to receptions celebrating the contribution of Ugandan Asians. They sit cross-legged on the floor wearing garlands, receive a gift, uncertain whether to eat it or put it on their heads, smile and count the number of potential voters. In fact, generation after generation of arrivals settles in, confounds the warnings, and makes its contribution. The same sort of people who don't want East European gypsies coming to Britain were calling 100 years ago for restrictions on Jewish immigration. Britain's determination to keep Jews out has left us with no film industry and a chronic shortage of good salt beef. Even as Nazi persecution was gathering pace and gypsies and Jews were herded into camps, Britain was turning people away. And the same papers who go bonkers about asylum seekers today were doubting the veracity of claims that there were human rights abuses in Herr Hitler's go-ahead modern state. But after the war, there was a sudden change in attitude to immigration. Let's listen to this World Service broadcast to the colonies.
18: Good evening, loyal brown subjects of His Majesty King George. Many of you will be tired having fought for the Empire against the Nazi and his yellow ally. And to reward your battle service, we, the government, invite you to come with lovely teeth and small guitars to do some of the worst paid but most rewarding jobs in Britain. Not just you, but your lovely wives. What could be better while you conduct your bus than knowing that your good lady is washing the bottoms of your kindly but less tolerant older host in one of our modern hospitals? But hurry, the post-war boom won't last forever, and once the vacancies run out, so does the invitation.
15: Since the early 60s, immigration laws have specifically tried to halt the movement of non-white immigrants. And by the 90s, it had become just about impossible for anyone to immigrate legally unless they were EU citizens or white South Africans. Although I should stress that many white South Africans are not economic migrants, but refugees from freedom and democracy. In the 90s, economic migrant became an insult for anyone the Home Office deemed to have been insufficiently tortured. Well, if you think people come for economic reasons, then let them work. Plenty of farmers are already using the refugees to get the harvest in. Ireland, believe it or not, is now temporary home to hundreds of English building workers in low-slung jeans, perhaps because they heard that Irish women like the crack and misunderstood. And in the last year, the government noticed our labour shortage and announced that economic migrants are necessary. So presumably the tone of asylum rejection letters has changed.
16: The Home Secretary considers that you are not a genuine economic migrant, but a political refugee. It is clear that you have merely been tortured and have no IT skills whatsoever. Doubtless you think Windows is just something people get thrown out of and your application is rejected.
15: In fact, refugees would do better to play down the human rights abuses and ring the Home Office direct to say, "Let me in, I understand computers. I can even help you buy one that works." And local government officials are flying around the world to find nurses and teachers. The government gives people a market value. It treats people as goods and then gets indignant when they turn up in crates on the back of lorries. People are condemned for using their ingenuity. At one time, deception was exalted as a means of escape. I grew up on tales of how our prisoners of war had fooled the Germans with forged documents. The escape committee of every POW camp would press into service former tailors who could mock up the garb of a Spanish priest using only potato peelings and sand. Melted down chocolate from Red Cross parcels was moulded into dummy passports. Letters of transit were fashioned from worn blankets and signed Heinrich Himmler in boot polish by a Canadian airman who on Civvy Street had been an actual forger. And men who never in their lives had told a lie would learn to say, "My name is Armand, I am a Belgian commercial traveller," in faltering German. They didn't protest, "Oh no, I couldn't possibly say that, sir. It wouldn't be true." Might not the use of false documents illustrate that a person's departure from their home country was problematic? In fact, the UN Convention on Refugees states quite clearly that a person is not to be penalised for entering a country illegally. If we're going to prosecute people for having dodgy papers, we might as well criminalise them for having a hunted look, not leaving a note for the milkman, and not telling their local police they'll be away for a bit. In fact, refugees aren't put in detention for coming here illegally, but rather for coming here at all. The official line is that they are only detained if there is fear they might try to escape deportation once their case has been refused. But why are so many detained the minute they arrive? I know the government would like the asylum procedure to take only a few seconds, but until Dover and Heathrow have a one-stop judicial franchise next to Tyrak, or a justice dispensing machine next to the cash points, it'll take a bit longer. And detention camps are not reception centres. I've met some grumpy receptionists, but I've never had one put me in a headlock when I ask for the way out.
17: Jeremy, there's a fax here. It's coming in. It's from the Home Office.
15: Oh, God. Go on, then.
17: Right. It says, "Dear Mr. Hardy, it's our obligation to establish that asylum seekers have been genuinely persecuted. That's why we genuinely persecute them." "Bear in mind that these people haven't committed any crimes, so putting them in jail provides much-needed company for all the people fitted up by the police. Furthermore, as civil servants, we interrogate refugees as thoroughly as we can, but as yet are not allowed to slap them around. So instead, we dump them in places where they're likely to be attacked. Hope that clarifies things. Lots of love, the Immigration and Nationality Department.
15: Thank you, Gordon. The government has not only used imprisonment to deter asylum seekers, but also the dispersal scheme and vouchers. Of course, refugees weren't given a referendum on whether they wanted to give up the pound, but I didn't see the Sun taking up their cause. The idea is you scatter refugees to places where they are isolated and conspicuous, give them vouchers instead of money to make them identifiable and resented, then make speeches about the burdens that asylum seekers are placing on us, and hey presto, attacks on asylum seekers increase. And it won't stop. In 30 years' time, a British teenager with Kurdish or Romani parents will be stabbed to death at a bus stop, the killers will get away with it, and a Labour Home Secretary will slither around the family like a cat on heat. Racism flourishes. Racism flourishes when politicians give it cover. And don't tell me this is about immigration and not race, when British officials are at Prague Airport turning away the dark faces because they're Romanies. It's racist. Doesn't matter that the government is doing it out of moral cowardice rather than ideology. That's not an excuse. That's like saying, well, of course, I disapprove of corruption in principle. I just find bribes so very hard to resist.
16: Hold on, Jeremy. We've had an email from Hilary Packett. It says, Dear Mr. Hardy, our voucher scheme not only humiliates and endangers refugees, it gives millions of pounds of public money to Sodexo, the French multinational that runs it. Sodexo is also taking over school canteens and runs private jails, so we hope they will revolutionise not only school dinners, but detention too. And it's involved in the PFI schemes you mentioned earlier. Just thought your script was a bit disjointed and these connections might help. Lots of love, Hilary Packett, Baroness in Waiting.
15: Thank you, Debbie. One point that seems to get left out of discussions about immigration is that freedom of movement is a fundamental human right. Now, you might say that British citizens don't have the right to set up home wherever we like, but that's not the point. That's like arguing we can't smoke dope, so the Dutch shouldn't be allowed to either. In fact, British people in Afghanistan are allowed to do many more things than the locals, who are not allowed to have any fun at all. Afghan women can get stoned, but only for showing too much cornea. Afghanistan has for a long time been one of the countries people are keenest to leave, now more than ever, and no one could deny them that right. In fact, not many people would argue that a person should be forced to stay anywhere, certainly not Belgium or Aldershot. Now, if you accept that people have the right to leave a place and that as yet no long-term means of sustaining life exists in space, it follows that people have the right to live in countries they weren't born in. And that principle lacks a certain integrity if you insert the words, except this one. You might say, why can't refugees and other immigrants go to other places? Well, for the most part, they do. But shouldn't we think that if people do want to come here, we must be doing something right? If you want Britain not to appeal to refugees, the answer isn't to be more like France, but more like Afghanistan. Perhaps that's why the government sent the army to guard the channel, so people will think, well, there's no point going there, they've had a military coup. And you might say, well, we've got problems of our own. But do you think that if all asylum seekers, all ethnic minorities, are all left-handed people were expelled, suddenly everyone else would have decent jobs and housing? People want scapegoats. They say, why is it I've been waiting 2 years for a council flat and that Kurd got one? When they should be asking, why is it I've been waiting 2 years for a council flat? They didn't get one before the Kurd came. They won't get one when he's deported. And if they were offered the one he got, they probably wouldn't take it. People ask why hotels in Margate have refugees in them, when the answer is the last time Margate hotels were full, there were bathing machines on the beach. And the swimmers looked like the Taliban had dressed them. And if your mum's waited 18 months for a hip replacement, it's because of the damage done to the health service over decades. Refugees aren't using plastic hips as frisbees on the beach.
17: Hang on, Jeremy, there's a PS to this fax. PS, by the way, we're big fans of the show here at the Home Office. I've been following you for years when I worked in surveillance. And my friend who monitors your email says you've got some cracking ideas for the rest of the series. Best of luck.
15: But I thought that stalker had a nice camera. So, Debbie and Gordon, how badly have I disintegrated since the start of the show?
17: Well, either we've stopped the ageing process or this computer we got cheap from the Home Office isn't working.
16: Mind you, they threw in the brain electrodes for nothing.
15: What brain electrodes?
16: Nothing.
15: Hang on, I'm not on email.
16: Never mind. You can get dressed now.
15: Oh, yeah. Anyway, that's all for this week. And if you've just joined us from another country, stay with us. We need you.
17: Jeremy Hardy Speaks to the Nation was written and presented by a Saxon and starred a Scotsman and a Brummie of Irish descent. The producer was Jewish and the programme was a positive production for the BBC.
19: Would you credit it? 50-odd years of baking it same old Ovies. Now top brass at Ovies tell me they want an alternative. Still with same wheat germ goodness, but a bit softer like and less crusty. I told them I'm too old to change my ways now. I'll put one at Lads onto it. Very nice, young Harold. If you like that sort of thing.
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21: On your last trip, did you discover what the Earth people eat? They eat a great many of these. They peel them with their metal knives. Boil them for 20 of their minutes. Then they smash them all to bits. They are clearly the most primitive people.
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23: I came across Mr. Kipling in the meadow by the church. If I've painted that spire once, he said, I've painted it a dozen times. He offered me an apple pie. An artist needs inspiration, he explained. Golden shortcrust pastry, delicious apple filling, and just the right amount of sugar sprinkled on top. But then, when it comes to the little details, Mr. Kipling does have an exceedingly good eye.
24: Yes, it's for you. It's your dinner. It's called Cupboard Love. Cupboard Love's different. Comes in a packet, not a tin. See this foil pouch? Keeps it moist and squeezy. That's right. It's a new kind of cat food. Moist. It's good for you. Like it?
25: New Cupboard Love. What the well-cared-for cat has for dinner.
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26: We present Brothers in Law, a radio adaptation by Richard Waring of the television series, which was based on the original book by Henry Settle, starring Richard Bryars with Richard Waring and John Glenn Jones. Episode 3, Breach of Contract, featuring this week's special guests, Amy MacDonald and Richard Waters.
27: Now, Kitty, don't distress yourself.
28: I know. I'm sorry to be so stupid, Nora. But honestly, I don't know what I'm going to do.
27: Oh.
28: I mean, she's definitely suing me.
27: Well, just wait till Roger gets here. He's a barrister. He'll have the whole thing sorted out in no time.
28: Yes, but I can't bother him. He is your son.
27: We'll be delighted, Kitty. You see, I mean, law's a vocation. You're called like a nun. Now, this photo of him in his wig and robes. Now, doesn't that give you heart?
28: Yes, it does.
27: Of course it does. It's like when the doctor arrives. He hasn't done anything, but you feel better already, don't you?
28: That's right. Oh, I must say, Nora, your Roger looks very imposing.
27: Oh, doesn't he? I can hardly believe it when I think back to him in a romper suit with a little bit of his white rubber knickers showing.
28: Are you sure he'll come here tonight?
27: Oh, quite sure, dear. He always calls to see me on Friday night. Has done ever since he went to law school. Every Friday night without fail.
28: What a wonderful son.
27: Yes, I'm very proud of him.
28: Well, if he could advise me. But you must promise, Nora, you won't tax him if he's tired. I've seen court cases on television, and they're forever getting up and sitting down. It must be quite exhausting.
27: Oh, there he is. Didn't I say every Friday night? Excuse me. Hello, darling.
29: Oh, hello, madam. Oh, I'm dead on my feet.
27: Oh, I'm sure you are, dear. All that getting up and sitting down. Do try and draw a little reserve of strength. I've got Miss Doyle here.
29: Miss Doyle?
27: You see, runs a small kennel near the watermill. I told her so much about you, and she's dying to meet you.
29: Oh, really?
27: Well, everyone's interested in barristers, you know.
29: Yes, well, we do seem to be getting quite a fan club.
27: Come on, then. Kitty, this is my son, Roger. Miss Doyle.
29: How do you do?
27: I've just been looking at your photograph.
28: It's a splendid costume.
29: Oh, yes, that's that one, yes. Well, when you're first called to the bar, you think you've cut no end of a dash. In fact, you go to sleep in the thing. Now, well, it's just working, Tom.
28: Had you come straight from court, dear?
29: No, I wasn't in court today.
28: Not another day off? Day off?
29: Of course not, Mother. I'm studying some briefs at Chambers.
28: It's a grand word, Chambers, but it's really only a small room he shares with another young man.
29: Mother, he's not another young man. Henry's in court in 2 years. I find it very helpful being in the same room. We can discuss cases together.
28: Like Sherlock Holmes and Watson. Have a sherry, darling.
29: Well, that's the strongest brew you can offer.
28: Oh, just listen to him. I can remember the time when he was sick on an egg flip.
29: Yes, I understand you own a kennel, Miss Doyle.
28: Yes, she does. She's got a little bit of a problem, haven't you, Kitty? Tell Roger, dear.
0: Well, if you're sure you don't mind my bothering you with it.
28: Oh, Roger's delighted. It's good practice for him, isn't it, darling?
29: Mother, please. Yes, Miss Doyle?
0: Well, I breed poodles locally, only in a small way, and I sold a puppy to this... Well, I'm told they call her a pop singer.
29: Pop singer?
0: Mandy McLeod.
29: Mandy McLeod? I've seen her on television several times.
0: I'm afraid I seldom look in.
29: Oh, yes, she's very well known. I'd be delighted to help her.
0: Mr. Thursby, she's suing me.
29: Oh.
0: She was being photographed near the old water mill in rather scanty attire for a Sunday paper, I think. And they saw my kennel and thought of giving her a dog to hold.
29: To keep her warm with us.
0: She liked the puppy so much she wanted to buy it. Insisted on giving me 100 guineas. Show Roger her photograph, dear.
29: Oh, yes, I'd like to see that.
28: It's of the dog, dear.
29: Oh.
0: Yes. She sent me the photo to prove that the poor animal had grown up into a rather strange shape. Here we are.
28: Exhibit A, Millard.
29: Mother, don't do that, please. Thank you, Miss Dora. Good Lord. This is the animal in question?
0: Yes. She claimed it wasn't a pedigree dog I sold her.
29: No. Looks more like a pedigree yak.
0: She compared it to a bison. But I can't understand it. It was by Voltaire Saint-Germain out of Champagne, Pom-Pom.
29: Was it? Oh, Lord. Well, how did the yak get in?
0: I don't know. I don't understand it. All the other puppies were perfect.
29: Were they? Well, I have heard that, accidents happen. You know, breeding accidents. Sorry, Mother, forgive me. You know, between the female dogs at certain times of the year get...
28: It doesn't matter what time of year it was, Roger. There's never been a yak near the water mill.
29: See, I'm trying to concentrate. I suppose Miss Cloud repudiates the transaction, Miss Doyle.
0: She certainly does. She wants her money back. And damages. £200. I just haven't got it.
29: Well, who's appearing for you?
0: No one. I can't afford it. Every penny is sunk in the kennel.
28: Oh, Roger.
29: Well, there's legal aid, Miss Doyle.
0: But that's £50. And I might have to pay the £200 as well. I shall go to Holloway.
28: Oh, of course you won't. Roger, tell Miss Doyle that doesn't happen these days.
29: Good heavens, no! You can just go bankrupt.
28: She loses her kennels and the dogs, if that's the sort of thing they teach you in law school.
29: Mother, I have to explore every angle.
28: Yes, dear, of course we want you to do that, but we want you to do it in court.
29: Quite. What? You mean take Miss Doyle's case?
28: Well,
29: I'd like to, naturally.
0: No, Mr. Thursby, I couldn't pay you anything.
28: You could give him a poodle if you want. You'd like that, wouldn't you, darling?
29: Please, look, believe me, Miss Doyle, it's not a question of fees. In this whole situation, I would naturally be happy to waive fees, but I had to be instructed by a solicitor.
28: Uncle George is a solicitor. Roger's so lucky, Kitty. All his briefs have come from his Uncle George.
0: No. No, I couldn't allow it. Taking him off all those big cases where he earns so much.
29: Well,
28: Roger doesn't earn anything. He's just a pupil. But you'd do it for the experience, wouldn't you, darling?
29: Mother, I've already said that I'd like to help Miss Doyle, but I do have considerable expenses.
28: Of course you do, dear. I hadn't forgotten. Now then, where's my bag?
29: Mother, what are you doing?
28: There we are, darling. Now, there's an extra pound for being so kind to Miss Doyle.
29: But, Mother, I can't take money from you.
28: But you always do, darling. Have you forgotten? It's Friday.
1: Ah, Mr. Blaker.
2: Yes, Alec?
1: I here's a new brief for you.
2: 30 guineas? Well, well, well, it's nice to know my true worth is at last being recognized.
1: Well, it's Mr. Grimes' true worth, really. You see, the brief was for him, but he's got so much on at the moment, so I argued the solicitors into letting you have it.
2: Well, don't make it sound as though you had to talk yourself hoarse.
1: Nice little case, really. You a dog lover?
2: Not really. I usually lose my money on the GGs. Why, is this a nobbling case?
1: No, not that sort of dog. No, it's a domestic dog. Have a look at the instructions. You'll probably enjoy yourself with this one.
2: 30 guineas. £31.10. That's £1.10 towards the rent and the rest on a little light decadence.
3: Alex, tell me you're taking the dog free, did it? Very good of you.
2: Hello, Grimes.
3: It's a pedigree dispute, you see. Is the animal what they say it is, or is he what he looks like? I mean, you need to bone up on your veterinary principles. Here, follow this copy of veterinary law.
2: Thanks very much.
3: Oh, by the way, the plaintiff is a Miss Mandy McLeod.
2: Mandy McLeod?
3: Yes. My young daughter tells me I should have heard of her. She's a pop topper or a top popper.
2: Good heavens, yes. Some disc jockey spins her platter every day of the week, and she's a two-way family favorite on Sundays. Do you mean they've never caught her rendering of Do It to Me and I'll Do It to You?
3: The pitter has been denied me so far. I take it you'll accept the brief.
2: Oh, I'll get her out of chamber straight away, just imagine it. In this room, me and Mandy McLeod.
3: And her solicitor.
2: Oh, yes, I've forgotten about the gooseberry. Look, has you got a case, do you think?
3: Oh, an excellent one, my dear. Excellent, excellent. Court's always very sympathetic to unfortunate people who get sold a pup. Hello, morning, Thursby. You look to be down in the dump.
2: No, I've got a brief.
3: Splendid, will you? Splendid, that's the way your fame must be spreading, eh?
2: Yes, I believe it's even spread as far as his Uncle George.
29: Look, it so happens that Uncle George was instructed through me. I was approached personally to take case.
3: Good, good, good, good. But if you want any advice, I'm always at your disposal.
29: Yeah, but there is a point as to Anthony Grimes.
3: No, you must tell the tale. Tell the judge the tale, my dear fellow. Tell him the tale.
29: Yeah.
3: Ah, you can tell him the dog's tale, too.
29: Henry?
2: Hmm? Oh, sorry, dear boy. Other people have briefs, too.
29: Yeah, but when you have a moment to spare...
2: Yes, certainly. You make a list of your queries. I'll mull them over.
29: Not queries, exactly. You might be able to suggest an alternative line of defense.
2: Oh, defending, are you? Oh, I'm for the plaintiff in mind. Thank God for that. I wouldn't have taken the brief for the other side.
29: Really?
2: Oh, as good as in the minting machine already. It's money for old rope.
29: Lucky you.
2: Oh, luckier than you know. Just wait till you hear the name of my client.
29: Well, could you wait, Henry? Sorry, I've got a first bookcase.
2: Oh, right you are.
29: Who is it? Henry?
2: Hmm?
29: I thought we had a copy of veterinary law.
2: Yes, I got it. Shall be long.
29: You got it?
2: Yes.
29: Oh. Henry?
2: Yes?
29: This case of yours?
2: Yes.
29: It's a veterinary case?
2: Yes.
29: Oh.
2: Is yours?
29: Veterinary?
2: Yes.
29: Yes.
2: Oh.
29: Cat?
2: Dog. You're the cat?
29: Dog.
2: Oh. What, your boy?
29: Yes, Henry?
2: Did you want to ask me something?
29: About my case?
2: About your case.
29: Oh, yes, thank you. It seems this pop singer...
2: Mandy McLeod?
29: Yes.
2: What? One of the words! My ears are sealed.
29: Well, they're both in the same...
2: You mustn't talk about it. You'll get it burst this far.
29: I wasn't going to talk about it. I know the rules as well as you do. I was merely going to say it since we're both in the same...
2: It doesn't matter. As long as we don't discuss it. Henceforth, we're both incommunicado. Shall we face each other across the court?
29: Yeah, well, I mean, that's fine, just as long as you don't think that because I wanted your advice.
2: Indeed, before the judge, my dear fellow, tell him the tale, just tell him the tale. I wouldn't bother going to court, old man. You haven't a hope.
29: All we can discuss the case, Henry.
2: Well, we can discuss damages.
29: What?
2: Well, to be absolutely frank, I think my client's claim for damages is a bit over the top.
29: Is it a trick?
2: Trick? Good Lord, but only tricks to win this case is open and shut. You have them earthly, but, could drag on all day, and my client, Miss Mandy McLeod, you know, she has an appointment in town.
29: How important?
2: Very important. She wants to take me to lunch. So, if you'll submit a judgment for 100 guineas in costs, we can have a nice little statement made in open court.
29: I can make a nice little statement here and now. My client can't afford 100 guineas.
2: Well, she has to in the end, and if she's got to afford it at tea time, she might just as well cough up before lunch.
28: First impressions count, I imagine, even in a county court. Well, I mean, Roger's case must be half won the moment the judge sees his open, honest face. Don't you agree?
4: Yes.
28: Well, you are a couple of glum ones.
4: Do we go straight into court?
28: No, Kitty. Roger told us to wait for him out here. Don't look so worried, dear. Roger was born with a legal brain. I told you so, haven't I, Sally?
4: Yes, Mrs. Thursby.
28: Born with a legal brain.
5: when he was just a tiny boy and he'd done something wrong, his father would ask him, "Well, Roger, and what have you got to say for yourself?" And little Roger would stand there in his romper suit and his white socks and plead his case with all the skill of a senior QC.
28: And what did his father do?
5: Sent him to bed without his supper. He was born without a legal brain.
28: Here he comes.
29: Miss Doyle, Mr. Blagrove has approached me for a settlement.
28: What did I say, Kitty? They've given in already.
29: I'm afraid not, Mother.
28: I don't quite understand.
1: In a nutshell, Miss Doyle...
29: Oh, this is Mr. Butterworth, managing clerk.
1: How do you do? In a nutshell, if you lose the case, Miss Doyle, you will have to pay £200 in costs. But they're willing to settle for £105 in costs.
28: But I haven't got £105.
6: You're not letting Henry frighten you, are you, Roger?
29: Certainly not.
6: What did Henry say?
29: That he didn't think they'd get any damages, but they were bound to get the 100 guineas in costs.
6: So he's offering you precisely nothing. You can't do any worse if you fight.
29: Yes, I hadn't thought of it like that.
1: Well, what do you advise, sir?
29: Mr. Doyle, I advise you to fight.
1: Repeat the words on the card, Mr. Dowd.
7: I swear by Almighty God that the evidence I give shall be the truth, the whole truth, and nothing but the truth. So help me God.
1: Is that on the card, Miss McLeod?
7: Pardon, Your Honor?
1: Does the printed matter on the card you hold in your hand include your plea for assistance to the deity?
7: Sorry, I thought...
1: I should perhaps remind you that you are before the judge of Edgeley, not the sheriff of Los Angeles.
29: You are Miss Vera Amanda McLeod?
7: Yes, but I'm never called Vera, only Landy.
1: In my court, you will be called Miss McLeod.
29: And did you, on the 15th of September, purchase a poodle puppy called Profiterole from Miss Catherine Doyle of the Wharton Hill Kennels, Raynham?
7: Yes.
29: Is the usher holding the dog?
7: Yes, that fluff.
29: And when you bought it, did you anticipate...
1: Just a moment, Mr. Blagrove. What was that Miss McLeod said?
29: Yes, that's fluff, Your Honor. Fluff. She called the animal Fluff, Your Honor.
7: Well, I couldn't call it Profiterole, could I?
1: Don't ask me questions, Miss McLeod. Just answer constables. Known as Fluff.
29: Mr. McLeod, when you bought the puppy, did you rely on your own judgment to choose a suitable one, or did you rely on Miss Doyle's?
7: On her, of course. I don't know anything about breeding.
1: No, quite.
7: And she said she'd take it back if it wasn't what she said it was.
29: Why did you buy the dog?
7: Well, after they had this idea of putting it in the photograph.
29: Yes, my client was having a professional photograph taken in the kennels area, Your Honor.
7: Me holding the dog up, you see, like this. She said it'd be just right for that.
1: What was this for, a dog food advertisement?
29: No, for a Sunday newspaper, Your Honor.
7: But I fell for the dog straight away. I thought, oh, you poor little thing. I can't bear to leave you. You look so tiny and frightened, just like a ball of wool. That's why I called it Fluffy.
1: Mr. Blagrove, did we have to go into these canine christening details?
29: Have your honor, please. Mr. McLeod, there was also a professional consideration behind the purchase of the dog, wasn't there?
7: Oh, yes. Well, I mean, it's gimmicks that count nowadays, and I thought, if I took this poodle everywhere, well, it'd be a sort of catch-it.
1: A sort of what?
29: Cachet, Your Honor. An enhancement to my client's reputation.
1: I am well aware of the meaning of cachet, Mr. Blagrove. It was your client's interpretation that I misunderstood.
29: Your Honor, what did you pay for the puppy, Miss McLeod?
7: 100 guineas, and look at it. Just look at it.
1: I and the court have already enjoyed that gruesome experience, thank you, Miss McLeod.
7: Well, it's no use to me, is it? I'd be a laughing stock if I opened a new shop with that under my arm. I want my money back so I can buy a real dog.
29: Yes, quite so.
7: One I can cuddle in puppy.
29: Yes. And what have you lost so far, Miss McLeod, by not having the type of dog you thought you were getting?
7: Well, heaven knows how many newspaper pictures I might have been in. I had Fluff lined up for 2 premieres, a garden party, a discotheque with a topless disc jockey, and last... Oh,
29: thank you, Miss McLeod.
1: Mr. Thursday?
29: Yes, Your Honor?
1: Mr. Blagrove is seated.
29: Yes, I was just making a note.
1: Well, it'd be pleasant to have someone else on their feet in this court besides the usher and that dog.
29: Thank you, Your Honor. Mr. Clark? You chose this particular puppy, didn't you?
8: No, she did.
29: I suggest she didn't.
8: Well, she did.
29: I put it to you, she didn't.
8: She did.
29: She did.
8: She did. She did.
9: Really, Mr. How many more times? This is not the center court at Wimbledon, you know.
29: I'm sorry, Your Honor. Let me ask you another thing, Mr. Clark. My clients only ask 20 guineas for the dog.
8: Yes, that's right.
29: Now, isn't it true that you insisted on paying 100 guineas for it simply so that you could tell everybody what an expensive dog you've got?
8: Yes, that was why. My agent said it would be good for a couple of quotes. Like the time he got a gorilla to snatch one piece of my tooty. I don't see what
9: he has
8: to do with the case.
9: Neither do I. What is the relevance, Mr. Thursday?
29: Well, my client only asked 20 guineas, and the plaintiff insisted on paying 100.
9: Miss McLeod wants to know what that has got to do with the case, but very much more important, so do I.
29: Well, Your Honor, it seems to be material.
9: Material to what?
29: Well, Your Honor, I won't press the point.
9: You can press it as much as you like, so long as it's relevant.
29: I think I'll leave it, Your Honor. Mr. McLeod, you mentioned the word gimmick just now. Now, a gimmick, as I understand it, is something out of the ordinary that commands attention. Well, wouldn't an unusual dog make a highly successful gimmick?
9: And what is the materiality of that question? I'll rise for lunch now. Perhaps you'll give me an answer when we resume. I must say, Mr. Thursday, now I've seen the animal, I'm looking forward immensely to hearing what your defense is.
2: Doyle, do you really call that a pedigree dog? Just look at it.
10: It was by Voltaire Saint-Germain out of Champagne Pom-Pom. They're both champions.
2: Madam, I don't doubt that it was out of Champagne Pom-Pom, but I am suggesting that Voltaire Saint-Germain has grounds for divorce.
10: But you're absolutely wrong. It's one of those things. It must be a throwback.
9: How far back, madam? Our dog's descended from yaks.
10: I mean, it's a freak, Your Honor. That sort of thing happens occasionally.
2: Yes, madam, but I suggest to you that the explanation is far less technical. You accidentally left the gate open and Champagne Pom-Pom was assaulted by a low-class stranger.
10: She was in a locked pen, and I keep the key.
2: Love needs no locks, Miss Doyle.
10: I beg your pardon.
2: Dogs will jump to a circus hoop for a lump of sugar. How much higher might they not jump for the chance of a quick flirtation with the aristocracy?
10: The pen is 9 feet high.
2: Well, I'm sorry, but Bluff's father must have got inside.
9: Mr. Blagrove, I'm aware that car thieves carry all sorts of keys on their person. But I take it the dogs have not yet acquired a similar set.
2: Your Honor must know that I'm not suggesting that.
9: Well, if you aren't, and I believe the defendant, where's your case on pedigree?
2: Right there, Your Honor, standing on all fours beside the usher.
9: That isn't good enough, Mr. Blagrove. We all know that freaks do occur.
2: Yes, Your Honor, but can you be certain that the defendant never left the bitch unattended?
9: I haven't got to be certain. I'm only concerned with probabilities. This is not a criminal court.
2: Even so, Your Honor, which is the more probable? That that dog is a yak's descendant? Or that the defendant, on some occasions he's half forgotten, did leave Bluff's mother unchaperoned? Which is the more probable?
9: That depends on my view of her evidence,
2: Your Honor,
9: doesn't it?
2: Could I just...
9: Just a minute, Mr. Thursday. Mr. Blagrove, are you intending to leap any more further hurdles with the ease of your canine adulterer?
2: No, Your Honor.
9: Yes, Mr. Thursday.
29: Thank you, Your Honor. Miss Doyle, I forgot to ask you earlier. How did the rest of the litter turn out?
10: Perfect.
9: Did you say perfect?
10: Everyone, Your Honor. Two are champions.
9: Well, Mr. Blagrove, if that's so, the father can be no low-class stranger.
29: Want to settle now, old boy?
9: Mr. Thursday! If you wish to talk, Mr. Blagrove, kindly wait until you've finished addressing me.
29: I'm sorry, Your Honor.
9: Well, Mr. Blagrove, what do you say? I'm satisfied that the bargain was for this dog, and I'm also satisfied that his pedigree has improved. Have you any further submissions to make on behalf of your client?
2: Well, I would like to ask Miss Doyle whether she does not think it reasonable to return my client's money when she has given her something worth nothing and received 100 guineas.
9: That's got nothing to do with it, Mr. Blagrove. You have to establish that your client was entitled to repudiate the transaction.
2: Yes, Your Honor, please.
9: You may stand down, Miss Doyle. Mr. Thursby?
29: Your Honor, I'm sure that my client, being a person of the integrity to which Your Honor so kindly refers, would be more than willing to exchange the dog for another puppy to make amends for her unwitting breach of contract.
9: Breach of contract?
29: Your Honor,
9: I thought your case was that there was no breach of contract.
29: Your Honor, I meant, I mean,
11: allow me, I've forgotten my second round of play. Mr. Thursby has very generously reminded me I'm very much obliged to him.
9: And what is the second round?
11: It's been proved, has it not, that the purpose which this dog has sold has made known to the defendant. It was essential that it should look well on photographs and public appearances. The defendant contracted to sell a dog fit for this specific purpose, and she failed to do so. My client was entitled to reject the dog as soon as it showed itself unsuitable.
9: I take that point, Mr. Blager. Mr. Thursday, would you say that Miss McLeod got what she contracted for?
11: Well, it's a nice, friendly dog.
9: Yes, but the contract was not for a friendly dog.
29: My lord, my client couldn't possibly tell he was going to turn out like a yak. I like this. You're all right.
9: What has that got to do with it? If you sell a man a defective article, it's no defense to say you didn't know that it was defective. This is no reflection on the defendant's honesty. It's just pure bad luck. But I can't see how she can avoid liability. She agreed she'd take it back if it didn't turn out to be suitable for the requirements of photographs. Anything else to say, Mr. Thursday?
11: No, Your Honor.
9: Very well. And if the judgment for the plaintiff for £105 has cost, I can't see any case for anything except purely nominal damages.
11: My client has no wish to seem vindictive, Your Honor. She will not ask for damages.
9: Good, no damages. Anything else? Right, I'll rise.

0: Henry gave him the whole case on the silver salver.
1: Oh, now then, Sally, he fought a splendid battle. It was just a slip of the tongue.
0: He can't afford to make slips of the tongue. And poor Miss Doyle can't afford it, can she? What's she going to do?
1: Oh, I know, of course.

0: Doyle can't afford it, can she? What's she going to do?
1: Oh, I know, poor Kitty. But she gets the poodle back, doesn't she, without a stain on its character.
0: Well, after
1: here
0: all.
1: They come.
2: My territory, I could never have taken the case with Doyle. I'm serious enough.
0: Nonsense, Mr. Thursley. You did magnificently.
1: Oh, he did, didn't he?
2: It was a slip of the tongue there.
1: Didn't I say?
0: What will the cost be? Do you know?
2: For about 80 or 90 pounds, maybe more.
0: Oh, no!
3: Excuse me, Mrs. Thursley. Sally.
0: I could hit you, Henry.
2: Mother, please. Well, Henry, you bought a block of salt for our wounds or what?
3: Well, don't be personal, boy. We both had a job to do. And if you can spare a moment, it might be that I can ease your time third in the shade.
2: Really? Excuse me.
0: Yes, of course, dear. We'll wait here.
3: Now, technically, of course, old man, ownership of the dog reverts to Miss Doyle.
2: Oh, splendid. She's all going to start a zoo.
3: Exactly. It's not much use to her, is it? It could unsettle her other dogs. They might all want to look like that. Yes, well, my client's prepared to give yours a fiver for the animal, and that could be not close to 100 guineas.
2: Leaving her 95 to find, which she hasn't got.
3: It's better than nothing, old boy. Take it or leave it.
2: All right, I'll go and ask her. She wouldn't go to a tenner, would she?
3: Afraid not. I can't think why she's willing to part with a fiver, but you know women, they do get fond of the strangest specimens.
2: Yes, all right, well,
3: Well, go on, don't just stand there.
2: She's fond of the dog, is she?
3: What?
2: Well, let's say that your client's motive in offering the fiver is not purely unselfish.
3: Oh, I don't know. I think a heart of gold probably beats some of the silver lame.
2: What did she say, Henry?
3: I told you she liked to keep it.
2: You said she was fond of it.
3: Well, slip of the tongue, old boy. We all make them.
2: Yes, we do. They don't help very much, do they?
3: All right. I'll see if I can get a tenner out of her.
2: Just a moment, Henry.
3: What?
2: I know what's happened. Now it's come to the point. This Mandy can't face being parted from the dog, can't she? No matter what it was.
3: Well, she has got rather attached to it.
2: Come off it, Henry. She's given in to keep it. Now, isn't that what's happened?
3: 15.
2: Nope.
3: 20.
2: Nope.
3: All right, you name it.
2: Exactly £105 plus cost.
3: Are you joking?
2: Look. You see? The usher's taking the dog to Miss Doyle. Now, just have a look at Miss McLeod.
4: Nothing must be done in cousin money.
5: Sorry, miss. It belongs to Miss Doyle now.
2: Well, Henry?
3: She'll pay. Oh, women. Once she realized she'd lose the dog, she found she couldn't bear to be parted from it.
2: Yes, well, tell her we feel exactly the same about our money. Excuse me, Henry. Miss Doyle.
0: What did he say, Roger?
2: Is it good news? Well, I've come to an agreement with my colleague.
0: Yes?
2: His client is willing to pay 100 guineas plus costs for the return of the dog.
0: Roger.
1: Oh, well done, darling.
2: Well, you just hand over the dog's lead, Miss Doyle, and perhaps you will. Well, Fluff. Henry. Fluff is all yours.
3: Thank you very much.
2: Sorry you had to miss lunch, old boy, but perhaps Miss McLeod will take you out to dinner.
3: After all,
2: you only cost her 100 guineas, our cost, your fee and her train fare.
3: Excuse me, will you? Come along, animal. Come on, don't just sit there. Mummy's waiting. Now then, look at me like that. Down, Fluff.
4: It's Big Henry's hand.
2: Yes, well, you know what they all say.
4: What?
2: Pedigree will out,

0: In that episode of Brothers-in-Law, the parts were played as follows. Roger Thursby, Richard Bryars, Henry Bladegrove, Richard Waring, Grimes, John Glyn Jones, Sally, Ann Davis, Mandy McLeod, Amy McDonald, the judge, Richard Wattis, Mrs. Thursby, Jean Anderson, Kitty Doyle, Anne Way. Other parts were played by John Bentley. Breach of Contract was written and adapted for radio by Richard Waring. The program was produced by David Hatton.
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0: some new kind of cat food. 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Like it?
1: 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What the well-cared-for cat has for dinner.
2: I hope you're not hungry, dear Henry, dear Henry. I've just burned the roast and I've ruined the spuds.
3: 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After I've been working...
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1: Care in the Community by Harry Venning and David Ramsden. Episode 3, Glad to be Ray.
2: Brian. Brian. Wake up.
3: Oh, good grief, Claire. What is it? It's better be important. It's 3 a.m. I've got a pig of a day tomorrow.
2: I've got to talk to you. I've just had this dream. I was spinning dozens of plates on poles. I was rushing all over the place trying to keep them going, but I couldn't get to the plates fast enough, and one by one they began to fall and smash and fall and smash and fall and smash.
3: Yeah,
2: and
3: come here, fall and have a cuddle. Come on. Sorry I snapped. Now, what you've had is an anxiety dream, that's all. The plates represent all the cases you have to deal with at work. And their spinning is the pressure you're under not to make any mistakes, eh?
2: Yeah, thanks, Brian, but I worked that out for myself. No, what... what I wanted to ask was, do you think professional plate spinners ever dream that they're social workers?
4: You'd like to come in here, Mr. Poultry? It's a bit less noisy. Can I get you anything? Cup of tea?
5: No, thank you.
4: Would your guide dog like anything? A bowl of water?
5: No, he's fine.
4: He's a handsome fellow.
5: Like dogs, do you?
4: Love them?
5: I can't stand them. As far as I'm concerned, this animal is just a tool. It's ironic. I got him because I thought he would make society more accessible to me, but instead he's made me more invisible to society. Whenever we go out, it's the dog gets all the attention. Nobody notices me.
4: Oh, I'm sure that's not true. Here's Claire now.
2: Hello, Mr. Poultry. And hello, Mr. Poultry. Yuki, snooky, wookie, wookie, friendy, windy. Who's a snooky fellow? What's Snooky's name?
5: Ross.
2: Oh, Rossy. Does he like his ears tickled? Does he like his ears tickled? Does he have tickly ears?
5: Yes, he does. Do you have my audio tapes?
4: Yes, I do have Daddy Waddy.
5: Just give them to me. Thank you. Goodbye.
2: Goodbye.
4: Bye.
2: What a lovely dog.
3: 7.
5: 7.
1: That's ridiculous. 7 units of alcohol constitutes binge drinking.
5: According to the BMA.
1: 7 units is just warming up.
5: My sentiments exactly. 7 units is warming up, 12 units is a session, and binge drinking is when you wake up in the South China Seas with a beard and a headache. 7 units, indeed. That's the nanny state for you. Yeah. Take cigarettes. When I started teaching, the smoke in this staff room was so thick, you couldn't see your hand in front of your face. You could duck in here and not be seen for a whole term at a time. Now it's a smoke-free zone and no hiding place. Fancy a couple of units tonight. We can watch the football down at the Hope and Anchor.
1: I thought you just bought a new telly to watch the football on.
5: Too damn right. It cost me a fortune. And it's not a telly. It's a state-of-the-art home entertainment system. 36-inch plasma screen, quadraphonic surround sound, 132 cable channels, all at the press of a button.
1: Well, let's watch that then.
5: You can't. Lost the remote.
1: Well, it's a tempting offer, Simon, but I can't tonight. I've got my men's group.
5: But you're not still into all that nonsense, are you?
1: Yeah, not really. I'm just giving it a couple more weeks. And if Claire doesn't feel threatened by then, I'm packing it in.
6: Irene, you'll never guess what Sean's just told me.
7: I'm snowed under here, Helen. I haven't got time to gossip.
6: It's about Indira.
7: Oh, yeah? What about her?
6: Well... Sean says she's been helping herself to the coffee without putting any money in the jar. You know, I never cease to be amazed at how quickly an unsubstantiated malicious rumour can travel through this office.
7: When did you start spreading it?
6: Tuesday.
2: Now, what you have to remember, Megan, is that a social work office is just like any other. It's full of the usual... backstabbing and rivalries, jealousies and vendettas. So my advice to you is to steer clear of office politics completely.
4: That's exactly what Peggy said to me.
2: Peggy? Piggy Peggy? Upstairs, that poisonous two-faced witch. Anything else she says, you make sure you tell me.
8: Right, that's me done for the day. So, good night. I'll see you all tomorrow.
2: Oh, before you go, Ray, could I have a word?
8: Certainly.
2: You remember the interdepartmental game of rounders we had last year? Against children and families.
8: Oh, of course. It was great fun. And I also felt it was very effective as a team-building exercise.
2: Absolutely. Well, they've challenged us to a rematch.
8: Oh, great! Great, I'd love to play.
2: I'm sure you would. The trouble is... No, there's no easy way of telling you this. Nobody wants you to.
8: I'm sorry?
2: Oh, come on, Ray, face it. You're a liability.
8: I thought I did okay.
2: No, Ray, no, you didn't. You spoilt it for everybody. So we'd rather that you didn't play this year. Of course, I mean, you're more than welcome to come along and cheer.
8: I see. Okay, bye then.
2: Bye.
9: Bye, Ray.
7: Bye.
2: Good old Ray. He's a nice bloke, isn't he?
7: But?
2: What do you mean, but?
7: You were about to slag him off. Everyone does it. Before you slag someone off, test the waters with a compliment.
2: Actually, Irene, I wasn't going to slag him off. I was about to share an observation.
6: That he smells.
2: No, Helen, not that he smells. That he's incredibly insular. He's self-contained. He's an enigma. He's friendly, but he never gives anything away.
6: Apart from that strange smell.
2: Helen, can you forget the smell?
6: Wish I could.
2: I feel I could work with him for 20 years and still not know him any better.
6: I can smell it now. It lingers.
7: What is he hiding?
2: Exactly. What is he hiding?
7: Nothing! Like everyone else, he just exercises caution over the people he reveals himself to. Maybe he doesn't feel comfortable enough with you.
2: No, it wouldn't be that.
7: Why not?
2: Well, it just, you know, it wouldn't.
7: How can you be so sure?
2: Because Ray is a gay man, and gay men have always felt comfortable with me. At uni, I was practically an icon to the boys in gay socks. Several of them physically fought over who was going to have me as their best friend. I used to go to gay pride in the days when it actually meant something. 200,000 out and proud gay people and me. Letting the world know that we're here and we're queer. Except me. No, Ray's not uncomfortable with me. It's something else. Something secretive.
4: Well, I think he's very nice.
2: Okay, answer me this. He's friendly. He's sociable. He's chatty. But how come in all the years that we've known him, none of us have ever seen the inside of his home? He's never invited us back to his flat.
7: What are you getting at?
2: Nothing. But, I mean, don't you think it's a little odd? His mother died recently. Yet... there was never a funeral.
7: There was a funeral.
2: Was there?
7: Yes. I went to it. And what's more, I've been to his flat loads of times.
6: Me too.
2: So what's it like?
7: Just a flat. What more can I say? Well, got to dash.
6: Me too. See you tomorrow.
2: Well, it's no takers for a quick drink then. Megan?
4: I can't. I've got an essay to complete, notes to write up, and the 1989 Children at Risk Act, all to read before tomorrow morning.
2: Looks like it'll just be me and Brian, then.
4: Well, maybe a quick one.
2: And as soon as I mentioned Ray's flat, they both got cagey, made their excuses and left.
10: Very odd.
2: Yeah, I've been around Helen long enough to know when she's hiding something. Her ears go red.
4: Would anyone like another drink?
2: Oh, half a lager, please.
10: Well, no thanks, Megan. Can't stay. I've got to get to my men's group.
4: You go to a men's group? That's fantastic.
10: Really think so?
4: Yes, I do. Most men would rather die than show an emotion or express their sensitivity. And for a man to make himself vulnerable, that reveals an incredible strength. When you've known as many show-off silly boys as I have, I mean, it's reassuring to know.
2: Megan, yeah, half a lager. Cheers. Sorry about Megan. I told her we were meeting for a drink. She just followed me here. I think she's got this kind of hero worship obsession stroke crush on me.
10: Oh, I don't mind.
2: You know, the thing about Ray is, I know this might sound like stereotyping, but it isn't, that he's not very gay for a gay man. I mean, how many gay men do you know that wear Daffy Duck ties to work? Well, I don't expect him to be Jean-Paul Gaultier, but he could make a little effort. I mean, honestly, you know, he makes you look stylish.
10: Thanks.
2: So the fact he's always got egg stains in his beard.
4: There you go, half a lager. So how often do you have these men's group meetings?
10: Oh, once a week.
4: Fantastic.
2: It's the fact that he's got a beard at all.
10: Well, it is. I mean, exploring one's own masculinity is challenging, but ultimately rewarding. People presume it's all soppy hugs and tears, but being in touch with one's feelings isn't emasculating. It's empowering.
4: Fascinating. I'd love to hear about it.
10: Oh, I'd love to stay, but it's my turn to bring the biscuits. Best be off. Bye, Megan. Bye, love.
2: It's not that Ray and I don't get on. You know, as colleagues, we have a very strong affinity. In fact, that is probably the reason he's never invited me around his flat, because he didn't want to compromise our working relationship.
4: In many ways, Brian reminds me of my dad.
2: Blast.
4: What's the matter?
2: Oh, that twit, Brian. He's taken my keys. Oh, great. What am I supposed to do for 3 hours?
4: Well, if you're locked out, I suppose you could come back to my place. There's only a bed set and I'll be working in the living room, but you could sit on the toilet.
2: No. I haven't got a lot of choice, have I? Where else am I going to go?
4: Well, Brian could come round to pick you up afterwards.
2: On second thoughts, Megan, I won't. It's a lovely evening. Maybe I'll just go for a walk.
5: Right, thank you everybody for coming to this evening's men's group. Just a couple of quick notes before we start. The Tai Chi class downstairs have asked us to keep the noise down, so I'm afraid we won't be doing any primal screaming tonight. Message from Peter. He's out of plaster and should be leaving hospital by the end of the week. Now, as some of you missed the rather eventful meeting last week, I think a recap is called for. Not only did we have a robust and informative discussion on the benefits of salting aubergines, but those of us who witnessed Trevor rediscovering his latent anger aren't likely to forget it in a hurry. Especially Peter. Now, if I may use a sporting analogy, who wants to kick off? How about you, Bruce, if memory serves, you have recently embarked upon a grieving process for the loss of your hair.
10: Bruce, do you mind if I go first? It's just that my particular issue is causing me immediate concern whilst your hair is going to be falling out for the foreseeable future.
5: Is that all right with you, Bruce?
3: Well, I suppose I don't.
5: Brian, you have the floor. Normally at this point I'd be handing you the talking stick, but the police are currently holding it as evidence in case Peter decides to press charge.
10: Thank you, Guy. My issue, or should I say the issue I share with my long-term partner, is one of, complacency within the relationship.
8: Claire, what are you doing here? You're drenched.
2: Tell me about it. Are you going to let me in, Ray, or are you just going to stand there watching me drown?
8: Of course, but,
2: Brian took my keys and I'm locked out of the flat. Can I stay here until his men's group's over and he comes to pick me up?
8: What about Megan or Helen's?
2: That's not very welcoming.
8: But they live nearer to you. This is miles out of your way.
2: They're out. Does it matter? The point is, I'm here. This is your kitchen. It's not very big, is it? Don't you do much cooking?
8: Yes. No. Look, Claire, it really isn't...
2: What's up there? Bedrooms. What, how many? One or two?
8: One. And a utility room.
2: Kettle on. Come on, Ray. Jump to it. What's in here? This must be the living room, right?
8: Wait, Claire, wait, no. Please don't go in there.
2: Why not? What's in there? What are you hiding?
8: Nothing. I just prefer to entertain my guests in the kitchen.
2: Oh, let me guess, you're relaxing with an adult video. That's nothing to be ashamed of, Ray. Gay porn can be very empowering.
8: I'm not watching a video. I don't have a television.
2: Internet, is it? Chat room?
8: No, it isn't.
2: Good grief. Oh, it's not a real person, is it?
8: Claire, I don't want you going in there. Please respect my privacy.
2: Of course, Ray. I didn't mean to be intrusive. Sorry, if you're going to make my tea in that cup, do you mind giving it another rinse around first?
8: I think I'm out of tea.
2: Oh, coffee will do.
8: I think I'm out of coffee as well.
2: Could you fetch me a towel?
8: A towel?
2: I'm dripping wet here.
8: Well, they're in the bathroom.
2: Yes, that's where towels usually are.
8: Okay, if you want to come with me...
2: Now, Ray, can you just fetch me a towel? Stop being paranoid. I am not about to look in your precious living room.
8: I really don't want you to...
2: Yeah, you have my word.
8: Thank you.
2: Oh, maybe just a quick peep. Oh, my God. Oh, my God. I don't believe this.
8: I thought I told you not to look in there.
10: It's just that time does inevitably have a detrimental effect on a relationship. You get complacent, lazy, bored, nowhere more than in the
9: Well, you know, in the bedroom.
3: Well, me, I've never understood this whole thing about spicing up your sex life. For me, sex is like chips. I like chips. I could eat chips every day, with every meal. I enjoy chips as much today as I did when I tasted my first chip 35 years ago, and I never once had to resort to try new positions, role play, or different techniques to improve the experience. You just enjoy chips, because chips are always great just as they are.
9: Yeah, but what happens if you love chips, but you want to change from the local chip shop that you've been going to for years?
3: Oh, well, I just jump in the car and go across town, because the one in Bridge Street never changes its fashion.
9: No, what I actually meant was...
5: Brian, I'm sorry to interrupt, but, Bruce, where is your local chip shop? Carol and I have had a ton of time trying to find a decent chippy since moving down south.
11: No, absolutely. I was at uni in Hull. You can't beat a northern chippy.
9: Look, I thought we were discussing sexual complacency within a long-term relationship. Can we stop talking about bloody chips?
5: Of course. You're absolutely right.
3: Right. It's called the Golden Fryer on Hamilton Street.
5: Perhaps they could go there after the meeting.
3: Oh, oh yeah.
9: Great.
3: Yeah.
9: Excellent.
8: Beautiful, isn't she? Took me 15 years to make. And of course I had to take some liberties with the scale, otherwise it would never have fitted in my living room. But if Napoleon or Wellington walked in now, they'd recognise the landscape of Waterloo as it was at 9 o'clock on the morning of June the 6th, 1815. I painted every one of those soldiers and their horses. You pick up any one of them and his uniform will be authentic down to the last detail. Now, all Wellington had to do was hold his ground until the Prussian reinforcements arrived. I mean, obviously, I couldn't include them, as it would have meant knocking through into the kitchen diner.
2: You flatshare with a battle.
8: Two, actually. I've got Borodino upstairs.
2: So there's another one of these things in the utility room. I think I'm going to be sick.
8: It's the bedroom, actually. Borodino's a big battle. French, Prussians, Russians and Austrians. I mean, you'd never get all that lot in the utility room.
2: So you've given over your sitting room and bedroom to teeny-weeny soldiers.
8: We prefer to call it military modelling.
2: We?
8: The War Game Society. But we don't just recreate the battles, we refight them. The age of musketry is my true love, although I have been known to flirt with the occasional tank engagement. Wargaming is a highly sophisticated, highly competitive sport enjoyed
2: by... Sport? No, I'm sorry, Ray, but I find it's not just bizarre, but obscene. That someone could devote their lives to recreating carnage on a miniature scale, it's nothing less than grotesque. This is a celebration of war. Worse than that, it's a sanitized celebration of war. If you're going to do it properly. Where are the soldiers with their guts spilling out, clutching at their bloody stumps? And where are the horses screaming in terror and pain? The mothers weeping for the loss of their sons.
8: Yes,
2: the children
8: thank you, Claire,
2: asking their mothers where
8: daddy... I think I've got the picture after the bloody stumps.
2: Yeah, how can something so brutally, stupidly and exclusively male as a battle be a she?
8: Sorry?
2: You said, isn't she beautiful? Well, let me tell you something. Battles are neither female nor beautiful. They're just bloody.
8: You know, you're right, Claire. It's never occurred to me before. This model is morally indefensible.
2: Really?
8: Absolutely. I'm going to bin the lot and start painting teeny-weeny peace campaigners instead.
2: Frankly, Ray, I'm disappointed. I didn't expect this of you.
8: Oh, what did you expect, Claire? What, a box set of Judy Garland records? Scatter cushions and shelves stacked with amyl nitrate? Gay men are as actively involved in the military as they are in any other walk of life. Some of the greatest commanders in history were gay. Alexander the Great, Lawrence of Arabia, and Field Marshal Montgomery, to name but three. And I'll tell you something else. I had more sex when I was in the army than at any other time in my life.
2: Oh, please, Ray. Can you credit me with the intelligence not to attribute you with a stereotype? What? You were in the army?
8: It made me what I am today.
2: How long for?
8: 3 months.
2: You bought yourself out.
8: Asked to leave.
5: Mark, you have the floor.
11: Well, I don't want to seem disparaging towards Brian... or to belittle his feelings.
5: And feelings are always valid.
11: But I don't think he realises how lucky he is to have a long-term partner. Or any of you, for that matter. Have you any idea how much I envy you guys, your steady, solid relationship? I have never had a relationship that has lasted long enough for complacency to set in.
12: Are you okay, Mark? If you want to take a break, glass of water?
11: No. I'm fine. So, why should you all have women and men prepared to share their lives with you whilst I have no one? I'll tell you. I'm a coward. I haven't your courage to commit. Instead, I take the easy way out, indulging in empty sexual encounters, night after night. Bed hopping from one conquest to the next. Threesomes, foursomes. Once a fivesome. Always targeting women half my age because they pose less of an emotional threat. Only selecting the most beautiful girls because my facile ego demands
13: oh,
11: it.
13: Oh, shut up!
11: My feelings are as valid as yours.
13: They're not feelings, they're fantasies.
11: You wish, Mr. Not Getting Any.
12: Okay, there's a lot of hostility being exchanged in this room. Let's just sit back and reflect on what Mark's been saying. A fivesome, how does that work?
14: Sorry, that's me. Do you mind if I get that? Oh, it's my partner.
12: As you know, Brian, we do have a very strictly enforced policy forbidding the use of mobile...
14: Claire? What do you want?
12: Mark, I was wondering, have you ever had twins?
11: Oh, well, better than that. I've had triplets.
12: Really? Yeah. What was that like?
11: Fan-dabby-dozy.
14: Did she... Yeah, she locked herself up. Where are you? Sorry, does anyone have a pen and paper?
15: Hang on.
12: Bruce has the floor.
15: He can't just leave. I've sat here through his sexual complacency. I think the least he could do is listen to my hair falling out.
11: Women, even women at the end of a phone, have no place in the men's group.
12: Bruce and Mark do have a point, Ryan. Although I must say, that is a rather splendid ringtone you've got there.
15: Edge.
14: Sorry, everyone. I've got to go.
12: Oh.
15: Here, boy.
14: Claire, are you still there? I'm afraid you're just going to have to wait until men's group is finished.
12: Well done, Brian. That required a lot of courage. You deserve a hug.
14: No, you're right, thank
2: you. I don't believe it. Brian hung up on me. That man is dead meat when I get my hands on him.
8: Oh, dear, Claire. Looks like you're stuck here with me.
2: Yes, it does, doesn't it? Have you got any alcohol?
8: No.
2: And there's no television?
8: No.
2: You haven't even got any furniture.
8: If you don't like it, you know where the door is.
2: All right. Who rattled your cage?
8: You have, since you ask.
2: Me? What have I done?
8: You've come round here uninvited, you've violated my privacy, insulted my lifestyle, and lest we forget, you've thrown me out of the Rounders team.
2: You know how it is, Ray. The captain has to make some tough decisions.
8: But I'm the captain.
2: Not anymore.
8: I want my place in the Rounders team back.
2: Well, you can't have it. I've promised it to Megan.
8: Well, give me your place then. I was as good as you. At least I didn't hold the bat by the fat end.
2: I've never played Rounders before. The point is, you can't have my place as I'm the captain.
8: I'm the captain.
2: No, you can't be the captain. You're not a natural leader and you lack the killer instinct.
8: All right, how about this, Claire? We fight each other for the place on the Rounders team. Wellington or Napoleon, your choice.
2: Oh, don't be ridiculous. I don't know how to play.
8: It'll take me 20 minutes to teach you. The rest is down to instinct.
2: I'm not interested, Ray. I'm sorry.
8: Oh, of course, if you're scared that you might lose.
2: Oh, grow up, Ray. That's so pathetic.
12: On behalf of all the group, I'd like to thank you, Steve, for sharing that with us. Right. Who's next? Keith, let's hear yours. That is a cracker.
16: Oh, that's excellent. Yeah. Really want to get that one.
12: Colin, let's hear what you've got.
14: Yeah, all right, do you think... Yeah, sorry, can you turn it off? Excuse me, but I did not come to a men's group to compare ringtones. Although we'd be exploring profound issues of importance to all of us. Instead, we sit here every week whining, gossiping and bitching. Look at us. We're not men. We're a pitiful excuse for men. Tony, you're a big mummy's boy, right? Mark, you're a pathetic fantasist. Bruce, you've gone bald, right? Shave what's left of it and shut up! As for you, Guy, if you're any more ineffectual, you'd disappear up your own backside!
12: Well done, Brian. Nothing pleases me more than seeing a fellow man get in touch with his feelings.

0: Good evening, Brian.
1: Oh, hi, Ray. Here you started taking in waifs and strays.
0: It's been no trouble at all.
2: Ray, you cheat! Have you moved my light cavalry?
0: Look, go on through. We're in the living room.
1: Hello, darling.
2: Not now, Brian. Can't you see I'm trying to concentrate?
1: Wow, fantastic!
0: It's Waterloo. I'm Wellington. She's Napoleon.
2: Ray, what have you done with my light cavalry? I had more than this. I know I did.
0: I slaughtered them 5 moves ago, remember? You sent them in without any infantry support.
1: Crikey, this looks a bit serious.
0: This is a crucial phase of the battle. There are 30,000 Prussians out there in the corridor about to buttress my soft centre.
2: Hey, you just shut up. I didn't talk through your go.
1: Wow, look at the detail on this horse.
2: God help me, Brian. If you don't put that figure down exactly where you found it, I will break your wrist. Right. You asked for this. Allons, mes enfants. Croquez les petits messieurs. Old guard forward. Full on against your left side. Expect heavy casualties.
0: Oh, good night, Brian. It's good to see you.
1: You too, Ray. Listen, I'm sorry about Claire. I insist upon paying for the damages.
0: No, don't worry about it. It was just a vase.
1: Are you sure your head is okay?
0: It's fine. It just glanced off.
1: Come on, Claire. It's nearly midnight.
0: Well done, Claire. You did brilliantly for a beginner.
2: Don't patronise me. I would have wiped the floor with you if Brian hadn't been crouching in the corner. Putting me off.
0: Come on, Claire. Brian didn't do anything.
2: Yeah, Brian doesn't have to do anything to put me off.
0: It's a little-known historical fact that on the day of the Battle of Waterloo, Napoleon suffered from excruciating hemorrhoids. History doesn't recall whether or not they put him off, but it's interesting to speculate that if he'd only had a tube of Anusol handy, we would all be speaking French.
2: Well, that's something me and Napoleon share, then. A pain in the...
1: Come on!
0: Good night, Claire.
2: Good night, Ray.
0: Oh, if you don't mind, Claire, could you call me Captain?
2: You think you know someone. You spend the best part of every day with them. You learn their habits and their foibles, their funny little ways. And then all of a sudden, they surprise you. They appear in a different light. You find yourself asking yourself, you know, can we ever really know anyone? Because people are so complex. We only scratch the surface of each other. We can't be sure of anyone. And that gets you thinking, if we don't know other people, maybe we don't even know ourselves. I mean, can you honestly say to yourself, I know who I am?
3: Goodness sake!
1: I'm flaming suffocating down here. If you're not going to concentrate...
2: I'm sorry.
1: Thank you.
4: You've been listening to Claire in the Community by Harry Venning and David Ramsden, starring Sally Phillips, Nina Conti, Gemma Craven, Alex Lowe, Richard Lumsden and Ellen Thomas, with Andrew Wincott, Nicholas Bolton and Stephen Hogan. The executive producer was Paul Schlesinger and the producer was Katie Tyrrell.
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2: Hold it. 15 seconds from now, you'll see the picture he just took. 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With the Polaroid Land camera, you get bright, sharp pictures in 15 seconds. 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
6: A Life of Bliss. Being the biography of Bachelor Bliss, with Brenda Bruce as Anne, Colin Gordon as Tony, Muriel Pavlo as Tina, and George Cole as the shy young bachelor himself, David Alexander Bliss. Does Bliss consider there's any future in marriage by computer? This week's excuse to call on him a day or two ago.
7: Well, you mean fill in a questionnaire designed to reveal your basic character, feed it into a computer?
6: And out would come the name of a possible wife.
7: Well, out of the question from my point of view.
6: Why?
7: Well, feed in my character and out would come a rejection slip.
6: Well, Sister Anne and husband Tony seem very happily married.
7: Yes, but they were definitely BC.
6: BC?
7: Before computer.
6: Talking about them doesn't embarrass you.
7: Not in the least. So there you are, you won't trip me up that way.
6: A united couple?
7: Couldn't be more united. Yet they still retain their separate identities. That's the whole secret, if you ask me.
6: And it's really true in that case.
7: Oh, good heavens, yes. Tony may blow his top occasionally and do his nut about being master in his house.
6: But it doesn't amount to anything.
7: When it comes down to it, he's got a genuine respect for Anne's mind.
6: In other words, they're a well-balanced couple.
7: Unusually well-balanced. Couldn't be better, in fact.
8: David, old lad.
7: Oh, hello, Tony. We were just talking about you.
8: Yeah, what were you saying?
7: That you may blow up occasionally, but when it comes down to it, you've got nothing up top. when it comes down to it, you're unusually unbalanced. No. You couldn't be more of a nutter. No.
6: I left, leaving him to sort it out. Back to the present to join David and Anne for The Insecurity Guard.
7: I wouldn't mind. Heaven knows I wouldn't mind. Only it happens, just happens to be the third time in a week Tina's put me off.
9: Well, only because she's been working late interviewing people.
7: I know that. And I know that working on a magazine, irregular hours are part of her job. I mean, I'm not stupid.
9: There's overconfidence for you.
7: It shouldn't be necessary to put me off that often, Anne. Not if she's properly organized. 3 interviews out of the blue inside a week. It doesn't make sense. Fact is, she falls for the atmosphere of glamour surrounding the people concerned. Now, I wouldn't want you to get the idea I'm jealous.
9: I'll try not to.
7: But the first time, it was a pop star. Male, needless to say.
9: I'll go on trying not to, despite that.
7: The other 2 times, that film star, Michael Crane, described in today's paper as having an animal appeal.
9: It's no use. I failed not to.
7: Well, you must know I trust Tina.
9: Well, I know you've got every reason to trust her.
7: And you don't think I've got any grounds for complaint?
9: I can even prove it.
7: Well, I'd like to know how.
9: She's put you out 3 times in a week. That's what you said, isn't it?
7: Yes.
9: Yet you were out with her on Monday night.
7: Okay, then. 3 times in 10 days.
9: You were out with her last Thursday night, too.
7: Well, 3 times in a fortnight, and that's my last offer.
9: You also saw her over the weekend.
7: You drive a hard bargain.
9: On Saturday evening and all day Sunday.
7: Do you think I ought to see a psychiatrist and find out what's wrong with me?
9: Not really.
7: You don't think it's that serious?
9: I think the shock might prove too much for you.
7: I do trust her, though.
9: You remember that song with the title, Love is a Many Splendid Thing?
7: Vaguely.
9: Well, there could be a follow-up called Jealousy is a Many-Headed Monster.
7: For example?
9: Oh, good gracious. Well, for example, fathers can be jealous of their own children. And children of each other.
7: And of other children.
9: Yes, and mums of other mums. You must have heard them. To hear Mrs. Worthington talk, you think that her Jeremy was going to grow up to be Prime Minister, and the closest he'll come to that is getting himself arrested outside number 10.
7: Well, I'm sure you're far too sensible to feel the same about Alexander.
9: What? That he'll ever become Prime Minister? Well, of course I don't think he will.
7: Well, that's what I said.
9: I know he will. But I'm so silly of all those other mums. People can be jealous about almost anything. Of other people's success.
7: And possessions.
9: As Tony will be about Clive Howard's new car.
7: Well, I'll believe that when I hear it.
9: You will, as soon as he hears about the car. And then there's just no end to it. People can even be jealous of a dog's affection.
7: And a dog of not winning ours.
9: Whatever Psyche trying to say?
7: But she doesn't need to be jealous because everybody's mad about her.
9: But you know, as often as not, and this applies in your case...
7: Oh, I completely forgot when we were talking about me.
9: Well, it springs from insecurity.
7: Oh, nonsense. Why should I feel insecure about Tina? I ought to be sure of her by now.
9: Well, how about being sure of yourself?
7: To coin a phrase, that's an ass of a different colour.
9: A prize ass, but normal enough.
7: Normal?
9: Completely.
7: Do you know, that's the first time anybody's ever said that about me.
9: Normal in this one respect.
7: Well, you would have to spoil it.
9: I'll make up for it by psychoanalyzing you.
7: Oh, you qualify.
9: Fully. And for an obvious reason.
7: What?
9: I've been married for 17 years.
7: That counts?
9: Well, it's only one of the many things a woman has to be.
7: Meaning?
9: Wife, mother, cook and housekeeper, chartered accountant, vital if you're going to manage on your housekeeping, nursemaid to your children, wet nurse to your husband, guide, philosopher, vamp and psychiatrist.
7: Say no more, I'll lie down on the couch.
9: Lacking confidence, you feel that you can't compete with the Michael Cranes of this world.
7: Well, who could? He's not only got an animal appeal, you know, he's got an earthy sensuality, too. No, I can hardly match that, can I?
9: Not unless yours is underground. But you have got an appeal of your own.
7: Animal?
9: Household pet. Now, what's the matter with her?
7: Jealous because you said I was a household pet. The green-eyed monster strikes again. Not you, jealousy.
9: Every bit as deadly as Frankenstein's monster.
7: Except that Frankenstein was destroyed by his.
9: Jealousy can destroy a man and turn him into a monster.
7: It can?
9: Dracula, Rasputin, Fu Manchu, and the Marquis de Sade rolled into one.
7: Well, then you'd better get on with the psychoanalysis while there's still time.
9: You're already on the turn. Remember what you said about Tina? That it shouldn't be necessary for her to put you off so often? Not if
7: she was properly organized.
9: A snide remark, was it not?
7: Oh, slightly snide.
9: Knock, knock, in fact.
7: I'll settle for tap, tap.
9: I control it now. It's later than you think.
7: Yes, well, I think you've cheered me up enough for one session. I'll settle for a few cooking hints instead.
9: When are you seeing her next?
7: Any minute now.
9: I thought she cancelled your date because of an interview.
7: Yes, but she said she'd pop in for a few minutes on her way to Mr. Crane and his animal sensuality.
9: Oh, for goodness sake, David, I'm surprised at you. Really, I am. The poor girl's obviously gone out of her way to consider your feelings and you behave like this. Now, you listen to me. I'm going to give you a solemn warning.
7: Oh, no, you're sounding like a soothsayer.
9: Well, then heed what I say, because believe me, it's good sooth. When she arrives, don't even mention Michael Crane.
7: Well, she'll probably mention him herself.
9: Then change the subject, but not with a jerk.
7: Smoothly.
9: You better have something up your sleeve, ready.
7: Well, I don't have to prepare anything, not with Tina. There's so much I can say about her.
9: You can begin by saying how sweet it is of her to pop in at all.
7: I know. A lot of my past girlfriends wouldn't have bothered. But then she's different from all the others. Altogether different. Different all round. Herself, in fact. A complete person. She's not just pretty or attractive either. She's got a sort of... It sounds corny, I know, but a sort of inner beauty. And it's reflected in her face. I forget which of his poems it comes from, but Keats once wrote, "A thing of beauty is a joy forever." That's Tina for you. A joy forever. Do you know, I can be in my blackest mood, but when she walks in, it's like...
9: Like what?
7: Drawing back the curtains on a lovely morning and letting in the light.
9: Now, who would have believed you were capable of that?
7: You'd be surprised what I'm capable of where Tina's concerned.
9: Yes. Well, we won't go into that too deeply.
7: Why ever not? I only said you'd be surprised what I was... Let's change the subject.
9: You'll have to change it with less of a jerk if she mentions Michael Crane.
7: Oh, don't worry, I will.
9: I'm not worried now. You've got plenty up your sleeve. Especially the joy forever bit. That'll make her day.
7: Oh, seeing her will make mine. Even if it is only...
0: In you go, Tina.
4: Oh, thanks. Hello.
7: Hello, darling.
9: Hello, Tina.
4: Hello, Psyche. Tony was just putting the car away as I came in the gate.
0: Yes, and now I'm going upstairs to freshen up. That being the best excuse I can think of for leaving you and David alone.
9: Well, I think I'd better get back to the kitchen.
7: Good thinking all round.
4: I'm afraid I can't stay long, darling.
7: Oh, that's all right. Just seeing you has made my day, Joy. Have you got time to sit down?
4: I've certainly got time to hear about Joy.
7: Hmm? Joy who? Oh, gosh, I see what you mean. I called you Joy.
4: Yes, you did.
7: Oh, that's simple enough to explain. I was thinking of a line I quoted to Anne.
4: What was that?
7: A girl like Joy is a beauty forever.
4: It's pretty plain you've got her on your mind.
7: It happened to be you I had in mind, oddly enough.
4: So what did you mean to say?
7: That you're a plain thing and forever odd. It's plain, you'll be forever simple-minded. Honestly, I go from bad to worse.
4: I have noticed.
7: All I'm trying to say, believe it or not, is that you reminded me of Keats.
4: Wasn't he a man?
7: Reminded me of something he wrote.
4: What in particular?
7: A masculine woman is a joy forever. That's it. That's my last words. I don't know who first said silence is golden, but I bet they had me in mind. But it doesn't matter with you, does it? You understand me.
4: I love you.
7: Oh, now that's made my week. I love you too, darling Joy. Oh.
4: never mind. I'll change my name by deed poll. It'll be easier.
10: Darling. Oh, gosh. I can't think of a single thing to say after that. You'll be glad to know.
4: Is that clock right, honey? I mustn't be late for Mr. Crane.
10: Yeah, according to my subject, it's 5 minutes change. 5 minutes slow.
4: According to your watch?
10: Yes, but don't go by that. He's inclined to be fast.
4: He?
10: It.
4: It doesn't really matter. Mr. Crane will...
10: Oh, by the way, Tina. Sorry to interrupt, but there's something I simply must say.
4: A second ago, you said you couldn't think of a single thing.
10: I know, but I'll have to now. I have to say this now. Leave it till later, and I might forget.
4: Say what? Forgotten already?
10: No, of course not.
4: What then?
10: Well, just give me a moment. I'll sort out what I've got left. I'm going to sort out my thoughts and tell you what I left unsaid. I know I had it on the tip of my sleeve. Had it up my cuff. I had something to say. Now, let's see. What was it? Have I told you you're not pretty or attractive like any of my other girlfriends?
4: No, and I trust you won't.
10: Why? Oh, gosh, I see. I left out the just, didn't I? Not just pretty or attractive like the others.
4: Meaning I've got something extra?
10: Yes, and you're different, too. Different from anybody else I've ever known.
4: I am?
10: Rounder altogether.
4: So that's what you meant by something extra?
10: Different all round. Yourself, in fact. A complete jerk.
4: You wouldn't, by any chance, be worried about my interview.
10: Not even vaguely.
4: Not even about who it's with?
10: Well, of course not. Why should I be worried about Michael Sard, after all?
4: Michael who?
10: The Marquis de Crane.
4: Michael Crane.
10: Michael Crane. After all, interviewing people like him is a sensual part of your job.
4: Sensual?
10: And essential. It did sound a bit like sensual there, didn't it?
4: Very like.
10: I also know that to you, interviewing him is like interviewing any other animal. A monster. Frankenstein.
4: Jealousy. The green-eyed monster.
10: Yes, but it isn't that I don't trust you. It's just that, well, it's a bit difficult to explain.
4: You're sure of me, lack confidence in yourself.
10: Well, not as difficult as I thought.
4: Don't let it get a hold on you, honey. It could prove dangerous.
10: I know. That's what Anne said. And it makes sooth, too. Yeah, it makes sense.
4: Which is more than you ever do. Must fly, darling.
10: I'll see you to the door. Yes, okay, come on. When do I see you next?
4: Tomorrow night.
10: Fine for me.
4: Here, about 7.
10: Marvellous.
4: And I won't have to put you off this time.
10: Well, let's hope not. Here, I'll open the front door for you.
4: Well, watch it, won't you, darling? What Anne said made good sooth. Bye. See you tomorrow.
10: Yes, right now. Hope the interview goes well with Michael Manchu. Michael. I know. Ought to be thankful I got away with it. And I am.
11: There's no need to ask you if everything went smoothly. I can see it written all over your face.
10: I only wish I could say the same about myself. I behave like a proper Charlie.
11: Well, jealousy can make Charlies of us all. Which reminds me.
10: What?
11: I wonder if Tony knows about Clive's new car yet.
10: It's no good. You'll never convince me about that. Why, good gracious, you and the Howards have been friends for as long as I can remember.
11: So?
10: Well, Tony's not likely to be jealous of Clive having a new car.
11: You wouldn't say that if you'd heard him on the subject of their new stereo radiogram.
10: Well, you've got a stereo set too, and yours is bigger than theirs.
11: That's why we've got it. It had to be bigger than theirs.
10: Seriously?
11: The green-eyed monster's had a direct effect on the size of practically everything we own. We can't afford a new car, though, so bitterness is bound to set in. And we'll know the moment it does by Tony's opening remark.
10: Why? What'll he say?
11: I'm the last person to say anything against old Clive.
10: But?
11: But?
10: Then he'll start gently knocking him.
11: Gently? The new car rates the full carpenter treatment. He'll cut Clive down to size by saying he's had more than his share of luck, including having his house bought for him by his father-in-law. Chip away at his success by saying that he was only made a director of his firm because one of the other directors happens to be a relation of his. It was the other way round, as it happens. Then hammer away at him for being ostentatious. You know, Clive can't wait to tell you what he's bought or what it costs, and that's something I can't stand. And so on and on and on.
10: How do I cope with it if he mentions it to me?
11: Well, just go with the wind and wait till it blows itself out.
12: Anne, Alexander wants you to go up and say goodnight.
11: Yes, all right. A future prime minister needs his sleep.
12: Tina's gone then, David.
10: A minute or two ago.
12: Nice little car she's got.
10: By kind courtesy of the magazine.
12: Oh, her too, eh? What's the worst of being like me, a one-man business?
10: You'll have to buy your own car.
12: No, make do with the one I've got. I believe old Clive Hyde even gets his cars bought for him by the company.
10: Oh, you have heard about it then?
12: Heard what?
10: That he's got a new car.
12: No.
10: Oh dear, haven't you?
12: Yeah.
10: Well, I wouldn't have mentioned it if I'd known. Sorry.
12: Why sorry?
10: Why sorry?
12: Yeah.
10: Because I know you'd like one yourself.
12: Yes, you don't seriously think that would make me jealous of Clive having one, do you?
10: No, not for a moment.
12: I hadn't heard about it, actually, but I soon will. Take it from me, I soon will. I'm the last person to say anything against old Clive.
10: But?
12: But what?
10: Oh, I thought you were going to knock something, sorry. They were going to say something. I expect you're wondering how the knock got into that.
12: Yeah, fascinating.
10: I thought Psyche was going to knock that occasional table over. Oh, yes, you were. Near enough. Sorry, Tony. You were about to knock something. Say something.
12: Only the car's been unusually lucky, eh?
10: Ah, no, I agree with the wind there. I agree with you there. I expect you're wondering how the wind got in.
12: Probably through the hole in your head.
10: More than likely. Well, seriously, though, Clive has been lucky.
12: To put it mildly. Not that I've got a chip on my shoulder about it.
10: Well, of course not. You're not that sort of carpenter.
12: Carpenter?
10: Not that sort of chiseler. Person. I expect you're wondering what all that was about, too.
12: That's the least you can expect.
10: Yes, well, Anne and I were talking about buying Alexander a model carpentry set. Mind you, I think she's got a point.
12: Meaning what?
10: That he might cut himself down to size. I might cut his,
12: With the clues thick on the ground. Carpenter, chiseler, cut down to size. It's not difficult to work out what's been going on. You and Anne, carving me up as usual.
10: I say, that's rather neat, carving you. No. I didn't say a word about you.
9: Dinner served. A clear space on the table, David. Oh, and Tony, something's gone on with the kitchen tap. I can't turn it off.
12: You've got the same trouble with your brother.
9: Don't be long, darling. I don't want everything to go cold.
12: I already have.
9: Implying?
12: That as far as you and David are concerned, winter has set in. Have you ever thought of having him lagged round the mouth?
9: Don't tell me. I can guess. You slipped up and let him know that I said he was jealous of Clive.
10: I'm terribly sorry, Anne.
9: Oh, well, never mind. Let's put it down to you being upset about Tina.
10: I wish I was as many-headed as jealousy.
9: Why?
10: Well, I might have one that worked. Michael Crane phoned here
9: and asked me for Tina's number.
10: And you gave it to him?
9: Well, I didn't know what to do.
10: Oh, I would have done. What time did he ring?
9: About 5 minutes ago, wasn't it, Tony?
10: No, about that. Well, that settles it. Something's going on between them. Something is definitely going on. And it doesn't take a genius to guess what.
12: Fortunately.
9: Well, I'm sure there's a simple explanation, David.
10: Well, of course there is. Something's going on, and I intend to find out what. Not that I need to. It's only too obvious. I'm not completely green.
12: Well, it's a fine line.
10: I can't wait to hear what story she'll trump up when I confront her with it. She'll cook up something, though. Deception obviously comes easily.
9: It's all right, I'll answer it. Anne Fellows?
13: Hello, Anne. Tina, could I speak to David?
9: Yes, hold on, Tina. I'll just see if I can find him.
10: See if you can find me.
9: I wanted to give you a chance to calm down.
10: Stands to reason she's rung up to put me off yet again.
9: Now, look, you don't want to lose her altogether, do you?
10: Well, no, but...
9: Then act naturally.
10: Are you sure that's good advice?
9: Well, just be your subhuman self. Now, not a word about Mr. Crane or about him phoning, clear?
10: Perfectly.
9: Calm now?
10: Completely.
9: Phone.
10: Thanks. Hello, Tina. Calm here.
13: Hello, darling.
10: Sorry to have kept you holding on, only Anne was just briefing. Just breezing around looking for me. How are you, darling?
13: We're just fine. And you?
10: We're just abnormal. Usual.
13: Look, honey, I'm pushed for time, so all I'll say for the moment is that I'm terribly sorry.
10: I'm not surprised.
13: I haven't told you why yet.
10: I know, but even I can put one and one together.
9: David.
10: Yeah, not that I mind, of course.
13: What did you mean by putting one and one together?
10: Nothing, really. Only we've just had a phone call from Mr. Crank. From a mysterious crank.
13: When?
10: About 5 miles ago. A minute.
13: Tonight, after all, David, I'm rushing off to another interview. I'm sorry, but there it is.
10: No, don't be silly. It's all right. After all, trumping up interviews is part of your job.
13: Trumping up interviews?
10: Oh, cooking up people. They're interviewing cannibals.
13: Tomorrow being Saturday, I could call round in the morning. 10 o'clock, all right for you?
10: Yes, fine.
13: I'll explain everything then. Goodbye.
10: Goodbye, Tina. All right, so I messed it up, and I couldn't care less. She thinks she's very clever, but it's palpably obvious she's running off to that animal Crane. But did she say so? No, she did not. She left it vague. Said she was rushing off to another interview without saying who with. Adding that she'd explain everything in the morning. Giving herself plenty of time to think up a good story, of course. Well, she's wasting her time, because from now on, she is, as far as I'm concerned, an ex-girlfriend. And I'd hate to tell you what ex equals.
9: They say losing your temper is good for the adrenaline glands.
10: I've got enough anger building up inside me to keep my adrenaline glands fighting fit for the rest of my life.
9: And not a thing to go on.
10: What about not mentioning she was going round to see that animal?
9: You can't be sure she is.
10: Well, of course she is. He phones and asks for her number. She phones and puts me off. That's too much of a coincidence. I'm surprised at you for taking her side.
9: Well, don't just stand there, Tony. Say something.
12: I'd feel the same if I was in David's place.
9: Forget I spoke. Just stand there. What time's she coming round in the morning?
14: 10 o'clock.
9: Well, then the least you can do is to wait till you've had a chance to talk to her tomorrow.
15: Wait till tomorrow? A couple more minutes and he'll have convinced himself they're having a full-blooded affair. What's more, if I was in his shoes...
9: I've told you once, just stand there in your own shoes.
15: Look, I've got a better idea. You haven't been to the clubhouse since we had the restaurant built on, have you, David?
14: What, is your golf club?
15: Yeah.
14: Well, no.
15: Well, you can have a pretty good nosh up there, you know. And, well, I don't know whether I've mentioned it to you, but I was recently elected a member of the committee.
9: Haven't mentioned it to David. You stopped strangers in the street and told them.
15: Treating that with the disdain it deserves. How about you and I, David, having dinner there? Eh?
14: Well, that's very kind of you, Tony.
9: Having dinner out when I've spent hours slaving over a hot stove.
15: Why, what have we got?
9: Cold lamb and salad. I think it's a wonderful idea.
14: Oh, so do I, except that I doubt if I'll be very good company.
15: Oh, I'll risk that. How about it, eh? It'll only take me about 5 minutes to check.
14: That's about the kindest gesture I've ever known, but I doubt if it'll be much help.
9: Oh, what's got into you today?
14: Well, if I'm right, and I'm certain I am, this is the fourth interview in succession Tina's had with old King Sensuality.
9: So?
14: She's writing an article about him, not compiling an encyclopedia. Not that I blame her entirely. You said jealousy might turn me into a monster. Well, he's one already. The complete Dracula, feeding on the girls, ensnared by his fame. But I would have thought that Tina, of all people, would have... David Bliss? Hello?
13: Hello, it's Tina again. I'm phoning from a call box.
14: I know, I heard the pips. You'd better give me your number in case I have to ring you back there.
13: Oh, no point, honey. I'm in too much of a hurry.
14: In every sense.
13: Now, what do you mean by that?
14: Nothing.
13: I rang up to say I might just be able to pop in later on this evening, if you think it'll be any use.
14: Yes, all right.
13: But I can't promise. You understand?
14: Only too well.
13: I know what you meant by that.
14: Saves me explaining, then.
13: I'm not going to count 10.
14: No, you're going to count Dracula instead.
13: If I'm coming, I say if. It'll be around 8:30. Goodbye.
14: Goodbye.
9: I've never seen anything like it since Jekyll and Hyde. She's going to try to get round, isn't she?
14: Yes.
9: Because she doesn't want you worrying. And you reward her with a cheap joke about Dracula.
14: She deserved it.
9: I'm going to get so hopping mad in a minute.
14: You take your turn in the queue. Well, don't you see what's happened? She's on her way to Michael Crane's. Starts thinking back over our first phone conversation. Realizes I've twigged what...
9: Look, you're going to have to stop your flights of fantasy now. We've got another problem coming up fast.
14: Tony.
9: Busily changing.
14: Oh, I'm sure you'll understand.
9: Don't count on it. At a guess, he'll advise you to leave her a curt little note saying that you've decided to go out to dinner.
14: Well, what would I gain by that?
9: Well, it's a well-known gambit in the battle of the sexes. You feign indifference, your partner faints into your arms.
14: Does it work?
9: It wouldn't with Tina. And Tony knows that it wouldn't.
14: Then why would he suggest it?
9: Well...
14: No, not the old GEM, short for...
9: Green-eyed monster. Yes, in a sort of way.
14: Oh, come now, Tony jealous of Tina?
9: Put out, hurt, call it what you like, but yes... He thinks of himself as a tough man of the world, but he's really a very sensitive plant.
14: He is?
9: Crossed with a cactus.
14: A prickly pear, in fact.
9: Easily bruised, though. I don't see what you can do about it either unless... Yes, of course, that's the answer. I'll take his side. Whatever he says, whatever he advises you to do, I'll side with him, okay?
14: Well, if you think it'll do any good...
9: Finest tonic for any man.
14: What?
9: Letting him think he's in the right.
14: Well, how do I react, though?
9: Well, pretend to dig your heels in and get really stubborn.
14: What? Say something like, I've decided to stay in the hope of seeing Tina, and that's all there is to it.
9: Or something even stronger.
14: I couldn't care less what either of you think. My mind's made up, and that's final.
9: I think you're being very stupid, David.
14: Why, was that too strong?
9: No, that's what I'll say when
14: when I throw my temperament. I get the idea now. Let's run through it again.
9: Now, there's no time. Just see that you put up a better performance than usual.
14: Well, don't worry. I'll give it the full prima donna.
9: But start by saying how sorry you are, right?
14: Oh, I couldn't be sorrier. And it couldn't have been a kinder gesture. Only, well, if Tina is...
15: Ready? In 4 minutes flat. Not bad going, eh? I must say I'm looking forward to it.
14: I can't go after all, Tony.
15: Can't go?
14: Tina phoned to say she might be able to pop in later.
15: I see.
14: I couldn't be more sensitive, honestly, Plant.
15: You what?
14: I couldn't be sorrier, Prickly. I'll get it right if it kills me.
15: You'd better, or I'll do it myself.
14: I couldn't be sorrier, Bruiser.
9: Oh, for goodness sake, David, what are you trying to say?
14: How sorry I am. And I am, Tony. It couldn't have been a kinder cactus. A kinder act. Us was just talking about it.
15: Many's the time I've been convinced you'd achieve the ultimate in muddles. Once again, I'm proved wrong.
14: Could we hack our way through the jungle? It was a very kind gesture, and I feel badly about letting you down.
12: No, my dear chap, don't give it a second thought. As long as you know what you're doing.
14: Yes, I know what I'm doing.
12: Waiting in on the off chance of seeing her.
9: I'm not sure that's wise, are you, darling?
14: Wise or not, my mind's made up.
9: That's plain stubborn.
14: Yes, well, this is one time when I'm going to dig my heels in.
9: Well, I think you're being very stupid, and I'm sure...
14: I couldn't care less what either of you think. Unwise, stupid, and stubborn it may be, but I am not going to leave her a curt little note saying I had to go out, and that's final.
12: Who said anything about leaving her a note?

0: leave her a curt little note saying I had to go out, and that's final.
1: Who said anything about leaving her a note?
0: You did, didn't you?
1: No.
0: You didn't?
1: No. You did.
0: Oh, so that's who it was. I had a feeling that's what you were going to suggest, but it wouldn't work. Not with Tina.
1: I don't know what you're talking about.
0: Well, that old gambit in the Battle of the Sexes. I feign indifference, you feign into my arms. Tina faints into your arms. Mine. She'd never fall for it.
1: Yeah, you may be right at that.
0: It's no use arguing, Tony. My mind's made up.
2: Tony wasn't arguing.
0: And it's no use taking his side, either.
2: I wasn't.
1: If anything, we're both agreeing with you.
0: Yes, well, I don't happen to agree with either of me. I have got a mind of my own, strange as it may seem.
1: It's always seemed that.
0: To you, perhaps, but I'm still entitled to my opinion, and nobody's going to change it. Not you, or Anne, or anybody else. Heaven knows I don't often throw a temperament, but I'm going to give such a hopping performance in a minute. And we're going to get so hopping mad. I think perhaps I'd better go into the other room and wait for Prima in there.
1: Prima?
0: Tina. She's my girlfriend, it's my life, and for once, just for once, I'm going to do what I like with her.
1: It goes without saying that you put him up with her.
2: Oh, only because I didn't want you to feel hurt.
1: No, for heaven's sake, do you really think that I'm such a sensitive plant?
2: I think you're sensitive.
1: How quickly could you get changed?
2: In about a quarter of an hour. Why?
1: I was just thinking.
2: What?
1: Well, if we're going to have a row, we may as well have it in the clubhouse restaurant.
0: You're on your way, then.
1: Yes, Anne was ready in double time.
0: Well, don't you mean double quick time?
1: No, double the time she said you'd take.
2: Are you sure you don't mind being left on your own, Poppy?
0: Good heavens, no.
2: That may be Tina now.
0: Well, doubt it. It's not even 8 o'clock yet.
1: I'll go. I've got to get the car out anyway.
2: If it is Tina, David, don't start making any wild accusations. Mention Michael Crane.
0: Now, you don't have to brief me. I have made up my mind. A poor thing, but mine own. But I'm going to do it my way.
2: And that's by far the best way, I suppose.
3: Hello.
0: Oh, that was you.
2: Hello, Tina. Has Tony told you that you're going out to dinner? We'll probably see you when we get back. Bye.
0: Goodbye.
2: Bye.
0: How did the interview go, darling?
3: Very well.
0: Oh, jolly good. Let's sit down, shall we?
3: Aren't you going to ask me anything about
0: it? No.
3: Why not?
0: Because I trust you.
3: And you don't even want me to tell you who it was with?
0: No, not even Michael's name. Mention his name.
3: I tried to see him 4 times altogether. Once...
0: You don't have to tell me. I trust you implicitly.
3: Once at the studios, 3 times at his home. Tonight, I finally made it. He showed me all over the house, too. It's an enormous place. Ridiculous, really.
0: What?
3: Well, having a house that size and living all alone. You should see his bedroom. Big as a dormitory. And as for his bed...
0: All right. I get the message. All that poppycock about only seeing him once. You didn't expect me to swallow that, did you? Well, now I've got a couple of things to tell you.
3: Oh, what?
0: I trust you implicitly and I was putting on an act.
3: You had me completely fooled.
0: Yes, I did, didn't I? Success at last. My second tonight, actually.
3: Second?
0: I also got the green-eyed monster under control. Not easily, mind, but I really got to grips with it.
3: Then I envy it.
0: Now, how do you mean?
3: How do you think?
0: Oh, gosh, oh, I see. Darling, darling Tina.
3: Oh, after that, well...
0: What?
3: Who's Michael Crane?
4: That was The Life is Lit, with George Cole as David Biss, Brenda Bruce as Anne Fellows, Colin Gordon as Tony Fellows, Muriel Pavlo as Tina Holliday, and Percy Edwards as Psyche. A Life of Bliss is written by Godfrey Harrison and produced by Edward Taylor.
5: J-E-L-L. 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
8: On your last trip, did you discover what the Earth people eat? They eat a great many of these. They peel them with their metal knives. Boil them for 20 of their minutes. Then they smash them all to bits. They are clearly...

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1: Hold it. 15 seconds from now, you'll see the picture he just took. See? With the Polaroid Land camera, you get bright, sharp pictures in 15 seconds. Snap, pull, peel. It's that easy. Is there any better way to get pictures of the family?
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0: Hello. I'm Harry Shearer, and welcome to Chain Reaction. My guest tonight is a man who's, in a surprisingly short period of time, established an enviable record as a comedy creator and performer, best known as the co-creator and co-writer of, and co-director, I believe, of The Office, and then a co-writer and co-star of Extras. But he's done so much more, and we won't talk about any of that. Stephen Merchant.
1: Thank you. Thank you. Very sweet.
0: Thank you, Stephen, for being here. I wanted to talk to you. I asked for you to be my guest because you occupy an interesting position in the comedy firmament.
1: Okay. Right.
0: Which is a spiral nebula, actually. But more specifically, a person who's been in a collaboration where your partner has been, up to now, a more famous individual.
1: Yes.
0: And I went through that experience myself, so I wanted to talk to you about it.
1: Oh, okay, right. And who were you in the shadow of? Whose coattails did you hang on to?
0: Somebody who's become much more obscure in intervening years, Albert Brooks. I co-wrote his first movie and had that experience of being with somebody who at the time was way more famous than I was. And
1: more talented.
0: Yeah.
1: That's how I feel. That's
0: About me.
1: Yes, but also
0: So what's that been like for you?
1: Well, I think if you go into it kind of pursuing celebrity and pursuing kind of all those trappings, then I guess it would be frustrating. I mean, I think one of my ambitions from a young age was to sort of write a sitcom, you know, and was to sort of be involved with a sitcom. It was something I was kind of obsessed with comedy as a kid, and particularly sitcoms and things like Fawlty Towers and stuff like that. And that was, you know, a lot of people don't have a very clear-minded ambition when they were young, but I always did. And so, consequently, you know, when we ended up writing The Office, it never occurred to me that I should be in it or I should act or that Ricky was going to become famous. You know, I mean, those things kind of, you know, I mean, we weren't thinking that far ahead. We were just thinking, I can't believe that we're getting a chance to make a show.
0: Yeah.
1: And so, you know, all those kind of byproducts of success, you know, it's only much later that I've become deeply envious and, you know, of his enormous wealth, you know, is all the free stuff he gets sent. That's the biggest annoyance is the levels of free stuff that he gets sent.
0: Isn't it insane that once you get rich enough, people start sending you everything for free?
1: It's
0: unbelievable. Why don't they send free stuff to poor people?
1: This is it. This is the thing. And endlessly, he'll have new technology and, you know, kind of iPods before anyone ever heard of them, and amazing things that, you know, Apple personally phone up Ricky to get his opinion before they launch a new product, you know. And I'm still sat in my squalid little place. And
0: you're going down to actually buy it at Carphone Warehouse.
1: Yeah, this is the thing. And it's depressing. And, but sort of joking aside, the truth was that by the time he had that kind of celebrity and that sort of public acclaim, we were in the thick of things, really. You know, we were doing the work, we were making the shows, and that was kind of all that was exciting, really. So it wasn't like we were, I don't know, we were Wham, and George Michael's having this amazing solo career, and I was sort of... I was in it as well. Do you remember I was at Club Tropicana? You wouldn't know who Wham was. You know what I mean?
0: Is there anything else that, in any other way, that Ricky resembles George Michael?
1: Just, you know, tremendous good looks and talent.
0: Now, you were performing. Did you do, like, comedy stuff as a kid? Did you make little tapes, or did you...
1: Yes, I always did that.
0: Are those on eBay now?
1: They're not. They're almost entirely terrible. I was very easily persuaded by whatever I kind of was into that week. You know, so when I got into Monty Python, they were all surreal, zany sketches, and then I got into Fry and Laurie, and I would be all doing lots of sort of Oxbridge-style wordplay. You know, and I was very easily swayed by whatever I was listening to. And then I would often, like, I remember I had a sound effects cassette, so I would write sketches based on what sound effects I had, which is not a good way. Because I remember that side one was almost entirely sort of the sounds of the African wilderness. There's only so many kind of tsetse fly sketches that you can write before you sort of run out of steam.
0: Search of the wildebeest.
1: Right, yeah. And I would transcribe comedy shows off TV and things, you know. And I think it was sort of...
0: So you could have grown up to be a script girl.
1: Yeah, I guess so. Yeah. I remember there was a show we had called Some Others Do Have Them. I don't know if you came across that with Frank Spencer, and which was an odd show because that was almost entirely visual. It was a man falling over brilliantly. Mm. And I remember transcribing that in great detail. There was only about four lines in any episode. Most of it would be Frank falls over. And there's something about, I think, kind of trying to understand the mechanics of sitcom. And, you know what I mean? And somehow, like, if I kind of took it apart, then I would understand how it worked, I think, was the impulse.
0: Yeah.
1: I remember hiding a speaker in the garden and, like, doing a radio show to passers-by. I guess in the hope that some people would be passing and go, wow, this is tremendous.
2: You have to call the BBC right now.
1: No, but even just that they would sit on the side of the street and listen to the show. You know, but it was, yeah, I guess it was sort of that idea of sort of having your voice heard in some way, I suppose, is one of the impulses that I was interested in. And also, one of the reasons I sort of went into radio, and I know you've done radio as well, but that, because with radio, there's a sort of amazing kind of immediacy that you get. You can open a microphone and you can start talking, and the television and so on is a much more laborious process. Mm-hmm. And even with something like stand-up comedy, you know, it's a much harder thing to do, really. You need to find a venue that will have you on, you know, pluck up that courage. You
0: need to find a couple hundred drunks to sit with.
1: Exactly, right. Whereas with radio, I think it's almost like the coward's way into it, you know, because, you know, because you can hide behind a microphone, you have to be seen.
0: Mm-hmm.
1: I started doing radio at university and kind of developed a love for that, really.
0: Don't you thank your lucky stars on a regular basis that you're not doing radio every day, though?
1: I mean, yes,
0: it becomes I watched, you know, some fairly talented people just kind of get sucked into it and becomes a trap. And
1: well, there's something appealing about the idea of DJing. It sort of seems appealing, I think, because it's sort of easy work and it's easy money. You have to do a couple of hours a day. And I was a big fan of, you know, growing up and listening to things like, you know, Steve Wright and people like that. And that seemed like a fun thing. And I considered doing that for a while. But as you say, once you've done it, it's just mind-numbing. It's just the most exhausting, inane, because every day you go back there and it's like there's nothing left behind, you know? No one's listening to the great Noel Edmonds broadcasts from 1982. It's just not, really, no one's ever thinking, I cannot believe we're not, you know, Tony Blackburn did a tremendous show in 1985 that we really should hear. And there's something kind of very ephemeral about it, which
0: not only is
1: even
0: there
1: the
0: no
1: very best DJs.
0: No shelf life, there's no shelf.
1: This is right, exactly. Yeah. And also just, you can't help but sort of snap into certain mannerisms when you're a DJ. Like, I mean, we started doing radio and you would find yourself slightly changing your voice, you know, which I know The Simpsons you mock all the time. And just phrases like, time is fast approaching 3 o'clock. No, it's traveling at exactly the same speed as normal. But
0: how many did you ever find yourself saying getting up to news time or
1: getting up to news time? And even doing things like one of my things is when I tune through the kind of local radio stations if I'm traveling a long way, because there'll be local DJs that will always have what sounds like the most exciting radio jingle that they've put together. Will have sort of sound effects from Godzilla, and it'll be things like he's coming, I can't believe it, oh my god, what are we gonna get, Steve Baxter. It'll be the least exciting radio show you've ever heard. I remember driving once, it was Comic Relief Night, and there was a DJ on, it was like Birmingham or something, and he used to like a telethon, you know, and so he'd obviously be on air for sort of 5 hours, and he was just telling me, don't forget, you can still bid for the signed Spice Girls record disc, so, I've run out of words. I wonder if Nigel Barry's got any for me. Nigel. And there was suddenly through to Nigel, who was in a field somewhere. And it was just
0: I've run out of words.
1: I've run out of words.
0: This came to me way too late in life, but it occurred to me about why some of us go into comedy. And it might be apropos for you. It's a way to control when people laugh at you.
1: Yes.
0: When did was
1: I
0: that?
1: Think that's very true.
0: Did,
1: yeah.
0: Did you feel that? Did you have a moment where you realized I could be funny and this without even knowing that it felt like it solved a problem for you?
1: Yes, I don't remember the moment, but now that you've said that, that all starts to make sense. I'm 6'7", and a slight giggle when you mention that level of height.
0: Even though they watched you walk into the room,
1: yeah,
0: and had a big laugh at that point.
1: Sure, exactly. But 6 foot seven is freakishly tall, and it's too tall. It's not useful. It's not practically of any help. It's just and I was very tall from a very young age, and consequently, you know, you become very self conscious. And not a lot of people necessarily laugh at you, but you are noticeable. That people will pass comment on that. They will feel the need to make comments about you being tall. Coupled with the fact that, you know, I had glasses and I was, you know, essentially, you know, I'll be honest with you, Harry, I was not the jock at school. This is a shock. So yeah, I think I did feel self-conscious, and I don't remember ever being bullied particularly, but I do remember feeling
0: outside.
1: Yeah, outside, like I felt, remember feeling like a kind of, so you know, that people would refer to me as the lanky guy or the, you know, the tall guy, you know, or you know, feeling like a kind of like a nursery rhyme character or something, you know, the lanky boy from down the lane, and. And so I think there's sort of that idea that, yeah, as you say, that with comedy, not only do you control that, but also, I suppose, and I never was particularly interested in celebrity, but I suppose as time's gone on and I've become well known to a certain audience, I'm the tall guy off the telly whose work you may or may not like, as opposed to, you know, the lanky lad from down the lane. So there's something kind of appealing about being recognised sort of as a person who's done something fun, as opposed to...
0: So that identity has been connected now to an achievement, as
1: right,
0: opposed
1: as opposed to yeah.
0: Just genetics.
1: Yeah, right, yeah. Entirely, yeah. But that doesn't stop people still passing comment on my height. I got locked out of my house a couple of years ago when I was living with a friend of mine, and the only place that was open nearby was a pub, and it was sort of 2 PM, and I was sat in the pub, and I went to buy a Coke, and there was a drunk guy at the bar who, as I ordered my drink, just said, "That's a tall order." And about 4 or 5 other people all started laughing. And I realised that I'm in a pub in the afternoon where all the alcoholics from the neighbourhood who are drinking in the afternoon are now laughing at me because of my height. But that's something that sort of continues, you know. I've learned to live with it.
0: When you ordered your drink, did the bartender say, "Why the long face?"
1: I don't know if I have a long face.
0: Just trying to see what you're saying. Do you have the kind of collaboration with Ricky that when issues come up, you can talk about them with each other? Or do you have the kind of collaboration where...
1: When you say issues, do you mean sort of global warming? Or...
0: No, I don't.
1: Rick, sit down, I need to tell you something. Yeah. Well, it was interesting because we met at a radio station and he was my boss.
0: Oh.
1: Ricky initially, but he very quickly made it clear that he, you know, he didn't deserve to be my boss. So openly said, you know, "I don't know what I'm doing, and I hired you because you've had some radio experience." And that was very kind of sort of democratic way of moving forward. And so he very honestly kind of depended on me to do a lot of the sort of radio-y bits of it. I felt like kind of Jeeves to his Bertie Wooster. You know, he would show up late, you know, kind of from a heavy night, sort of staggering an hour after me, and I'd, you know, "There's coffee for you. Right, we need to do this, this, and this." And as time's gone on, we sort of, once we started writing together, we sort of sat down and established some ground rules, one of which was that with the shows themselves, that nothing would feature in them, nothing would go into the scripts and into the production that we weren't sort of mutually happy about. And that's been very helpful because it meant that, you know, as, you know, Ricky's celebrity has grown, he's never said, "Well, I'm the guy in the show, so it's going to be this way."
0: Never wanted to renegotiate the deal?
1: No, it's always been in that regard, I think, very democratic. And I think hopefully that's one of the reasons why it's sort of lasted 20 years.
0: You've directed together? Now, how does that work? Cut. No, don't cut now. Keep rolling. Now cut. I mean, I've always wondered about how two people can direct.
1: Well, you know, we're not tremendously ambitious, you know, visually, as you may have observed. So, it's not like we're doing Lord of the Rings, you know, 400 men dressed as orcs or whatever. It's largely, you know...
0: One
1: Rick,
0: special
1: Rick,
0: orc.
1: Try and look fat in this scene. I'm going to look really tall. You look a little bit red-faced and chubby. It's sort of... And also, because we write it as well, you know, there's a long, lengthy discussion, really, in that whole process about how we imagine it to be filmed. And so, if there's any, I wouldn't say disagreements, but if there's any sort of slight differences in the point of view, then we'll just maybe cover it in two different ways and decide in the edit suite. I mean, it's sort of, you know, it's been relatively straightforward. And on the floor, yeah, well, often one of us will just sort of naturally take a... one of us tends to sort of vocalise things, but we'll spend a lot of time discussing it. And
0: when you say vocalise, do you do, like, Crosby or...
1: No, you know, just in terms of an action.
0: Ah.
1: That's what I mean.
0: I see.
1: By vocalising, yeah.
0: See.
1: Cut.
0: Yeah.
1: Yeah, I got nailed that thing.
0: So you went off and did stand-up last year, right?
1: Well, I started doing stand-up many years ago.
0: Really?
1: One of the first things I did before I did anything else was stand-up comedy. And, you know, one of the many frustrations I have is that Ricky's now regarded as one of Britain's premier stadium-filling stand-up comics. Even though I'd done that many years before, and so now as I do stand-up, people go, oh, now he's trying to do what Ricky's done. The frustration is that he sort of had never done it before and then sort of instantly booked a tour and was brilliant.
0: Mm.
1: I'm still kind of mediocre, and I don't mean that, I'm not trying to be falsely modest, I really am mediocre, you know, just in case anyone ever sees me live. It's just a real disappointment, because they really think it's going to be dynamite, you know, because of won awards and stuff, but it's a real letdown, and, no, it's poor, and, the biggest problem was that
0: won awards for mediocrity.
1: TV mediocrity,
0: yeah,
1: but not live stand-up mediocrity.
0: Oh, really?
1: No, that's, but also, when I started doing stand-up, I was more of a character. I had this kind of conceit that I would come out, and the idea was that, I consider myself like a really big name comedian in the West Country, but no one else had ever heard of me, which was great, providing I was playing outside of the West Country, where they just were confused because we would have heard of you if you were well known. And because I wasn't well known, it played well, and you know, I could do gigs in London, and I would get angry with the audience that they didn't know who I was. And the whole idea was, could I do a stand-up act in which I never got to the routine, because I was endlessly frustrated and annoyed by the audience, and I would berate them almost instantly because I didn't feel they gave me a big enough round of applause and stuff. Sometimes it would work great, and the audience would really go for it, and they could see that it was kind of postmodern and I was kind of mocking the nature of stand-up comedy. And other times they just thought I was a terrible, arrogant comedian. And as I know you've experienced, you can't, when you're in a character like that, you can't step out of that character and explain the joke, because then it all just falls apart.
0: Yeah.
1: So I remember in Exeter, just 300 people, just nothing.
3: Nothing.
1: Just booing and get off, taxi, and just not able to explain. So coming back to stand-up, I tried that act. And they were like, well, we know who you are. Why are you being so mean? Why are you being so nasty? So I've sort of had to, as it were, kind of relearn to ride the bike again.
0: And so now you're writing a stand-up act as yourself.
1: Myself. And that's a much harder thing to do.
0: That's the hardest thing to do.
1: Yeah, absolutely. Yeah, and it's one of the things I'm finding with doing stand-up is that so a couple of comedians have said to me, you know, that if you speak honestly and you speak truthfully, that it will be funnier for the audience and it will be more rewarding for you as a performer, as a comedian. And it's sort of, what do you mean? I don't quite grasp what that means. You know, surely any joke is worth telling, whatever gets a laugh is worthwhile. But actually, no, you find that the stuff that's most satisfying is when you are sharing a piece of yourself, something you feel very strongly about. There could be something silly about, I don't know, bad experiences in nightclubs, but that somehow, because it's something that you've experienced and that you feel passionate about, and if someone engages with that and responds to it, it just seems so much richer. And that, for me, is one of the reasons for certain things I look for, in particularly in comedy, but in entertainment generally, is that feeling that someone is giving a piece of themselves.
0: After all these years of working with a collaborator, do you miss, when you do stand up, having that other voice, or is it liberating for you?
1: Well, I think what it is it's, I feel like I got to a point where I was, because I worked so closely with Ricky and had not done a lot of other things beyond that, it's actually very refreshing, because you're kind of exposing yourself. You know, in a way, there's nowhere to hide. You cannot blame the other person if it doesn't go well, you know. So it's sort of testing your own sort of comic abilities, trying to remind yourself whether you
0: are
1: just depending on this other person or
0: whether
1: you've been coasting, you know.
0: Mm. But you like the actual act of standing on stage by yourself?
1: No. It's really weird. The strange thing about it is it is like a jigsaw puzzle. It's, or climbing a mountain. It's, if I didn't need the audience, if there was a machine, like a breathalyzer, that could tell me if a joke was funny, then I would use that, you know, because it's sort of the mechanical process. It's the academic application of it.
0: Really?
1: That's fascinating to me.
0: Ah.
1: Like, why is that not working? Why did they not enjoy that joke? Why was that not fun? And obviously, you know, I love people enjoying it, but I don't come off thinking, wow, I really stole that. And, you know, I don't take any kind of pleasure, as it were, from the buzz of the crowd. And you know what I mean? Some people say they come alive on stage and that's when they feel complete. And no, what are you talking about? No, I don't care what these people think.
0: They're utter strangers.
1: Strangers.
0: I'll never see them again.
1: Exactly.
0: Yeah.
1: You don't do stand-up. You're too cowardly, or?
0: Too cowardly. You've had so much success, so fast, relatively speaking.
1: Mm. Can you ask this question as though Ned Flanders was asking it?
4: Steve, you've had so much success.
0: You've had so much success. What do you find yourself at this fairly young age still aspiring to do?
1: Wow, blimey.
0: I mean, you've won 3 BAFTAs, for God's sake.
1: Yeah. I wish you had mentioned that.
0: Well, you asked me to mention it.
1: I went into it for the awards. That was the sole reason. Blimey, I don't know really. This is the terrible thing is that, as I said, my ambition as a young age was to do a sitcom, and a sitcom that was well received and that was well thought of. And I was lucky enough for that to happen. That was the first project we did really. And so it sort of felt a bit like all of the things I'd been working towards, you know, amazingly and happily kind of came to fruition. And then I, since then, have sort of been recalibrating my entire life's meaning. You know what I mean? I thought somehow that life would just, that would be the end of things. Like whatever problems life had thrown up, whatever anxieties and neuroses you have, that somehow you'd reach that goal and everything, it would just open up and it would be an Eden and life would just be in endless kind of hot tubs with Playboy bunnies. And, because that's Eden, as we all know. And, I think in the Bible it's specifically mentioned.
0: That's the classic.
1: classic Old Testament Eden. And, as you know, that's not the case. You know, it's Playboy bunnies on a Wednesday and a Thursday, you know, at best, but you know, the rest of the week you've got to fill with other stuff, and so it's sort of figuring out what those other goals
0: and keeping
1: are,
0: the really. Tubs hot is not
1: it's just a cost of your fortune.
0: Yeah.
1: But that's one of the reasons I started doing stand-up again, was because that was one of my first loves, and I was a huge fan of Woody Allen and people, and that was one of the reasons I felt like somehow again if I conquered that, or it was good enough for my own sake, you know, not for the audience, but if I was pleased with an act, then again that would be another sort of achievement that I could be sort of proud of.
0: But so does it feel like this is the now what period of your life, you know? It's like looking for,
1: I wouldn't say now what, it's just, I think it's just sort of, I just never kind of expected to be here, so I, you know, it's
0: well, sort of, the car picked you up.
1: Yeah, I'm not trying to sound depressive, but I'm just, yeah, I'm filling up the hours before I die. One of the things, well, it's interesting, you know, because working with Ricky, because Ricky, you know, is older than me, and he was sort of, when he had his success, he was kind of approaching 40 or was around 40. And so I think for him, suddenly it felt like he there's a lot of wasted time, and that he felt like he really needed to.
0: Man in a hurry.
1: Make use of that. And he's super busy all the time. He's always doing stuff. And whereas I kind of like taking my time over things. You know, I don't feel that urgency to sort of rush around. So I like sitting around in the hot tub and
0: waiting for the bunnies.
1: But no, and so it'd be fun to do some more acting, and you know, I enjoy doing that, and it would be fun to do some movies. And
0: do you have any other aspirations for solo work? Do you ever want to write a book by yourself?
1: Or? Yeah, maybe. Yeah, I don't see why.
0: What would it be called?
1: The book?
0: Yeah.
1: I kind of feel like I'd like to write a sort of Dan Brown style. I mean, just honestly, I mean...
0: Really? A thriller?
1: No, but just something that makes a fortune.
0: Oh.
1: You know what I mean?
0: Yeah, I do know what you mean.
1: Like, that, how hard could that be? I mean, have you read that book?
0: No, I've not.
1: We could come up with that. Surely, couldn't we?
0: I guess.
1: It's just, there's a bit where he even says he looks a bit like Harrison Ford. In the hope that, I guess, when the film was made, Harrison Ford would make it.
0: Yeah.
1: And it ended up being Hanks.
0: Well, why not cast it while you're writing the book?
1: Well, this is it. I've got this sort of soft spot for that kind of, slag off time, Brad, but sort of that trash culture thing, you know.
0: Fine trash.
1: But, you know, kind of conspiracy thrillers and sort of buddy action movies, you know, where you play Eddie Chalk and I'm Jimmy Cheese, you know. We don't get on, but we're paired up to solve a crime. And
0: you do it by the book, and I like to go my own way.
1: You're a maverick. Yeah. You're a maverick, but you get results.
0: Yeah.
1: And I'm a straight-laced guy, but somehow it works. But I like all that. So, I mean, you know, I sort of, and I was always a big fan growing up of you know, people like Bob Hope. And, you know, Bob Hope's kind of, some of Bob Hope's movies I just think are brilliant because he's a very funny comic persona, and he's in a Mistaken for a Spy, or he looks exactly like kind of Bolivian dictator, and he has to swap places. You know, like, I don't know, I find those sort of premises and plots rather.
0: Well, those are the classics, though. I mean, those go back to the Greeks, Mistaken Identity.
1: Sure,
0: you know,
1: sure, yeah.
0: There's nothing wrong with that.
1: Yeah. This is what I was thinking, this is why I was...
0: Yeah. The Greeks, you were thinking...
1: I was thinking about the Greek stuff, but not
0: Bob Hope. But Hope, I mean, my God, he's an incredibly funny performer. If he weren't, Woody Allen wouldn't have stolen so much from him.
1: Absolutely, right, absolutely, yeah. Ooh, slagging off Woody Allen.
0: Oh, not much.
1: Jack Benny, who I know you work with, one of Jack Benny's things, for people that don't remember Jack Benny, was that he was very miserly. That was one of his big comic conceits.
0: Traits, yeah.
1: Yeah, and that's something that I've stolen barefaced for my...
0: As a lifestyle, or is it...
1: No, I used, honestly, when I was younger, I used to think it was just really funny, and so I would sort of play up a miserly... Okay, I was pretty miserly. That was, and it was funny to me that someone would make jokes about that. Uh-huh. And but yeah, now I don't know where the real me starts and ends with. But yeah, I do have a kind of miserly streak, which is something that I talk about. And also when I was younger, I always wanted to be Jewish. My favourite comedians were Jewish, Woody Allen and people. And it seemed like they had a sort of tremendous burden of something on their shoulders that seemed to give them a lot of comic... gravitas, you know, which I was always very envious of, because I'm sort of, you know, middle class from Bristol, and you know, I mean, there's nothing much.
0: We accept converts.
1: Yeah, but I remember there's a Seinfeld episode where some guy converts to Judaism, and Jerry suspects him of converting because he wants the jokes. He wants to do the jokes, and I fear I would be doing it for the wrong reasons.
0: Yeah. Oh, I don't think there's a wrong reason.
1: And if you convert to Judaism, you can't start making jokes about, you know.
0: Being Jewish.
1: And mother and
0: oh, sure.
1: Can you?
0: Yeah, but, you know, the instant Jew. What a great routine that would be. Yeah.
1: You're giving your blessing as a Jew, as one of the top Jews.
0: As the comedy rabbi, yeah.
1: Yeah.
0: There is a certain surgical procedure you have. That might stop you, but we'll see about that. You were asking me about my attitude towards stand-up, and you reminded me that when I was a kid, I would, like, hear jokes and tell jokes at school. It gave me a sense of, as I grew older, that jokes are sort of this fungible commodity that is sort of, you know, the old-fashioned comedians in my coming-up days were the guys who would just rattle off jokes, and they could be very funny jokes, and they could be, you could repeat them as a kid and get laughs with them, but it somehow didn't have any connection to one's experience, and it just wasn't anything so I didn't grow up aspiring to do that. Stand-up was that.
1: Whereas you see that someone like Woody Allen was my kind of motivating factor, and there's a sequence in my favorite film of his, Play Again, Sam, where he's trying to meet girls, and he's in a art gallery, and he's looking, there's a good-looking woman looking at this very black, kind of unpleasant sort of modern art piece on the wall, and she's just staring at it, and he's someone kind of encourages him to go up and talk to her, and he says, what do you see when you see this picture? And she says, I see the existential emptiness and gloom, the pointlessness of the universe, the godless fear that we will all die and there will be nothing. And he says, what are you doing Saturday night? And she says, committing suicide. And he says, what about Friday night? To me, that's like a perfect joke, because it somehow captures everything about a certain male mindset, about the desperation when you're single and you're trying to meet girls, you know, about the pretension of trying to meet people. There's so much character and kind of richness in that.
0: Desperation masquerading as cool, masquerading
1: as... And it feels like it's born out of something truthful about his observation of the universe, you know, rather than just a boom-boom gag.
0: Yeah. What are you doing Friday night?
1: Committing suicide.
0: Oh. This has been an utter delight. Thank you so much for spending some time with us, Stephen Merchant.
1: Thank you very much.

0: Another color with city dirt?
1: That dirt edge needs Mild Green Fairy's cleaning edge. 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Right on the dirt.
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1: Oh, Fairy has the cleaning edge.
0: Another color with city dirt?
1: That dirt edge needs Mild Green Fairy's cleaning edge. 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Right on the dirt.
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1: Oh, Fairy has the cleaning edge.
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4: Jason Slater is a 21st century English teacher from Cheadlehume who wakes up one morning in 19th century One Street, Macclesfield. Bored witless by the place, Jason suggests a trip to London, to general delight. But a highwayman with an extra strong mint habit ruins the day.
5: "1834" by Jim Poyser. Episode 5, London.
6: What's up with you, sir?
7: Nothing.
6: Oh, come on, sir. Look, I may not be a keen reader of the human psyche, but I've a fairly good idea that when a man spends half an hour banging his head against the wall going, "Oh no, me life," there's something up.
7: I don't want to talk about it.
6: Would it be that stuff about you coming from the future again, sir?
7: Oh, what's the point? Nobody believes me.
6: Just run it by me again, sir.
7: You won't believe
6: me. Just try me.
7: Okay, I was born in the year 1970, and until the 5th of June 2003, was a perfectly normal 21st century bloke. Then I woke up one morning, and I'd gone back in time to the year 1834. Without explanation, I found myself living in a country estate just outside Macclesfield, and everyone assumed I was the prodigal son of the Lord of the Manor, returned from 5 years military service in India. But in fact, I'm not him at all. There. Do you believe me?
6: Not a single word. Have you told anyone else?
7: No.
6: Well, don't bother. Look, I'm sure in the year 2003 or whatever, they've got all sorts of fancy pills to take away lunatic thoughts. But round here, it's still chain you naked to a wall and drill holes in your head to let the evil spirit escape.
7: How very progressive.
6: It is progressive. In the old days, they used to just murder you.
7: Well, maybe I will keep me gob shut for now. But I can't bear this life.
6: You have it lucky. You're one of the gentry.
7: But it's so meaningless. Day after day, the same routine, the same four walls.
6: The same pampered luxury, day in, day out. You want to try getting a job like the rest of us?
7: Being a valet's not work. You just stand about and occasionally pass me things.
6: There's more to passing things than meets the eye.
7: Well, I've had enough. I'm sick of rotting away in the middle of nowhere.
6: So where would you like to rot away?
7: It is my firm intent this very day to make a trip.
6: What? Where to?
7: To our capital.
6: Where's that, then?
7: London, Ned.
6: London, sir? What do you want to go there for? When you've got Macclesfield just up the road.
7: I bet you've never even been to London.
6: London? Of course I have.
7: When?
6: When? Last month.
7: And where did you go?
6: London.
7: No, whereabouts in London?
6: What do you mean by that?
7: Did you go to Mayfair?
6: Oh, yeah.
7: And Oxford Street?
6: Yeah, loved Oxford Street.
7: Regent's Park?
6: Great.
7: How about the Champs-Élysées?
6: Oh, marvellous.
7: The Kremlin?
6: What a sight for sore eyes.
7: And the Great Wall of China?
6: Oh, yes, it really capped off a marvellous day all round, that did. Slap in the heart of London it is.
7: Ned?
6: Yeah?
7: Have you been to London?
6: No, I haven't, no.
7: Would you like to go?
6: Oh, yes, please.
8: London? No, we don't want to go there.
6: Why not?
8: Well, for a start, it's bloody miles away, and it's full of southerners, and we'll probably get mugged.
9: No, Henry, don't you think you're being a tad melodramatic?
8: Yeah, you won't call it melodrama when a man in a cloak draws a dagger on you.
6: There's absolutely no chance of getting mugged, not with these new peelers.
9: Oh, good point, Ned. Yes, brilliant they are.
8: Well, what's so brilliant about them?
9: Well, they've taken police work up to the next level.
8: From what level?
9: Well, from the previous level.
8: Which was?
9: Not having any policemen. Oh, but these chaps are top hole.
6: Yeah, that's what I read.
8: You can't read, Ned, can you?
6: That's besides the point.
9: I read about them. Apparently, they've cut recorded crime in real terms.
8: How have they done that?
9: New equipment.
8: Such as?
9: Whistle.
6: Oh, yeah, great new whistle to go.
8: Well, I can see how that would slash crime, yes. Is that it, then?
9: New hats? Sort of pointy ones? Put the fear of God into any criminal they would.
8: Oh, it still sounds risky.
10: Believe me, sir, there really is absolutely no chance of being a victim of a crime down there.
9: Besides, it's the final of the cricket on Saturday.
8: Oh.
9: The Old Etonians.
8: And who are they playing?
9: Some more Old Etonians. At Lord's. Could be a classic.
8: Well, now you're talking. Oh, maybe I will come to London. And maybe you're right about these so-called peelers.
10: They have notebooks as well, with little pencils.
11: Here we go. Here we go.
12: No, it goes down, not up. Flipping. If you can't get this, how are you going to get?
13: You're going home in a red and white ambulance.
11: Enough of this singing. I'm trying to get some shut-eye.
9: Don't get into the spirit of it, Hoskins.
11: It's 3 in the morning.
14: It is a bit early. Maybe we should have got one of them new trains.
15: Oh, you wouldn't get me in one of those things. Oh, no. They go far too fast.
16: How fast?
15: Well, some of them get up to 12 miles an hour.
9: Yeah, and it's scientifically proven that at 15 miles per hour, a man's ears start to bleed.
17: Oh, don't worry, trains will never go that fast.
9: Besides, there's something comforting about the coach and four.
15: Yes, the way it smells of horse dung and shakes the bejesus out of you for 12 long hours. I wouldn't have it any other way.
17: Are you all right in the corner there, Millicent?
18: Yes, thank you, Tarquin.
15: Oh, Millicent, my beloved fiancé. I'll warrant it's a rare treat for you being sandwiched into a small carriage with 5 men.
18: Not that rare.
15: Anyway, how about another song, brother, eh?
17: Okie dokie, how about, the referees?
14: Streets of London. There's nowhere safer.
19: There's nowhere wetter.
18: What are we doing here, anyway? I thought we'd come to London on a shopping trip, but this looks more like, well, like some sort of cricket ground.
8: Ah, yes, Millicent. Did I not mention the cricket?
18: Oh, we're not going to a flaming cricket match.
8: What's wrong with cricket?
18: Well, apart from it being the most boring spectacle on God's earth.
8: Apart from that, yes.
18: They stop for tea.
8: Well, what's wrong with that?
18: Well, it's hardly a serious sport, is it? Oh, it's just getting all competitive. But never mind, let's stop and have a cup of tea.
8: I thought you liked tea.
18: I do. I also like dancing the Spanish quadrille, but you wouldn't do that in the middle of a game, would you?
8: Now, actually, the gentlemen players of Kent do.
18: Why?
8: Trying to put their opponents off. It's a high-risk strategy, obviously, but when it works, oh, it's good night, Maidstone.
18: You see, that's precisely the kind of silly nonsense that puts sane people off cricket.
8: Yes, and the fewer of them we let into the MCC, the better.
17: Yeah, well, looks like it's your lucky day, Millicent.
8: How's that?
17: Because, did you just say how's that?
8: Yes.
17: Well, stop it.
18: Why is it my lucky day?
17: Read that notice.
18: Match abandoned.
8: No, you're joking. The game's been rained off.
14: Well, it is raining, a bit.
18: Well, that's another stupid thing about cricket. Spot of rain and they all run in. Ooh, it'll mess up my hair. Not that I'm complaining.
8: Oh, bloody hell, we've come all the way down here. I was really looking forward to that game.
17: Me too.
8: Yes, it was the question on everyone's lips. Could the gentleman formerly of Eton overcome the other gentleman formerly of Eton?
18: Or would they all just run off for tea and cake clutching their hairdos?
8: Oh, well, if the game's off, the game's off. What say we repair to my club instead?
17: Yeah,
8: I didn't know they were repairing your club. What's up with it?
17: No, stupid. I mean, go there.
8: Oh, yes. Splendid idea. Will the Duke of Cranmere be there?
17: Undoubtedly. I think a few hands of canasta might be in order.
8: Yes, or gin rummy.
17: Or 3-card brag, deuces of floaters, and a prile 3-takes-all.
8: Oh, yes, yes.
17: Flippin' heck, listen to you two.
11: If I might make some balls, is it really a good idea to take on the Duke of Cranmere at Brag again?
8: Oh, what do you mean, Hoskins?
11: Well, he took you to the absolute cleaner's last time.
8: Ah, beginner's luck, that's all it was.
11: He did you the time before as well, didn't he?
8: Well, that was beginner's luck too.
17: Oh, come on, let's go. The excitement is too much for me.
18: But what about my shopping trip?
8: Oh, don't make me come shopping with you, my dearest. You know how I hate sitting on a kind of catatonic stupor outside the changing room while you try on dress after dress after dress with not the remotest chance of a purchase.
18: Actually, I didn't know how you hated it.
8: Well, I do. I'll only end up having a tantrum. Oh, go on. Please let me go to Papa's club and dissipate half my fortune on a game of cards, please.
18: Oh, all right, then.
8: No, goody, goody.
18: So, who will come with me?
16: I'll come with you.
14: Does that mean after coming on?
16: Too right, I need someone to carry my bags.
14: I hate shopping.
8: Oh, do you hate the hanging around, too?
14: Well, it's more the fact that I earn threepence every 6 months. I can't afford a button in them fancy shops.
16: Tell you what, Ned, if I see a button that's you, it's all yours.
18: But where shall we go? The West End? Oxford Street?
14: Oh, yeah, I'd love to have a peep at that Great Wall of China.
16: Oh, let's not go to the West End. It'll be packed. How about the King's Road? You can get a better clobber down there and all.
18: The King's Road? I've not heard of that.
16: Well, I've read that it's absolutely great down there. Hundreds of shops, lights, people, street life.
18: Hmm, sounds like I might like it.
16: Like it? You'll love it.
18: Are you sure there are any shops around here?
16: Hmm, it does seem to be slightly less developed than I anticipated.
18: I knew we should have gone to Oxford Street. I could have pointlessly tried on half a dozen dresses by now.
14: There seems to be some sort of building over there.
16: There you go, Millie. It might be a fancy department store.
14: Looks more like a shed, and a very small one at that.
16: Oh, all right, all right. I'm sorry. I thought Chelsea had a lot of shops. It's not my fault that that hasn't happened yet.
14: What do you want us to do then, sir? Wait here till they build some?
18: Is that someone coming towards us?
16: What, from the direction of that shed?
18: Yes. Walking very fast towards us, he is. Do you think he wants something?
16: Who knows?
14: Maybe he's looking for a shop as well.
18: Hmm. Looks like he could use a new set of clothes. I don't like that cape he's got on. Or the three-cornered hat. Or the mask. Look,
14: what's that sort of gun-shaped object he's got in his hand? Shaped exactly like a gun, it is. Same size and form and... He's holding it just like you would a gun. What do you think it could be?
16: Is it a gun?
14: Good Lord, looks like it might be.
18: Oh, no, I abhor aggression of any sort. Apart from a good bare-knuckle boxing match. Shall we leg it?
14: No worries, it'll be fine.
18: Oh, locks, I feel faint.
14: Just relax.
16: You seem very sure of yourself, Ned. Might it have something to do with your entirely misplaced confidence in the new London police force?
14: They'll be here quick as a flash, sir. As soon as you can say stand and deliver.
19: Stand and... Oh, Lord, I'm out of puff. Right, hang on. Right, stand and...
16: Any sign of them yet, Ned?
14: They'll be here.
19: Stand and deliver!
18: Oh, I'm swooning.
14: Stand back, the lady's fainted.
16: Standing back's not going to bring her round, is
14: well,
16: it?
14: What do you do when somebody faints?
20: Smelling salt.
14: Brilliant. Who's got some smelling salts?
16: Sorry, I'm all out.
14: Oh, come on. Somebody's got to have some.
16: Maybe the police will bring some when they turn up.
14: I don't know what can be keeping them.
20: I got a packet of mints. They smell pretty strong.
16: It's worth a try, I suppose. Hand them over.
20: There you go.
21: Oh, blimey, you're not kidding. They smell strong.
20: Yeah, my aunt sends them up from Hampshire. The recipe's been in the family for years.
21: Oh, make sure it stays in the family. If it fell into the wrong hands, it could be lethal. Come on, Millie, have a smell of this.
18: Oh, what the hell are you trying to do? Poison me? What is that you're waving in front of my face?
21: It's a sweet.
18: Oh, I don't care what it is. Get it away from me. Oh, are we still being robbed?
20: You sure are. Yeah, where was I?
16: Stand and deliver.
20: Well, go on, then. Stand and deliver.
16: We are standing. Look.
20: Well, deliver, then.
16: Deliver what?
20: All your money.
18: Are you a highwayman?
20: Well, what's it look like?
14: Aren't you supposed to have a horse?
20: Yeah, somebody nicked it. I tethered it to a post, popped round the corner. When I got back, it was gone. Unbelievable. Now, where were we?
14: You were robbing us.
20: Yeah. Stand and deliver.
16: If you're a highwayman, aren't you supposed to rob coaches, you know, on a highway?
20: You ever tried robbing a coach without a horse?
14: Yeah, but isn't robbing people on foot a dangerous game now there's this all-new police force?
20: Yeah, that's right enough, but you never ever see them down here.
16: Oh.
20: If, for example, you'd chosen to come not here but to, say, Oxford Street, you wouldn't be able to move for coppers.
18: Oh.
20: But down here, it's a peeler-free zone, which is what makes it so attractive to us footpads.
16: Oh.
18: Well, I haven't got any money in any case.
16: I thought you came down here to go shopping.
18: I wasn't going to buy anything.
14: And I haven't got any money either, on account of being exploited over a period of many years by the ruling classes.
20: Which leaves you.
16: Well, believe it or not, there isn't really a pocket in these trousers, so the money I had I gave to my father, Lord Belport, to keep in his fancy aristocrat's scrip case.
20: You what?
16: Scrip case. It's like a wallet, apparently.
20: No. Your father, Lord Belport?
16: Yes.
20: Must be a very wealthy man.
16: Loaded.
20: Right, all of you, get in the shed.
18: Why?
20: I'm kidnapping you, that's why. I could make a mint out of this, as Auntie likes to say.
21: Did I tell you he was loaded? I meant he was loaded down by a terrible debt.
6: He will be if he plays three-card brag with the Duke of Cranmere.
20: Look, anyone who calls their wallet a script case has got to be pretty posh. And the posher you are, the more money you got. It's an iron sociological rule, that.
10: Yeah, yeah.
20: So come on, all of you. In the shed.
10: Is that a copper over there?
21: No, I think it's a bush.
10: Yeah.

0: It's great to be back in the old club. We've been losing money in this place for generations, you know, Hoskins.
1: Yes, I once watched your grandfather piss away an entire duchy in here. Took everything they did.
0: Oh, was that the night he was stripped down to his undergarments?
1: No, that was another night, and a different kind of establishment altogether. Best not go into that.
0: Father, look! It's the Duke of Cranmere. That swindler!
2: Belfort! Good Lord, you've come back. Are you mad?
0: I'm back indeed, Cranmere. I trust you will indulge me in a few hands of brag.
2: Well, I was going to go home, but not now. Mustn't look a gift horse and all that. But have you actually got any money left?
0: My script case is full.
2: It will be empty by the end of the night. And my script case will be full.
0: Aha! On the contrary, it will be your script case that is the lighter.
2: I had to get a new script case after our last game. My old script case wasn't a beginner.
3: Yes, can we stop talking about script cases now?
0: Indeed, let's. I'm keen to feel the nap of the bays.
2: Yes, and after you've done that, maybe you'll join me at the gaming table.
0: Oh, bally cheek! Just because he's fleeced me like a total patsy two times running, he thinks he can lord it. Oh, I'll show him.
1: But, sir, if I may make so bold, how are you going to show him?
0: Aha! Witness this.
3: Ooh, looks like a piece of water closet roll.
0: Oh, well, that's where you're wrong.
1: What are all those funny shapes on it?
0: Those, Hoskins, are what we call letters. And they make up the things we call words.
1: Yes, I know all that. I can read, you know. I mean, the little drawing things next to them.
0: All will become clear because this, boys, is the system.
3: What's the system?
0: It's a surefire method for winning at three-card brag. 100% foolproof, done and dusted, tried and tested.
3: Tried and tested by who?
0: None other than the legendary illusionist, Mr. Merlin O'Houdini.
1: What do you mean, legendary? I've never heard of him.
0: It said legendary on the side of his van, so that's good enough for me.
3: What, so you went up to him and said, have you got a surefire method to winning a three-card brag? And he said, yes, as a matter of fact, I have. Here it is, and that'll be 5 guineas, please.
0: It was 10 guineas, actually.
3: No.
0: It doesn't come cheap, this kind of technology.
3: Well, let's have a look at it, then. Right, here we are. 4 dozen eggs, hunk of bread, milk, pack of biscuits, brackets, if they've got them. This is a shopping list.
0: The other side.
3: Yes. If a 3 be on the table, use this symbol if ye are able. Well, this symbol here.
0: Let's have a look.
3: Ah, interesting. It's a sort of L shape.
0: Yes, it's an L shape. But look at the horizontal line at the bottom.
3: Uh-huh.
0: There's another shorter line intersecting.
3: So there is. How very mysterious. What can it mean?
1: Is it a 4, sir?
3: You what?
1: Is it the number 4?
0: Good Lord, he's right. If a 3 be on the table, then you play a 4 and you win.
3: Yes, but you don't win. 3 is the most valuable card in brag.
0: Is it?
1: Even your granddad knew that.
0: Yeah, well, don't knock the system till you've seen it in action. You don't give a man like Merlin O'Houdini 10 guineas and get nothing in return.
3: No. Or do you?
4: So is this like where you live then?
5: Yeah, home sweet home.
6: But it's a shed.
5: Ah, well, it may just be a shed to you, but to me...
7: To you it's what?
5: To me, it's also a shed, but it's my shed.
7: Is it?
5: Well, no, actually, it's not. Look, can we change the subject?
6: So, what do we do now?
5: Well, I'm not really sure. This is my first kidnap, to tell you the truth.
4: You could bind and gag us and tie us to the wall.
7: Yeah, nice one, Ned. Why don't you ask him to beat us up while he's at it?
4: Yeah, well, if you're sure. Mr. Highwayman, why don't you beat us up?
5: Oh, it's a nice thought, but I'm not a violent man.
7: Isn't robbing people at gunpoint violent?
5: Depends how you look at it.
6: Can we get on with this, please? I don't want to be stuck in this shed all day. How much ransom are you asking?
5: What do you mean, how much? Isn't there sort of a fixed amount?
6: No, silly. You have to decide.
5: Oh, well, all I really want's enough to buy a new horse. Which is, say, 50 pounds, and then maybe a few spends on top, you know, give the shed a lick of paint. Let's say, 1,050 pounds.
8: Who are you going to get to paint your shed, Sir Thomas Gainsborough? Me old fellow won't have that kind of money in his script case.
5: Well, we'll see about that. Hey, you.
4: Who, me?
5: Yeah, you. Go and fetch the ransom. Tell his lordship he either coughs up the loot, or these two won't see the marrow!
7: I think you mean morrow. Won't see the morrow.
5: What did I say?
7: Marrow.
5: Did I?
7: You did, yeah.
0: Okay, you're 10 guineas, and I'll raise you 10 guineas.
9: Yeah, are you sure you want to raise him, Father?
2: Oh, go on. Please let him raise me.
0: I'm raising you, and that's that. What does raising you mean again?
9: Well, it's kind of like giving him free money.
1: How's the system holding up, your lordship?
9: Oh, that's a point I'd forgotten about. The system. Mm. Hey, give us that piece of paper.
1: Here you go, sir.
9: Right. So, he's got 2 aces that I know about, and I've got 4 and 7. What does that mean?
10: It means you've lost, Dad.
9: Not according to Merlin O'Houdini. Let's see. A pint of milk and some butter. Hoskins, go up to the restaurant on the top floor and see what they've got in the way of dairy products, would you?
1: Sir, that's the shopping list again.
9: Dash it, so it is. Right, let's see. If your opponent 2 aces have played, there is probably sod all money to be made. I suppose it depends on what his third card is. Come on then, Cranmere, let's see it.
2: Voila.
9: Oh, another ace. That's 3 aces. That's pretty good, isn't it?
2: And you have?
9: Well, 4, 7, and, let's see, 2. Does that beat 3 aces?
2: Hand over the cash, Belport. God, I'm enjoying myself.
9: Well, boys, looks like the system's not really working for me. Anyone got any bright ideas?
1: Well, sir, I'm no mathematician.
9: Oh, you can say that again.
1: But I couldn't help observing that if you'd taken the square root of the sum of the last 20 cards in play and multiplied by the differential mean of 52 factorial over the product of the remaining cards, then taken dy by dx, where X is an integer, you'd have realized that not only was he going to get 3 aces, but that you had a 95% probability of drawing a 7, a 4, and a 2.
9: Oh, 95%? What good's that to me? I need the cast iron certainty of O'Houdini.
11: Well, maybe it's worth a try, Papa. I say, I'm impressed, Hoskins. Where did you acquire such learning?
1: Oh, just picked it up, really. You know, me and the scullery maids get to talking.
11: Oh, and I thought you just nattered about laundry and illicit pregnancies.
1: And differential calculus.
11: So, what do you think we should do now?
1: Well, if my sums are right, you're going to get dealt a one-eyed jack and a joker next. So I go nads out for the king of spades, which is, let me just work it out, 5 cards down the back.
2: You come along, you lot. I want to clean you out by tea time.
9: Not so fast, Cranmere, not so fast. Deal. No! My giddy aunt, the joker and the one-eyed jack.
1: The other thing to probably bear in mind, sir, is not announcing to your opponent what cards you've got.
9: Oh, dash it. Is that what I just did?
1: Yes, sir. But never mind. I know what your next stand's going to be as well.
7: I hate this shed.
5: What are you saying about my shed?
7: I'm saying I hate it.
5: Shut it! Or I'll shoot you.
7: Have you ever shot anyone?
5: Well, I've missed quite a few people, but that was on horseback. Not sure I'd miss you from this sort of range. You what?
6: I said you think you could take your gun out of my mouth.
7: I'm starving. You got any food?
5: No.
7: How about one of those mints?
6: Is it safe to have one of those in an enclosed space like this? The fumes might choke us to death.
5: Well, that's why I keep them out back. I got a £10 parcel of them sent from Artie this very morn, as it happens. Shall I just nip out and open it up?
6: Can't you nip out and shoot yourself instead?
5: Look, do you want one of these mints or not?
6: Not really.
5: I was going to leave the door open as well, but I'm probably well going to lock it now.
7: This is the most boring.

0: This is the most boring afternoon of my life.
1: It's still better than cricket.
2: Hoskins, you're a goddamn genius!
3: Yes! Who would have thought that 50 years of totting up the grocery ledger would strangely imbue you with a master of applied probability theory?
4: Yes, it is a bit odd, isn't it?
2: Still, if you've got it, flaunt it, I say. How much did we make?
3: No, an absolute packet, Papa. Hoskins is just totting it up.
4: Give me a moment.
2: Oh, look, there's Cranmere now. Remember, boys, in victory, magnanimity.
5: Hey, Cranmere!
6: What do you want?
7: What's going on here?
3: Oh, hello, Ned. What's up with you? You were called out of power.
7: I've been scouring the entire West End looking for a copper. And could I find one?
3: Well, all busy solving crimes, I dare say.
7: Hardly. Your brother and fiancé have been kidnapped.
2: Kidnapped?
7: Yes, sir. And the kidnapper's demanding a ransom this very day.
2: Of all the cheek! How much does he want?
7: £1,050.
2: Hoskins, have you worked out how much we won yet?
4: Hang on. I'm just dividing by the cube root of pi.
2: Don't bother with that, man. Just add it up.
4: Oh, okay. £1,050.
2: Bugger.
0: I don't understand what can have happened to him. He's been gone ages.
8: Yoo-hoo! Mr. Highwayman! Let us out!
9: Harrison, is that you?
10: We're in the shed! Break the door down!
8: Glad to see you!
9: Oh, my darling. Where is the swine who has incarcerated you thus?
8: We're not sure.
4: Hey, everyone! Come and check this out!
0: What is it, Hoskins?
4: I think I've found your kidnapper. He's out back. Slumped over a parcel of mints.
0: Don't get too close, Hoskins. The overpowering aroma has taken one life today as it is.
2: Ooh, what's going on here?
3: I don't know, Father, but it appears your £1,050 is safe.
2: Is it really? Well, hurrah and huzzah. Oh, and look, the weather's brightened up. If we hurry, we might get to Lord's for the second innings.
11: Hurrah!
3: Huzzah!
1: I think I might go and stick my head in that bag of mints.
2: Oh, don't be a silly billy milly. Come on, everyone. How did that song go again? Here we go, here we go, here we go.
12: Here we go, here we go, here we go.
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0: 1834, Jason was played by Michael Begley, Ned by Joe Caffrey, and Lord Belport by Mark Chatterton. Henry was played by James Nicholson, Millicent by Julia Ronthwaite, and the Highwayman by Toby Haydock. Hoskins was played by Kenneth Allen Taylor, and the Duke of Cranmere by John Craig. 1834 was written by Jim Poyser and directed in Manchester by Polly Thomas.
1: Well, next week, the young Queen Victoria is coming to Wolseley House for a visit. And when Jason invents the electric guitar, he unwittingly changes the course of history.
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0: 20th Century Vampire by Joe Turner.
1: Right, stop. That's enough. Very good, Eloise. Let's take a break.
2: Is my fencing improving, Lucretia?
1: I don't know, Eloise. I'm completely shagged out.
2: Oh, me too. Glass of water.
1: Oh, thank you. Oh, that's better. I don't know where all my energy has gone. When did we last drink blood, Eloise?
2: I don't know. Was it that pair of Boy Scouts during Bobber Job Week?
1: I love children. Fun-sized mortals. 2 bites big.
2: And delivered to your home.
1: Meals on BMX wheels. But that was ages ago. Surely we fed more recently.
2: Oh, I know. It was a few weeks back. During the council elections, remember?
1: Oh, yes. So thoughtful of political parties to send canvassers to our door.
2: Yeah. I fed off the Tory and you had the Liberal Democrats.
1: Don't remind me. That was the worst blood I've tasted in years.
2: Mine was all right.
1: Your palate is still young and uneducated. I am a connoisseur. You just can't get decent blood these days, Eloise. I wish mortals would take better care of themselves. They spoil so easily.
2: What do you mean?
1: They are like buttery chickens. They stuff themselves with junk food full of additives and preservatives and chemicals, then slope out in front of the telly and get fat. It all filters through to the blood.
2: That is so selfish.
1: I remember when rough peasant blood tasted like caviar. These days, even the best blood tastes like bloody pot noodles.
2: What about royal blood? Have you ever had any blue blood?
1: Ah, aristocracy. Bred for taste and refinement.
2: Oh, I'd love to feed off a royal.
1: If you tasted Fergie, you'd soon change your mind.
2: You suck the Duchess of York?
1: Only for a bet.
2: Crikey!
1: Once upon a time, Windsor blood was a rare delicacy. But these days, all the holidays and free lunches have diluted the line. You might as well suck Jack Duckworth.
2: I wished I'd had the chance to suck some vintage blood.
1: We have been very lazy vampires, Eloise, waiting for our dinner to knock on the door. Our political feast was over 3 weeks ago, and it's that time of the month again. Feeding time.
2: You're right. I'm really feeling quite peckish.
1: But this month, we must go out and catch our own food. The hunt is on. There must be some new blood in this town. And I think I know where to find it.
2: Keep climbing. Not much higher. The next window, I think.
3: Lucretia?
2: What?
3: Will you tell me why we're shinning up this drain pipe outside the county hospital records department in the middle of the night?
1: You will see.
3: Lucretia, mind that section of drain pipe. It don't look safe.
1: Don't worry. My cat-like balance means that I never fall.
3: But it's coming away from the bridge. Lucretia!
2: I'm falling!
1: Oh, well, thanks for catching me, Louise.
2: My pleasure. What happened to your cat-like balance?
1: I'm obviously getting weaker. We must feed soon. Come on. It's that window up there.
2: You want to go on?
1: You bet your cotton socks I do.
3: The window's locked, Lucretia. We'd better climb down.
1: It's open now.
3: You just smashed that window.
1: Yes.
3: That's council property.
1: Don't be such a scaredy cat, Eloise. I've got the smell of blood in my nostrils. Come on, climb in.
3: You definitely need feeding soon, Lucretia.
1: Stop moaning and stand by the door.
3: What for?
1: You keep a lookout while I start the detective work. I love the thrill of the chase.
3: What are you doing in that filing cabinet?
1: Don't look at me. Keep your eyes peeled for the night watchman.
3: I still don't get the point of this raid.
1: Where better to find fresh blood than the hospital records? If there is any new blood in the town, I'll find it in here.
3: Isn't this just the teeny-weeniest bit illegal, Lucretia?
1: Oh, you're so boring, Eloise. Bringing that Conservative Party candidate has addled your brains. Next thing you'll be selling your motorbike and buying a Volvo.
3: I just don't want to spend the rest of my life in prison.
1: Now, that looks interesting.
3: I'm too young to start slopping out.
1: Very interesting.
3: Lucretia! I think I can hear someone coming.
4: Bingo.
3: What?
4: We'd better get going, then.
3: Have you found something?
4: No. Nothing of interest.
3: I thought you'd said we'd find new blood.
4: I was drunk.
3: So all this has been for nothing?
4: Yes. Bad idea. Stupid Lucretia the Vampire Twit. Come on, let's go.
5: Hello, Eloise. It's me, Wayne. Your boyfriend.
6: You don't need to remind me, Wayne. I know who you are.
5: I'm just so happy and proud to be your boyfriend, Eloise. I sometimes wake up in the morning and think it might all be a dream. I have to pinch myself to check it's really real.
6: Do us a favour, Wayne. Stop pinching yourself. Your cheeks are red and blotchy enough as it is.
5: Okay, good thinking. Give the scabs a chance to heal.
6: What do you want, Wayne?
5: Do you want to go out bowling tomorrow? There's a gang going.
6: Will it involve anything physical?
5: Well, just chucking a heavy ball at a load of pins. But we could maybe get to physical later.
6: I feel a bit weak at the moment.
5: You do look a bit peaky. I hope you're not sickening for something. Have you got a temperature?
6: No, it's just...
5: Because your health is very important, Eloise.
6: I know.
5: I care about you. I don't want to see you get poorly.
6: It's that time of the month, Wayne.
5: Oh, righty-o, say no more.
6: What do you mean, say no more?
5: Women's troubles.
6: Women's troubles?
5: None of my business.
6: I thought, as my boyfriend, you'd be interested in my health and well-being. Don't you want to talk about it?
5: No, thank you.
6: But I want to share it with you.
5: Well, there's no need, Eloise.
6: Are you embarrassed, Wayne?
5: Yes.
6: Don't you want to know about my womanly cycles?
5: Not really. Please don't make me.
6: I thought you'd be the sensitive sort of man who'd offer to run to the shop for a box of tampons!
5: Oh, help!
6: Menstruation is a natural thing, Wayne.
7: Chat, chat, chat! I can hear chatting.
5: Oh, Mr. Jenkins, how nice to see you.
7: Nice? No, Wayne, not nice. For I am here to bollock you.
5: I know, but I deserve it. I shouldn't have been chatting. It's a fair cop, Mr. Jenkins.
7: So what were you chatting about, Wayne?
5: Oh, nothing. Nothing at all. Just my usual drivel.
6: We were discussing menstruation, Mr. Jenkins. And Wayne was just offering to pop out and buy me some tampons.
7: Well, I don't know why. We stock a wide range of sanitary protection in this store.
5: Oh.
7: Eloise, catch him. He's going to faint.
6: Missed.
1: Now, where is that delicious little man?
7: And if I catch you reading Cosmopolitan on checkout 4 one more time, you'll be for the high jump, my girl.
1: There he is.
8: Sorry, Mr. Jenkins, I won't do it again.
7: I should hope not. The last thing our customers want is a dose of radical feminism with their fruit and veg.
4: Look out, my trolley's out of control.
7: Oh, my legs.
4: So sorry. I couldn't find the brakes.
7: That's all right. I can still walk. Just...
1: You must be Mr. Jenkins.
7: Must I?
1: I'm Lucretia. Eloise is my niece. She speaks often of you.
7: Eloise talks about me. Nothing good, I bet.
1: She paints a trembling picture of a ruthless supermarket manager ruling the roost with a rod of iron.
7: Oh, yes. That's me.
1: I wonder... Could you help a lost shopper, Mr. Jenkins?
7: If it's in my power, I'll do it.
1: Oysters?
7: Yes.
1: Do you have any?
7: Yes, in tins.
1: Where are they?
7: Aisle 3, stand 4, top shelf.
1: You are truly the master of your supermarket, Mr. Jenkins.
7: Oh, I do what I can.
1: It's so attractive to see a man in total control of his environment. I don't suppose... You would be interested in sharing a tin of oysters with Eloise's Transylvanian auntie?
7: Oh, that's a very tempting offer.
1: Then give in to temptation, Mr. Jenkins. Tonight, 8 o'clock, my place. I'll keep the candles burning for you.
7: You're a persuasive woman, Lucretia.
1: By the way, what is your first name?
7: It's, Mr.
1: As in Mr. Jenkins?
7: Yes. Stupid, isn't it? It's a curse to have parents with a sense of humour.
1: It suits you.
7: Oh, you think so?
1: Until tonight, Mr.
9: Hey, Oh, blimey.
1: Pass me the other onion. Everything must be perfect for this meal.
3: Since when have you been interested in Mr. Jenkins?
1: Who knows where love's arrows will land?
3: Love's arrows? You must be feeling weak. Either your mind is going or you're up to something, Lucretia.
1: You have Wayne for a boyfriend. Why can't I have Mr. Jenkins?
3: Why? I'll tell you why. Because he's slimy and creepy and sort of weird.
1: You're describing my ideal man.
3: I wouldn't be surprised if he was a bit kinky.
1: Lucky me. Look, Eloise, tonight's lesson is cancelled. I want you to stay away from my castle. Mr. Jenkins and I are going to have a romantic candlelit dinner, and I don't want you poking your nosy Parker in and spoiling everything.
3: What's it worth?
1: £5.
3: £10.
1: Done. Now bugger off.
10: Debbie, can I have a word?
11: Oh, Mr. Jenkins, you bought flowers.
10: Yes. Do you think they're nice?
11: It's a beautiful bouquet. I'm touched. You're saying it with flowers, aren't you?
10: I hope so.
11: You're saying, I'm sorry for telling you off, Debbie. Here's a bunch of flowers to show you what a valued member of staff you are. Apology accepted. Thank you, Mr. Jenkins.
10: Wrong, Debbie. These flowers are saying thank you for the dinner invitation. Lucretia, you are indeed a fascinating woman.
11: Not in a language I understand, they're not. Are you really having dinner with Lucretia?
10: Yes.
11: Eloise's auntie Lucretia?
10: Yes.
11: Tall, beautiful, charismatic Lucretia?
10: Yes.
11: You?
10: Yes.
11: With her?
10: Yes. What are you laughing at, Debbie?
11: I'm sorry, Mr. Jenkins.
10: Will you tell me what is so funny about me having a date with Lucretia? Debbie, stop it!
11: I can't!
10: Stop laughing! That's a co-op order! It's not funny!
1: It was very thoughtful of you to bring wine.
10: The Welsh vineyards are turning out some tasty plonk. And at such reasonable prices. 1.85 or 2 bottles for £3.
1: Tell me about yourself, Mr. Jenkins.
10: I come from a long line of undertakers. It's to my eternal shame that I didn't go into the family firm.
1: Why didn't you?
10: I was a teenage rebel, Lucretia.
1: I can believe that.
10: I was seduced by the lure of the retail market. The heady thrill of aisles and checkout tills. The sheer beauty of all your grocery needs under one roof.
1: I could love a man with the guts to chase his dream.
10: May I confide in you, Lucretia?
1: Of course.
10: I still keep a bottle of embalming fluid on my bedside table.
1: You really know how to push a girl's buttons, Mr. Jenkins.
10: You like embalming fluid?
1: Such an aphrodisiac aroma.
10: At last, a woman who understands me.
3: She must be up to something.
12: I think it's sweet. We could go out as a foursome. We could go bowling.
3: Shut up, Wayne. What do you think of Mr. Jenkins going out with Lucretia, Debbie? I agree, it's laughable.
12: Everybody deserves their chance of happiness.
3: It's creepy. Can you imagine them doing it? Oh, it's like imagining your parents doing it. No, it's worse. Oh, it's disgusting. Come on, Wayne, I'm going over there.
12: Oh, okie dokie. I'm game for a laugh.
3: Do you want to come, Debbie?
11: Come where?
3: To find out what's going on with Mr. Jenkins and Lucretia. Come on, Wayne, we've got a party to poop.
13: There's no need to throw dirty plates.
1: I can buy more. It's easier than washing up.
13: Watch it!
1: Thank you for spoiling my party, Eloise.
13: Saved it, more like.
1: Your Wayne driveling on about continental meat product is not my idea of riveting conversation.
13: What about your Mr. Jenkins whining away about co-op bureaucracy and strategic impulse buy display unit?
1: Well, there's the washing up done.
13: Is it safe to come out now?
1: You spoiled my one chance at a lasting and meaningful relationship.
2: You want Jenkins for a lasting and meaningful relationship?
1: Of course I do. A vampire gets lonely. A vampire has needs.
2: All you want from Jenkins is his blood.
1: You are so crude and cynical, Eloise. What about friendship, conversation, companionship?
2: What about his medical file?
1: Where did you get that?
2: It was hidden under the pillow in your coffin.
1: You were snooping in my coffin!
2: You nicked this from the hospital, didn't you?
1: You sneaky vamp! I should put you across my knee and give you a good damn spanking!
2: So what's the story, Lucretia? What's going on?
1: Look in the file.
2: What? Tonsillectomy?
1: Oh, don't be a dipstick. Look at the blood group.
2: AH rhesus positive. Mr. Jenkins has Bombay blood.
1: The manager of our local co-op has the rarest blood group on the planet.
2: There's only two people with Bombay blood in the whole world.
1: Sandy, the Bombay bus conductor, and Severiano, the Spanish fireman.
2: And now, Jenkins, the co-op supermarket manager. Have you ever tasted Bombay blood?
1: In my dreams. Once we discovered Sandy, the Bombay bus company was swarming with vampires, all wanting a little taste. The poor man was on his last legs, so the Vampire Society was forced to make him an endangered species and slap a preservation order on him. Same story with Sevi. No vampire has tasted Bombay blood for years.
2: Wow!
1: But Lucretia shall drink her fill very soon.
2: Hang on a minute. He's my boss. I want to taste Bombay blood. This might be my only chance.
1: Let me teach you one of the main tenets of ancient vampire law, Eloise. We don't share.
2: We won't need to share if I get to him first.
1: But that won't happen because he's mine. I discovered him. I'm going to eat him.
2: So, it's battle for the blood of Jenkins.
1: I warn you, Eloise. This is a dangerous game. We are both weak and need a feed very soon. Want to chicken out?
2: No way. I want his blood.
1: Very well. I've already informed the Vampire Society of Jenkins' Bombay blood, so we have 24 hours before they slap a preservation order on him.
2: Fine by me.
1: One of us will get to taste the rarest blood in the world. For the other, it could be dust.
2: So be it.
1: May the best vampire win.
6: Sorry for barging in on you last night, Mr. Jenkins. I'm so pleased you and Lucretia are dating.
10: Oh, she's an incredible woman, Eloise.
6: You will be gentle with her, Mr. Jenkins. She's not been lucky in love.
10: Really?
6: I don't think her previous husbands really understood her.
10: She's been married before?
6: Only 7 times.
10: 7?
6: Of course, some of them didn't last very long. Barely got through the honeymoon.
10: Where are these husbands now?
6: Heaven or hell, who can say?
10: They're dead.
6: Of course, Lucretia is a very spiritual woman. She doesn't approve of divorce. But perhaps she just wants you for a lover. Did you see Fatal Attraction, Mr. Jenkins?
10: Fatal Attraction?
6: I just wondered if it was any good. Oh, I just remembered. Can I volunteer for tonight's all-night stock-taking?
10: What?
6: I thought we could do it together. Just the two of us.
10: Are you feeling all right, Eloise?
6: I know. Don't tell anyone. It would ruin my credibility. See you tonight, Mr. Jenkins.
10: Fatal Attraction. Bloody hell. You're in over your head here, Jenkins. Come on. Pull yourself together.
1: Uh-huh, Mr. Jenkins. Oh. At last I tracked you down.
10: Oh, Lucretia. You crept up on me. I must be sickening for something.
1: I was wondering, could you help me?
10: I'll try, Lucretia.
1: I'm a shopper in distress. I can't find what I'm looking for.
10: What are you looking for?
1: A good man.
10: I thought you'd had enough good men.
1: What do you mean, mister?
10: I mean, your 7 husbands.
1: 7 husbands? Have you been talking to Eloise by any chance?
10: We had a chat.
1: I thought so. The little minx. Oh, dear. I suddenly feel very weak. I'm falling. Catch me, Mr. Jenkins.
10: No. Oh, I've got you.
7: What is it?
1: I'm so sorry. I have these tans, you see. It's a very rare medical condition. Tropical.
7: Really?
1: Oh, it's not contagious. I just need a little rest and a drink.
7: I'll take you to my office.
1: Is it private?
7: Yes.
1: Out of sight of the other shoppers?
7: Yes.
1: Perfect. Let's go there quickly. Then I'll be able to quench this thirst.
7: This way. Here we are. You sit down and have a rest.
1: You're so kind, but I need to drink. Come here.
7: I'll fetch you a glass of water.
1: Blast, never mind, he'll be back. I'm so close to the Bombay blood, I can smell it seeping through his pores. I'll pretend to be asleep when he comes back. I shall have him. Oh, I'm tingling with excitement. Ah, here he comes.
7: Oh. I'm back, Lucretia, with a glass of water. I think she's passed out. Better give her a sip of water.
1: Oh, I'm so thirsty.
7: Perhaps she's delirious.
1: Come closer. Closer. At last you're mine, Mr. Jenkins.
13: Hello, Lucretia.
4: Louise!
7: She's brought you a drink.
13: Mr. Jenkins told me how thirsty you were, so I offered to bring you a nice, cool glass of water.
4: Thanks a bloody bunch.
7: Eighty-seven cans of low-sugar baked beans.
4: 87.
7: 74 cans of low-fat baked beans.
4: 74.
7: 58 cans of low-salt baked beans.
4: 58.
7: And 293 cans of high-fibre, high-sugar, high-salt, full-fat baked beans.
4: 293.
7: Now on to spaghetti hoops.
4: Can we take a break for a minute, Mr. Jenkins?
7: Am I going too fast for you, Eloise?
4: Ow!
7: What's the matter?
4: Oh, I think I've got something in my eye.
7: Perhaps you should run it under the tap.
4: Can you look for me?
7: I can't see anything.
4: Well, you can't see anything from there. Come closer. I won't bite.
7: All right. I still can't see anything.
4: Just bend your neck this way while I take a little bite.
7: Just a minute, Eloise. Looks like there's someone at the door.
4: Damn! Hurry back, Mr. Jenkins!
7: Hey, Eloise, look who's here.
9: Eloise!
12: We've come to help.
11: Come let you stop take a load.
12: If we all pitch in, we'll be finished in no time.
4: Very thoughtful.
12: Oh, it wasn't our idea.
1: It was mine. Hello, Eloise.
4: Lucretia, I should have guessed. I nearly had him. He was here, my teeth were there. One more second and... It'd have been mine.
1: A miss is as good as a mile, Eloise, darling.
4: But I was so close to Bombay blood.
1: So was I, until some pesky trainy bum got in my way.
4: Is it me or is it Ottenier?
1: It's you. This is a cold, damp castle.
4: Cracky, I feel as weak as a baby.
1: This fight for Jenkins' blood has distracted us. We must feed soon or turn to dust.
4: Let's go and find some blood.
1: Wait a minute. Just think how sweet the Bombay blood would taste when your veins are screaming with hunger.
4: Oh, delicious.
1: But we would have to deny essential vampire law and share him.
4: I can share. I can share.
1: Shall I ask him to come over for dinner?
4: Phone him now.
1: Hello, Mr. Jenkins. I was just wondering if you would like to come over to my place for a late supper.
4: My mouth's watering already.
1: Can you believe it? He's going bowling with Debbie and Wayne.
4: What's that?
1: You chuck a big ball at some pins.
4: I know that.
1: Shut up, I'm thinking.
4: Well, there's no need to snap at me.
1: This hunger is doing strange things to us.
4: What are we going to do? We must feed tonight.
1: The bowling alley is not far from here. We must get there as quickly as possible. Abduct Jenkins and share his blood, okay?
4: I don't know, Lucretia. I feel so drained.
1: Come on, Eloise, snap out of it.
4: Thanks, Lucretia. I needed that slap round the face. Right, let's grab Mr. Jenkins. Get your cape.
1: Sort my cape. I'm hungry for blood.
4: Bombay blood.
1: Let's go. Damn, who's that? Hello? It's me, Lucretia. Speak. What? Already? No.
4: Bloody hell. We are in deep shit now. Who was that?
1: The Vampire Society.
2: They slapped the preservation order on him. Jenkins is out of bounds.
14: Oh, no.
2: It's no good. We're too late, Louise. We doomed to dust.
14: No, it's not too late.
2: Thanks for the slap, Louise, but we both too weak and feeble to chase down some food now. How ironic that our greed for the ultimate gastronomic blood feast has been our downfall. Let's just sleep peacefully into a vampiric coma together.
14: No, Lucretia!
2: You can stop the slapping now, Louise. It doesn't work.
14: But it's got to work.
2: Lean over here. Closer.
14: Why?
2: So I can do this.
14: You're right. The slapping doesn't work.
2: This is the end, Louise. The game is over. And we have both lost.
14: What's going to happen?
2: It won't hurt. We just go to sleep. A long, deep sleep that ends in dust.
14: Hold my hand.
2: There.
14: I feel very peaceful.
2: Just drifting away.
14: Drifting away.
2: What's that?
14: It's the sound of our death knell.
2: No, it's my doorbell.
14: Well, you'll have to get it. I'm too tired to move.
2: I might be able to crawl over to the door. All right, I'm coming.
14: Forget it, Lucretia. They'll go away.
2: I may be close to eternal coma, but it's no reason to forget my manners. If I can just reach the door handle. Hello? What can I do for you two?
15: Good evening.
16: We're Jehovah's Witnesses.
2: Thank God you've come.
15: Would you allow us to come into your home and talk about the Lord?
2: Eloise, put the kettle on. Dinner's here.

20th Century Vampire was written by Joe Turner and starred Louise Lombard, Joanna Kanska, William Ivory, Jane Hazelgrove and Fine Time Fontaine, and was produced by Liz Anstey.

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4: Hello, I'm Alexi Sale. Welcome back to our whirlwind tour of 30 years of British comedy, where we've been gusting at Force 12 through gags from the alternative circuit and beyond. This week we look at the women who came to the fore in the 80s and grabbed what had been a male-dominated art form of stand-up comedy by the short and curlies.
5: As your parents get older, your relationship with them does change. Like, I don't really look on them so much now as my mum and dad. They're more like two harmless mental patients.
6: Because I bought one of those stand-up chair lifts the other week, because I'm a bit lazy, you know. I've got it going from my bed to the fridge. It works a lot.
7: 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Or spinster, isn't it, the word is.
4: Taking a slightly different route to this new generation of female comics was Victoria Wood, who'd been a winner of the 70s talent show New Faces, also won, of course, by Lenny Henry. Strangely, this dizzying accolade took a while to kickstart her career, and in fact it was her appearances on That's Life that enabled her patter and piano act to become a fixture of BBC TV comedy. And Victoria Wood continues to influence female acts to this day.
8: Colonic irrigation. She just came out of the blue one day. She said to me, I'm having my bottom hoovered out next Wednesday. Do you want to come with me? I said, I thought you'd never ask. She said, now, it's not everybody's cup of tea. She said, you know what they do? They put this tube in and they whoosh all this water around and all this stuff comes out and you can see it coming out on a sort of little video screen. I said, well, I don't think that would bother me, you know? I've sat through a few programmes with Anthea Turner in them. I don't think a bit of loose bowel lining is going to bother me one way or the other. Well, the place was really clean, which is important, isn't it, if you're going to get your intestines out on the table. There's got to be a fair amount of hygiene involved. You don't have to be going home with a colon covered in cat hairs, do you, really? So she puts in this tube and she starts whooshing around all this water and all this stuff is coming out, but you can't really see what you're looking at. It's like looking at a little black and white television set. But I mean, the woman can, because she's trained to identify waste matter at any distance. You know, like some people can identify aircraft just from the shape of the wings. Well, she can look at a little blob of old poo-poo and go, that's a cheese and pickle granary torpedo, August 1994.
4: While Victoria Wood was seen on TV, live on stage, a number of other women had started to do their thing too. Though they were occasionally teased, mostly by me, that they had not done their apprenticeship at London's legendary comedy store, Dawn French and Jennifer Saunders did eventually appear there. But their spiritual home was always the club down the road, the Comic Strip, that Peter Richardson opened in 1980. Dawn and Jennifer became Britain's most successful comedy double act and have reigned supreme for the last 25 years. Their legacy was to inspire a legion of pale imitation two-hander sketch shows. But a compliment's a compliment.
9: Thank you. Thank you, ladies and gentlemen. We are French and Saunders.
10: And so am I.
9: I'm Jennifer Saunders.
10: And so am I.
9: And I'm Dawn French.
10: What?
9: I'm Dawn French.
10: No, I'm Dawn French.
9: Forget it. Still looking quite nice this evening. Done yourself up a bit.
10: Thank you.
9: Lost something off here.
10: Have I? Oh, my necklace.
9: Look. Off here.
10: Oh, my beard.
9: Yes.
10: Yes, I've had it completely electrolysized off.
9: Oh. You know what you should have done, don't you?
10: What?
9: Liposuction.
10: No, you should. Well, you could have all that fat sucked out your bottom, pumped into your cheeks. I've done already. Only the other way round.
4: One lady who could have probably beaten most of the boy comics in a fight was the feisty Jenny Eclair, who'd started on the poetry circuit in Manchester, following in the footsteps of John Cooper Clarke. She ended up on the London comedy circuit, being sexually upfront, downright rude, and not exactly the ideal that they'd peddle for women at finishing school.
3: Oh, a joy to be here! A joy, joy, joy! I must be mental. I've just had my nipples pierced, eh? Why? Why? Because I got sick of losing my car keys, that's why. The only trouble is I got this really elongated nipple from shoving the key into the ignition. Do you get it? Actually, I am thinking of having something done with these babies because they've started letting me down. The traitors. I call them Brutus and Judas. I'm thinking of getting a new set. I am. Wouldn't it be fantastic? Just once. To have really, really big knockers on. Because then, when you took your bra off, right, your tits would fall down to your knees, take all the wrinkles out of your face. You see, with age comes cunning.
4: Jenny was the first woman to win the coveted Perrier Award for comedy at the Edinburgh Festival in 1995. And there would be a 10-year gap before another woman would win it. This time, it would be the character comedian Laura Solon. There was no dearth of female talent, though. One of the biggest names in comedy was and is Jo Brand, who, at the start of her career in the 80s, was known as the Sea Monster.
11: You know, I'm worried about panty liners at the moment because I'd like to know why women go out and buy them when they could be out buying beer and fags like I do. I can't understand it. You can't get pissed on a panty liner. That's my motto. So don't buy them. Besides, you know, what was wrong with those navy blue baggy knickers we used to wear at school? Absolutely nothing. Because they had a double gusset, which would protect you from the blast of an all-out nuclear attack. And you could get your mum shopping in them on the way home. So they were great. I actually think everyone's got two different types of knickers, really. The type you don't mind showing to people. And the type you wish you'd buried 6 feet underground with a wooden stake through them. Now, you see, women have got two types of knickers. The first type are black, made of lace and the size of an atom. Whereas the second type, of course, are grey, the size of Buckinghamshire. And you have to spray a hell of a lot of Charlie on them before you can wear them anywhere.
4: Another enduring icon of British comedy is Hattie Hayridge, who came to stand up on a whim. A board secretary who did an open spot one night and found a whole new career waiting for her. She had a gift for absurdity and highlighting a side of life that might not be immediately apparent to the rest of us. She hit you with unexpected punchlines and, as one punter famously found out, if that didn't work, she might even actually hit you.
7: Wherever you go, I want your photos back really quick, mainly because you're too pissed to know where you went. You take them in boots, you think, oh, I'm standing there for about half an hour, deciding, oh, shall I have them in an hour, 4 hours, matte, gloss, jumbo size, overnight, 3 days, oh, put them in, get them back, they're all crap anyway, aren't they? I'm covered in stickers. Get a photo, it's totally out of focus. It's got a sticker on it saying, out of focus. Think, oh, thanks, I thought I got cataracts there for a minute, tar. Well, that'll save me that wait for an operation, tar. We get one with your thumb in it. It's got a sticker on. Thumb in it. Interference in our lives, isn't it? Imagine one day getting your wedding photos back with a sticker on saying, you haven't married this tosser, have you? I'm just bitter. I'm not married. I'm free, independent, you know, free spirit. Well, spinster, isn't it, the word is? Word that is. Look it up in Roger's Thesaurus if you've got one. It says spinster, sea witch, ducking stall, trial by fire.
4: Hattie Hayridge would become known to a wider audience as Holly the Computer in the sci-fi sitcom Red Dwarf. Meanwhile, Jo Brand has made and continues to make high-profile appearances on TV. For the women that made it, there were big rewards. French and Saunders collaborators on the 1985 sitcom Girls on Top, Ruby Wax and Tracy Ullman, were winners too. Ruby's journey from the US to the UK is mirrored by Tracy's. She was to go stateside and become a huge star. And her show would also give birth to the best loved cartoon characters of all time, The Simpsons. Here she is on Channel 4's Saturday Live in 1986.
12: Well, things couldn't be worse, really. I mean, I've been trying to move off this estate before I even got on it. And things went from bad to worse. And then they went back to bed again. And, I mean, it's a really rough area. And it's so rough that the Lebanese couple next door moved back to Beirut. And I can't say, you know, the constant tension is affecting my kiddies. I mean, even Kelly's Care Bears are wet in the bed. And I mean, kids grow up. They do grow up a lot faster these days. I mean, like, Wayne's older than I am. And I'm his mother. This can't be right. And, you know, I mean, I can't say it's not affected my sex life with Terry being in prison. And I wanted to be a surrogate mother. So I got pregnant by artificial incineration. And it was... I just lay there. Now, I didn't feel a thing. I mean, it was just like having sex with Terry.
13: Everybody is doing everything they can. Sting is at this moment gluing back bark on every tree south of the equator. Joan Collins is plucking the placenta out of her moisturizer and returning it to its owners. I feel as bad as the next person. You know, I feel bad when some polar bear has his ghoulies torn off to be made into earmuffs. Did you ever think maybe an animal would like to be a coat? You know, there may be some mink somewhere. He's depressed. He's depressed. He's got nothing to live for. What does he do? He pees on leaves. He gets mounted twice a day. Maybe he'd like to get on the back of some bimbo and go to the Ritz for tea. How do I know? Thank you.
4: Tracy Ullman and Ruby Wax. While Tracy Ullman's departure meant that the UK was down one talented sketch and character comedian, there was another ready to take her place. Morwenna Banks' contribution to Channel 4's Absolutely was a high spot of the show and allowed her to flourish and, well, go stateside, at least for a while.
14: Yes, I do know how you can get a disease, yeah. First of all, you do go into the swimming pool and you do get a mushroom on your foot and it is called a Veronica. It is like a tiny snake made out of flea sick and it does wriggle all the way up your leg and eat all your sausage meat. Then it does try and crawl out of your luggo and that is when you must go to the doctor and he does light a match and look at your brain and say, how many fingers have I got? And if you can only see one thumb, then that means you are mental. And you must live in an ambulance and have your arms sewed together and wear your pants on your head and only eat big jobs. So then you must stick up the Veronica into a bucket of disinfectant. And then when the Veronica does come up and say, 40, please stick up, then you must grab it by the throat and pull it and your whole body does go inside out and you do look like a butcher shop. And that is how you do get a disease. It's true.
4: You're listening to Alexi Sayle's Alternative Take on BBC Radio 2. Another marvellous female performer was London-born but Mancunian-bred Caroline Ahern. Ahern created a number of characters while working on Stockport Radio, including the hapless nun Sister Mary Immaculate, who she took around comedy clubs, and suburban chat show host Mrs. Merton, who went stellar on TV in 1995. Not content with that, she also starred in The Fast Show, and 1998 saw the start of her highly original hit naturalistic sitcom, The Royal Family, which she wrote with co-star Craig Cash.
15: I get so many letters saying, Mrs. Merton, where can I go for a nice day out? So we've set up this travel desk over here for you. So a lovely day out. One nice place to go is Knowsley Safari Park, where you can see lions and tigers in their natural habitat, you know, just near Liverpool. On an educational note, why are baboons' bottoms so red? Something there for David Attenborough to think about. For the more adventurous, the capital city of our country, London Town. There's so much to see. There's Buckingham Palace, there's Houses of Parliament. But one big drawback, you could encounter some Americans. And no one likes those, do they? I visited London Town once, through no fault of my own, obviously. It was a coach trip I was on. And a little tip for you, we stopped at Birmingham for an hour or so to get used to less friendly people before we got to London. And finally, if you hanker for the olden days when things were a lot slower and people dressed differently, then Wigan's the place for you.
16: Mum? Dad? We're pregnant.
17: Huh. Oh, put it there, David. Well done, young.
18: Thanks,
17: James. Well done, lad. Come here, give your dad a hug. Come here, my little girl. Well done. Well done, love.
19: Oh, I can't believe it. Oh, hey, Anthony. Our Denise and David are having a baby.
20: Oh, nice one.
16: Oh, see, last night, right, we was watching Animal Hospital, and Dave had his head there on my belly, and he was just talking to the baby.
19: Oh.
17: Mm-hmm. I bet.
19: Anthony, bring me the phone.
21: I'm going to tell you, Nana.
19: Hiya, Mum. Mum, our Denise and Dave have got something very special to tell you. Oh, OK, then. Bye. Let me ring her back after Corrie.
17: I wouldn't ring her back for bloody spite now. Bloody old snatch.
19: Jim?
17: Well.
4: Meanwhile, back on the circuit in the mid-90s, the likes of Jenny Eclair and Joe Brand, who were in the Ascendant, were joined by Donna MacPhail, who was once described as a midway point between Joe Brand's blunderbuss equality and Jenny Eclair's lipstick chic. And Rona Cameron, who was given her own sitcom by the end of the decade. Ironically, given that Jo Brand was often mistaken for a lesbian, here were two actual lesbian icons.
22: When I was on holiday in Spain recently, I got talking to some Spanish policemen, and they were going on and on about how much they hated the English. And I said to them, I said, listen, not every English person is a sexually repressed lager-drinking psychopath who gets their kicks out of pushing their bare buttocks up against shop windows, you know? It's just that, well, I'm on holiday and I was just trying to have a laugh.
23: Relationships are easy when you're younger, I think, because you've got lots of energy to chat people up, because you need lots of enthusiasm to sort of sell yourself, don't you? Like everyone here tonight, we've all got 5 great stories that we could use to impress a new lover, okay? Right? Fine. By the time you're in your 8th relationship in life, you just can't be bothered telling them, can you? No, you just feel like writing out a CV and going, here, read that, you'll be impressed. It's all there, how funny I am, the skiing accident, the time I gave my friend an enema, ha ha ha. I'll be over at the bar, just take yes or no if you want me, I don't really care.
4: Donna MacPhail and Rona Cameron. By now, a new generation of distinctive female comics was in full bloom. 2 of the circuit stalwarts began their careers at this time. Future writer for Graham Norton, Joe Caulfield, and Brummy with Attitude, Jo Enright.
5: My mum and dad, they've retired now, and I think as your parents get older, your relationship with them does change. Like, I don't really look on them so much now as my mum and dad. They're more like 2 harmless mental patients. And I don't actually have to see my parents very often because my mum's got a telephone. Does that thing, yeah. Phones me up every single week, and what she likes to do is to think of exciting things that I should do. She's full of them. She's always like, do you know Colin next door? Colin next door has just come back from a scuba diving trip. Now, would you ever fancy going scuba diving, Joe? That's what I'd do if I was your age. And Teresa's youngest, isn't she taking a bicycle across China? Would you never fancy taking a bicycle across China, Joe? That's what I'd do if I was your age. I think, have you never fancied sitting in your chair and shutting up? That's what I'd do if I was your age.
0: I am from Birmingham. I haven't got a very, very, very distinct Birmingham accent because my mum is actually from Ireland, right? And she's really lovely, my mum. I'll do a quick description of her. She's really, really small and she's very thin and she's very, very frightened, right? She's frightened of lots of things, but the main thing that frightens my mum is escalators. It's true. And she rings me up in London and we have a lovely little conversation. She'll be like, hello. I'll be like, how are you, mum? She'll be like, how's London? I'm like, fine, thanks. I haven't checked everywhere.
15: Have you got a boyfriend? Yet.
0: I'm like, yes, I have.
15: What's he like?
0: Well, he's an alcoholic. Who beats me and takes all my money.
15: She'd be like, well, watch, she doesn't get you on one of those escalators.
4: During the 90s, every comedy box that you could care to mention in terms of ethnicity, age, sexual orientation and style, be it political, confessional or surreal, had been ticked by a woman. As for the thinking man's woman, or even the thinking woman's woman, there were plenty to choose from. But the grandest dame of them all was the late and sadly missed Linda Smith.
1: I myself live in East London, which is the centre of a different sort of artistic community, really, the Brit Art community. It's, well, it's just all modern art around there now. It's so trendy. It's so gentrified. Everything's a gallery or an atelier or a designer furniture workshop. They all live around there, all the sort of Tracy Emmons and the rest of it. It's a bit confusing, really. You go into, you don't know if things are real or art anymore. You know, I walk around, I go into a pub, I think, well, is this a real pub or an ironic pub? Don't really know. There's a big jar of pickled eggs on the bar, and I say, how much are those? Barman says, £300,000. So Damien Hirst. You know, if you cut them in half, that's half a million. There you go. And leave that ashtray, that filthy ashtray, there's a Tracy Emin. Don't empty that. Think, oh my God, this used to be gangland, used to be rough, used to be run by Ronnie and Reggie. Now it's run by Gilbert and George.
4: By the end of the 1990s, another distinctive female voice in comedy had made a breakthrough, Gina Yashere. Her lively routines are often based on her Anglo-Nigerian upbringing.
18: But I love all them celebrity shows, right? MTV Cribs, I love MTV. You watch that, MTV Cribs? Have you seen the one with Missy Elliott on it? That bitch is living my life. She's in Miami with a Ferrari bed and a waterfall in her front room. I'm in Wood Green watching Bad Girls in My Pants. It's not fair. I want my life back. Because my mum came from Nigeria, ladies and gentlemen. She did. Hey, you're not going to be cheering after this bit. Just imagine her in Nigeria with her map spread out before her. Because she had the pick of the globe, ladies and gentlemen. She had the pick of the globe. She's there with her map. Ooh, Los Angeles, that looks good. Ooh, Miami, nice. Sydney, Australia. Ooh. But you know what? I like the look of Bethnal Green.
4: Contemporaries of Yashere and those in the forefront of this generation include the sweet-looking but very saucy Lucy Porter, Danielle Ward, Sarah Kendall and Shappi Korsandi. Our final roundup of clips combines all four in a tribute to the diverse range of female talent out there today. And four more reasons to nail the myth that women can't be funny.
20: It's funny as a stand-up comedian, because you do a show in Edinburgh, right? And I don't know how much you know about the process, but you basically, you write this new hour of stand-up in a year. And we all think it's terribly difficult, right? And we all crap on about, oh God, it's so stressful doing an Edinburgh show, right? But actually, I had it put beautifully into perspective for me by my friend Lisa, just before I came up here, because Lisa was due to give birth today. Right. And I was talking to her before I came up here and I was saying, oh God, I've got to do a new Edinburgh show. And she was going, yes, Lucy, you've got to produce a new hour of stand-up comedy. I have to produce an entire new human being. Right. And I did have to say, actually, that is probably a little bit more of a worthwhile achievement, isn't it? in the great scheme of things. Also possibly a little bit more stressful on the genitals as well. Although actually given my behaviour at the Edinburgh Festival. What a dirty. Like I said, I was visiting my nan, and now she's getting a little bit older, she started to get things just a little bit wrong. And she rang me up just before Christmas last year and said, Danielle, where'd you get that ethnic cleansing lotion from? That's not what it's called. Don't ask for that. The Body Shop are against animal testing. I doubt they make up for it with acts of genocide.
2: It's really cool to be here. I've just come back from doing a tour in Johannesburg, and it was so bizarre over there. Like, every night when I'd walk out on stage, the entire audience would go, bah, because in South Africa, we are the sheep shaggers. I'm serious. I was like, I thought that was New Zealand. Like, it is so weird. Every country has got its people who shag sheep. I'm serious, like, in England, it's the Welsh. In America, it's the West Virginians. In South Africa, it's us. Here, it's the New Zealanders. Frankly, I think it's the sheep who are sluts.
6: My family and I moved to Britain. We actually got political.

0: moved to Britain. We actually got political asylum in Britain soon after the Iranian Revolution, so we were refugees long before it was fashionable. And people have said to me, people have said, oh, but Chappie, they're not all refugees. Some of them are economic migrants. Ah, so what? Dick Whittington was an economic migrant, and he's in panto every year. And maybe in years to come, we'll have pantomimes about today's asylum seekers. He's in the back of the truck. Oh, no, he's not. Oh, yes, he is.
1: Lucy Porter, Danielle Ward, Sarah Kendall, and Chappie Corsandi. Well, that's it for this week. Next week, I'll be attempting to put 30 years of comedy into a nutshell and showing how alternative became the new mainstream.
2: And my name's Alexis Sale, and I'm actually an alternative comedian. I'm not funny.
3: Neil, the bathroom's free, unlike the country under the Thatcherite junta.
4: You ever notice that? We always kill the good guys and leave these demons just running amok on the planet. You ever notice that? Jesus murdered, Martin Luther King murdered, Gandhi murdered, Malcolm X murdered, Reagan wounded.
5: Chip oil is the fuel of the future. Obviously, America would have to invade Glasgow. I accept that.
1: The Alternative Take is a TBI media production for BBC Radio 2. It was presented by me, Alexis Sale, and compiled and produced by Andy Foster. The executive producer was Phil Critchlow.
6: Is that proper farmhouse cheddar?
7: No, I don't think so.
6: What about that?
7: No. It's quite nice, though.
6: Is it? Do you think I might try a piece? Have 2 ounces, please.
8: Jacobs, the cream of cream crackers.

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8: Good afternoon. This is your captain speaking. Just to say there is absolutely nothing to worry about.

0: Hello. Captain Creef here again. Still no need to panic. I repeat, there is no need to panic. Or to look out of the windows. Everything's fine. Actually, I wasn't being entirely straight with you just now. You see, it's this damnable sleeping sickness of mine. Normally, I control it with a mysterious stimulant from South America, but blast it, my supplies run out. I'm afraid our only hope now is if, by some chance, someone on board knows how to prepare the stimulant and could...
1: Yes, we get the message. Arthur, take Martin his coffee.
0: Cabin Pressure, by John Finnemore, starring Stephanie Cole as Carolyn, Roger Allam as Douglas, Benedict Cumberbatch as Martin, and John Finnemore as Arthur. This week, Do's!
2: Here you are, Skipper. Wow, is that the Sahara?
3: The vast sandy thing on the ground. That's the chap, yes.
2: Wow, it's brilliant.
3: Always at hand with the mot juste, aren't you, Arthur? Yes, the Sahara Desert is brilliant, just as the Niagara Falls were brilliant, the Northern Lights were brilliant, and that chap from Ryanair burping the theme to the Muppets was really brilliant.
2: Come on, that was brilliant. Wow, camels!
3: And how would you describe them in a word?
2: Brilliant!
3: Thought so.
2: What are they all doing there?
3: Filling up. Douz is the last town in Tunisia before the desert. It's like a big camel petrol station.
0: What would you know about petrol stations?
3: I've seen them. I drive past them. Sometimes I stop for a Kit Kat.
2: What, doesn't your car need petrol, Douglas?
0: No, Douglas's car does not need petrol.
2: Wow. Well, maybe I should get one.
3: Yes, Arthur, you keep lumbering on after the uptake. It's sure to tire eventually. What Martin's getting at, and this isn't for your mother's ears, is... You know how we have to run off a couple of litres of fuel before every trip to check for water droplets? Mm-hmm. Well, there's nothing in the book to say where you have to run it off to.
0: I think there's a general understanding that they didn't mean into the tank of the first officer's Lexus.
3: Then they should have said so. I'm not a mind reader.
2: Well, you can run a car on aviation fuel.
3: Oh, yes. It's a bit like giving a bunny rabbit cheetah food, but it doesn't half make it go, as I imagine it would do the bunny rabbit.
4: Golf Tango India, good evening. You're clear to land at your discretion on 27. Wind is 200 at 25.
3: Roger. Ooh, breezy.
0: You still happy to take the landing, or shall I?
3: Oh, I suspect I'll muddle through, Martin. I was doing my logbook the other day, and I noticed that this happens to be my 2,000th landing.
2: Oh, wow, is that true? That's amazing.
3: Oh, not brilliant. I'm crushed.
0: No, it's not true, Arthur. It's just another transparent attempt to remind me what a mighty sky god he is.
3: Of course it's true. Why would you doubt it?
0: Well, my suspicions were first aroused by the use of the phrase, I was doing my logbook. The last time you did your logbook, you could have had it signed off by Douglas Bader.
3: Don't listen to him, Arthur. 2,000 landings, precisely.
2: Wow. And how many take-offs?
3: Oh, nothing like as many.
0: Because, of course, takeoffs are cancelled all the time. Landings, almost never.
3: That's right.
2: Oh, yes, of course.
0: Oh, hang on, we've lost one of the hydro systems.
3: Possibly. The thing about Gertie, though, bless her, is she is rather the aeroplane who cries wolf. I particularly enjoyed her last ground proximity warning, the one when we were on the ground.
0: The contents have fallen to zero. Standby pump two on. Check pressure. Pressure's falling. No, we really have lost number one hydraulic system.
3: Ooh, what fun.
0: Right. Number one hydraulic system lost. No special procedures. Note, lack of rudder will reduce max crosswind limit to 25 knots.
3: Won't it just? Arthur, break the emergency glass. I require my Biggles hat.
0: Douglas, this is serious.
3: Do's Tower, this is Golf Tango India. We've lost our number one hydraulic system. No operational effects. We continue to make our approach.
4: Roger that, Golf Tango India. We'll have the fire truck on standby.
3: You're quite the little ray of sunshine, aren't you, Tower? Hello, Carolyn. This is the pointy end. Just to let you know, I'll be landing today without number one hydro.
5: What? Why?
3: Oh, I don't know. Just to see if I can. All right, everyone. Hang on. We're going in.
0: I have control.
3: What?
0: I have control. Control. I have it.
3: Martin, You gave me this sector, and I'm well within my limits.
6: I know, I'm sorry, but we can't be too careful.
3: Too careful?
6: I have control.
3: How do you mean, too careful?
6: Douglas, I have control.
3: You have control.
6: And shut down checks complete.
3: Well done, Captain.
1: Good Lord, Douglas. You made a right old meal of that, didn't you?
3: Not really.
1: What? You did two go-arounds, then you finally slammed it onto the ground like you were trying to wipe out the dinosaurs.
3: Oh, I'm not denying a right old meal was made of it, but I was not the chef du jour. Captain Creef kindly took control.
1: What? Martin landed it? With a hydro failure and a crosswind? Martin, you get flustered trying to parallel park. Why on earth would you take control?
6: I am the senior pilot on board, Carolyn.
1: Yes, but Douglas is the better pilot on board. You do see how better trumps senior, don't you?
6: And for your information, a firm landing is generally the safest.
1: If that landing had been any safer, it would have killed us.
3: You know what they say, a good landing's any landing you can walk away from. A great landing is one where they can reuse the plane.
7: Mum, I was just taking a look outside, and the company who subcontracted to us, are they called Panda Charters?
1: Yes, why?
7: And they're hiring us because they had a tech failure.
1: Yes, why?
7: Look over there. It looks like quite a big tech failure.
1: Good Lord.
3: That is a very broken plane.
7: Do they have hyenas in the Sahara?
6: Not big enough to attack 737s, but I take your point.
1: Well, let's turn this round as quickly as possible. I'll be back in an hour, and watch out for anyone trying to steal our engines.
3: Have no fear. Martin will be in control throughout.
7: Oof. Are you all right, Mum?
1: Gosh, it's hot.
3: Ah, Sahara not only brilliant, but hot. I see where Arthur gets his way with words.
6: So they're officially the national cricket team?
3: Apparently, of Scotland.
6: Didn't think Scots played cricket.
3: It seems at least 11 of them do.
6: And the Scotland-Tunisia cricket match, is that a regular thing?
3: A hotly contested Hiberno-African derby, I've no doubt.
6: What are you doing now, Arthur?
7: Oh, nothing. You two carry on. Act natural.
3: Why are you taking our pictures?
7: Mum's reprinting our company brochure, and she said I could have a go at taking a picture of a cover.
3: Oh, dear. Does that mean we're losing the current one?
6: The one with Carolyn strangling a customer.
3: I always thought that summed up MJN Air rather well.
7: She's adjusting his pillow. But, yeah, it does look a bit strangly.
3: Hello?
8: Hello, Captain. Compliments of the airfield manager, and would you please be able to settle the bill?
6: Yeah, actually, I'm the captain. Hello, the one in the captain's seat wearing the captain's hat.
8: Sorry, Captain. Compliments
6: yes,
8: of the...
6: Yes, all right, give it here. Yes, fine, fine. What's this?
8: Fire truck.
6: Yes, I can read what it says. What does it mean?
3: Really, Arthur? The front page of MJN's brochure, our gallant captain quibbles over a bill.
6: Not quibbling, Douglas. It says $300 here for a fire truck.
8: I don't know. It's not usual.
3: Oh, really? You know, Martin, these little airfields do rather try things on sometimes if they suspect you're not.
6: What? Not what?
3: Oh, nothing.
8: Would you like to speak to the airfield manager, sir?
6: Yes, yes, I would. I'll show him whether or not I'm... that.
9: André? Ah, you have.
6: Hello. Are you the airfield manager?
9: I am, yes. Yves Jouteau at your service. You must be the captain.
6: No, actually, I'm... Oh, yes. Martin Creef.
9: I am delighted to meet you.
6: Are you French?
9: Ah, my cover is blown. Originally, yes. You're not the only ones who used to have an empire. Now, will you take coffee?
6: No, I don't want coffee.
9: Oh, then, coffee you shall not have. So, how can I help you?
6: It's this bill.
9: Yes?
6: Well, firstly, you're charging us for 3 hours on stand. We've only been here, what, 1 hour 54?
9: I regret we charge per hour, or per part of per hour.
6: That's still only 2 hours.
9: You are expecting to leave within the next 6 minutes? You had better, if I may attempt an idiom, get your skates on. But yes, by all means, between friends, let us call it two.
6: Thank you. Now, this weather report, $80?
9: Yes.
6: It's a very glossy folder.
9: Thank you.
6: Containing one sheet of A4 printed off from Google Weather Maps.
9: You would prefer two sheets?
3: Which says it's going to be hot.
9: It is going to be hot.
6: Do you really think that's information worth $80?
9: Without it, you cannot take off. So,
6: I would say so.
9: Anything else?
6: Yes, actually, fire truck.
9: Yes?
6: Well, what do you mean, fire truck?
9: I can find no words that describe a fire truck better than fire truck.
6: But why are we paying for it?
9: Because you called it up. You radioed you were landing with a hydraulics failure. We mobilized the fire truck.
6: We don't pay for that.
9: Then who pays for that?
6: Nobody pays for that. It just happens.
9: I don't know what your fire trucks do, Captain, but our fire trucks do not just happen.
6: Oh, I suppose you think I'll believe anything, do you?
9: I'm sure you will believe almost nothing. However, if you pass me the bill, I will send you an amended one.
6: You're taking off the fire truck?
9: No, I'm taking off the third hour. The fire truck remains.
6: Right. Well, I've made my point anyway.
9: You've made it. I have disagreed with it. I'm going to do nothing about it.
1: I don't mind the singing, but if you could possibly all keep to the inside of the minibus, that would be super. Thank you. They're a very spirited bunch, aren't they? I was expecting the Scottish cricket team to have a certain doer quality.
10: Well, you can't blame them. They're just delighted to be getting home.
11: We all are. Really, on behalf of my crew, I can't thank you enough. We are so, so grateful.
1: Oh, thank you. But really, really, there's no need.
10: Oh, but there is. I mean, we can't get over it. It's so public-spirited of you. So generous.
1: What? How do you mean, generous? What's generous?
10: Well, sir, come and rescue us like this.
1: Well, it's my job, isn't it? I mean, I'm getting paid.
10: Oh, really? Who by?
1: What? By your firm, Panda Charters.
10: No, I don't think so. I mean, they went bust, you know. You did know that, didn't you?
1: No, I did not. They omitted to mention it.
10: Well, that's why we're here. The airport manager wouldn't let us leave without paying our bill. Oh, incidentally, don't cross him, whatever you do. He is a right bastard.
3: Ah, Merton. How did you get on?
0: Oh, yes, pretty well. They're just sending out the new amended lower bill now.
3: Gosh, well done.
0: Oh, it's nothing really, just a matter of showing them who's in control. He's a nice enough fella. Really, he's just one of those little men who've got a little job and so have to spend the whole time proving they're just as good as anyone else. You know the type.
3: It rings a faint bell.
1: Right, come on then, let's get out of this hellhole. Arthur, will you put that damn thing away before I make you eat it?
3: Sorry, Mum. Everything tickety-boo, Carolyn?
1: No, it's not. We're doing this whole damn trip for free. Panda Charters went bust. That's why their plane looks like that. The airfield manager stripped it of parts in lieu of payment.
3: Goodness, that's hardcore.
8: Excuse me, Monsieur Jouteau's compliments and the revised bill.
6: Right. Aha. 2 hours. See, not so hardcore as all that. Not when stood up to.
3: And the fire truck?
0: Doesn't matter about the fire truck.
1: What about a fire truck?
0: Nothing. Doesn't matter. Right, do you have a card reader or...
3: What's this? Safety infringement penalty, $600.
0: What?
8: Yes, the manager anticipated you might like to talk to him about that. He is on the radio.
0: Safety infringement. What's safety infringement?
12: Ah, good afternoon, Captain Creer. I hope you are enjoying your free hour.
0: Never mind about that. What's this about a safety infringement?
12: Sadly, there was a small one.
0: What? It wasn't there on the last bill?
12: Indeed not. But when you did me the honor of visiting my office to complain about the last bill, you crossed the apron, did you not?
0: Yes.
12: And were you wearing the regulation yellow reflective safety vest? Voila.
0: But it's a deserted airfield. In the middle of the day, in the Tunisian sunshine.
12: Nevertheless, it is wise to be in good habits.
0: Well, we're not paying for it.
12: Ah, then we have a problem.
0: Yes, we do.
1: No, we don't.
0: Carolyn, I'm dealing with this. It's under control.
1: Shut up, Martin. We're already thousands of pounds down on this trip. All I want to do is get home. Monsieur Jouteau, hello. So sorry about the misunderstanding. Yes, of course we'll pay the bill.
12: Well, if you'll just give your credit card to Habib there.
0: Well, well done, monsieur. It's a good week for you, isn't it? Bankrupted these guys, fleeced us. I hope you feel really big now.
12: These guys? The gentlemen from Panda Charter? They are with you?
0: Yes, they are, poor sods, because you wrecked their business and pulled their plane to shreds.
1: Martin, that is enough.
0: Hello, are you listening to me?
12: I'm sorry, I was just arranging something.
1: Hello, the payment's gone through.
12: Ah, excellent. Thank you. Regrettably, though, as you are carrying Panda Charter's crew and passengers, I must hold you responsible for their debts. I'm afraid you may not leave until they are paid off.
0: Oh, now, come on.
1: How much?
12: $12,306. But let us call it 12,000.
0: Yes, well, nice try, but that's entirely illegal.
12: That's debatable.
0: Unfortunately, we don't have time to debate. It must be off now. See you in court. Maybe.
12: Of course, what is not debatable is whether it is illegal or not to take off without clearance from air traffic control. It definitely is.
0: Who's going to stop us?
12: No one is going to stop you. But when you get home, your national authorities, whom I would notify, would immediately suspend your operator's license. Also, I was playing for time. I am going to stop you by parking the fire truck across your nose, although on the upside, this time I will not charge you for mobilizing it.
7: Chaps, I was just taking a look outside and...
13: Yes, we know.
14: Hey, Paul.
7: Yes, sir. How can myself be of assistance to yourself?
14: When are we getting this thing moving?
7: I do regret to inform yourselves that the delay that's going on currently is still currently ongoing. But we will keep you fully informed as to the developments of any developments as they develop.
10: Well, how about breaking out the drinks trolley?
14: Aye, nice one.
7: Unfortunately, no drink service is scheduled at this time due to technical difficulties. We do apologise for any inconvenience.
14: Oh. What technical difficulties stop you giving out drinks?
7: Mum's locked the cupboard.
1: All right, I've had a look. As well as the fire truck, he's put a tractor behind us and a baggage truck on each side.
3: Okay, so we can't go backwards or sideways.
0: Explain to me how we were planning to go sideways.
3: All right then, Captain, I'll just sit back and watch you masterfully sort it out, shall I?
1: I don't have time for your stupid squabbles. This is serious.
0: Yes. Yes, you're right. We can find a way out of this. The most important thing is to keep cool.
3: What was that? That was the air conditioning dying, Captain. But carry on. You were just telling us about the most important thing.
0: Why? Why? I mean, why? Why?
3: Four excellent questions. And the answer to all four is because we've run out of fuel.
0: What? We can't have done. I mean, we've just refueled.
14: Hey, what's happened to the air conditioning?
1: Monsieur, you too.
12: Good afternoon.
1: We seem to find ourselves a little light on fuel. You wouldn't know anything about that, would you?
12: Yes, we have retrieved our fuel from your aircraft in lieu of payment.
1: Monsieur, without fuel, our air conditioning unit will not work.
12: Oh, dear me. What an unintended consequence. May I suggest, then, that you work fast to resolve the situation? The temperature is currently 35 degrees... That's in the shade, not in a metal tube, in direct sunlight.
0: All right, Caroline, I've been looking at the chart. There's an airstrip at Kibili, only about 20 miles away. If we could just get as far as there, we could refuel properly.
1: Well, that's great. Problem solved. All we need now is enough fuel to get there, our enemy to give us takeoff clearance, and for that fire truck to disappear. Simple.
7: Tell them! Ow! The passengers have a few requests.
1: What?
7: Well, more beer. They were very clear about that. Look, to make sure I remembered, they wrote it on me.
0: Oh, yes, so they did.
7: Yeah, so beer, definitely. Water, some of them are keen on. And an umpire.
0: An umpire?
7: Yes.
0: Why do they need an...
7: They started without.
1: All right.
7: Mum, you can't go in there.
1: Why not?
7: They're in their swimming trunks.
1: In their swimming trunks?
7: Yes. It's got really hot in there and in here. I mean, it's just hot generally. I think it's because we're so near the Sahara Desert.
1: Yes, all right. Very well. Martin, you and... Where is Douglas anyway?
15: How's that?
1: Douglas, I wish to have a little word under the wing. Now.
3: Carolyn, what can I do for you?
1: What are we going to do?
3: I don't know. What are we going to do?
1: No, seriously, what are we going to do?
3: I really don't know.
1: Of course you know.
3: You've slightly lost me.
1: You always know. You've always got some sort of trick or loophole, or you know someone who knows someone. What is it this time?
3: No, really, this time I'm stumped. But don't you worry, Martin's in control. I have no doubt he'll come up with something.
1: I thought so. this is all because Martin took the landing off you, isn't it? So now you're not going to help.
3: Martin needs no help from the humble likes of I. Martin
1: Oh, stop it. Just stop it, will you? I need you to get us out of this. This is serious.
3: No, it isn't. As it happens, I don't even have the answer. I mean, the fire truck's easy enough, but not the rest of it. But in any case, we both know that if you really want to get away, you can.
1: How?
3: By swallowing your pride and paying the man.
1: What with?
3: With a little tiny bit of all your money.
1: I don't have any money.
3: Oh, don't be ridiculous. I've seen your house. I've seen your car. I am currently standing underneath your aeroplane.
1: I had money. 8 years ago, I had money after the divorce. More money than I knew what to do with. And as you say, an aeroplane. More aeroplane than I knew what to do with. But then I started to run an air charter business. Now I have three mortgages on the house. I have to keep the car, because I have to have something smart to pick clients up in. And I have to keep the plane, because, well, the minimum number of planes for a viable airline is one. But I don't have any money. Why do you think I'm always going on at you two for how much you spend? Do you think I enjoy it?
3: Well, yes.
1: Yes, well, all right, I do a bit. But also, literally, every trip we do has the potential to bankrupt the company. And this one could bankrupt me.
3: Gosh, I had no idea.
1: No. Well.
3: But if you've been losing all this money, why have you kept on doing it all these years?
1: Because I am the chief executive officer of MJN Air. It's a good thing to be. It's better than a little old lady.
3: I see.
1: So, will you please return to the aircraft, put on the rest of your clothes, sit down nicely with Martin, and think of something.
3: Right you are.
1: Oh, and Douglas, your solution to the fire truck. You're not thinking set fire to the manager's office so it has to move, are you?
3: I wasn't, no, but I am now. Are you up for that?
1: No!
0: Douglas, that's a terrific idea. Would it work?
3: It worked when old GW and I did it with that snowplow in Vancouver, but I don't really see how it helps us, I'm afraid. We still won't have any fuel, and we still won't have clearance to take off.
7: Could we go and get fuel in jerry cans and bring it back here?
3: If we had about 8 years, yes.
7: We can't steal back the fuel he took off us.
3: I'm sure he's locked it away somewhere.
0: Besides, it no longer meets the quality criteria.
3: Martin, that really doesn't matter. I think we can give ourselves a license to bend the rules just a tiny bit in this situation.
0: Oh, like you need an excuse. The man who hasn't bought a gallon of petrol since... Oh.
3: What?
0: Well, just the thought. If you can feed a rabbit on a tiny bit of cheetah food, can you feed a cheetah on lots of rabbit food?
3: Oh, you mean...
0: What do you think?
3: Yes, I like it.
7: Yeah, that might just work.
0: What might?
7: I don't know. I just like talking like this.
3: It's a great idea, Martin, but it'll only give us a couple of dozen litres at most. We couldn't even fly the 20 miles to Kabili on that, even if we had clearance.
7: Could we just drive there?
0: No!
7: Sorry, Skipper.
0: Sorry, Arthur. I know you're trying to help, but no, we can't just taxi our plane out onto the main road and drive it 20 miles to Kabili.
3: Why can't we?
0: What?
3: The deserted main road, straight road, through the desert.
0: No, we couldn't.
3: Could we? Arthur, do you know what you are? In a word?
0: Yeah.
3: Brilliant. All right, boys. Martin and I have done the sneaky bit, and I don't think anyone saw. Now, the less sneaky bit, which people will see. So it's all about speed. We get out, we do it, we get back in. Understand?
13: Yes. Yes.
3: Are you ready?
13: Aye.
3: Then onwards for England, Harry and St. George.
13: Yay.
3: Sorry. For Scotland, cricket and St. Wisden. Places. Okay, remember, bend from the knees, not from the back. And 3, 2, 1, lift! Yes! It's coming! Yes! And carry! A bit more! Nearly there! And drop!
15: Hey!
3: Back on the plane! Go!
0: Engine bleeds on. Auxiliary power off.
3: Martin, we don't have time for the checks.
12: Tango India, what do you think you're doing?
3: Hello there, Dooze Tower. Sorry about this. Love to stay, but we've just remembered a pressing engagement.
12: You cannot take off. You are forbidden from taking off.
6: Duly noted. I'm afraid your little fire truck was slightly in our way. I hope you don't mind us moving it.
12: And how far do you think you'll get with no fuel?
1: No fuel.
6: Whatever gave you that idea?
1: We've got fuel.
12: How?
6: Let's just say next time you want to starve an aircraft of fuel, don't surround it with four petrol-driven vehicles.
12: You stole the petrol from my trucks?
3: As the voice recorder in this flight deck will forever record for posterity, absolutely not. Wouldn't it have been clever if we had, though?
12: It doesn't matter. You do not have clearance. Repeat, do not have clearance to take off.
3: Take off?
6: You said anything about taking off.
1: Wouldn't dream of it against the law, you know.
3: Plus, we've nothing like enough fuel to get us there. In the air.
6: On the ground, though.
1: Taxiing down the long, straight, deserted highway to Kibili.
3: We should be fine.
6: Right hand down a bit, number one, and be sure to indicate when joining the road.
3: Right hand down a bit it is, Captain.
12: You can't take that on the road. It's against the law.
3: Is it? I'm not sure it is. What do you think, Carolyn?
1: It might be. Not very well up on the Tunisian highway code.
3: Well, I'll tell you what, Eve, old chum. If you can get the Sahara Desert traffic police mobilized in the next 40 minutes or so, I suppose we'll find out. Bye.
6: Do they drive on the left or the right in Tunisia?
3: I think when they're driving on an empty highway through the desert in an aeroplane, they probably drive pretty much wherever the hell they like.
13: We are the self-preservation society. Society.
3: 2 miles to go, Martin.
6: Thank you, Douglas.
3: Do you want me to drive for a bit, darling?
6: No, thanks, dear. You know I get car sick in the passenger seat. Are they ready for us in Kibili?
3: They are.
15: Arthur, today has been the most fun I have ever had in my life.
3: Good. Arthur, is it possible you've had a little drink?
15: I have had a little drink. Oh, and look, I think I found the photo for the brochure.
3: Oh, yes, let's see. Ah, Martin.
6: Striking.
3: So, Arthur, in your quest to find the one image which perfectly sums up MJN Air and everything it stands for, you've elected for a shot of 12 Scottish cricketers in the Sahara Desert wearing swimsuits and carrying a fire engine.
15: Yes.
3: The awful thing is, I sort of know what you mean.
0: That was Cabin Pepper by John Finnemore. It starred Stephanie Cole as Carolyn, Roger Allam as Douglas, Benedict Cumberbatch as Martin, and John Finnemore as Arthur. It also featured John Sessions as Juto, Ali Ahmadi as Habib, Rufus Jones as the Captain, and Robert Harley as Lachlan. The producer was David Tyler, and the programme was a positive production for the BBC.
16: You know, cats have minds of their own. 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They really do know what they like. Tibby, Tibby, Tibby. 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And Tabby, she's happier than ever. She likes both the Kitty Cat dinners.
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6: Drop Me Here, Darling features Michael Robbins, Norma Ronald, Richard Davis, April Walker, and Leslie and Caroline Duggan, Leslie Phillips, and Jill Bennett. One of the things a top businesswoman needs is a top chauffeur, a smooth, efficient operator to give her smooth, efficient motoring. Which makes you wonder why Caroline Duggan employs her ex-husband, Leslie.
7: I can tell when something's on your mind. Your ears go limp. Is it personal?
8: Well, you might say that.
7: I am your ex-wife. You can tell me.
8: I'd rather not. Now you're my employer.
7: I hope we're still friends. If you didn't need time off to work it all out or
8: Thanks,
7: something
8: darling,
7: like...
8: but I need all the overtime I can get. Pay for my holiday. Last year, there were so many surcharges, I had to pick grapes to go home.
7: Uh-huh. So it's money problems.
8: Actually, no. For once, that side should be all right. We're driving down to Greece, I hope.
7: Nice.
8: Well, it should have been, only... Well, something's happened. I'm worried about disappointing Maura.
7: Maura?
8: Maura Mackay. You met her. You see, we're going together. Well, I mean, we were going together.
7: You mean you might not?
8: Well, there's not much point if I can't do it. Did you say you won't need me this evening, madam?
7: That's right.
8: I feel like an evening in the pub to cheer myself up.
9: Watch your legs.
8: Hello.
9: Tell me, what's up with you? Face like a sick octopus. I've seen that be a things when a Thames goes out.
8: Look, it's no good. If I don't talk to someone, I'll go mad. I've fallen foul of the law.
9: You?
8: Yeah, I was framed, of course. Police brutality.
9: Don't worry, Liz. We'll get you the best lawyers. I mean, what is it you've done?
8: Yeah, well... Speeding.
9: Speeding?
8: On the Kingston bypass. I was doing 50.
9: Doing 50 on the Kingston bypass? Well, thank God they've abolished snagging.
8: In my old banger. That's why they picked on me. I was the only one they could catch. If you're in a Porsche, they doff their helmets and wave you on.
9: Now, but come on, seriously, Les, what is it you're worried
8: I'm
9: about?
8: I'm a chauffeur, Dave. What happens if I lose my license?
9: Get a rickshaw.
8: Dear,
9: oh, dear, oh, dear, oh, dear. Look, how many times have you been done this?
8: Well, only this once, of course, but if Caroline finds out...
9: Les, you are an educated twit. You won't lose your license. Not with no endorsements.
8: Well, Vince lost his for doing 35 in Oxford Street.
9: Yeah, well, I mean, it's different if you've got a tree lopper, isn't it? But he wasn't a speeding. It was his little campaign against the Christmas illuminations. Now, you'll get off with a fine, mate.
8: You sure?
9: Of course, I've had two myself.
8: Oh, what a really, what a silly old silly I am.
9: Nah, don't you worry. Your job's safe, mate.
8: Yeah, not only that, I shan't have to disappoint Maura.
9: Who?
8: Maura Mackay. She needs me to drive because she can't. We're going to Greece on holiday together.
9: Oh, yeah. Bit of the old house your father, eh? Be a few flowers flattened out there, mate.
8: No. Look, stop nudging me in the ribs. Go on.
9: It's the pygmy lady said to the bishop.
8: Honestly, it's not that kind of relationship. Maura and I just share an interest in European art.
9: That's a new name for it.
8: You can't be on the razzle all the time. This will be a rest from that. You know, recharge the batteries, you know. Shared expenses. You can't talk to a woman without people assuming you're competing for a duvet. Well, Maura and I are purely platonic. Cool! We are, I tell you.
3: Never mind that. Look what just come in.
9: Here, I don't believe it. She's coming our way. Here, help me get my wedding ring off.
8: Hello, lovely. What a surprise.
10: I remembered you said this was your local, and I was passing on the way to my sister's, so I thought I'd say hello.
8: Oh, well, I'm glad you did. This is Dave.
9: Pleasure, Maura.
8: Not Maura, this is Heather. Couldn't feel platonic about her, could you? She's just joined the firm.
10: Sorry to barge in, Dave, but we can't talk at work.
8: Caroline, you see, if she knew we were...
9: What, jealous?
8: No, she just thinks office romance is hum, efficiency. I've heard her. Quantum mail order is not a singles bar. If she sees you holding hands in the mailroom, you're posted to crew.
9: Here, Emma, want a drink?
10: Oh, yes, thanks. Gin and it.
8: Yeah, we'll have the gin now and the it when you get back.
11: Now, Leslie, I told you. I don't want to hurry our relationship. I'm not going home with you yet.
8: Oh, I see.
11: And who's Moira?
8: Yeah, it's the woman I'm going to Greece with.
11: Oh? I'm not sure I like that.
8: Oh, Heather, really.
11: I thought we had something of an understanding.
8: Look, it's perfect.
11: I don't approve of two-timing.
8: Lovely.
11: No? I think you'd better decide between the two of us.
8: Oh, dear. Talk about innocent till proved guilty. I mean, on his soir qui m'en les pants. Whenever there's an honnoisseur, I get the Kimali Pond. We're only going together to save money.
11: I wonder why you've never mentioned her before.
8: Oh, I knew I'd get this reaction. This holiday was all arranged before you and I met. I wasn't going to let her down.
11: Oh, well. I'd better believe you. Sorry, Leslie.
9: Right, here we are, then.
8: Yes, I'm so grateful to Dave, Heather. He's put my mind at rest about that, transgression.
11: The speeding.
8: Shh, I don't want it getting back to Caroline.
9: Look, no sweat, Les. I promise you, you're all right. Unless you're like this bloke Ted was on about.
8: Who's that?
9: Some poor devil. One little offence, and he was confiscated from driving.
8: What? But you said they don't do that first time.
9: Yeah, well, this bloke was different. You see, he'd never taken a proper test. Drove tanks in the war. They gave him some army licence, quite legal, but when this come out under the magistrate, he's told his licence is suspended till he takes a civilian test.
11: Gosh, that takes a long time.
9: 6 months waiting list, darling. Poor Keyser. Sleeps on the embankment now, Ted says. Lost his job as a van driver.
8: No.
11: What's the matter?
8: National service. That's where I got my licence, Dave.
9: So you never took the civilian test, then?
8: Would you, if you didn't have to? That's it, then. I'm finished.
11: Oh, nonsense, Leslie. If it came to the worst, all you'd have to do is pass the driving test.
8: All? Heather, be like testing Thomas A. Beckett on new maths. I'm too old to learn the highway code.
11: You drive every day.
8: Well, I use the phone every day, but I haven't learnt the yellow pages. I mean, I know all the rules, you know, don't overtake in reverse. Don't park over the gap in Tower Bridge. That's not the kind of thing they ask you. What's the sign for a humpback traffic warden?
9: Yo, boss, mate.
8: I need so many lessons. By the time I do, they'll have run out of North Sea oil. I just hope I'm not summoned till after my holiday. I told Maura about the speeding thing. She's afraid it'll all be off.
7: Claire, get one of the girls onto that, would you?
12: I'll ask Heather. She's very good.
7: Yes, but don't have her in here.
12: Why don't you like her?
7: We've got to keep her away from Leslie, and he's always in here seeing if it's time to turn over the calendar. I don't want them to waste time getting lascivious.
12: Leslie never wastes time getting lascivious.
7: Quite. And Heather's just his type.
12: No, she isn't.
7: Claire, I was married to him for 10 years. I should know by now what makes him twirl his moustache.
12: Well, we all thought the same. Then yesterday he was in her office all morning.
7: Oh, no.
12: I looked in several times. They just ignored each other.
7: I don't believe it. Have you been putting something in his tea?
12: Frank saw Heather give him some very longing looks. Leslie just looked awkward and turned away.
7: You cannot be serious. You mean he didn't give her what he likes to think is his sexy leer? Like Liberace sitting in ice cream.
12: Apparently not. Frank thinks there must be something wrong with him.
7: Can't be. Leslie's got more sex drive than a supercharged goat. Hang on, though. He has been acting strangely. Says he's worried about disappointing Maura. Maura Mackay. They seem to have taken up together.
12: Oh, well, I mean, perhaps that's why he's not reacting to Heather.
7: But he treats women like buses. Put your hand out for the next one in case you can't get on the first.
12: Oh, well, I mean, perhaps he can't ring the bell anymore. He's at a funny age.
7: He's always been at a funny age. This is something new.
12: Poor old Leslie. Oh, well, he's still got his indoor plant.
7: No, it's no laughing matter, Claire. If Leslie loses his virility, he's finished. I must settle this.
12: Well, how can you do that?
7: I have a discreet word with Maura Mackay. I met her once or twice. I think I've got her number somewhere. I've got to find out about this, Claire. If Leslie's no longer, functioning properly, he needs help. A doctor, a therapist. He'd be too proud to find one himself.
13: Maura Mackay?
7: Oh, I don't know if you remember me, Maura. Caroline Duggan, we met at the Kents.
13: Of course, Leslie's ex-wife. What can I do for you?
7: Well, it's rather awkward. Frankly, I am worried about Leslie. I gather you're going away together.
13: Well, we were, but, look, Leslie said I wasn't to talk about this.
7: Well, naturally. Listen, Maura, there's nothing romantic between us, I promise you. But I do still care about his welfare, and I want to help him.
13: He's told you what's gone wrong, then?
7: You don't think he could keep it from me, do you? I can tell when he's got problems.
13: I told him it was bound to slip out.
7: Oh, dear. Look, I may know someone who could help him.
13: Really? Well, it would be marvelous if he could get off.
7: He hasn't sought advice.
13: No. I told him he ought to. If he's lucky, he'll just have it suspended for a while.
7: Heavens! Is that what they do?
13: Well, I think so. Unless you've been drinking, then they have to clamp down on you.
7: Poor Leslie.
13: Of course, you see, his big worry is that you'll sack him.
7: But why on earth should I? He's not a racehorse. Don't tell Leslie I rang. He'd be embarrassed.
13: All right. I'm only sorry I can't get us there. But I gave up when I was 18. I'm too frightened of lorry drivers.
7: Yes.
13: But don't you worry about me. I may find someone else. I'll put an advert on the notice board at work. Bye.
7: Strange lady. But Leslie's certainly in trouble, Claire. It sounds like a weird relationship. He'd never been into that sort of scene if everything was working.
12: Look, what about that man who helped Bill and Patsy? As a therapist or something?
7: Just what I was thinking. He did wonders for Bill.
12: Saved their marriage. I never thought Patsy'd play the trombone again.
7: Find me Bill's number. I'd better go and see this therapist. Welsh, I think Bill said. Some name like Roger.
14: And keep up the exercises, Mr. Daly. No need to ring me unless the tubing perishes. Yes, yes. Love to your wife. Oh, sorry, sorry. Bye, Mr. Daly. If ever a man had the wrong name. I'm sorry, Mrs. Duggan, but where were we?
7: My ex-husband. I'm worried that he might be,
14: No need for embarrassment. We therapists have our own term. Mm-hmm. Past it.
7: Yes.
14: Most unlikely at his age. Hormone deficiency, a psychological block. I'm sure we can help. Sometimes it's a simple matter of a larger bicycle saddle.
7: I haven't told him that I know.
14: Admiral Tact. Loss of drive's an alarming thing. There is nothing we men fear more, except perhaps Shirley Williams. Now, what are the symptoms of his condition? I mean, apart from...
7: But funny enough, it seems to affect his driving.
14: Oh, this is common. Feeling himself inadequate, he tries to express his virility in reckless driving.
7: No. It's the other way around.
14: Hmm?
7: He's slowed right down. Drives like a granny.
14: Ah, of course, this is symbolic. He never gets into top in the car, and the same with the other.
7: These days, he never beeps the horn.
14: Well, there we are.
7: I mean, he used to do it all the time. He liked to abuse taxi drivers in Morse code.
14: Indeed? What did he say?
7: I don't know Morse code. Well, actually, I did, but I taught myself to forget it. Anyway, that's all over. Today, if a taxi driver scowls, Leslie pulls into the side and trembles.
14: Dear me.
7: Is all this relevant?
14: My dear Mrs. Duggan, the car is full of sexual symbolism. Manipulating gears. Inserting the ignition key. Putting the aerial up. The leather seats. The firm yielding tires, the sensuous curves of the bodywork, the purr of the engine which responds to your touch. Oh, God, the right young. Yes. What sort of a car has he got?
7: Oh, I'm talking about my car. He's my chauffeur, you see.
14: Ah, ha, ha. More significant.
7: Oh, didn't I say? You see, he needed a job when he went bust.
14: It's a textbook case. First, your rejection of him with your divorce. Next, his business failure. Then you destroy the remnants of his masculinity by putting him in a subordinate position. Mrs. Duggan, after all that, Errol Flynn couldn't.
7: Heavens, I mean, and I only wanted to help.
14: We may have to consider relieving him of the job.
7: Well, what would he do? I mean, these days he'd never get another post, even if he were competent.
14: But working under his ex-wife, I mean, that's fraught with symbolic emasculation. No wonder his sparking plug won't spark anymore. Well, I shall have to see him myself, of course.
7: Well, I doubt if he'll agree to that.
14: Well, you're his employer. If it was in your time, he'd find it hard to refuse. I'll come to your office. We can surprise him.
15: I'll have to ring off, Heather. Caroline's called me to the office. Well, I hope she just wants the car. Please God, she hasn't heard about the speeding. Now, I still don't know when the case comes up. Look, I've got to go, love. Now, we'll talk later. Morning, madam.
7: Sit down, will you?
15: Hmm? I thought you wanted the car.
7: No, I'm giving us the morning off. I want to talk to you.
15: Huh?
7: Oh. Something on your mind, isn't there?
15: Whatever gives you that idea?
7: I only have to look at you. I mean, coming to work in your slippers.
15: Well, my shoes are away, being broken in.
7: And you're drinking more.
15: How can you tell?
7: Your elbows are covered in bits of crisp. I'm just nervous. You were never frightened of lollipop ladies before.
15: They seem so threatening these days. Part of the police state, I suppose.
7: You chewed your way through two pairs of driving gloves.
15: Well, you know what it's like when you stop smoking.
7: You never started smoking.
15: Well, that's even worse.
7: Listen, Leslie, let's stop despairing. I know.
15: What?
7: I spoke to Moira. She told me everything.
15: Ah.
7: Don't blame her. I made out I knew already.
15: Well, that's that. I suppose you'll be firing me.
7: Well, I wouldn't put it quite like that, but how did you guess?
15: Well, it's the obvious thing to do, isn't it?
7: Well, it wasn't obvious to me, but... Well, I've heard what the expert says about your trouble.
15: Well, you might wait and see if I really have lost it or not. I mean, I'd be willing to take a test. I need lessons, of course, but it might not come to that. I was only stopped because of my old banger.
7: No need for the sordid details, darling. I just want what's best for you.
16: Ah, morning, Mrs. Duggan.
7: Oh, Mr. Rogers, this is Leslie. Mr. Rogers is here to help you, darling.
15: How?
7: You can use my office and I'll share out. Darling, Mr. Rogers knows all about these things. He's helped hundreds of men with your problem. Trust him.
15: Yeah, but darling, listen.
16: Shall we sit down, Mr. Duggan? There's no need for embarrassment. I discuss this sort of case every day. You could say I'm something of an expert.
15: Trust Caroline. An expert on call for every problem, from legal to mechanical.
16: This is the age of the specialist, Mr. Duggan. Now, Mrs. Duggan has told me of recent developments that, prevent you carrying out your functions.
15: Well, not necessarily. We don't know for sure. It simply hasn't come up yet.
16: Of course, we must live in hopes.
15: Well, it may not arise until after my holiday.
16: Well, a break could prove therapeutic, but we still have to look at the basic problem. Tell me, when did you first notice that things were going wrong?
15: Well, I was pushing it a bit on the Kingston bypass. Then suddenly I saw the police flashing.
16: Really?
15: Yeah, of course, that made me stop at once.
16: I see. And you had no worries before that?
15: Well, to tell you the truth, I've always found it a bit worrying. Well, when I look in the mirror, you see, and you see this great white thing with a flashing light on the top.
16: Dear me, this is unusual. But you feel persecuted?
15: Of course I'm persecuted. I'm in trouble because I've just got a rusty old Sprite. Well, people point at it. And they scratch it with their keys.
16: Oh, I'm afraid this case is outside my province. I'm going to arrange for you to see a very nice man. Yes, he's what we call a psychiatrist.
15: What, you mean I should plead insanity? Well, anything. If it saves my driving license.
16: You see, these hallucinations... Driving license?
15: Perhaps you've not been fully informed. Shall I start again from the beginning?
17: Can I help you, Heather?
10: I was looking for Leslie.
7: Oh, yes?
10: Well, not specially. I mean, if he's not here, it doesn't matter.
7: It's all right, love.
10: What?
7: We know you've taken a shine to him.
10: Oh, dear.
7: Anyone can see by the way you look at him. Normally, I disapprove of that sort of thing in the office.
10: Yes, I heard.
7: However, this case is rather different. I think you might be able to help.
10: Help?
7: Mm. It's rather a delicate matter.
15: Oh, dear. Oh, you mean Caroline thinks that I'm... Good Lord.
16: I'm only glad she's mistaken. Very warm lady. Yes, she'll be so pleased when I tell her.
15: Yeah. On the other hand, look, if it's not unethical, do you have to disillusion her?
16: What do you mean, not tell her?
15: Well, she knows there's something wrong. Now, if she finds out it's not what she thought, she might get onto the speeding business.
16: But would it be fair to let her go on worrying?
15: Well, I think she rather enjoys being Florence Nightingale. You could tell her that I'm I'm getting better.
16: Well, yes, I might be able to go along with that.
15: Thanks. I just wish you could help me with my real problem.
16: What do you mean, the speeding case?
15: Yeah, and the army license.
16: Good grief, you no worries there, man. Exactly the same thing happened to me.
15: Really?
16: Yes, I just got a fine and a caution, same as you will.
15: Have you got a minute, Caroline?
5: Of course, Leslie. Sit down.
15: I just wanted to thank you for everything, you know, for being so understanding and for putting me on to Mr. Rogers.
5: Was he able to help?
15: Oh, immensely. He thinks I've every chance of a full recovery.
5: Oh, that's marvelous news. I'm so glad.
15: Mind you, he says I'll have to go carefully. He says these things are often connected with stress and nervous exhaustion.
5: Well, that seems logical.
15: He feels perhaps a reduction in my working hours.
5: Oh, no problem there, darling. I can use cabs more.
15: Oh, you are kind, darling. After they made you, they threw away the mold.
5: Not at all, Leslie. The most important thing is your welfare.
15: Thanks. He mentioned something else that might help.
5: Yes?
15: Well, he thought the stimulus of a new relationship, you know, the companionship of a younger woman, you know, someone like, say, well, you know, for the sake of argument, young Heather, who's
5: Leslie,
15: just joined us.
5: I
15: know you usually frown on that sort of thing in the office, but perhaps in this case you could turn a blind
5: Leslie,
15: eye.
5: Leslie, listen. I don't know how to break it to you, but I had the same idea.
15: Really?
5: I took the liberty of having a word with Heather. Told her about your problem, strictly confidentially, of course.
15: What?
5: I suggested that if you spend more time together, it might cheer you up. A platonic friendship, a sort of spring and autumn.
15: No, but listen.
5: She said it wouldn't work. She's such a physical, passionate person.
15: Oh.
5: She felt that you'd both finish up very frustrated, so she'd rather make a clean break now. In fact, she's given notice.
15: Oh.
5: Oh, don't worry, darling. She has another job to go to, and young people get over these things very quickly. In fact, I gather she's been getting calls from some boozing pal of yours. Dave, I think she said. She thought she might be here.
15: Go.
6: Leslie Phillips and Jill Bennett starred in Drop Me Here, Darling. Also featured were Norma Ronald, Michael Robbins, Richard Davis and April Walker. The program was written by Andrew Palmer and produced by Edward Taylor.
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1: 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What would you rather have for breakfast?
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2: With your Honor's leave, I would like to close the case on behalf of the defendant.
3: Indeed you may.
2: Indeed I shall.
3: Indeed, proceed.
2: Quite. Your Honor, I submit that the plaintiff has utterly failed to substantiate his claim. He alleges breach of contract, but he has produced no evidence of a contract. Not a whiff.
3: Not a sniff.
2: Indeed not.
3: Indeed, sir.
2: Indeed. If there is no evidence of a contract, then there can be no evidence of a breach.
3: Indeed.
2: Quite. Your Honor, the plaintiff's case should fail. It does fail. It must fail.
3: Well, if I may say so, Mr. Dalton, a point powerfully made by Mr. Fuller Cobb.
4: Powerfully made, indeed.
3: Quite.
2: Yes!
3: Surely there is little or nothing you can say to persuade me.
4: Your Honor, I would seek only to lodge one matter. The apparent shortage of evidence is not in itself

0: Barty, Your Honour, taking a robust view of what might, had that apparent shortage been less apparent, have been the case. I lodge that point before Your Honour and the great architect of the universe.
1: Yes, the great, yes, indeed, I see. A point of equal force, but a bit stronger, really, yes. I'm entirely persuaded, Mr. Dalton. I find for the plaintiff.
2: What?
1: Yes, absolutely. What is apparent is not always what is real, apparently.
2: Are you senile?
1: What?
2: I beg your pardon, Your Honour. With the utmost respect, are you senile?
1: My mind has been made up, Mr. Fullercar.
2: What? By that rubbish? I can't have lost. I've been really nice to you.
3: How'd you get on, sir? Did you win?
2: For goodness sake, Vincent, would you please allow me to get through the door before you start cross-examining me on each tiny detail of my day?
3: I do apologise, sir. Just trying to take an interest.
2: Yes, well, that's very good of you, Vincent. Thanks. I had the judge eating out of my hand. I was playing the old fool like a violin. You know that charm thing I do?
3: Well, when you make the sucking noise through your teeth.
2: No, I don't do that now.
3: You did used to make quite an impression with that sucking noise.
2: Yes, I don't understand it. He was agreeing with me on every point of the issue. Everything was going right. I had my smile wrapped around him like a comfort blanket.
3: So what happens?
2: I make a short but devastating closing address, finishing with my should fail, must fail, will fail speech.
3: Well, that shouldn't fail. I mean, it mustn't fail. It failed then.
2: My bloody opponent stands up, some bloke called Dalton, bangs on about some great architect, and asks the judge to lodge a victory, at which point his honour, Judge Alzheimer, collapses in a heap and fines against me.
3: You're joking, sir. He actually mentioned the great architect.
2: Yes, and it wasn't even a building case. I think he was as gaga as the judge.
3: Oh, no, sir, he wasn't mad. He was a mason.
2: What?
3: He was a Freemason. The great architect of the universe is the way Masons refer to the big G. You know, God.
2: Oh, come on, Vince. You can't win cases in an English court just because the judge knows you've rolled your trouser leg up. Can you?
3: Why did he keep using the word lodge? It's a classic way for Masons to make themselves known to each other.
2: Well, you're very knowledgeable about all this, Vincent. Next you'll tell me that you're a Mason.
3: Oh, I used to be.
2: Now I know this is nonsense. Once you're a Mason for life.
3: Well, not unless you supply your lodge with a consignment of pinafores which allegedly contained lice.
2: You really were... You really were a Freemason?
3: The infestation was never proved. Go about baring your breast all the time, you're bound to get a certain number of itchy nibbles.
2: This is outrageous. He's perverting the course of justice. I'm going to appeal. Nope, I'll take this to the Bar Council.
3: You think there aren't any Masons at the Bar Council? You'd be better off trying to find yourself a lodge. Once you're a Mason, every other Mason in the country becomes bound to stretch forth the hand of kindness to you. That includes other barristers, judges, the Lord Chancellor.
2: Some barristers may need that kind of thing to kickstart an ailing career, but I think I'm rather above that, actually.
4: Hello, John. How did your case go? Did you win?
2: Good Lord, if you listen to some members of these chambers, you'd think that court cases were simply about winning and losing.
4: Oh, you lost. Sorry.
5: I'm back! You're a bull-headed buffer in a wig, wig, wig, in a wig, in a wig, wig, wig.
2: Are you inebriated?
5: Don't be silly.
6: We're drunk on victory.
5: Girl power hits Southwark Crown Court.
4: You won. Brilliant.
6: This is Esther Somerton, my co-defence counsel in the Crown against Dunn and Hawkins. She's absolutely brilliant. I'm totally mad.
7: I'm insane, Your Honour.
6: Esther, this is John Fullercart, my head of chambers, Vince, our clerk, and Hillary, my roommate.
3: How long were the jury out for, miss?
7: Oh, let's put it this way. I hardly had time to finish having a pee.
4: What do you think swayed them?
7: The hormone defence. At the time of the alleged shoplifting, both defendants were rendered incapable of criminal intent by reason of period pains.
4: What?
6: Yeah. Was it explained to the judge that the female menstrual cycle wasn't a lady's road race across France? We were home and dry.
2: Brilliant. I'll remember that next time I'm in court. With the utmost regret, Your Honour, my client can't give evidence this afternoon, as she'd rather eat chocolates, watch an Australian soap opera and cry.
7: It's a perfectly legitimate defence.
6: What's the matter? You had a bad morning?
2: No, not really. Oh, just a bit unlucky, that's all. My client wasn't having a period. Incredibly bad luck. Still, I suppose you've been asking a lot from a retired male stockbroker.
6: There is no need for that. We're just pleased that we won the case.
2: It's all about winning with you people, isn't it? Vince, I'd like a word with you in my room, if you don't mind.
3: Right you are, sir.
7: Oh, dear. Did the mouth of the South put a foot in it?
6: No, he's always in a grump when he's lost a case. Which means he's always in a grump.
7: Well, sod work for the rest of the afternoon. Then I think that we should go out and celebrate. Are you up for it?
6: Oh, yeah. Be there or be circular.
7: The Bar Gay and Lesbian Society are having a bash tonight.

0: bumped into one another enough times in the robing room over the years. John Fuller Carp, head of chambers at Four Court Buildings?
1: Right. In a general way, yes. The face.
0: Wonderful court building, this, don't you think?
1: Yes.
0: Porticos, vaulted ceilings. They must have had a great architect, I'd have thought.
1: Yes. Would you excuse me?
0: Very possibly the great architect.
1: Very possibly. Do you mean Wren?
0: In what sense?
1: Well, he was a great architect. Look, I'm afraid I really must...
0: Oh, perhaps there was one still greater than he.
1: Yes, maybe. Would you mind if...
0: Look, Christopher, there's no easy way to say this, but, I wear a pinafore at home.
2: To do the washing up.
1: Really? Don't you find that a bit silly?
0: Oh, no, not at all. I find it extremely dignified. I'm very proud to wear my pinafore. Though I wouldn't mind wearing a slightly different one in the evening. With you, perhaps?
1: Look, this is all rather embarrassing.
0: Well, look, I know that, strictly speaking, that you should have approached me, but, well, I'm just very instinctive about these things.
1: Look, you're terribly sweet and rather lovely, but I can't. Damn it. I marry and knew it wouldn't be a physical thing when I married her, but I'm determined to give it another chance. I'm sorry. Goodbye.
0: Extraordinary.
3: Mr. Fullercart?
0: Yes?
3: Ashok Gupta. I'm prosecuting counsel in your case this afternoon.
0: Oh, really? Well done. I think a lot more of you people should prosecute. Oh, no, sorry. That sounded awful. It wasn't meant to be. Sorry. Actually, my tobacconist is Asian. Wonderful, jolly fellow.
3: I couldn't help overhearing a bit of your conversation with Chris Wakeley.
0: Ah, yes. Curious, yes. We were at cross purposes, I think.
3: You have an interest in the great architect.
0: Oh, no, not really, you know. I like great architecture like the next man.
3: Do you believe in a supreme being, Mr. Fullercart?
0: You mean the Lord Chancellor?
3: Do you sincerely desire the intellectual and moral improvement of yourself and your fellow creatures?
0: Well, a bit, yes. What's all this about?
3: I'm a mason.
0: Oh, really? They allowed you in? That's marvellous. Oh, well, I shouldn't have much trouble then, should I?
4: How'd you get on, sir? Did you find one?
0: As a matter of fact, I didn't need to find one. I was approached.
4: Ah, well done, sir.
0: Yes, it was well done, and no thanks to you, honestly. I felt like an idiot wandering around the robing room in a wig, gown and both trouser legs rolled up. Luckily, it was a warm day. I managed to carry it off with a certain amount of style.
4: It worked, then.
0: Well, you see, it was my worthiness. They only approach worthy men. I realise now it's just a matter of time. I'm going to be initiated at the lodge tomorrow evening.
4: Well, that's excellent, sir. You'll enjoy that.
0: Yeah, actually, Vince, I was going to ask you, you know, in general terms, what happens at the initiation? Not that I'm anxious about the ritual. I mean, I was debagged at school enough times.
4: You've got nothing to worry about.
0: Oh, thank God. I mean, good.
4: Once you've removed your outer garments and been blindfolded, it's all over in under an hour.
0: You have to be undressed for an hour in front of a group of men? They don't actually do anything to you, though, do they?
4: Well, I mean, they put the hangman's noose around your neck, but that's more symbolic.
0: More symbolic than what?
4: Oh, I don't know, than the dagger, I suppose.
0: Dagger? What dagger? You never mentioned a dagger when you got me involved in all this?
4: Well, they have to have a dagger. I mean, what other razor-sharp implement can they use to hold against the candidate's left breast?
0: They hold it against your left breast? You mean near the nipples?
4: You could ask them not to.
0: Oh, yes, they're going to love that, aren't they? I want to become a mason, worshipful master, but I've got sensitive nipples, so would you mind reinventing your centuries-old ceremony to accommodate my tits? They'll have me down as a troublemaker. I know what it'll be like. The other masons will give me apple pie beds on Masonic trips to France and squeeze mucus into my toothpaste.
4: Sir, you're overreacting.
0: Why does this always have to happen to me? Well, I'm sorry. I'd love to win more cases and do the, you know, what...
4: Charity work.
0: Charity work, yes. Yes, but I'm not putting my breasts through some ridiculous 14th century charade for anyone.
4: You can't just sell them to Four Court Buildings. Yes, he is here, but he's a bit, well, he's got quite a bit on his chest at the moment.
5: Do you want to go in then or what?
6: Oh, it's okay, thanks. I'm waiting for a friend.
5: Ruth, it's me, Hillary.

0: Larry! What are you wearing?
1: Oh, nothing really. My motorcycle jacket. Yeah, they're just as effective, apparently, even if you've only got a bicycle.
0: Your hair's all tousled and you're unshaven.
1: Oh, is it? I didn't notice.
0: It's crazy! You don't have to put on an act just because we're going to a gay get-together. And you don't have to be paranoid.
2: Hi, Ruthie, baby. You look fabulous.
0: Yes! Well, thanks!
2: Oh, Brill! I'm really glad you came as well.
1: Oh, yeah, you know, I'm really up for it.
2: Come on, you nutters, let's go in. Come and have a drink, Ruth. There are some people at the bar I want you to meet.
0: Right.
2: You don't mind me carrying her off for a bit, do you, Hill?
1: No, no way. In no way do I mind. No.
3: Hillary!
1: Judge Brearley.
3: Hillary!
1: Judge Brearley.
3: What a nice surprise. How are you?
1: Oh, fine. You know, fit. With all sports. And I do quite a lot of logging outdoors as well.
3: Really?
1: Oh, yes. Chopping and chipping. Anyway, enough about me. I didn't realise that you were liked parties. You know what it's like, you see a judge on the bench and you're just going to think, oh, there's a judge who sits on the bench, not a person who, in his spare time, has made a lifestyle decision to go to parties.
3: Hey, are you talking about the fact that I'm gay?
1: No, never. I'd never suggest that to anyone.
3: Well, I am. I've never made a secret of it.
1: Are you? No, you shouldn't. I mean, you should make a secret of it. It's a wonderful alternative way of living. I've thought about it myself. Not a lot, but a bit. And who knows, I might have given it a go, only I've been pretty busy with work for the last 15 years. Also, I do a lot of cycling.
3: Hillary, it's totally your call. Don't let anyone else pressurise you. Your head's going to be a huge, storm-damaged mixture of feelings and emotions, but the fact that you're here says a lot.
1: No, you don't understand. I'm here with a woman. You know, a female person who is also a woman.
3: Oh. Are you going out?
1: Oh, no. Well, we're not going out. I mean, we could be going out, biologically. There's nothing to stop that at all. It's just that we're not at the moment yet, but we might in the future. I think I'd rather like a drink.
3: Look, Hillary, as long as you're true to yourself, whatever decision you make is the right one. Good luck.
1: Thank you very much, Your Honour.
2: Two large martinis, and I told the barman not to stint on the large. I know. Let's do that thing with the olive. You know, where you try and pass it from mouth to mouth. It's totally insane.
0: Oh, I didn't know that game. What a shame. Sounds fun.
2: Here, your head case. I'll show you.
0: I know, don't. Don't show me.
2: No.
0: No, don't show me. Because it's not mad enough. Let's make it madder. Yes, that's right. Let's go to the opposite side of the room, yards apart, and throw the olive at each other, and see if we can catch it in our mouths.
2: Ruth Quirk, what planet are you from?
0: Bradford originally, now fighting out of Notting Hill.
2: My bones want to do that rhythm thing. Come on, let's have a bop.
0: Why don't we just sit down and talk instead of doing what you just said?
2: Oh, come on.
0: Look, Esther, I'm sorry, I can't.
2: Of course you can.
0: No, Esther, I'm really sorry about that. Well, I think we've kind of got our wires crossed a bit.
2: What are you talking about?
0: Well, the thing is, I am mad, you know, outrageous, and in that sense, I'm a fully paid-up crazy, really. I mean, I'm there. I'm bogus. And I love all that, and sisters topping out over the guys and all that malarkey.
2: So do I.
0: I know, and that's brilliant. And that's why we get on, like, well, not just a house on fire, but a whole housing estate that's also on fire. It's electric.
2: An electric fire.
0: Yes! And it's just that, well, I don't really go the extra mile. I mean, I'm sorry, because, you know, I think the extra mile's great for the girls who go the extra mile, but it's just that I don't go it. A couple of yards may be for a giggle, but that's it.
2: Ruth, what are you talking about?
4: I'm talking about the fact that, unlike you, I am not gay, and a physical thing between us, although it would be mad and crazy, and there's something great about that, it just isn't something that I want.
2: Ruth, you're mad!
4: Oh, my God, you're not gay. I am so sorry. How could I have said that? I'm so sorry. You see, sometimes I say crazy things that I don't mean. It's just me being, you know, a bit, I mean, I knew you weren't really gay, really. You're just friendly and mad, like me.
2: Ruth, I am gay.
4: No, you're not. You're just confused. And that's... it's fine. It's quite common. You meet someone you like of the same sex and you develop a little crush. I understand that.
2: Ruth, I'm not confused. I'm a lesbian. I have been since I was 14. And I'm in a very happy long-term relationship.
4: And what is wrong with that? Absolutely nothing. In fact, well done. It's brilliant. You're in a happy long-term relationship and you take a momentary fancy to a younger, attractive woman and it passes and it's nothing.
2: Look, I'm sorry if I gave the wrong impression, but I really don't fancy you, Ruth. I thought we were just having a laugh.
4: You don't fancy me. It's my thighs, isn't it? You cannot get rid of cellulite just by dieting. I know that. That is why I'm exercising more.
2: No, it's not a physical thing. Physically, you're not unattractive in a sort of natural Yorkshire way. It's just that I tend to go for a little more... well, it's not important.
4: What? No, it may not be important to you, but it is to me.
2: All right. A little more emotional maturity.
4: I cannot believe you just said that!
2: I'm sorry, I didn't mean to upset you.
4: No, you didn't upset me, and no way did you upset me. You see, I am not upset one tinsy, insy, weeny little bit. And I said that first, so you can't get me back. And to prove it, I am going home.
1: Bloody thing. John? What are you doing burgling your own chambers?
5: I'm not. I was just having difficulty with my keys. You see, I've been wearing them out of my left trouser pocket all evening and I can't get them off. I was nearly arrested undoing my bicycle chain. Actually, it's kind of sign language.
1: What does it mean?
5: Oh, a lot of things, apparently. I've got a set of keys. Aren't pockets overrated? And I'm not available. I'm just here with a friend. I've been to the Bar Gay and Lesbian Society party.
1: Oh, God, why haven't you told me before? I always put your behaviour down to social inadequacy.
5: No, I'm not. I'm just going as a favour to keep Ruth company.
1: Ruth? Oh, well, that doesn't surprise me. When someone in a skirt calls you pal, well, it's a short step to full-blown lesbianism.
5: Ruth was just there with a friend who she's just being friendly with. Anyway, what are you doing here so late?
1: I'm glad you asked that. And I'm glad you turned up, actually, because you turning up means you could do me a bit of a turn, actually. You see, well, I'm going to be initiated into the Freemasons tonight.
5: The Freemasons?
1: Would you mind coming with me?
5: Go with you? To the initiation ceremony? Why do you need me there?
1: Well, it's just that... apparently they make you undress, wear an apron, put a noose round your neck and blindfold you.
5: No, I'm not going with you. Definitely no. Why does everyone think I need to be taken out in the evenings? I have a landscape gardening class every other Monday, you know.
1: Please, Hilary, I mean, this could be the best thing that's ever happened to my career, but, well, I'm apprehensive.
5: No. I'm not going in. I can't. I'm not a Mason.
1: Just mingle. They won't notice.
6: John, how are you?
1: Let go of me, Hilary. Try and look natural. Peter!
6: Hilary!
5: Judge Brearley.
6: Hilary.
5: Judge Brearley.
6: This is extraordinary.
5: Yes, it is. I had no idea you were a, you know, I had no idea you were a, you know, earlier. And I didn't know you were, you know, no.
6: Yes, I came on here from the Gayest Octo. I've been a member of the Lodge for years. Look, Hilary, I've been kicking myself about what I said earlier. On the way over here, I kept saying to myself, butt out.
5: Pardon?
6: Butt out of other people's lives and decisions. But now, crumbs, how often do you meet someone
3: who you've got so much in common with. Don't say anything, please. Hilary, just tell me I've given you something to think about.
5: Judge Brearley, you have given me something to think about.
3: I don't want to talk here. Can I call you? I'll call you.
7: Remove the candidate's shirt. There's just one thing. I'm fine with a trouser leg. Love it. Right up above the knee. Brilliant. Blindfold on, tight as you like, and the left shoe off like a flash, no problem. Shirt sleeve can go up high as you like.
8: Be hushed, brother. The initiation is about to begin.
7: Yes, absolutely. It's just this bearing of the breast. It's just, I've got these terribly sensitive nipples.
8: Look out, there are 20 lodge deacons waiting.
7: Yes, of course, don't get me wrong. I'd like nothing more than to get them out for the lads, so to speak. It's just that... That's cold. That really is a very cold dagger.
8: Mr. John Fullercarp. A poor candidate in a state of darkness.
7: This really would be a lot easier if I could cover the nipple.
8: Do you pledge yourself that you are prompted to seek membership of this Freemason's Lodge out of a sincere wish to render yourself more extensively serviceable to your fellow creatures?
7: What?
8: Are you joining out of a wish to help others?
7: Oh, the charity side, yes, yes. Well, that's part of it, certainly, yes. I mean, obviously one's looking for some spin-off benefits in the short to medium term. Being of help, yes.
8: And do you swear to observe the ancient traditions upon pain of having your throat cut across, your tongue torn out by the root, and buried in the sand of the sea at low water mark?
7: It's just a question, but is there any kind of appeals procedure on that one?
9: Court rise.
5: Are you sure the judge is a Mason?
7: Please don't worry, Hilary. Our case is inviolable.
5: You took a hell of a risk not cross-examining any of the prosecution witnesses.
7: Would you care to bet money on that? Mr. Fullercarp?
10: Your Honour, may I close what has been a long and difficult case by suggesting merely that here, before the great architect of the universe, I formally lodge on the bare breast of justice the rolled-up trouser leg of my submission that the defendant, both man and elbow, is not, or should I say, noose guilty.
11: Ushers, remove him from this court.
7: What's wrong?
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14: Lord, we have sinned and we are truly sorry. We ask that you forgive us for our transgressions and do not allow them to affect our financial standings and business interests.
15: What you are hearing is a secretly taped recording of part of a religious service performed by members of the Sincere Repentist Church in Battersea, South London.
14: Teach us to love others, O Lord. But also teach us to believe in ourselves, so that in all our dealings with others, we may love them, but also beat them.
15: Since the church arrived here 2 years ago from America, there has been mounting concern about its methods, its aims, and the way it exercises its apparent hold over its followers.
14: And let us not question the teachings of this, your church. For we know your punishments are fierce and often physical and will not heal easily. Amen.
16: Amen.
15: This week, Dell Special looks at the Sincere Repentist Church and talks to some of its representatives as well as a number of former members who have since become highly critical of this church and all it stands for. In particular, we shall be focusing on the church's vast wealth and asking the questions, has this organization got anything to hide, and what? In 1985, Jacqueline and Kenneth Stone enrolled in the Sincere Repentist Church. 3 months ago, they left it for good. Earlier this week, I spoke to them. I asked them first what effect the church had had on their lives.
17: Oh, devastating.
18: In what ways?
17: Well, they took our house, our car, our furniture, our clothes. All our personal possessions.
2: Has their made us shave our heads?
17: Yes, that's right. Yes.
2: Listen, Ken's hasn't grown back properly. Have you noticed? Well, it's come back in stupid little clumps.
17: Oh, I don't think they're stupid.
18: Yes, I have noticed the clumps. What reason did they give you for why they had to take all of your possessions like that?
17: Well, they said it was important to destroy the trappings of our previous worthless existence.
2: Mind you, I don't think they did destroy them.
18: Why did you say that?
17: Because she thinks she saw a priest wearing one of my suits.
2: But I'm sure he was. It was Ken's brown one and had exactly the same stain on the trousers, so it must have been
18: it. Yes. What if he could turn to what it was like being a member of this church?
17: Oh, at first it was very nice. People were very welcoming and friendly, and they stroked you.
18: They stroked you?
2: Oh, yes, they did a lot of stroking. In the first few weeks we were there, they stroked us more or less continuously.
17: Mm,
2: people were doing it in shifts. That's very nice, but it made sleeping difficult, obviously.
18: Well, quite. But as time went on, you became increasingly disaffected with the church, didn't you? For what reason?
17: It was when winter came, really. It became very cold, what with only being allowed to wear a towel and everything.
18: You just wore a towel?
17: Yes. It was quite a small one, too.
15: John Palmer, a former Repentist priest, now lives in hiding for fear of reprisal attacks from his former colleagues. He agreed to speak to us on the condition that we would guarantee his whereabouts would not be discoverable. For this reason, we deemed it necessary to drown out the background noises picked up by the tape recording of the interview with a BBC sound effects record.
19: The Sincere Repentist Church is an extremely aggressive organisation.
18: Mm-hmm.
19: It's very distrustful of outsiders and even its own followers.
18: Yes.
19: For the first 6 weeks of training as a priest, you spend your entire time tied by a rope to three other people.
18: Lord.
19: During that time, you're told never to speak to anyone who's not a member of the church, and if they speak to you, to pretend you're Portuguese.
18: What? Why Portuguese?
19: Well, because very few people can speak Portuguese. In fact, even the Portuguese can't speak it very well.
18: Yes, but what sort of training do you get to be a priest?
19: Well, a lot of practical stuff. We're shown how to shave people's heads, where to stroke them, that sort of thing. Most of the rest of the time is taken up learning the martial arts.
18: The martial arts? Well, why?
19: Well, because, according to Repentist belief, the devil can do karate.
18: See.
19: So you have to learn it too, which is quite dangerous when you're tied to three other people. Yeah, I've lost a few priests that way.
18: Tell me about the recruitment. How does the church make its converts?
19: The crucial thing is that the church never ever approaches anyone directly. It always operates through a series of front organisations.
18: Such as?
19: Car maintenance services, plumbing, mail order garden equipment, you know, that sort of thing.
18: Mm-hmm.
15: Jacqueline and Kenneth Stone have had direct experience of the mail order gardening equipment approach. Here's Kenneth Stone.
17: We answered an advertisement in the local paper for gardening tools. Mm. It was a telescopic hoe, I think, wasn't it?
2: Yes.
17: It sounded quite useful.
18: Yes.
17: So I sent off for it, and
2: it never arrived.
17: Mm-hmm. Instead, this priest came to the door and told me the real problem was not the weeds in my garden, it was the weeds in my soul, and I should attend a seminar they were running in the district. Well, first, I wasn't keen. But he said I had nothing to lose, and even if I didn't like the first 2 hours, the last 30 minutes was going to be devoted to gardening tips. Mm. So either way, it wouldn't be a complete waste of an evening. So we went, didn't we?
2: Yes. More's the pity.
18: You regret it now?
2: Oh, totally.
17: Yeah, and the gardening tips weren't much use either, because they were all about fruit trees.
15: Mail-order gardening is not the only recruitment technique. According to John Palmer, they also exploit dentistry.
19: Dentistry is a good way in. They know that people want better teeth, so they exploit that want.
18: I see.
19: And it's very difficult, when your mouth is full of dental appliances, to stop someone stroking you, even if you wanted to.
15: Acting on John Palmer's tip-off, we went to see a certain Mr. Vincent Boys, a dentist based in central London.
20: Well, I've just reached the top of the flight of stairs, and I'm about to open the door to the reception. Here goes. Good morning, yes, I'm now in the reception, and I can see the door over there.
21: Do you want to see someone?
20: That's the receptionist who's talking to them. I'm walking towards the dentist's door now.
21: I can't hear you, your mum.
20: Yes, it's all right, thank you, yes.
21: Now, wait, you just can't get
0: going?
20: Well, I'm not a patient. I'm from the BBC.
0: Well, it's fully booked anyway. Let's stop.
20: Now, in the dentist surgery, I can see Mr. Boys there.
21: Who are you?
20: I'm David Lander from BBC Radio's Delve programme, and I'm recording an interview with you now.
21: You can't. I'm with a patient.
20: Yes, I'd like to speak to that patient. Excuse me, sir. Was this man trying to convert you to the Sincere Repentist Church?
21: Of course I was.
20: Yes, you don't have to answer. Just nod your head. Was he stroking you in any way?
21: Of course I was. I'm a dentist.
20: You're a dentist. Are you also a member of the Repentist Church, Mr. Boys? No. Then why is your head shaved?
21: Well, for reasons of dental hygiene.
20: Well, most dentists don't feel it necessary to shave their heads, do they, Mr. Boys?
21: No, well, that's probably why there's so much tooth decay in the country. Now, look, please, I must ask you to leave.
20: Where did you get that suit you're wearing, Mr. Boys?
21: Why?
20: It's really no use stroking me, you know, Mr. Boys. I'm from the BBC.
21: Come on,
20: now, how do you account for that stain on your trousers?
21: No, Dad, please leave.
20: Please let go of my ear with those pliers. Mr. Boys, don't squirt me with mouthwash. Dad, let go of my ear. I'm now, in fact, being forcibly ejected from Mr. Boys' surgery. This won't do you any good, you know, Mr. Boys. This won't do you any good at all. Mr. Boys, there are still many questions I should like to ask you. Would you, Mr. Boys, would you please stop converting your patient and open the door, Mr. Boys?
0: Perhaps I can make an appointment for you sometime next week.
20: Soon afterwards, I left Mr. Boys' surgery. The following day, a brick was hurled through a window of the BBC into the Morning Story office next door to ours. The message attached read, "Atheists lose their teeth." It was not signed. Over the years, one repentist activity in particular has come in for considerable criticism. This is their so-called Assertion into Action Training, or AIAT. According to repentist teaching, a course of AIAT enables a repentist to perform extremely complicated skills with little or no formal training. For Julian Knowles of Birmingham, the course prompted him, after barely 10 minutes of professional tuition, to attempt to speed ski down the Matterhorn. With his relative's permission, I visited him in the intensive care unit of St. Luke's Hospital, Erdington. I asked him first how he was feeling.
22: Well, disappointed, obviously.
20: What exactly went wrong?
22: I don't know. I don't think I could have been assertive enough. I've let the church down.
20: Are you in very bad pain?
22: No. I'm in no pain whatsoever. I feel superbly fit and I'm being kept in here against my will. I demand to be discharged.
20: Well, would you like me to call the nurse?
22: Yes, call the nurse. Tell her to bring my towel. I'm going home.
20: Right, excuse me, nurse.
23: Yes?
20: Mr. Knowles here says he would like his towel. He wants to go home.
23: Stupid.
20: Yes. Well, the nurse doesn't seem to think you're quite ready to go home yet, Mr. Knowles.
22: I'm as fit as you are. I demand to be discharged.
20: I understand that you've also demanded the doctor should remove the 23 metal plates that are holding your legs together.
22: My legs do not need to be held together. I insist that the metal must be removed.
20: Well, even though, in the words of your own doctor, that if it were removed, you would become little more than a nasty mess on the floor?
22: Crack!
20: Julian, don't you have the slightest doubt about the repentist teachings?
22: None.
20: Even though it was responsible for your accident?
22: I did not have an accident.
20: Are you saying that you actually meant to cartwheel down the Matterhorn?
22: I admit the cartwheeling bit was unfortunate. I put it down entirely to the 10 minutes I wasted with the ski instructor.
20: You feel that 10 minutes could have been better spent, do you?
22: Yes.
20: How?
22: I could have spent it being struck.
20: Jacqueline and Kenneth Stone again.
23: When you join the Repentist, you're taught very early on that you have to start looking at things in a completely different light.
20: Mm.
23: You have to try and cut yourself off from the outside world as much as possible, which is why the new recruits are sent to live in the sanctuary.
20: The sanctuary?
23: Yes.
17: Yeah, well, it's called the sanctuary. In actual fact, I think it used to be a furniture lorry, you know.
23: Yeah.
20: And how many of you lived in this furniture lorry?
17: 27 recruits, weren't there?
23: Yes, and Jeremiah.
17: You can't count Jeremiah.
23: Well, he was there most of the time,
20: dear. Who was Jeremiah?
17: He was our cardinal. He didn't live with us. He only visited us from time to time to teach us things and supervise the punishments and have sex with the women.
20: He visited you and had sex with the women in the furniture lorry?
17: Yes.
23: Well, as if it was raining, yes. Otherwise, we did it outside.
20: Why did you have sex with him?
23: Oh, Jeremiah told us it was necessary for him to show us the non-sinful way of doing it.
20: Well, couldn't he have just explained it to you?
23: Well, he said he could, but it was a lot easier if he demonstrated it.
20: And how do you feel about this, Kenneth?
17: Well, I wasn't too happy about it, but cardinal told us that we weren't to think of it as merely a physical act. It was an important religious ceremony.
18: Yes, well, what about you, Jacqueline? What did you yourself feel about it?
23: Oh, actually, I didn't mind it, really. I've always had a bit of a weakness for the ceremonial side of religion, haven't I, dear?
17: Yes.
23: Do you know what I mean?
18: Yes, I rather think I do. Wasn't there any time at all during this period when you doubted the rightness of what was happening to you?
23: Well, not really, no.
17: You see, it's fairly difficult to look at your life objectively when you're sharing a furniture lorry with 26 other people.
23: Jeremiah?
17: Jacqueline.
23: He was there on most days, you know, Kenneth.
17: I don't see why you can't just forget about him.
15: Another aspect of the church which has attracted a large amount of criticism is its wealth and what it does with it. Former Apprentice priest John Palmer again.
1: 2 years ago, the US government calculated that the church owed over $1 billion in back taxes of various kinds. The church's founder, Joshua Fratt, tried to appeal on the grounds that an angel had appeared unto him and had told him not to pay taxes. But the US government wouldn't wear it, so Fratt and his followers fled the country.
18: I see.
1: Now most of the church is here in Britain. Since they arrived, they've got involved in various enterprises. They've even put money into a film called Brother George.
18: Well, what made them decide to invest in a British film?
1: Well, Fred had always wanted fame and glory. He didn't know British films can't get you them.
18: Tell me about this film, Brother George.
1: Basically, it's an exploitation movie about a teenage kid trying to get laid. It's got all the usual stuff in it. Peeping into girls' shower rooms, yeah. Wet T-shirts, mm-hmm. Explicit sex scenes, that sure. Kind of thing.
18: But how could a so-called church justify funding a film like that?
1: Well, in the last 5 minutes, the kid sees the error of his ways and converts to the sincere, repentant faith. It's supposed to be the film's message, but even so, it's probably one of the very few religious films that's had trouble getting an 18 certificate.
15: The star of Brother George is 19-year-old Tracy Deans. I talked to her about the film and the Sincere Apprentice Church.
3: Yes, well, it was a great opportunity for me. Mm-hmm. And it was nice to do something a bit religious as well. Because I don't usually, and it's important to be versatile. I've modelled my career on Elizabeth Taylor, you see.
18: Because you admire her?
3: Oh, yes, I do, very much. And I'm the reincarnation of her as well, you see.
18: You believe yourself to be the reincarnation of Elizabeth Taylor?
3: Oh, yes, very strongly. I have a tremendous sense of her spirit within me.
18: Uh-huh.
3: I suppose that's a bit difficult for you to understand, though.
18: Well, it is a bit, yes. Of course, Elizabeth Taylor is still alive, isn't she?
3: Is she?
18: Not very much so, yes.
3: That's nice. I hope one day I can meet her.
18: Yes, but the point is that you can't actually be the reincarnation of someone who is still alive, can you?
3: Really?
18: Not really, no.
3: Well, I wonder who it is then. It certainly feels like Elizabeth Taylor. Does she have any sisters?
18: I'm not that I'm aware of. Now, what do the Repentists think of your belief in reincarnation?
3: I don't know, really. I mean, they never seem to be listening to me.
18: They just ignore you?
3: No, they looked at me a lot, but they just never seem to be listening to me.
18: That's very odd. Tell me about this film, this Brother George. What's it like working on a film like that?
3: Oh, it was a real scream. You know, I really enjoyed it. It was just great fun from start to finish.
18: But you didn't get on with the film's backer, did you, Joshua Fratt?
3: Oh, yeah. We had a great time. Me and Joshua, we had a real rapport, him and me.
18: Yes, but isn't it true that he seemed to take pleasure in frequently reducing you to hysterics by screaming obscenities at you?
3: Well, yes, but that was important for me, you know, for my development as an actress. It taught me a lot about myself.
18: What sort of things did it teach you, I wonder?
3: Well, things like, if someone screams obscenities at me in front of lots of people, I tend to get hysterical. But now I know that, I can probably use it in my work.
18: Now, despite some of the longest sex scenes ever shown in the film, so far Brother George has been a complete failure at the box office. Why do you think that is?
3: Yes, that's funny, isn't it?
18: Very odd.
3: I think probably I should have done a song in it. I know the others think so.
15: As a matter of fact, the others do not think so. But what did the Sincere Repentist Church think they were going to get out of funding a film like Brother George? The leader of the church and its founder, the self-styled para-pope Joshua Sidwell Fratt, has been touring Britain on what he calls a doubter-router mission. I put this and other questions to him in an interview he granted me at his British headquarters, Frindlesham Hall Farm, an impressive estate in rural Berkshire.
4: We must use every avenue, Mr. Lander, every avenue, put over the message of our church.
18: So you would say that this film conveys the message of your church, would you?
4: last 5 minutes does, yes. That is the beauty of our church's message. It is simple enough, direct enough, to come over loud and clear in 5 minutes.
5: Yes, but what about the 97 minutes of sexual titillation that precedes it? Well, what's the reason for that?
4: Unfortunately, people will not come to see a film that only lasts 5 minutes.
5: Hmm. Well, let's talk about your church's message then, shall we? What exactly is it?
4: Our message is repentance. With sincere repentance, all things become possible.
5: Yes, of course, you have at times employed remarkably violent means to get that message across, haven't you? Means such as intimidation, deception, harassment.
4: We have made mistakes in the past. We sincerely repent them.
5: Yes, but you're still doing these things.
4: Who is?
5: You are.
4: I'm not. I'm here talking to you.
5: Yes, very well, but you intend to go on doing them straight after this interview, don't you?
4: Probably. I don't like sinning. But if I didn't do it, I wouldn't be able to keep repenting. And a man's got to repent, David, for the sake of his soul.
5: Yeah, why is it necessary for your followers to give all their money to you?
4: Not to me, David. To the church. I have no money. I'm no wealthier than anyone else in the church.
5: Well, perhaps you could tell us then why, for example, the ordinary members of the church wear nothing but towels, whilst you and the priests walk about wearing suits.
4: Simply because we shoulder the burden of the administrative work, we need somewhere to keep the pans.
5: Mm-hmm. Well, let's talk then about your relationship with God. I understand you claim to have played golf with him.
4: Oh, yeah, many times. Yeah, he's a very good loser.
5: And you have frequent conversations with him?
4: That is correct, yes.
5: What sort of things would he say to you in one of these conversations?
4: Well, Dave, he doesn't say much. Mostly he wants to listen to me. And he wants to keep me talking for hours. But I have to break off, you know, because I got lots of other things to do.
5: What is the Church of England's position on the sincere repentist church? I asked their spokesman on ecumenical affairs, the Right Reverend David Crowther.
6: We have a variety of positions, some for, some against.
5: Yes, but I know that many people are looking to you and the church to give a clear lead on this. Wouldn't it be much better if you would come out unequivocally on one side or the other, for or against the repentist church?
6: Well, certainly some of us think that, yes. Others aren't so sure.
5: Surely, though, you must, for example, deplore their frequent use of violence.
6: Oh, yes, we always deplore the use of violence. That we can agree on, most of us.
5: And since violence permeates almost everything that the repentists do, surely that means you must deplore the repentist church as a whole, doesn't it?
6: Well, it's not quite as simple as that, is it?
5: Isn't it?
6: Well, it might be, I suppose, but then again, what if it isn't? It's wrong to jump to conclusions on things like this.
5: Yes, but doesn't your lack of a coherent attitude towards an organisation as extreme as the Sincere Repentance Church merely serve to confirm the view that the Church of England is unable to decide on anything?
6: Ah, yes, now, we discussed that.
5: And what was your conclusion?
6: That there were arguments for and against.
5: Events may not wait for the Church of England to make up its mind. Earlier this week, we received an anonymous tip-off that the Church's founder and leader, Joshua Sidwell Fratt, was indulging in what the caller termed unorthodox activities in the back of a Ford Sierra. We decided to act on this information and trailed him one evening. This is what happened.
20: Well, we've been following him for about an hour now, during which time he's called round at a house and collected a young woman and driven here to a narrow road, which is sort of bordering onto Clapham Common here in South London. They've been stationary for about 15 minutes, so I think I'll go and see if they'll grant me an interview.
5: Here goes.
20: Right. Stepping out of the car now. Now, I'm approaching their car. It's a Ford Sierra, not taxed, I notice. Windows are a little steamed up. Let's see if they'll talk to us. Hello? Hello? I'm David Lander from BBC's Bell programme. I'm recording an interview with you now.
8: You get lost!
9: Did you know
8: about this? No, of course I did.
5: What exactly are you and this woman doing exactly?
8: I'm converting her!
5: Is it necessary to convert her in the nude, would you say?
9: What's all this about?
5: Madam, have you been performing sexual intercourse?
8: No, of course she hasn't. Silence, Jezebel!
5: I have reason to believe that you are under the age of consent.
9: I'll be 16 in January.
8: Demons! I'm being attacked by demons!
5: It is in fact illegal for you to have sex before then.
9: Yes, but it's too cold in January.
8: You get the hand, servant of the dark one.
5: Mr. Fratt.
8: Grant me the strength to defeat this unholy creature.
5: Mr. Fratt, are you aware that it's an offence to...
8: Mr. Fratt! Mr. Fratt, you've made my nose bleed. Please stop punching me, Mr. Fratt.
24: I repent. I repent for that.
8: But Mr. Fratt! I repent. Now you get out of my way.
5: No.
8: I repent!
5: No.
24: Arab! Mr. Fratt! Mr. Fratt, come back! It is illegal to run around naked on Clapham Common! Mr. Fratt, come back! There are still several questions that I would like to ask you, Mr. Fratt! Mr. Fratt!
5: I followed Mr. Joshua Fratt as far as I could, but lost him in a clump of trees. Since then, his whereabouts have remained a mystery to both us and the police, who are also anxious to interview him. However, following the incident, I was able to speak to his lieutenant and now acting head of the British organisation, Dentist Vincent Boys. I asked him first where Joshua Fratt is hiding.
7: He's not, in fact, hiding. The person you refer to no longer exists.
5: Are you saying he's dead?
7: No, he's been born again. He's repented his past life and undergone a personality transformation. He's now an entirely new person.
5: So the rumours about him undergoing plastic surgery are true, then, are they?
7: Oh, I can neither confirm nor deny that which I have no knowledge of.
5: Is he aware that his transformation into another person is not recognised by British law and that he's still wanted for a sexual offence?
7: Our leader has committed no offence.
5: Well, you accept that he was having sex with the girl?
7: He was showing her the non-sinful method, yes.
5: And since she was under 16...
7: The girl was not under 16.
5: Well, she told me she'd be 16 in January.
7: Not according to the repentist calendar.
5: Ah, so you have your own calendar, do you? Since when?
7: It has recently been revealed to our leader in a dream.
5: I see it.
7: The repentist calendar contains 10 months in contrast to your own ungodly 12. According to our calendar, the girl is 18 3/4.
5: Yes, perhaps so, but that's still another argument that British law will not recognise.
7: Our leader is not afraid of British law. He will deal with it when the time comes.
5: So we can rest assured that he intends to come forward and face the charges at some later date?
7: Certainly.
5: Any idea when?
7: Yes, but if I told you, you wouldn't understand it. It's not in your calendar.
5: Until such time as then, there we must leave the sincere repentist church. Let's end this week with Jacqueline and Kenneth Stone. Do they ever think they'll be able to put their experiences in the church behind them?
23: Oh, no.
10: No, no.
23: Do you know, these days, songs of praise even brings me out in a rash.
10: That's right. It's revolting when it happens.
23: Yes, well, all right. Your hair's not getting any better. Another clump fell out yesterday. Looks terrible.
10: Well, there's nothing I can do about it, is there?
23: No. I suppose not.
5: Now, yes. Can we turn to the money situation? How's that?
10: Well, it's a little bit depressing, you know, not having any.
5: I wonder if you'd mind not stroking me.
23: Oh, sorry. Old habits die hard.
5: Yeah.
11: Delve Special was presented by David Lander with the assistance of Stephen Fry. Studio production was by Brenda Blessin, Phil Nice and Jack Claff, with dramatic reconstructions by Felicity Montague, Harry Enfield and Robert Bathurst. Delve Special was researched by Tony Sarche and the editor was Paul Mayhew Archer.
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0: Any Bloke by Gary Brown. Starring Jim Sweeney, Caroline Quentin and Shirley Stelfox. Episode 5. Principles.
1: No, Sophie.
2: Maybe when we get to the checkout.
1: I just told her no. Next time I'll countermand you.
2: I'm sorry.
1: Is it dolphin safe?
2: It doesn't say.
1: Put it back, please.
2: But I fancy some tuna.
1: How can you pig out on a tuna sandwich knowing little dolphins might have been trapped in the net?
2: Must be because I hate flipper. What about some fresh fish? We haven't had any for ages.
1: Not likely. That mackerel there's probably hung around more sewage pipes than the Phantom of the Opera. Not to mention the heavy metals and radiation.
2: Oh, I wonder why my mackerel pate glowed in the dark. Fruit. We need fruit. Don't we? Fibre. Bulk to cleanse the system.
1: Yes.
3: I'd like some little oranges.
2: Tangerine, sweetheart. I don't seem to have any.
1: That's because they're out of season.
2: How about some big oranges?
1: Yeah, where they come from. God, with their oppressive policies, I'd probably choke on the pith.
2: Well, what about some apples?
1: Coated in chemicals, soaked in insecticides. I mean, just look at this wasteful packaging. It took half a flipping oil field to produce that.
2: I'm going to cancel that bloody ecology magazine.
1: Just because I'm plugged into green issues.
2: It was me that turned you onto ecology in the first place. Not so long ago, you used to think that herbicides were Volkswagen doors. I wish I had the time to put my feet up and read all the guff you do.
1: Oh, what's that supposed to mean? I do my fair share, including the shopping, which I prefer to do on my own, actually. I usually whiz round here in about 43 minutes, but at this rate, we're going to be here all night.
2: Ah, so that's what this is all about. And there's me, thinking we're doing something as a family for a change.
1: Yes, the pictures, the park, fine. But leave the shopping to me. Thank you very much. I've managed perfectly well on my own these last few months. Not that washing powder. Phosphates, phosphates. Poison a babbling brook, why don't you?
2: I didn't see it properly. Otherwise, I would have chosen the other stuff.
1: Yes, well, shopping is a very complicated business with many informed choices.
2: Oh, come on, Sophie. Let's go back to the car. We're contaminating Daddy's purity.
1: Oh, hold on. I didn't mean that.
2: Excuse me.
1: Sorry?
2: Have you got green balls?
1: Pardon?
4: Green balls. That you put your washing liquid in. Only I've seen it on the telly and my husband says I should get it.
1: Oh, I think they're over there.
4: Oh, I remember when it was all dolly tubs and mangles. Now it's green balls. Still, it keeps him happy.
3: That's where Daddy throws bottles.
5: What? Oh, the bottle bank. Great therapy. Andy gets to save the world. So, Missy Munchkin, big day tomorrow, eh?
3: School uniform?
5: No, it's just an open afternoon so that we can get to see what the school is like.
3: Grandma says that Ben and Jessica have a lovely school uniform with hats.
5: Well, your cousins go to a different type of school, a private school.
3: Is my school old? Because in old schools, they hit children when they ask for more, like that film with the little boy.
5: What? Oh, you mean Oliver. They don't hit children anymore. That was a very long time ago, well before even Grandma and Grandpa were born.
3: But you said it was made when you were little.
5: Well, the film was, but it's set in yes. a... Oh, I'll explain it another time, sweetheart. Come on, in you go. Watch the puddle.
2: That'll be 74.46, please.
1: All right.
2: Thank you. Your credit card is out of date, sir.
1: No, it isn't. It's got another day to run. It's the 31st.
2: It's the 1st, sir.
1: Oh, and I haven't got the new one with me.
2: Oh, dear.
1: Hang on. My wife's in the car park. I'll get her to pay. Sorry about that.
2: I'll carry on packing your comestibles, shall I, sir? While these other people wait.
1: Won't be a tick. Sorry.
2: Look at this. Black olives, feta cheese and tarma salata. Who does he think he is? All for the bleeding Greek.
4: Overcharge him, love.
2: Oh, as he has. I haven't brought anything out with me.
1: Oh, I hate supermarkets. You go in Desmond Lynam and you end up Norman Wisdom.
2: I'll go back and get my checkbook.
3: Look, there's Gerald and Liam. Why are they walking funny?
2: Possibly because they've just parked in one of the disabled spaces.
1: Oh, boys, am I glad to see you. Oh, thanks, Gerald. I'll pop round with a cheque tomorrow.
6: Oh, no rush. Maybe Master Murray could go and get it.
7: Anything to get out of you and your mother's way.
6: No one's asking you to stay, troglodyte.
7: It's like living with Norman Bates. Except, unfortunately, Gerald's mother is still alive. Mind you, I'm working on it.
6: Don't you dare fiddle with that chairlift again. Mummy almost swallowed her teeth. Oh, you're such an ungrateful toad, Murray. We put you up out of the goodness of our hearts, and you often discommode us with your boorish ways. Mummy's still upset about the kitchen curtains.
7: You didn't want lager spurting all over the place, now did you?
6: They were brand new.
7: Their kitchen is like a National Trust shop. I don't know whether to boil an egg or buy a tartan scarf.
6: Oh, go and live in a hostel, Murray. There's 50p for a cuppa.
1: I see that living together hasn't improved your relationship.
7: Oh, we have a wonderful relationship. Like Bernard Matthews and a turkey.
5: We saw the baby last week, Liam. He's a spit of you.
7: Think so?
1: Nah, he looks more like Jimmy Somerville to me.
7: He's a handsome geezer, just like his old man. Strong little fella, too. Can hold his head up really well.
6: Unlike his father after half a pint.
7: Shut up, Gerald, or I'll knock those tin soldiers over again.
6: So it was you that ruined the Russian formation at the Battle of Borodino. I thought it was Tigger. You know those lead soldiers are worth a fortune.
2: Oh, good girl. Pyjamas on and you've tidied your room.
3: Yes, and I've folded my clothes.
2: Well done. What's your drawing?
3: God.
2: Is that what you think he looks like? An old man with white hair and a beard?
3: Yes, and he lies on the couch and sleeps a lot in front of the telly like Grandpa.
2: Nobody really knows what he looks like, do they? I mean, he could be black, or Chinese, or a woman.
3: No, he's a man. He looks like Father Christmas. In fact, he's his big brother. The angels are really elves with wings. See?
2: Yeah, we'll put it away now because it's bedtime. Big day tomorrow.
3: Are you coming with me and Daddy?
2: Of course, I wouldn't miss it for the world.
3: But you said that about swimming, and you never came.
2: Well, I get held up at work sometimes. I won't miss this, I promise. I've made arrangements with my boss.
3: Good.
2: Night-night. Sleep tight.
3: See you in the morning.
2: Yeah, see you in the morning.
3: I'll only be upstairs, asleep.
2: Yes, I know.
3: Don't go out without me.
2: You've been watching Home Alone again, haven't you? Feeling better now?
1: Nothing wrong with me.
2: What's on telly tonight?
1: Wonder if everyone's social life is contained in the TV listings.
2: Well, what's on?
1: Oh, nothing at all. Homemade videos on one side. Real people telling jokes on the other. Video diaries on BBC Two. This week we follow an insolvency accountant in Milton Keynes as he stands as apparent governor.
2: Whatever happened to British television?
1: Oh, didn't you hear? They gave an ITV franchise to a bloke with a camcorder in Basildon. What's on the radio?
2: Oh, let's just have a quiet night reading, eh?
1: Yeah, but that means we might, you know, have to talk to each other.
2: Well, you're a monosyllable man at the moment.
1: I suppose you're Mary Tyler Moore.
2: I've been working all day.
1: Well, what do you think I've been doing? Sunbeds and aerobics?
2: Yeah, all right, all right. What I meant was
1: yes.
2: that you, perhaps, don't have the pressures that I have with other people.
1: I get nothing but aggravation from the bin men. Oh, they make a terrible mess.
2: You know what I mean.
1: Oh, another little cloud in happy fashion land.
2: Yes, it's the production manager, Ray. He's been changing my designs without consulting me.
1: Does Gavin know about this?
2: I don't like to bother him at the moment. He's under a lot of pressure. One of his salesmen's left and he's on the road a lot.
1: Well, if I were you, I'd have a word with Ray first, and if nothing improves, then have a chat with Gavin, and if all else fails, send 25 pizzas round to Ray's house and threaten to kneecap him.
2: Ooh, Mr. Assertive. Is this the man who would rather eat a toenail in his lasagna than cause a scene?
1: It was an overcooked onion. Oh, look, forget about work. I think what you need, darling, is a totally relaxing experience.
2: I didn't know Gardener's World was on tonight.
1: You know what I mean.
2: Go on, then.
1: Blimey, that was quick. My hormones aren't ready. I was all geared up for a bit of haggling.
2: Well, tonight's your lucky night.
1: Oh, how do you want it then, darling? Adagio or allegro?
2: Well, with you, it's more a case of pizzicato. Eat the crust up, sweetheart.
3: I don't want curly hair.
2: Oh, it's at the time. I've got to go. I'll see you later.
8: Phil! Phil, I'm off now. I'll meet you at the school gates at 4 o'clock.
1: Okay, bye.
2: Oh, hello.
9: It's me.
2: Hi, Mum.
9: Did you get those school prospectuses I sent you?
2: Yeah, thank you. Look, I can't talk now.
9: Oh, he's there, earwigging, is he?
2: Yeah, no, I'm just halfway through the door. Listen, I'll phone you later.
9: It's nice to know you've got time for your mother.
2: Look, don't be silly. I'm in a hurry.
9: Oh, remind me not to move in with you when I'm old. I'll find myself pushed down a flight of stairs in no time, zimmer akimbo.
3: Who was that?
2: Joan Crawford. Now, where's my bag? Sophie, use a tissue. That's not what Daddy means by green consumerism. I've got to go now. See you at school, big girl. Bye.
7: There she was, wearing S&M gear and brandishing a whip.
2: Oh, no.
7: So I said to her, what kind of children's entertainer are you? And she said, is that what I'm booked for? I thought it was a Madonnagram.
2: So what did you do?
7: Oh, the kids thought it was marvellous. They played Pin the Tail on the Masochist. Hard.
2: Makes a change from bending balloons.
7: Well, we got that as well, except with lubricated balloons.
2: Oh.
7: So that was my Saturday. Mind you, I was knackered after spending Friday night on that flipping motorway. The M1's got more goes than Mr. Whippy.
2: Whatever happened to the Citizens' Charter, eh? I thought you were in Leicester only in the morning.
7: Ah, well, had to stay all day to sort out the pattern with Mafuz. Can't get his head round the fiddly bits, as the actress said to the bishop. Says that all that double stitching and those extra pockets are really going to bunce up the cost.
2: But we agreed a price.
7: Says he miscalculated on the sample. And with all that work, it'll be an extra quid cut, make and trim.
2: You're joking.
7: That's unless we simplify it.
2: No, if we change, the store will say it's not the same.
7: Anyway, why choose Mafuz as the maker?
2: He was desperate for work.
7: Softy. Sharma would have been much better.
2: Well, we can't change now, or we won't meet the lead time. I think we'll both have to go up to Leicester to sort this one out.
7: Oh, please. Sally started showing my photo to the kids just in case they forget me.
2: I often don't get home until Sophie's in bed.
7: Look, just simplify the design, Sarah. That's all that needs to be done. Look, take this pocket off. Get rid of the braid. That's now.
2: Oi!
7: Less is more, lovey. I've seen better stitching in a mortuary.
2: Look, take your hands off that sample.
7: Benefit from my experience, Sarah. That can go.
2: Ray, I am warning you. Leave it alone.
7: Sarah, put those scissors down. What have you done to my shirt?
2: Little men holding hands.
7: This is a silk shirt made by thousands of silkworms.
2: And it ends up on the back of a slug. Put the jacket down, Ray.
7: No. Ah! You've nicked my nipple!
10: What is going on in here?
7: I'm hemorrhaging.
3: Hi.
11: Oh, hi.
3: Super Mario Brothers on that computer?
11: No, look, sweetheart, can you go and play? I've got a bit of work to do before we go to your school.
3: Can I stay and watch?
11: As long as you keep quiet.
3: Do you know all those big words?
11: Yes.
3: Can I have some of that paper to draw on? I want to draw a red and blue school uniform with a hat.
11: Well, no, I need that. Look in Mummy's drawer, see if she's got some. Careful, careful! You pulled the whole drawer out.
3: Wasn't my fault.
11: Whose fault was it then? The Bundesbank? Oh, God, what a mess. Mummy will go mad. What's this? Prospectuses for private schools? Probably trying to wind me up. Dear Sarah, here's the prospectuses you asked for. Hope they give you plenty to think about. Speak to you soon. Love, Mum.
3: That's the same uniform that Ben and Jessie have.
11: What was she playing at? She knows I hate the idea of private schools.
2: I just get the feeling that Ray's being obstructive.
7: Fiction, Gav. I wouldn't dare cross Edwina Scissorhands.
10: This is an important order, and I don't want it messed up. I value both of you, but if this stupidity continues, I'll have to take measures. I want a happy workforce, but first I want a healthy company.
7: Me times ten, Gav.
10: I look upon both of you as personal friends, but this is business, and I have no time for preciousness.
7: Consultation, that's all I want, Sarah.
10: You should have consulted him on makers and costings. It's basic.
2: We were under so much pressure to get it moving. But you're right, I should have done.
10: And you know better than to change designs, Ray.
7: Mea culpa. I'm sorry, Sarah.
2: And I'm sorry about your shirt. And your perforated nipple.
7: I don't know whether to hang a brolly or a tassel there.
10: Look, I suggest you two get up the motorway pronto and sort this problem out with Mafuz.
7: Okay.
2: Damn, I've got Sophie's open day. Won't tomorrow do?
10: We've already lost too much time.
2: Right. I'll try and catch Phil before he sets off.
3: Where's Mummy?
11: Well, she's probably got held up at work. We'll give her a few more minutes and then we'll go in. I'm sure she'll come along later.
12: Hello, Mr. Stevens.
11: Hello, Stacey. Oh, please, call me Phil. Oh, hello, Carol. I didn't see you there. You're Lauren starting here, is she?
12: Yeah. Tell him the good news.
13: No.
12: Go on. You know you're as pleased as a tart in Torremolinos.
13: I'm going back to catering college.
11: Oh, that's fantastic. I'm really pleased.
13: What's her rush?
11: And she's parked in front of the gates on the zigzag.
12: Selfish cow.
11: Excuse me, you can't leave your car there. It's dangerous for the children.
13: Well, there's nowhere
9: Dunster Park.
12: You too soft, Phil. A bottle tan and a bum in Lyqua don't frighten me. Oi, move the murk, bitch, else I'll get my Ryan to slash the tyres.
1: He's got a knife?
12: No, sharp teeth.
2: We came to this primary school, didn't we, Carol?
1: Did you? Well, you should know this place pretty well.
14: Yeah, hasn't changed much.
2: But I enjoyed it here.
14: Did you?
2: Yeah, I was dead popular here.
14: Oh, yes, you used to let everyone pick the scabs on your knees.
2: And I was a dab hand at untying shoelace knots.
1: Ah, childhood skill not to be sniffed at.
2: Definitely. I've my first kiss here and all.
14: Who with?
2: James Bentley. Remember him?
14: Oh, yeah, he was dead handsome. Like Simon Le Bon, only thinner.
2: It wasn't tonguey or anything like that, but it was a dead nice kiss.
1: Ah, chaste.
2: Yeah, all over the playground. But I pinned him down in the end.
10: And this is our computer. The children can play learning games on it.
3: Is it a Nintendo or a Sega?
1: You'll have to excuse me. She's been brainwashed. Does every class have a computer?
10: Unfortunately, we only have two computers for the whole school.
15: It's the one where Mario saves the princess and then fixes her toilet.
3: Liam!
15: Watch yourselves. Sam's over there by the bookcase.
3: Right. Yo, Sammy!
1: Thanks for showing us the computer.
10: Pleasure.
1: So, what are you doing here?
15: Sam's starting here next intake. Martha's got to take the baby for a jab, so here I am. Caring, separated father. Find species. You see us with our young at weekends, feeding them chicken McNuggets.
1: So what do you think of the place?
15: Ah, it's all right for a 120-year-old latrine.
1: Oh, come on, they do their best. You know what it's like.
15: Mm. Look at these books. I think John Lennon was with Cynthia when most of these were printed.
1: Well, I've heard some good things about this place. There's a nice mix here, and the teachers seem very keen and committed.
15: Yeah, the one with the bald head should be committed. I recognise him from the local Morris dancers. I once told him where to shove his bottle tops after he trod on my toes with his clogs.
1: Well, I know it's run down, but I like the place.
15: You told me once that Faye paid for your brother-in-law's kids to go to private school.
1: Did I?
15: Yes. Are you telling me that if she made you the same offer, you and Sarah would turn it down?
1: Yes, we would.

0: Are you telling me that if she made you the same offer, you and Sarah would turn it down?
1: Yes, we would.
2: Look at this, Carol. It's the nature table.
3: Oh, that's nice. Look, Lauren, there's a bird's nest with little blue eggs.
2: No, Ryan, take them out of your mouth. They're not Cadbury's mini eggs. Bleeding gannet.
3: You have to be very gentle with that, Lauren. It's a chrysalis, where butterflies develop.
2: Ooh, I hate butterflies. They're just moths with makeup on. You know a lot about nature, don't you?
3: Yeah, I've always been interested in nature and animals.
2: What's that, then?
3: It's an owl pellet.
2: A what?
3: An owl pellet. It's the bones and fur of little animals like voles and mice that the owl can't digest, so it regurgitates them.
2: Oh, Ryan, look at this. It's owl sick. It's like a cat's furball with bones.
3: Oh, look, there's a tortoise. It's eating lettuce.
2: Ryan, what are you trying to do? Bring your pizza up. It's a tortoise. Only Teenage Mutant Hero Turtles eat pizza, so stop trying to bring yours up. We may be interested in the owl's bath, but we ain't interested in yours, thank you very much.
0: One child is blindfold, and the other one leads him or her around the obstacle course.
1: Oh, it's a basic trust exercise.
0: That's right. Would you two like to have a go?
1: Yeah, go on. Look, Ryan's doing it over there.
4: Okay, I'll take Sammy round. Here, hold my coat, Daddy.
5: Don't lose it. My sucky's in the pocket.
6: I'll guard it with my life.
0: Go on, Sam. That's a good lad. Let the teacher put the blindfold on.
4: Pull it really hard so he sees purple and red.
0: Where does she play games? Beirut?
1: Are those special needs kids over there?
0: Yes. We have a policy of integrating special needs children into the school.
7: Come on, Marcus. You did very well with that Mongol girl.
0: She's Down syndrome.
7: Oh, yes. So, do you do much with the mentally retarded?
0: You mean children with special learning difficulties?
7: Yes.
0: Well, we like children to mix with people of all different abilities. It teaches them that we all have talents, and that also we all have our disabilities. Whether it be physical, learning, or in some people's case, social.
7: Oh.
3: Your Ryan's just walked into that wall.
2: Good. I didn't half build these schools to last.
8: Say I am really sorry to Soph, and I'll see you late tonight. Bye.
2: She promised.
1: Oh, look, sweetheart, Mummy's very busy at the moment. Don't you think she feels bad about not being able to come? I mean, something came up at work and she had to sort it out.
2: She's always doing it.
9: Hello, hello, only me.
1: Hello, Faye.
2: Grandma!
9: Hello, sweetheart, here's some chockies.
2: Oh, thanks.
1: I wish you wouldn't keep buying her that rubbish.
9: It's not rubbish, it's Terry's. Just on my way back from the clinic. It looks as though I'm going to have some surgery.
1: Oh, really?
9: Well, I can't get rid of this fat any other way.
1: Oh, you're not going to have that liposuction, are you? It's such a decadent operation.
9: Oh, yes, I suppose it is. But it's simply got to be done. Your father-in-law used to play on my tum like it was a bongo. It was that taut. Now he pretends he's needing a pizza.
1: Oh, that's what he meant by pepperoni coming up.
9: That's catch-me number six, Italian waiter and lonely diner.
1: But is it safe?
9: Well, he once fell on the pepper grinder, but apart from that, yes.
1: No, I mean the liposuction. Oh, never mind.
9: So, madam, how do you like your new school?
2: They don't have a uniform.
1: Unlike Ben and Jessica's school.
9: Oh, yes, they have a lovely uniform. Navy blue and purple, and the school motto is forging ahead.
1: Really? Not behind people's backs?
10: Red Vauxhall Cavalier.
11: Dire Straits greatest hits.
10: Job?
11: Insurance salesman.
10: Oh, yes, just look at him. He'd cut you up in the third lane any day.
11: Red Volvo there.
10: 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Insolvency accountant.
11: How can you tell?
10: It's a brand new car. Want to stop at Watford Gap?
11: No, I think we should carry on. I want to get back home.
10: There's nout like your own little house, sis.
11: Yep, when it's Kafka out there, you have to hang on to some Garrison Keillor.
10: Gosh, jokes about literature. John Sessions eat your heart out.
11: Well, I'm glad we got it all sorted out with my fuzz.
10: Oh, yes. He'll get it right now. But I think that if we diversify, we should give the jackets to Monty Harris. He knows all about that market sector.
11: Okay. I've been sent some things to give me ideas. I'll get some drawings out for next week.
10: Why do they call it Watford Gap? It's nowhere near flipping Watford.
11: Oh, maybe that's where it was before.
10: What are you on? Acid or aluminium pans?
11: Oh, I thought you'd be in bed.

0: I'll be reading.
1: I'm, sorry about not making the school. Bit of an emergency. I had to go to Leicester.
0: We got your message.
1: Was she upset?
0: Well, you ain't getting a Christmas card.
1: I felt really bad about it. But at least I've got it all sorted out with Ray. It's going to get a lot easier now.
0: Right.
1: So, what's the school like?
0: Oh, you know, run down, short of money like everywhere else. But the kids look happy and there's a nice atmosphere.
1: Good.
0: Oh, I'm glad you said that.
1: Why?
0: Because of those school prospectuses your mother sent you.
1: Have you been going through my stuff?
0: No, Sophie accidentally pulled your drawer out.
1: Oh, yeah?
0: Yes, so what have you got them for?
1: Well, what do you think?
0: I don't know what to think, actually. Maybe you finally succumbed to Faye's bribery.
1: You must have a very low opinion of me.
0: I just want to know what you've got them for.
1: For work, you fool. We're thinking of diversifying into other clothing sectors like workwear and schoolwear. I asked Mum to send me some prospectuses to give me some ideas to work on.
0: Oh.
1: Yes. Oh.
0: Well, why didn't you say?
1: Why should I? It's none of your business.
0: Oh, I'm sorry.
1: Oh, get stuffed. I'm going to bed. And don't bother following me. You and your precious principles. You're so bloody judgmental.
0: I'm just trying to be a good father, that's all.
1: That's what Stalin said. Hey, Dad. Meet my new boyfriend, Kevin Hitler.
0: Ah, hello, Kevin. That's a pretty severe haircut you've got there.
2: It's a skinhead, pal. Bother you, does it?
0: No, not at all. Why don't you sit down on the sofa, rather than standing on it?
3: We're on our way to a rally to protest about racism.
0: Oh, very good, yes. Racism just has to be stopped.
2: We don't want to stop it.
3: No, we want to encourage it.
0: But this isn't the way we brought you up, Sophie, to hate people.
2: Ah, go and knit yourself some Afghan slipper socks, hippie.
0: Now, look, I respect your views and your right to say them, but have you ever thought...
3: Why don't you hate us? We hate you. I loathed going to demonstrations about saving badgers, and I hated going to sissy Woodcraft folk. I wanted to join the Girls' Brigade. I wanted military marching, flag-waving and uniforms. That's why I've decided to take the King's shilling and join the army.
0: No.
3: Yes, Dad. Your world is past. It's down the toilet. It's down the toilet. I want the toilet.
0: What?
4: I want the toilet, please.
0: Oh, Sophie. Oh, can't you go on your own?
4: No, I'm lonely. What are you doing, sleeping on the couch?
0: I had a row with Mummy.
4: You've slobbered down the cushions.
0: Yeah, I was in a deep sleep. God, let's go to the loo.
4: What were you dreaming about? Because you were moaning.
0: I was having a nightmare.
4: What about?
0: The future. Oh, Sophie, promise me, when you grow up, you'll be a social worker.
4: Okay. Do they have a uniform?
5: In episode 5 of Any Bloke, Jim Sweeney played Phil, Caroline Quentin, Sarah, and Shirley Stelfox, Faye. Liam was played by Steve Steen, Gerald by Lloyd Peters, Gavin by Paul Clarkson, and Sophie by Nadine Ballantyne. Ray was played by Gary Brown, Carol by Melanie Hudson, and Stacey by Kim Barry. Other parts were played by Gilly Mears and David Thorpe. Any Bloke was written by Gary Brown, and produced by Anne Jobson.
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8: Welcome to Mark Watson Makes the World Substantially Better. This is crap! This is no sooner have we begun the series than it ends. It makes you wonder why we bother putting so much effort in. Yet we get laughs sometimes and some clapping. But before long they just go back to their jobs. And it makes me sick. And another guy who makes me sick is this one here.

0: substantial failure.
1: Thank you. And welcome to the final installment in this six-part series. We've all learned something from this, even if it's only that the installment has just one L, not two. Seemingly against all the odds. bloody spell check. Each week we've tackled one of the seven deadly sins. The effects upon society have been plain to see. Who was mugged on their way here today? Who was sexually molested, victimised by a jealous ex-lover, or has something eaten by a greedy person? Precisely. For you at home, only about 20 hands have gone up. A far cry from the first show, where pretty much the entire audience arrived battered, or in some cases, envied. But there is one sin which we have yet to get our teeth into. This week we have this MySpace letter from Charles. Why have you not tackled the sin of anger, also known as wrath? I find this totally unacceptable. I am furious at this omission and am venting my anger at all and sundry, fully aware of the irony. I have just hit a dog. Well, Charles, the time is almost at hand. Tim Key, for the final time this series, will introduce our discussion subject with a poem. Tim Key.
2: Thank you. Tim, can you play the... This is an angry poem. It's about a guy who reads a text. We've all been there. Raymond threw down Kathy's phone and trashed her flat. I love you, kitten pie, indeed. He pulled over the Welsh dresser. Destroyed her thimbles with her lacrosse stick and daubed insults on her television in lipstick. Kitten pie, indeed! He yelled as he smeared Dairy Lee on her vest tops. But it was definitely ringing more of a bell now. He took to her precious iPod with the iron before he reread the text. Yes. Yes, his name was at the top of the text. He remembered writing it a bit now. He fished her novelty slippers out of the bog. Sat himself down on the only chair still intact. And waited to buzz his fiancée back in. Wrath.
1: Tim Key. Now we're going to explore anger with the help not just of Tim, but of the other Tim, Tim Minchin, who, as ever, will make this sound when we've reached the lull.
3: Lull.
1: At that point, we'll have a break. Minchin will also make this sound, the amusing rather than hilarious alarm. If a joke is funny but not quite worth laughing at. And he'll also play various musical jingles, starting now as we go straight into the exemplum, or example taken from my own life.
4: Exemplum, exemplum, example from one's own life, example from one's own life, exemplum, all together. Exemplum, exemplum, example from one's own life, example from one's own life, exemplum.
1: He's never ended on that key before. But this is the last show. Anything may happen. Now, you don't have to go very far in Britain to find anger. If you're listening in your car, there are stressed, frustrated people all around you. Why not peep into the car next to you and give them a cheerful wave? Because you don't want to die, that's why not. In my own experience of anger, one episode stands out. I was recently on a train. Regular listeners will have noticed that a lot of anecdotes of mine do begin like that. There's no doubt you do meet a lot of idiots on the train. It's not really a case of meeting them. Hello, I'm David. I'm the idiot to this journey. How did you get started? Well, I was a prat on a bus for a bit. And then, gradually you work your way up the ladder. not always a question of idiocy. Sometimes public transport just puts you in these awkward situations. For example, sometimes you find yourself staring at somebody and you don't know them. And, you know, you stare at them, they stare back at you. And there's no hostility, but you just can't work out how to end it. And you're staring. I've had to go home with people before. Neither of us can work out any other solution. So anyway, this story is about the angriest man I've seen in my life. I was on the Underground. For listeners outside London, it's like a cross between transport and prison. And then there on the Underground was this old man waiting to see if anyone would give up their seat for him. Now, in London, people are never keen to give up their seat. And if you do, people look at you as if to say, ah, didn't think that through. You're standing up now. Ah, ah, get it. Ah. But the main problem on this occasion was the guy was quite old, but was he old enough? That was the problem. You could see people looking, thinking, I don't know, mate. You know, he's probably about 60. And so you think, well, 70, fine, have my seat. 60, you're not going to die that soon. I'm tired myself. So there was this, like, battle of wills as this old guy looked each of us in the face and everyone looked back going, not quite, sorry. Suddenly this guy just turned into a monster of anger. So, oi, can you give me your seat or what? I'm an old man, you bunch of...
0: I'm just reading ahead a bit there. You weren't actually going to say that. You can't actually say that. There's no way you can say that.
1: The anecdote hinges on it. I mean, wouldn't be very funny if he just called us naughty monkeys.
0: Yeah, there's no way around it. And while we're on censorship, you can't actually say naughty monkeys either. That's monkeyist because it sort of makes the assumption that as a group all monkeys are naughty, and there's plenty of evidence to the contrary. Like some monkeys have gone into space and and behaved perfectly well in an almost zero gravity environment.
1: Thing is, I'm not trying to say the word myself. I'm merely trying to report the words of this old man.
0: It doesn't matter if he said it or you're saying that he said it. The word is officially the rudest word in the English language, and it's also ruder than any of the words in French or Spanish. In fact, it won 4 medals at the Obscenity Olympics.
1: It's ridiculous to say one word is ruder than another. You know, the C word... which it is, you know, it sounds very harsh, but really, is it any different from saying, you know, frisbee? Really, of course, the context makes a bit of a difference. I had a bit of a mix-up in a park once.
2: I've got a solution, Mark.
1: You've got a solution?
2: Of course I've got a solution.
1: What is the solution?
2: Let it go. Just admit that you've just wasted a sizable portion of the show.
1: Good. Well, we better move on to less controversial examples of anger. The trouble is that people in London and in Britain generally have an astonishing range of ways to express anger. I walked past a fight recently, and because I was walking past, the people in it thought I would like to join in the fight. Quite a common misapprehension. This guy, oi, come back here! If anything, his tone of voice counteracted the invitation. It wasn't the kind of situation where you say counteracts, really. So I kept what I thought, thank you, but I think I'll pursue my own agenda. And the guy says, oi, come back here. Again, I'm going to have to paraphrase to avoid being a vulgar guy. Come back here, I'll tear you another hole in your behind. Another hole in your behind. To be honest, that cemented my decision not to go back. But of course, a part of me was curious. You know, I felt like saying, well, have you done this procedure before? Is it more efficient to have two, or does one replace the other? I was bursting with questions. Didn't ask, because I quite like my skull. But flashes of anger can also strike the great and good, especially the good who are angry they're not as good as the great. For example... Zinedine Zidane is probably the most celebrated case in the recent World Cup. He suddenly went mad, headbutted Italy's player, Materazzi, which is in clear contravention of Association Football's Rule 26A. A player shall not do a massive great headbutt. because that would be really stupid. This is a situation where I think I could have done better than the actual commentators. You know, they were all going, what a tragedy, he's done a headbutt, he's ruined the final, he's spoiled his... What are you talking about? You know, it's a headbutt, come on, let's loosen up a bit. I would have said, someone's done a headbutt, this is brilliant.
0: Lol. Yeah.
1: So for the last time, we reached the lull, the part of the show where we have a little break and I stop tickling your ribs. You know, no one can be tickling all the time, apart from Mr. Tickle in the Roger Hargreaves books. And even that, of course, was fiction, although they were based on real events. Minchin, as ever, will read the best of this week's MySpace correspondence.
0: I've only got one letter for this week. It's because it's the last thing. This is about the sort of series in general. Dear Mark, thank you for sorting out the world. I've baked you and the Tims this sponge cake. I've got a sponge cake here.
1: Wow, a sponge cake.
0: It's funny, actually. It's in a box, like a Marks and Spencer's box.
1: I bought the cake.
0: Yeah, actually, it was weird because I thought I recognised the writing.
1: I wrote the letter as well. She's often, like with Test Match Special or a lot of popular radio shows, they seem to get cake. I assumed if I got a radio series, cake would follow. There's practically no cake sent to me so far. So this week I just thought I'll take matters into my own hands. The thing is, a cake is only about £1.19. Why wait?
0: It's pretty sad.
1: You at home, you can see a picture of the cake on MySpace. Of course, you at home may well be sitting down for dinner yourselves, or standing up for dinner if you have one of these trendy houses. Oh, yes, we've got a breakfast bar. No, kitchen tables are so middle class. Or you may be standing up, but not having dinner. Oh, you at home, you have some fun. Well, we're getting close to the end, not just of this episode, but of the entire series. It's never easy to end things on the right note. I'm already nervous, for example, about my last words when I die, because that tends to be how people remember your entire life. Beethoven, for example, his last words were, "In heaven, I shall hear," because he was deaf. Amazing last words. But the thing is, once you've said that, you've got to shut up pretty fast. You can't afford to say something else. That'll become... He was probably... For the last 2 hours, Beethoven was probably thinking, I need a wee so much now. But I don't want that to be my last words, do I?
0: Right near the end, how did you suddenly start talking about death? It's a kind of morbid way to end. You should kind of pull it up.
1: Yeah, this is the thing about cakes, you know. Yeah. It can't just be me. You get a cake, you think, that'll be lovely, I'll have that cake. Then halfway through you think, oh, I've nearly eaten all of it now. And then you think, eventually I'll die. Bloody cakes.
0: I don't think everyone thinks like that, Mark. I think
1: it's very hard to escape. As we come to the end of the series, thoughts of death are everywhere. You can't go through a day without I was watching this programme on TV, 50 things to do before you die. I thought the obvious one, shout for help. Wasn't even in the 40s.
2: Mark, me and Tim think you're obsessed with death.
0: Yeah.
2: What?
1: I'm not.
0: You seem a little bit weird, don't you, Tim?
2: Yeah, our big thing about you is that you're obsessed with death and weird in general. And I think of all of the sins that we've covered, Mark, wrath is the one that you're most guilty of.
0: Wrath.
2: Thank you, Tim. You've spent the whole series bad-mouthing everything. I'm sorry.
1: I haven't bad-mouthed everything. I've good-mouthed a couple of things. Occasionally, anyway, I was going to say medium mouth, but the same joke wouldn't have been as funny. And if anything, if it was ever going to be funny, it was the first time of asking. Like with weddings. But in a way, of course, it's true. There probably is something in it. What Tim Key has rather harshly said. So we reached the turning point, the segment of the show where I am forced to confront my own fallibility. Like that famous moment in Star Wars where Luke Skywalker says, "This doesn't make much sense, really."
4: Turning point, turning point. The point where Mark's forced to confront his own fallibility. The point where Mark's forced to confront his own fallibility. The turning point. All together. Turning point, the turning point. The point where Mark's forced to confront his own fallibility. The point where Mark's forced to confront his own fallibility. Turning point.
1: I'm glad. Very nice. This entire series has been founded upon anger. The anger began in the first episode where I mentioned that I'd been mugged. In the aftermath of the mugging, the number of people who said, "Oh, who would mug you? You're so defenceless." So I think an actual fact was one of the things that attracted the mugger. I don't believe many muggers think, "He's a bit defenceless, though." I want it to be fair. Or that guy with barbed wire coming out of his forehead. And ever since then, little things have been getting to me more and more. I had a big argument with the people in the passport office in Victoria. I went to get the passport, queued for hours, finally got these photos, which are all the same as well. The days when you could go with passport photos and for the fourth one you could put a kipper on your head or something. Like that. That golden age is over. Now, finally got to the front of the queue with my four identical photos. And the guy says, "No, sorry, you can't use that. It's not a valid photo for a passport." "Why?" "Your face is too big," he said. I know, well, this is nonsense. My face is normal. It's beaky, but it's normal size, at least. But of course, because of terror, there's all these rules now for passport photos. Your face can't be too close to the camera. You can't be smiling. You can't have a hat on, a gun. What do you mean my face is too big? Okay, passport officers, maybe not the brightest people in the world, but are they really going to look at your passport and go, "It looks like you, except this man's face is massive"? "If this was you, you'd be 10 foot tall." I was nearly driven to violence recently, trying to get a taxi from King's Cross Station. You may well have heard of King's Cross Station. The woman on the end of the phone claimed not to have heard of it. Said, sorry, do you have the exact address? I can't send a car without the exact address." Now, I didn't have it, but it's King's Cross Station. It's pretty well known. You at home, if you have a Monopoly board, you can find it there. Unless it's one of those Monopoly boards which are like novelty. It's got like Tokyo or, you know, famous sewers. There's many different spin-offs of Monopoly now. With other board games, there's not like a Tokyo version of Hungry Hippos or the Game of Life. Does anyone remember the Game of Life? Yeah, that's what they do. Get married, have a baby, and be a winner in the Game of Life. My Uncle Kevin was brilliant, unbelievably good. Amusingly, he screwed up his real life. Ironic. He was no good at feeding hippos in real life either. Anyway, this woman was obstinate. She's going, "No, I can't send a taxi. I need more details." And I was going, "It's King's Cross Station." She said, no, I need more details. And I said, "What do you mean? What, do you know the postcode?" She said, "Well, no, I didn't post myself here. I came on a train." I argued with her for some time. She wouldn't say that. She kept talking about details. "We need more details." "What do you mean? It's King's Cross Station. How specific a location do you need?" "Oh, hello. I'm at Big Ben. I'm dangling by my testicles." "No, I need a postcode. They won't be able to find you otherwise." So recently I was in a similar situation again. I thought, okay, I've learned my lesson. So I rang up and said, "Can I have a taxi, please? King's Cross Station." Again, sure enough, said, "No, we need more details." "Okay," said. "King's Cross Station was built in 1852. It was designed by Lewis Cubitt. There was a catastrophic fire there in 1997. It's a major London terminus. Its full postcode is N1Q9AX. Now, can I please have a taxi?" I sent one this time. Of course, I wasn't really there. I was at home. The number of things I've had a tantrum about. I hate being charged to use a public toilet, right? Because the whole point, it's just immoral. "No, well, we have to charge you because of maintenance." "And what? You know, it's at Windsor Castle. It's free to piss up the side. It's lovely maintained." It's nonsense. I was in Birmingham New Street Station. Had no change at all. And the guy was... I really need a Birmingham accent in my armory. The key to a Birmingham accent is try and sound as if your life's become a landslide. Gradually sweeping you over the cliff. You can't come in, mate. Well, please, just let me in. "No, you'll have to get the money, mate. You'll have to get it." "What do you mean, get the money? I'm just going to have a wee here. I'm not looking to put down roots in the area. What do you mean, you take a temp job?" He said, "Well, borrow it, mate. Borrow the money." I said, "Okay, will you lend me 20p? The thing was, there was no one there. There was a station about midnight. There was a few obvious nutters, like you get. One or two women, but, you know, I've got a tiny bit of self-respect. I don't really want to approach a woman I've never met before. "Will you buy me a wee, please?" So I ended up just peeing up the side of Birmingham Station. Not a fairy tale ending. not Disney. And, as I was standing there, to make it even worse, these two women came around the corner and looked at me, you know, as if I was just filth. And I tried to do that defiant look where you go, "Yeah, what you looking at?" With your wang in your hand, you lose the moral high ground. It was more like, yeah, watch it. Okay, fair. Sorry. Bit generous, maybe. For you at home, I'm miming as if my wang were about 3 foot in. Well, I'd like you to keep that image in your head. As we proceed to the final thought, this will be the final jingle that Tim Minchin plays in this entire series. So, we can expect something special. Over to you, Tim. No.
0: Last bit. All together.
3: Last bit.
0: They got that.
1: I found that a bit disappointing. No, did you like that? I was thinking more, it would be at least 15 minutes. He'd have like maybe a string section. I know I saw you in the dressing room, I didn't know who you were. Fair enough, so it was nice.
0: I can make it longer with a string section.
1: Where would you get them? Ah.
0: Last bit.
1: That's beautiful.
0: All together.
3: Last bit.
1: Wow. Someone did a descant there. Fancy that. Anger is only to be expected. We need it to motivate us to positive action. Look at Sesame Street's Bert and Ernie. Bert may get rather tetchy sometimes, but you sense he's probably the one who gets most of the admin done. For a bigger example of the positive effects of anger, look at the 2 million people who marched against the Iraq War. Without that public demonstration of wrath, we may have ended up fighting a calamitous bloody war in a country that's... But too much anger, and we become like me, standing outside our station in Birmingham, trying to look fierce and righteous, but in reality, merely weighing up the wall of civilization. So next time you're about to lose your rag, keep it and wipe something clean. Now, we've come, sadly, to the end of the show. I'm going to ask you for the final time to give your thanks to the poet, Tim Key. And now, here is Tim Minchin with a song to close not just the show, but the series, and possibly my radio career. No pressure, Tim.
0: This is a song called Angry. Or in brackets, feet.
5: Sometimes I get a bit angry

deep inside. I breastfed till I was 9. Which my doctor says is fine. And he also says I'd deal with anger better if I wrote about myself in a song or a letter. My mother was a stupid cow, caring lady. Taught me all I know, although I was a little slow. She never gave up, she never let me slut down. Although she spent a lot of time at the neighbor's house.

was 10, but neither did Napoleon, according to my quack doctor, who has certificates in frames to substantiate his dodgy quack bastard claims. My father left my mother for the love of a poontang nother, and I have a bastard brother who I've never really known, cause my dad moved up to Sydney and he doesn't have a lying fat telephone. In primary school I had trouble making ashtrays friends. Friends. An issue which I cannot pretend does not perplex me, although my quack damn doctor says it's cool and that loads of you're fat, shut up fatty, shut up fat kids at school have problems with communication, and the course of medication would be wise, and combined with more honest self-expression could help me with my issues with emotional repression, and at $90 a session I think I'll take the thieving quack chap's advice. So I quite like porn photography and books on guns history. And I'd like to be a politician. I'd like to be a politician. I'd like to be a vet. I feel as I get older, I'm more in control of my violent tendencies. And when I die, kill. Die, kill. I'll have no regrets. I feel that all this writing is really puffy exciting, and my quack damn doctor would be proud, because I feel a lot less angry and I'm saying stuff out loud and I'm letting anger out, like today in our last session when I taught the quack damn a lesson, because he said I'm not progressing, said I wasn't moving forward, so I said look, let's see how you move without your legs. And I tied him to his chair and I pulled out my machete and I listened to him beg, and then I cut his feet off. And while he lay there bleeding, I used his feet to kick him in the head.

0: 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Music from Tim Minchin. And poetry from Tim Key. The producer was Katie Marston.
1: Sometimes you take so much trouble making half their pudding, you forget to make...
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0: on your last trip, did you discover what the Earth people eat? They eat a great many of these. They peel them with their metal knives. Boil them for 20 of their minutes. Then they smash them all to bits. They are clearly the most primitive people.
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2: 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Will you have the polo, dear Liza, polo?
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0: Ladies and gentlemen, we present The Navy Lark, written by Lawrie Wyman and George Evans, and starring Leslie Phillips, Stephen Murray, and John Pertwee. Moods are like politicians. They're totally unpredictable. And so are people. My uncle is a people. He's a man of moods, and they're all bad ones. Ask Auntie. At this moment, Lieutenant Commander Murray is a man of moods, and nobody wants to speak to him or invite him anywhere except the twit of the ship, Sub-Lieutenant Phillips, who has invited Commander Murray into the wardroom of HMS Troutbridge for a noggin, and to his surprise, a nagging.
1: Commander Murray, sir, you'll have a shandy, I suppose.
2: Mr. Phillips, are you insinuating that I can't leave the stuff alone? Are you insinuating that I'm a shandy addict? You think I'm hooked on shandy? I can take shandy or leave it alone. In any case, I prefer pink gin.
1: Certainly, sir. Would you like a chair?
2: Phillips, are you suggesting that I'm incapable of standing? I haven't had anything before, you know. This is the first of the day.
1: No, no, sir. No, I quite understand. You'd like a pink gin, as usual.
2: As usual? Are you insinuating that I'm hooked on gin? I can take gin or leave it alone, you know. In any case, I don't like that chair. I shall sit in this one.
1: Well, I don't blame you, sir. If you feel like it, you can sit in both of them.
2: Why should I sit in two chairs?
1: No, sir. No, no. I just meant...
2: You meant that you don't believe this is my first drink of the day. In other words, Mr. Phillips, you're calling me a liar. No, that settles it. I shan't sit down at all. I shall stand up. Probably for hours. No, I won't. I'll prove to you that I'm sober. You see the edge of that carpet? I shall walk up and down it in a perfectly straight line. There you are. Watch.
3: Hello, Mr. Phillips, sir. Hello, Commander Murray, sir. Yeah, why are you walking up and down the edge of that carpet? Mind you don't fall off.
2: Another one! It's obviously a plot to make me lose my commission. It won't work.
3: Pardon?
2: You're insinuating that I'm hooked on gin. Pardon? You think I have to have my gin no matter what happens?
3: Pardon?
2: I can take gin or leave it alone, you know. What's more, I shan't even bother to stand. I shall leave. And will you notice, gentlemen, that I'm also leaving my pink gin untouched? I haven't even sipped it. Good morning.
4: He's twisted his think box.
1: Well, twisting one's think box can happen to anybody, Chief, you know. Your whole brain seems to snap. The tension gets too much. You feel you're going mad. Everything gets on top of you. You're all twisted up inside. It happened to me only last week.
4: Blimey, whatever happened, sir?
1: Some rotter took the string off my yo-yo. They substituted a long piece of elastic.
4: What happened?
1: I couldn't control it. It kept going boing, boing, boing. I couldn't stand it. It was driving me crazy, I tell you. Boing, boing, boing all over the place. Boing, boing, boing, boing, boing. Hit me on the kneecaps, boing. Hit me on the elbow, boing. Hit me on the back of my neck, boing. I couldn't even stop the boinging thing. I thought the whole world was going raving mad. Mad, I tell you, stop raving, boinging mad. Mad! Mad!
4: Mr. Phillips, you're going a funny colour, sir. It don't suit you. Purple mushies clash with sailor suits.
1: I'm frankly sorry, Chief, I got carried away.
4: Well, I thought you were going to be.
2: Mr. Phillips.
4: Ah! Here you are. Now this one's got to start again.
2: No, it's quite all right, Chief. I just come back to apologise.
4: Oh, thank heavens for that, sir. What made you go bang berserk and bonkers?
2: So it's a private matter.
4: is it?
2: I don't want to talk about it.
4: No.
2: It's nothing to do... Oh, very well, you persuaded me. I may as well put foolish pride to one side. I may as well come out of it. Next Monday is a very special date for my wife, Rita Kins. I mean, Rita and myself.
4: Next Monday? What's so special about next Monday for you and Mrs... Hang on, I got it. I got it! It's your anniversary! It's a year since you nuptialed her. since you had your nuptials. Since you made her an honest woman. Well, as we all said at the time, get in, mate, it's your birthday. No. who'd have thought you'd both been at it for... No. Been for a year, eh? That time flies when you're enjoying yourself. No, sir? Thank you, sir. Congratulations.
5: Yes, and mine too, sir. Mine too. Gosh, your first wedding anniversary. Oh, that reminds me. I was telling you a week or two ago about my comic and how they had a fascinating article about this. Yeah, the derivation of words. Well, it wasn't an article exactly. It was all in pictures. Well, funny enough, this week they said where the word anniversary comes from.
2: Oh, dear. Here he goes.
4: Yeah, I think I will too, sir.
2: No, you don't, Jim. I've got to listen to his rubbish, so have you.
5: No. Now, the word anniversary, now it starts with Anne, who was the queen at the time, who is now dead. Which doesn't apply to you because your wife's name is Rita. Then comes Ivy. And not the girl's name because your wife's name is Rita, so that wouldn't apply either. You see, Ivy from the Roman numerals, which mean four. Which also doesn't apply because this is your first. After that comes Erse. A Highland Gaelic dialect unused and disliked in Ireland.
4: He's out of control now.
5: No, it all makes sense. Now, Erse is an early Scottish form of Irish, which doesn't apply to you because you're English. So that leaves Ari, which doesn't apply to you either because your name is Stephen. So there you are, you see.
4: I see. That means that next Monday, Commander and Mrs. Murray are celebrating their fourth anniversary, which should be their first, with somebody called Anne or Ivy in a Highland Gaelic dialect, with somebody else called Ari, whose real name is Stephen, who is unused and disliked in Ireland.
5: Exactly.
2: I've never heard such a load of old flannel in my life.
5: Ah, that's another word they did, flannel. Yes. Flan, meaning a dessert or cake, usually filled with peaches. N, a feathered bird that lays eggs. And L, a coarse expression, as in, what the...
4: Oh, shut up, sir!
2: Now, you see, gentlemen, obviously I've got to do something to celebrate this anniversary.
4: Yes, sir.
2: She's insisting on a whacking great anniversary party, which is going to cost me a fortune.
4: Splendid idea, sir, and thank you very much. I'm available, sir. Yes.
2: Yeah, never mind all that. How am I going to raise the money to pay for the booze for the party? She wants champagne.
4: Don't you worry, sir. Pertwee has some acquaintanceships and boats in high places.
2: Oh, thank goodness somebody's here. I thought the ship was deserted. You've got to help me.
4: Hang on. You, what was that pong what came in with Captain Poley? Who's coming covered in sweet violets?
2: It's my aftershave.
4: I'm very relieved to hear it, sir. Now then, what seems to be the problem?
2: Well, it's my au pair.
4: Au pair of what?
2: a very nice pair. Well, she's what you call a home help.
5: I'll bet she is. You dirty devil.
2: No, it's not like that at all. We had two answers to my dear wife Ramona's advert in the Sitzvac column in the local paper.
5: Sitzvac?
2: Situation meaning a job vacant, as in your brain.
5: Thank you very much, sir.
2: Well, my problem is that one of the applicants was an elderly lady and the other one was an absolute crack. A young lady in her early 20s.
4: And your problem is that Mrs. Povey's picked the elderly one.
2: Sort of, yes. You see, inadvertently, quite by accident, because I'm overworked and a married man, somehow or other, I seem to have attached a photograph of the elderly lady, the one my dear wife picked, to the letter with the address of the absolute crack. The younger lady. And she's arriving today.
3: And you're afraid to go home, sir.
5: He's windy.
2: Not at all, not at all. It's just that, as I'm overworked and a married man, and under tremendous pressure in the office, as well as at home, I wonder, Chief, if you'd like to take my authority for a jeep to the motor pool and drive one to my home and, tell my wife that...
3: You'll be working late at the office tonight.
2: Exactly.
3: And in any case, you daren't go home until you stop ponging like Kew Gardens.
2: It wasn't my fault, you see. I'd never used the stuff before. They should put instructions on it. I didn't know I wasn't supposed to use the whole bottle at one go. Never mind about you and your bottle of aftershave, sir. What am I going to do about my dozens of bottles of champagne?
3: Don't panic, sir. One problem at a time. Now then, now that Pertwee's the use of a jeep, I think both of your problems will be solved.
6: Kindly take your finger off me ding-dong. You're wearing it out. Now, who are you? I'm Mrs. Ramona Povey, and I'm very busy. Speak now.
7: Blimey, you're a rum and you know me, Stone.
6: I'm a what?
7: Stone me, you got cloth ears as well. A rum and. I'm Maisie Klinger, what's in answer to your ad, and I? When do I start?
6: Oh, good gracious. Considerably younger than the photograph I saw. I take it that was your mother.
7: No, that was Sid.
6: I beg your pardon?
7: He always was a lousy photographer. Mind you, he's all right when you're stripped off. You might ask him to come and do you someday.
6: Oh, that's very kind of you, but I don't think I'll bother. Now then, it's highly unlikely that you'll be satisfactory, but you better come in, wipe your shoes, and admire my dear mother's bust. On the pedestal. It was her present to my husband on his birthday. This way into the Ramona paid for lounge, and mind you don't dent the Ramona paid for cushions when you sit down.
7: Well, I think I'll stand. Me rear's a bit queer from the bus.
6: Have you done this type of work before?
7: Of course. I used to clean out the public bar every morning in the Knacker's Yard Arms. But I don't do loos.
6: I couldn't agree with you more. My husband Henry will continue to attend to our little penny room. After all, I may be employing you, but I don't intend to let him slack off.
7: Well, I must say you've done yourself proud with this pad. All the gear's dead old-fashioned, real 1930 horrible. But it looks brand new.
6: I can assure you it's all original. Only I use this room. Captain Povey, who has the honour to be my husband, is only allowed in here. He's only allowed in here to stand and admire it for an hour or two on bank holidays. You see, it's his treats.
7: Poor old geezer. Still, it's nice to meet someone who's a mistress.
6: I beg your pardon.
7: No, I don't mean you've been chucking it about. I mean, it's nice to see you're in charge in your own home.
6: Oh, I'm that all right. Mind you, he rebels at times if I give him too much fresh meat. Well, you seem to be an understanding sort of a gal. Although in the very nicest possible way, you are a trifle uncouth. Then, of course, you are a domestic. Fortunately, nobody can call me a snob, so you're hired.
7: Oh, sir. What's the bread like?
6: We have one loaf a week. And it's always fresh on Mondays.
7: No, not bread. I mean bread loot, gold. The folding stuff. What am I in for?
6: Oh, the financial aspect. I'll give you a week's trial. And then, if you're satisfactory, we'll discuss your remuneration and uniform. Right, you're started. First duty, answer the Ramona paid for door.
7: Mr. and Mrs. Captain Purvey's residence. With whom am I about to have the pleasure?
6: Oh,
8: Pardon?
7: Hen only hossed him because she's in but he's out.
1: Blimey, old Thundercatsby's right. She is a cracker.
8: Pardon my interrupticals for the crude and ensure. But one would like to exchange pleasantries with the lady of the elf.
7: By all means. I'm Miss Izzy to sailor for you.
6: Right, tell him to wait. I shan't be a tick. I'm just preparing Henry's sardine and his baked bean.
1: Never you mind her, girl. What time did you get off?
7: Search me.
8: Yes, I did that in mind, yes.
1: I was just wondering if you care to join me, myself and I, in a spot of A-class nosh. As you observe, I do have the transport.
7: Saucy. You don't waste much time, do you?
1: Well, I can't, can I? I've only got the jeep till morning. Got to arrange up west, I assure, for a load of champagne at reduced prices due to the fact that it fell off the back of an acquaintance of man's lorry. So how about coming with me? We could split a crate or two and get some up our ooters.
7: No, tar. I always find champers makes me burp.
1: Yeah, my sediments, exactly. Yeah. Well, in that case, it'll be brown ales all round, eh?
7: Well, I don't know.
1: Oh, come on. Come on, lady. It's a great big world out there, you know. Waiting for beautiful women like you to grace its presence. Can you imagine the thrill it would be for me, i.e. me and Miss Hale, to take you to Portman Masonics? And cover your radiant personage with diamonds, minxes, haute-couture gowns and feminine knickknacks, and I'm mentioning... How can a lady as dynamically radiant and beautiful as you and yourself refuse an humble metlu like me the unbounded pleasure?
6: Oh, how dare you! I'm not denying that I am dynamically radiant and beautiful. But I am also a married woman.
1: I was talking to the young lady.
6: Yes, however, I realise that you're a foolish, romantic boy, so you'll just have to adore me madly from afar off. I won't pretend that I'm not flattered. However, here is my hanky. You may have it and put it under the pillow of your hammock.
9: Come in.
1: You wanted to see me, Mr. Phillips?
9: Yes, Chief, it's rather urgent.
1: Yes.
9: Who is it?
10: It's me, the captain. Permission to enter the wardroom?
9: Rather, sir.
10: Now, what's all this about?
1: Well, if it's about them two crates of empties that appear to have gone missing from behind the wardroom bar, sir, and the malicious rumour that a gent, who must be my

0: vicious rumour that a gent who must be more double has been seen flogging him at the Popple's Head for one new pence a bottle. It's a dirty communist lie, sir.
1: I didn't know we'd got a couple of crates of beer bottles missing.
0: Nor did I, sir. Came as a complete surprise to me to hear myself saying it.
2: Now, never mind about old beer bottles. This is far more important. I want your opinion. It all concerns a competition for an ice cream commercial in my comic.
0: It's what?
2: Now, here, let me read it to you. Now, it's headed Reader's Competition. To TV or not to TV, here is the question. Readers of Biff Baff Boff Boys Weekly are invited to submit their ideas for a television commercial advertising your very own comics ice cream. The winner to receive a 20 new pence block of whatever flavoured ice cream he would like for every day of the year.
3: Mr. Phillips, do you mean you brought the chief and myself in here urgently because you can't make up your mind whether you want raspberry, vanilla, strawberry or chocolate?
0: In Mr. Phillips' case, sir, there's only one answer. Nutty flavoured.
2: No. I want you to hear my idea for this television commercial for the ice cream before I submit it. Now, as I see it, we open up on this chap, you see, this chap who is standing on the top of a bridge as the Riviera Express roars underneath, clutching his block of Biff Baff Boff ice cream. He drops down on the roof of one of the carriages, and when it comes out at the other end of the tunnel, he's all dressed in black, because it's a steam train. But his Biff Baff Boff ice cream is all right, because he shoved it up his jumper.
1: I think we could sit down. This is obviously going to take a long time.
2: No, it isn't. Now, the commercial only lasts 30 seconds. Now, here comes the exciting bit. No, the helicopter picks him off the roof of the train with his Biff Baff Boff block of ice cream. Actually, it was with a rope ladder, because you can't climb into a helicopter on blocks of Biff Baff Boff ice cream. Now, the helicopter... No.
4: You surprise me.
2: Now, the helicopter drops him on the saddle of a horse at the edge of a lake. Quickly strapping his block of Biff Baff Boff ice cream to the horse's front leg, he thunders through the water to the motorboat. He's absolutely drenched. Well, the Biff Baff Boff block of ice cream is all right, because the horse held its hoof above the water and hopped along.
0: What that means?
2: Quickly changing into his frogman set and strapping his block of Biff Boff...
0: Trapping the what?
2: But he's his ice cream onto the top of his head. He swims up the lake where all these heavily armed foreign agents are waiting for him. No, it's all right. It's all right. No, it's quite all right. They daren't shoot at him because they don't want to risk hitting his block of Biff Boff black ice cream. So, he climbs this tower and he jumps through this open window, which must be open, because it's in his contract he mustn't hurt himself, and places it on this beautiful princess's bedside table.
1: I've never heard such a load of old tutti-frutti in my life.
2: No, this is the big finale. Just as he leaves, the beautiful princess sits up in bed in her diaphanous nightie and picks up her Biff Baff Boff ice cream and holds it up.
0: Biff-baff-boff ice cream.
2: Oh, she holds it up, you see, and she reads the card on the top and looks at it adoringly.
0: Stoney. Is that the end, I hope?
2: Not quite. After being bashed about on the train and flown about in a helicopter, thundered on a horse's hoof, the biff-baff-boff block of ice cream has melted. And it drips down a gap in her nightie.
0: Send your entry in, sir, a winner if ever I heard one. You'll be the right Nana flavour of the month.
2: Ah, but I missed out the best bit. Behind all this, I want the band of the Coldstream Guards and a choir of 101 voices all playing and singing this tune. I'm 21, Biff Baff Boff Ice Cream Manufacturers Limited, years old today. I'm 21, Biff Baff Boff Ice Cream Manufacturers Limited, old today. I've got the code of the door, never been Knickerbocker Glory before. Father says the chalk ice I'd like with raspberries to adorn it. But it's a jolly good Biff Baff Boff ice cream, so stuff it in your cornet.

0: There. What do you think of it?
1: In a short, succinct sentence, Mr. Phillips, I suggest you'd be better off playing with your elastic string yo-yo.
0: Ah, I thought it was you. You were the one who pinched the string off my yo-yo, weren't you? Boing, boing, boing all over the place. Boing. It hit me on my kneecap. Boing. It hit me on my elbow. Boing. It hit me on the back of my neck. Boing. Nothing but boing, boing, boing.
2: Come away from him, Chief. He's gone boing, boing, boing, boing, bonkers.
1: Yeah, incidentally, Chief, I trust you've got my cut-price booze for the anniversary from Honest Fred.
3: Well, I can assure you, it'll all be British-type genuine imitation Spanish plonk. A guaranteed burp in every bottle.
0: Lovely party, Commander Murray, sir.
1: Well, it is if you haven't got to pay for the champagne.
0: Never mind, sir. I'll help you out.
1: You really? You see, I issued a cheque for £30 and I'm already overdrawn at the bank.
0: Oh, I didn't mean money, sir. I mean ice cream.
1: Pardon?
0: You see, I won the Biff Baff Boff's year's supply of ice cream. And I've asked them to send the first of the 365 blocks of ice cream here.
1: Oh, very kind. Should work out at a teaspoonful each.
0: Look out, sir. Here comes Mrs. Povey. We'd better... too late. She's seen us.
4: Right. Now you're the host. Where's the Admiral? I want a word with him.
1: Oh, dear. Is there something wrong?
2: No, no, no, no. It's a jolly good party. I really must congratulate...
4: Silence! Ramona's chatting. Ah, now there's the Admiral. I shall go and instruct him about speeding up your promotion.
1: Ramona, my love, I'd much rather you didn't...
4: Don't you snap at me. And don't slouch. You're bending the crease in your father's trousers.
1: Sorry, my love.
3: Good evening, Commander Murray, sir. Splendid, do. I trust the bubbly that I got you is a very good non-vintage. May I introduce my lady acquaintance of the opposite sex?
1: How do you do? Let me refill your glass.
5: No, Tar, I'm all full of wind now. And something else, that stuff don't half go through you. And something else, Tar,
3: yes, well, I think it's time we percolate in amongst the guests. Come along, Maisie.
6: Boy, are you the governor?
1: Yes, who are you?
6: We're working for Biff Baff Boff Ice Cream, and we're looking for someone named Leslie Phyllis.
0: Yes, well, that's me. I'm Leslie Phillips. Phillips. Where's my block of ice cream?
6: Outside in the van.
0: Gosh, fancy sending two people to deliver one block of ice cream.
6: One? Come off it. You want a year's supply. There are 365 of them out there.
0: What?
6: Right, where do you want them then?
1: Well, we can't possibly store 365 blocks of ice cream.
6: That's your problem. Eat one of them, you're stuck with them.
0: Come on, somebody. Have some more ice cream. Please, it's beginning to melt. Admiral, you'd like another plateful, wouldn't you?
2: You potty. Nobody can eat any more. We all feel like the nukes of the Northern Eskimo Nels now.
7: Ah, there you are, Commander Murray. I thought I would come unto you and thank you for delivering unto us such a splendid do. Splendid do.
1: Thank you very much, Padre, but tell you the truth, I'm terribly worried about the expense.
7: Be of good cheer, Commander Murray. Verily, verily, I shall help you out.
1: Oh, would you really? You see, I received a cheque for £30 and I'm already overdrawn at the bank.
7: Aren't we all? But I didn't mean with filthy lucre. I mean I shall help because I do not imbibe alcohol. And in any case, I couldn't because I'm full up unto the brim with Biff Baff Boff ice cream. With its coat of many flavours.
3: Excuse me, gents all assembled.
0: What is it, Chief?
1: What's gone wrong now?
3: Mr. Phillips' ice cream and Mrs. Commander Murray's all spouts in Betty.
1: What?
3: She's ate the lots of cardboard boxes and all.
1: No.
3: Oh, yes, sir. And if what gardeners say about horses is true, you're going to have a flourishing lawn by tomorrow. So, it's all the same to you, sir. I'll be on my way with Maisie before the cultivating starts.
2: Money, you twit, where the hell have you been? Don't argue. It's been a lovely party. How much do I owe you?
6: Owe me?
2: Well, yes, for this lot, of course. As the bride's father, I paid for the reception, so I might as well pay for this too. But I'm warning you, next year's anniversary is on you.
6: Oh, thank you very much, sir. You've no idea what a relief.
2: Well, not at all. Now, if you want your wedding anniversary to be a success, you better find some way of thawing your wife's horse out, or Rita will go potty.
0: Lummy, look at it. It's frozen stiff.
2: Of course it is. Blasted thing's jam-packed full of ice cream. Looks a bit stuffed. Well, into the house, everybody. Grab a bottle. And remember, the first three are mine.

Leslie Phillips, Stephen Murray, and John Pertwee have been biff-baff bopping their way through The Navy Lark, written by Laurie Wyman and George Evans. Leslie Phillips was the sub-lieutenant, Stephen Murray was the CO, John Pertwee was the chief petty officer, Captain Purvey was played by Richard Caldicott, Mrs. Purvey was Heather Chasen, the Admiral was Tenniel Evans, the Padre was Michael Bates, and Maisie was Norma Ronald. The show was produced by Alistair Scott Johnston.

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1: The British Courts of Justice. Today in the criminal courts, the case of the Crown against Dermot Stavaker came to an end. Ladies and gentlemen of the jury, the defendant was found standing by the exploded safe with the money in his hands. Mr. Stavaker was wearing a striped jersey, a black mask, and holding between his teeth a bag marked swag. The case of the Crown now rests, my lad.
2: Go, blimey, it's a fair cut, mate.
1: Exactly, my lad, that is my contention.
3: Meanwhile, in a civil
4: Judge,
3: court today,
4: I should have just as well was summing up in a divorce action.
5: The plaintiff, Mrs. Cheryl Skittle, has told us of her husband's alleged cruelty. It appears, and there's been no evidence to the contrary, that Mr. Cheryl Skittle, on returning from a hard day at the office, carelessly got into the habit of beating his wife around the head with a hummingbird sprinkler. We are told that there is no question of there being another woman in the case. And I'm not surprised. You're ugly, Mr. Cheryl Skittle. Ugly, ugly, ugly. Not my sort at all. So, unless there's any other evidence, I'd like to dismiss the case.
6: Excuse me, my lord.
5: Yes, Mr. Goldstein.
6: There is one further piece of evidence.
5: Yes?
6: The defendant is in the habit of forcing, I'm sorry, I'll read that again, upon my client.
5: I'm sorry, I'll read that again? Is that some sort of medieval torture machine used to extract groans of pain from the victim?
6: So it has been described. And so, Millard, I would like to submit as Exhibit A the alleged wireless program. I'm sorry, I'll read that again.
5: No, certainly, Mr. Goldstein.
6: No, Mr.

0: again, the Angus Prune Tune brings to the microphone the spine-curdling voices of Timbrook Taylor, John Cleese, David Hatch, and standing in for Joe Kendall, who is unwell, the lovely Jean Hart, and the hideous Bill Oddie.
1: Sounds gruesome.
2: It is, my love, but there's worse to follow.
0: And here is the voice of the most tortured of them all, John Otto, I prefer Thumbscrews Cleese, to say...
3: Oh, no! It's I'm sorry, I'll read that again!
0: During the summer, many nasty foreigners, welcome visitors to our shores, enjoy what we have to offer. And you may wonder what we have to offer. But you'd be surprised how gullible, delighted they are with anything we offer them. What can we offer? Yes, and what else?
4: Quickly, everybody. The next tour will be starting in about a minute. For the last time, a tour of Britain, 25 guineas.
5: 25 guineas? That's very good, isn't it, Elmer?
6: Yes, dear.
5: Well, how long does it last?
4: It's a tour of the entire British Isles at your leisure, madam, lasting 4 minutes.
7: Excusing me. Honorable tour. Only last 4 minutes. What shall we see?
4: All inclusive. Scotland, Wales, Oxford and Cambridge, Shakespeare Country, Windsor Castle and Swinging London. Hurry up!
7: Lucky I brought my Japanese high-speed camera.
4: Right! Off we go! And here we are.
5: But we haven't moved, have we, Elmer?
6: No, dear.
4: So here we are on the very spot where Drake finished his game of bowls before the Armada arrived.
5: Well, isn't that something?
4: And here Shakespeare first had his idea for writing the play Boadicea.
7: But Shakespeare... he never wrote a play called Boadicea.
4: Exactly. A few seconds later, he realized it was a very bad idea. And decided to drown his sorrows in our next item on our tour, which is a genuine English pub.
5: Oh, look, dear. It's called the Windsor Castle.
4: And it's also our visit to Windsor Castle. And here's a glass of scotch for all of you on the counter. Drink it quick. You are now in Scotland. And note the man behind the bar is wearing a skirt, or as the Scots call it, a kilt.
5: What do you mean, a man behind a bar? I'll smash your face in.
8: Shh, Doris, I'll explain it all later.
4: And now to Ireland, and where better to see the Irish in their own surroundings than in the public bar? Evening, Paddy.
5: Hello
4: there.
5: I say, are they all called Paddy?
4: Oh, yes, see, here we have Paddy Whack, Paddy Field, and Paddy Your Nose. And over there is Paddy the Puff.
5: Paddy the Puff? I don't get it.
4: Neither does he. That's why he's called Paddy the Puff. He's a great friend of Paddy All Nose. All right, everybody out. Out, everybody out. And now here we are in Wales. On your right is a reservoir, which is not unlike Lake Windermere, so we won't bore you with a trip to the lakes. Now, over here, you can see the famous changing of the guard, Buckingham Palace, Tower of London, and Portobello Road. If you need any more postcards, you'll need more money. And that ends our talk.
9: Hello. What's going on here, then? I'm a policeman, and I am truly wonderful. May I direct you to anywhere, madam?
5: Yes, please.
9: Right, on this very spot, Queen Elizabeth once slept here.
5: But that's the pavement.
9: Yes, Queen Elizabeth once slept here on a banana skin. Goodbye.
4: If I can get a word in, that finally ends this tour. In 15 minutes' time, there'll be another tour at a cost of £75, lasting 6 minutes.
5: And what will we see?
4: The world, madam.

0: Darling?
1: Yes?
0: Darling, there's something I want to ask you. Heaven knows I've wanted to ask it for long enough now, but... Oh, with everything, you know what I mean. What I'm trying to say is... Will you marry me, Susan? I mean, Mary.
1: John! Oh, John, I never expected this.
0: I know, but... Oh, Mary, I have a lovely little house in the country with roses and the garden and a boat on the river. And when we're married, you can come out and visit me every other weekend. Look, I brought you a ring.
1: Oh, it's very unusual.
0: Here, let me put it on. No, better still, you wear it. It squirts ink.
1: But, John, you know I can't get engaged.
0: Why not?
1: I'm already married.
0: What? What? Who are you married to?
2: You, dear.
0: When did we get married?
1: Yesterday.
0: Oh, yes, I forgot.
1: You forgot? I should never have said I do. I should have listened to Mother.
0: Why?
1: She was in the middle of a very funny joke. And as for our honeymoon, Blackpool.
0: But lots of people have a honeymoon in Blackpool.
1: Yes, but they usually stay overnight. And I wouldn't have minded so much if you'd come with me.
0: Well, I had things to do.
1: What things?
0: I had to feed my moles.
3: Moles! Nasty, evil little creatures.
0: No, they're not. They're kind and thoughtful and very faithful. What would happen if a burglar broke in? You'd be thankful for the moles then.
1: Why?
0: Well, in the darkness, he might mistake them for policemen. I think that there were lots of very small policemen crawling around on all fours. That's why I'm training them to say, hello, hello, what's all this then?
1: John, moles can't speak.
0: Ah, but the burglar wouldn't know that. Burglars don't know anything. Burglars are ignorant and silly and stupid.
1: How do you know?
0: Well, anyone that can mistake a mole for a very small policeman is
1: John, I wouldn't mind a few moles around the house. It's just that there are so many of them. We've got wall-to-wall moles in all the rooms and the cupboards are full of them. And how do you expect me to sleep in a bed full of moles?
0: Very badly.
1: And another thing. Who's that fat lady sitting on the stairs?
0: That's Big Fat Nelly.
1: Well, why is she there?
0: Well, it's cheaper than buying a stair carpet.
1: John! I can't stand it much longer. I can't go on living in this awful place full of fat women and moles and water buffalo.
0: Water buffalo?
1: Yes! The wedding present from your mother, remember?
0: Oh, yes.
1: 19 of them. I can't get into the bathroom for them. And they sit there all day splashing about and I have to keep running around to bring them clean towels. No, John, I can't stand it. I just can't stand it.
0: Mary, I've been a fool. I thought this was what you wanted. Of course, I see now that I was wrong. Dreadfully wrong. Let me take you away from all this, away to some far-off place. Canada, perhaps. I've always wanted to see Canada. Somewhere where we can start afresh, where we can begin life anew, together.
1: Oh, John, do you really mean it?
0: Of course I do.
1: Then let's go now, straight away.
0: Yes, darling, we'll leave at once. Just as soon as I pack my moles. Nelly, get the buffaloes. We're moving.

0: time, even David Hatch was young and innocent. We were all young once. Timbrook Taylor was young once. He was never innocent, but he was young. John Cleese was young twice. But we all have to grow up, and that's Bill Oddie's particular problem. Nevertheless, before we do, let's just remind ourselves of those carefree years of playpens and harnesses by joining again those three talking babies outside the supermarket.
1: Morning, Rupert.
2: Morning, Hugh.
1: You look very smug. What's up?
2: I've been filming. I made a commercial for egg and spaghetti custard.
1: Mm. How'd it go?
2: Rotten. I was sacked for puking.
1: Were you paid?
2: Well, I'm getting royalties. 250 tins of the muck a year. My mother's stupid, you see. She got the same contract with a nappy firm. They'll still be supplying me when I'm 50.
1: Oh, rubber dummies. Here comes Cyril's old bag.
3: Cyril, darling. Mummy will just go and get some goodies for din-dins and then take Cyrilly Willy back to bye-bye.
1: Welty-welty, uppy-wappy. That woman's got to go. Morning, Cyril. What's the trouble?
4: Just bewailing my lost youth.
1: But you're only one.
4: Yes, but in 49 years I shall be 50. Imagine, I'm nearly 50. Then it's but a step till I'm 103. And then I won't be able to walk.
1: But you can't walk now.
4: Yes, but when I'm old, I won't even be able to crawl along the mantelpiece and be sick in the clock.
1: I don't see why not.
5: My grandfather does.
1: Oh, come on, cheer up. Would you like some milk from my bottle?
4: No, no thanks. I'm trying to give it up. I've got three chins already. However many will I have when I'm 50?
1: You shouldn't eat so much.
4: It's my only vice. I don't smoke, I don't drink, and I can't.
1: Here comes your old bag again, Cyril.
6: Let's give her test three.
3: What the game, children? Can you see a mook out there?
6: She is so stupid.

idea went to the big game. Well, I was almost glad when the rain came. I sat on the bench and I fell asleep. It was all so quiet, I slept for a week. And when I woke up, I found that they had been playing for several days. Makes

0: cracking, finger snapping, leather crackling, thigh slapping looks at life. And tonight we look at the last outpost of the old frontier.
1: The BBC.
0: We present the magnificent 6½ in a saga starring the lone stranger called Go West, Old Man, or Get Off the Gas Stove, Granny. You're too old to be riding the rails. Here is adventure. Here is romance.
2: Here's William Tell.
0: No, we've done him. Here are Henry's tales of the old Spring West and the lone stranger. Not forgetting his horse, Silver.
3: Damn, I forgot my horse, Silver. Hi, ho, Silver. I must go to town, but where am I? I'll ask this Indian scout.
4: Dib, dib, dibom.
3: Ah, who are you?
4: Me, Running Bear.
3: I can say that. You're an Indian, aren't you? You're very red.
4: So would you be, running about like that.
3: Could you direct me to the nearest town?
4: Ah, meum, tellum, youum. Take em, first em, turning on em right. Then heap big em journey to em town em.
3: Why do you keep saying em?
4: Script badly tight.
3: You're right. Hi ho, silver.
0: And so the lone stranger hit the trail.
3: Not a trail.
0: And rode off across the desert. The sun was merciless. And after an hour, the lone stranger's horse went lame.
5: Nee, nee, nee, nee.
0: And they staggered on wearily, the circling vultures flew down and sat on the cactus. But by sundown, they'd reached Wolf Cub City. And the lone stranger, his revolvers flashing in the twilight, strode into town, intent on proving himself the mightiest gunfighter in the West.
3: Two bullets, please.
6: No, you!
3: I'm the handsome stranger that's come to town. I'm stranger than most people.
6: Yeah, Joe was right alone?
3: No, sometimes I have a horse.
6: You'd better get out of town fast, stranger.
3: But who are you?
6: I'm Rosie Galeforce, and I run the Crazy Horse Saloon.
3: Well, I must admit, I'm a mite dry.
6: Then you might dry my place.
7: We realize that to you swinging middle-class mods, that may seem less than hilarious, but we might point out to you that in Wolf Cub City in 1890, it was very original, and a man could be hanged for not laughing at you. And times haven't changed that much!
0: And so they passed the evening drinking and gambling and drinking, until at length, as cowboys do, they gathered round the fire and started swapping yarn.
3: Will you swap a bit of red yarn for a bit of blue?
8: Oh,
0: it's a mighty fine thing just a setting around a fire every which way. Listening to the tales of the men and watching the pictures in the fire. A man can get to thinking many things, like that, such as, well, how far the moon is away, or if he'd ever get back to his home, or how many listeners have fallen asleep, or how he's got to get himself a couple of head of cattle and then save up to buy the tails and the rest of them. Or how high the Rockies are, or whether Don Cleese has hairy knees. Or whether the sound effects man has forgotten the gunshots record.
2: Duck.
3: Thank you.
2: No, look out. It's a Keys brothers, 6 feet in the stirrups.
3: Shouldn't they have only 2 feet in the stirrups?
2: But there's three of them, and they've only got one horse.
0: It was the Cleese brothers, led by the Cleese brother himself. He had so many notches on his gun belt, every time he moved, his trousers fell down.
9: Give me a dive, Calhoun. Get him high, Farman. Give me a glass of milk. Right now. You low-down corn waggle, drop of your highfalutin no-good switch-eyed yellow belly living of spinners. Do you know what I am?
7: You're not.
9: No, I'm not. No, I'm your spotless ding-dong horn spangling cow punching button down mealy mouth knock-kneed hedge-hopping ball-leg buckle-up lily-livered scab-eyed band salty hunt predators. Which way's the load?
3: That away, please, brother.
9: Okay, I'm not turning steer handlers. that I'm looking for Marshal Dillon.
1: You're looking for Marshal Dillon?
9: Nope, that's what I might tell you. Oh. I'm actually looking for the wrong stranger.
3: But he's...
9: Yes, I know, everyone's told me. Oh. Well, I guess I'll be moseying. After that, I'll go.
0: That night, the lone stranger could not sleep, knowing that the Cleese brother was after him.
3: Oh, I'm so excited.
0: Then... in the still of the night, a man leapt through his window. He brought news that would set the innards of the bravest man a-tremble.
1: Gee, is that the lone stranger in that bed?
3: You'll have to come and get me.
1: No. The Cleese brothers is going to drill you with holes, string you to a tree, and fill you full of lead. And then they're going to kill you.
3: Why? If it ain't old Snakeskin.
1: It ain't old Snakeskin.
3: Oh, Gabby, of course we had some times together, didn't we, Gabby? Remember the time we were holed out in that burning shack with 50 Sioux Indians hollering and shooting after our scalp?
1: No.
0: And so all night the two men stayed talking in the bedroom. By the next morning, the lone stranger fully realized the danger.
3: What will people think?
0: And he had the Cleese brother to worry about, for he knew there was something he had to fight.
3: Cowardice.
0: He reasoned with himself.
3: Fight him? No. Go on, no. Who's a yellow little sissy then? I am. No, I'm not. Oh, yes, I am. Sissy, sissy, sissy. Shut up or I hit me. Oh, promises, promises.
0: At last, he made up his mind to go to the office of martial law. He stood outside looking at a poster.
3: Wanted men. No previous experience necessary. Marshal, I've got to warn you, there's going to be violence, I'm afraid. In fact, I'm terrified. I'll have to fight the Cleese brother.
8: Well, he wears a card saying $15 on his hat. And you know what that means.
3: There's a price on his head. Is that what you meant? You didn't mean that.
8: What?
3: Well, for my own safety, lock me up.
8: I can't. You haven't committed a crime.
3: What about the price on his head, Joe?
8: Fair enough.
6: Wait, what are you? A weak-kneed, yellow-bellied, self-gutted, flabby-hearted coward?
3: Yes, that's a fair description.
6: Get out and fight like a man.
2: Oh, I wouldn't know how. I say this man shouldn't be in Wolf City.
1: He's right.
2: We don't want a whole damn broken up by misery and hatred and killing. Has anyone got a rope?
8: You mean...
2: Yeah, let's all have a jolly good skip, and then we'll forget all of it.
6: What have you done?
8: It's all right, I'm just putting the audience in their place.
0: That evening, there was an expectant air about the town. It was little Prince Buffalo. His father was dying. Across the street, Miss Rosie Galeforce was still singing in the crazy hearse.
10: I thought it was the crazy horse. She died to death.
0: But suddenly a gun barked a warning.
2: Woof. Look out! It's the Cleese brother!
9: All right, lone stranger. Go!
3: Queen.
9: Ace! You get the east of town against the wind. Now get moving. Two

0: there's just one thing I'd like to say.
1: What's that? Who?
2: Mr. Tom, Mr. Tom!
1: It's Limbaugh Cassidy!
0: What is it, Limbaugh?
2: And Clean Bird go around the bank and they got all money in the main bank. And another thing, the Clean brothers have robbed the bank. They got all the money in the mail bag.
3: He's right, stranger, both times.
0: Drop your... Drop your bags and ride on.
3: I'm not riding without my bags. Now, stranger, my life or yours.
0: I'll take mine, please.

answers on a postcard, please, to this address. Humphrey Barclay, the Lone Stranger Competition, Broadcasting House, Stoke Poges. Anyone for tennis?

0: list I hoped you had for another week. The noises you heard were those made by Timbrook Taylor, John Cleese, David Hatch, Bill Oddie, and guest Jean Hart.
1: Oh, you guessed.
0: Joe Kendall, unfortunately, was indisposed. Or indisposed. Yes. Forget that, too. Scripts were by Timbrook Taylor, Graham Garden, David Hatch, Eric Idle, and Bill Oddie. Versatile Bill Oddie also wrote the songs, and Dave Lees with the magic fingers on the piano, arranged by Leon Cohen. This week they did A Cat's Cradle. The whole show was produced by HJB. H for Humphrey, J for John, and B for send your answers on a postcard. So, folks, get switched off for another week until twice again you'll hear John Stig Baskerville, please, say,
2: oh, no, it's the Wonder Show!

0: I came across Mr. Kipling in a meadow by the church. If I've painted that spire once, he said, I've painted it a dozen times. 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An artist needs inspiration, he explained. Golden shortcrust pastry, delicious apple filling, and just the right amount of sugar sprinkled on top. But then, when it comes to the little details, Mr. Kipling does have an exceedingly good eye.
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0: present Arthur Lowe, John LeMessurier, and Clive Dunn in Dad's Army. Episode 4, The Enemy Within the Gates, featuring James Beck, Arnold Ridley, and Ian Lavender, with this week's guest, Carl Jaffe. Here is the latest news, and this is John Snagg reading it. Day after day, in this beautiful summer of 1940, the RAF fights for our survival in the skies above Britain. Meanwhile, on the ground, for the Home Guard at Warmington-on-Sea, it's a red letter day.
1: Captain Mannering, Captain Mannering.
2: What is it, Pike?
1: Bottoms!
2: I beg your pardon?
1: Bottoms! Bottoms, bottoms and tops!
2: What are you talking about, boy?
1: Our uniform, trousers and cap, sir. They've arrived.
2: Well, why didn't you say so in the first place? Where are they?
1: Mr. Wilson's just bringing them in, sir.
3: Give me a hand, Pike.
1: Oh, right, Mr. Wilson.
3: Ah, there we are.
1: Shall I unpack them, Mr. Mannering?
2: Oh, yes, yes. Let's have a look at them.
1: Right.
2: Have you signed for them, Wilson?
3: Yes, sir. There should be 21 pairs of trousers here.
2: Well, there's 14 of us. That means 1.5 pairs each. How many caps, Pike?
1: 13, sir.
2: One short. This could cause trouble, Wilson.
3: Well, perhaps you could give the one without a cap an extra pair of trousers.
2: What good would that do?
3: Well, they could be for, you know, a special river crossing squad, sir. Once on the other side, they could change into the dry ones. I mean, you know, exercises.
2: Why only on exercises?
3: Well,
2: I'm sure the sight of you in your underpants would unnerve even the SS.
1: Mr. Mannering, I've got an idea.
2: Yes, Mike?
1: As we've only got 5 rifles, well, supposing we let the one without a cap have a rifle all the time?
2: Well, that would only upset our rifle rotor.
1: Oh.
2: What's more, the man who has a rifle doesn't have a water bottle. So that, in turn, would mess up the water bottle rotor.
3: And I can't alter all the rotors.
2: I agree. You've taken great pains with them, Wilson.
3: Yes, sir. Well, they take a lot of thought. It's about time someone else drew them up.
2: Take it in turns, you mean?
3: Yes.
2: Good idea. Draw up a rotor.
1: Sir, why don't you let me take back one of the extra pairs of trousers to GHQ and swap it for a cap?
2: Good idea, Pike. Do it in your own time.
1: Right, Harry.
2: Right, Wilson, we better sort some trousers out.
3: Do you think it's fair, sir, helping ourselves before the others get a chance?
2: Not a question of helping ourselves. Just want to make sure of a good fit.
3: Oh, yeah.
2: As commander of the platoon, I can hardly be seen in baggy pants.
3: No, sir, quite. Right.
2: What's this?
3: It's a zip, sir.
2: Well, shouldn't it be in the front? This one's at the side.
3: Yes, well, you're quite right, sir. I mean, you couldn't have a fly at the side, could you?
2: It's not very convenient, is it? Hello? Mannering here. What's that? What's that? Oh, yes, sir.
4: Ah, I see, sir, yes.
2: Thank you very much. Been a slight mistake, Wilson. These trousers weren't meant for us.
3: Who were they meant for?
2: The ATS.
5: Oh, dear. Oh, dear.
6: Yes, steady on, Mr. Godfrey.
5: Oh, Mr. Jones, I thought I was going to be late.
6: No, we haven't started yet. I say you're quite a stranger.
5: Well, I've been looking after my sister. She's had a recurrence of her old trouble. Water on the knee.
7: Hello, Mr. Godfrey. Here, are you all right? I haven't seen you for a while.
5: Oh, hello, Mr. Walker. I've been looking after my sister.
6: Yeah, she's had a nasty attack of water on the knee.
7: You know the best cure for that?
5: What?
7: A tap on the head.
6: Now, listen. We shouldn't say things like that, Joe. It's not proper.
2: Gentlemen, we have good news today. We have an issue of field service caps. We also have an issue of uniform trousers. However, owing to a slight error, they've got to be changed. Now, after the command fallout, Sergeant Wilson and Lance Corporal Jones will issue the caps. Sergeant Wilson?
8: Yes?
2: You take one half of the platoon. Jones, you take the other.
8: All right, sir.
6: Yes, sir. Private Walker, come and collect your cap.
7: Blimey, you don't expect me to stick one of those on my head, do you?
6: You can stick it where you like, mate. I'm just the man that gives them out.
7: Right then, I'll have a 6 7/8, please.
6: You'll be lucky it's large or small.
7: All right then, give us a large.
6: There you are.
7: Oh. Here, listen, if anybody's interested, I know a geezer who'll alter them for us for 4 and 6 at a time. Take it or leave it.
6: Leave it. Right, next. Now, what would you like, Mr. Godfrey?
5: Oh, a small one, please.
6: There you are.
5: Oh, thank you. By the way, which side do you wear it on?
6: Well, you wear it on the right side, Godfrey.
5: What a pity. It's not my best side. Does it suit me?
6: Well, yes, if you're going to retreat. You've got it on back to front, you see.
5: Oh, dear.
2: Right, have you finished? Gather round. Tonight I want to deal with the subject of enemy agents. As you know, they're being dropped in all sorts of disguises. Nuns, peasants, police. They might even be disguised as British Army officers. Come up to you. Give you stupid instructions.
7: How do you tell the difference?
2: Yeah, walk up. The main thing, man, is not to worry. If you keep your heads, you can always tell if a man is really British.
8: Excuse, please.
2: What's going on at the back there?
8: Excuse, please. Excuse, please. Ah, excuse, please.
2: What do you want?
6: I think he wants to be excused.
2: Be quiet.
8: My name is Captain Vinogorodsky. Is this the HQ of the 1st Platoon D Company Home Guard?
2: Yes, it is. What can we do for you?
8: I'm from HQ Southern Command. I should like to ask a few questions, please.
2: Certainly, sir, yes. Lance Corporal Jones,
9: yep.
2: Carry on with the rifle maintenance while I attend to this.
6: Very good, sir.
2: We just come over here, Captain. Ah, what is it you want to know?
8: I want to know exactly what weapons you have.
2: Well, we've got...
6: Could I see you just a minute, Mr. Mannering?
2: Yeah. Excuse me, Captain, I must have a word with my sergeant.
8: But certainly.
2: What is it, Wilson?
6: How do you know he's not a German spy, sir?
2: Well, how can he be? He's got a British Army officer's uniform on.
6: Yes, sir, but his accent doesn't go with that uniform.
2: Oh, don't be such a snob, Wilson. Have to be a public school man to hold a commission. This is 1940.
6: Yes, but look at his cheeks, sir. He's got a duelling scar.
2: There were some pretty rum goings on at Oxford in the 20s, you know. You could be right. If you are, we'll soon put a stop to that little game. I'll go and have a word with him. And now, sir, you want to know what weapons we have.
8: That is right.
2: Jones?
10: Sir?
2: Give me a rifle.
10: Yes, sir. Here we are, sir.
2: Well, we've got this rifle for a start. Get your hands up.
8: But I don't understand.
2: All right, Jones, keep him covered.
10: Sure.
2: Wilson.
11: Yes, sir?
2: What do you think we ought to do now?
6: Well, I think we ought to have a general staff meeting, sir, to consider our next move.
2: Big idea. Lance Corporal Jones.
10: Yep. Come, sir. Come, sir. Now, look, Pike, if the prisoner moves as much as an eyelid, let him have it right up. Old Cold Steel never fails. They don't like it up, and we know they don't like it up. I'm sorry, sir. I was just telling Pike, sir. They don't like it having it up, and so you don't like it up, and we think that they...
2: Look, you really must try to control yourself.
10: I'm sorry, sir. It's going into action after all these years.
6: We better make sure he really is a Nazi, don't you think, sir, before we hand him over to the authorities.
2: And there's only one thing for it. We must grill him.
6: Yes, over a nice slow fire. That'll soon make him talk. We used to do that in the Sudan, you know, sir. We used to...
2: Jones, will you pull yourself together?
8: Yes, sir, yes, sir.
2: We're not brutes. Everything will be done according to the Geneva Convention. Let's see. What does the Home Guard manual say? Ah, here we are. The interrogation of enemy suspects. The pronunciation test. Ah, we'll try this one. Now, Captain Captain, I want you to say after me a few simple English words.
8: A few simple English words.
2: I haven't started yet. Now, say soothe.
8: Soothe.
2: Wretch.
8: Wretch.
2: Rats.
8: Rats.
2: No.
8: Rats. I said rats.
2: Those. Now, what would Mrs. Mopp say to you?
8: She would say, can I do you now, sir?
6: Can I ask him one, sir?
2: All right, gentlemen.
6: Who won the boat race in 1938?
8: Cambridge. It was raining at the time.
6: Blimey, he's right.
2: Who the devil are you?
6: I'm Jones, sir.
2: I'm addressing the prisoner.
8: I'm Captain Vinogorodsky of the Free Polish Forces attached to the GHQ.
2: But why didn't you say so in the first place? I'm very sorry, Captain, but it was an understandable mistake.
8: I would call it a stupid mistake. Why should you think I was German? After all, my English is perfect.
7: Blimey, do it up, Mr. Godfrey. If his English is perfect, I should be chairman of the Brains Trust.
8: As you know, many German airmen from crashed planes are landing everywhere. However, the area commander is a little anxious in case any British pilots are shot by mistake. It has not happened so far, but a stitch in time saves something.
2: Nine? A stitch in time saves... Oh, never mind.
8: Thank you. So the commander has issued an order that lone parachutists are not to be shot down before they have a chance to reveal themselves. Furthermore, a bounty of £10 will be paid for every Nazi airman captured alive and in good condition. That is all. Good night.
7: Blimey, what about that then, Mr. Mannering? A tenner a time for every Nazi airman.
2: Yes, Walker. If they're alive and in good condition.
7: Or £7.10. If they're knocked about a bit.
2: All right, thank you. Wilson, have you got the patrol duty rota?
3: Oh, yes, sir, yes.
2: Who's on river patrol?
3: Jones, Pike and Godfrey.
5: Excuse me, Mr. Mannering.
2: Yes, Godfrey?
5: I think I've got a bit of a chill coming on, and it's rather damp down there.
2: Well, you won't actually be in the river, Godfrey.
5: I know, sir, but I do feel the cold. You see, my sister's been knitting me a woolly cardigan, but she's so nervous nowadays, every time the siren stops, she can drop the row of stitches. It's taken her longer than she anticipated.
2: Yes, all right, Godfrey.
5: It's Fair Isle, you see, a very complicated
2: place. Yeah, all right. Walker. You better take Godfrey's place.
7: Oh, no, Mr. Mannering.
5: Oh, thank you, sir.
2: Now, whose turn is it with the rifle?
1: Me, sir. Me, sir. It's my turn, please.
2: Yes, we'll be very careful, Pike. What about you, Lance Corporal Jerrans?
6: I should be taking my faithful assegai, sir. I'm in there, sir, as soon as I see the whites of their eyes.
7: The whites of their eyes? Blimey, with your eyesight, they'd have to be painted white all over. Then you'd miss them.
6: There's no call to talk to me like that, Private Walker. Just watch.
7: All right, come on, you silly old duffer.
1: A bit creepy, isn't it, Joe? What's that?
7: It's only a water rat. Oh, I must have a rest. My feet are killing me. I think I'll have a fag.
6: Put that light out, Walker. A sniper might see us.
7: Have you gone balmy or something? No snipers around here. You're not in the flipping Sudan now, you know.
6: No, but it's just as well. You wouldn't last 5 minutes out there.
7: I could shoot a whirling dervish just the same as you, you know. Poor blighters only had spears.
6: It wasn't only whirling dervishes, mate. There was flies and desert sores and malaria and dysentery and jippy tummy.
7: You should have packed it up then, shouldn't you?
6: We didn't pack it up because we were soldiers. There was a field marshal's baton in every rucksack.
7: You sound as if you'd have been better off with a bedpan.
1: What was that?
7: Nothing. It's your imagination. What's the time?
1: Eh?
7: Oh, 1:30. Oh, God. Another hour and a half. We might as well pack it up. There'll be no German planes over tonight.
6: Why don't you keep your big mouth shut?
1: Hey, listen. Can you hear a plane, Mr. Jones?
6: Yes. And if he comes low enough, I'll give him one right to the seat of his ankle. It's coming this way. You cowardly swine!
7: Sounds like one of ours.
6: Brave boys. Good luck, mate.
7: Blimey, that wasn't one of ours. The searchlights are looking for the plane.
9: You're a bit late, chums. He could have killed us with that bomb.
7: Yeah. Here, the plane's shooting at us. Quick, take cover.
6: Machine gunning innocent women and children. They don't care, you know.
1: No, Mr. Jones, it's all right. It's one of our fighters gunning him.
6: Oh, that's all right, then. Go on, give it him, son!
7: You watch. He'll head for home now.
6: Yes. One smell of our fighters and they're off. Cowardly Bosch!
1: Hey. Hey, look up there. What's that white thing floating down?
7: Oh, my God. It's a parachute.
1: Shall I fire, Mr. Jones?
6: No. No, you heard what the captain said. We've got to wait until he exposes himself. He might be one of ours.
1: He's landed in the water.
6: Surrender, or we fire. Are you British? If so, say so.
1: Shall I go and see if I can see anything?
7: Yeah, go and have a look, Paddy.
1: Fine.
9: Can you see what it is?
1: No, it's too dark.
9: Hold on. Yes, yes, I can. Hey,
1: he's coming towards us. Hey, do you think I ought to fire, Mr. Jones?
2: Just a minute, Pike, just a minute.
6: I'll give you one more chance. Halt, or we fire. All right, Pike. Let him have it. I think you got him.
1: Look, there's something white floating in the water. I think I've killed him.
7: Well, not that's 10 quid down the drain. Yeah, hold on, I'll go in and get him.
1: £10 would be very nice, wouldn't it, Mr. Jones?
6: Yes, if we really got him.
9: Hey!
1: What is it, Joe?
9: You shot a ruddy swan!
1: Killing swans are against the law, isn't it, Mr. Jones?
6: Yes, that's serious, that is. Belong to the king, swans do.
1: What are we going to do with it?
7: I'm going to take it home. Pluck it, truss it, dress it. Hang it up for a few days, then I'm going to roast it with some potatoes and sprouts. Very tasty. Very sweet.
1: Well, what about the king?
7: He's always eating it. Don't think he makes do on spam, do you?
1: Oh, that's not fair, Joe. Their majesties have got ration books the same as us.
6: Well, look, I shall have to report the untimely demise of this swan, you know.
7: Don't you want your share, then?
6: Well, yes.
7: What are you going on about, then? Look, I'm going to hide it under this bush. Then we can pick it up later.
6: Right. Right, let's get back on patrol.
7: Look, stick close to me, Jonesy. With your eyesight, you're bound to get lost.
6: You're no call to say that, Private Walker. You're
7: oh,
6: no call to say
7: come
6: that.
7: On.
6: Pike, walk up. Where are you? I think I'm lost. Is that you, Joe? Pike? Halt! Who goes there? Who are you? Friend or foe?
11: Luftwaffe.
6: That's not what I asked. Are you friend or foe?
11: Ich bin Luftwaffe.
6: Oh, Luftwaffe. Oh. Yes, I thought so. You're a Jerry. Pike! Walker! I've caught a Jerry! Get back, get back! I'll give you the old cold steel!
11: Mein Gott in Himmel!
6: Don't you swear at me, mate.
9: Hang on, Jonesy, we're coming!
7: What's the matter, Cole?
6: I caught a Jerry, I caught a Jerry!
7: Cool, blimey, 10 quid's worth!
6: What do you mean?
7: The bounty! £10 for every Nazi airman captured in good nick!
1: That's what we saw floating down!
7: You're right, Pike. It must have been a parachute after all. Are we going to get him back to our quarters, Jonesy?
6: Well, we ought to tie his hands behind his back. Got any rope?
7: No.
1: Cut his trouser buttons off. That'll keep his hands busy.
6: That's a good idea, Pikey. Anyone got any scissors?
7: Use your spear, Jonesy.
6: Right, here we go, here we go.
7: Oh, no, no, my hair!
6: It's not your hair I'm after, it's the button.
7: Hang on, Jonesy, hang on. He's not sure how far you're going.
6: No. That's because I haven't made up my mind.
7: Don't do it. You're not in the butcher shop now, you know. Right, come on, Jerry. Get your hands over your head.
11: Ich kann nicht verstehen.
7: Yeah, never mind all that. Get your hands over your head.
6: Oh, thank you, Private Walker. Now, keep him covered, Pikey.
1: Yes.
6: Right. Quick. Mark. Lay. Right. Lay. Right. Lay. Right.
12: What's the time, Wilson?
3: It's just after 200 hours, sir.
12: What's that?
3: 2 a.m.
12: All right, all right. I know what it means. What else is that?
6: Come in. Permission to speak, sir.
12: Good Lord, Jones.
6: What is it? We call it a Jerry, sir.
12: You've what?
6: A Nazi parachutist, sir. I showed him my assy guy and he came as quiet as a mouse. They don't like it up him, see? They don't like
12: no,
6: it up
12: him. All, right, all right, all right, all right. Where is he?
6: Well, Pat and Walker, they've got him in the hall.
12: Let's have a look at him. Lead on, Jones.
6: Yes, right, sir, right, sir. Here he is, sir.
12: Ah, well done, men. I must get on to GHQ as quickly as possible. Pike and Godfrey, keep him covered. Walker and Jones, you come with me to my office and make your report.
7: Right, sir.
12: Fine night's work, eh, Wilson?
3: Oh, yes, awfully good, yes.
12: Well done, Jones and Walker. Well done indeed. You wait until GHQ hears about this.
7: Yeah, don't forget to ask about our 10 quid, will you, sir?
12: I'll get on to them now. This telephone seems to be dead, Wilson.
3: It is, sir. It's been cut off.
12: Cut off? What by? Enemy action?
3: No, sir, the GPO.
12: What?
3: The bill wasn't paid, so they cut it off.
12: Don't they know there's a war on? Here I am in command of a unit with a valuable prisoner, and my communications have been severed.
6: Permission to speak, sir?
12: Yes, John.
6: My communications have not been severed.
12: What?
6: Well, there's a phone at my shop, and I'll ring them for you.
12: Ah, well done, Jones. You go to it.
6: Right, sir. Right, sir. Goodbye, sir.
12: Bye, Jones. Come in.
6: Permission to speak, sir?
12: Yeah, what's the matter, Joan?
6: I don't know the number, sir.
12: I'll write it down for you. You've done very well tonight, Jones. I'm very proud of you.
6: Oh, thank you, sir.
12: There's the number. With men like you, this country has no need to fear for the future.
6: Oh, thank you, sir. And you can have half a pound of liver when I come back.
12: Thank you, girls. Be as quick as you can.
6: Yeah. Why, are you hungry, sir?
12: Oh, good.
8: Goodbye, sir.
12: Oh, get out. Now, Wilson, I wonder if I ought to interrogate that man outside and try and find out if there are any more of them roaming around the countryside.
3: Yes, but you don't speak any German, do you, sir?
12: You're always raising objections, aren't you? Walker, get the prisoner in here.
7: Right, sir.
9: Blimey.
12: What's the matter, Walker?
9: The prisoner's opted in. He's gone.
12: Gone?
9: What do you mean, Walker? Well, sir, come and have a look for yourself. He's not in the hall.
12: He's right, Wilson. Pike!
1: Yes, sir?
12: Where's the prisoner?
1: Oh, Mr. Godfrey's gone outside with him, sir.
12: Gone outside? What on earth for?
1: The German wanted to tinkle.
12: Tinkle?
1: That's what my mum calls it.
3: When she says tinkle, sir, she
12: I know perfectly well.
1: Mr. Godfrey went with him, sir, with his rifle.
12: Ah, there you are, Godfrey.
13: I say, has he come back?
1: No, Mr. Godfrey.
13: The rotter.
12: What's going on, Godfrey?
13: Well, sir, the foreign gentleman wanted to...
12: I know what he wanted to do. Why didn't you tell him to wait?
13: Well, we're not beasts, are we, sir?
12: Go on.
13: So I took him to the outside convenience, sir.
12: And then what happened?
13: Well, see, it was very dark, and I stayed as close as I could in the circumstances.
12: You went in with him, of course.
13: Oh, no, sir. He locked the door.
12: Didn't you think that was suspicious?
13: Oh, not really. I usually lock the door myself, sir.
12: Go on.
13: He seemed to be taking a long time, so I coughed, sir, sort of dropping a hint, as it were.
12: You should have done a damn sight more than that.
13: I did, sir. I called out to him. When he didn't answer, I went around to the window at the back.
12: Oh, yes, and of course it was open.
13: Oh, no, sir, no, it was closed and barred.
12: And how did he get out?
13: Well, while I was round the little window at the back, I could only conjecture that he must have slipped out through the little door at the front.
12: For heaven's sake, Godfrey. Get after him, Wilson, and take Pike with you.
3: All right, sir, yes, sir.
12: Pike, look alive, though.
14: Just going, sir.
12: Oh, great Scott. Military police will be here in a minute to collect the prisoner. I'm going to look a complete idiot.
7: Sir?
12: What is it, Walker?
7: How about if I ring them up and tell them it was all a practical joke?
12: We're the practical joke, I'm afraid.
14: Blitz,
13: oh, look, sir. The captain's brought him back.
14: Blitz, listen up. What?
12: Ah, Captain Vine, good evening.
8: Captain Mannering, I've just recaptured this man. He says he has kept from your custody. Is it correct?
12: I'm afraid so.
8: I don't know what sort of an army you are in, Captain Mannering, but I don't think it is the same as mine. You still have no guard outside your headquarters, and you allow prisoners to escape. All this inefficiency will be reported. Furthermore, I shall claim the bounty for this man.
12: I see. Well, I find your attitude high-handed.

0: He said only one on the phone.
1: Hang on, just a minute, Godfrey. Did they say only one, Sarge? Must have been a bad line.
0: Yeah. That's probably what it was. Right, you two, outside in the van. Hey, is one here dressed as a British officer?
2: I am a British officer, you fool.
0: Don't sound like one.
1: No, he doesn't, does he, Sarge?
0: Did they both come in together?
3: Well, no.
1: Yeah, hang on a minute, Godfrey, I'll deal with this. As a matter of fact, they did, Sarge.
2: Listen, I'm a British officer. Here, look at my papers. Here is my identity card, my railway warrant to London for the leave tomorrow, and a letter from the lady I'm going to see in Golders Green.
1: You've got to hand it to them, Sarge. They are very thorough.
0: You're dead right. Come on, you two, in the van.
2: I protest. You are making a mistake. Can I do you now, sir? Cambridge won the boat race in 1938.
0: Ah, here's your receipt. Pop along to your brigade HQ with that and you'll get 20 quid bounty.
1: Oh, thanks, Sarge.
0: Good night.
1: Good night, Sarge. Thanks again. Wahoy! It's all right, sir. The military police have just been, and here's our receipt.
4: Oh, thank you. What's this? £20?
1: Ah, yes. Yeah. That's right. It's two prisoners. A tenner each. 20 quid.
4: Two prisoners?
1: Yeah, we had a stroke of luck, sir. Another one turned up.
4: Really? How did you talk the captain out of his share?
3: Well, we didn't.
1: Well, he sort of talked himself out of it, sir.
5: Excuse me, sir. I pedaled back as fast as I could, sir.
4: Ah. Yes. Nice work. Your message got through.
5: Oh, good, sir. I'm very pleased about that, sir.
4: Ah, there you are, Wilson.
6: Oh, we can't find him, sir. Seems to have vanished into thin air.
7: We looked everywhere, Mr. Manning. We really did.
4: Don't worry. He's on his way to GHQ. Plus, another one that Walker managed to round up.
5: Blimey. You're not getting them on the black market, are you, Joe?
4: Oh, quite an eventful evening, wouldn't you say? I think, as we've got an extra £10, we could well afford to spend £5 on a celebration dinner for the platoon. What do you think, Wilson?
6: Oh, an excellent idea, sir.
1: Would you care to order now, sir?
4: What do you suggest, Walker?
1: Well, for a fiver, sir, I could do you a nice medieval dinner.
4: A medieval dinner? What's that?
1: Well, let me see. You could start off with minstrel soup, followed by crusader pie. Yeah, and chips, of course, if you wanted them. Barrel or two of mead. I can't guarantee the servant wenches had a bit short supply.
4: I think you're getting into the realms of fantasy now.
1: Well, unless, of course, your missus is free, Mr. Mannering.
4: No.
1: And to top it all off, a very rare luxury indeed.
4: What's that?
1: Roast swan.
8: That episode of Dad's Army from the original television series by Jimmy Perry and David Croft, you heard Arthur Lowe as Captain Mannering, John LeMessurier, Sergeant Wilson, Clive Dunn, Corporal Jones, James Beck, Private Walker, Arnold Ridley, Private Godfrey, Ian Lavender, Private Pike, Carl Jaffe, Captain Peter Grudsky, and David Sintar as everybody else. The Enemy Within the Gates was adapted for radio by Michael Knowles and Harold Snowd and produced by John Dias.

0: I came across Mr. Kipling in the meadow by the church. If I've painted that spire once, he said, I've painted it a dozen times. He offered me an apple pie. An artist needs inspiration, he explained. Golden shortcrust pastry, delicious apple filling, and just the right amount of sugar sprinkled on top. 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
1: What about that?
2: No. It's quite nice, though.
1: Is it? Do you think I might try a piece? I'll have 2 ounces, please.
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7: Hello and welcome back to a new series of the news quiz. 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
6: A wooden rowing boat was stolen from a property in East Molesey on Sunday. Thieves took the boat from a house which backs onto the River Mole. It's not clear how they made their getaway.
7: Thanks to David Casey of East Molesey for that. Let's meet the teams now. Please welcome first on my right, Linda Smith and Fred McCauley. Opposite them on my left, Alan Corran and Sandy Toksvig. Linda, why does the government believe that the issue of identity will soon be on the cards?
8: This, of course, traditionally the first question, the biggest news story of the week. Identity cards, apparently we're going to have them as a measure against international terrorism. So that's something else for me to lose. With me travel card and me keys. I don't know how they're all going to fit on that string through me duffel coat. I'm not sure. But yeah, so we're supposed to have these. I'm not sure it's such a marvellous idea, because apparently they're very easy to forge. That's one thing. And because apparently they got them in France. But they're so easy to forge that they're not acceptable on their own. You have to have another form of identification. So maybe a laminated recent gas bill would be more more helpful, perhaps.
9: I'm very enthusiastic. I welcome them, because the first time my friend and News Quiz colleague, Francis Ween, will be able to prove that he is not Ian Duncan Smith.
10: Do you know there's a thing on the internet now, and you can just ring up, it's £10 on the internet, and they'll send you a card in plastic, and you can be anybody. And it's quite good, actually, because so you send them a photo, and they send you back. It's all printed in on the plastic, and I have 3 different ones now. I'm a beautician from Sutton Coalfield, which I quite enjoy. And I'm also, I have a general, this doesn't go so well, general manager as a crop spraying company in Arizona. and sometimes if I'm out to the evening, I'm Prime Minister of Italy, and that seems to go terribly well. It's enormously popular. Just £10, photoiduk.com.
11: I didn't know it was against international terrorism. I just thought it was to help you get home when you were really drunk. So the taxi driver said, that's me and that's where I live. And it gives your name, address, you get a serial number, and it's also got a little chip in the corner, and except in Scotland, but it's got a whole bag of chips. You'd eat in the taxi on the way home.
8: Yeah, it'd be no good, though, Fred, would it? Because it never looks like you, photos on these things. Like passports, are they? You couldn't identify someone from their passport. My boyfriend's a sort of really cuddly, easygoing bloke, but on his passport photo, he looks like Carlos the Jackal. I wonder if he ever gets anywhere. Probably Carlos the Jackal looks quite cuddly on his.
10: I think if you looked like your photo and your passport, you probably wouldn't be well enough to go on holiday.
7: A highly placed government source denied Britain was entering a wartime mentality before offering the questioner a pack of nylons for 2 and 6, no questions asked. Fred, listen to this.

0: William, it was really nothing. Fred, who's uncovered his first ardent admirer.
1: Well, can I just apologise to the listeners because there will be no further rounds? Because there's plenty on this, isn't there? William. William has arrived in St Andrews on an exchange. They've got him and you've got me. I do apologise. But before he got to St Andrews, they took Prince William to Sight Hill in Glasgow, which is a fairly run-down area. Most of the buildings are boarded up, and that's where they've got a lot of asylum seekers who are waiting to get redistributed around Scotland. And they played a nasty trick on William. They took him there and they told him that that was his hall of residence. Then eventually when he got to St Andrews, named after his uncle Andrew, the golfer, he was filmed by another dodgy uncle. It's a shocking state when you can't take a home video. All kinds of trouble breaking out. And, I mean, the last thing Edward is going to be making is a TV programme. The only thing the maker losses.
2: It's the A to Z of royalty. And I thought, by the time he gets to ex-King Zog, it's bound to be ex-Prince Edward, because they're making less than £2 a year, aren't they? I mean, they're always in debt, which this was designed to mitigate. Now he's had to apologise to Charles. He said on the papers today that Charles was incandescent. Do you see that? It's a wonderful... They look it up in the dictionary and see what it really means.
3: He is a special kind of stupid, Edward, isn't he? He's basically a shaved chimp. The Wessexes are extraordinary. They managed to make the Duchess of York look classy.
4: So he decided he's going to be incognito. He's going to call himself William Wales. Just name myself after a small country that I own. Just like everyone else. They also reported with some horror that no joss-sticks are allowed to be burnt in the halls of residence. Imagine William turning up going, oh, blast, that was exactly what I wanted to do.
2: By myself, unlike... Andrew Neil, who is the present incumbent, I was rector there nearly 30 years ago.
3: What is a rector? It sounds very medical.
2: He's a counsellor for the students. Mm. It is the most remote university in the world. I mean, next to Mars Polytechnic. It is as far as you can get from civilization. These poor kids go up there. Very, very high percentage of public school educated kids go to St Andrews. They know nothing at all when they get there. And they don't know where they are when they've got there. It's the sea and this tremendous mist, this fog called the Har. And it's, it's really like the French lieutenant's woman. They wear these huge woolly gowns. Other universities have thin gowns. You need woolly gowns at St Andrews, don't you think? So bloody freezing. And they walk up and down St Andrews, looking out to sea through the fog, hoping to see a ship that'll take them back to civilisation. Problems with William and Harry. I know there's one who's tall and pink and one who's short and ginger, and I always get them the wrong way around. Who is he? He's the one who's going to be king, isn't he?
4: Yeah, he's the tall,
2: tall
4: pink one.
2: He's going to
4: yeah,
2: be
4: the
2: king.
4: Tall pink one. He's clever though, because that course I believe is quite demanding.
5: History of art.
4: Yeah, no. Excuse me, you do 2 years of history and then 1 year of drawing and then a year of colouring in. I think there's quite. Said the royal family were shocked to find that Edward was doing the A to Z of royalty. I think they were shocked because they didn't know there were that many letters.
1: Alan's quite right that it does have the highest percentage of public school boys and girls going on to university in St Andrews. It also has the lowest percentage of chins. And in fact, William will probably be looked down on by a lot of the people that are at St Andrews because most of their parents own Fife.
0: Prince Charles was said to be incandescent following the breach of the voluntary media ban on filming Prince Edward. No, the other one. Anyway, it doesn't matter. William wants to have the same university experience as everyone else, so expect to see him in 4 years working off his student loan, saying, does one want fries with that? 2 points there. Sandy, who has laboured their way to the top of the BBC. Please be careful how you reply.
4: Yes. Yes, this is the appointment of quite possibly one of the finest human beings in the country. Gavin Davis is the new chairman of the BBC, and there was much uproar amongst the Tory party because he's said to be a Labour crony. And they said this was disgraceful, and the Labour Party were very defensive about this, and they said, well, the Tories always appointed one of their cronies, and what we did is we had a committee, and then we appointed one of our cronies, and that seems to have been the right way round about it. He's a fine fellow, and oddly, he thinks we've I've got too many makeover programmes. Don't you think that's strange? I can't get enough of them myself. And I think it's a curious state that we've arrived to in this country that we now, for entertainment, we do actually watch paint dry. It's a... I have nothing else to say about him because he's a fine fellow. Do you see how we've all gone quiet?
0: Mr. Davis has assured Conservatives that he has a lot of sympathy for their point of view, whatever it might be this week. He's refuted his allegations of cronyism, saying that he previously worked as an economics advisor to Norman Lamont, something I find very reassuring. Alan, who's been debating why it is they're always in the kitchen at parties?
2: Can you hear me clearly, Simon? Can you hear me clearly?
0: Yeah.
2: These are very good gas masks, aren't they? I mean, Gavin Davis spends money on the right things. Well, the audience looks a bit daft in them. This must be a party political thing about women.
0: It is.
2: It is about the Liberal Democrat.
0: It is.
2: People whom Sandy has just been addressing, trying to raise funds. The Lib Dems wanted positive discrimination. There was a move. I think the Toffs, Sandy among them, wanted positive discrimination for women, but it was actually thrown out by conference. There's that strange phrase, thrown out in conference, always seem to go together. But they've been meeting somewhere on the south coast. Well, you've been there as well. I don't know why you ask me these questions. You know this.
0: That's true. Simon, I do know the answer. Let's
2: Simon
0: move on to the next question.
2: Distinguished commentator, you have to come to me to find out whether the Lib Dems want to have positive discrimination of female candidates or not. Well, they don't. I mean, they didn't
4: go for it. We came up with an interesting statistic, which is that 40% of the people in this country give no money at all to political parties, and 40% give a pound, and 20% get peerages, which is sort of interesting.
0: Well, they do in the Lib Dems. Because you've got some riffraff, I've got peerages there. You see some maniac with a beard and sandals comes along, he turns out to be Lord somebody. Sorry, I'm rambling.
3: The Lord, beard and sandals.
1: Because they have all these political conferences at the seaside, they obviously spend far too much time in amusement arcades, and they assume that everybody is a token woman. Because I saw a picture and it all these women had T-shirts on that said, "I am not a token woman." So they've all got these T-shirts now that, so they can go and play the amusement.
0: Oh, it may be important.
1: Yeah. Somebody saying, "Fred, forget the token women routine. It's not working."
4: Because I'll answer.
2: I'm certainly, because the Queen has just been given one, hasn't she?
0: Don't shut later.
2: Oh, sorry, no. I just thought you might be in the audience. Quiet night.
4: It's not a sentence you think you're going to hear every day. The Queen's just been given one, is it? I think there's a certain bunker mentality creeping in. Alan arrived tonight. He said, "Wasn't it lovely to be underground?"
2: It was wonderful.
0: Women delegates at the Lib Dem conference wore T-shirts emblazoned with the words, "I am not a token woman." This was a huge success as male delegates clustered around to get a closer look at this slogan. We start round two with an item seen on the Church Times website.
5: A spokesman for Truro Cathedral said there'd been no noticeable drop in the annual visitors figure. The cathedral has a policy of encouraging all comers to use its lavatories in the hope that something might rub off.
0: Sutton of Ludlow for that. Linda, where might the theatres have no stars because of poor health? And as a clue, this is not a question about Martine McCutcheon.
3: Oh, stumped then. I know. Yes, this is hospitals, isn't it? Apparently some are better than others.
4: No.
3: Yes. I know, I'm as surprised as you are, Sandy. But, I'm not sure, not a survey, that sounds too frivolous. It's a league table of hospitals. And I don't know, some are Kent Area Health Authority. I'm not sure if it's good or bad, but I don't know. It depends on whether Chelsea go through an aggregate, something like that. But there's basically some are good, some are not. Now, I don't know about, is Scotland included in this?
1: I've no idea.
3: Because I think Scotland's the only country where the hospital diet is actually healthier than the food in the outside world. <isn't it? laughs> Get an enema in batter.
0: Yes, the new NHS. NHS Hospital League Table, which awards each establishment a star rating. A major area of concern was hospitals' failure to provide an adequate amount of breast screening. But to tackle this, the contract has been put in the hands of Channel 5. Fred, which contestant was in need of decongestion and is still waiting for some money to fill his coffers?
1: This... A. C. A. A car. This was Who Wants to Be a Millionaire? And somebody was on it, and they withheld his check because they suspected when they were editing the show and putting it together that someone in the audience had been coughing. One for A, two for B, C for three, and you'll never guess, four for D. And they think
3: not
1: that...
3: Not exactly the Enigma code, is
1: no.
3: it?
1: No. But he's angry that they stopped his check, and he said to the production company, "Can I get my check, please?" And they said,
2: Which trigger got Hopalong Cassidy out of the mine? They always did that, didn't they, the horses? Hopalong Cassidy could just... Roy Rogers never spoke fluent horse. He could never do it. Whenever the horse went there, he played the guitar. There was absolutely no communication between them.
4: They did better with Lassie. Lassie used to turn up and go, "Roof, roof!" And two boys stuck in a mine shaft.
1: Is that your final Lassie answer?
4: The funny thing about that millionaire thing, the guy's he's a major, isn't he? A major in the army. And he said...
3: Oh, Chris Tarrant?
4: Chris Tarrant's a major in the army, yes, did you not know? He's
3: well,
4: our only
3: hope.
4: That's
3: good job I wasn't asked that question. No,
4: this guy, this army major, he said, if people think I was cheating, it'll affect how the men look at me. I thought, you've been a millionaire, how do you think they're going to look at you? Lovely leadership material.
3: Anyone hear Chris Tarrant on Desert Island Discs? Surprisingly shallow choices, aren't they? Yeah. Home to be a brother-in-law. He really looks like a brother-in-law, doesn't he? See your dad going, "Oh, bloody hell, here he is." What did she see in him?
0: Alan, why will the continued strength of the church have to depend on the widow's mite?
2: Well, the diminishing number of prelates in the Church of England, and one of the... I mean, it's a sad moment for people who think they're going to fight a crusade, find that for the first time ever, fewer than half of English folk actually go to church. But they're going to pay more money to prelates. They're going to get 20% more. And they're going to have to make the handful of people who still go to church dig deeper for the prelates they haven't got. Well, you think I'm going to offend any religious sensibilities tonight? I really don't want militant Baptists taking my house out.
3: Oh, I don't know, Alan. I think if you're going to offend a religious group, probably the Church of England might be the one. What are they going to do? Give you a sherry that's not at the right temperature?
4: I do think we could have a bit more franchising. I think so. I think you could have product placement in some of the hymns, you know. All things bright and beautiful are available on the shopping channel, you know. They just think a bit wider than what they're doing. Actually, it's less than half. It's 1 million people, that's all, that go to church now. How many people in the country?
2: 46. Sorry. No, 50. No, it's not. It's half. Or signed up, or do whatever.
4: Oh, signed up.
2: They turn up at Easter or something.
4: Oh, right. Oh,
2: I don't
4: right.
2: know. I didn't read that deeply. Didn't think it was targeted at me.
4: Infidel.
3: Very difficult for them to go on strike as well if they don't get their money. Really see a whole load of vicars going along going, "What do we want? Evensong. When do we want it?"
0: A report by the Church of England has called on believers to donate an extra £29 million to fund pay rises for priests, bishops and archbishops. Before we start the final round, here's an item from the Swindon Star.
5: Rats are becoming a problem in Swindon, with house building on new estates thought to be responsible for forcing the rodents further towards the town centre. Council leader Sue Bates has asked officers to bring a report on the issue to a ratification meeting.
0: Thanks to Ken Ford of Swindon for that. Linda, your piece of music.

0: Justify an Ancient by KLF featuring Tammy Wynette. Linda, who hopes to make ancient Britain's history a bit less of a mystery?
1: Well, I know it's a difficult week for questions, but we're getting them out of the past times catalogue now. Not really a news item. It's a project, a history project, to discover more about ancient Britain and what happened to the Neanderthals. I think they went on to set up Ardent Films. Something along those lines, isn't it?
0: It is.
1: Yeah. Key story this week, definitely. It was quite good, though, because they had lots of pictures in the papers. It was an excuse to have lots of bad drawings of naked men with spears running after animals. And you just know that nothing really changed. Even 500,000 years ago, what happened is the men spent all day running naked in the woods trying to catch a boar, and they came home and they said, "I've caught nothing." The wife says, "It's all right, I've made a corn pie." Don't you think?
0: Scientists from the Natural History Museum are hoping to shed light on mankind's ancestry with a £1.2 million study into Britain's earliest inhabitants. The first permanent human inhabitants are believed to have migrated to this country 12,000 years ago, where they were met by David Blunkett demanding that they hand over identity cards or be deported. Sandy, who is ringing the changes at Buckingham Palace?
2: This will be Her Majesty marching forward into the 21st century. Her son, Prince Andrew, has given her a mobile phone. And it slightly worried me, the reports on this, it said Andrew, known to be the most technologically minded of the royal family. Well, yes, used to fly a jet. I hope he would be. And I quite like this, because she speaks a bit like a text message, doesn't she? She's got those very clipped vowels all the time. There's a kind of, "I am ringing you on my mobile phone."
3: I'm on the throne.
2: And I was thinking about this, you know, that slogan, one-to-one, because strictly speaking, in relation to her, she'd be speaking to herself.
4: It's a perfect answer to people who say, "Why do we need a royal family?" In a week of News Quiz Lite, they've given us a lot of harmless fun. Where would we have been without them?
5: She was reluctant to get a mobile phone, and in the end she just got it so she could phone her mum if she was stuck in town and couldn't get a taxi.
1: She won't be needing family and friends, I suppose, the way things are going. Charles, well, you know he is a special kind of stupid. We start hoping to see you all at Christmas.
0: The Queen has finally got a mobile phone. She wanted to download the national anthem as her ringtone. So she realised how expensive the premium rates were to Germany. Like all mobile phone users, the Queen can be heard shouting into her mobile, "I'm sorry, you're cracking up." But what else do you say to the Duke of Edinburgh? Alan, we finally reached the end.
4: Am I going to get the question about two groups that are about to bring the world to an end? Because if it is, I'll work on the joke that I use at the end of it. Give us a question, Simon. We'll say
0: Alan,
4: goodbye.
0: Who is suffering from brewer's droop?
4: Oh, yes. Brewers are. Beer sales are 30% down. It's not much of a droop when you get to my age, but 30% down is, they're going down at a steep angle. I mean, it's all these young women who are drinking Malibu and stuff like that. Nobody drinks beer anymore.
1: Well, I don't think any of the gentlemen here need reproach themselves. Seem to do their bit, yes. This might be my fault, because since being a student, I switched to ladies' beer, to wine. So, I don't know, that could be me. Actually, we are all... There is an elephant in the room. There's no getting round it. We have skated rather round the big issue, which is we're on the verge of war, and on the one hand, we've got scary terrorists. On the other hand, we've got a president of the United States whose eyes are drawn on.
4: Very nice. What did you do in the war, Daddy? And I have to say, I answer questions about Brewer's droop. I did my bit. BBC with a tin cup saying, "I gave."
0: Excellent. 2 points to Alan. Before we reveal the final scores, let's hear the cuttings the teams have brought along. Linda.
1: I've got a cutting here from Mensa magazine. it's not my own, obviously. I don't know who sent it in. They wish to remain anonymous. Anyway. After stopping for drinks at an illegal bar, a Zimbabwean bus driver found the 20 mental patients he was supposed to be transporting from Harare to Bulawayo had escaped. Not wanting to admit his error, the driver went to a nearby bus stop and offered everyone in the queue a free ride. He then delivered the passengers to the mental hospital, telling the staff the patients were very excitable and prone to bizarre fantasies. The deception wasn't discovered for 3 days.
5: Fred, this is a restaurant review, and I can only assume, and I know it's awkward and dangerous to make assumptions, that the word that has been printed incorrectly must have been taste buds. Between Monday and Thursday, there is a special two-for-one offer on all main course meals, while there are always a range of daily lunchtime offers. Everything from traditional bar foods to a full a la carte menu is on offer, and their award-winning chef is guaranteed to tickle your testicles. Linda, you will confirm that the word testicles is there in black and white?
1: Yes, Fred, it is.
5: Must have meant taste buds.
0: No.
5: And then the headline says, meals to make your mouth water.
0: Sandy.
2: Well, this has been sent in by Mr. Stoonley. Exciting news from the Hessenford WI. Our worthy president recently had a very big birthday, capital letters, accompanied by all the usual accessories of such a thing, including a strange erection in her garden on the morning in question. In true WI style, she rose above this and took it in her usual casual style. Making a jumper, I'll be bound.
0: Alan.
4: I fear that through no fault of our own, a certain theme might be emerging in our cuttings. Because I saw this, Simon, in Thursday's Daily Mail. As men and women from the Putney Town Rowing Club have shed their inhibitions for the latest in a series of nude calendars for charity. Most of the black and white pictures, six males and six females, were taken by club member Anthony Cake. He said, the hardest part was when I realised that I had to appear in the calendar myself in a coxless four.
0: Thank you all very much. Look at the final score. Linda and Fred have 12 points, but thanks to my unique scoring system, Sandy and Alan are this week's winners with 13 points. Before we leave you, here's an item from the Ullapool News, sent in by Tracy McLachlan and Mrs. Ewell of Inverness.
6: Lost at the Coigach gathering. Stainless steel vacuum flask used for collecting veterinary feces samples. May have been mistaken for hot drinks flask.
0: With that, goodbye.
6: Taking part in the news quiz were Alan Corran, Linda Smith, Fred McCauley and Sandy Toksvig. The chairman was Simon Hoggart and the news is read by me, Peter Donaldson. The chairman's script was written by Debbie Barham, Simon Littlefield, Paul McKenzie and George Poles. And the producer was Lucy Armitage.

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1: You know, cats have minds of their own. 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Tibby, Tibby, Tibby. 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And Tabby, she's happier than ever. 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
3: Will you have a polo, dear Liza, will you have a polo, dear Liza, polo?
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4: Because they happen to be my tube of polo, dear Henry. Have one. 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
4: 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Try sucking them, dear Henry.
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6: Why don't you say maybe join the fun? Yes, Jimmy Edwards will be on hand for the next 30 minutes. What is he, Alma Craven, do with you? He knows all inviting you to.

0: I've had Christmas shopping, Bentley. What an afternoon. Queuing up an hour and a half in the toy department with a hot little hand clutched in mine. And all the time, what Santa going to give me? What Santa going to give me?
1: Then all I got was a whistle.
0: Every year it's the same. Christmas always comes just when the shops are crowded.
1: Oh, I bought my presents early, Jim. You were the tricky one, by the way. I didn't know what to get you. In the kitchen department, there was rather a nice thing for use when icing cakes.
0: I've never heard you sing cakes, Bentley. Oh! I see what you mean. Icing cakes.
1: Yes.
0: I thought you made a slip of the tongue there.
1: No, I was near the Christmas. Well, now, finally, Jim, I remembered you've just got that beautiful new car.
0: Yeah, that's right.
1: So, here you are.
0: Oh, Bentley, what did you buy this for?
1: 2.90. It's a rubber cushion to sit on when you're driving.
0: Oh, good.
1: You know how it is when you sit for a long time.
0: Yes, I do. Yes.
1: Well, Jim, that'll stop you getting numb. Yes, yes. It's not the gift. It's the thought behind.
0: I'll have to put the gift behind, not the thought. It should be very useful, though.
1: Mm.
0: Well, now, if Alma Cogan is ready with her song, we'll get on.
1: Jim.
0: Yes, Bentley?
1: Haven't forgotten anything, have you?
0: No, why?
1: Well, just that I bought you a present, didn't I?
0: Yes, Bentley, you did. A device for non-numbing Jim. Very nice. Now, Alma, if you
1: Jim...
0: Yes.
1: I've given you your present.
0: Well, don't keep harping on it, Bentley.
1: I'm not. I just thought that if you've got a present for anybody,
0: well... Bentley, stop patting my pocket. What's the matter with you, Bentley?
1: Merry Christmas, Ben.
0: Hey? Oh, of course. Oh, Bentley, I've got a present for you.
1: To me? Oh, Jim, it never occurred to me that you'd buy me a present.
0: Well, here it is, Bentley. Handle it carefully.
1: Oh, it's lovely. A little black metal pineapple.
0: Yes. With a... And you'll notice with a pin in the top, too.
1: Oh, there it is. Oh, good. Oh, Jim, I must put it somewhere till after the show. You mind if I go out?
0: I'm hoping you will. Don't forget to take the pin out. Now, Miss Hogan, I hope you've got a song that goes with a bang. Something nice and loud and Bentley.
1: Well, that's that. I have brought the pin back, Jim.
0: But Bentley, what did you do with the other pin?
1: Oh, it's all right, Jim. It's safe. I put it in the back of your new car.
0: Sing, Alma, I've gone numb.
2: Out of your corner.

0: Well, season greetings, woman. No, I'd just like to pop in and see you, Jim. It's an old tradition to go round at Christmas and visit the poor.
1: Well, well, well. Wealthy Wall.
0: Spencer, just look at the size of that cigar he's got in his mouth.
1: Why don't you light it, Wall?
0: I can't reach the other end.
1: Well, now, that's little. It must be lovely being rich.
0: Oh, it is. Especially when you've got a lot of money. I owe it all to this big businessman I'm working for. Gee, he's a financial genius.
1: Is he?
0: Started his career in a big department store. He was the picnicker.
1: The picnicker?
0: Yeah, that's what they call the chief buyer of the lingerie department. And he wants to know whether you two want to come in on his latest project. A new home perm, says.
1: Well, of the two of us, only Jimmy would be interested. And then you'd better hurry.
0: You know, this is the only electrical home perm set ever put on the market. Any lady can have beautiful curly hair in less than 30 seconds.
1: My, sounds miraculous. What does the set consist of?
0: It's one small damp sponge.
1: Yeah.
0: Incredible, ain't it?
1: Yeah.
0: You just take the sponge and wet your thumb.
1: Then what do you do to make your hair curl?
0: You shove the thumb in an electric light socket.
1: No, Wallace, that's not for us. This time of the year is a season of goodwill. Is it not, John Hill?
2: On December the 24th, in thousands of business offices all over the country, the boss throws open his office door and says...
0: What?
1: In at it? Oh, we can't have this at 4:30 on Christmas Eve. Come on, boys and girls, everybody into my office. A drink is...
3: But Mr. Cartwright, I have the figures to get out for the purchase tax
1: people. Oh, Smithers, blow the purchase tax people. Anyway, I don't know how you can pop up figures with that ravishing creature bending over your desk.
4: Oh, Mr. Cartwright, I've never known you to...
1: I couldn't resist it, Miss Tranfield. Come on now, what are you going to have?
4: Well, I think I have a small port wine, please. No, no, no, rain, rain. Not all that much, please. Miss Manoj, class.
1: Oh, go on, it'll put some hair on your chest. How about you, Smithers? Smoke cigars? Well,
3: thank you, Mr. Cartwright. It's very rarely I get the opportunity of indulging in the aromatic weed. As you know, my present salary runs to very few luxuries, Mr. Cartwright.
1: I do know it, Smithy. But now that things are improving in the firm, well, we can afford to pay you a little more.
3: Oh, thank you, Mr. Cartwright.
1: I want to say to you both that no boss has ever been blessed with a finer couple of, not employees. I'm not going to say employees. Yum, that's the word. Together we're going to make Cartwright the top name in corn craft tobacco.
3: Here. Miss Cranfield, will you join me in a haw-haw-hee?
4: No, it's not that.
2: Yes, it's a wonderful atmosphere. It's just before Christmas period. Half Christmas parties. And then comes the morning after Christmas period when we all go back to work. The office door opens once again.
1: Well, that's
3: tough
1: for the purchase
3: tax,
1: people, eh? It was
3: due
1: on the
3: 24th. Sorry, Mr. Cartwright. I was just telling Miss Cranfield the new season ticket case my dear wife treated me for Christmas.
1: Fine, isn't it? That's marvelous. The firm's going down the drain, and you lot are living like yours. Oh, there's going to be some changes around here. Miss Cranfield!
4: I just need to get the new ball fine furniture and it's
1: changing. I'm not interested in your ball fine furniture. You'd have done better for just a moment. Then you could do something about that appearance of yours, Miss Cranfield. You droop round the office like a lump of pale spotted dick.
3: Mr. Cartwright...
1: What is it, man? Come along, hurry, I'm busy. Somebody's got to do some work around here.
3: With reference to that promise you made about my salary, I have been here 25 years.
1: Never said such a thing as being with a firm. Oh, Lord. I want those figures, and I don't care if the two of you have to stay here for midnight. If you give them all of my just that thing, I'll make you another promise. You'll be out of here on your next, the both of you.
3: Miss Cranfield.
4: Yes, Mrs. Smithers?
3: Isn't it a relief to get back to normal?
2: Tight talking point. This week there is no talking point. The Glums are a family of ordinary, decent citizens, have abandoned serious discussion in favor of conviviality, gregariousness, and gourmandise. Or, as they say, stuffing themselves. So over to the glass.
4: Oh, Ronnie. What a wonderful Christmas. When Mr. Glum passed round the plate for turkey and all your family was smiling at me and nodding, I got a feeling of belonging. What did you get, Ronnie?
2: I got the parson's nose,
4: eh? Oh, Ron, are you still hungry, then?
2: Yes, yes.
4: Well, perhaps you'd like to go back in the dining room.
2: No, eh?
4: You mean you'd rather stay here on the sofa with me?
2: Yes, eh?
4: Oh, Ron, doesn't your hunger matter now we're here together?
2: Now, eh?
4: My Ron. Tell me why your hunger doesn't matter, Ron.
2: I brought the turkey in with me.
4: Oh, Ron. You mean that all the time in the darkness that carcass has been sitting on the sofa with us?
2: Now, beloved, I wouldn't put a turkey on the sofa.
4: I'd be cross if I didn't love you so much. Let me rest my feet against your chest again. Where's my little hollow? Where did you put it, Ron?
2: What, eh?
4: The turkey.
2: It's up me pullover. Take on, Eph. It's only a dead bird. I'll put it away.
4: Oh, your thoughts is wrong. You just don't think about certain things.
2: I do, Eph.
4: No, not
2: go
4: now.
2: Go on, Eph. Just a kiss.
4: Oh, Ron, I couldn't. Not on top of me. Hi.
2: It won't hurt.
1: Hello. Good old Ron, eh? He's spoonful of brandy butter and he's a ravening beast. Well, I'm not here to interrupt, but Ron, have you seen your mother's spare dentures? I can't find the bottle opener anywhere. Ah, here they are.
4: Sit down on the sofa a minute, Mr. Glum. It's quieter in here.
1: Well, I think I will if I can find my way in the dark. Where are we now? Sorry, Ethel. Oh, dear. My word, if you want to put a woolly on, me girl, you're all goose pimples.
2: That's the turkey, there.
1: The turkey? Yeah. Well, just you take that back inside. There's other members of the family besides you. Uncle Charlie will be wanting some soon.
4: Is he coming round, Mr. Glum?
1: Slowly, yes. They're just holding his head under the chap. Oh, and before I go, Eph, I must thank you for your Christmas present. Not only was it beautiful and useful, but it was just what I always needed.
4: Mr. Glum, they were only a set of table mats.
1: Oh, that's what they were, was they? Table mats, eh? Oh, thank you. Oh, well. Nice having table mats, isn't it, Ron?
2: Why, Dad?
1: Wow. But whenever we have a formal dinner party, you ignorant know-nothing. You place a table mat in front of each guest so that the cloth is not marked when they put their feet on the table.
4: Oh, no, Mr. Glum, it's to go under their plate.
1: That's what I said, isn't it? When they put their plates on the table, it don't make no odds where you say it. Well, anyway, I must get back to my guest now. Give us the turkey. Here, Ron, you can come and sit down again next to your beloved now.
2: Thank you, Dad.
1: Oh, lovely. I forgot them. Mother! Bring me out of here quick. You've just bitten your baby boy.

0: one by one.
1: The animals came in one by one.
0: In came Noah and his son.
1: The animals came in two by two.
0: The hippo and the kangaroo.
1: The animals came in three by three.
0: The bear and the bug and the bumblebee.
1: The animals came in four by four.
0: Oh no, just let go, shut that door. Hallelujah, hallelujah, hallelujah, that's what I ask.

0: side by side.
1: Those are the animals, neither why.
0: The animals came in six by six.
1: I even a laugh with the monkey's tree.
0: The animals came in seven by ten.
1: That answer the elephant's business.
0: The animals came in eight by

0: sir. We take three more brandies and soda to you again, Edward. The wife and I are having an American soldier for Christmas.
1: Couldn't you get a turkey or this?
0: On the country, my dear Captain, bring it.
1: Oh, I follow you.
0: I'm looking forward to swapping a few yarns in your most steady flight. Well, what was your wartime record, Benjamin?
2: Run, Rabbit, Run, accompanied by Lou Prager. I did the vocal refrain.
1: Well, continue to refrain. And mind you.
2: Thank you.
1: Mind you, Your Grace, the films about service life have changed a bit recently.
0: No.
1: If you can judge from the Kane, Newton, or Carrington, D.C., the hero spent his whole time being court-martialed. Here's a rough idea of what goes on.
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1: Say it had come to this. After giving 20 yards of my life to the Army, disgrace for staring me in the staff. Well, if nothing else, the Army teaches a man how to behave in moments of personal danger.
3: Well, Major Beamy, I request permission to report six stops. Permission not granted. Now, is there an officer of Major Beamy's company present who wishes to defend his commanding officer?
4: Nobody. But, Cap, again, Cap. Bravo, officer, this is your CO. He's in a tight corner. It's Mungo in the cocoa. I say, does no one believe in my innocence? Does the whole corps blame me? Oh, corps blame me.
3: Sir, I believe in you, sir. I shall defend you.
4: Oh, good lad.
3: Thank you. I know I'm only a single tipper, but it was you who gave me the tip. I see. Would you please give the court your name, Lieutenant?
5: It's civil assistant, sir. Platoon laundry officer. Twice recommended for an MC.
3: Where was that?
5: Sergeant Mess Dunn.
3: Mr. President, I wish to do all I can to clear the name of an officer who is the very soul of honor, courage, and integrity.
4: Well, who's going to clear my name?
3: I mean you. Officers of this court, I ask you to hear the testimony of Regimental Sergeant Major Ironside. Regimental Sergeant Major Ironside, would you please come to the center of the court? You are Regimental Sergeant Major Ironside?
6: I am. Penelope Ironside, Regimental Sergeant Major of the Women's Royal Army Corps.
3: Is it right that on September 13th, the ladies of your platoon were attached to Major Beamy?
6: Only in a sisterly kind of way.
1: I think, careful, Big Brother is watching you.
6: We girls, we looked after the camp patrons. Part of my duty was to lock and unlock the room where the officers eat.
1: Yes, she had the key to the whole filthy mess. My mind flashed back that fateful day in October. Penelope and I were the only people in the officer's ante room. Seizing her hungrily, I clasped her to my defense ribbon.
6: No, my lord, it's madness. I must get back to the cookhouse. My bangles are burning. No.
1: Oh, bother your bangles, Penelope. You're all loveliness tonight. From the green of your cap badge to the tip of your great big club-hopping army boots.
4: Oh, my dear.
6: Oh, no, Mungo, no. I hate the tragedies of all this. A few stirring kisses behind the sentry box, a moment's tenderness under the ring during the unit boxing match. I hate it. I want to shout our love from the hut top. Mungo is mine. Mungo!
1: Steady on. I think, Jackie, you know the position, Penelope. A commanding officer must not marry an NCO without special permission from the field marshal himself. Let me see you tonight,
6: you
1: boss.
6: Oh, look out, they're coming back.
1: And what's more, Sergeant Major, it suits us see that all beds are made up as laid down. Gentlemen, I'm glad to see your... That officer there, improperly dressed. You're not wearing a tie. Don't you know that it's... Oh, I beg your pardon, Padre.
3: Excuse me, Major. Second Lieutenant Christopher reporting for duty.
1: Christie? That's a fine military name. Any relation to Whacker Christian, the scourge of all the stuff?
3: My mother, sir. But
1: company's glad to have you, young Christian.
4: But you're wounded.
2: Hey, no, sir. Just an absolute rather too smartly. Struck your finger in the eye. Just remember to stand further away from my hand.
1: And now young Christian was the only one to stand up for me in my hour of dishonor. And what a defense he was putting up.
2: This officer, gentlemen, was air liaison to the RAFG. Nobody can tell me that an RAFGAL is a rascal. In Tunisia, gentlemen, Major Beamish's name was put forward for the DG. Isn't that right, Major?
1: Yes, and I'd have thought it too if the general hadn't recognized my handwriting.
2: And in France, gentlemen, he was due to receive the Croix de Guerre. Only they couldn't find a French person willing to kick him. That is Major Beamish, gentlemen. 22 years in the army, 4 of them on the run.
1: On the run!
3: But the fact still remains that Major Beamish is the only officer who refuses to account for his movements on the night the articles were stolen.
6: Stop! I know why Major Beamish is keeping silent. It's to protect me.
1: Oh, that's
6: on the evening of October the 10th, he was in my room.
3: What? Where were you?
6: I was in his room.
1: Yes. There's Army Organization Royal.
3: Then it's Major Beamish's innocence who did steal the stuff.
6: Somebody who knew Mungo well. Somebody who knew that beneath that forbidding uniform, Mungo is white also.
1: Well, who'd know that?
2: Me, the laundry officer.
6: You?
2: Yes, I'm the peacemaker. You'll find the Sherman tank hidden in a pair of your PC shorts.
1: I can't believe it.
2: I needed the money. I'd been plunging heavily on howdy.
3: So you stole. Lieutenant Christian, there is no place for you in the British Army.
2: What do you mean, then? I can't join the American Army. I'm too slim.
3: I mean that you will please stand against that wall. Major Beamish, will you take command of the firing squad?
1: Firing squad! Take aim!
6: Oh, no, Mungo. No, don't shoot. No.
1: Oh, well, perhaps you're right. It's rather a grim way to finish our Christmas show, isn't it? Tell you what, let's come right round it and we'll just end up by wishing the listeners a Merry Christmas, eh?
6: Exactly.
1: Well, you start then, June. Go on.
6: Merry Christmas, everyone.
1: Bentley.
2: To all the millions of countless Bentley admirers, may I not only wish you a Merry Yule,
1: all right, Bentley,
2: but also assure you that my genius will remain undimmed there.
1: Thank you, Bentley.
2: That is anything. I will be even better than I have been in the past.

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1: Fine, fine.
0: I will be even better than I have been in the past.
1: Fine.
0: Now we will have a Merry Christmas. Good night, all.
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4: Great useless article, that's what he is. Scared of spiders, dead. Won't even stand a kitchen while I'm boiling winkles. Well, not like me. Take something to scare me. Now, that's because I keep myself fit, on me toes, disciplined, healthy body and healthy mind. All steel and whipcord. That's me.
3: Harry H. Corbett as Harold.
5: Come on, get in there, you better.
6: That's right. Sweet. Oh, I'm sorry. I didn't mean to hurt your feelings. Now, you're good host. We've done a lot of good work. Just go in. That's a good man. Yes, that's it. You're going to have a good feed, you are. That's more than I'll get.
5: You're a rotten horse. You're not a good horse. And thank God I haven't got to look at the backside of you for another 12 hours.
3: This week, the wooden overcoats.
5: Oh, cool. Just look at that. Just look at that cart full. I can't wait to see the old man's face when I show him what's on that cart. Dad! Dad! Dad! Oh, God. He's never here when you want him. Dad! He's at my booze again. If I catch him, I'll run his corkscrew right up his dirty little nose. I'll surprise him. Oh, my God. Look at that. Lying in a deck chair. He's stripped down, toasting himself with the sun goggles, the trilby hat, and all under a sunray lamp. Oh, teach him.
4: You great useless article. What do you want to creep up on me like that for, nearly heart failure? You done that on purpose. You told I'd flake out, didn't you? You told it'd be a good idea, didn't you?
5: Oh, do go and put your clothes on, for God's sake. Ooh, what a revolting sight to come home. You look like a pamphlet for family relief. Go on. Now get your rotten clothes on.
4: Yeah, all right.
5: Yeah. Where'd you get this sun lamp from?
4: I found it out in the yard. I mended it this morning. I was just trying it out. They're very good. Apart from making you brown, they bombard you with vitamins. It's like the sun, you see, gets through your pores and has a go at the bones.
5: Well, your old bones wants having a go at my old bones.
4: I can feel it doing me good. Me rheumatiz is better already. They're marvellous things. We don't get enough sun in this country. Have a quarter, Bitsby.
5: Just hang on. Wait a minute, yes. Yes, yes, I think you have got a touch of it. You must have. Because this is an ordinary electric light bulb in here, you great twit. Look, it says on the end of it, 60 watts natural pearl. Honestly, you are getting worse. I mean, I would have thought logic would have told you. You just don't think, do you? I mean, you are a fool to yourself. But supposing there'd been someone else who come in here and they sees you sitting naked under an electric light bulb with a pair of goggles on. They'd have carted you off straight away. Oh, blimey. There's blokes in there who can't get out for much less than that, mate.
4: Well, there's no book of instructions with it. I can't be expected to keep up with everything that's going on.

0: going on?
1: Oh, come and do something you understand. Something you're an expert on. It's called dodging and unloading the cart.
0: Oh, yeah. Did you have a good day? Got some good stuff?
1: Yes, that's more like it. Now we shall see all them little grey cells rush into action. Did I have a good day? Junk. Junk and rubbish. The tawdry remains of a tatty consumer society.
0: You've been listening to that bloke with the glasses again, haven't you? You want to keep away from him. He's a bad influence. Has he had any more money out of you?
1: It's got nothing to do with you.
0: Has he had any more money out of you?
1: Look, what I choose is to give the party is no concern of yours. Are you coming?
0: I don't know why you want to keep on about politics. Let well alone, that's what I say. We're doing all right, aren't we?
1: Man does not live on washing machines alone, Peter.
0: That's something else you got from him, isn't it?
1: Who?
0: Him with the glasses.
1: Please, Peter, would you be so kind as to help me just unload the cart?
0: Yeah.
1: I mean, if you can graciously see your way to get hold of that end of the tarpaulin, and I'll take the other. Now, just give it a good hard pull. Oh, look. It has got stuck on your corner. I mean, could you get your little pinky under the corner?
0: All right, young nag. I know what I'm doing. Now, let's see what you've got.
1: What's the matter with you?
0: They're coffins!
1: Oh, now they're coffins. That's what I bought them. Not bad, all right.
0: Get them out of here!
1: I'll give £6.5 for that, look.
0: I don't care how much it goes for them. Get them out of here. Oh, dear. Oh, my heart. Oh, that's the second shop in 5 minutes. What are you trying to do to me? Get rid of them!
1: What? There's nothing wrong with them. I mean, they're perfectly good coffins. I mean, just feel that wood. Oh, listen to that. How lovely bit of wood that is. Oh, we're going to make a bomb out of these. I bought them at an auction. Nobody bid for them.
0: Not surprised. Who wants 5 coffins? Trust you to buy something like this. Out of your mind, you are storm raving bonkers. We're rag and bone men, not undertakers.
1: Look, Dad, you don't understand. These coffins works out at 25 bob each. Where can you buy a coffin for 25 bob these days? But don't you worry. We're going to make a very handsome profit out of these.
0: Profit? What a horrible, callous mind you've got. I'm a respectable rag and bone merchant, not a dealer in death.
1: I don't know what you're rabbiting on about. But you have got to be realistic, Dad. You have got to have coffins. I mean, everybody has to go someday. So we might just as well make a few bob out of them as there's somebody else have a go.
0: These horrible things are not staying here in my yard.
1: Of course they're not.
0: How good.
1: They're going in the house. Well, I'm not leaving them out here to get warped. I mean, what good's a warped coffin? You can't believe
0: it. It's you that's warped. It's bad enough buying coffins, but having them in the house. Oh, no.
1: They are going in the house, and that's that. Come on, give us hands.
0: I'm telling you, Harold, those coffins go into this house over my dead body.
1: Well, that's one sale. Which one do you fancy? Go on, there's bound to be one here your size. How tall are you? Yeah, how tall are you? Here you are. Yeah, how about this one? Oh, yeah, you'd fit nicely into that, you would. Very comfortable. Look, no knot holes. Keep the draught out. The lovely bit of pine, this is.
0: You'd like to see me in one of those, wouldn't you? You'd like to see me off. You can't wait, can you?
1: Oh, right, if you're so touchy. I thought I'd have to carry them inside myself.
0: Mind that. I forbid you to take that into the house. Harold, please don't do it. You're tempting fate, Harold.
1: Oh, don't be foolish, Dad. Oh, really, when you come to think of it, what a primitive little man you are.
0: Yeah.
1: The full of little superstitions. Salt over the shoulder,
2: Don't pass on the stairs. Don't cross knives. Don't put umbrellas in the house and open them up. Don't put your shoes on the table.
1: A dark man's got to be first in the house on New Year's Eve. Spitting on the coal.
0: Now, stop fooling about, Harold. You'll be sorry for this, mark my words.
2: And omens. God, blimey, the omens we've had. Cross-eyed dogs. Black cats. Don't tread on a spider, otherwise it'll rain. I'll never forget when that sparrowhawk dropped dead at my feet. You said that meant I was going to be the Prime Minister.
0: Now, don't you talk about omens. I've seen too many in me time. You scoffed when them pigeons settled on Mrs. Bentley's roof, didn't you? I said, hello, there's an omen. She hasn't got long. And I was right. She was dead within 18 months.
3: There, she was 102.
0: Don't make no difference. Those pigeons knew.
2: Oh, God, blimey, they've got to settle somewhere. They can't fly around all day. What do you think they've got legs for? Honestly, if you had been born 200 years ago, they'd have burnt you.
0: I am here to tell you, you're asking for troubles having coffins in the house. They'll claim one of us. If they stay in here, this house will be an house of mourning.
2: Boy, I ain't exactly been a farm palace for the last 20 years. Oh, straight out of Dickens, this place is.
1: Mind you, I don't think Fagin would have lasted more than a couple of nights in this doll's house.
2: Yeah, you're a bit like him, really, ain't you?
0: Me? What are you talking about?
2: Fagin. Harold, my dear. What sort of dance have you got for me today? Little trinkets have you brought home, my dear?
1: Mind out.
0: Please, Harold, get rid of them. It's an omen of doom.
1: Oh, Dad, please, don't be so dull. I mean, use your noddle. I mean, if they was omens of doom, there wouldn't be a live undertaker left in the country. I mean, they'd all be stretched out in their own boxes, wouldn't they?
0: You can joke.
2: Look, have you seen an undertaker shop? I mean, they've got rooms full of coffins. They don't bother them. I mean, they're upstairs in the flat, laughing and drinking, joking. The only time they're sad, mate, is when the business is slack.
0: Yeah. That's different. That's their profession.
2: A very good one it is, too, mate. There is three things that the human race has got to do. That is eat, drink, and snuff it. You get in on any of those, mate, and you are set up for life. The three B's. Beef, bows and boxes. You can't go wrong then, I'll tell you. I'll give 25 bob each for these. I'll get 10 quid a piece for them. That's 800% profit. I mean, where else can you get that sort of return? Oh, it is a marvellous racket. You don't even have to dig your own holes. Come on now.
0: Here. Don't touch me with that thing. Ooh, makes me go cold all over.
2: Right, where shall I put this one? This'll do for the time being. Here, come on, move the tea tray, will you, Dave?
0: Not on the table, Harold, please.
2: Oh, all right, can go on the settee, then. There.
1: Here, you know. We ought to think seriously about going into this game full time.
0: What?
1: No, I can get plenty of these. They come from Belgium. Dirt cheap. Steptoe and Son. That is a marvellous name for an undertaker, that is. Oh, yes. I can see you in a top hat now, walking behind the cortege.
0: Yeah, great.
2: Well, you've made a lovely undertaker, Dad. You've got just the right sort of miserable face that people want to see about the place. Now, you've been a lookout with a relative. You've always been
0: stop this,
2: Dad.
0: Stop it.
2: Ah, come on.
1: You're too sensitive, that's your trouble. Don't be like me. Oh, I'm not bothered. When you've got to go, you've got to go. That's all there is to it. There is no point in worrying about it. And if it's half as good up there as the church tells us it is, we ought to be queuing up to go there. Eh?
0: No. Don't you stop blaspheming. Not with coffins in the house.
2: Oh.
1: Oh, well, that's the lot. There we are. They look quite nice, don't they?
3: Yeah.
1: Now, they're simple, plain, aesthetically pleasing to the eye, don't you feel? It's a bit Scandinavian, really, aren't they?
0: For the last time, Harold, I'm asking you to get them out of here.
2: Can't you get it through your act that they are stopping here?
1: I'm not taking a chance of having them spoiled out there in the yard. They're staying here in that drawer until I can place them. Now, please do leave off. I'm asking you nicely, Dad.
0: Right. If they stay, I'm going.
1: What do you mean?
0: I'm not sleeping in a house with empty coffins in it.
1: You're serious, aren't you?
0: Yes, I am.
1: They really upset you, don't they? I mean, they really do worry you being here. Actually, you'd sooner leave than be in the same house with them. You feel that strongly about it?
0: I'm afraid so, Harold.
1: I didn't think it would affect you that much.
0: I can't help it. It's just the way I'm built.
1: Oh. Oh, well, all right. I mean, if that is the way it has got to be.
0: Yeah.
1: That's the way it has got to be. Here's your coat. Where can I get in touch with us?
0: You! Philip. You're evil, that's what you are. Evil.
1: I'll put the evil eye on you. Who's the papa? I'm warning you. Yeah, if you leave now, you'll miss the sacrifice of the chicken. 12 o'clock sharp, bring your own mark.
0: Turn out your father and I like this.
2: Oh, dear. Oh, no, look, I'm not turning you out. I mean, you can stay here if you want to. I don't care.
0: I can't stay. You're forcing me out. Do you think I could sleep upstairs now and these horrible things were down here?
2: As long as you stay up there and these stay down here, you've got nothing to worry about, have you?
1: Well, make up your mind. I'm locking up soon. You staying or going?
0: I'm going.
1: Right. Where are you going to sleep?
0: In the stables.
1: What? With Hercules?
0: I'd rather sleep with him than stay here.
2: Oh, good. Out there? With the straw and all that smell?
0: It'll be purer out there with an innocent animal with all the smell of death and evil in this place. Where's me hurricane lamp?
2: It's over there. Oh, come on, Dad. You can't stay out there all night. I mean, it's only a shed. It's cold and damp.
0: I don't care. I'll be all right.
1: But what about your chest? It's going to be bad for your chest.
0: Don't you worry. I've slept under worse conditions in the trenches. I'll manage.
2: Oh, come on, Dad. They can't hurt you.
0: What's that?
1: That's the tube train.
0: No, it isn't. No, it isn't. It's thunder. It's an omen.
1: Oh, good.
0: I'm not stepping foot inside his house again and all them coffins is gone. If you want to stay here on your own and take a chance, that's up to you. Good night. I wouldn't be in your shoes tonight. Aren't you worried at all?
1: No. Of course not. Well, why should I be? I mean, there are only a few bits of wood nailed together into a certain shape.
2: What's that be worried about in there?
0: You can't have any imagination, that's all I can say. There are omens abroad.
1: Good.
0: You'll see. I remember hearing a play once. It was about a bloke. He slept in a house by himself with a coffin, and when they found him next morning, he was a white-haired, raving maniac, covered in pigeon's blood. Good night. Watch out for them pigeons. Sleep well.
2: I'll leave the door open for you in case you want to come in.
0: I shan't want to come in. Don't worry about that. I am on the stable. At least I should have a living creature to keep me company. Shut up. Move over.
1: It is pathetic to listen to him. How the rubbish they have pumped into this.
2: I must say, in this age of computers
1: and of space probes, to find a fella whose mentality is such that he's still suffering from the phobias of childhood is ridiculous. Oh, well, I'm for bed. All the lights off in the kitchen, yes? In the lights in here. Oh, my good God.
2: Oh, just look at the moonlight shining through the windows onto the coffin. Oh, how dramatically artistic. Oh, look, the handles, there's a blaze of gold.
1: Oh, yes, how can people be afraid of him? There's nothing wrong with this. Lots of bit of wood, that's all. Best quality pine. Yeah, it's good quality stuff, that.
4: Are you there? Is there anybody there?
2: Can you hear me?
1: Oh, dear, oh, dear. 25 bob each. That is not bad. I must get 60 quid for them. I should have bought the lot. Still, I couldn't get 300 in here.
2: White-haired raving maniac. Oh, God. Covered in pigeon's blood. He'll wake up a raving maniac if that horse doll's jumping about. There's nothing to what he'll be covered in. Oh, dear, oh, dear, oh, dear. Oh, dear. Oh, well, I think I'll go to bed. There's nothing to stay up here for.
1: By God, he's right. It's thunder. Oh, well, better open the window. Yes, yes. Always best to have a window open if there's thunder about. Lightning. Stole me lightning. Oh, well. Oh, it bed's the best place. Time for a bit of the old shut eye. Those coffins look really peaceful, don't they?
2: Ta ta. Ta ta ta. Ta ta ta. Oh, God.
1: I was afraid. What's that? I must fix that cupboard.
2: I'll have that cat altered, I will.
1: Oh, well. See? Nothing in it.
2: Oh, I'm going upstairs to bed. I am.
4: Is there anybody there?
1: Oh, that's better. This pillow's a bit lumpy tonight.
2: Nothing to be afraid of.
1: Few bits of the old wood nailed together, that's all they are, mate.
2: Who's that?
1: Oh. It's the window blown open, I think. Yes, that's all right. Oh, God. Now the lights has gone. Where's that candle? Where's the candle? Oh, yeah. Oh, blimey, what a game.
2: Dad? Are you in your room, Dad? Dad? Have you come in, Dad? Dad, are you in there?
1: I'll fix that window if it's the last thing I'd do.
2: Who's there? Come out of here. Come out. Look, it's the pigeons. Come on. Jump on the roof, you pigeons.
1: Go on, kill! You can't fight me! Go on! I'm not going to pick you! Go on! Dad. Are you all right, Dad? Are you asleep, Dad?
5: What's the matter?
1: What? Are you asleep?
5: Who is he?
1: It's me.
5: Oh?
1: Yeah. Hello, Dad.
5: Hello? What do you want to come and say hello at 1 o'clock in the morning for?
1: I was worried about you. I come to see if you're all right.
5: Of course I'm all right. I was well away then. I was having a marvellous dream about Mary Pickford. What do you want?
1: Don't you think you had better come in?
5: Come in? Come in where?
1: In the house.
5: No, I'm not going in there, I told you.
1: I think you ought to, Dad. It's pouring with rain.
5: Not in here, isn't.
1: It's ever so cold.
5: No, I'm not. It's lovely in here. Go to bed and leave us alone.
1: The lights has gone, you know.
5: Oh, probably needs a shilling and a meter.
1: Ah, well, yes. Yes, I haven't got any, you see.
5: Well, I've got some. They're in the vowels.
1: Oh, good. In the front room?
5: Yeah.
1: Bed. Are you coming in?
5: No.
1: I can't let you stay out here on your own, Dad. No, I'm sorry. I mean, if you were to have one of your turns in the middle of the night and I wasn't here to look after you, I would never forgive myself.
5: I'm not going to have a turn. I feel fine. Just let me get back to sleep. Mary's waiting for me.
1: No, Dad, I'm sorry. It's my duty to be with you. And if you insist on staying out here, I'll just have to put up with the discomfort and stay out here with you.
5: What have you got there? Blimey. A mattress, pillows, blankets. You came prepared, didn't you?
1: Not at all. I brought them out for you in case you wasn't comfortable.
5: Yeah, yeah. They're all for your bed. I recognise the blankets. You wouldn't bring your stuff out for me.
1: Well, I'm not prepared to argue the toss with you at this time of night. It is very late. Oh, I've got to get my rest. Here. Move about. Ah, here. Oh, that's better. It's quite nice in here, really. Isn't it? Good night, Dad.
5: Night. Better blow the candle out. We don't want our whole perishing place to go up in flames.
1: Okay, Dad. Just as long as you won't be nervous in the dark. Night.
5: Night.
1: Dad.
5: No. What now?
1: If I get rid of them coffins tomorrow, will you come back into the house?
5: Yes.
1: Oh, all right then. I'll get rid of them.
5: Good.
1: Just for you, you understand?
5: Yes. Thank you, Harold.
1: That's all right, Dad. I can't understand what you were scared about, though. But you're scared. You're scared. That's all there is to it. I mean, there's nothing to be ashamed of. You can't help it. Oh, there's nothing one can do about it. No, it is the way you were born. But there's nothing to be frightened of now. I'm here with you. I'll look after you. You're quite safe now. Oh, yes. The coffins is over there, and we're over here. I wouldn't worry about it anymore if I was you, Dad. Dad? Dad? Dad?
6: Dad, wake up! Wake up, Dad! Dad, don't have him breathe before me! Dad, Dad, wake up, Dad! Dad! Dad! I want to switch to Walker! Dad, can't get me up here! Dad!

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4: Greece, God. I want a drink, but I can't be bothered to get up. I want to go to the loo, but I can't be bothered to go down the corridor. This is one of the universal dilemmas. So much has confronted all men since the beginning of time. To pee or not to pee, that's the question. No. I'll just lie here really thirsty with a full bladder and try and get to sleep. Smegging hell.
5: One more time and you get this. Do you hear? Don't think I don't mean it. One more time. Just one more. What did I tell you? I told you. Didn't I tell you? How many times have I told you? Right. What was the last one? You reek. So the next one will be a rutut, and the one after that will be a hanunga. 4 seconds. 3 seconds. 2 seconds. Now, Hanunga. No, that's wrong. You've gone out of sequence. Narik, Rutut, Hanunga. What's wrong with you? If you're going to keep me up all night, just do it right, okay? Squilicle? Where did Squilicle come from? He's new.
4: Oh, that's better. Kill two bears with one shower. Oh.
5: Okay. Right. Right. I can't hear you. You can do whatever you like. I can't hear a damn thing.

0: Oh, my goodness. It's Princess Leia. The Skywalker went that way, Mom.
1: What?
0: It's nearly 1 a.m., Mama. What are you doing up?
1: Looking for someone to kill. Care to volunteer?
0: Oh, can't sleep.
1: Have you ever listened to those clapped-out old pipes? New reeking, then retutting, then just when you expect them to new reek again, they squeal lucal. It's enough to make a perfectly sane person crazy.
0: It's quite amazing the number of people those pipes have driven to the very brink of psychosis. Mr. Lister spent the night in there once, and he ended up trying to suffocate himself to death with an onion sandwich.
1: This is a boy's fridge. Women would never have fridges like this. Chill trainers, it just wouldn't happen.
0: What would you say to a glass of drinking chocolate?
1: I'd say, glass of drinking chocolate, get me out of here. I can't live like this. I need a bath. I hate showers. I've always hated showers. Ask anyone who knows me what I hate, and do you know what they'll say?
0: You hate showers?
1: You see, even you know, and you hardly know me. I need a bath. I need sleep. I need clothes. I need cottage cheese with pineapple chunks in.
0: Oh. Well, the next space corps ship we come across, Mom, I'm sure we'll find some supplies.
1: I mean, I knew when I joined the Corps it would be tough in deep space. I accepted shopping was unlikely. But then I lost my crew, my ship, and I ended up here with a fridge full of trainers, two sets of clothes and pipes that squealook when they shouldn't you read. I mean, I've tried. I really have tried to fit in. I even tried learning what offside was.
0: Mom, please, I've never had to comfort a crying woman before. I'm not familiar with the technique. Hang on, just processing. Oh, I see. Oh, well, don't worry, ma'am. I know the drill now.
1: What are you doing? Get off me!
0: The Heimlich maneuver, ma'am. I believe it helps women stop crying.
1: Heimlich maneuver stops people judging, you idiot.
0: No, I think you're wrong, ma'am.
1: I'm not wrong. You've just got a corrupted file in your database.
0: Well, then, why have you stopped crying?
1: Oh, because it's really hard to cry when someone's trying to do the Heimlich maneuver on you. It really puts you off.
0: But you're not crying, though.
1: Well, no.
0: So it worked.
1: No, it didn't work. It just... Oh, shut up. Where did it all go wrong? My life started off so promisingly. Rich parents, good school, pony named Trumper. How did I end up like this? On a ship where the fourth most popular pastime is going down to the laundry room and watching my knickers spin dry.
0: No, that is not true. No one has ever done that.
1: That's only because they don't know when you wash them. A couple of posters and a trailer before the world's stupidest stuntmen video. And take it from me, that laundry room will be packed.
0: Oh, I think you're doing Mr. Lister and the cat a great disservice, Mom. A great, great disservice.
2: Wow. This is the best load yet.
3: Just for the record, I'd like to repeat that I'm only here because I can't sleep. So this had to do some of me laundry and help out Crichton.
2: Yeah.
3: I'm not here because I'm a sad and lonely person who's entertained by women's underwear spin drying.
2: My God, a G-string. Where? I missed it. I swear, it was black and really, really small.
3: I'm too mature for this. I'm just going to sit here and read me comic.
2: Oh, buddy, this is a great show tonight. I may even write a fair letter to the washing machine company.
3: Sometimes I'm really ashamed to be with you. You're completely out of order, do you know that?
2: Since when did you get so mature?
3: Mature? Mature for ages, mate.
2: Oh, yeah?
3: Yeah.
2: You're just pretending to be mature, because that's your plan to get Officer Budday to fall for you. Everybody knows that.
3: Go and stick an egg up your nose.
2: It's true.
3: Isn't true.
2: It is.
3: It isn't.
2: It isn't.
3: What are you arguing about? About me being really mature.
0: I'm looking good for you, sir. Why aren't you in bed?
3: The heating system's gone bonkers.
0: Why, what's up? Oh, it appears life on board ship is getting Miss Kachansky down, sir. She's in the midships now, throwing knives into the wall and shouting abuse at the fridge for not having any low-fat yogurts.
4: What's the problem?
0: It's not helped by the fact that her sleeping quarters are next to the sewage processor. You know how noisy those pipes are, sir.
4: We'll relight them first thing in the morning.
0: Oh, it's not just she can't sleep, sir. It's everything. Not being able to have a bath, no cottage cheese, no the thermostat! I swear I sent the correct program. Oh. Who on earth is going to tell her? I mean, who?
5: time. How are you settling in?
1: Great. Having a ball.
5: We'll fix those pipes.
1: If you could just make them go in a reek every time without any squealicles, I'd be so grateful.
5: We'll stop them completely.
1: Oh, no, I've been spoilt. Brought up in the trenches part of Glasgow.
5: Yeah, the Gorbals, you said?
1: 11 years in cyber school. Perfect computer-generated setting. With perfect CG teachers and perfect CG friends. Now I can't even have a bath.
5: Come on, come with me. I've got something to show you.
3: You take my quarters tonight, and I'll have yours. I've cleaned out an old retro housing and filled it with water.
1: I don't know what to say.
3: And I, found this on that derelict. I'm saving it for your birthday. There's some makeup in there, too.
6: I can't find her anywhere, sir. I've been searching high and low. Oh, Mom, I didn't spot you there.
3: Chris is sleeping in my quarters tonight, Crichton.
6: In your quarters, sir?
3: Yeah, she's gonna have a nice hot bath.
6: In here? Without clothes on?
3: Well, convention dictates, probably, yeah. Crichton, me and Chris have been having a talk, and we think it'd be better all round if you leave.
6: Sir?
3: Well, as you probably know, we're planning on settling down together. It started that night you had a bath in my quarters, remember?
7: We've got you this evening present.
6: A keyring?
3: With a C on it.
1: For Crichton.
6: But you spell Crichton with a K.
7: Oh, don't make a fuss. Now, I've packed all your heads. They're in the bag.
3: You know what it's like, man. It's the fourth law of the universe. You settle down with a woman, and the first thing they do is systematically set about getting rid of all your mates. The cat's mate.
7: I've been packing his bag for over 3 weeks.
3: See, you want to be a proper couple and have lots of dinner parties. And I think I've reached the age now where I really should be wearing clogs.
7: And you see, we're all a bit embarrassed of you because you've got a funny-shaped head.
3: You're not human, are you? You're a robot.
7: Yeah.
3: Oh, hi, you're early. Come in.
1: Great to see you.
8: I've just seen the future.
9: I'm afraid Mr. Lister has shrunk your uniform, Mom. You only have one left now.
1: Did he? Never mind.
9: Aren't you mad?
1: I'm too tired to be mad. I just want to have my bath and get some sleep.
9: Right. I'll be going then. Going? After all these years, I'll be going.
3: You are right, Kranz.
9: Never been better, thank you, sir. That key ring with a C on it. Unbelievable. Thank you with a capital R.
1: What's eating him?
3: I don't know. I'll find out later.
1: Thanks for this. I really appreciate it.
3: Hey, no bother.
1: See you in the morning.
3: Right. Well, I'll be going then.
1: Yeah. Night.
3: Right, I'll go.
1: Yeah. See you tomorrow.
3: Tomorrow, right. If you need anyone to scrub your back or anything, don't hesitate to call. I can be here in 20 seconds.
1: I won't.
3: Night then.
1: Night.
3: Night.
7: What was that?
3: Hang on a minute. I've got a torch somewhere. What the hell's happening?
9: The generator's down, sir. I was just adjusting the thermo settings and it overloaded. Give it a few seconds and the emergency backup will kick in. Ah, thank goodness. I'll look into it immediately, sir.
3: There goes the backup. Now everything's dead.
10: Back on the door's closed.
3: When the backup goes down, the doors always lock. Prevent fire, reinforce hull integrity.
10: So what's steering this crate? Is autopilot down too?
9: Everything's down. Oh, I wish I'd been more careful.
10: You mean this ship's carooming out of control through space with absolutely zero expertise at the helm?
7: No change there, then.
3: We've got to refire the backup generator.
9: The only way to get to the backup is through the service ducts.
10: The what?
9: 2 miles of ventways that wind their way through the ship like intestines. There should be a hatchway in your shower, sir.
10: How long is that going to take?
9: 6 hours, maybe more.
10: 6 hours?
9: Are you okay, sir?
10: Fine, yeah. Yeah.
7: The reading said last night that there was going to be a meteor storm coming in directly ahead, but it won't hit us for at least 12 hours.
9: We should gather up some supplies, a little food, as much water as we can carry, and maybe even that magnetic fishing game.
7: Okay, let's go.

0: so damn hot I can barely breathe. It's like being stuck in a sauna with a fat man on your face.
1: Oh, that feels so good. The walls are closing in. You okay, sir? I need to take a break. I need air.
2: He's claustrophobic. Didn't you guys know?
1: I'm all right when I know I can get out. But now we're out in the middle somewhere. Can't breathe. Have a drink, sir.
2: Okay, take a look around. See if we can unscrew one of the ceiling hatches. Drop back down into the ship somewhere.
1: Let's go. Throat's frozen. Choking.
2: Here, drink some of this. You just need something to take your mind off it. I wonder why Dave, my Dave, wasn't claustrophobic.
1: Oh, thanks, Chris. That's really helping. Now is not a good time to tell me how great your boyfriend is, okay?
2: He wasn't my boyfriend. Not really.
1: What?
2: No, we were just good friends.
1: No, but you said...
2: I just didn't want to look like some sad loser when we first met. So I asked him to play along.
1: You weren't going out with him?
2: It wasn't my type.
1: But he was well-dressed, neat, sophisticated, sensitive. You're so damn picky. Why wasn't he your type?
2: He was gay.
1: You see, picky. He wants to be absolutely perfect before you're in... What did you say?
2: He was gay.
1: Gay?
2: Yes.
1: Are you saying I'm gay in an alternative dimension?
2: Yes.
1: Me?
2: That's why we only dated for a couple of weeks. It was sort of his final attempt at trying to work things out.
1: Wait a minute. You don't think... Now, hang on. I'm completely straight, okay? I couldn't possibly be gay. I can't grow a big moustache for starters. This kind of just grows little clumps.
2: Dave, shut up.
1: I'm just saying.
2: I really miss him. He was great. Sometimes we used to go to bed together, and he'd just hold me, make me feel everything was okay.
1: Really? Well, actually... Now, what am I thinking of? I am not gay.
2: There's no need to make such a big deal about it.
1: But I am not.
2: Back on Red Dwarf before the accident, I had loads of gay friends.
1: Yes, so did I.
2: Yeah?
1: Yeah.
2: Real friends that you were really close to?
1: Yeah.
2: Name one.
1: Okay, what about... Bent Bob?
2: Bent Bob?
1: Yeah, little guy, bad trooper, used to work in catering.
2: That's what you used to call him, is it? Hey, Bent Bob, how's it going, mate?
1: What's his nickname? It was affectionate. I mean, obviously he'll never use it behind his back. He used to go to poker school, nice bloke.
2: And he was one of your really good friends, was he?
1: All right, I admit I haven't had many gay friends.
2: Yes, you have. You just haven't known they were.
1: Who?
2: Well, I can only speak for my reality, but on our ship, Todd Hunter.
1: Todd Hunter?
2: Yeah.
1: He was married.
2: So?
1: He had kids.
2: So?
1: He used to fool around, slept with women.
2: That doesn't mean anything.
1: Yes, it does. Hang on a minute. This is garbage, isn't it? You just made it all up to take my mind off being stuck in here. You're not really a sad loser after all, are you? God, I found that really attractive as well. Maybe feel all kind of superior and macho. Not that I don't usually feel macho, because I do.
2: Here, have another drink, hetero boy.
1: So you're Dave, isn't he? Yeah, smeg. We found a grill about 20 meters down on the right, which drops down into a supply room. We can't get through to unscrew the fastening bolts, but Mom, with smaller hands, you might enjoy better luck.
2: Will you be okay?
1: Leave it to me. I'll be okay.
3: Boy, is it cramped. I tell you, if I was dating, most certainly could not swing me around in here.
1: Cat?
3: Talk about cooped up.
1: Cat?
3: Oh, sorry. Not supposed to talk about that, right? So how do you get to be claustrophobic? Are you born that way, or is it because you're kind of sissy?
1: Sissy?
3: Yeah?
1: Yeah. Now, can we just change the subject, please?
3: So how come you didn't get it when we was in that tunnel, when all the walls...
1: I don't always get it, okay? Just sometimes. I know that I can't get out. Maybe something to do with blood sugar.
3: How come you get it at all, though?
1: I was 17, working in the Mega Mall, part-time as a trolley parker. After a couple of months, I fell in love with cashier number four. She was 22, with cooter behind her, bacon cows her eyes. There was just something about the way she held her pricing gun that made me crash my troggies. We started seeing each other in the stock room at break time.
4: She gave you claustrophobia? I didn't think you could get it like that.
1: She was Martin's ball bloke who used to serve the fish. 10 years older than me. He was more interested in this amateur dramatics group he used to run than it. One evening, we were both on the late shift, and we snuck into the stock room, started making love on a box of tinned asparagus. After a couple of minutes, about halfway through, I was 17. She locked up and said there's someone at the door, so I jumped into this wooden packing crate. It was him. He asked what the hell she was doing, lying on a box of reduced indented veg with no kit on. She said she was trying to get an all-over tan from the light bulb. Because I didn't know that. Sealed me up in the box and said he was going to drop me in the canal. Drove me out there. I was screaming at him, pleading, let me out. I promised him anything so I'd never seen him again. Just let me out. In the end, he relented. And I heard the box being opened. And I stepped out, bollock naked, right in the middle of the bootle player's amateur production of The Importance of Being Earnest.
4: Boy, that's enough to freak anyone out.
5: I had no idea Mr. Lister was claustrophobic. Why did he never mention it?
2: Well, it's probably not something he feels comfortable talking about.
5: He's told me about everything else about his life.
2: Not everything, Crichton.
5: Absolutely, ma'am.
2: Everything?
5: Before you arrived, nights were long and dull. Cheese, slice, snap can only entertain for so long.
2: So what did he tell you about me?
5: Oh, absolutely everything, ma'am. I don't think he missed a single detail.
2: You mean he told you about the rusty gate?
5: Oh, the rusty gate. That was one of the first things he told us. Yeah, we all had a good laugh about that.
2: He told you that? He told you that I make a sound like a rusty gate when I'm making love? He told you that?
5: No, he told us his grandma once had a rusty gate and he helped fix it.
2: And that gave you a good laugh?
5: Well, like I say, ma'am, nights were long and dull. We were glad of the anecdote.
2: So he didn't... Just shut up, okay? I never said that.
5: Allow me a second, ma'am. Just cross-filing that story under B for blackmail and A for anecdote. Subcategory S for so funny you'll laugh till you're sick.
2: Look, Whipstand Head, me and Dave, it's all in the past.
5: In which case, ma'am, why does he keep looking at you in the same way a starving man would look at a packet of roasted peanuts?
2: Well, it's because...
6: It's because, ma'am, he can't wait to get the wrapper off and taste the salty goodness.
2: That's his problem. I'm accounted for.
6: What about the way you look at him?
2: What way?
6: I've seen the way.
2: What way?
6: Like he's a pot of cottage cheese with pineapple chunks in.
2: How can you say that? I have never looked at him like he's a pot of cottage cheese with pineapple chunks in. Maybe once or twice plain cottage cheese, but never, ever with pineapple chunks in. Never. Never. Have I?
4: What's that?
1: What's what?
4: Can't you hear it yet? Like a roaring noise.
1: A roaring noise?
4: Like a watery kind of roaring noise.
1: I can't hear a thing.
4: It's like water roaring down, say, a passageway. In a kind of roaring, watery kind of way. I wonder what the hell it is. Hey, where are you going?
7: Chris, Crichton, recite water. Every 4 hours, the duckways get backwashed.
4: You know what? I think I just solved the water and roaring noise problem.
7: Come on!
4: I ain't going with you.
7: Why not?
4: That's where the water's coming from. You can be really dumb sometimes, you know that?

0: really hate this.
1: What's that?
2: What's what?
1: That noise.
0: Again, what noise? Is it a roaring, watery kind of noise?
1: No, not that noise. This is a different kind of noise.
0: Is it a sort of cat being smacked on the head by a smegged-off Lister's fist kind of noise?
1: It's a sort of swirly, windy, water-drying, hurricane-y kind of noise.
0: A swirly, windy, water-drying, hurricane-y kind of noise. The dryer! The vents get dried after the backwash!
1: Here it comes.

0: This should help, sir. Take away the rising panic.
1: What is it?
0: There was a first aid box in the supply store. Lemoplathinamine catharolite. Well done, Mom.
2: According to my reckoning, we should be halfway across the B deck by now.
3: Boy, is this place hot! Satan could come here on his winter break.
4: Hang on. How come it's getting hotter when the generators are packed in? Should be getting colder, shouldn't it?
5: Mom, that meteor storm you said we were heading towards, what direction was it in?
2: Dead ahead.
5: Oh, anything else in the vicinity?
2: To the west there is a sun, but that's about it.
5: I think we've been knocked off course. Probably due to the initial impact of the generators going down. I think we're heading straight into that sun. And it's all my fault.
4: Right, man, it's not your fault.
5: It is.
4: It isn't. You were just adjusting the thermo settings and it overloaded.
5: I did it on purpose. I typed in the override code on the access panel in the corridor.
4: What?
5: I don't know what to say. I didn't realize it would be so dangerous.
4: Frighten, Mom. What made you do it?
5: I really can't remember.
3: What do you mean you can't remember?
5: I'd really rather not say it out loud. It might sound a bit silly.
2: Say it.
5: I didn't want you to have a bath, Mom. Why, you wouldn't be one of those no-clothes baths and Mr. Lister would scrub your back and before we know what's going on, he's wearing clogs and you're having gelfs round to dinner. To me, I'd have been on my own again.
2: Oh, Crichton.
5: I was just so scared.
4: Come on, we've got no time to waste. Let's get the hell out of here.
5: But we're not going to make it, sir.
6: Yes, we are.
2: Ow.
6: I'm going to catch some sand.
4: Okay, here it comes.
3: Tell me again. How'd you hang 10?
4: Just get in position. Hear it.

0: God we made it. Oh, God!
1: How? Oh, that's it, we're fried. Unless someone's got some really terrific sunblock cream.
0: Not necessary, Mom. I excluded the doors from the shutdown override in case anything happened.
2: You mean we spent the night crawling from one end of this ship to God knows where and back for absolutely no reason?
3: It was all pointless. You put me through that nightmare when we could just walk out that door at any moment.
0: Well, if you'd excuse us, we've got some serious reversing to do. But we'll talk about this over a cup of coffee and a hot branding iron.
1: Well, night.
3: Aren't you mad too, Mom? You're not, are you?
0: I think I understand. For you, the trek through the ducts was far from pointless. It was an emotional journey where you gleaned invaluable insights into your crewmates. This was your rites of passage. You feel enriched, wiser, and somehow bonded with us in a way that you never thought possible. Am I right?
1: Say, Nurik.
0: Nurik.
1: Say, Rutut.
0: Rutut.
1: Say, Hanunga.
0: Hanunga.
1: Nurik.
0: Nurik.
1: Rutuk.
0: Rutut.
1: Hanunga.
0: Hanunga.
1: Squealukul.
0: Squealukul.
1: Rutut.
0: Oh, Rutut.
1: Nurik.
0: Oh, Nurik.
1: Hanunga.
0: Hanunga.
1: Squealukul. Nurik.

0: Here, do you know something? If you stop eating bird's-eye beef burgers and eat these cheap ones...
1: All right.
0: ...you'll save Mum enough money to buy me a Leeds United tracksuit.
1: Fantastic.
0: I mean, they look the same, don't they?
1: Might look the same, but they don't taste the same.
0: Ah, you can't tell the difference.
1: Well, I can. The cheap one's yours.
2: Bird's-eye. Somehow other beef burgers just don't taste the same.
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0: Ed Reardon's Week by Christopher Douglas and Andrew Nichols. Episode 4, Educating Peter.
1: Thank you very much, ladies and gentlemen. If you'd like to leave your names and addresses, we'll come to your house next Sunday. I'm Jas Mulvain, and we're back in 5, unless anyone's got any objections.
2: Well, do what we want, we outnumber them.
3: Yes, I think the smoking bands probably hit Dixieland jazz more than any other branch of the performing arts.
2: I'll tell you, if I was in charge, I'd have kept the smoking and banned Thai food. Whose idea was that? I mean, looking at your local for a bowl of Nam Pla.
4: Let's have a sing-song with a pint of green paste.
3: It's like going to Sketchley's for a massage.
2: Yeah, you're right there, Ed.
3: Well, don't get me started on stand-up comedy.
5: No, because I'm back on in 10 minutes.
3: What other point in history were rebarbative, short-sighted boys with wild hair given license to regurgitate their banal observations about football and going to the lavatory? Oh, and have you ever noticed how really weird it is in a supermarket?
4: Easy, old fella.
2: You don't much like decimal corners either, there.
3: I don't, as it happens.
4: Tell us about it.
6: Sunday. Despite the band's usual circuitous conversation about how much better things were 30 years ago, which I find it increasingly difficult to join in with these days, I was grateful enough for my £5 performance fee for blowing the jug, and the dozen or so sticks of chicken satay which the landlord of the floundering Lockkeeper's Arms was obliged to give away free. And unusually, the Bayou Boys' ramblings did throw up one promising piece of intelligence when Jazz announced that he was putting his film directing career on hold, a decision which, as I pointed out, probably wasn't altogether his, following an unprecedented minus rating in Loaded magazine for his latest effort. It was, he said, his intention to return to what he called his first love.
1: Live theatre.
2: Oh, what, strippers, you mean?
1: No, I'm talking about the thrilling intimacy of small space work.
2: Ah, table dancing. Wait, crab claws and peanut sauce, who'd have thought it?
1: No, what I'm talking about is the roots of my aesthetic, which are in the Brechtian tradition of political theatre.
3: Really? Last time you worked in the theatre, you were in the Norman Wisdom tradition of falling flat on your arse.
1: That wasn't my fault.
3: It certainly wasn't mine. Educating Peter was a perfectly good play. It was ahead of its time, that's all.
1: It was, by 2 days. Then Educating Rita opened.
4: Bad luck, Ed. You're only one letter out.
2: No, that'd be like pitter, you know, pitter bread.
3: That's 2 T's.
2: Ah, 2 T's, yes, thank you very much, be lovely.
4: You'll be lucky here, mate, all this time, muck. Pass the kung po, Vicar.
1: Point is that it might be worth having you think about putting it on again somewhere.
3: Educating Peter, really?
1: It's not a masterpiece, but in some ways it's a better play than Willie Russell's.
3: Oh, thanks very much. I should hope it is an improvement on that egregious piece of Liverpudlian whimsy.
2: Is that the one that won all them BAFTAs and the Oscar nominations?
1: No, that was the movie.
4: Oh, yeah, the film with the West End play that ran for 5 years.
3: Well, of course it did, because it pandered to cheap clichés about bookish middle-aged drunks wallowing in self-pity. For no relation to reality, whatever. What? No, not there, Elgar. You haven't seen Educating Peter anywhere, have you? It was on the Times crossword pile, blocking that hole in the wall. Ah, where is it? I didn't put it in your litter tray, did I? Arthur Daly winks at the camera at the end. Hmm. If only it had been 10 more drafts and I still didn't like it. Apart from the wink, and that wasn't mine. No, I can't play football now. Let's see what came out of the London attic. Oh. Right. No, I don't think we're ever going to pay this phone bill, are we? You used to like it when I did the trim phone, didn't you? Couldn't go into a pub in the 1970s without hearing someone doing that. It's proof of your manhood. Ah, getting warm. King's Head, Educating Peter scores top marks for comedy that makes you think. Author Ed Reardon has certainly done his homework. The scene where the working class Peter teaches his blue stocking English professor to kick off her brogues and disco dance merits an A+. Set to graduate to the West End. Remember, you read it here first. Camden Journal. I probably don't need all 6 copies. Right. On your head, Elgar. All could save. Thing is, Ping, I wrote it in the late 70s. It was before computers.
7: And me, before I even existed. Scary.
6: I'm sure your parents had your name down for

0: Aberdeen or Cheltenham?
1: Both, actually, and Eton and the Guards, in case I was a boy.
0: Oh, really?
1: No, joking. I went to the Lycée Français.
0: Yeah. So, I thought the agency might still have a hard copy of the play script somewhere.
1: Oh, it was Live Stage, was it?
0: Live Stage, yes.
1: Like Mamma Mia and Puppetry of the Venus?
0: No, I mean a proper play.
1: Oh, right, when they have a competition on the telly to find the actors.
0: No, we held auditions. Nobody got swindled for voting on the phone. No pink stretch limos, or indeed pink overpaid presenters. Really does seem like a different age.
1: But people still went to see it?
0: Alas, no, because a play on the self-same subject opened at the same time as Educating Peter, only with a female protagonist. Something similar happened to my play Stanley Valentine, about a middle-aged man rediscovering himself at Weston-super-Mare.
1: Oh, you should have done them about women.
0: Well, I tried that with Blood Sisters, but once again, the fates were against me.
2: Morning, Reardon. Let me know one but yourself again.
1: Let's see if we can enter the secret compartment and find the ancient manuscript.
0: It's a filing cabinet, not the Ark of the Covenant.
2: That's a frightfully good noise, Bing.
0: Well, I can do a trim phone. Well, I could in the flat.
2: Well, now, just listen to this.
3: Not the Ferrari overtaking the Bugatti again.
2: No. Later, perhaps. This is a piece of very exciting news indeed. Jazz Melvain is making his return to the theatre.
0: I know.
2: Well, it's his first love.
0: Yes, so he says. After himself, and money, of course, so it's probably his third love.
2: All that success, all those awards, but he still misses the smell of the boards. And you know who else misses it?
0: I don't know, depends who else has delivered a turkey and can't get a job anywhere.
2: Michelle Pfeiffer and Johnny Depp.
3: Felix, do you mind? I'm in the workplace. That counts as sexual harassment.
2: Well, Jazz is confident that Michelle and Johnny are as good as here if they can find the right vehicle.
3: Ah, here you are, Ed. Educating Peter.
2: Oh. They're so desperate to appear on a London stage, they're even prepared to do so clothed.
0: Here it is, Felix. Here it is.
2: Says what?
0: My play. The one Jazz wants to do.
2: Oh, I can decide all that later. What we need to focus on now is the nuts and bolts of theatrical production. Where to have the first night party, stand up or sit down, what presents to buy. Do we have a fruit basket waiting for Michelle at Terminal 5?
3: Oh, I'll send another one to Milan just in case. Oh, can I stand at arrivals with a sign saying Johnny? Oh, should it be Mr. Depp? Oh.
0: Didn't teach you everything at the Lycée, clearly. Just to return to the matter of the play.
2: You see, there are all these things that have to be considered. The practical details of staging a piece of theatre is a craft, you see. A dying art.
0: Like being able to do impressions of a Bugatti.
2: Oh, exactly.
0: Pink, can you run off 20 copies of this, please?
3: I can't believe it, Ed. Johnny Depp might actually be holding this.
0: Yes, unless he decides to do Puppetry of the Penis instead, in which case he'll be holding something else altogether. And we'll probably end up with Martin Jarvis.
3: Oh, Ed.
2: Wet weather tires, you see.
0: Tuesday. It's with a certain amount of trepidation that one revisits the other country that is the work from one's formative years. I dare say when a Stoppard or Pinter revival looms, they open their elegant bottom drawers and anxiously ask themselves, will this stand the test of time? By no means everything survives. Terry Wogan's Floral Dance, for example. A truth which was very much in the forefront of my mind as I broached the 48 closely typed and much tipexed foolscap pages of Educating Peter. To my pleasant surprise, it still read extremely well. But the realist in me had to recognise that the complete absence of incest, bestiality and soldiers' heads being eaten would probably alienate today's sophisticated metropolitan audiences and no doubt give grave offence to the dark-suited furies of Newsnight's late review. Don't worry, Elgar. I think it's unlikely you'll be going into a cattery while Daddy attends his New York opening.
4: Morning.
0: Hello, Jazz.
4: Can I have a glass of water? Volvic, if you've got it.
0: I've got an old Volvic bottle, but I can fill it up in the tap.
4: One more then, just to sit down.
0: Jazz, have you been walking?
4: I have. And I've been on a train called Sir Elton John.
0: There's probably one called David Furnish that goes the other way.
4: Extraordinary. Anyway... It gave me a chance to have another look at Educating... Peter. Bloody marvellous, Ed. We have to do it.
0: When you say we, you mean you and me and Michelle Pfeiffer and Johnny Depp?
4: Absolutely. You still got that cat?
0: Oh, it's all right. I'll get rid of it while we're working. Elgar, out. Chew. Working. Now, Jazz, script. Do you think it needs updating? I'm thinking about the Atworld curtain where their hands touch when he's showing her how to do the Rubik's Cube. Does that still work?
4: Perfectly. Don't change a line. It's a classic. You haven't got a TV guide, have you?
0: Oh, you think of casting the small parts?
4: No, I just wonder what's on. You got Sky Sport?
0: No. So, what about venues? Is it the sort of thing we'd want to start at the Dunmar Warehouse or the National before transferring it to the West End?
4: Been thinking about that. Instead of going down the Dunmar route, why don't we box a little bit clever? Let's put it on locally.
0: Local to where?
4: Berkhamsted. Break it in here. I don't know. Maybe the upstairs room at the Lockkeeper's Arms. Build a following. Take it to the Edinburgh Festival and wait for the management to come to us.
0: Are Michelle and Johnny happy to come to Berkhamsted?
4: Probably won't be Michelle and Johnny as such. But these stars are a dime a dozen. Doesn't have to be a star, even. The play's the thing. Who said that? Ridley Scott.
0: Well, yes, it's the kind of play that will make stars of whoever does it.
4: Exactly. Perhaps we ought to go and check out the venue.
0: Oh, you mean go to the pub? Why not? They're open all day now.
4: And it might help if I could stay the night here.
0: Of course. Let's face it, we're going to be living in and out of each other's pockets for the next few weeks.
4: Now, this couch is covered in cat hair, so I'll be needing your bed.
0: Right. So I hope all of you in the class will come along to the theatre upstairs and support a local author. It's not every day you get to see a play directed by a top Hollywood name from an affordable front row seat.
5: It's pews at the Lockkeeper's Arms, isn't it?
6: Better take your hassock, then you can throw it at him if it's no good.
7: Not set in a betting shop, is it, this play?
0: No, why?
7: Well, I saw your Mr. Mulvane in Corals this morning when I was doing my Lucky 15.
0: Oh, he's probably got a hot inside tip for the Oscars because we get to hear a lot of information that never really percolates through to the general public.
7: No, he was backing a dog.
6: Well, he shouldn't be spending money he hasn't got.
5: Oh, the poor man. It was all in the mail. He owes $4 million to the Inland Revenue.
0: Ah, yes, the IRS. They're always on our backs.
6: Not just them. He's got to pay another $2 million to his third ex-wife, plus palimony after that business with the casting couch.
5: And they didn't even get to keep that.
7: And £4 to Corals.
0: Well, he's doing what a lot of artists do when the breadheads are after your blood. Going back to what he knows.
6: Oh, breadheads! I haven't heard that for a while.
0: You hear a lot more of it if you come to my play. Also Hassel, Quiche, Liebfrau Milch and Irindell.
5: Oh, it was so much easier when that was all there was and you weren't faced with a choice.
0: Yes, in fact, that's relevant to the subject of tonight's class. When does a modern play achieve classic status? At what point does the eternal truth of a work transcend mere topical and ephemeral references and become a mirror held up to its age?
7: Like Abigail's Party?
0: No, not like that.
6: Lots of quiche in that.
5: So funny.
6: Little top up for you, eh?
0: Oh. Yeah, there were plenty of other satires on suburbia around at the time of equal merit and rather more to say. I wrote one myself.
7: Don't remember that. What was it called?
0: Alistair's Party, but it didn't get done. I was probably on some kind of blacklist, I usually am. However, educating Peter did get past the thought police, and this revival is a chance to show how it measures up to other modern classics, which it may or may not do. That's what Jazz and I are here to find out.
6: He's lying low, that's what he's doing here.
5: Where's he staying? With you?
0: He is, as a matter of fact.
7: There you are, then. He saw you coming a mile off. Your flat, Lockkeeper's Arms. Who's going to find him there?
0: Ah, so you found the scotch, Jazz.
8: Hard to miss it. It's right by the keyboard.
0: Got some biscuits from the leisure centre.
8: You want one? Oh, God, no. Wheat. My nutritionist would go ballistic.
4: Just have a little top skin.
8: There's another mug over there. Help yourself.
0: So what have you been downloading?
8: What? Just some porn. Fill the lonely hours while my host is out living high on the hog.
0: Oh, let's have a look.
8: No, you wouldn't like it. It's disgusting.
0: Ah, Debt Busters. Immediate cash advance, 45% APR. Oh, Jazz, that's real hardcore. Is it legal?
8: It is, actually. I shot the TV ad for that one.
0: Oh, there's an irony. Loans Direct. Cash converters. Oh, you're not planning to sell your electric guitar.
8: Are we going to do some work on the script or not? Actually, I will have one of those, whatever they are.
0: Free biscuits. So are you actually committed to doing this play of mine?
8: Of course.
0: You aren't just doing it as a means of escape?
8: Of course not.
0: Because there is a school of thought that fringe theatre is what South America was to the Nazis, as a haven of anonymity. In fact, it was rumoured that Martin Bormann spent much of the 70s as artistic director of the Battersea Arts Centre.
8: I don't know what you're talking about. I'm doing you a favour. I'm struggling to fit this in.
0: Come on, Jazz. This is all rubbish, isn't it? You were saying you've got various irons in the fire next. That's what I used to do when I was at rock bottom.
8: So how many levels above rock bottom are we now, then? You're wearing a tracksuit and having custard cream for your dinner.
0: Well, at least I put my sandals on and went out and stole them myself. I made an effort. I'm not in denial. Wednesday. Jazz and I argued long into the night like a couple of students. Or a couple of mature students, at any rate, because at 10 past 10 we were both ready for bed. Jazz pathetically claiming he was still on L.A. time. But no matter, we had a play, we had a passion, and we had a cast, courtesy of a small ad on the back of the stage, the casting couch being unavailable due to the author and his cat sleeping on it in shifts.
9: Mm. Yes, all right, Elgar, I'm going. Daddy's got a big day.
0: The first day of rehearsals is always a tense affair. As one sets out, the stomach muscles tighten in the face of all the uncertainties that lie ahead.
10: Going up the last bend, this could go either way. Track 4 and track 3, 2's not going to get up. The 4-dog wins at Crater.
8: You dozy three-legged bastard. Shoot it, somebody. Jazz! What? Is this how you prepare for rehearsals of my play?
11: How did you know I was here?
8: I saw you through the window.
11: That's another thing that's wrong with this country. I thought the whole point of betting shops was discretion. Didn't you get my message? Put it on the kitchen table.
0: I was too nervous to have breakfast. What did it say?
11: Can't make it to rehearsal, sorry. Long Jazz.
0: Why? Because you had a prior engagement with Crayford Dogs. Didn't Tyrone Guthrie once say the same thing to John Gilgood, or was it the other way round?
11: No, there's a work thing in London I just can't put off.
0: Oh, yeah. Pink called before I left to remind you that when you go to Madonna's new children's book launch at Hatchard's, remember to take a change of clothes, because, and this is a direct quote, there's going to be a, like, really brilliant green gunfight.
11: Oh, right.
0: Didn't say whether it was before or after the work thing you can't put off.
11: Ed, you're always going on about how I wrecked your career and you'd have been better off without me, right?
0: Well, I may have said something along those lines from time to time.
11: So, here's your chance to prove to the rest of the world wrong. If you want a job doing, do it yourself.
0: You mean I should take rehearsals?
11: Exactly. I want you to go out there, a disgruntled has-been writer, and come back an exciting new directing talent.
0: I suppose this is my play, and if anyone knows how to get them to say...
11: Oh, that. Hang on, there's the 10:17 race coming out of Yarmouth.
0: Oh, for sake!
11: I'm just going to try and win the train flight back to London.
12: Oh, this must be my exam results, like.
0: And you open the envelope, and the audience realises you passed.
12: Oh! I was just wondering, Ed, shouldn't I say, oh, great, I've got me university place?
0: No, it wouldn't mean anything. Everybody goes to university these days. You've only got to blow your nose to get a PhD or something, so just do it with a look.
13: Well, wouldn't it be nice if I appeared outside the French windows now, so it would show that Peter's thinking of me?
0: Well, no, because you're about to bring him up to fix the time for his next lesson.
13: It's just a thought.
0: Yes, well, a very good one. So, now, the phone rings. Have you got that on your script, Dawn?
14: Yeah, hang on, I think I might have found us a Rubik's Cube. 20p, can the budget stand that?
0: Yes, just about, well done. So, phone's ringing and Peter goes to answer it and you stop and you say the line...
12: No, Professor, I don't need thee anymore. I don't need thee. Ed, could I possibly say this with a look as well?
0: No, because we need to spell it out. Most of the audience will be lobotomised by years of watching Holby City. So, the line, phone keeps on ringing and curtain.
13: Well, I just think it's a pity I'm not there at the end. I know Jazz was worried about it.
0: Well, he isn't here at the end either, so I think we'll do it my way. OK, everybody, off the book by Monday. Dawn, have we got the mortarboard for the photo call with Berkhamsted Living?
14: Nearly.
15: To relax.
16: Perfect stress-busting sounds there, especially if you're unlucky enough to be stuck on the A4137 right now, where Martin's texted in again to say the overturned pig slurry truck's still there. And talking of high drama, the Lockkeeper's Arms in Berkhamsted is the venue for a new play opening tomorrow. Well, later today now, of course. And with me is Educating Peter's author and director, no less, Ed Reardon.
0: Thank you, Don. Actually, it's not a new play. Strictly speaking, it's an old play.
16: Is it now? The plot thickens.
0: But I'd like to think it addresses universal themes that we're all in search of some sort of personal fulfilment.
16: Deep stuff. But, Ed, you went a bit misty-eyed there. Are you Peter?
0: Well, I suppose I am, in a way, because directing this play has made me aware of what I can do and given me the confidence to maybe carry on like Peter does and, who knows, fulfil my potential, even at this late stage of the proceedings.
16: Well, it's certainly a good name. Let's get you guys out there involved. What name would you like to be called if you weren't called your own? Text in your dream names to 62102.
0: And we've got a fantastic cast.
16: I always hankered after Clint, with the old cheroot in the mouth and the blanket round the shoulders. What do you think, Ed? Would it work for me?
0: Quite possibly, yes. Anyway, tickets are selling pretty well for the first night. Mm. There are some good pews still available.
16: Oh, I'm sorry to interrupt, Ed. Text from Martin on the A4137. He wishes he were called anything but Gordon Brown. Oh, bit of controversy there on the show.
0: Thursday. If my life as a writer has taught me anything, it's that anything that can go wrong will go wrong, be it an all-in-one printer copier, a comb that's supposed to cut your hair at the same time, or indeed a marriage. However, the first night of educating Peter at the Lockkeeper's Arms was a glorious exception to the rule, from the touching scene where Peter learns to order from the wine list to the highly charged sexual tension of the moment with the Rubik's Cube, which was preset so that even an actor could get it right with just one manoeuvre. Every twist and turn of Peter's journey to self-fulfilment and Aston University was followed by an appreciative and gratifyingly large audience, which meant that I had to watch it from backstage, a useful vantage point, as it turned out, when, at the evening's denouement, the whole play threatened to fall apart.
17: Oh, this must be me exam results, like...
18: Where's the phone?
17: Oh, not bad, these results.
18: Phone!
17: Not bad at all. They're reek, canny.
18: Oh, for heaven's sake.
17: Oh,
12: no, Professor. I don't need thee anymore. I don't need thee.
18: Blackout.
5: Oh, I did enjoy that.
12: Thank you, Olive.
5: As good as anything you'd see in the West End.
12: Yes, that's not quite the compliment it might once have been, but thank you anyway.
19: I must say, I didn't expect to enjoy it at all. But even Stan shed a tear.
7: I didn't. I choked on some peanut sauce. It wasn't total rubbish, I'll give you that.
12: Well, I'm speechless before this torrent of praise.
19: You needn't go getting big-headed.
5: No, let him enjoy his moment. He's not had many of them, let's face it. And I love that phone. It was so accurate.
12: Ah, you mean...
19: Oh, was that you as well?
12: Yes, you can either do it or you can't, Pearl.
19: It's like a new Roy Castle.
20: Oh, Ed, that was so brilliant.
7: Aye, aye, here come the groupies.
12: Everybody, this is Ping.
7: Ping, eh? Oh, she'll be from London.
12: My agent. And if you'll excuse us, we've got some talking to do.
19: Don't let him get carried away, love.
5: Make sure he keeps his feet on the ground.
7: And puts his hand in his pocket. Tell Noel Coward he can buy a round.
20: Ed, they are so cute. Are they like your country mate?
12: My creative writing class. But like everyone else here, they rather surprisingly seem to have had an enjoyable night at the theatre.
20: Honestly, it was so great. You could do it again.
12: Well, we do run till Saturday.
20: Well, that's what I was going to suggest. Do it again so more people can see it.
12: Yes, that's the idea.
20: Yeah, like an iPlayer, only with real-sized people.
12: Yes, it may catch on, who knows. And maybe Jazz could be persuaded to come and watch his own production at some point.
20: Oh, no, he was really, really sorry he couldn't come because he's in meetings all the time with Madonna.
12: This would be after the gunk fight at the OK Corral.
20: No, it was Hatchard's. They've got some really fab plans.
12: Well, I've got some of my own now, so I want you to fix a meeting with Felix first thing tomorrow morning.
20: Okay, sure. What about?
12: Now, Felix, you probably heard from Ping about how educating Peter went last night.
2: Yes, I gather a good time was had by all world on you.
12: Yes, I must say, it's very gratifying to have a success. Apart from anything else, it's quite a shock.
2: Yes, well, it's been lovely to chat.
12: So, I was really wondering what we could do with it next.
2: Do with what next?
12: Well, the play. Should we think about taking it into the West End?
2: Why should we do that? Unless we wanted to lose our houses. Well, you haven't got one, of course, but I'm certainly not prepared to lose any of mine.
0: But I don't see why you should. I mean, the play's a hit, the audience loved it, we're sold out for the rest of the week. I don't understand the problem.
2: I'm obviously not explaining myself very clearly. Now, if there was a name attached, if Jazz Milvain was still involved...
0: Well, maybe it's because he isn't involved that it's doing so well. Let's face it, his name's like a black spot since that last film.
2: Yes, he's very much talked about indeed. And that's what counts. Remember Peter O'Toole's Macbeth, worst production in the history of the theatre, and you couldn't get a ticket for love nor money.
0: So, Education Peter doesn't have a future because there's nothing whatever wrong with it.
2: Now, you're trying to tie me up in knots, but it won't work. Anyway, Jazz is going to be far too busy doing St. Joan.
0: Not with Madonna.
2: Yes, and here's the clever thing, Ed, with the team from Dragon's Den playing the Inquisition.
0: Alan Sugar not available.
2: No, he's doing Lear at the National. Now that's event theatre.
0: Sunday. There was a horrible ring of truth to Felix's otiose lecture on the future of the British stage, complete with approving references to how Jazz had turned his fortunes round by embracing the new, open quotation marks, culture, close quotes. Dramatic narrative, it seems, has gone the way of the national anthem, footlights, and the convenient ashtray on the back of the seats in front. Educating Peter's end came, predictably enough, courtesy of another truckload of ordure heaped on the rotting corpse of British theatre by Jazz Milvain.
1: Thank you very much, ladies and gentlemen. I'd like to remind everybody that traditional British nosh is now being served in our new upstairs restaurant, Jazz's Canteen. We've got rid of the Thai food and rotten theatre, so why not tell your friends to come and enjoy the red, the white, and the blues, right here at the Luck Keeper's Arms. Okay, time for one more before we break. Any requests?
21: Can he do his trim phone?
22: Yeah, go on then.
0: Yeah. No, I don't know, sir.
1: Show him you're not just a one-trick pony on that jug.
0: No, I'm sorry, I'm not going to do it.
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24: Ed Reardon's Week starred Christopher Douglas with Rachel Atkins, Stephanie Cole, John Fortune, Rita May, Barunkar O'Shaughnessy, Tom Price and Jeffrey Whitehead. It was written by Christopher Douglas and Andrew Nichols. The producer was Dawn Ellis.
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4: Jeremy Hardy speaks to the nation. A series of lectures in which round-the-world yachtswoman and priest Jeremy Hardy gives a live audience the chance to sit still and hold their water for 30 minutes. In this program, Mr. Hardy explains how to work.
5: Good evening. In tonight's program, I shall not only be talking about work, I shall actually be providing work for my two loyal and sexually harassed assistants, Debbie Isett and Gordon Kennedy.
6: Hello. Hello.
5: Now, Gordon, would you describe your feelings at having been provided by me with an evening's work as one of extreme gratitude, or do you regard the work as simply yours as of right?
7: Well, neither really, Jeremy. You see, we're all, in fact, self-employed people working out a contract to provide a service, and with our earnings coming indirectly from the license payer. It's not a relationship in which you are entrepreneur and we are workers, but rather that we're all petit bourgeois.
5: And to think I found you working as a waitress in a cocktail bar. Now, Debbie, you're not only an actor, but a director and writer. Do you not feel that the fact that you are ludicrously overqualified for this job means that you are doing some ambitious Oxbridge ingenue out of the first step in what would have been a cakewalk into TV, West End theatre and movies?
6: Well, let's hope so. But, Jeremy, you've got your own radio series, yeah?
5: Yeah.
6: Well, does that mean you're entitled to an Oxbridge degree, or does it only work the other way around?
5: I'm not sure, but it'd be nice. Not many people in midlife have time to study for a degree, so let's hope Lord Archer is using his opportunity to get one after all. Only his jail were in Oxford. Although some people say that prison is a college of crime, which makes him overqualified already. Anyway, enough of this idle chatter and on with the programme. As I've suggested, if we treat the programme as an economic model, I could say I have created two jobs. This is something we say when a company builds a new factory, that they have created jobs. However, when they close down and ship out 2 years later, taking a massive government subsidy with them, they have not destroyed the jobs. The jobs have merely been lost, mislaid somehow as the company was packing. This way of looking at the world sees the world through the eyes of the employer. It means you think wealth is created not by the person who does the work, but by the person who hires them. We say Henry Ford made cars. Brunel built bridges. We say Jeffrey Archer is an absolute tosser. When in fact... In fact, he's always got someone in to do it for him. That's what a person does when they are money rich and time poor. And Jeffrey Archer could never have enough time as far as I'm concerned. But I digress. My point is that those who extract work from others are praised as though they had done it themselves. I wonder if slave owners moaned about executive stress and praised themselves for creating hundreds of positions, the positions being very close together, chained up on ships. What slavery shows us is that employers will try to get away with paying as little as possible, nothing being the optimum. It's interesting that European racist stereotypes about Africans were invented to justify slavery only when abolitionists became active in opposing it. The Romans had used slaves, but had an equal opportunities policy. They captured people of any race, colour, gender, or sexual orientation whenever they won a battle. It was a case of you lost, so now you have to work in a Gap toga factory. It was only when the morality of owning people was questioned that a pseudo-scientific justification was cobbled together. I'm surprised that there are not scientists today telling us that the Geordie and the Glaswegian have call centre genes, giving them an innate ability to have no home life and not need the toilet during working hours. Call centres are the dark, satanic mills of the future. The work is long, uncomfortable, tedious and degrading.
6: Hello? Just a second. It's for you, Jeremy.
5: Hello?
8: Hello, Mr. Hardy. This is Angus from BT calling. We're just putting in a courtesy call because you happen to be in the Glasgow area at the moment, and we wondered whether you'll be needing any more friends and family at all.
5: No, I'm fine. I've got quite a large family.
8: Would you not like an auntie? We've got an offer of an old dear in Kirkcudbright. She's very sweet. You wouldn't have to remember her birthday. If you could just give her a ring once a week for an hour or so at peak rate, just to check up she's okay and just keep her talking.
5: Can I think about it?
8: Well, I'll need to sign you up now or she's going to die.
5: Okay, fine.
8: Okay, I've arranged that for you. You do understand that's Kirkcudbright, Illinois?
5: Yes, fine. Bye. I spend a great deal of time fielding calls from BT. Because I'm actually one of their customers, I grudgingly accept this as part of the service I offer them. Perhaps if I were more proactive, I'd phone them to tell them how they could save me money. I could call during unsocial hours, because call centres are open around the clock. I know this because earlier this year I had to fill in a passport application for my daughter, which meant I needed online support. Despite this being at a time when a humane employer would be shutting up shop, a succession of people with Belfast accents took calls from me about every section of the form. Finally, it occurred to me that I was in all probability calling Belfast. I wondered at the thinking behind citing an office dealing with nationality questions in another country. But I'm sure the work is welcome. Belfast has high unemployment, especially among Catholics, and call centre work can suit working mothers. They can do the night shift and be home in time to shield their kids from blast bombs on the way to school. I digress. Because I have never found a call centre unstaffed, a policy that might usefully be taken up by an emergency service such as the police, I reckon I could fairly call BT at 11 p.m. on a school night and tell them the news about my special offers.
8: BT, Angus speaking.
5: Hello, Angus. I'm just ringing to tell you about some of my cost-saving ideas. For example, did you know I could save money on my phone bill by not paying it? Oh, sorry. Sorry, can you call me back?
8: Hey, what?
5: Hello?
8: Hello, this is Angus from BT.
5: Oh, hi, Angus. Sorry about that. I was just saving myself some money. Now, let me tell you how you can save money. Don't respond to cold calls about digital TV, because it's crap. And don't get call waiting, because it only serves to offend people. All right, better go. Call me. Call waiting is an appalling idea. How crushing it is to hear the words...
9: The person you're calling knows you are waiting. Please hold the line.
5: Followed shortly afterwards by...
9: The person you are calling is unavailable. Please try later.
5: I would suggest a more direct letdown, such as...
9: The person you are calling knows you are waiting, but doesn't care. He's busy. Can't you understand that? Please do not call again unless you wish to become the subject of a restraining order.
5: Now that I'm fired up, I know how to approach all the people who ring to save me money without being rude to them. Before they even ask me if I've got home contents insurance, I'll interject. Do you know how you can save money and your home life by joining a union and demanding proper pay and working hours? Or maybe I'll say, look, the only reason you know my name is the bloody supermarket sold you my phone number because I have a reward card. And if the supermarket really wanted to save people money, they could stop arsing around with plastic cards and reduce prices or turn a blind eye when old people nick cat food. And instead of ringing me to tell me my insurance company is charging me too much, why don't you ring them? They might listen to you. You're in the same line of business. Basically, I don't have time for this. I've got washing to do and 41 channels I can't even get through of an evening. I do my bargain hunting in charity shops, and the thought of shopping around for good value insurance policies depresses me so much I'd rather be dead. Nothing personal, love. I'm not having a go at you.
7: Hello? Oh, Jeremy, it's for you.
5: Oh, God. Hello?
9: Hello, Mr. Hardy. This is Teresa from Loan Sharks UK. We're wondering if you'd like to consolidate all your debts into one easily endurable monthly beating.
5: Could you call me back?
9: Would that be our pleasant salesperson ring back service or anonymous menacing midnight payphone service?
5: I don't owe you anything yet.
9: I'll put you down for menacing then. Thank you for answering, Mr. Hardy. You have been charged for this call. Goodbye.
5: I could say that people ringing me from call centres is the reason I never get anything done. But the fact is, I am ill-placed to lecture about work because I've never had a job in my life. The closest was 1 week as a car park attendant at the Farnborough International Air Show. That experience taught me one valuable lesson. It's not an air show at all. It's an arms fair with a Red Arrows display team and an old Lancaster bomber providing cover. The enthusiasts pulling up in bulletproof Rolls Royces are not armed with questions like, so what was the difference in wingspan between the Sopwith Camel and the Sopwith Pup? But rather, how many people can I kill with one of those? I shouldn't complain because business is business. For example, as a mark of respect for those killed in the World Trade Center, the arms fair in Docklands carried on all that day without pause. And Farnborough International provided me with the only proper work I've ever done. If I'm pressed for a job description, I say writer and broadcaster because it sounds grown up. Humorist sounds like a very slightly amusing person whose reminiscences of things they've only just done fill up the pages of free magazines on planes. And writer and performer sounds like one of those out-of-work actors who survive on an Arts Council grant doing a one-man show about the letters of Keats. When I say comedian, I receive tremendous praise. People say, God, that must take some guts. I couldn't do it. Then I ask them what they do, and it's clearing landmines. Now, Debbie, as well as being an actor, you're also a writer and director of plays and films. And yet, you're very much a woman. What would you say is the most difficult part of your career?
6: Well, as a busy working mum, I need a conditioner I can rely on and a pelvic floor exercise that gives me the control I need not to wet myself when I run up the stairs.
5: Ah, the ladies and their cunning feminine wiles. Gordon, you run a successful production company and yet still manage to stay fresh, dry and dandruff-free for the woman in your life. As a working father, do you still have time for your children?
7: Well, I try to make sure I put them to bed at least once a week.
5: What happens on the other nights?
7: Well, they get really tired.
5: Debbie and Gordon, many thanks. There was a time when it was predicted that by now we'd all be working less and have much more leisure time. We used to say, isn't it funny how we ask each other what we do and only mean what work we do? The reason for that becomes obvious if you've ever asked anyone about their hobbies, which is one of the few ways of getting a more boring answer than by asking them about their job. At least when people talk about their work, they're likely to moan, to downplay its validity, and apologise for boring you. When they talk about their leisure activities, they try to enlist you in their obsessive compulsive disorder. So, how many humming tops have you got?
10: 749.
5: Blimey, how'd you get around to playing with all them?
10: They're not toys. In ancient Ecuador, they were used as weapons of war. Take a look at this baby.
5: Oh, yeah. Oh, look, Caroline's got her holiday snaps out. Hi, Caroline. They look interesting.
11: Yes, it was the best creative whittling summer school we've ever done. This is the compound where we ate and slept and spent the day. The sea was crystal clear, but you couldn't really see it over the wall. But the compound was wonderful. It's got on-site security, so we were all completely safe from ourselves.
5: Like what with the knives, I suppose?
11: Oh, dear. You're somewhere behind contemporary whittling thinking. Western whittling uses knives. We use positive energy.
5: Well, how'd you get a point on the stick?
11: There is no point. In a way, that's the point.
5: Oh, look! Stuart's demonstrating another spinning top.
10: And this little beauty's the daddy of them all. The Paraguayan death top.
5: Oh, good, the slides are starting. And people complain when I talk about my bowel movements, but feel perfectly entitled to subject the world to details of their exercise regime. Look, exercise is as normal, natural and healthy as masturbation, but I don't want to hear about it and I don't want to see you do it in the park. People talk about how many sit-ups they do, but they can't just say, I do 100. They have to say, I do 100 reps. Reps meaning repetitions. Surely if you do more than one of something, repetition is implicit. Why go to the trouble of inventing an abbreviation for a word you didn't need to use? Why torture yourself and those around you by pointing out that by doing something more than once, you're repeating it repeatedly? People explaining their job don't say, well, I go to work on a Monday and over the course of a week I do 5 reps of that. The worst thing about this observation is that a time will probably come in my life when I shall spin out the possible uses of reps into enough reps of the one idea to fill a whole aeroplane magazine article. So let's move on. Personally, I'm reluctant to tell people what I do for a living. Part of the reluctance is a result of the fact that my work involves public exposure, so when someone asks what I do, I have implicitly failed. It must be terrible to be Davina McCall and for someone to ask what you do. How can you say I'm a celebrity after that? I'm not here.
7: It's a fax.
5: Who's it from?
11: It's from Jenny Tremaine Associates. They're a talent agency. It says,
6: Dear reward card holder, our computer has selected you as someone who in all probability has no regard for the talent of Davina McCall. It goes on, it might help you to know that Davina is a classically trained presenter with a range of auto-cue skills suited to both game shows and corporate events. She can talk and move at the same time and has featured in bra-showing roles in coffee table self-pleasuring men's magazines such as Onan and Genital Quarterly, alongside babes such as that one who was in that film that had a theatrical release and one of the blonde ones of Hollyoaks. Unless we receive a written undertaking from you not to repeat any doubts that you may have about our client's entitlement to extreme wealth, we shall be forced to advise her to do a tearful interview about something to increase her likability.
5: Blimey, these people mean business. By the way, what is a theatrical release?
7: It's like a big tantrum.
5: Oh. Presenting is a funny sort of activity, best left to animals in nature films. So let's move on. Work can be used as a form of punishment. Slave labour can be a tool of political oppression, as well as a way of keeping us in trainers. People entering Nazi labour camps were met with the slogan Arbeit macht frei, telling them that work would make them free. Certainly, a number of famous German companies have never had so many free workers since. Even today, there are plans to make refugees in British detention camps work for £2.72 a day. Enough to buy a book of stamps and still have enough change left over to use a phone box in the past. Staff won't be allowed to overwork prisoners, but will be allowed to work them over, especially if they complain about the wages. In fact, work is widely seen as an obligation. The right use work as a way of discriminating between the deserving and the undeserving, except when it comes to the rich, for whom the sheer burden of owning money is considered effort enough. Conservatives never complain that Richard Branson is poncing about in a balloon when he should be in the office or running hysterically down the length of a train shouting, "Does anyone on board know anything about trains?" Liberals see him as some kind of philanthropic employer in a classless society because he doesn't wear a tie, let alone a wing collar. Moreover, a lot is said about the need for people to work, but very little is said about the point of what they do. This is partly the legacy of the famous 20th century political economist John Maynard Keynes. For Keynesians, am I boring you? The point of work was to pay wages which would boost demand, so it was better for a man to be paid to dig a hole and fill it in again than to be idle. But if a person's job doesn't increase the sum of human happiness, why not pay him to do nothing? Phil Collins, for example. Shouldn't we treat him as the world's carol singer and just give him some money to go away? Trouble is, it would cost us too much to pay him off. Now, you might say he earns his money because he's in demand, but economic success has less to do with what the public demand than what the public are relentlessly supplied with. The whole economy is geared not to what needs doing, but what needs selling. First we're sold high-calorie food, then the same people sell us low-calorie food. We're told about 100 miracle diets and 1,000 miracle products, but never told just stop stuffing your face, you fat bastards. And the law of demand and supply means that as the demand for jobs increases, so does the supply of heroin. No one starts out in life thinking they want to be a junkie, eat utterly butterly, or listen to Phil Collins. Capitalism wears them down.
6: Oh, here we go.
5: What's it say, Gordy?
7: As finance ministers in the G8 group of leading industrial countries, may we say how appalled we are at your cheap jibes at Phil Collins. We at the G8 are all big fan of Phil's, and in the words of TV inquisitive man Chris Tarrant, he's a really nice guy. His charity work takes the heat off us, and furthermore, many of the heads of developing countries welcome the spread of utterly bland, mind-numbing mediocrity across the globe, as it means they don't have to spend as much on water cannon.
5: I suppose I shouldn't single out the work of Phil Collins. Much of what passes for highbrow entertainment is equally mediocre. Just because you've met Melvin Bragg, it doesn't mean you're an artist. A true artist is someone who won't be popular until he's dead, like Jeffrey Archer. Actually, the person who really annoys me is Michael Ignatieff. How do you get to be introduced as a thinker? What does he think the rest of us do? Just follow blind instinct. We don't think at all. We just fly south for the winter. But as I say, the question of which jobs are worth doing is subjective. Because people on the left tend to talk of work as a right, whenever they question any human activity, they're accused of endangering jobs. If anyone casts doubts on the social usefulness of cluster bombs, instruments of torture, or cruelty to animals, they are cast as employment-hating killjoys. I'm sure that orange marching bands could tell us that all kinds of related trades depend on them. Drum fitters, sash weavers, and pipe bomb packers are all connected. The point surely is that it isn't always best to defend an occupation. Although defending an occupation is the essence of orangism, but that's not what I mean. What I mean is that we need to reorganise our economy so that people can work doing things that are socially useful. Then no one would have to go door to door asking if you want your milk supplied by British Gas. No one would have to reprocess nuclear waste, and no one would have to work in a Sunny Delight factory. Moreover, people who say the left are endangering jobs can fall very silent on the subject of unemployment. Under Thatcherism, British industry was abolished. The nation then became gripped by the idea that we were a sort of post-work society, as though there was nothing needing doing. It was said the working class no longer existed. The bins were secretly emptied by creatures of the night, vampire Oompa Loompas living underground. And the rest of us could all just sell services to one another, but not useful services. The word consultant has ceased to mean an overpaid and slightly pissed surgeon who spends most of his time moonlighting in private hospitals, and has come to denote anybody who advises others. The middle class seems now to be made up mostly of people who can explain their job in great detail and leave one asking, "So what do you actually do?" Anyway, Caroline, enough hobby talk. Tell me what you do when you're not whittling.
11: Well, basically, I work for a PR consultancy advising personnel staff in the financial services sector on ways of empowering legal and accounting staff to learn the interpersonal skills of cascading information on presentation to those who provide investment advice to hoteliers in the conference sector on the best way of supplying hookers to foreign clients.
5: Since so many jobs in themselves do absolutely nothing to make the world a better place, why should we resent people who live on welfare instead of by work? And why should we begrudge the small handouts given to them when we look at the billions given away to the private sector in partnership schemes? We give thousands of pounds to consultancy firms to say, tricky one. I know, give the contract to us. Capitalists receive so many state benefits, the rest of us are entitled to demand that they be humiliated by DSS officers from time to time. Balfour Beatty should be made to attend restart interviews. To think we actually give public money to these people to lay tracks for trains. A company that doesn't know paper over the cracks is just an expression. We also bankroll exports, especially of arms, by giving export credit guarantees. And of course, arms are often made by big electronics firms, and big electronics firms also supply the government with computers that don't work. Computers are like markets and trains. Privately operated, they tend to crash. But all the main parties believe in throwing public money at these corporations. Let's listen to the commentary on this free government information video explaining the logic behind corporate welfare.
12: Hello, I'm Ray Theon, Chief Executive of Marchant DeF Electronic Systems.
11: And I'm Hilary Packett, Junior Underling and Token Bint at the Department of Subsidy.
12: No matter how business people try to help themselves, there will always be some who, through no fault of their own, will have to look to the government for help.
11: And it's very easy to point the finger and say how much money government departments have spent on useless computers. But many computers are unable to work. That's why hundreds of millions of pounds are paid out to electronics firms so that they can acquire the skills to get their products working.
12: Or even better, put them in skips and replace them with new ones that don't work either.
11: And you know, in our country today, we produce far more weapons than we can possibly eat. If the government didn't subsidise exports, producers would either have to sell arms off cheaply to pensioners or invite peace protesters to humanely destroy them.
12: Imagine the heartbreak of a British aerospace executive having to walk out onto the tarmac, look squarely at the jets he's raised from parts, and then shoot them.
11: Instead, those jets, thanks to government rescue plans, were released to fly free over the Timorese countryside, safe from predators and probably the UN.
12: The arms trade, dropping cluster bombs, whatever the weather.
5: Executive relief used to be a hand job in a motel. Now, it's a fundraising drive to provide share options for the hard-pressed company director. And whereas the Tories used privatisation to vandalise essential services, the scary thing about New Labour is they actually seem to believe these people are good at running stuff. Workers know that with private schemes, their conditions will be undermined, the quality of service will suffer, and that they will get the blame for whatever goes wrong. Whenever there's a train crash, right-wing papers line up to blame the driver, as though somehow he's someone who wouldn't care about safety, the feckless working-class idler, sitting around all day, every day, right up the front end of the train. Why would he care whether it crashes or not? But the public do seem to be moving leftward consistently on the matter of privatisation. I suspect that many rail passengers would prefer the old surly and drably clad guard of yesteryear to what is now called the customer operations leader. That's not a job, that's just three random words strung together. He might as well announce himself as the drummer Crisp Sandal. We want someone who gives the impression that he might know something about trains, not a man who looks and sounds like a holiday rep. The creative use of Mauve does nothing for our confidence in our short-term future. The negotiations between government and private companies wanting to run the underground were secret, but we've got hold of some replies John Prescott received from the companies approached.
7: Yes, and here are just a few. Thanks for a great lunch and thanks for thinking of us. You won't regret taking advantage of our expertise and proven record of efficiency in mass transportation. Now, remind me, those long holes the trains go in stop them falling over, don't they?
6: Here's another. It says, Dear John, yes, our record of track maintenance is without parallel, but we're hoping to correct that using a ruler and a mallet.
7: And this one says, Dear John, read your letter. When you say safe, how safe do you mean? Safe-safe or inevitable risk-safe? Only we've got this cheap braking system whereby the tracks brake automatically as the train approaches.
5: Of course, the railways, schools and hospitals do need money and private business has it. The question is how we get hold of it. We'd save an awful lot of bother if we just took it. After all, businessmen rely on the state to educate, nurse and transport the workforce. If companies want their staff delivered promptly and in one piece every morning, they should pay up. I'm not saying London Underground should threaten to act like a private rail company and start killing the punters. I just mean that the private sector needs the public sector more than the other way around. In all the public services, there's a mania for contracting out. The BBC used to have makeup and wardrobe artists and caterers and drivers. Security would recognise Jim Davidson and stop him entering the building. And contracting out happens in health and transport, when every made guy knows that when there's a contract out, someone's going to get killed.
6: Jeremy, I've just been handed this circular from the new head of internal marketing at the BBC. Ooh. It says, Dear presenter, just thought I'd cascade this to introduce myself. As you may know, I have been working in BBC schools as head of development, converting schools' programmes into programmes about luxury flats. Before that, I was head of news manipulation at the Home Office. Suffice it to say, broadcasting is my life. Anyhow, does anyone know anything about radio? I can't find it on my telly unless I check into a hotel. Normal tellies don't seem to have it, and on hotel tellies you can't see it, so that's not much good either. Who makes radio anyway? Is it us? I can't seem to find a budget for it. Anyway, do come up to the 22nd floor for drinks. There's a water cooler by the lift, so have your cashless swipe card and a beaker ready. Big kiss, Marvin Gaye. And no jokes about the name, please. I'm happily married! Exclamation mark.
5: That's not his real name, is it?
7: Yeah. Lots of top people think it's okay to share the names with Motown legends. Like that Kosovo War bloke, General Sir Martha's and the Vandellas.
5: Right. Anyway, good night, listeners. And heads down. You've got work in the morning.
7: Jeremy Hardy Speaks to the Nation was written and presented by Jeremy Hardy and also starred Gordon Kennedy and Debbie Isett. The producer was David Tyler and the programme was a positive production for the BBC, who can't be arsed to make enough programmes of their own.
2: Hope you're not hungry, dear Henry. I've just burnt the roast and I've ruined the spuds.
13: Well, that's a nice thing, isn't it? After I've been working...
2: Henry, I've got me secret supply.
13: You don't mean...
2: Polo mints.
13: Yum, yum.
14: I came across Mr. Kipling in a meadow by the church. If I've painted that spire once, he said, I've painted it a dozen times. He offered me an apple pie. An artist needs inspiration, he explained. Golden shortcrust pastry, delicious apple filling, and just the right amount of sugar sprinkled on top. But then, when it comes to the little details, Mr. Ghibli does have an exceedingly good eye.
15: Here, do you know something? 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
16: All right.
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15: I mean, they look the same, don't they?
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16: 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The cheap one's yours.
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We present Brothers-in-Law, a radio adaptation by Richard Waring of the television series, which was based on the original book by Henry Cecil, starring Richard Briers with Richard Waring and John Glyn Jones.

0: Episode 4, Judgment Summons, featuring this week's special guest, Fawley Walters.
1: Eight, nine, five, oh.
2: Mr. Thursby here.
3: Hmm? Oh, hello, Alec. No, he's not in yet, the lazy devil. Oh, Alec, old friend, you don't happen to be flush, do you? I must have left my money in my other trousers.
2: Sorry, sir, I've only £2 on me, and one of them is committed.
3: Geoffrey, Henry, listen, Jeff, old man, sorry to bother you, but I need £5 rather urgently. Oh, come on, Geoffrey, don't be mean, you wouldn't miss a fiver. It's only a couple of cigars to you, but it's a week's instant coffee and deep frozen fish fingers to a starving barrister. All right, Geoffrey. All right. I just hope we meet up in court soon on one of your parking offences. I'll get you 10 years without remission.
4: Henry, you owe me £1.
3: Oh, morning, old boy. A bit late, aren't you?
4: Yes, I am. I'm very late. And do you know what made me late? Dodging the milkman. Now, just you give me back...
3: I'm sorry. Sorry, Roger. I can't do it today. You should have reminded me.
4: I've reminded you every day for a fortnight. They still send people to prison for debt, you know. Between 5,000 and 6,000 people a year. People like you. Absolutely no conscience about borrowing £1 here, £5 there. Oh, Alec, lovely to see you. I wonder if you could possibly help me. I seem to have left my money in my other trousers.
2: I told Mr. Blagrove, sir, I've only £2 on me and one's committed. But have a look at this brief. It could raise a bit of wind for you.
4: How much wind?
2: Well, not much more than a gentle breeze, I'm afraid, sir. It's a judgment summons. Maidhurst Court this afternoon.
4: What am I going to do?
2: Just win it, sir. Get a committal order.
4: Send someone to prison for not paying his debt, you mean? I'll take it, Alec.
2: Thank you, sir. Thank you very much.
3: What are you flashing your eyes at me for?
4: Henry, I shall be fighting this brief as a matter of personal principle. I've no sympathy with debtors, none at all. Borrowing, making excuses, forcing innocent people to waste half the morning dodging the milkman, I've blown the fellow to bits.
3: Oh, highly commendable, yes. And I like your shining sword. It suits you.
4: Please. Now, let's have a look. Let's see what it's all about. Where are we? Debtor, George Wheatsheaf, owes this poor man, Vigo, £100. Just wait till I get to Maidhurst. Well, how will I get to Maidhurst? I've only got 1 of 6.
3: Well, you've got a girlfriend too, haven't you?
4: Oh, yes, of course, Sally. I'll ring her up and ask her to see me off.
3: That's the idea. Just remember to give her a kiss before you grab her handbag.
4: You're a million laughs this morning, aren't you? If I don't get that pound tomorrow, I'll have your name on one of these briefs. It's the last time I lend anyone anything.
5: That's the spirit, me dear fellow. That's the spirit.
4: Oh, morning, Grime.
5: Neither a borrower nor a lender. Me, min, min, maxim, all through my life. Never departed from it. Never for a moment. What's that you're holding?
4: Judgment summons, Grimes. Vigo versus Wheatsheaf.
5: Aye, well done, well done. Good experience. Alex got another one waiting for you. We'll talk about it tomorrow. Clarence will be coming round just after lunch.
4: Splendid. I'll take as many judgment summonses as I can get.
3: Simon Legree.
4: I have no sympathy at all with people who get themselves into debt.
5: Very creditable, me dear fellow. I'm the same. Neither a borrower nor a lender be.
2: Ah, Mr. Grimes, sir.
5: Yes, Shirley.
2: Here's that £1 you lent me. Now we're square, eh?

0: Westlock?
1: What? Oh, nothing, thanks.
0: You're not ordering?
1: Not just at the moment, thank you.
0: Well, you can't sit up at the counter without ordering something.
1: Oh, could I have a glass of water?
0: Eh?
1: Oh, here's my fiancée. She's got the... we'll order in a moment. Yes, thank you. Hello, darling. It is good of you to come and see me off.
2: You haven't got time for all that. How much do you want?
1: Now, darling.
2: Well, I can't make it much. I lent a girl I met at my agent's £5 last week. She said she'd pay it back today, but she didn't turn up. Here's three. Will they help?
1: You lent a complete stranger?
2: She was an actress, and she hadn't worked for 2 months.
1: Grimes only told us this morning neither a borrower nor a lender be.
2: All right, give me the £3 back.
1: What? But listen, I'm only short because I lent Henry £1. You're short because someone's let you down. These wretched debtors.
3: Yes.
1: What? Oh.
3: It's not 2 glasses of water, is it?
2: 2 glasses of water?
1: Never mind, darling. What would you have?
2: Coffee and a ham sandwich.
1: I'll have the same.
3: 2 coffees, 2 ham.
2: What was that bit you were saying about debtors? Bit strong, wasn't it?
1: See this brief?
2: Yes.
1: You know what it is?
2: No.
1: A judgment summons.
2: Roger, do you have to serve it on someone?
1: Barristers don't serve summonses.
2: Oh, it's a shame.
1: Oh, that's been done. Now the big guns move in. Well, I'm going to jump on this Mr. Wheatchie from a very great height.
3: 2 coffee, 2 ham.
1: Oh, thank you. I mean, look, no one's going to blame you for getting into debt.

0: But when you try to wriggle out of paying that debt, that's when the law is entitled to be as severe as it knows how. That's what I think anyway, and a man must be true to his principle. Oh, good Lord, that's my train. It's 4:15. Darling, I must fly. I'll eat my sandwich on the train. You finish yours. Goodbye, darling.
1: Bye. True to his principle. Eh? What? Oh, that's my fiancé. He's a barrister, and he's got very strong principles about money.
2: Oh, really? Well, that'll be 4 and 2, please.

0: So I ask, Your Honor, to make a committal order against Mr. Bertram.
1: But have we completely established, Mr. Slope, that the defendant had some means to settle this debt?
0: He has a television set, Your Honor.
1: Have you a television set, Mr. Bertram?
2: He doesn't get BBC Two.
0: But you do, you do rent it at 10 shillings a week.
2: Yes.
0: And you have had it for 3 months.
2: 3 months, yes.
1: Yes, but I don't need a ready reckoner to make that £6, Mr. Slope. Yes, if he could spend £6 on a television set, there's absolutely no reason why he should not have paid it to your client.
3: Mr. Vigo, I think we have the right man to hear our case.
4: Splendid, Mr. Thursday.
3: Judge Perkins is very hot on debtors.
1: Mr. Bertram, you will be committed to prison for 21 days. The order will be suspended as long as you pay £2 a month.
4: Suspended? That's no good to me, Mr. Thursby. I want we chief jailed for as long as you can get him, and without the option.
1: Call the next one, please.
5: Bye, Garrett, we chief.
3: I see. Is that we chief?
6: Yes. Why?
3: Well, looks a bit pathetic.
4: I'm the pathetic one. He owes me £100.
1: Let the debtor be sworn. All right, Mr. Thursby.
0: Before you begin, Your Honor, I was wondering...
1: Yes, Mr. Slope?
0: I have an application before the learned registrar. Have I time to do it and come back before the next case?
1: How long will your case take, Mr. Thursby?
6: Oh, not more than an hour, Your Honor.
1: What? At the rate of an hour a case, I'll be sitting here all night.
3: Well, Your Honor, I have a number of questions to ask the debtor.
1: Well, I'll give you 10 minutes. Off you go, Mr. Slope. You've got 10 minutes. Well, come along, Mr. Thursby. Let's have the 1,001 questions.
3: Sorry, Your Honor, but... Mr. Weechief, do you own a television set?
4: Yes, sir.
3: Then I ask Your Honor for a committal order.
1: Now you're going to the other extreme. Not too fast. How long has the defendant had the set?
4: 5 years, Your Honor.
1: And when did you cease paying for it?
4: 3 years ago, Your Honor.
1: Well, this debt was only incurred 2 years ago, Mr. Thursby. So the television set has nothing to do with it.
3: Oh, I see. Thank you, Your Honor.
1: Never mind. And perhaps he has a washing machine or a tape recorder or an electric mixer complete with all attachments.
3: Mr. Weechief, do you own a washing machine or a tape recorder?
4: No, sir.
1: Oh, sorry, Mr. Thursby.
3: Now, Mr. Weechief, how much do you earn?
4: Nothing, sir.
3: Nothing, Mr. Weechief? Nothing. Come. That's hard to swallow.
4: I've been unemployed since my bicycle repair shop failed, sir.
3: You may have been unemployed, but you have managed to live, Mr. Weechief. Are you asking us to believe that you have existed on loans from your friends for this period of time?
4: No, sir. I never borrow.
3: Never,
4: sir.
3: Oh. Well, that's most creditable.
4: I'm a man of principle, sir.
1: What do you mean you never borrow? The reason you're here is that you failed to repay the loan of £100 to Mr. Vigo.
4: That wasn't a loan, Your Honor. It was an investment in my business.
1: Well, you owe him the money.
4: Well, you see, sir, the business failed. Then my wife became ill. I did all I could until my legs started paying me up again. I hardly ate for 3 weeks.
1: Well, then you shouldn't offer to pay £5 a month.
3: Mr. Perkins.
1: My name is Perkins.
3: I'm terribly sorry. Mr. Weechief.
1: He should have paid your client £5 a month.
3: Yes, Your Honor, but if he had no means...
1: Will you kindly ask him why he didn't?
3: Oh, yes, of course. Mr. Weechief, why didn't you pay my client £5 a month?
4: Because I couldn't. And he knew I couldn't, sir. He had it in mind to land me here.
1: Well, what would be the point of a vendetta? The creditor gets nothing by having you sent to prison.
4: Oh, doesn't he? He don't care about the money. It's my daughter. If I'm in prison, I can't prevent him seeing my daughter. He's had his eye on her since she was 16. That's why he gave me the money in the first place.
3: Really?
4: So she'd feel beholden.
1: Did you say something, Mr. Thursby?
3: What? No. I said, how have you lived, Mr. Weechief? I accept that you wouldn't stoop to borrow.
1: It is up to me what is accepted in this court, Mr. Thursby.
3: Yes, of course, Your Honor, but I'm trying to make the point that as Mr. Weechief lacks the means to pay...
1: May I remind you, Mr. Thursby, that you're appearing for the plaintiff and not the defendant.
3: What? Thank you, Your Honor.
1: Then pray continue.
3: If Your Honor pleases. Mr. Weechief, have you any pension, any annuity, any personal increments whatsoever?
4: No, sir.
3: No. No, and... You're not a betting man. I'd also like to know...
1: Excuse me, Mr. Thursby. Are you a betting man, Mr. Weechief?
3: You are obliged to answer, Mr. Weechief.
1: He most certainly is obliged to answer.
4: I've never backed a dog or a horse in my life. There.
1: Cards, bingo, football pools.
4: Just the pools, Your Honor.
5: They have penny lines, Your Honor.
4: Your Honor, please believe me. I've been trying to repay. Ever since my win, I've been trying.
1: Your win?
5: What? What
3: little win was this, Mr. Weedchief?
4: £123 on the 12 results, sir.
3: Oh, dear.
1: And when was this little win?
4: Month before last, Your Honor. I tried to increase it with a £25 permutation. But
5: with intent to repay, Your Honor.
1: He could have repaid, not just intended.
5: Well, but perhaps he had in mind to give Mr. Bigo a small bonus.
1: Mr. Thirdly, please. Mr. Weedchief, you can't gamble with your creditors' money. The money you used for betting should have been used to repay your debt. You will go to prison for 6 weeks. The order will be enforced unless the whole amount is paid within 14 days.
4: I lost the lot, Your Honor. I'll have to go to jail.
1: Well, so be it, Mr. Weedchief. I have absolutely no sympathy with debtors who gamble when they have a judgment against them.
5: But what about his daughter?
1: Mr. Thursby, this is a court of law. It is not the Citizens Advice Bureau. Mr. Slope, I am ready for you now.

0: And the poor devil was led away to start serving 6 weeks. And that strong-headed, inhuman devil on the bench didn't suffer a solitary tinge of conscience.
1: Oh, you're exaggerating, Roger. I've appeared in front of Judge Perkins. I grant you he doesn't start dabbing his eyes the moment he hears a hard luck story, the way some people I can mention do. But that's not just because he's hearing hard luck stories all day. It's because he can make a pretty shrewd guess when the witness is putting on an act.
0: Putting on an act? Oh, it's so easy to be cynical, isn't it? So very, very easy. That poor wretch, his wife ill, his bad leg, a dirty old man chasing his daughter with a Rolls Royce. Judge Perkins doesn't know what a father feels.
1: Judge Perkins has 5 daughters, all hippies. And the youngest has just bogged off to Ibiza with a water skiing instructor from the Ryslip Lido.
0: I'm talking about that debtor. Just because he had a bit of a flutter, a few paltry quid on the pools, Judge High and Mighty Perkins comes a complete holier-than-thou, and they call that justice.
2: I hear your judgment. Summers was a great success. Well done, my dear fellow, well done. I hope you'll do as well in this one. Remember I mentioned it yesterday? The clients will be here in a moment. Their solicitor's a very old friend of mine, Fergus Trent, charming fella. Yeah. I would have taken the case myself, but I'm up to my eyes in a very questionable defended divorce. They will do these things, won't they? They will do these things.
0: Grant, I'm very sorry, but I honestly don't think I could help commit another miserable victim of the affluent society to prison. I just don't think I could do it.
2: No one's asking you to, my dear fellow. This time you'll be appearing for the debtor.
0: For the debtor?
1: Really? That's pretty rare, isn't it?
2: Oh, it happens, my dear fellow, it happens.
0: Yes, but if you can afford counsel, surely you can afford to settle your debt.
2: That's what the judge will be saying, my dear fellow. But you just tell him the tale, tell him the tale. I've no doubt poor Fergus Trent will end up paying your fee himself.
3: Mr. and Mrs. Starling are here, sir, with Mr. Trent.
2: Oh, show him in, please, Alec.
3: Yes, sir.
2: Now, look here. Do what you can for them, Thursday, won't you? Now, be easy with them. There, but for the grace of God, you know.
1: This next brief of yours, Roger, guess who it's up in front of?
0: Who?
1: Your mate, old Flintstone.
0: Judge Perkins? Good. Splendid. I'll defend these poor debtors to my last breath.
4: Oh, excuse me. I'm Fergus Trent.
1: Good afternoon. Do come in.
4: Mr. Thursby.
1: No. This is Roger Thursby, the Scarlet Pimpernel of Maidhurst Court. Courage, Sir Percy.
0: Courage. Good afternoon, Mr. Trent.
4: Good afternoon. And these are my clients, Mr. and Mrs. Starling.
0: How do you do?
5: How do you do?
0: Now, please, would you sit down? Do make yourselves comfortable, please.
5: Thank you.
0: Right. Now, I'm afraid I haven't had time to study the brief properly yet, but I'm sure I'll be able to help you. Only yesterday I was on a judgment summons, as a matter of fact, appearing for the creditor, more to pity, but in front of this same judge. I welcome the opportunity of awakening his conscience.
6: There are, Sheil. Didn't I say it'd be worthwhile having a barrister?
5: You did, dear.
0: Now then, let's get down to business. Let me see now what it's all about. The date of hearing, the 3rd. That's next Tuesday, I believe.
5: Tuesday?
0: Yes. Next Tuesday.
6: Oh, dear, dear, dear.
5: Oh, dear, dear, dear.
0: I beg your pardon?
6: Just realised. Shan't be able to make it, shall we, dear?
5: Oh, no, not Tuesday, dear, no. No.
0: You not make it?
6: It's Lingfield.
0: Lingfield?
6: Lingfield.
5: We always do well there.
0: Do you mean the races?
6: That's right. I expect you'll be wanting to be there, too.
0: Mr. Starling. This is a very serious matter.
6: Oh, it certainly is, Mr. Thursby. We have never missed Lingfield.
5: We always do well there.
0: Mr. Starling, I don't think you quite appreciate it. You see, if you don't appear in court to answer a judgment summons because you've gone to the races instead, for the purpose of gambling, well, with any judge, that would make my task difficult. But with Judge Burton...
6: Grasp your point, Mr. Thursby. Right, Sheil?
5: Yes, right.
6: Enough said. We shall be there.
5: We'll give Lingfield a miss.
6: Pity, but there you are.
5: We always do well there.
0: Yeah, good. Now, would you mind telling me what this debt of £40 is for?
5: Ah, yes. We hired a car.
6: Hired a car?
0: Mm-hmm.
6: To drive to Epsom Races.
5: Epsom Races.
0: Epsom
6: Races.
5: Races.
6: And en route, as you might say, I had a little contretemps.
5: Accident, dear.
6: Yes, accident.
0: What little accident?
5: The other driver's fault entirely, wasn't it?
6: Oh, entirely, dear,
5: his fault.
6: Yes. But the hire firm are arguing otherwise from the length of my skid marks.
5: Skid marks, you see.
6: Well, you see... as we didn't get to Epsom, Mr. Thursby, we were unable to win the price of the hire car, let alone the price of a new radiator block.
5: Radiator block.
6: Put this point to the firm, in fact, but I must say they just couldn't seem to see it, could they, Sheil?
5: No, they couldn't seem to see it.
4: What do you think, Mr. Thursby?
0: Well, I wanted a fight, and I've certainly got one. So let's get our ammunition stacked. I can anticipate some of the questions Judge Perkins will try to find chinks in our armor with, but first, are you able to say that since the court ordered you to repay this £40 debt, you have not gambled any money away on horses?
5: Dear.
6: Oh, I wish we could. I do honestly wish we could say that, Mr. Thursby, but alas, the sport of kings is a fickle jade.
5: We've had a shocking season.
6: Which is why we really should go to Lingfield.
5: Should go to Lingfield.
0: You can't go to Lingfield.
6: But we always
5: do well there.
0: Mr. and Mrs. Starling, I'm afraid this is going to be a bit of a shock for you. I desperately wanted, I pledged myself to pluck a debtor from what I consider to be a harsh law and have Maidhurst ruthlessly administered. But from what you've just told me and from what I know of Judge Perkins, I can't. Unless you pay the whole of that £40 within 10 days, he'll send you to prison for 6 weeks.
6: Oh, get away.
0: I've seen it happen.
6: But it's Shield's birthday in a fortnight. We're having a party.
5: Here, come along.
0: You're having a... How the... I'm sorry, but how can you afford to throw a party?
6: Oh, one can always raise a fiver or so.
0: Then I suggest you raise 8 fivers.
6: Oh, now, wait a minute. You're getting into the Charlie Claw class there. Our sauces may be regular, Mr. Thursby, but they're not buttonless, are they, Shield?
5: No, they're not.
0: Look, if you don't, you go to prison. Prison!
5: Suppose I speak to the judge, eh? Have a little word with him.
6: Very persuasive is our Shield.
5: Yes. Oh, I once got a bookmaker to give me 5-1 when he was showing 4-1 on his board.
6: 4-1.
0: Mr. Twenty Face says things like that in front of Perkins, he'll slap on an extra month for contempt. They must settle. Mr. and Mrs. Darling, but have you absolutely nothing you could sell to raise the money?
5: Sell?
6: No. We've always travelled light, you see.
5: Travelled light, yeah.
4: Well, there's nothing for it. I'll have to lend you £10, Frank. Sorry we shan't have the pleasure of seeing you in court, Mr. Thursby.
0: But look, a tenner's no use, Mr. Trent. You need the full £40 and something for cost.
4: No. I'll get him to make himself bankrupt.
0: Bankrupt?
6: How will that help?
4: Well, at least it'll keep you out of prison. If you're bankrupt, the judge is bound to adjourn the judgment summons. We can walk round to Kerry Street right away.
6: Or take a cab.
5: Take a cab, yeah.
4: And present your bankruptcy petition. You'll need my £10 for the fees.
5: Well, that's a splendid way out. Don't you agree, Mr. Thursby?
0: Bankruptcy? I'd hardly call that a splendid course of action.
5: Well, it solves everything. I don't see why everybody who summons doesn't do it.
0: No. Because, Mrs. Starling, because it's hardly a cure-all. For one thing, it carries a certain stigma. Secondly...
6: Stigma? Shield?
0: Yes,
6: stigma.
0: Well, yes, stigma. Some people feel there's more stigma in going bankrupt than in going to prison.
6: Excuse me, could I use your phone?
0: Telephone?
6: Well, stigma.
5: Stigma, stigma.
6: Running in the 2 o'clock at Hurst Park. We're only just in time.
0: You can't still be thinking of betting.
5: Oh, but we can't miss a sign like that. Mr. Thursby, that's when we've had our biggest wins. Remember, Frank, remember when that man came round to cut our electricity off?
6: Electricity off?
5: Yeah. And you borrowed 10 shillings off him and we put it on lights out. That came in at 40-1.
6: 40-1.
5: 40-1.
6: And now stigma. Oh, it's too good to miss. Thank you, Mr. Thursby. Thank you.
5: Thank you.
6: Hello, Valgans. Is that you, Doris? It's Frank Starling here, dear. Pound to win on stigma in the 2 o'clock.
5: How's her feet, Oscar?
6: Shield says, how's your feet, Doris? Righto, thank you, love. Bye.
5: How are they?
6: No change.
5: Oh, dear.
0: I'm sorry to interrupt, but do you know anything about this horse?
5: No, never heard of it until we read the morning paper, but we can't ignore the signs.
6: No, you can't ignore the signs. I wonder who the jockey is.
5: Jockey, yes.
6: Mr. Thursby, might I borrow your paper?
0: Just a minute. That pound you put on it, you haven't got it.
6: Shield.
5: Yes?
6: Guess the name of the apprentice who's riding stigma.
5: Who?
6: Rivers.
5: Rivers, dear?
6: Rivers.
5: Why is that a sign?
6: Well, Mr. Trent here, of course.
5: Oh, of course, yes. It's too good to be true.
0: What is?
6: River Trent.
0: Oh, my God.
5: No one could ignore 2 signs. That would be wicked.
6: But may I use your phone again? I think I'll put the whole tenner on.
0: What tenner?
6: Well, Fergus's.
4: Hey, wait a minute.
0: Excuse me, Roger. If you wanted, I got... Oh, sorry.
6: Bargains. Hello, Doris. Frank again. Pound on Stigma, dear, in the 2 o'clock. Make it to 10, will you? Thank you, Doris. Just in time, they're almost off. What a blow. If I've been too late, Sheil. I mean, if ever there was a sign from heaven.
7: What is it, Henry? What is it?
8: Nothing. I'll see you later.
5: Here, look at the paper, Frank. It's a big field. 15 runners.
6: 15? Should get a good price.
5: 33-1 this morning.
6: Well, over 300 quid.
5: 300 quid.
6: It's only a 5-furlong race. It'll only be a few moments, Mr. Thursby, and all our difficulties will be resolved.
0: Mr. Starling, have you no sense of financial obligation at all?
6: Pardon?
0: That £10 was given you to go bankrupt with.
5: Ah, yes, but that was before you dropped the stigma in our laps.
0: Perhaps Judge Perkins was right. Perhaps I misjudged that man. Anyone who can, without a qualm, gamble away other people's money, use money loaned in good faith for the purpose of keeping you out of prison.
6: But if the horse wins, everybody will be happy.
0: Not me. If that horse wins, there is no justice.
6: Well, let's see. Race will be over now.
4: Fantastic, isn't it, Mr. Thursby? I've known him for 20 years, and this is how they live all the time.
6: Shh. Hello, Bulgans. Doris, dear, have you got the result of the 2 o'clock? Yes. Who was second? Thank you. Well, that's life.
0: It lost.
6: Came second, beaten by a length and a half. Fergus, do you think you could stretch to another tenner for Carey Street?
4: I'm afraid, Frank, there comes a time when enough's enough.
0: I agree.
6: See your point of view. Well, Mr. Thursby, we will see you in court on Tuesday after all.
5: Yes, do your best for us. What did win, Frank?
6: Oh, another horse I hadn't heard of, Sheil. Captain Kidd.
5: Captain Kidd? That's good.
0: What do you mean?
5: P.C., he was a pirate.
6: Of course. Pirate.
0: Pirate?
6: Pirate. Jolly Roger. Jolly Roger Thursby.
5: Yes. Well, who wants a better sign than that? Oh, yes, you'll win for us on Tuesday, all right, Mr. Thursby.
6: Yes, we can look forward to the case now. We've never had two signs in one afternoon before, Fergus.
4: Well, thank you for your time, Mr. Thursby. You look a trifle dazed. I recommend a large whiskey as soon as possible. Good afternoon.
9: Good afternoon.
4: Good afternoon, Mr.
1: Blagrove. Neither a borrower nor lender, be, eh, Roger? Listen, old man, your little investment in Blagrove has netted you 16 quid.
9: 16 quid?
1: Hmm? I came in to pay your quid back, but then I heard Sporting Sam shoving his all on the stigma, so I thought, let's get in there. So I put the pound on it. 10 bob for you, 10 bob for me. It came in at 33-1.
0: But it didn't. It lost. It came second.
1: I know. But then the stewards lodged an objection to Captain Kidd. And as they used to say on Perry Mason, objection sustained.
0: Good Lord! Well, so much for friend Starling's judgment summons. He's £300 up. No, I don't know what to believe. I simply don't. Where is justice?
1: Well, according to your newspaper, there ain't none.
0: What?
1: The objection was presumably lodged by the chief steward. Have a look at his name.
0: Well, Perkins?
9: Good grief.
1: So come along, old man, round to the betting shop to collect your 16 tax-free oncers. Unless, of course, your principles are in action again.
0: What?
1: Well, I know how you feel about owing money and debtors and gambling.
0: Well,
1: you've hardly been off your soapbox for days. So, if you feel it's sort of against your religion to touch money tarnished by the tote office...
0: Well,
1: I'd be quite happy to spend your 16 quid for you. And I promise not to offend your susceptibilities by telling you all the naughty little vices I squandered it on.
0: No, no. Well, Henry, I...
1: Yes, old man?
0: Well, I think perhaps...
1: Yes, old man?
0: Well, as I didn't personally place the bet...
1: Ah.
0: Well, you see what I mean.
1: With infinite clarity.
0: Well, the money will enable me to hold my head high with the milkman.
1: Oh, yes, quite.
0: And take Sally out for dinner. It's ages since I've been able to afford that.
1: Dinner? Yes, splendid. Just be careful that you don't suddenly remember your principles and choke on the caviar.
0: What? My principles haven't altered, Hedrick. Gambling is the root cause of a high percentage of the debt and crime that is paralyzing our once proud nation.
1: Yes, well, don't just tell me, old man. Spread the good word a bit further.
0: How do you mean?
1: Well, bring the soapbox and set it up outside the betting shop while I go inside and collect your tainted loot.
5: Roger?
0: No, I didn't. Henry did. You know I'm against that sort of thing. Absolutely against it. And if I needed any strength for my convictions, I've only got to think back to the couple I told you about, the Starlings. Their whole lives revolving around the turf, looking for signs like a tourist lost in Soho.
5: Signs?
0: You wouldn't believe it. Just because I mentioned the word stigma, they slapped money they hadn't got on a horse of that name running in the 2 o'clock.
5: But it's one. That's not the point,
0: Sally. Good heaven. Surely you don't subscribe to superstition.
5: Well, it's a funny thing, Roger. I don't usually read the racing page, but I happened to glance at it today, and I noticed this horse running called Peter Grimes.
0: Peter Grimes?
5: Well, you're Master Kendall Grimes, isn't he?
0: Yes, but good heavens.
5: And the jockey's name is Henry.
7: Henry?
5: Ronald Henry, it's his surname, but it's still a coincidence, isn't it? Grimes and Henry, what the Starlings would call a sign.
0: Yes, well, you know what I think about the Starlings. Now,
5: and the horse's father was called Good Nosh.
0: What about this dinner?
5: That's what I mean, Roger.
0: What?
5: Peter Grimes and Henry, and just as I read about Good Nosh, you came round and asked me out to dinner.
0: Oh, Sally, for heaven's sake.
5: It could be a sign.
0: Rubbish.
5: Three signs.
0: You're talking like the Starlings.
5: Perhaps there's more.
0: Sally, I will not listen to this.
5: Its mother was called Ripe Corn.
0: Oui, Chief.
5: What?
0: Nothing.
5: Wait, Chief, he was the man in the judgment summons.
0: I don't care.
5: Oh, Roger.
0: Sally, will you please tell me where you'd like to go for dinner?
5: Good Nosh.
0: Now, Henry suggested...
5: Henry's the jockey.
0: A place where he and Grimes...
5: Grimes is the horse.
0: Where he and Grimes often eat called Long John Silver.
5: And the horse it's expected to beat is Treasure Island.
0: Sally, I've got one more thing to say about gambling, and then the subject is closed.
5: What?
0: How do you make an each-way bet, and what's a spring double?
5: Well...
0: No, don't tell me now, Tell me on the way to the tote office.
8: In that episode of Brothers in Law, the parts were played as follows. Roger Thursby, Richard Bryars, Henry Blagrove, Richard Waring, Grimes, John Glyn Jones, Sally, Ann Davis, Judge Perkins, Thorley Walters, Mr. Starling, John Junkin, Mrs. Starling, Denise Coffey. Other parts were played by Patricia Gallimore, Alan Barry, John Gabriel, and Malcolm Hayes. Judgment Summons was written and adapted by Richard Waring. The program was produced by David Hatch.

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1: 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Episode 4, Last Words.
2: That's such rubbish.
3: For 30 years,
2: that would never happen. She wouldn't do that. She just wouldn't do it. This is so ridiculous. This is so unrealistic. Oh, look at that. What is she doing now? Did you see that? Did you see what she just did? It's nonsense. This is the first TV series about a social worker, and like every other drama before it, they have got it completely wrong. That is so laughable. What are you doing, Brian?
4: Turning it off.
2: Yeah, turn it back on again. I was enjoying that.
4: Were you?
2: Yeah, I was. I should never do that. She just wouldn't do it. No social worker would do that. This is so ridiculous.
5: I do take your point and appreciate how inconvenient the situation is for you. But these are people we're talking about with the same rights as you or I have. We cannot put them somewhere else. And please don't raise your voice to me. Although positive criticism of our service is encouraged, I must insist that you stop using foul and abusive language. I'm sorry, but I'm not going to tolerate this level of abuse and shall be terminating this conversation immediately. I'll see you for lunch on Sunday. Goodbye, Mother.
6: Irene, check your emails.
5: What?
6: I sent you a funny email.
5: What sort of funny email?
6: A joke about social workers.
5: Well, Helen, you sit next to me. Why don't you just tell me it?
6: Well, it wouldn't be a funny email then, would it?
5: Oh, just tell me the joke, Helen.
6: What's the difference between a Rottweiler...
5: Heard it.
6: Do you think I should send it to Ray? It might cheer him up.
7: Oh, I'm sorry, Claire, for getting all upset.
2: Don't be silly, Ray. There's no need to apologise.
7: I just want to tell you how much I appreciate this support. Since Mum died, I've had so many feelings and emotions churning round inside me, and sharing them with you and receiving such a sensitive and sympathetic response has really helped me come to terms with my grief. So, thank you.
2: No, Ray, no, it's me who should be thanking you, because I've been waiting ages for a chance to try out my bereavement counselling skills. Oh, look, you've got an email from Helen.
5: She would never have done that. Utter nonsense.
8: Of course she wouldn't. And as for the scene in the care home...
6: I know, laughable. She definitely wouldn't do that. Have you ever heard of a social worker doing that?
8: Of course not. It went against every rule in the book. It's ridiculous.
6: Preposterous.
8: I'm going to miss next week's. Will you tape it for me?
6: No problem. I always tape it anyway.
2: Helen, can I have a word? I have just read the email you sent Ray, and for the record, I think it's really babyish. Is our profession not demoralised enough without you reinforcing public prejudice and negative stereotypes through puerile and immature schoolgirl behaviour?
6: That was a bit unfair.
8: She has a point.
6: She may have a point, but it was her that told me it. What's she got to be so grumpy about?
8: A Mrs. Crossingham home visit this afternoon?
6: Ah, that would explain it.
2: You are the vilest, most unpleasant, nastiest, poisonous old woman it's ever been my misfortune to work with. I have never come across such a putrid combination of self-pity, ingratitude, spite and unadulterated bile in all my life, and I consequently hate you with every fibre in my body, you evil, evil bitch!
9: Are you finished?
2: I think so. You can ring the doorbell now, Megan. Mrs. Crossingham is a little deaf. Will you ring it again?
10: All right. I'm not deaf. Who is it?
2: It's Claire here, Mrs. Crossingham, from the family centre. And I have with me my social work student.
10: Balls. Takes two of you to ball things up nowadays, does it? Who's your fat friend?
3: Megan, meet Mrs. Crossingham.
4: I shall just be observing.
10: Scottish, are you?
4: Aye.
10: Do you know what my Bill used to say about the Scots? Scots are Yorkshiremen with all the generosity squeezed out.
3: How very interesting. Anyway, Mrs. Crossingham, if we...
10: Scots are like hemorrhoids. They're okay if they come down and go straight back up again, but it's when they come down and stay down.
3: Splendid. The reason that we're here...
10: Well, sit down.
3: Thank you.
10: And you, jock, you're making the place untidy. So, what excuses have you got for me today?
3: Well, first off, Mrs. Crossingham, I should like to apologise for it taking so long.
10: 3 months.
3: 3 months to process your holiday grant application. And I take full responsibility for this, as it was my initial error that caused the delay when I filled out the form incorrectly. But I'm pleased to say that the grant has been approved, and now it's full steam ahead. And when you're sitting in that deck chair with the sun in your neck and the breeze on your face and the sand between your toes, I'm sure you'll agree that it's been a case of better late than never. Eh, Mrs. Crossingham? Mrs. Crossingham? Mrs. Crossingham?
9: Mitchell, I won't tell you again. Put him down. Gently.
11: I'm sorry, Brian, you were saying? Yeah, I was saying that Claire and I have been rowing incessantly of late. And not just bickering, but really nasty, spiteful arguments. When the dust settles, there are no winners.
12: Rana had the same problem with Carol. Until one day I decided I wouldn't match aggression with aggression. I'd listen. No matter how enraged she became, I'd respond with politeness, measured calm and understanding. Drove her up the bloody wall. Fantastic. In fact, I think it might have been the reason she left me. Either that or her girlfriend.
11: But what if I met someone who didn't take me for granted, you know, who appreciated me and was sensitive to my need? How could I stay with Claire?
12: You've met someone?
11: No, it's hypothetical. I saw that, Polly! Put it in the bin, that's what the bins are for!
12: Well, you're asking the wrong man here. Two divorces down the line and with a midlife crisis looming, I'm steering clear of women for the foreseeable future. They just complicate things.
9: Melly, stop that! Now!
11: What was he doing?
12: Nothing. Just keeping on his toes.
5: You know, Helen, some people in the office use their computers to do work on. It's only a bit of fun. It's that Friends Reunited website. You must have seen it. I'm absolutely addicted. It's the whole wallowing in nostalgia thing, yearning for a happier, simpler time. Swapping emails with former pupils, trading anecdotes, reminiscing about classroom characters, chuckling at the teachers and their eccentricities.
8: But Helen, you told me you hated your time at school. Positively loathed the experience.
5: I did. Every minute of it. You don't think I log on to my own school, do you?
8: You reminisce with people you've never met about a school you never went to.
5: Yeah, it's great. I'm going to a reunion next week.
13: Good day to you all, and what a jolly fine day it is too.
8: Oh, you're in a good mood.
13: Well, it's not every day your most difficult client dies and you get to wangle an afternoon off to go to the funeral.
5: A funeral? Can I come?
13: But Helen, you didn't know Mrs. Crossingham.
5: I saw her file. I felt like I knew her.
4: Why would you want to go to a funeral?
8: It's a skive. You show your face at the funeral, then take the rest of the afternoon off.
5: We can go to the pictures. There's that new Ken Loach film on at the Art House. It's won loads of awards on the festival circuit. Or we could go and see something we want to.
4: I'm sorry, but I've just seen my first dead body, and I was a witness to the end of a human being's life. I'm very upset. And I find your behaviour totally inappropriate and not a little disturbing.
3: Megan, I apologise unreservedly. I can understand your shock, but you must also remember that we are in a high-stress job. Cruel humour and bravado are often used as coping mechanisms for difficult or distressing feelings.
4: Oh, I'm sorry, Claire. I should have known that you would never genuinely celebrate the death of a client.
3: Thank you, Megan. Now, if you could hand the glasses round while I just get this bottle open.
11: Claire comes home, we exchange pleasantries, eat dinner together. Our conversation never goes beyond the inconsequential. She refuses to tell me about her day at work or share her thoughts or feelings. We just slump in front of the TV all night with Claire totally indifferent to what we watch. There's a cup of cocoa and time for bed. Okay, Simon, your turn. What's your idea of the perfect evening?
12: Yeah, very funny, Brian, but do you mind if I make a serious point? We've had this same conversation in different forms for the last 7 years. I think it's time we stopped. Not because I'm no longer interested in your relationship with Claire, but because my listening to all your problems is actually stopping you from ever addressing them.
11: Blimey, Simon, you really mean it. How long have you felt like this?
12: Quite a while.
11: Why haven't you said anything before?
12: Well, to be honest, I was afraid of your reaction, that you might take it badly.
11: Take it badly? How could you think such a thing? No, Simon, you're absolutely right. Let's stop talking about my girlfriend and talk about your wife. Oops, I forgot, she ran off with another woman.
12: There, you see?
11: Well, of course I'm going to get cross. You know, here I am, a poor bloody infantryman, fighting the war of the sexes, being given advice by a deserter.
12: Not a deserter, Brian, a conscientious objector.
11: You've given up.
12: No, I haven't. But the wounds are still fresh from the divorce.
11: It was over a year ago.
12: There's no time limit on a broken heart, Brian.
11: For crying out loud, man. Listen to yourself. You sound like Barbara Cartland.
12: I'm just exercising a little caution.
11: You've turned chicken. You're scared of relationships and you're scared of women.
12: Rubbish. I'm waiting for a relationship that is right for me, and I'm just as confident around women as I've ever been.
11: Yeah, prove it. It's not to me, then to yourself, right? The next single woman you meet, you should ask out.
12: I might just do that.
11: Right.
12: Oh, look. Here comes Claire.
14: Hi, Brian. Hello, Simon.
12: Hello, Claire.
14: Simon. Oh, this is Megan, my student.
11: Just wish you told me that Megan was coming to the pub.
14: Why? Besides, I thought you liked Megan.
11: No, I do. I mean, she's perfectly fine. I'm just not happy with this thing between her and Simon.
14: They're adults, they're single. What's the problem?
15: Look, are you dressed
14: too sexy for a funeral? It is black, but too much leg?
11: Simon's in a very vulnerable place. The wounds are still fresh from the divorce.
14: That was over a year ago.
11: There's no time limit on a broken heart, Claire.
14: Well, I think it's brilliant. He's a sexy man, is Simon. He knows what he wants. He goes for it. Megan's backside had hardly touched a chair before he asked her out.
11: I'm sorry, but I've got a bad feeling about this.
14: What about this purple dress? It's longer, but is it somber enough? Helen says she's wearing black. I don't want us going into town looking like a pair of Sicilian widows.
11: Well, what does it matter if you're in a cinema?
14: Well, we might do a bit of shopping afterwards.
11: How times change. Funerals used to be such glum affairs.
14: Oh, put a sock in it, Brian. I am in a high-stress, low-paid, undervalued occupation. How can you begrudge me one of the few perks of the job? Does Mr. 12 Weeks Paid Holiday a Year teacher resent me having an afternoon off?
11: It's hardly respectful to the dear departed, isn't it?
14: Dear departed was never very respectful to me, so it's payback time. No, I can't wear these shoes all day. They'll kill me. If I wear the really long dress, do you think I can get away with trainers?
11: Maybe I should have a word with him.
14: With who?
11: Simon.
14: Oh, don't you dare. Every day I have to listen to Megan whine on about being single. I don't understand it. I mean, I'd have thought she'd have admirers queuing up. Do you think Megan's pretty?
11: Megan? Pretty? Well, it depends. I mean, there's something. She's, no, not in a conventional sense, perhaps, but she... No, I don't... I suppose the question is is predicated upon a shared assumption of what constitutes pretty. She certainly is.
14: Do I wear the hat?
11: Yes, wear the hat. I always love the hat. Lovely hat.
14: Oh, man. It's ironic, isn't it? The only certainty in life is death. And yet, most people try and spend their whole existence in denial of the fact. I mean, I sometimes think that, you know, maybe this is the true purpose of funerals, to make us confront our own mortality by witnessing the passing of others. And as for what awaits us on the other side, is that afterlife or oblivion? It's just idle speculation.
16: Yeah. Okay, there's a 2:45 showing Jude Law in Alfie at the Odeon. Or We've got Tom Hanks in the terminal at the multiplex at 2:30. However, it's a bus ride away, so we'll have to put our skates on.
17: It's got to be Julio every time. Is that film times or program times?
16: Does it matter?
17: Of course it matters. If we want to get an ice cream,
16: I'll look it up.
17: I must say, I'm quite impressed by the turnout. Not bad for a miserable old boot. You know, I've planned my funeral.
16: Really? Maybe you should get out more.
17: Yeah. Actually, it's not morbid at all, Helen. Brian and I did it when we wrote our wills. Come to think about it, that was the most fun we've had together in years.
16: Burial or cremation?
17: Cremation, more environmentally friendly. And you?
16: I could never be cremated.
17: Why not?
16: I'm trying to give up smoking.
17: Been a real stomach. We must do this again.
16: Any of your other elderly clients looking at all peeking?
17: Helen, put the paper away. Look relieved, they're starting to file out.
16: First decent gap, let's make a move.
17: Here's one, let's go.
9: Smith, stop that now!
18: Which one's Smith?
12: Who cares? Just like shouting it. Besides, one of them's bound to be called Smith, and chances are he's doing something he shouldn't. You have a go.
9: Smith, we won't tell you again. Stop that.
18: Yes, good.
12: Borrow it if you want.
18: Thanks, I will.
12: Yeah, one good turn deserves another. I'd never have asked for Megan out if you hadn't bullied me into it. Thanks.
18: Don't mention it.
12: Yeah, I've got a good feeling about this date with Megan.
18: Well, now you're back in the game, have you seen the new French assistant? She's a little cracker, more your sort.
12: In fact, I phoned Megan last night. She's cool.
18: Cool?
12: Uncomplicated. Easygoing. She wants the same things that I want. Bit of company, bit of fun, no strings attached.
18: Megan?
12: Yeah, Megan. Why, what you heard?
18: No, nothing. Only what Claire tells me.
12: Come on, then spill it.
18: No, nothing to spill. She's a lovely girl. It's just she can be a bit, clingy.
12: Well, I didn't get that impression. What sort of clingy?
18: Restraining order sort of clingy.
9: Tuck your shirt in, Gupta!
18: Don't look so worried, Simon. People change. Claire tells me there hasn't been one out on her for months.
16: I'm glad to be out of that place. Let's leg it.
19: Excuse me. Hello there.
17: Who's that? What does she want? I've no idea.
19: Hello, I'm Anne. Harry Crossingham's daughter. I saw you in the service. Thought I'd introduce myself. And you are?
13: I'm Claire, and this is Helen.
16: Deepest condolences.
19: Claire, weren't you my mother's social worker?
13: Well, I had the privilege of...
19: What were you doing sitting at the back of my mother's funeral? After all the things you've done...
13: I think, Anne, what you have to understand...
19: You should have been sitting at the front with the family.
13: Should I?
19: Of course. She thought the world of you. Whenever I phoned, she would just go on and on about how wonderful you were. So kind, so considerate, so caring. Well, none of us saw Mother as often as we wanted to, but it was such a comfort for all the family knowing that you were looking out for her.
16: Claire...
19: Claire Barker. Well, I doubt there's more than one. In fact, the family had a little nickname for you. Saint Claire.
13: Saint Claire?
19: Well, you have no idea how much he looked forward to your visits. Well, actually, I suspect she would create little problems just to have you call round.
13: Did she? The cheeky monkey.
16: Saint Claire.
19: Of course, I realised you were only doing your job, but you meant so much to her, Claire. Well, I hope you don't mind me saying, but you are a credit to your profession.
13: No, Anne, I don't mind at all.
19: We're having a sort of send-off for Mother at the pub round the corner. Well, I know everyone there would love the opportunity for thanking you in person. Would you and your friend do us the honour of joining us for a drink and maybe something to eat?
16: We'd love to,
13: we'd love to, wouldn't we, Helen?
16: Mm.
19: I'll see you there.
6: What the hell are you playing
13: at? Weren't you listening? A client likes me. There's a room full of people who want to tell me how great a social worker I am. Something like this only happens once in a lifetime.
6: What about Tom and Jude?
13: Oh, come on, Helen. Just one drink. There'll still be time for pictures afterwards.
6: Okay, one drink. Maybe a sausage roll.
13: Well, it was lovely meeting you too, Father. And thanks again for your kind words. I wonder, could you fetch me another glass of sherry on your way back from the bar? Do you want another drink, Helen?
6: No, I want to go to the pictures.
13: So do I. But I think it'd be rude to rush away from all these people who happen to adore me.
6: Hypocrite. You hated the old bag.
13: Yeah, she wasn't as bad as all that.
6: Well, you've changed your tune since the crematorium. What was it you said as her coffin trundled through the curtains?
13: I can't remember.
6: I can. Next stop, hell.
13: You see, Helen, what you're missing the point. What I thought of Mrs. Crossingham is completely irrelevant. Can you not see that my presence at this wake is helping these people cope with their grieving process? I assure you, I'm not just here to enjoy myself. Oh, so grab me a bowl of one, can you?
6: Well, if you'll excuse me, Saint Clare, we can still catch Tom if we leave now and go without an ice cream.
20: Clare, I'm sorry it's taken me so long to get round to you. There is a formality to these occasions that has to be observed before we can talk to the people we want to.
13: I'm honoured to be here.
6: And so am I. Where did you put our coats?
20: Must you leave now? Oh, I'm sorry. I don't want to take up any more of your valuable time, but before you go, there is something I'd like to ask you, Claire.
13: Of course. Anything.
20: Before Mother died, did she have any last words?
13: Your mother... Last words.
20: Yes.
13: Yes, Anne. Yeah, she did have some last words.
6: What were they?
13: As I remember, we were both, we were looking out of the window, watching the squirrels playing in the branches and listening to the bird song, and your mother turned to me, gentlest of smiles playing on her lips, and... Claire, she said, tell my daughter that I love her.
20: Please, could you stay here a moment longer? I won't be long.
6: You never told me Mrs. Crossingham had any last words.
13: She didn't. I made them up.
6: You're messing with these people's emotions.
13: I'm helping them through their grieving process. It's a little white lie. What harm can it possibly do?
20: Claire, this is Beth. I'd like you to repeat what you just told me.
13: We were looking out of the window, watching the squirrels playing in the trees, and we were listening to the bird song. She turned to me and said, Claire, tell my daughter that I love her.
20: Did you hear that, Beth? Daughter. Not daughters. Daughter, singular. You neglected our mother so completely that on her deathbed, she didn't even acknowledge you as her daughter anymore.
21: Hold on, Anne. She didn't name names. Tell her daughter that I love her is what she said. How do you know she wasn't talking about me?
20: Because she never saw you from one year to the next. The only time you ever visited Mother was when you needed money to pay for your foreign holidays and fancy men.
21: Oh, don't give me that sanctimonious drivel. You're just jealous because I always had a special bond with our mother.
20: Special bond. Don't make me laugh.
13: Actually, come to think of it, what she said was daughters. Daughters.
21: You what?
20: Can you please try and remember exactly what our mother's last words were? It is rather important, you know.
13: Yeah, we were looking out of the window, watching squirrels.
20: Stuff the squirrels? What did she say?
13: She said, tell my daughters that I love them.
20: That's what she said?
13: Yes.
21: Exact words?
13: Exact words.
20: And you're sure of that?
13: I'm absolutely sure.
6: Do you want to phone a friend?
20: Thanks.
21: So, let's get this straight. Our mother's last words were, tell my daughters that I love them.
13: Yes.
21: Oh, no. Paul Graham. This is going to break his heart.
20: We don't tell Graham.
21: We don't tell Graham his mother's dying words. He has a right to know them.
20: But it'll kill him. Think about somebody else's feelings for once in your selfish life.
21: I'm telling Graham and you can't stop me. Graham, we've something
20: Graham,
21: to tell you.
20: Don't listen.
13: Okay, Helen, I think I'm pretty much ready to make a move.
6: You're kidding. I'm not going anywhere. This is better than any film.
18: There we go, Claire. As my grandma used to say, no situation's so bad that it can't be improved with a cup of sweet tea.
17: Oh, thanks, Brian. You're a pet. Oh, do I need this?
18: Oh, come on, Claire. Put your feet up. Relax. It's over.
17: Oh, Brian, you've got no idea what it was like. It's got to have been the worst afternoon of my entire life.
18: That bad?
17: Brian, it was beyond bad. 2¾ hours long, and all of it set in a flipping airport.
18: Yeah, look, let's just ignore it, Claire. Whoever it is, I just want a quiet evening, the two of us.
17: I'll have a peek through the window. Oh, no, it's Megan.
18: What? Oh, better let her in.
17: What's she doing here? She's meant to be on a big date with Simon.
18: Oh, Megan, that's terrible. Claire, you're not going to believe this. Something dreadful has happened. Simon has gone and dumped Megan on their first date. Can you believe that? I can't.
17: Oh, Megan. Oh, sit down. Tell us what happened.
18: Here, Megan, have some tissues.
21: Thank you, Brian. You're so kind.
18: You're more than welcome. I know just what you need. As Grandma used to say, no situation is so bad that it can't be improved...
21: with a cup of sweet tea. Oh, my grandma used to say that too.
17: Yeah, Megan, what happened?
21: Happened? Oh, tonight, it was awful. We went to that restaurant that you recommended, the Gavotte. We just finished our starters because they offer this early evening set menu of 3 courses for $14.99. It's terrific value.
18: That is good value, yeah.
21: It is, isn't it? Yeah. And they do a lunchtime menu as well.
17: Megan.
21: Oh, sorry. So... everything was going fine, very pleasant, and then the conversation takes a turn and he starts going on about his midlife crisis. He spoke for 20 minutes about his bald patch alone, and I'm trying to be sympathetic because I can see his confidence needs a wee boost, but then he suddenly announces that we can't go out because of the age gap. So I said to him, I don't mind, that 10 years was hardly any gap at all, and then he said that that was exactly the point. It had to be bigger. At this stage in his life, he needed a trophy girlfriend, and that meant late teens or early 20s tops. And then he burst into tears and I had to take him home in a cab.
18: The son of a bitch.
17: Oh, dear, you okay?
21: Oh, I'm fine. It's just a bit depressing.
17: I know what will cheer you up. Here, Brian, chuck me the remote control.
21: Oh, crikey, it's on tonight, isn't it?
17: Too right it is.
21: To think I nearly missed that for that sad old twit.
18: What's on tonight?
21: Bleeding Hearts.
17: Oh, look at that. Oh, she would never do that.
21: I know, she would never do that. And I've only been on the course for a few months.
17: Yeah, now that is absolutely ridiculous.
21: Preposterous.
17: And ludicrous.
21: She would never do that!
18: You have been listening to Claire in the Community by Harry Venning and David Ramsden, starring Sally Phillips, Nina Conti, Gemma Craven, Alex Lowe, Richard Lumsden and Ellen Thomas, with Richenda Carey and Andrew Wincott. The executive producer was Paul Schlesinger and the producer was Katie Tyrrell.
0: You're not hungry, dear Henry, I've just burnt the roast and I've ruined the sponge.
1: Well, that's a nice thing, isn't it? After I've been working...
0: Henry, I've got me secret supply.
1: You don't mean...
0: Polo mints.
1: Yum, yum.
22: Is that proper farmhouse cheddar?
23: No, I don't think so.
22: What about that?
23: No. It's quite nice, though.
22: Is it? Do you think I might try a piece? I'll have 2 ounces, please.
24: Jacob's, the cream of cream crackers.
25: What has a hazelnut in every bite?
26: Sorry!
25: And thick milk chocolate for your delight?
26: Sorry!
25: Nougat and caramel golden light.
26: Sorry.
25: And don't forget the hazelnut in every bite. And again. What has a hazelnut in every bite?
26: Sorry.
25: Thick milk chocolate for your delight.
26: Sorry.
25: Nougat and caramel golden light.

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5: A life of bliss. Being the biography of Bachelor Bliss, with Brenda Bruce as Anne, Colin Gordon as Tony, Muriel Pavlo as Tina, and George Cole as the shy young bachelor himself, David Alexander Bliss. What of Bliss's hopes for the future? Determined for once to resist the temptation to try and trip him up, I put this perfectly innocent question to him a couple of days ago.
6: Oh, no, I'm sorry. No offense, but no comment. I was pretty raw when you first started this question and answer lark, but I'm not raw anymore. I know how you operate.
5: I promise you.
6: You're sounding like a politician at election time. It's not going to persuade me to answer it either. Shall I tell you why?
5: Why?
6: Because I know what it would lead to. You asking me about Tina, me saying something that would make me want to curl up and die, and her tearing me off a strip for saying it. I've been going out with her for about 8 months altogether, and all my hopes for the future are centered around that.
5: Meaning what?
6: That I hope to continue curling up with her in the altogether. Look forward to persuading her to strip off more often. But seeing more of her in the raw.
5: I wasn't even trying.

0: forward to persuading her to strip off more often. But seeing more of her in the raw.
1: And I wasn't even trying. Back to the present to join David and Tina down by the river for The Modest Hero.
2: Sun's still bright.
0: It will be till about 7.
2: River looks so inviting, I feel like going for a swim.
0: Oh, don't be silly, it'll be freezing.
2: Oh, I don't know.
0: Nothing, absolutely nothing would get me to go in.
3: Help!
0: Same as last words.
2: There, look, clinging on to the speedboat.
0: What?
2: A little boy, by the look of it.
0: Oh, yes, I see him.
2: Oh, better take your coat off if you're going to swim out to him.
0: Yes, right off.
2: And your shoes.
0: Right.
3: Help!
0: Yeah, hang on, I'm coming.
2: David!
0: What?
2: There's no need to take your socks off.
0: Hmm? Oh, no, of course not.
3: Help!
0: Coming!
2: No, what are you doing?
0: Putting my socks back on again.
2: David!
0: There's no need to do that. Okay. Here goes. Well, there was no need to dive in either.
2: Why?
0: It's only about a foot deep.
2: Hurt yourself?
0: Well, just jarred my head.
2: That won't do it any harm. Oh, go on, darling, quickly. He's let go of the boat.
0: Yes, all right.
3: Help! Help me! I'm drowning!
0: It's okay, sonny, don't worry. Grab hold of my hand and I'll pull you to the bank. That's it.
3: You're supposed to swim on your back and drag me along on mine.
0: I know, but I forgot to bring my life-saving manual. Yeah, hang on tight, I'll soon have you... Good gracious, it's all right now.
3: All right?
0: You're not out of your depth.
3: Of course I am.
0: You're not, honestly. Stop stretching around and you'll see for yourself.
3: Of course I'm out of my depth.
0: But you're not.
3: Oh, yes, I am.
0: You're not, you know.
3: I am.
0: You're not.
3: I'm drowning.
0: Look, I promise you, you're not in the slightest danger.
3: I say I am.
0: You may be right at that.
3: How?
0: We'll stand here arguing and we'll both die of exposure. Now, come on, calm down and put your arm around my shoulder. I said my shoulder, not my neck.
3: Help me!
0: How can I when you've got me in an arm lock? Look, let go of me or you'll have us... Help!
3: There you are. You see, even you're out of your depth.
0: Yes, and for one very good reason.
3: What?
0: You've got me down on my knees. Right, one submission to you. Now then, simmer down, take my hand and head for the bank. That's better.
3: I jolly well was out of my depth.
0: Well, at first, perhaps.
3: All the time.
0: Yes, of course you were.
3: Well, then?
0: We're not counting your head.
3: I jolly nearly drowned.
0: Yeah, only a few more yards to go.
3: Help! Help! I'm being sucked under by the mud.
0: Nonsense, you've just slipped over, that's all.
3: I tell you, I'm being swallowed up by the mud.
0: Well, never mind. Call me Tarzan and crawl for the bank. Tina's there, look. Grab hold of her hand and she'll haul you out.
2: Yes, here you are.
0: Her hand, not her ankle.
2: Careful or you'll...
0: Yeah, mind out, you'll have a...
3: It's okay, I'm safe now.
0: And there's only one thing to say.
3: What?
0: Would you be kind enough to rescue Tina and me?

0: books.
1: It's okay, Psyche. It's me again.
0: You turned down 19 pounds, didn't you,
2: David? Take off, Tony. I want David to tell us what happened.
3: Yes, okay. It's amazing what people will do to get on television.
1: What prompted that?
3: The woman contestant on that quiz program couldn't have revealed more intimate details of her married life if she'd sold the story to the Sunday papers. Even got onto their double bed, believe it or not.
1: Well, not with the quiz master, I trust.
2: My, how you've changed. I can remember when a remark like that would have made you blush to the roots of your hair.
3: The man most likely to be mistaken for a communist convert.
1: I don't get it.
3: Perpetually turning red. And it wasn't worthy of me.
2: Does our hero feel better now he's changed into dry clothes?
1: Oh, now, look, Anne, I was no hero.
2: You rescued a boy from drowning. I'd call that heroic, wouldn't you,
3: Tony? I'm proud to be your brother-in-law, old lad. And you know what it cost me to say that.
1: Well, you needn't. It's all over and done with.
3: Always providing the local rag doesn't get hold of the story.
1: I know. I can just see the headline. Unknown man dives into a foot of water and nearly breaks his darn full neck.
2: Is that all it was?
1: The opening paragraph should make good reading, too.
3: Why, what did it say?
1: A man who refused to give his name plunged into the river to rescue a boy, pausing only to remove his overcoat, shoes, and socks.
3: Well, what's wrong with that? You can't swim for...
1: Oh, your socks? I was in such a panic, I even started to put them back on again.
3: Oh. Yes, that could be classed as meritorious courage in the face of danger.
1: I'd like to know how.
3: Determined not to get cold feet.
1: That's about the only danger I was ever in.
2: What, dying of cold?
1: I was numb from the neck down.
3: That's a new twist for you.
1: I asked for that one.
3: Always glad to oblige.
1: Yeah, I'm still not convinced Jonathan was ever out of his depth.
2: That's his name, then?
1: Jonathan Burkett.
3: You swam out to him, didn't you?
1: Waded out most of the way.
3: And swam the rest.
1: And started to haul him towards the bank, and then realized the water was only up to my chin.
2: Well, that's deep enough.
1: I was on my knees at the time.
2: Well, I still think it was brave of you.
3: I still think you showed presence of mind.
1: You do?
3: In refusing to divulge your name.
1: I couldn't agree more.
2: Oh, Psyche still thinks you're a hero, don't you, huh?
1: Man's best friend.
3: How did the boy come to be in the water?
1: A pal of his dared him to borrow a speedboat and go.

0: For a trip.
1: And Jonathan fell for it.
0: Jumped aboard, pushed away from the bank, tried to start the outboard motor and fell over the side.
2: At which point you gallantly appeared on the scene.
0: And, though I say it myself, put up a performance worthy of Jerry Lewis.
1: Then what? Did you drive him home?
0: Yes, you should just see the size of his house.
1: Impressive?
0: There, but for his grace, the Duke of Bedford was Woburn Abbey.
1: That big?
0: If your bedroom was at the opposite end of the dining room, you'd never be short of exercise. Work up a healthy appetite going down to breakfast, too.
1: I take it that you...
2: Okay, I'll answer.
1: I take it that you didn't go into the house.
0: Not likely. Drop Jonathan at the front door and lead a hasty retreat. End of story.
2: Hold on, would you?
0: Demise of hero.
2: Jonathan Burkett for Mr. Bliss.
0: Well, how on earth did he get on to me?
2: Well, better ask him yourself, yeah.
0: Well, thanks. Hello, Jonathan. Hero speaking. David Hero. Here.
3: Hello, old chap.
0: Yeah, how on earth did you find out who I was?
3: Saw a letter addressed to you in your car. Got the exchange to trace the number. Nothing to it, old chap. Look, Pop would like to see you.
0: Like to see me?
3: Yes, only listen. I've changed the story round a bit.
0: Why? What have you told him? That you rescued me?
3: No, that I dived in to save a dog, and that you saved us both.
0: Well, what on earth made you tell him that?
3: Use your loaf, old chap. I couldn't tell him about the speedboat, could I?
0: Well, why not just tell him you fell in?
3: Thought of that, but decided the dog story had more to it.
0: Well, except that dogs can swim. Confirmation from my dog Psyche.
3: Wish I'd known you got a dog. I could have worked it in.
0: Well, I think you've worked on it enough.
3: Not that any dog would survive long in that current.
0: Current?
3: Frightfully strong.
0: What are you talking about? There wasn't any current there.
3: I know, but I've changed the spot.
0: Well, that would explain it. You really have worked on it, haven't you?
3: I haven't changed all that much.
0: Well, I'd like to know what else you could have changed.
3: It's a good job you said that.
0: Why?
3: I've changed the time.
0: Full house.
3: Had to make it half hour later.
0: Had to?
3: Should have been having violin lesson. It's okay, though. I fixed my teacher. Are you and your dolly girlfriend free this evening?
0: Well, yes, but...
3: Oh, great. Pop said he'd send the rules round straight away.
0: Oh, no. Wait a minute.
3: Can't talk now. He might come into the room. I'll give you the rest of the gem when you get here.
0: You mean there's more?
3: Details, old chap. Just details. Many a slip and all that.
0: You didn't by any chance mastermind the great train robbery?
3: No need. Pop's got stacks of loot. Oh, while I remember, I told him I could swim. But that was weeks ago.
0: Well, that doesn't really count, then.
3: I'll be watching out for you, so tell Chesterton there's no need to ring the front doorbell.
0: Chesterton?
3: The chauffeur. But don't worry, he won't talk. He always knows I can put the bite on him.
0: Well, I've never heard anything like it since Bonnie and Clyde.
3: Super picture, wasn't it? Not that I've ever shot anybody.
0: Well, never mind. It gives you something to look forward to.
3: Except a couple of times with my air gun. Didn't draw blood, though.
0: Well, better luck next time. I can't believe my ears.
3: See you in about half an hour.
0: Now, listen, Babyface Nelson. If you think my dolly girlfriend and I are coming round there to... Hello? Babyface? Jonathan? Hello? Hang up.
2: What in heaven's name is it all about?
0: He's changed the story slightly. Swapped the speedboat for a dog, said I saved them both, added a strong current, changed the spot and put the clock forward. Apart from that, it's authentic. Can a boy of 12 be a pathological liar?
1: All boys are at 12. Some never grow out of it, have you, Tony?
2: I resent that.
1: Hurrying on, do I gather that you and Tina are supposed to be going round there?
0: Pop sending the rolls for us.
1: The rolls?
0: Complete with a chauffeur called Chesterton.
2: Of course, why didn't I realise it before? That's who his father must be.
0: The chauffeur?
2: Edmund Burkett.
0: Well, is he somebody in the town?
2: Somebody. Owns most of it, including, come to think of it, the local paper.
0: That settles it. I'll send the rolls back.
1: Well, that's not going to stop his father getting your name in the paper.
2: Bliss removes socks before rescuing drowning boy.
1: If you really want his house done.
0: Well, who wouldn't?
1: Well, then your best chance is to go round and tell him so.
0: Well, something in that. You know, it's funny, but the way things have turned out, there's even some truth in the story.
1: Meaning?
0: I really am out of my depth.

0: That's okay, Chesterton. We can manage.
1: Thank you, Chesterton. Good night. If you had a rose, I might even marry you.
0: If I had a rose, I could marry anybody I liked.
1: Oh, so I'm only second best.
0: Yes, but I shouldn't lose any sleep. My chance of ever getting one is...
2: Oh, so you've arrived. Quickly, inside. Pop's in the study, but you never know when he's going to bob out. Shut the front door, old chap.
0: Hmm? Oh, yes, right, huh?
2: We'll stand over here by the stairs. Then we can keep an eye on the study door without him seeing us. Right, last-minute details.
0: Starting with where it's supposed to have happened.
2: About half a mile from where it rarely happened. By the weir.
0: What weir? Where?
2: Damming up that stream that runs into the river.
1: Oh, not all that far from the lock.
2: That's it, yes. And I said you were on the lock side.
0: Well, you couldn't have picked a better spot. There really is a strong current there.
2: Nearest thing you'll get to rapids this side of Niagara. A dog wouldn't last 5 minutes. I can just see myself now, plunging in and battling gamely towards it.
3: You've certainly got a vivid imagination.
2: I know. I think I might become a writer.
3: Fiction, needless to say.
2: Your boyfriend send you up on changes?
3: Yes, but I'm not sure I'm prepared
2: to... He's boss, so you'd better make the story stick.
3: Oh, you little brat, you don't try and blackmail...
4: Donovan!
2: Coming, Father. You two wait in here.
0: Yes, all right.
2: I told you I changed the time, didn't I?
0: Half an hour later than it was.
2: By the way, what about the boat? Did you notice what happened to it?
0: Floated away downstream.
2: Right, see you in a sec. Oh, listen, Pop likes people to stand up to him, so see you do, okay? And don't worry, I'll be there to prompt you.
3: Little horror.
0: You've got to admire his nerve.
3: I like his cheek.
0: Well, he's only a boy, Tina, and you know, it could be his father's fault. Did you notice how Jonathan changed when he called out?
3: Oh, it's fashionable to blame the parents.
0: Well, nobody's ever blamed mine for me.
3: People aren't that cruel.
0: No, seriously, though?
3: You may be right, judging by Edmund Burkitt's reputation.
0: Why, what do they say about him?
3: Boorish and bullying.
0: Well, there you are. Having a brute of a father could explain Jonathan.
3: All right, then we'll go through with it. But we'll have to be careful. There's something else they say about Mr. Burkitt.
0: What?
3: That he doesn't suffer fools gladly.
0: Thinks. Could you possibly mean me?
3: Thinks. I hope the point went home.
0: It went home.
3: You'll be all right, but for goodness sake, don't be too glib. Put in a few let me thinks and let me see now.
0: Well, don't worry, I'll have to think before I answer, obviously.
3: Why?
0: Well, I've got to sift faction from fit. I'm getting tense.
3: Sift fiction from fact?
0: Yes, you know, Jonathan's version from...
2: In here, Father.
4: Oh, thanks, son. Ah, good evening. You must be Bliss.
0: And you must be Boorish.
4: Must be brutish.
0: Brutish? Mr. Burkish.
1: Burkitt.
0: Yeah, Mr. Burkitt.
4: Heard my reputation, have you?
0: No, we were just talking about somebody else.
4: Not about me, eh?
0: No, different bully altogether. Different person.
4: Well, you've heard about me, all right, but you don't want to believe everything people say, you know?
0: I never do.
4: No?
0: Well, I certainly didn't believe what she said about you.
4: What, who said?
0: My girlfriend. My golly, if you believed all you heard, you'd think the worst of everybody.
4: First impressions can be wrong as well. I hope. Well, are you going to introduce me, then?
0: Hmm? Oh, yes, of course. Mr. Burkitt, my golly friend, Tina Holliday.
4: Sort of nickname, is it?
0: What?
4: Golly.
0: No, people just call me David.
3: No, golly. That's what you called me.
0: Called you David?
3: Golly.
0: Oh, golly, did I?
4: You did, by golly. Well, I'm pleased to meet you. Tina, isn't it?
3: Yes.
4: Yeah. Oh, well. You got a good look at Tina. What do you see in the likes of him?
3: For one thing, he's well-mannered.
4: Oh, spirited, eh? Yes, I like a girl with a spirit. Sit yourself down. Not only pulling his leg. And you, lad, take a seat.
0: No, thanks. I'd rather stand up to you. Rather stand up. Thank you.
4: Well, what'll you have to drink?
3: Oh, nothing, thank you.
4: Oh, come now. There's no harm except in a drink, is there? Even for a boorish old bully like me. And a gin and something?
3: And tonic.
4: Ah, that's better. How about you, Lamp?
0: Oh, nothing for me.
4: Don't be daft. Forget it's a drink. Think of it as a pipe apiece.
0: No, really, thanks. I don't smoke. Don't drink.
4: Well, you'll stay and have a bite to eat.
0: It's very kind of you, but we're due back at my sister's.
4: Well, you're more than welcome.
0: I know, but we must get back.
4: Oh. Well, better go and tell cook there won't be two extra for dinner after all, Jonathan.
2: Couldn't you ring for Masters and let him tell her?
4: No. It's easier to send you. And when you've done that, you can go and get on with your homework.
2: But...
4: Now, you heard what I said, Jonathan?
2: Yes, all right.
4: Yes. Well, I don't have to tell you how grateful I am to you for saving his life.
0: Anybody would have done the same.
4: I gather he dived in to rescue a dog.
0: That's right, yes.
4: Ah, you've got to admire his nerve.
0: Well, funny enough, that's just what we...
4: How much gin, lass? Say when?
3: When?
4: Sorry. I interrupted.
0: That's just what we were saying before you came in.
4: What?
0: That we admire his cheek. like his nerve. Admire it.
4: It's a good job you don't drink. You're bad enough without it.
0: No, but seriously, I do admire him for what he did.
4: Yes, oh, well, the boy's got pluck, yes. I'll say that for him.
0: Well, I go even further.
4: You would?
0: Well, he's one of the bravest little brats I've ever known. Bravest little horrors. Boys.
4: On second thoughts, it wouldn't matter if you did drink. And I can't believe you don't.
3: What he was trying to say was that Jonathan's not like some of the little horrors you meet nowadays.
4: Oh, don't worry, don't worry. I'll make sure of that. And I wouldn't want you to get the idea I doubt his word. I brought him up to speak the truth, and for the most part he does, you know, but... how much tonic, Tina?
3: Oh, right to the top, please.
4: Aye. But he was in a right dramatic situation this evening, weren't he?
0: Definitely.
4: Sort of be a bit understandable if he exaggerated a bit.
0: Well, of course it is.
4: Yeah.
0: It would be. But I certainly haven't.
4: Yeah, well, let's hear what happened then.
0: But you must have heard about it from him.
4: Oh, aye, yes, well, I've heard about it from him, yeah.
0: Well, I'm sure I can't add anything to what he's added. add anything to what he's changed, told you.
4: I'm a dumb Scotch, it might work in reverse. Making you nervous, am I?
0: No.
4: No need for you to be. Your name's David, right?
0: Right.
4: And you're a bit on the shy side, right?
0: Right.
4: Well, my name's Edmund, and I'll tell you something, lad. Blunt I may be, but if people are straight with me, I'm straight with them. So you got nothing to worry about, right?
0: Wrong. Wrong? You're to think I was ever worried.
4: All right, then, carry on, carry on.
0: Well, Tina and I were walking along the towpath.
4: Where exactly?
0: Now let me sift now.
4: You can do anything you want as long as it's not vulgar.
0: I'm sorry, I don't understand.
4: Well, I don't understand what you've got to sift.
0: Well, Jonathan's version from... verging on a hero, if you ask me.
3: Definitely a hero, I'd say.
0: So would I. I mean, it's not every boy who'd risk his life to rescue a boat. And he was...
4: Boat?
0: A dog?
3: We think it belongs to somebody living on a houseboat.
4: Oh, I see.
0: Anyway, we suddenly heard a shout for help.
4: Yeah, hold on a minute, hold on a minute. You still haven't told me where it happened.
0: Let me see now, exactly. Where were we?
4: Could we have that again?
0: Where were we?
3: Where were we?
0: Oh, I don't know. I'm trying to think. Oh, yes, of course. You know where that stream joins the river, Mr. Burkitt?
4: Vaguely.
3: Not all that far from the lock.
4: Yes, I know, yeah.
0: Oh, yes, well, that's where we were, by the way.
4: I'd love to hear what you'd do with the Leith police to Smith as us.
0: That'd be comparatively easy.
4: It would?
0: The Leith police to Smith as us. The Leith police to... We were by the weir.
4: Jonathan tells me the current's quite strong there.
0: Oh, yes. He couldn't have picked a better spot. A worse spot. Or put on a better show.
4: Then what happened?
0: Well, I dived in, bumping my head in the process.
4: Why didn't you say so before? It could explain everything. I'm just pulling your leg, lad, that's all, yes. Now, go on, you were saying you dived in, yes?
0: Waded my way out.
4: Waded?
0: As far as I could. Then swam the rest.
4: Good swimmer, are you?
0: Average.
4: Crawl?
0: Only on the way back. Oh, I see what you mean. Yeah, sort of, yes.
4: And then?
0: Well, I managed to haul Jonathan back to the bank and we scrambled out. And that's all there was to it.
4: What about the dog?
0: We drifted away downstream. Oh, the dog.
4: Right.
0: I went back in for that and managed to haul it out.
4: Ah, now that's something Jonathan didn't tell me.
0: What?
4: What you did with the dog.
0: Well,
4: Take it to the police station, did you?
3: No.
0: Yes.
4: Come again.
3: Yes.
0: No.
4: You like to confer among yourselves and have another shot.
3: We meant to hand it over to the police, but it just ran off.
0: And headed towards a houseboat.
4: Hmm. Oh, well, your story seems to tally with his.
0: Well, I was quite sure it would.
4: What sort of dog was it?
0: I don't know, he didn't say.
3: Some sort of mongrel. Oh,
4: small, was it?
0: Fairly.
4: No.
0: No?
4: No, an Alsatian. Big one at that.
0: Is that what Jonathan told you?
4: Yeah.
0: Well, he might have told us. I mean...
3: It had the look of an Alsatian, but it wasn't really.
0: No, it wasn't all that big either. But then, as you said yourself...
4: It would be understandable if he'd exaggerated a bit, yeah. What time was it?
0: About 6:30 later. Half an hour after 6.
3: 6:30.
0: Glibly. Roughly.
4: It all sounds a bit rough to me. You know what I think? It's mostly a fabrication. Oh, yeah. Including the dog.
0: Well, I can't imagine why you should think that.
4: I'm not a complete fool.
0: Well, of course you're not. Nowhere near. Not a fool at all. But you're wrong, honestly.
4: Dog, dog, dog, dog.
3: You really are, Mr. Burkett, except that...
4: Except what?
3: You were right about the exaggeration. There was a dog, but it wasn't an Alsatian and it wasn't all that big. And he did tell you one fib, too.
4: Oh? What about...
3: The time. It was nearer 6 than 6:30. Only, you see, he was supposed to be at a violin lesson.
4: Oh. So that's all it was, eh? Oh, yes. Well, I reckon most boys of his age will tell the odd lie or two.
0: All boys of his age. And some never grow out of it, have you?
2: Excuse me, Father.
4: Hmm?
2: Chesterton wants to know if you'll be needing him again.
4: Oh, he can take you two home. That's if you're sure you won't stop.
0: No, I think we'd better be going.
4: Well, the going's good, right?
0: Right. You're wrong. Yeah, we promised we'd be back.
4: Yes, well, I'll say goodbye then. I am grateful to you, David. You know, I mean, if there's anything I can do for you, you just say the word, love.
0: The word. I mean, there is, actually.
4: Oh, what?
0: Well, I'd rather this story didn't get into the local paper.
4: Why on earth not?
0: Well, I can see the headline now. Bliss dives into a foot of water and nearly breaks his darn fool neck.
4: Well, I wouldn't have told them that in any case. Still, if that's what you want.
0: Yeah, that's what I want.
4: Oh, well, then you have my word I won't say anything to the paper.
0: Oh, jolly good.
2: Bye, David, old chap. I'm grateful to you, too.
0: And with every reason. To feel proud of yourself.
2: Chesterton's in the hall.
0: Oh, right. Goodbye, Mr. Burkitt. Thanks.
4: Goodbye.
1: Goodbye,
4: John. Bye-bye, dear. All right. Here's a nice lad.
2: Aren't you going to give the story to the paper?
4: No.
2: Seems a pity.
4: I'm going to arrange for him to appear on television.
0: Regional television?
5: You'll hear it any moment.
0: But why?
5: Well, why do you think? You're going to be... Oh, that'll be them now.
6: Like me to let them in, Anne?
5: Would you, Tina?
6: Yes, of course.
0: I'm going to be what?
5: Interviewed in the news. And we're all going to be on it, too.
0: Oh, no, not me. Not likely.
5: Oh, but you must. Tony'd be terribly disappointed if you stopped him from appearing.
0: Oh, nonsense. I'm sure he couldn't care less about it.
5: That's exactly what he said.
0: Well, there you are.
5: Just before hurrying upstairs to change into his best suit.
0: But I don't understand. Only this evening he was saying that it was amazing what people would do to get on television.
5: And now he's proving it. Tony's got as much of the actor in him as the next. More, if anything. The act he's putting on now is really quite impressive. People have got Oscars for less.
0: What act?
5: Feigning disinterest. Sounds so convincing he's got a real touch of the Sir Lawrence Olivier's.
0: Well, I'm sorry, but disappoint him or not, wild horses...
5: He'll never forgive you if you do. Not that I mind for myself. I mean, needless to say, I mean, I'm really not interested.
0: Well, I should hope not.
5: Touch of the Katie Hepburns.
0: For you too? But it's no use. I've had enough trouble tonight being interviewed by Jonathan's father. I just couldn't go in front of...
7: Go in front of what? TV camera? Don't see there's much you can do about it. They're setting it up in the other room. Speaking personally, I couldn't care less about appearing.
0: I know. Anne told me, well, that's what you'd feigned.
7: Feigned?
0: Yeah, what you'd acted. No, I said. Sorry, I'm getting muddled.
7: Helpfully.
0: No, look, Tony, she only told me you were touched. Touched at the idea of me appearing, but disinterested yourself. I'm glad that's how you feel, too, because I simply couldn't go through with it.
7: Oh, don't be silly. Of course you could.
0: I couldn't honestly, Oscar.
7: Oscar?
0: Lawrence. For Tony. Tony, without the sir. As I was just explaining to Katie, to Anne.
7: Oddly enough, that's the first slip I haven't understood.
0: Well, she admitted she was as keen as you.
7: So you've been telling him I'm keen, have you?
5: Yes, darling, and you know perfectly well I'm right, aren't I?
7: Well, yes, for a bit of fun.
0: Yes, well, I'm sorry, but I simply couldn't...
6: Come on, Psyche, in here. Apparently we're on in about 15 minutes.
0: Oh, no, don't tell me you want to be on telly, too.
6: Who, me? Oh, I can't think of anything I want less.
0: Sanity at last.
6: Well, of course I do. Who wouldn't?
5: A touch of the Audrey Hepburn.
0: What's the use? I'm outnumbered by 4-1.
5: 4-1?
0: Sir Lawrence, Katie Hepburn, Audrey Hepburn, and Lassie.
8: Good evening. Tom Wyatt here. Tonight, News and Views brings you a story of local heroism from the house of the hero himself. Seated here with me, his married sister, Anne Fellows.
5: Hello.
8: Brother-in-law, Tony.
9: Hiya.
8: Girlfriend, Tina Holliday.
10: Good evening.
8: And sitting next to Tina, our hero, David Bliss.
9: Hello.
8: Now then, David, could you tell us what happened in your own words?
0: Well, there was nothing to it, really, so I'll keep it short and to the point. Keep it as brief as possible. We were walking along by the river, heard a shout for help. I whipped off my coat, handed it to Tina, dived into my socks, swam out to the dock, got it by the knees, then went back in and managed to drag the bank to safety.
9: Oh, no.
0: Got that awfully mixed up, didn't I? Never mind, I'll start again. I heard a shout, helped Tina off with her briefs, managed to get her on her knees. Crawled out to the boy and found him an awful drag. Start again. We heard a shout. I dived into Tina's shorts, managed to get her down on her knees, and waited out till we...
5: Thank goodness all the TV people have gone. No more calls from viewers.
6: Well, only because Tony's taken the phone off the hook. Never stopped till then. all saying exactly the same. How wonderful it was to see someone as genuine as David. Genuinely shy, brave, genuinely, etc., etc. Oh, by the way, I had a look for him in the garden, but he's not out there.
7: No, he's out of Psyche. He left his note on the hall stand.
5: Dear Anne, Tony, and Tina, sorry seems so inadequate, but what else can I say? You three mean everything to me, you know that. The last people in the world I'd want to embarrass, to let down. I'd go to a hedge shrinker, but doubt if I'd ever be able to spit out what's wrong with me. Don't know what I'll do yet, probably get a job abroad. Meanwhile, out for a walk with Psyche. Genuinely sorry, love, David. Ah, oh, dear David, he's far more worried for us than himself. Still, he'll have forgotten all about it by tomorrow.
7: Not when he sees the headline in the local rag.
5: Why? Did they tell you what it was going to be when they rang?
9: Bliss, the modest hero.
0: Yes, we're going for a walk. And a long walk at that. But I'll tell you something for sure. Not down by the river. Come on, Lassie, this way. Psycho. Psyche. I know. Right to the last.
10: That was the last in the present series of A Life of Bliss, starring George Cole as David, Brenda Bruce as Anne, Colin Gordon as Tony, Muriel Pavlo as Tina, and Percy Edwards as Psyche the Dog. Other parts were played by Derek Giler, Leonard Brockwell, and David Graham. A Life of Bliss is written by Godfrey Harrison and produced by Edward Taylor.

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6: On your last trip, did you discover what the Earth people eat? 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They peel them with their metal knives. Boil them for 20 of their minutes. 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

0: Hello and welcome to Chain Reaction. My name is Stephen Merchant, and my guest tonight is a man that feels, for me at least, like the older brother that I never had. Even though we've never met before, I've been a huge fan of his for many years. He's something of a hero for mine, for mine. I'm so nervous just to meet my heroes that I've already stumbled. But don't worry, keep listening. It's a great honour for me to finally say hello to Mr. Jarvis Cocker.
1: Hello, Steve.
0: Thank you very much for being here, Jarvis. Now, I always feel like I've been sort of somehow inextricably linked with you, and there's no reason why you would think this as well. It's just sort of, it's very much a sort of, not that I've been sort of creeping around. But, for instance, my first ever television appearance was thanks to you. Way back in 1994, I was at the Glastonbury Festival, and you were playing. This was the year before your triumphant return to Glastonbury. And my friend told me that she'd spotted me in the crowd on the television coverage.
1: Yeah, and well, you are quite tall.
0: Well, exactly. And I was amazed, because you know, now with the sort of advent of YouTube, you can kind of go back and confirm these things. And there's a woman on someone's shoulders, and it's during a performance of Babies, and there I am, stood next to her. They're zoomed in on the pretty lady, I'll be honest.
1: Yeah.
0: But next to them, who's that? Who's that lanky fella wearing his father's cricket hat? It's only super stylish Steve Merchant singing along, knowing every word.
1: No, great.
0: And as we'll discover, I think there's sort of other moments in my life where I feel like we're sort of linked in some way.
1: Okay, well, yeah.
0: I know. Exciting. That's hooked people in. There's no one switching off their radios now. So your memory of that period is a happy one. We're talking, of course, about the sort of height of Britpop. And for me at that time, it was the moment where I thought I was plugged into something. And did it feel like you were at the centre of something at that time?
1: I really wanted it to be. It was a similar feeling for me and for the bands who were involved in it, because it was like you'd grown up thinking that maybe in some way pop's golden age was in the past. You know, throughout the 80s, indie music and stuff like that was a kind of marginal thing. You know, you were on the dole and you just kind of wandered around looking a bit miserable and stuff like that. And so it was kind of weird that suddenly it became the centre of things rather than just being this thing off at the side. So I actually did get excited. I did want it to have a wider social thing. I thought this could show that the mainstream could be more interesting. You know, it doesn't have to be all kind of bland rubbish, you know. So I saw it as a war.
0: Really?
1: Yeah, not a nasty
0: war. Who were you waging war on?
1: Well, I remember
0: Mick Hucknall?
1: No, well, for instance, I remember the first time we got asked to go on Top of the Pops. I'd been brought up with that programme. I was very excited about going on. But there was some industrial dispute going on. And so for that week when we were on, it was live. It wasn't pre-recorded, so I thought, oh, this is exciting. This is a chance to strike a blow, to bring down Western capitalism or the system or whatever.
0: Jimmy Savile had been trying to do that for years with the show.
1: The way I decided to express that was that, I don't know if you remember those dark days when Wet, Wet, Wet were number one for ages.
0: Yes, forever, yeah.
1: Remember that with the love is all around
0: People going into comas and coming out of comas.
1: Yeah, yeah.
0: Still at number one.
1: It had been, I don't know, 3 months
0: crazy,
1: or something like that. It was a dark time. So I decided I've got to do something about this. So I taped, inside my jacket, I taped a piece of paper and it said, I hate Wet, Wet, Wet. And so I thought, that's it. And so we did the song that you mentioned before, Babies, and as it got to the big chorus, I did that so that it could be seen. And I don't know, it is kind of...
0: I mean, Western capitalism is still with us.
1: I know it is.
0: But Wet, Wet, Wet aren't.
1: Think, yeah. I know that's a small thing, but...
0: It was a very small thing.
1: Yeah, but...
0: You didn't shout, you know, use a condom, kids. Don't take drugs. It was, I hate Wet, Wet, Wet. It was a good use of your powers. Because I remember at the time, I'd often find it you sort of pop up on interview shows, probably aimed at sort of youth audiences, and it would feel as though you were being asked your opinion. That was one of the reasons why, I said before that you felt like a big brother to me, was because, you know, of the sort of holy trinity of Britpop. You know, with Oasis, I always felt the Gallagher brothers were just a bit too sort of laddish for me, and I suppose Damon Albarn from Blur always seemed a bit too cute and cockney, geezer, knees up. Whereas for some reason, a sort of gangly, glasses wearing geek. There was some weird reason that I related to that.
1: Yeah, I wonder what that could have been, yes.
0: It's curious. But do you remember having sort of pop and rock idols when you sort of first started out?
1: I was always obsessed with music from a really early age. Being a slightly shy, gangly kid with specs, I thought, oh, if I could be a pop star like those people, then those things would fall away.
0: Yeah.
1: And I could soar like a butterfly or whatever, right. I could be the person I'm meant to be. I suppose I looked at pop stars in that way. The music part of it probably was very minor.
0: Because I felt the same way, and I think for me it was comedy. And it was the idea of sort of doing what you want to do and having a voice would somehow suddenly they would open a door. And they'd go, look, this is proper life through here with, you know, sort of girls and...
1: When I was a kid, I think the big thing that I thought would be good about being a pop star would be that I could have somebody who was on my payroll who would project episodes of Batman whenever I wanted.
0: That's such a specific...
1: Yeah.
0: Such a specific dream.
1: Well, it's in the days before video recorders and stuff like that, you see. So that seemed like the best thing ever.
0: Yeah.
1: Now, I'm not saying that when I became a pop star, suddenly I didn't go looking for a manservant.
0: No.
1: Who could operate a cine projector.
0: Yeah.
1: But I think I'd got this weird idea that suddenly I was going to live in this fantasy world. And somehow, because it had been there in the back of my mind all that time, I found it really hard to kind of deal with actually achieving that ambition.
0: I always remember reading kind of various kind of incidents that occurred to you along the way, which I've always related to. And I said before, I relate to you in many various ways. Partly, I guess, the sense of a sort of gangly outsider, being a glasses wearer, which for me was always a sort of real inhibitor. You know, I wanted to be rock and roll, but it's very hard to be rock and roll when you're a glasses wearer. It just, I find if you stage dive, you know, you've got to sort of quickly take them off first and put them at the side of the stage.
1: Yeah, glasses can, because I used to perform in my glasses and that led to some terrible things. The worst one that ever happened was we were performing in Sheffield. I think it was the biggest concert we'd done up to that time. And I was kind of jumping about and the glasses flew off. Which, for a start, that's just comical anyway,
0: yeah,
1: isn't
0: not
1: it?
0: Cool. Yeah.
1: You know, you're trying to really feel it and then the glasses go flying. First of all, I'm blind without them. And then I kind of looked around the stage like that. And I couldn't see them in any kind of obvious place. And then I didn't want to tread on them, because that's... So then, the next thing, I'm crawling on the stage. I still couldn't find them. Then the rest of the group had to put their instruments down and help me to look for them. And it took about 2 minutes, because then, if you go to concerts, you know, often you'll see that there's the bass drum, and it'll have, like, a hole in the skin and where they put the mic in. And somehow they'd managed to fly off and go in, and they were in the bass drum. I mean, the last place...
0: You'd never find it.
1: No, so it took about 12 minutes. And then, of course, you know, any kind of atmosphere or thing has totally gone. Everybody's pissing themselves laughing, and then you put them back on. Okay, let's carry on from... So then I wore contact lenses a lot for a long time on stage because I just couldn't risk that happening.
0: Well, I did read that didn't you have a terrible problem with contacts, didn't you?
1: Well, I did, yes. I got, again, this idea of me suddenly becoming the beautiful butterfly that emerges from his pupa. So when I decided to move to London to study filmmaking at St. Martin's College, I thought, here's another one of those opportunities. So I thought, when I go to London, I won't be a glasses wearer, I'll be a contact lens wearer. So I started wearing them all the time. In those days, back in them days, you didn't have those disposable ones, so you had to
0: clean them.
1: You had to store them in liquids and things, you know, overnight. You know, if you're going to stay at a friend's house or whatever, you know, we walk around with these big kind of bottles of... Because it smells horrible as well. Anyway, so I was staying at somebody's house and somebody told me, you know, if you made up a saline solution, you could just put them in egg cups or something like that. So I said to my friend, have you got some egg cups? He said, oh, no, I don't do eggs.
0: London.
1: Well, they are binding, aren't they? So the only thing I could find was, like, to take the lids off of, you know, when you get them dried herbs in the supermarket. So I took two lids off them. Put a little bit of water, a bit of salt, put the things in overnight, thought that's okay. And so, slept, got up, put one contact lens in the next morning, fine. Put the next one in, super intense pain, and instantly my eyeball just went completely red. And I thought, what the hell have I done here? And what I'd done was I'd taken the lid off the chili pepper. thing. And so I just basically, like, put hot chili pepper in my eye. So then I had to go kind of to Moorfields Eye Hospital. Because you can, I mean, maybe people have said it to you, you know, now you can have those, that laser surgery.
0: People always, those people who don't wear glasses or need laser eye surgery, who seem to be strangely recommending laser eye surgery.
1: Yeah.
0: You get the lasers in your eyes, then you come back to me every day. Because I've seen lasers in Goldfinger, and they can cut through steel.
1: Yeah. I like glasses. I don't know if you like. Are you short-sighted?
0: I just can't see anything. It's
1: right.
0: Yeah.
1: But don't you think it's nice when you wake up in the morning and everything's kind of... It's a gentle way to wake up because everything's still nice and fuzzy. And deciding when to put your glasses on, it's really like, right, I've decided when the day's going to start.
0: Yeah.
1: So suddenly everything's in focus. Right,
0: that's
1: let's do it.
0: That's very empowering. That's a very empowering thing. I wish you'd said that to me when I was... Yeah. You know, when you were on one of those shows, instead of talking about teenage pregnancy, I was never going to get a girl pregnant, but glasses.
1: Yeah.
0: It's funny you said about trying to kind of reinvent yourself when you moved to London, because when I went to university, I was very conscious of sort of not being cool in school. So I thought the same, you know, I sort of bought some new clothes and so on, and it was trying to impress a girl. I bought, it's quite a classy sort of polyester shirt.
1: Mm.
0: And I thought, yeah, Steve's going to look good in that. And I was chatting to this girl, I thought, I'm doing well here. It's a good conversation. She's enjoying this. And at one point she said to me, Steve, you're on fire. And I swear to God, I went, thanks very much. And she went, no, you are on fire. And I set this shirt on fire on a candle that was I was leaning too near. But I was reading that that you had an even more terrible tragedy before you in an attempt to impress a girl, which in many ways was a sort of turning point for you.
1: Oh, right. You're referring to a time when I fell from a window.
0: Sure.
1: Yes. Yeah.
0: It's a very terrible memory for you. I'm sorry to dredge it up.
1: No, I was trying to show off in front of a girl, it's true. What had happened, I'd been to a party the week before, and somebody had done this trick where they pulled up a sash window, went out onto the windowsill, and then they kind of reached round the outside of the building and stepped onto the next windowsill along and came in through that next window. And it really impressed me. And so I ended up in this girl's flat, and you know, when you get those awkward silences. and I was thinking, I know, I'll do that. I'll walk around the outside of the building, it's bound to work.
0: Sure.
1: Great icebreaker. So I just hadn't thought it through very well. So she lived in quite a modern flat. And so instead of being a sash window that you pulled up like that, they kind of had this hinging thing in the middle, so they tilted, so there was no way you could go and stand on the windowsill, because the window would be kind of pushing up. So I really totally overestimated my athletic abilities. I thought, okay, so what I'll do instead is I'll go onto the windowsill and I'll hang by my fingers, and then what I'll do is I'll swing across to the next windowsill, and then I'll pull myself up and come in. What could go wrong? So she was saying, don't do it, don't do it, don't do it. I said, it's okay, it's okay. And so I got out onto the window ledge, and then it was, as soon as I was there, suddenly I saw sense. But of course, it was too late to see sense at that point, because I was hanging from the window ledge. It's about three stories up. It was higher than a double-decker bus. I know that because one drove past. And that's when I kind of thought, this isn't a right good idea. So then I thought, oh, all right, okay, it's not going to work. So I'll just get back in. But then when your arms are at full stretch, I just didn't have the strength. You know, I've never been a person to go to the gym or whatever. So I couldn't do that. And you always think, you know, in films, people always find that last ounce of energy, don't they? So, and I suppose that's where you say it taught me a lesson, because I didn't find that last hour. And so I'm kind of rather pathetically saying, do you think that you could pull me up?
0: There is nothing sexier than a woman have to pull a man in.
1: No. So then she said, no, not really. I said, well, have you got a flat? Is anybody else in the flat? No. And I was kind of losing my grip, and eventually I just thought, I'm going to have to do a controlled... Well, not a controlled... rather than just fall, I'd better just let go. And, I don't know, that seems safer than just kind of randomly falling.
0: Oh, goodness me.
1: So I just kind of said, right, I'm going to count to three and I'm going to let go. And And she's going, don't do that. I said, well, what? It's nowhere at all time. So I went, 1, 2, 3, and I let go. And then, because I didn't think I was in great danger. But I think it's that thing, I think you get a foreshortening effect when you're looking straight down. And I can remember thinking, it's taking quite a long time to get to the ground. And then suddenly, of course, I did make contact with the ground quite majorly. And I kind of tried to stand up and it hurt a lot. And I just went, do you think you could call an ambulance, please? And so then she called an ambulance.
0: And did she visit you in hospital?
1: Well, it was a bit unfortunate, actually, because this girl had a history of kind of having fights with her boyfriends. So, unfortunately, the police thought that she'd throw me out the window. So, not only did I not get off with her, I kind of, like, almost got her arrested and kind of accused of attempted, you know, murder or something like that. So, she did visit me once. But that relationship never developed.
0: No, sure. No. And so you did spend some time sort of in a wheelchair, is that right, for a period?
1: I think it was in hospital for 6 weeks and then in a wheelchair for a couple of months. Without wanting to make a bad pun, that kind of fall into the ground from the window did bring me down to earth a little bit. And I just suddenly kind of realised that all this stuff that was around me, this stuff that was in Sheffield, normal day-to-day things that I'd kind of thought, oh, that's too normal to write about, was actually stuff that I was more interested in. And so then I started to get a lot more specific and use place names and stuff like that in my writing, because I think that's often the way that the best material is right under your nose and you kind of overlook it somehow. So that was my kind of eureka moment, and it kind of started me off on a different way of writing, which kind of informed the way that Pulp developed, I suppose. I mean, and Pulp were always very insistent that people referred to us as a pop group rather than a rock group, because that's what I really liked about pop music, that it didn't try to be profound. You know, it was just supposed to be entertainment. And so I really loved it when somehow people would smuggle something a bit subversive or something extra into that. I always preferred that to the kind of over-earnest thing of rock, like, this song is 25 minutes long and it's really profound.
0: Yeah.
1: You know, so you'd better sit down and listen to every single bit of it. You know, I like the idea with a pop song, you can be jigging about, dancing to something, and then something quite weird be happening in the words or something like that. So that's what I wanted pop to be, and like we mentioned before, and I wanted it to affect social change and for it to change the world, and I thought it could do all that. And this Britpop movement, which I always hated that name anyway, horrible, sharp, bitty, horrible sound, Britpop. But I thought it could be something, you know, because it was an alternative thing, and maybe that would lead to things being a bit more kind of interesting or a bit wider or something like that. And of course it didn't end up being like that. With any movement, I suppose everybody, self-interest takes over in a way, and people just want to make money.
0: Yeah.
1: You know.
0: I'm reluctant to bring it up because it's something you're probably sick of talking about, but if I'm going to be the new Parkinson, I need to.
1: Yeah, which you're doing. You're doing very well.
0: Thank you.
1: Yeah.
0: But, you know, the infamous Jackson incident, which I'm sure everyone's familiar with. Because to me it seems like an extension of the wet, wet, wet protest that you mentioned.
1: I suppose it is,
0: But I wasn't going to go into the mechanics of it. It was just that what's always fascinated me was the sort of weird kind of after effects of it. Not just for you, but also, well, firstly, the sort of, you know, the running on stage. And then I'm sure I read somewhere that Bob Mortimer, the comedian, while drunk and a former lawyer, volunteered to represent you.
1: He did, he came down to the police station.
0: But it was
1: and I think he secured my release, because they were going to keep me in all night, and then they let me out about 4 o'clock in the morning.
0: Such a surreal moment in everyone's life.
1: I had David Bowie to thank for my freedom, maybe. Because he was getting, a Lifetime Achievement Award thing that night at the Brit Awards, and he'd taken his own film crew down there to film it. And they happened to film the whole thing from right at the front of the stage. And they released that to the media, and then it was obvious that nothing had happened at all. But in the interim between it happening and me getting arrested, they tried to concocted charge that I'd gone and assaulted some people.
0: Because I remember seeing the broadcast, I think, was the following day, the sort of official Brits broadcast. And, yeah, there was sort of, it was very conspicuously absent, as though there was still this sort of reverence towards the event. It seemed to me at the time, you know, being a fan of yours, and that what you did was sort of was somehow justified.
1: Well, I don't know. It's one of those things that sometimes I think it was a daft thing to do, but...
0: It was certainly daft.
1: Yeah. The thing is that people maybe would be surprised. I am quite a Michael Jackson fan, and we went to the Brit Awards rehearsals the day before, and I was super excited about maybe getting the chance to see him rehearse his number. So I was sat at the back of Earl's Court waiting for him to rehearse, and then I got told to scarper, saying, I'm afraid no one can watch the rehearsal. So I suppose that slightly got me goat. But the thing that got me on the day of the actual awards was the kind of hypocrisy of the thing that, in case nobody can remember what happened, it was that Earth Song thing, and there were all these people in rags and stuff, and then he would kind of touch them, and then they'd be instantly healed. And I'm not a religious person, but I just thought, that's just a bit much, really. I know that pop stars do have ego problems, but yeah. To think that you've got the power of healing, you know, that's going a bit far. So the thing was that everybody thought that, but quite why I decide that I have to be the person, like, maybe it's Batman again.
0: Right.
1: It's like, yeah, if I see pop crimes being committed, I've got to go in there, I don't know. Never thought of that before, but...
0: I think that the principle is noble. It was just the idea that the way to express that displeasure was to sort of bend over and waft your hands.
1: Well,
0: was that premeditated?
1: Well, no. So I'm moaning. I'm going, oh, this is terrible. And then Candida, our keyboard player, goes, oh, why don't you do something then? That was the red rag to the bull. So she called me bluff there. So then I start walking towards the stage, but... You don't really expect to get on the stage. That was the thing. I mean, I suppose I had an access all areas pass, but normally that doesn't mean you can go on stage while somebody else is performing. Yeah, I just set off walking, expecting to be stopped at some point, and then I could say, well, I tried. And the next thing, I'm on the stage. So, you know, I hadn't really thought it all through. So, in moments of extreme stress such as that, what can you do but... mime a fart.
0: Sure.
1: But I would like to point out once for all, a lot of people say, oh, yeah, when you got on stage and mooned Michael Jackson. Mooning, I think, is one of the most horrible things ever. And I would never expose my bare bottom. And so I'd just like to point out once for all, my buttocks were always encased within layers of material, pants and trousers.
0: After after that, was it a conscious decision to sort of move away, that you'd sort of been overwhelmed by celebrity?
1: Yeah, I think that's what happened to that whole scene anyway. It was like this euphoria of thinking, oh yeah, we're the snotty kids who are finally getting to go centre stage and jumping around and that. And then everybody drinking too much and getting a hangover and kind of going, hmm. And then, of course, people don't want to buy records by hungover people. So then the Spice Girls and Robbie Williams kind of appeared, and they did some of the same things, but without the grumpiness. You know, always saying, all right, yeah, all right, yeah. Look. So the record-buying public, and I don't blame them at all, just thought, well, get rid of these misery guts.
0: Yeah.
1: And let's have these lot. And so that was the end of it, really.
0: But then you've come out recently with two absolutely fantastic solo albums, and I, you know, if you haven't heard them, they are absolutely magnificent.
1: No, thank you.
0: Particularly great. The last one I enjoyed enormously. It's a much kind of grittier and rockier sound with Steve Albini producing it. Absolutely tremendous, and the sort of same kind of spirit and flavour of the same interests, I suppose, that you've always had, but I guess refracted through your
1: relationships,
0: older dodgy relationships, and so on. And are you enjoying that again, the sort of making of music without the sort of pop pressure?
1: Yeah, I think it took me a time to sift through, like I say, from the Batman days, this thing of that I wanted pop stardom and stuff like that to perform some kind of social function for me. Obviously, getting famous and that, instead of actually expanding my social circle, it actually made it shrink in the end, because I couldn't go out anymore. So I hope when I'm doing songs and making music now, it's not just to try and shore up a defective personality or something like that. It's more that I actually kind of like doing it, or maybe other people might like to listen to that song, but they don't have to kind of put a little patch on me.
0: Mm-hmm. And I was mentioning I felt in some way inextricably linked with you, although having never met you. And one of those reasons is that I used to do a Sunday afternoon radio show on BBC Six Music.
1: Yeah.
0: And since I quit that, Jarvis has filled my slot.
1: Mm.
0: That's, yeah. If someone just switched on at that moment, that's... what was the appeal of doing a radio show?
1: Well, your slot, as you referred to is on a Sunday afternoon. And that appealed to me a lot, because I think Sundays have been getting much too lively.
0: Sure. Yeah.
1: I've been trying to bring back a bit of that sense of torpor to to a Sunday afternoon. Or that sense of time kind of slowing down. Because I really have a very vivid memory of that as a kid. You know, a Sunday afternoon of being that thing. You know you've got to go to school the next day.
0: Yeah.
1: But you're not quite there yet. You've got just this kind of little fag end of the day left.
0: Antiques Roadshow and Last of the Summer Wine still to
1: all
0: enjoy.
1: That. Yeah. Sing Something Simple on Radio 2, the most depressing radio show ever, in my opinion. And so I've tried to bring a bit of that back. Not that I want to depress people,
0: sure.
1: But I think it's nice, that sense of things stopping, slowing down, and maybe you get a chance for a bit of reflection and stuff like that. So, and also this thing of, I've listened to music all through my life, and your mind gets littered with all these songs, and you get to inflict them on other people.
0: And obviously Six Music was, just as I left, they threatened to quit Six Music. Has it been saved? What's the situation now with Six Music?
1: Yeah, I think so. I mean, I, like you say, you'd just gone. I just started, I think 3 weeks after I started my show, they said, we're going to close the station. I thought, oh, sorry. I didn't think I were that bad. I got involved a lot with the campaign to save it.
0: And when you were campaigning for Six Music, because I was out of the country at the time, I don't remember the campaign, but you did something other than write Save Six Music on the inside of your coat. Did you? It was a more of a...
1: I did a keynote address at an AGM.
0: Wow.
1: What do you think? That sounds very grown up,
0: yeah,
1: doesn't it?
0: That's classic.
1: So I think, yes, my form of protest and things like that maybe has matured. It's about time, isn't it?
0: Listen, it's been an honour and a pleasure to meet you. I really do appreciate you taking the time out to do it. So, round of applause, please, for Jarvis Cocker.

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1: That dirt edge needs mild green fairies cleaning edge. Concentrates where powders can't. Right on the dirt.
2: Even on city dirt.
1: What? 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
5: 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Chapter the Fifth, A Young Love Mercilessly Dismembered.
6: I am uncommonly well today, Servwell. Not even that dash journalist Sarkwill can dent my mood today. Servwell, did I just hear my daughter giggling?
7: Yes, sir.
6: If a well-bred woman in late 19th century Britain is giggling, the government is not doing its job properly.
7: I believe Mr. Sarkwill is making her giggle, sir.
6: Sarkwill? It is at times like these I'm glad the medical concept of blood pressure has not been invented.
7: Only because he misheard. In order to keep his hands warm, he ended up wearing a pair of kittens.
8: Oh, Mr. Sarkwill, you are so amusing.
6: Sarkwill!
7: Sir?
6: You dare to make my daughter giggle?
7: Well,
8: Father, do not be unreasonable.
6: Lily, I would rather you ran round the streets naked, shouting, touch me, than be made to giggle by a strange man.
8: Mr. Sarkwill is not a strange man.
6: He is a journalist, and there's nothing stranger than that.
7: Well, what about a horse with the face of the Pope?
8: Oh, yes, that would be strange.
6: Get out, Lily.
8: Yes, Father.

0: Yes, Father.
1: And now we shall begin.
2: Yes. As soon as I have set up Mr. Brunel's visionary invention, the steam-powered typewriter.
1: What?
2: This is Mr. Shovelgood, the engineer.
3: I've been ordered the pistons.
2: Fire her up, Mr. Shovelgood.
3: Right, we are in your crankshaft.
2: And now, to type a letter, I simply dictate it to Mr. Shovelgood, and he hits the relevant key with a 25-pound sledgehammer. Begin.
1: As soon as I have...
3: Space. Oh, the baby door with our knackered.
2: Oh, not again. We shall summon Mr. Brunel and be underway again in less than a week. If you don't mind waiting, do you, Sir Philip?
1: You will hear it now or not at all.
2: Then now it is.
1: Having escaped from the evil Admiral Howard Thrasher's ship, I found myself adrift in the English Channel. Worse, at that time, swimming had not yet been invented. It wasn't until 1857 that Dr. Swim made the scientific breakthrough, which allowed a man to move through water without the aid of a sail or a well-trained fish. And then I heard a familiar voice.
0: Grab this rope, Pip! Climb on board!
4: Aunt Lily!
1: The last time I had seen her, she was being dragged down a river by a vicious pack of underwater squirrels.
4: I thought you were dead.
0: I escaped the squirrels, but was knocked unconscious and swept out to sea. I floated for weeks, but used my time constructively to train this fish.
4: This is not a raft?
0: No, it's a tuna. And it shall take us back to land. Go on, boy, giddy up!
4: I had no idea they sounded so much like horses.
1: As the noble tuner, Boris Landwoods, I told her how my evil guardian, Mr. Gently Benevolent, was trying to destroy me.
0: I look forward to reacquainting myself with him and doing a good bit of thwarting. Ah, here we are, the port of Snertwich.
1: I gratefully disembarked, and my aunt was about to follow when a terrible furry throng leapt from the water.
0: Oh, these damn squirrels! They're so vengeful, so persistent.
4: No, Aunt Lily.
0: The squirrels are taking me, Pip. Go to London. Thwart Mr. Benevolent. Don't worry about me. They've basically bitten my arm off, but I'll be fine. The gods of the family. Bye.
1: My newfound optimism ebbed like a sad tide, but I girded myself, left the docks, and bought a seat on the next coach to London. It was an uncomfortable trip. Two of the horses had a limp and one of the coach wheels was square. But eventually we arrived. Then, as I stepped out of the coach, I saw an incredible sight. For across the road was a young woman of such astounding beauty, my entire body instantly stopped working. I collapsed into a heap, smiling and dribbling.
4: Excuse me, sir.
5: What is it, smiling, dribbling stranger in a heap?
4: Who is that glorious woman?
5: Why, the whole of London knows her. She is Miss Flora Dyserly. And I am not following her, nor is this telescope for spying on her from afar, and nor is this notebook full of every little detail of her life and various lewd, if imaginative, sketches. How dare you accuse me of such behaviour? Good day, sir.
1: Now I had the name that was to live in my heart.
4: Flora Dyserly. Flora Dyserly. Flora... Ow!
5: Sorry, old chap. Didn't see you down there.
4: Harry! Harry Biscuit! Is that you?
5: Pip Bin! It is you! What a joy!
4: Dear Harry, how glad I am to see you.
5: Not as glad as I am to see you, Pip, old chum.
4: Well, I am very glad to see you.
5: Then I am a lot very glad to see you much.
4: Come, help me up and let us return home. I'm in love, you know. Have you ever been in love?
5: No. But I have been in Hove. Is that similar?
4: Roughly. But love has no peer or old people.
1: Together, we entered the house. But then I heard a voice which made my blood run cold.
6: So, young Pippa, your brother is nowhere to be found.
1: It was my evil guardian, Mr. Gently Benevolent.
6: No, young woman.

0: should be left alone. All sorts of fiendish and saucy things could happen.
1: Mr. Benevolent!
0: Just one kiss. Or maybe I could touch you. Or on your foot. Or your ankle. Or on your calf.
1: Leave that calf alone.
0: One day, Pippa Bin, I shall marry you, take your family name and money, then divest you of your virtue and discard you like a bad book or a used hen.
2: Enough of your malicious and seductive verbiage.
0: Oh, look, it's Pip Bin, inventor of the bin and richest man in Britain. Oh, hooray, clap, clap.
2: Get out of my house.
0: No.
2: Then it is stalemate. Damn.
3: Get away from her, you fiend! Or I'll go away, buy a badger, spend several months training it to attack you, and then return and let it do exactly that.
0: No. How did you know about my badger phobia?
3: Ooh, lucky guess.
0: The mere threat of that appallingly stripy mammal is enough to drive me away. But I shall return, and Pippa shall be mine. Incidentally, Pip Bin, you smell of fish.
2: I've been riding on a tuna.
0: That would explain that. Good day.
1: Brother Pip, Harry, thank you.
2: Dear sister, what a horrible experience.
1: Indeed. Although...
2: There can be no although. Mr. Benevolent clearly has designs on you, and not noble designs, such as designs for a cathedral or a lovely dress, but vile, lascivious designs that would leave you tainted and soiled.
1: Ooh, crikey.
2: No! You must go abroad. You will be safe there.
3: Oh, she must have a chaperone, someone of noble temperament and faithful demeanour, someone brave and strong.
2: Of course, Mr. Parsimonious.
3: Actually, I meant... Oh, never mind. I'm back.
2: Mr. Parsimonious, how coincidentally convenient.
4: I immediately instructed him in his new task.
3: We shall depart at once, and discretion and caution shall be my watchword. You, boy!
5: Yes, sir?
3: Fetch a coach to take me and Miss Pippa Bin to the docks for a ship to Calais, thence to Paris. And on no account tell a Mr. Gently Benevolent of No. 1 Brutal Street. He will probably give you at least £10 for the information, and he mustn't have it.
5: Coachman, hey!
3: Good lad.
5: Take me to No. 1 Brutal Street and the residence of Mr. Gently Benevolent. He will probably give me at least £10 for some information which he mustn't have.
3: Oh. Well, I'm sure that won't have any repercussions whatsoever. You, another boy.
4: Eventually, Pippa and Mr. Parsimonious were safely on their way.
2: So, she is gone.
3: I shan't miss her, you know. I shan't miss her sweet nature, beautiful face and angelic presence.
2: Are you all right?
6: Yes. I just remember the sad story someone told me about a sad child and a dead dog. Pippa! The dog was called Pippa.
2: Harry!
6: No, I'm fine. Don't worry about me. I think I might go and join the army. To forget stuff.
4: Left all alone, it seemed the perfect time to go in search of Miss Flora Dyesurly. I headed for Hyde Park, where the young ladies of the day habitually gathered to indulge in the latest fashions, such as shoes with bells on them, hats with chimes on them, and purses with foghorns on them. And there was Flora, radiant and beautiful. Love made me nervous as I approached her.
2: Please forgive my boldness, but...
4: However, before I could finish, I was brutally rugby-tackled out of the way by a colossal black-clad figure.
7: How dare you talk to my charge? How dare you even look at her?
2: I beg your pardon, sir.
7: Sir? Sir, indeed. Is it not obvious that I am a woman?
2: Well...
7: Because I am. I am Miss Dyesurly's governess. Miss Chastity Hardthrasher.
4: I could hardly believe it. The Hardthrasher brothers had a sister. She would be a formidable obstacle indeed. But love drove me on.
2: Very well. Miss Hardthrasher, may I walk and talk with your charge?
7: Of course not. She is no slattern. If you wish to woo Miss Dyesurly, you may apply in writing for a tea appointment.
4: I rushed home and did as she suggested, and by return of post, received an invitation to tea later that week. Finally, the glorious day for tea arrived.
2: Good afternoon, Miss Hardthrasher.
7: Mr. Bin?
2: May I ask when Flora is to join us?
7: She is not.
2: But I thought we were to have tea together.
7: And so you shall. But in the same room? Never! She is no slut, strumpet, or trollop.
2: Of course not.
7: Miss Dyes-Early is in another room.
2: Next door?
7: In Scotland. If today goes well, you may soon have tea in the same country, then the same town, and eventually in the same house. But not in the same room until you are married. After all, she's no over-made-up schoolgirl panting for the touch of the sixth-form Casanova.
4: And so I started to woo my love. It was a long process, but in the meantime I had letters from my sister to look forward to.
1: Dearest brother, all is not well. Mr. Benevolent has followed us, and as I write this, he is hammering at our very door. Oh, Pip, he is through and is advancing across the room towards me almost faster than I can write this to you. I must stop now and call Mr. Parsimonious for help. Hope you are well. Love, Pippa.
4: Then the letter continued in a different hand.
3: Dear Pip, just writing to reassure you that I have entered the room. Seen Mr. Benevolent advancing on your sister, and as soon as these brief lines are finished, I shall stop him. All good wishes, Mr. Parsimonious.
4: But the reassurance was short-lived. as the letter continued in a cruel, spidery hand.
0: Dear Pip, that old fool has put down the pen, so it is mine now, mine. And your sister will be too, ha ha ha, ha ha.
3: I've got the pen back, and I am...
0: Mine again.
1: I have found a spare pen. Help us, Pip, help us.
0: Just a quick line to let you know that I'm about to tell Pippa to put that other pen down or I shall kill Parsimonious.
1: Just to let you know I'm going to do that, then.
0: She's done that and I've said good. I have them now and there's nothing you can do about it. Yours sincerely, gently benevolent Esquire, kiss, kiss, crossed out.
4: I was concerned, but also in love. And love triumphs over concern every time. And I was about to meet Flora face to face.
7: Mr. Bin, you have done as I asked and taken a cold bath?
2: I have.
7: Good. I shall make final preparations. There. I have built a fence around you. I shall fetch Miss Dyes-Early.
4: The prospect of seeing Flora made me feel quite strange. As the door opened, I could hear my heart pounding like a drum. And as she stepped into the room, it was as if the air was filled with beautiful choral music. And there she was, with a choir and a drummer.
7: All right, musicians leave.
2: So, does the day find you well, Miss Dyes-Early?
7: How dare you address her directly? All conversation must go via me.
2: I see. Would you ask Miss Dyes-Early if the day finds her well?
7: Mr. Bin would like to know if the day finds you well. Miss Dyes-Early replies...
2: Please pass on my compliments to Miss Dyes-Early on her dress.
7: No. That is enough for today. After all, she's no student nurse on a hen night. Goodbye, Mr. Bin.
4: I felt it had gone well, and my spirits rose further on receipt of another letter from Pippa.
1: Dearest Pip, Mr. Benevolent still has us captive, but I am managing to write this secretly. Hold on, Mr. Parsimonious wants to write something.
3: Dear Pip... Ow, ow, ow. I fear Mr. Benevolent has discovered our secret letter writing and has twisted my ear with some tongs.
0: Dear Pip, what's this? A secret letter? Pathetic. Oh, better dash as a mysterious figure is leaping through the window.
8: Dear Pip, have just dramatically smashed through the window, wrestled Mr. Benevolent to the floor and rescued Pippa and Mr. Parsimonious. The weather continues fine for the time of year. Lots of love, Aunt Lily.
4: Meanwhile... my relationship with Flora became more intimate. But eventually, there came a day where our relationship took a turn for the physical.
7: Miss Dyserly would like you to touch her shoe.
2: Of course.
7: Not while she wears it. She's no Geordie lass with 5 pints of snake bite down her.
2: My apologies.
7: She will remove it. You will touch it. I will disinfect it of lust. And now she will put it back on again.
9: Oh, I'm quite overcome with passion.
7: Oh. Miss Dyserly has fainted.
2: Yes, I can see that.
7: Now, after such intimacy, you must marry her.
2: Oh, joy!
7: For she's no naked Italian floozy, shouting 50 lira a touch, 100 to go all the way.
2: Of course not.
4: So I asked Flora's father for his daughter's hand. He was an important man, holding the post of Secretary of State for bribery and corruption.
10: So, you wish to marry my daughter, eh?
2: Yes, sir.
10: And you believe that simply because you are the richest young man in Britain, you can wander in here, flush your money in my face, and waltz off with Flora?
2: No, sir, of course not.
10: No. Still, it might be worth a try, don't you think? £10,000, cheque payable to me, Lord Backhander.
4: Harry returned from the army to be my best man.
2: How's the army, Harry Biscuit?
3: Awful, Pipbin. It turns out I'm allergic to the colour red. Which is bad, what with the uniforms and the blood and the rations mostly being tomato soup. By the way, is Pippa back yet?
2: No.
3: Oh, sorry, it's nothing. A bit of dust in my brain. Still, you're getting married to someone you love, so I suppose it's all fine.
4: Flora's father refused to attend the wedding unless somebody made it worth his while. So, in his absence, Miss Hardthrasher gave her away.
11: Do you, Pip, put that in the bin? Take this woman to be your wife?
2: I do.
7: He does.
11: And do you, Flora Moribund, dies early? Take this man to be your husband?
9: I do.
7: She does.
11: I now declare you husband and wife. You may kiss the bride.
2: Excellent.
7: Where do you think you're going?
2: To kiss my wife.
7: Through me.
2: Oh. All right.
7: And now I shall pass it on to Miss Dyserly.
9: Oh, I feel quite giddy.
3: Oh. Hurrah for Pip and Flora, who has fainted.
4: After the wedding, we sent her beloved governess on a disapproving tour of Spanish bordellos.
7: You painted Iberian courtesans!
4: While Flora and I finally had time to ourselves.
2: How glorious this day is.
9: Oh, look at the clouds. I do so like clouds.
2: I too like them.
9: Like what?
2: Clouds.
9: What a silly thing to say. Who could possibly like clouds? We should get a kitten, Pipsy Whipsy. 2 kittens. No, 3. Or better still, 17.
2: An excellent idea. We shall get them this very day.
9: Get what, Pippington Pibble?
2: Kittens.
9: Oh, now I cannot stand kittens.
2: Dear Flora.
9: Oh, do not be vexed with me. My Pips are poodle pansy. Do not. Am I not pretty?
2: Of course.
9: Then forgive me, Pipsarama Piply Poo.
2: I do. And let me kiss your pretty face.
9: Oh, giddy again. Oh.
4: At first, I took her constant swooning to be simple girlish delight. But soon it became more than that. Any excitement seemed to cause another turn.
2: I am home, dearest.
9: Pipworthy! Oh, my Pipworthy Pipsington! Oh, blimey!
4: It happened with greater and greater frequency, and for smaller and smaller reasons.
2: Here we are, in that very crowded shop you like, which sells small glass ornaments.
9: Yes. Oh, clubs, here we go!
4: Soon, Flora was virtually bedridden, and I called in the best physician in the country, Dr. Anthony Cure-Some by Chance.
12: I trained in Edinburgh, where I learned absolutely everything about medicine in this day and age.
2: A long process, I imagine.
12: It's a week. Now, shall I examine your wife?
4: He did so, But the news was not good.
12: I'm afraid your wife is suffering from what we doctors call non-specific weakness.
2: Is it serious?
12: It is potentially fatal. But do not worry, Mr. Bin. I shall save your wife. Terms and conditions apply. The health of your wife may go down as well as up.
4: Alas, there was little he could do. These days, she would have been treated with ether, opium, or possibly cocaine. But such medical marvels were beyond all knowledge back then.
10: I have tried everything.
2: Everything?
10: Yes, tinctures, linctuses, lotions, emollients, and creams. Having a good hard think about it. Crossing my fingers and hoping it goes away. Crossing her fingers and hoping it goes away. Crossing the road and just going away. And, of course, beef.
2: Is there nothing more to be done?
10: Certain companies are working on experimental procedures, but they will be expensive.
2: Oh, expense matters not. I must save her.
10: Well, I have heard tell of a remarkable invention known as pills and tablets.
2: Pills and tablets? Then we must fetch it at once.
4: The pills and tablets cost me a small fortune. Luckily, I had a large fortune, but in truth, I would have paid anything to cure my beloved Flora.
10: I shall now administer the pills and tablets.
7: If she is to have them, I must test them first.
4: Miss Hardthrasher had heard of Flora's illness and returned from casting moral aspersions on Spanish prostitutes to be her constant helper. She swallowed 2 pills and tablets, and we awaited the outcome.
7: I feel splendid, absolutely splendid. These will cure her, I have no doubt of it. Oh dear, I think I'm going to die.
2: Oh.
10: It probably wasn't the pills and tablets. Maybe a snake bit her.
2: No, it is too big a risk. She shall not take them.
9: No. Pippy-wippy-ping-pong-poo. I must try them.
2: It is not wise.
9: But I am not wise. I'm pretty.
2: And you are so, so pretty, my dear.
9: Let me take the pills and tablets.
4: Reluctantly, I acquiesced. And she took them with a glass of medical gin.
9: Oh.
2: What is it, dearest?
9: I cannot see.
2: No, she is blind.
9: I cannot hear.
2: She is deaf.
9: And I cannot speak.
2: Surely that's not right.
9: Or maybe I can speak but cannot hear it because I cannot hear.
2: Yes, my love, that is it.
10: The weakness is taking her, Mr. Ben.
2: No.
9: Oh, I can see heaven. And it is filled with spaniels. And with chocolate. And it's a lovely sunny day. And the sun is melting the chocolate. And what with all the spaniels, there's dog hair in it. In fact, that hairy chocolate doesn't look very tasty. But it is heaven. And so I leave you. Goodbye. Farewell. Auf Wiedersehen, adieu. Adieu. Adieu. To you. And you, and you.
4: And with that, my beloved wife died.
2: No!
4: Or so we thought.
9: Oh, actually, I feel fantastic. Anyone fancy an arm wrestle?
2: Dearest, you are alive.
9: Oh, false alarm, I'm afraid. Bye, everyone.
4: This time, she really was gone for good.
2: No!
4: Or so we thought. And alas, this time we were right.
10: Mr. Ben.
2: Get out!
10: I...
2: Get out, damn you! Why? Why did you leave me?
13: You told me to go!
2: Not you!
4: My grief was great indeed. All colour drained from my life. Everything was black. I had my house painted black. I wore only black. I ate only black.
3: Here you are, Pip Bin. Some lovely coal soup with a nice slice of charcoal pie and a really, really, really off banana.
4: And then one morning, the visitor entered who made my mood worse than black, Mr. Gently Benevolent.
14: Pip Bin. I heard your wife would rather die than live with you.
2: You come to mock my anguish.
14: I find your pain nourishing. But now I have merely come to boast about how my company, Benevolent Pharmaceuticals, has made a small fortune from its new products, pills and tablets.
2: You! You are responsible for the medicine that killed my wife.
14: Yes, Oh, and this might interest you. A court claim which says your invention of the bin was intellectual theft.
2: From whom?
14: An American gentleman by the name of Harlan J. Trashcan. You're going to be ruined, and when you're ruined, I'm going to laugh. And then take your sister and make her mine.
2: No!
14: Yes!
2: Never!
14: Soon! I'll see you in court, Pip-Bin.
4: Was this how it was to end? With nothing but humiliation in the courts, a dead wife, and a dishonored sister to show for a life of so much promise.
6: Oh, that's awful. I can't bear it. Did your wife recover?
4: She was dead.
6: Oh, yes, of course.
4: That's enough for this week. But return next week, and you shall hear what happened in court, how Mr. Benevolent tried to destroy me, who lived and who died, and how this whole sorry tale concludes.
13: 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Parsimonious, Jeffrey Whitehead as Chastity Heartthrasher, Susie Kane as Pippa, Sarah Hadland as Lily, James Barkman as Harry Biscuit, Martha Howe Douglas as Flora, Mark Perry as Flora's father, and Mark Evans as Dr. Cure Some by Chance. It was produced by Gareth Edwards.
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18: Once upon a time there was an engineer.
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20: 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Charlie says, love my good and plenty. Don't know any other candy that I love so well.
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25: It's time to play King Stupid. I'm William Van Dyke, and welcome to King Stupid, the show which takes a sideways look at the world because it's lying in the gutter dribbling brandy. Now, some people have told me that they do enjoy the show, but they do wish they had something to look at while it's on. So, if you're at home, you could try waggling some pepper pots while we talk and pretending they're us. That's certainly what I do. Or if you're driving, why not imagine that the lorry in front has a big mouth on the back and is talking in my voice?
26: Hello. Sorry about cutting you up earlier.
25: Let's meet our panel. First, Peter Bainham. Now, you've got a little bit of lint on your face there.
26: Right.
25: Can I just...
26: Mm-hmm.
25: There. Got it. Peter, so that we can know a little bit more about you and the dreams that spur you on, tell us, what would you most like to find inside a cornflake packet?
26: Some milk. Bit of sugar, bowl, spoon, some sort of simple table, and somebody to eat it with.
27: Don't patronise him.
25: Next, the best thing from Cornwall since the tin pasty, Morwenna Banks.
0: Hello.
25: There's something on your face there, Moira.
0: Oh, okay.
25: Hold still a second.
0: Yeah.
25: Is it dead? Moira, what would you most like to find when you open up a cornflake packet?
0: I think I'd like to find that bloke David Copperfield off of Three of a Kind. Whenever people say, what happened to that bloke David Copperfield off Three of a Kind? I just say he's in my cornflakes.
25: Thank you, Moira. Now, our next panellist is a writer who regularly works for The Guardian, a newspaper whose views we do not endorse. Dave Green.
1: Hello.
25: Dave, there's something stuck on your lip. Let me lick that off.
1: Oh, thanks, yeah.
25: Dave, what would you most like to find in a cornflake packet?
1: Oh, I'd like to find the novelty piece of metal, or severed finger, that means that you win a substantial out-of-court settlement.
25: Thanks, Dave. Now, our fourth panellist could easily be described as Tom Binns. He's Tom Binns! Hello. I see, Tom, you've just got a bit of something on your face. Hold still. Still there. hang on. Has it gone? Yeah. Thanks for that. Tom, what would you like to find inside a box of cornflakes?
5: Well, mainly, I'd like to find mostly cornflakes, then. But one of the cornflakes, I'd like it to be really... Like, all the other pieces of corn have been squashed into flakes. I'd like one piece of corn not to be squashed. And then I'd like it to whisper to me, "My whole platoon, wiped out!" In almost an American accent. That's what I'd like.
25: Okay. That's our four panellists for tonight, and they're the closest thing I have to friends! So to our first round. Now, we all know the saying, an apple a day keeps the doctor away, though not as effectively as a massive slavering dog. What I want to know is, what effect does a single unit of any other kind of fruit have? Tom?
5: A grape a day isn't quite enough, I feel.
25: Okay, anything else? You can have vegetables or multiple units or...
0: Not that a banana a minute is just stupid, isn't it?
1: An apple a year makes scurvy appear.
7: I thought, a lager on rising takes the pain from downsizing.
5: A watermelon a second.
1: Slow down!
5: I did a comedy voice just in case it wasn't funny.
0: Asparagus with every meal makes your wee-wee smell surreal.
5: I've got 100 prunes a day keeps everyone away.
7: But prunes at Lent help empty the tent.
25: And that's the end of that round.
7: No, I've got one more.
5: Wishful thinking.
7: After a plane crash, eat human flesh and mash.
5: Why would you eat human flesh if you had the mash then?
7: I'd see it the other way around, personally. In fact, most of the reason I ever fly on planes is that I really want to taste human flesh. But one day, I'm hoping that I will somehow survive a plane crash.
5: Who would you eat first, those that don't like mash? Would you eat the people who didn't like mash first?
7: I would eat people who didn't like mash, the television programme.
1: They're subhuman.
5: It'd be a bummer if you're vegetarian, wouldn't it? Because you couldn't eat any people.
0: Eat the mash, though.
1: Some planes do now fly with vegetarian human flesh. So in the event of a crash, people like
7: they are
1: pizza.
7: vegetarians. Yeah. Big fat soya ladies. Soya Wilcox.
25: Perhaps when I say that's the end of that round in future, you'll bear this moment in mind.
7: No, it's not the end. It's not the end of
1: that. Peter had one as well.
7: Yeah. Oh. Eat a battery a second, or so my dad reckoned. But then he was sectioned under the Mental Health Act of 1950.
25: I've got a good mind not to end this round now.
7: Just to punish me.
25: And that's the end of that round. Silly.
2: That's the end of that round. Of course, you could have had a melon a day keeps the carry-on team in jokes for 2 decades, apparently. So I think I'll give 2 points to Moira, 1 point to Dave, 3 points to Tom, and 4 points to Pete. My next round is the, some might say, controversially titled, You're the Jesus. So let's play You're the Jesus. You'll need a loaf and... Hello? Yeah? Oh, okay. Our next round is called Ideal Nights Out.
3: Was that Jesus?
2: Well, I don't know. Let's see. 1471. Our next round is called Ideal Nights Out. I'm going to ask each member of the panel what they would do in their perfect evening. Now, money is no object. I have full access to the Radio 4 penny jar. And you'll get points if it sounds like fun. Tom, what would be the perfect night out?
8: Well, it would start with me walking down the street. No, that, it gets better. I then bump into the All Saints.
1: All right.
8: And they go, hey, Tom, we heard you on that Radio 4 panel game, King Stupid. We thought you were very funny once it was edited down and they added the laughter. Fancy coming to the pub with us, right? We go drinking. We have a great time. We sing some songs. Then the pregnant one leaves. And then they say, do you fancy going back to our place, if you know what I mean? And they mean to have sex. That's what they meant. Anyway, that would be the perfect night for them. For me, would be just down the pub with my mates.
2: Okay.
8: You could just go to one of those theme pubs where the theme is drinking beer. And having a really good time. Got a big screen showing you people having a better time in another pub. Go there instead.
2: Okay. Moena, where would you go and what would you do?
9: My perfect night would be if my date phoned me up and cancelled. And then I could just stay in watching TV in my pants and eating pickled onions out of a jar. I'm a little bit shy socially.
2: Okay, and Peter, where would you spend the night of your life?
7: Either fill the bath with chops, which is always fun. Or drive down to Dover, bottle of wine, shout at the ferries. You know, that's we've all done it. You know, you're just standing there. Yeah, I'll bugger off, you silly bastard. I don't know. London Dungeon and a box of tissues, you know.
8: I'd like to get a Stringfellows. Not the Peter Stringfellow one, the other one, where it's basically for people with marionettes.
1: Literally Stringfellows.
8: Stringfellows, yeah. Okay. They've got a very strict no-glove puppets policy. And they do all that table dancing, you know, but with marionettes. So kind of a puppet sort of dances seductively in front of you and you put some money under a string. There is a viewing gallery for people without marionettes you can watch. But again, the glove puppet people can't go there.
1: What about Bernie Clifton? Because technically he's a combination sort of marionette.
7: No, he's a bisexual in the puppet world.
2: Okay. So no one's just going to a harvester then? All right. Well, that's the end of that round. And Pete, you can have 3 points. Oh, Moena, I'll give you 4 points. Dave, you can have 1 point. And Tom, I'm going to give you 2 points.
7: Thank you.
2: Now it's time for our quickfire round. Today, all the quickfire questions have been set by my 7-year-old niece, Sarah. So, thank you to her. Okay, get ready for Sarah's questions. I'll start now. Why can't I wear makeup? Pete.
7: You just can't, okay?
2: Correct, 1 point. Where do babies come from? Dave.
1: Ask your mother.
2: Correct. Can I go round to Becky's house?
1: No, it's a school night.
2: Correct. Why do people have to die?
7: Go and watch a cartoon.
2: Correct. Why are boys so horrid?
9: Because.
2: Correct. Why did Jerry have to leave the Spice Girls?
9: She just did.
2: Correct.
7: She died of a heart attack.
2: If the earth is round, why don't people fall off the bottom?
9: Don't say bottom.
2: Correct. Where's my Rapunzel Barbie?
9: I'll give you Rapunzel Barbie.
2: Correct. Are ghosties real?
7: Ghosties are real and they have metal teeth.
1: They're going to eat you alive if you don't shut up.
2: All correct. Who do you like best, Bewitched or All Saints?
1: Oh, I don't know. It was all adamant in my day.
2: Correct. And that noise tells me nothing at all. I don't know what it means, where it came from, or who's responsible. But coincidentally, I was going to stop the round there anyway. So, well done. And let's add up all the scores so far. Dave Green is on 7 points. Peter Bainham is also on 7 points. Morwenna Banks is on 9 points. And Tom Binns is also on 7 points. So there are your points, and they're safe. Unless, of course, you want to trade them in for chocolate. I've got a lot of chocolate here. And you can buy chocolate with your points. It's going to be an exchange rate of 1 point per bar. Morwenna, I think you're in the lead. You've got 2 points extra, so you could buy one and still be in the lead.
9: A star bar.
2: A star bar. There's no star bars, but...
9: There was earlier.
2: Yeah. There is a star bar.
9: Yum.
2: There is a star bar. You can have that for 1 point.
9: The square one that looks expensive. Thank you very much.
2: Square one. You're going for the Ritter Sport.
9: Yeah, that one. There, yeah. Oh. Very nice.
2: Well, you've got to be quicker than that. Any other?
4: Can I, for 2 points, can I have your Ritter Sport? I'll give you my points.
2: Interesting cross-trading. I'm going to allow that.
9: What have you got?
4: I've got nothing.
9: You have points.
4: 2 points.
9: No.
4: I'll tell you, I've got a spend and save card. Can I take points off that?
2: You can.
26: I was on Brain of Britain last night. I've got 2,000 points from that.
2: Okay.
26: Have I won?
2: Well, the exchange rate from Brain of Britain to this programme is 2,000 to 1 point, so I'll treat it as a point. So you can have Snickers. Sounds rude. Have one?
26: Yeah.
4: I've bought some Snickers? Chocolate, yes, so can I exchange that for points?
2: Two points?
4: 1.5
2: for that? 1 point, actually.
4: One.
2: Very sane about the exchange rate earlier. So
26: can I have a Maverick bar and a car as well that I would like to eat?
2: A Maverick bar, yes. A car, not as such, no.
4: Can I have one of those with a prize? The instant thing?
2: Yes, indeed. Instant, well, it still costs 1 point. We've got a Cadbury's Whole Nut with an instant prize on the packet. So I'm going to toss that over to you. It's just
4: it's
2: 1 point
4: off. Holiday. Does that mean that if we win, we have to go instantly? I mean, we can finish the game off here.
2: I'll let you stay. But let's see. Could be a big prize being awarded live on this programme. Let's have a look. Have we won?
4: Sorry, you're not a winner this time. But I can still collect the wrappers. Yeah. that's a consolation.
2: Okay, well, that seems to be enough, and I seem to have been left with a lot of chocolate, which is obviously very good. And the new chocolate adjusted scores are Morwenna Banks 9 points, Tom Binns 4 points, Peter Bainham 6 points, and Dave Green 7 points.
26: Can I say a real thing? You know, you were saying about ghosts earlier.
2: Yeah.
26: A real thing that happened to me when I asked my dad about ghosts when I was about 6, and I was lying in bed and I said, "Dad, I'm worried about ghosts." And he said, "Don't worry about ghosts, Pete, because if you do, they will come."
2: Extra chocolate to Peter Bain. Right, the next round is about coffee. Now, we used to have espresso and cappuccino. But now that 6 out of every 5 high street shops sell only coffee, more and more ridiculous ways of serving the stuff have to be invented. So can you give me new names for overpriced coffees, everybody?
6: Café Lassi. The special ingredient, which I've got to keep to myself. It's the dog from Lassi.
1: It was a sort of je ne sais quoi flavour that you couldn't describe. It could be the hard to espresso.
26: Coffee that's made from the ground up body parts of Tony Head, the original Gold Blend Man.
2: What do you call that?
26: Kenko.
6: Tenko, which is split similar.
26: Tenko. It's made of the ground up body parts of Japanese.
9: I think you could have a Gambaccino, which is bits of DJ with a weird accent sprinkled. Or you could have a double calf, half calf, skinny latte, mocha job, a triple foam macchiato, frappuccino, decaf espresso, drip filter with a splash of regular coffee to go.
6: Or just coffee to go, which is like coffee with a laxative.
26: Coffee made from the ground up body parts of the people of Togo in the
2: That would be called
26: coffee to go. Al Pacino, which is a clever play on words of the actor Al Pacino. And it'll be made from muesli.
1: Yorkshire coffee, which is half coffee and half tea.
26: Is that possible?
1: Well, you could do a Cumberland coffee, which would have a sort of sausage stuck in it. But you could sort of drink it through the sausage. You'd stuck it up through the meaty.
0: I've seen that somewhere, actually.
26: It's called the 99.
2: No. Okay, names for chains of coffee outlets?
26: The Camp Coffee Company, which is camp coffee with chicory essence served to you by men of a slightly sort of camp persuasion.
1: Frothing at the mouth. We should have a sort of, like, comedy rabies theme.
2: And that'll do, I think. That was our tribute to coffee, the world's third brownest drink after Bovril and sparrow juice. So, I'm going to give Tom 2 points, Pete 1 point, Dave 3 points, and Morwenna 2 points. Now, the next round is about crime. Everyone's worried about crime. Sometimes we all feel like tooling up in squads of vigilantes and taking the scum out one by one. Or should we take more extreme measures? Do you have any ideas about how we can combat crime? Tom?
5: Legalise it. Or take the stage further. When everyone turns 18, give them one, you know, give everyone £1 million and a GTI sports car and loads of hard drugs. And they won't have to commit any crime. They've got everything they need. And a telly and a video.
2: Okay.
1: What if your telly broke down? Then?
5: Well, you give everyone a telly with a 3-year warranty. Oh. And an option to buy. I've thought it through.
2: Dave, just say that didn't work. how do you think we can fight crime?
1: Oh, I'd go right to the core of the problem and get rap music to glamorise legal activities instead of its current lyrics. So that would include, like, driving at safe and careful speeds and settling disputes in an amicable manner without resorting to violence.
2: OK. Morwenna, do you have any anti-crime proposals?
0: Well, I would suggest that they stop manufacturing ladies' tights, stripy T-shirts and big sacks with swag written on them. I think that would stop it, wouldn't it?
26: It's not burglaries by living like me. Because then when the burglars turned up, they think this place has been done over already.
5: I think we should do what the Saudis do. Cover everything with sand, can't find anything to nick.
26: But below the desert is all their belongings, all the jewellery and pants and socks and things.
5: It's a town. That's why they chop people's hands off, so then they can't get down amongst the sand. Pull anything out. Or yeah, bring back hanging, that's the other thing. As well, everyone concentrates on all the negative sides of hanging. But I bet you if you brought back hanging and just use it for, like, certain offences, the ones where it's going to be the most effective, you're certainly going to cut down on overdue library books.
26: I think all laws should be in English, because that's the only language they understand. There's an idea that's been brought in, which is a policy of Nero tolerance, which is anybody who commits a crime in a city, their city is then burnt to the ground. And they'll have a guy, probably an actor, dressed as the Emperor Nero, hence the expression, who'll sit on the outskirts of the city playing a violin through a big sound system.
1: Wouldn't work for arsonists, though, obviously.
26: It's just playing to their hands, isn't it, really?
2: OK, so there's a drawback to some of these things as well. OK, let's score that round as follows. Morwenna, I'm going to give you 3 points. Tom, you can have 4 points. Dave, you can have 1 point. And Pete, I'll give you 3 points. This round celebrates the great oral tradition of the English language, a continuous tradition stretching from Chaucer and Piers Plowman through to David Jensen and Paul Gambaccini. It's the latter end we're focusing on today as we play Complete the Old Radio 1 DJ's Anecdote. Now, Morwenna, you're about to hear Tony Blackburn recounting half of a 1970s adventure. You must supply the second half, OK? Here goes.
10: I spent all yesterday afternoon, or quite a substantial amount of it, in the Fairy Grotto at Selfridges, believe it or not. And I said that I was going to be dressed up as Father Christmas, and in fact, that's what I did. I was Father Christmas for around about an hour. And
0: and then a child stepped on my sack.
2: OK, well, from 1983, Pete, I want you to listen to Mike Reed trying to get his head round the concept of winter.
11: It's 13 minutes past 7, it's Thursday morning. Bit of a frost out this morning. Did you notice the frost? Bit nippy. Got outside in just the shirt and pullover, and then noticed the car was covered in...
26: pictures of the other Mike Reed. the one from EastEnders. And Mike Reed, the other Mike Reed, running off through the snow laughing. Shouting, I'm the real Mike Reed. I am the true Mike Reed. And then I think what happened was then Mike Reed, the DJ, rugby tackled him and then they fought in the snow. And then just embracingly got a bit erotic because they just thought, that's quite erotic actually that we're both called Mike Reed.
5: If I heard Mike Reed correctly there, he was in the frost in just a shirt and a pullover. It had no pants on, clearly.
26: Yeah. This is the man who banned Frankie Goes to Hollywood, isn't it?
9: Well, I think it's that it's got outside in just the shirt and pullover and then noticed that the car was covered in Keith Chegwin's whiskey stick.
5: Apparently the Eskimos have 17 different words for Keith Chegwin's whiskey stick.
26: You know that the newsreader John Snow has 8,000 words for Eskimo. I think it's actually really boring. It's just I went outside of my shirt and pulled over and noticed the car was covered for third-party fire and theft.
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12: Right, I better explain that in the disco last night, each of us went on stage and did our little act. And as part of my act, I had a sexy dancing competition. We had a whole lot of girls who got up on stage and we...
5: And we quickly realised that this was not the right sort of event to hold on the Iran leg of the Radio 1 Roadshow.
1: nice weather on that leg of it.
5: Yeah, exactly.
1: Always guaranteed.
5: It's all going to show us your eyes, girls.
2: Anyone want to mention anything?
9: I think it was, we had a whole load of girls who got up on stage and we tried to cop off with them, but we were too old and sad.
5: Even then.
1: It's not as sexist as it sounds. Perhaps the girls were judging David Diddy Hamilton sexy dancing. presumably at the end of the evening judged it not sexy.
2: Dave, from 1983, here is Simon Bates talking about an all-star Radio 1 football match.
13: The truth is that when I first played for Radio 1, yeah, it was in the days when Blackers was our main goalie and Edmonds used to head everything. And I played the wrong way. Mm-hmm. And they got very upset and Hamilton got very nasty and Edmonds got very nasty with me.
1: And I was condemned to wear a huge pink rubbery costume and be ridiculed by Edmonds for the rest of my natural life. Like the man in the iron mask. Oh, who will free me from this torment? Kill me! Kill me now!
2: Okay, points for that round. I'm going to give 1 point to Dave, 2 points to Pete, 3 points to Mawena, and I'll give 4 points to Tom. And a T-shirt, and a Radio 4 mug, and a Radio 4 goodie bag with all kinds of treats in it. Or Today Programme, so on Patch, Robin Lustig, Sun Visor, it's all yours. Well, the final scores are as follows. Dave Green got 13 points, Tom Binns had 14 points, and equal with him in second place on 14 points was Peter Bainham, and the winner is Mawena Banks with 18 points. Now, Peter, you came second equal. So you go through to the conveyor belt. Peter, this is your chance to win some big prizes. Nod if you understand that. Good. Start up the conveyor belt, please. Okay, look at all the things going by. Memorise the things. And if you recall the things later, we'll give you the things. Okay, everything you name, you take home. Peter, what did you see?
26: Pair of rubber fetish contact lenses. Model Robin Cook made from stretch seals and wire. Some milk coming out of a robot.
2: Absolutely.
26: It's going slowly, sort of seeping up its face.
2: Help him, everybody, help him.
9: A nest of occasional nests.
26: 5 kinds of 1970.
2: Next to that,
1: Encyclopedia Sciatica.
26: An infinite chew it.
2: Indeed, that's going home with you tonight.
1: The saliva of all nations.
26: Piece of paper proving the existence of the Chinese. Oh, a nice big bowl of welcome address.
2: Well done. Now look at all those lovely things that you've won. All in a pile. All right, everybody get in a line and start waving now! King Stupid was presented by me, William Van Dyke, and featured Moenna Banks, Dave Green, Tom Binns and Peter Bainham. Keep waving! It was written by Andy Riley and Kevin Cecil, and the producer was David Tyler. The agricultural story editor was Floyd Kelly, and the programme is a positive production for the BBC. Wave! Wave! Smile and wave! Smile and wave!
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5: Hello?
6: Hello?
4: Hello?
7: Now, today's a very special day. I've got one of my heroes coming in. We've been trying to get him on ever since we started down the line, but you know what? Brand new series, brand new researcher, the lovely Amira. She's mixed race, but that's not really relevant. But she's fantastic, and she has managed, in one phone call, to get on this show, Sir Michael Gambon, star of the Singing Detective, Harry Potter films, The Cook, the Thief, His Wife and Her Lover, and of course, the fantastic Christmas special, Doctor Who, which I'm very excited to talk to him about when he comes in. Move me to tears. Fantastic performance. Fantastic actor. Probably the best we've got in this country. So, get ready with your calls or Twitter me at Gary Bellamy DTL. It's incredible. I go away for a few months and all this stuff happens. Twitter, the iPhone, the iPad, none of them existed before. I can't keep up with it. There's just too much stuff in the world. Do we need it all? It's like TV chefs. There's millions of them. Like rats, you're never more than 10 feet away from one. And I haven't got a clue who half of them are. And I still don't know how to cook one thing. Shepherd's pie with baked beans. Lovely. Okay, so I've got just time to take a couple of calls before the great Sir Michael Gambon arrives. So let's go to the phones, and we've got Humphrey Milner on the line. Hello, Humphrey.
8: Hello there, Gary. Marvellous to speak to you again.
7: You too, you too. What are you calling up about today?
8: Well, you know what? I'll get on to my main point in just one moment. Just before then, I was listening, and I was very tickled by you talking about all these TV chefs.
7: Yes, yes.
8: You're so right. Mm. There's too many of them, aren't there?
7: Far too many of them.
8: I'm old enough to remember Fanny Craddock, of course. And, you know, in my day, we only needed the one. I'm very glad that you were saying you can't keep up with them. Because, you know, I think of a young chap like you can't remember them. But what chance is an old duffer like me? I can't keep up. And, you know, since Fanny Craddock, we've had, I suppose there was Graham Carr. I remember him. Do you remember? Probably you're probably too young. The Galloping Gourmet.
7: No.
8: He was a sort of celebrity chef, I suppose, probably one of the first.
7: Right.
8: Then, of course, there's old reliable Delia Smith.
7: Yeah.
8: And then, you know, after that, I can't keep up.
7: No.
8: Who was the chap? Sorry, I'll get on to my main point in a moment. Who was the chap who, he was always drunk?
7: Oh, Keith Floyd.

0: my main point in a moment. Who was the chap who, he was always drunk?
1: Oh, Keith Floyd.
0: Keith Floyd. He was actually rather fun, wasn't he?
1: He was fun.
0: You know, the only one of these new chefs I can remember is Ken Hom.
1: why does he stick out?
0: Well, I don't, maybe it's the name. It's one syllable each. Ken Hom. Sticks in the mind, doesn't it? Ken Hom. Two fat ladies. I do remember them, but I couldn't tell you what their names were. I used to love them. Do you like
1: this? Clarissa and someone
0: Clarissa.
1: Else.
0: Clarissa Dixon.
1: Dixon,
0: right.
1: That's it.
0: Where did I get that from?
1: I don't know. Lodged in the back of that brain
0: it's
1: there.
0: It's in there somewhere. If only I could shake it loose. And but there are those chaps now, aren't there, that go around on the motorbikes.
1: Yes, the hairy bikers.
0: Hairy bikers.
1: So anyway, yes, so what was it that you were, what were you ringing about? What was the main topic?
0: Yes, oh, no, hang on. Yes, I like him. Fernley
1: Whittingstall.
0: Hugh Fernley Whittingstall.
1: Yeah, he's another one.
0: Yes,
1: so anyway,
0: Anthony Worrall Thompson.
1: He's another one as well.
0: Who's the one they are slightly mad?
1: Bald. Henson Blumenthal. Anyway, anyway, we've got, there's a lot of chefs around.
0: Jamie Oliver, of course.
1: Now, so what exactly is your point today, the main point you were ringing about, not the chefs?
0: Ken Hom.
1: Ken Hom, we've said him, yeah, hot what?
0: Yeah.
1: What were you ringing about before the chefs?
0: Chefs, oh yes,
1: no.
0: Well there's Nigella Lawson,
1: no.
0: Gordon Ramsay, Michel Roux.
1: He's another one.
0: And there's Michel Roux Jr. now. I mean, what hope have I of keeping up with all these people?
1: Yeah, the way we're going, Humphrey, this show will be hosted by Gary Bellamy Jr. Yes.
0: Gary Rhodes.
1: Gary Rhodes.
0: James May, of course.
1: He's not a chef.
0: Is he not?
1: No.
0: But he probably will be. Ken Hom now. He is a chef.
1: Yeah, Ken Hom, Humphrey, I'm not quite sure what your main point was there. Why don't you go away and have a little think about it, and we'll speak to you again in a few minutes. Let's go down the line. Hello, who's there?
2: Hello, Gary. How are you?
1: I'm fine. How are you?
2: It's Costas. Yeah, I called to your program before. I'm so glad that spring is here, Gary, because the winter has been very long and cold. Did you have a nice Christmas, Gary?
1: Yeah, I had a lovely Christmas.
2: What did the Bellamy's family have for Christmas dinner?
1: Oh, I had turkey.
2: Ask me what I had for Christmas dinner.
1: Okay, what did you have to eat on Christmas Day?
2: I had Greeky, Gary. I'm only joking with you, but I wouldn't have turkey, I would have Greeky. Good to speak to you.
1: I should have seen that one coming. Thanks very much for your call. Okay, I've got Sydney on the line. Hello, Sydney.
3: Are you talking a little about the food?
1: Yes, about chefs, yeah.
3: I'm working in a kitchen.
1: Oh, do you?
3: Yeah, kitchen porter.
1: A kitchen porter.
3: Yeah, I do all the things other people don't want to do. Like chop up with vegetables, clean up all day, clean out yarns, clean out all services. So the waiters come down, I took between them and the chefs.
1: Yeah. What do you think of the TV chefs compared to the chefs you work with?
3: Chefs on television? I don't really get a chance to watch it because I'm always working, but some of them are like, as I always watch the afternoons, go to the ready to cook, seal them, and I bring them a carry bag for different foods. For example, I pass it, turn it, garlic, so make it a big cake. Make a meal out of that. Quick, I've got a minute. I went to steric one as well. I saw the steric one, but both things didn't come in. Yeah, turn it, pass it, turn it, mint, onion, garlic, white wine, and 1 minute. And they come in and I have a bin spill over. It's like liquid.
1: Which?
3: I said, all up. And then the fish was broken.
1: Was this on Ready Steady Cook or was this in the kitchen?
3: Ready Steady Cook! That was in the audience. It's gone down brown, couldn't get into it, went Ready Steady Cook. So someone spilled some ketchup all over everywhere.
1: Well, thank you very much. Ah, Humphrey's back on the line. Hello, Humphrey. Have you remembered what you wanted to talk about?
0: Marco Pierre White.
1: What?
0: Nancy Lamb.
1: John
0: Turode.
1: Yes. So anyway.
0: Ainsley Harriet. Rick Stein. Antonio Carluccio.
1: Now, Humphrey, come on. Sorry.
0: Giorgio Locatelli.
1: Yeah.
0: Madda Jeffrey.
1: Never heard of that person. Can
0: Uncle
1: we...
0: Ben.
1: Yeah.
0: Ken Hom.
1: Yeah, Patax. Anyway.
0: And from Del Monte.
1: Now, Humphrey, listen seriously. I don't want to stop... Captain Birdseye.
0: Stone
1: please,
0: Dahl.
1: Please.
0: Valentine Warner. There's a name
1: come on.
0: To play with.
1: Humphrey.
0: Sorry.
1: Now.
0: Yes.
1: What are you ringing to talk about?
0: Nigel Slater.
1: Thank you very much for your call.
0: Ken Hom.
1: Absolutely brilliant. Thank you. Okay, we've got Khalid on the line. Hello, Khalid.
4: Hello, what is point TV chef? What is point?
1: What is point?
4: No.
1: No?
4: No, what is point TV chef? What is point?
1: Yeah, what is the point of TV chefs?
4: Yeah, what is point?
1: What is point? Good point. Thanks for your point. Mine's a point. Okay, so, I'm now joined by my guest. And the first thing that strikes me is that you're not Sir Michael Gambon, are you?
5: I am.
1: You are, yeah, you're called Michael Gambon, but you're
5: Michael Gambon, Professor Michael Gambon.

0: Yes, but you're not the Michael Gambon.
1: In astronomy circles, I think I am.
0: But not in acting circles, no.
1: No.
0: No.
1: I did do acting at university.
0: Yes, but you weren't in Harry Potter, were you?
1: No, I'm Professor Michael Gambon, the astronomer.
0: Do you get a lot of confusion about the name?
1: Not in the world of astronomy, no.
0: No. Which is obviously a little bit difficult for me, because I've got a lot of questions here prepared for the other Michael Gambon, you know, the real one, the good one. Like, you know, what's it like to be at the Oscars ceremony? What's it like to have a corner named after you on a Top Gear racetrack? What's it like being Dumbledore? And obviously, most importantly, what was it like meeting Doctor Who, which must have been very exciting? I can't ask any of those now, can I?
1: Well, you say that, but I actually think that the real space that we're looking at in my new television series, where we travel out among the real planets, is so much more exciting than the made-up sort of kid stuff of Doctor Who.
0: So you're more Patrick Moore than Hogwarts, aren't you? More Patrick Dumbledore. Okay, and so you've got your new series on BBC4 called, the Planet Suite or whatever it is?
1: That's right, yes.
0: On BBC4.
1: Yes.
0: So it's about the planets and the universe or whatever, Dustin.
1: Yeah, because it's about the real universe, what really happens in the universe and what it would be like to travel amongst the planets and the stars.
0: But Doctor Who does actually travel through, you know, space and time. Actually, he does that. So what do you
1: do? Well, it's not real.
0: No, I know, but that's the fancy element. But you're telling us the real stuff in your show.
1: Yeah.
0: But there's no...
1: And, you know, it's...
0: Where's the adventures?
1: The kids these days, you see, they get so excited.
0: Mm.
1: If you actually show them the wonders of the universe, they get more excited than watching Doctor Who.
0: Do they? Anyway, so, what is the difference between astrology and astronomy? One of them is the one that my Michaela's into, you know, star signs, horoscopes, you know. Yeah. What star sign are you, by the way?
1: I wouldn't know. I have no idea. I'm not interested in it. I'm an astronomer, obviously, not an astrologer.
0: Oh, come on. Look, everybody, right? Even if they pretend they don't know about it, they know what star sign they are.
1: I'm a Pisces.
0: Right, Pisces. So what does that make you then? Like, what kind of personality is that? Is it a water sign?
1: It's a water sign,
0: yeah.
1: Yes.
0: Yeah.
1: Supposedly.
0: Great. Well, thank you, Michael. And I'm just looking at my screen here, and there are loads of calls for you. Ah, they've just been removed. Apparently, they were all about astrology. But I do have one about astronomy, so let's go to the phone right now. Hello?
2: Oh, hello there. It's Jamie.
0: You're through to Professor Michael Gambon.
2: Oh, hello.
0: Hello. What's your question?
1: Hello.
2: Well, it's not a question so much as an observation. When I think about the universe, well, I can't think about the universe. It's just too big for me.
0: I know what she means.
1: Well, it is big.
2: How do you think about it, Professor Gambon?
1: What I do... I just give in to it, the awe of it, the size of it, the majesty of it.
2: And it doesn't make you feel sick?
1: Once I was a little bit sick.
0: Do you think about it like a meter at a time? Or, you know, like, what I mean is, you know when you think to yourself, if you've got something to do for a long period of time, you think, take it day by day. Do you kind of take the universe, kind of, you know, like hectare by hectare?
1: You can be overwhelmed by it, or you can be comforted by it.
2: Oh, I'm overwhelmed. You know, people say it's lovely to look at a starry night, but if I look up, I just feel ill.
0: Like, do you feel sort of insignificant, you know, like a tiny little dot in this huge, massive universe?
2: Oh, yes, it's awful.
0: Mm.
1: But you've just got to say to yourself, I am part of it.
2: Oh, I've tried that.
1: You've tried that?
2: Yes, I don't...
1: What you can do is lie on your back on a particularly clear night on the grass and look up at the stars...
2: Yes.
1: And just say, wow.
2: Mm. Oh. No, I haven't tried that.
1: Try it tonight. It's going to be a particularly clear night tonight.
0: Mm.
1: Great night for looking at the stars. Lie out there and just go, wow.
0: Wow.
1: But you might want to take a washing up bowl out with you just in case you do need to throw up.
2: Mm. Yes, I think I will.
0: Yeah. Listen, thanks for your call. That was an interesting one. So my guest today is Professor Michael Gambon, and we're talking about... astronomy, isn't it?
1: Yes.
0: So what exactly do? You stare through telescopes and stuff?
1: Yeah. Well, actually, I've just come back from a trip to Chile with Professor Anthony Hopkins, where we were visiting the Very Large Telescope there.
0: Okay, what's that called?
1: The Very Large Telescope.
0: Yeah, what's it called, though?
1: That's what it's called.
0: Is that what it's called? They've got, like, a scientific name for it, like, I don't know.
1: Yes, it's 2,635 metres high in the Cerro Paranal mountain in the Atacama Desert. And the facility there is run by Professor Javier Bardem, who's a great South American astronomer.
0: Right. So what does this telescope look at? The stars?
1: Well, it's four separate telescopes. They can be used independently, but when you put them together, you can have this fantastic view of the depths of the universe. And one of the reasons I was actually out there was because we here in Europe, we're now building our own telescope there.
0: What's that going to be called?
1: The Extremely Large Telescope.
0: Right. I mean, surely they could think of a better name, like, I don't know, something like, I don't know, Phosphoros Telescope or... I could think of a... In fact, the listeners could think of a better name. In fact, that's not a bad idea for a call. If you've got any ideas for this telescope, the Extremely Large Telescope, give us a call in. We'll have some great, great name suggestions. I would call it... I don't know.
1: Well, the name of it's not that important.
0: Oh, come on.
1: I mean, it's actually a really exciting project, and it's just been given the proper go-ahead, because they were going to build a bigger telescope, but they've decided that this one is more practical.
0: Yeah, what's that going to be called? The ginormous telescope?
1: The overwhelmingly large telescope.
0: These people haven't got any imagination, have they? Come up with names...
1: Well, it's irrelevant what the telescopes are called. We're more focused on, you know, looking at the stars.
0: Yeah, fascinating. Let's go to a call. Okay, you got a question for Michael?
3: Yes, I have.
0: Professor Michael Gambon, sorry.
3: I cannot believe people don't value what you're offering here. Mm. I'd like to know why certain stars are visible from different parts of the country. I mean, for example, when I'm at my house in Scotland, I mean, it's as clear as day, even when it's 12 at night and you can almost touch them. But when you're in London, you can barely see a thing.
1: Well, it's light pollution.
3: I know that. For God's sake, I'm not here to be lectured about light pollution. For the love of God, I mean, I'm very well educated. It's perfectly obvious I know about that. I'm saying, why is it so very clear, the sky, when one is in Scotland, as opposed to in London?
0: Yeah, why is that?
1: Well, it's light pollution.
3: Oh, for the love... I mean, are you a moron? It's perfectly clear that I don't mean, is London more polluted than Scotland? Any cretin would know that.
0: Is it because Scotland's further north, so you're therefore nearer to space?
3: Now that sounds much more likely. What do you think, Professor?
1: No.
3: No?
1: The whole thing about astronomy is trying to find places in the world that you can see the wonders of the stars, which is why we're building our new telescope in Chile, on this high plateau, where they have the clearest skies in the world.
3: Well, I know that, you moron! For the love of God, everybody in the world who's read a book knows that Chile has the clearest skies. It's impossible to believe that you are a professor in this subject and can't answer a very simple question.
1: I'm struggling to answer the question, but...
3: Are you from the north?
0: Well, I think we better leave that there. OK, I've got a twit here from the Nugget, who says... They should name that gigantic telescope after the biggest thing I know, Mike... I can't say that. Matt. Now, back to you, Michael Gambon, Sir Professor Michael Gambon, the astronomer. Or was it astrologer? What was it again?
1: I'm an astronomer.
0: Astronomer, which is the man who looks at the stars for scientific reasons, not for horoscopes.
1: That's right.
0: So it's the boring bit rather than the fun bit, yeah?
1: Well, no, it's not boring at all. This is what I'm trying to get across. I mean, the universe, what could be more fascinating than looking at our universe that we're part of, and it's about creation. We're looking at the birth of the universe. We can still see it happening out there with these light coming to us from the stars from billions of years ago.
0: So we've got a question on astronomy now for our special guest, Professor Michael Gambon. Hello, who's there?
4: Dr. Hargreaves here.
1: Oh, hello.
4: Hello there. I have a name for your telescope.
1: Oh.
4: The name I have come up with is Protégé.
1: Protégé.
0: It's quite good.
1: I mean, it's all right. It doesn't really say anything about the stars and space or anything, though, does it?
4: Cloud Fox.
1: Spantana. Sorry?
4: Spantana.
1: I don't get that.
4: Homage. Octolanus.
0: These sound like bad aftershaves.
4: Arrabbiata.
1: That's a type of pasta sauce, isn't it?
4: Flask 1 and Flask 2. Lampala. Brioche.
1: They don't really sound like telescopes.
0: No.
4: Tarkus, Tusk, the Overseer.
1: The Overseer's not a bad one.
0: Are you into astronomy yourself?
4: Well, I do like to look at the stars.
0: Do you?
4: Who doesn't?
1: It's marvellous, exactly. It's so exciting, isn't it?
4: I just wanted to say, with your chummy voice and your slightly boisterous enthusiasm, you're everything that's wrong with the BBC. Good day.
1: Oh.
0: Well, thank you very much for your call.
4: Bye.
0: Bye. You really are very, you know, enthusiastic chap and very engaging. So, can you tell me three interesting facts about the universe?
1: Well, the universe was formed about 13.7 billion years ago. It began infinitesimally small, infinitely hot, and infinitely dense.
0: Yeah. Is that three, or is that part of one?
1: No, no. Singularities. Oh, they're fascinating. They exist at the core of a black hole, and the pressure is so immense that finite matter is squashed into infinite density.
0: Is there another one? Is that two?
1: Well, if you want to see a live event, a real live event, then look through a telescope, and you can see stars being formed.
0: Thing is, if you make it sound like you look into a telescope and you see this explosion, it's kind of the formation of a star. You don't, you just see a little twinkly shiny thing.
1: Well, you don't actually look in a telescope. These modern telescopes, they use reflecting mirrors like a giant lens. And the light from that is analysed by computers.
0: So you don't actually look through a telescope?
1: No. You do need other people to interpret that. And in fact, Professor Ken Branagh up at Edinburgh University is doing some fascinating work analysing some of the images that we're getting now from very, very deep space.
0: Let's talk about constellations, because they don't look anything like they say they look. So you've got the bear, what's the bear called?
1: Ursa Major.
0: That one.
1: The Plough, the Big Dipper.
0: See, to me, the Plough looks more like a saucepan than an actual plough, and the Big Dipper looks nothing like anything I've seen at Alton Towers.
1: Well, the thing is, it's a demonstration of the awe that the stars have always created in man, looking up there and imagining what it is and the stories that might be up there and the gods that might be up there and the fascination of the night sky, that you could read all this stuff into it. And now we're using that information to read about the origins of the universe and what it means to be human.
0: I suppose the most interesting aspect of looking up into the night sky is aliens. Is there anything else out there? Have you, whilst looking up at that sky, seen any evidence of UFOs or other beings or life on other planets?
1: You see, so many people say that that's the most interesting thing about the universe, but I think that's the least interesting thing.
0: So
1: we're looking at white dwarfs and black holes and the idea that there might be some little green men out there. It doesn't interest me at all.
0: It's funny you mention white dwarfs, because you don't actually ever see any black dwarfs, do you?
1: What, in the sky?
0: Well, on telly, or on films, or comedy, or panto. Maybe they exist, but we just haven't seen any. Maybe if there's any black dwarfs who want to call in and tell us that you exist, please do.
1: There is that American one.
0: Ah.
1: It was in Bad Santa.
0: Okay. Anyway, Galileo, he was an astronomer.
1: Yes.
0: Yeah, and so...
1: And he challenged the whole notion that God had created the universe.
0: Did God create the universe?
1: No.
0: Who did?
1: Nobody did.
0: It just happened. But before
1: it happened in the Big Bang.
0: Right, the Big Bang, okay. What happened there then? Big explosion, yeah? Beginning of the universe. Planets just suddenly formed.
1: All matter in the universe started by being infinitesimally small. It didn't really exist. Because all that matter crashed together, the gravity of it,
0: yeah,
1: crushed it down into an infinitesimally small size so that it didn't actually exist.
0: So there was nothing there. It's like basically there was nothing.
1: There was nothing there, but the energy contained in that burst out in a massive explosion that created the universe.
0: But that does sound like the beginning of the Bible, doesn't it? You know, in the beginning there was nothing, and then, you know, God made planets within sort of, what is it,
1: there,
0: a week?
1: That's the bit.
0: That's the bit.
1: It was fine up until you said that word.
0: What word?
1: God.
0: So the Bible is telling the truth up until God is mentioned?
1: Yeah. The first four or five words of the Bible are absolutely bang on.
0: And the rest of it?
1: Nonsense.
0: It's Mr. Khan on the line. Hello, Mr. Khan.
5: I hear you talking about Asians. Why are you talking Asians coming from other place? Why are you doing this?
0: No, we weren't talking about Asians. We were talking about aliens.
5: You were talking. I know what you're doing now. You were talking about, now I've come on the radio, you're changing your mind.
0: No.
5: I could hear very clearly. I was in the living room.
0: Okay.
5: The radio was on in the kitchen. And now you're talking about, should Asians be coming here?
0: No.
5: Are Asians coming here? Asians are coming. They look.
0: We aren't actually talking about Asians in outer space. We're actually talking about aliens, and we're not even really supposed to be talking about aliens, because Professor Michael Gambon doesn't really like talking about aliens, do you?
1: No, you're absolutely right. I don't want to talk about aliens. I don't like aliens.
5: What? You can't say these things. What are you saying on BBC? Now you're saying you don't like Asians on TV.
0: No. He's saying he doesn't like...
1: I'm not... didn't say anything about Asians.
5: He just said Asians, then.
1: No, I didn't.
0: He said aliens.
5: Rewind tape.